0: defense. During our time in New York, we always had a top 10 defense, and I expect the same from him here in Tennessee.
1: One of the points of emphasis for Tennessee in the offseason was getting some help for Cam Ward. They did just that. They paid Wandale Robinson 4 years, $70 million, coming over from the New York Giants. They drafted Carnell Tate out of Ohio State, fourth overall, and they hired Brian Daboll as their offensive coordinator. How can Ward succeed under Brian Daboll, a guy that has a history of developing quarterbacks in this league, like a Josh Allen?
0: The addition of Tate and Robinson added some much-needed firepower to this offense, and that should only take some pressure off of Cam Ward. On to Brian Daboll. He has a proven track record as a play caller, both as an offensive coordinator and head coach. And he has history of getting the most out of his quarterbacks, jump-starting Josh Allen's career in Buffalo, getting the best version of Daniel Jones we've seen in the NFL during his time in New York. And we're expecting the same for Cam Ward coming into the season.
1: Well, it's all about Cam Ward here in Tennessee, the number one overall pick from a season ago. They've got him some weapons. They want to see him take the next step this season. Almost time for kickoff at Nissan Stadium in Nashville. We'll step aside and come back. It's the Seahawks and the Titans. 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
1: Welcome back to Nissan Stadium in Nashville. Almost time for kickoff between the defending Super Bowl champion Seattle Seahawks and the Tennessee Titans. 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Alongside former NFL quarterback Mike White, Josh Appel with you. And it's time now for tonight's Keys to the Game, brought to you by Kohl's. 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Mike, let's start with Mike McDonald's defending Super Bowl champion Seattle Seahawks.
0: When you go up against a Mike McDonald defense, you're preparing for multiple different defensive personnel groupings. Four DBs, five DBs on the field at times. So tonight I'm looking at that cube, that cornerback three spot. Tonight, Noah Igbinoghene and Nehemiah Pritchett will be alternating at nickel. And whoever forms better tonight, I believe, will have the inside track at that spot. And there's a lot of unknowns depth-wise at that position, with new signings of Trayvon Diggs and the Terrion Arnold situation that's going on. So look for that battle tonight to help provide some sort of clarity to that position.
1: Don't forget, they lost the likes of Reek Woolen and Kobe Bryant in that secondary. And so there are some spots, as you said, in the depth for Seattle to figure out. How about for Robert Saleh and the Titans tonight?
0: Tonight is all about Cam Ward's bounce back from his game last week. Versus San Francisco, I thought he looked a little sped up, antsy in the pocket, some uncharacteristically inaccurate throws from him. I want to see how he bounces back tonight, because that is life in the NFL as a quarterback. Not everything is going to go smooth for you. It's a new system, second game out. Hopefully he can build on his solid joint practice performance versus the Seattle Seahawks tonight.
1: Ward, in preseason game one against San Francisco, went 5 of 12, 57 yards, no touchdowns, no picks. He played three series. The first one, they drove it down 95 yards for a touchdown, but it got kind of ugly after that. You mentioned Ward being a bit sped up. His head coach, Robert Saleh, pointed that out after the game. What do you attribute that to? Is it just being in a new offense? Is it just early season jitters?
0: Normally, when a quarterback looks sped up in their play, it's one of two things. You can either be uncomfortable in the system or the game plan itself, or you're not seeing the defense correctly. It could have been a mixture of both. I believe it's not being comfortable in that system. It's his first live rep at it. So tonight, he'll build on that performance, and we're looking for a clean night out of Cam Ward.
1: You pointed out in joint practice this week, the Titans held their own against the Seattle defense. We'll see if they can do so again tonight. Cleet Blakeman is our referee this evening. He just administered the coin toss. Tennessee did win the toss. They elected to defer. So we will see the Seahawks offense begin this game. Tennessee in their brand new powder blue, they call it Titan blue, home uniforms, I think Houston Oilers colors, with the white numbers, red piping around the outside, white pants, powder blue, Titan blue, streak down the side with the powder blue socks as well, white helmets. The Seahawks in their road whites, the navy blue with neon green around the outside, the navy blue pants, neon green down the thigh, and their customary navy blue helmets. Back deep to receive tonight to open the game for Mike McDonald and the Seahawks, Cody White, and Emmanuel Henderson, the sixth-round pick out of Kansas. We're not expecting to see Sam Darnold tonight. We will see a healthy dose of Drew Lock and Jalen Milroe. Those two will play one half each. It's an 83-degree night in Nashville. Under the lights, standalone game in preseason week two in the NFL to wrap things up. We are closing in on the regular season, just a few weeks away. Joey Sly has it teed up to our right. He'll boot it deep to our left. He approaches. It's a low wobbler fielded on a hop at the 5 by White. He's out across the 15 to the 20, and he's held up at the 21 and cleaned up there. Good special teams, Julius Chestnut and James Williams Sr., both trying to win roster spots for the Titans, in on the tackle. And here comes Drew Lock, and the Seahawks will do it again. First and 10 from the 21, driving left to right. Lock against Dallas last week, 9 of 13, 40 yards. He's had a passing touchdown, was the only score for the Seahawks in their opening preseason game. Lock is battling for that backup quarterback job with Jalen Milroe behind Sam Darnold. Lock begins under center, first and 10 at the 21. To Cartier Wright in the backfield, diving the I formation. Wright gets the handoff on first down, trudging behind his left guard. And Wright brings it to the 25-yard line for a gain of 4.
0: I thought Lock looked very good last week against the Cowboys. Very comfortable, hit the throws he was supposed to hit, kept his team ahead of the sticks, no pre-snap issues from his group. I'm looking for the same tonight from Lock.
1: Lock has been a starter in this league before, also played for Brian Daboll with the Giants, now the Titans offensive coordinator. Second and 6 at the 25. Lock fires complete underneath to Cody White. Past the 30, he's spun down at the 33. Cody Barton, the former Seahawk, on the tackle.
0: Efficient play right there from Lock. Just taking what the defense gives him. Cody White on the out cut, first down. And Cody White's got an interesting role now with the injury of Jake Bobo. We're looking for those other receivers to step up and see who's going to fill that void.
1: Yeah, Bobo, who just signed a new two-year contract, a knee injury earlier this week, seems to be severe. Torrey Horton also working through some things, so he has been practicing. So some opportunities in that wide receiver room. First and 10 for the Seahawks at the 33. Handoff over the right side to Wright, and Wright brings it to the 36-yard line. Brought down by James Williams Sr. On a pickup of 3, brings up second and 7. The Seahawk offense last season, third in the league in scoring, eighth in pass offense, the eighth best total offense. Lock in the shotgun. One receiver to either side. He drops back to pass. Pressure in his face. Fires it left. It's caught. Flag down in the secondary. And Barton wraps up Valus Jones Jr., who made the catch. They'll give Jones forward progress to the 31. It's a loss of 4, maybe 5 yards.

0: 5 yards. Brings up second and five. And again, nothing too fancy, Mike, from Drew Locke here. He said it after the first play, just taking what the Titans are giving him right now.
1: It's efficient quarterback play. It's keeping your offense ahead of the chains, not putting your offensive line in a third and long, second and long, and it gives them options, run or pass.
0: Locke lines up with the shotgun, two receivers left. Now White splits out wide in motion left. Toss play from the gun to Jones around the right side. Gets through an ankle tackle of Hooker. And then Jones is out of bounds along the right sideline around midfield. They'll mark him out right there. Pick up a four, brings up third down and one. Jacob Martin in on the tackle as well. Another former Jet, familiar with Robert Saleh. There's a lot of that on this Titan defense this year. No surprise that Saleh wants guys who are familiar with his scheme.
1: Right. You when you're coming into a new place and you're trying to establish a culture and teach a new defense, no better way than to bring in guys who have been there and done it for years in that system.
0: First third down of the drive for the Seahawks. Third down and one for midfield. Block under center. Play action fake. He looks to his left. He fires to his left in the flat. It's caught by the tight end Arroyo. He turns upfield. The first down and more inside the 40. And he's shoved down to the ground at the 36-yard line of Tennessee by Cody Barton. Great of play call there, but for Seattle, there is an injured offensive lineman back behind the play.
1: Such an underrated throw by Locke right there. Opening up to your left as a right-handed quarterback, hitting a flat across your body and giving him an accurate football to turn upfield to get yards after the catch. It's not an easy throw.
0: Locke has been efficient to begin things tonight. A perfect 3-for-3, 27 yards. That last play gained 14. And the injured player for the Seahawks is Mason Richmond, seventh-round pick last year, only played in two games, four-time All-Big Ten player. Now he's lying down on his back. They're working on his right leg. Mike McDonald out to attend to him as well. And that kind of stops some of the momentum of this drive. But back to the Titans defense for a moment. Tony Adams, one of the former players in the secondary under Robert Saleh, but he also brought in Solomon Thomas, Jermaine Johnson they traded for from the Jets, John Franklin Myers, Jacob Martin. I mean, there are a ton of guys out there that really know what Robert Saleh wants to do, and they're going to help change that culture as Richmond is able to walk off the field under his own power.
1: Right. It's a lot of veteran guys, too, that have played a ton of football in this league, have a ton of experience, and highly productive players as well. This is one thing about a Robert Saleh defense is they are constantly going to change in and out their defensive line. They truly believe in having fresh legs out there, and you can't have enough depth in that position group in Saleh's defensive system.
0: He's probably licking his chops at the idea of Jeffrey Simmons anchoring that defense. And they also drafted Keldrick Falk in the first round, Anthony Hill in the second round, two guys that are great fits for this scheme, and this coaching staff is very excited about. First and 10 after the injury from the 36 of the Titans for the Seahawks. Out of the gun, play action. Locke fires deep over the middle, wide open. Elijah Arroyo inside the 10, and he can stroll into the end zone for a Seahawk touchdown. 36 yards from Locke to Arroyo. The Titans lost all track of the second-year tight end out of Miami.
1: A complete bust by the Titans back end. Hard play action sell from Drew Locke in the shotgun. Safety filled in the gap. What he believed was a run play. Arroyo right behind him for the easy pitch and catch from Locke.
0: Great protection, too, by that Seahawk offensive line. Locke, all he had to do was get it in the area of Elijah Arroyo. Nobody within 10 yards of him as Jason Myers comes on for the extra point. Snap, pulled by Dixon. Myers' extra point is right down the middle. And so the Seahawks take the opening drive down the field, 79 yards, I should say, and it's capped off by a 36-yard touchdown by Elijah Arroyo. 7-0 Seattle over Tennessee, 11-12 to go in the first quarter. You're listening to the National Football League on Sports USA.
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3: 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NFL on Netflix. Netflix's groundbreaking NFL coverage gets even better this season. Don't miss the league's first ever regular season game in Australia. September 10th between divisional rivals the Los Angeles Rams and the San

0: Francisco 49ers, airing live on Netflix from the Melbourne Cricket Ground. Keep Netflix on your game day schedule for the first ever Thanksgiving Eve matchup to Christmas Day games and the Week 18 regular season finale, NFL, on Netflix. Don't miss a minute of the action. Rams versus the 49ers live from Australia, September 10th on Netflix.
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6: 7-0 Seattle over the Titans. 11-12 to go in the first quarter. The Seahawks went 79 yards in 7 plays, took 3:48 off the clock. Drew Lock to Elijah Arroyo, 36 yards on the touchdown. Drew Lock, a perfect 4 for 4. And 63 of the 79 yards on that drive. Myers sends it deep to our right on a hop. It's fielded a yard deep in the end zone by Michael Carter. He sprints up the right sideline with a pretty solid return. He's pushed out of bounds along the Seahawks sideline around the 30. There is a flag down back behind the play and a little bit of a skirmish on that Seahawks bench. Michael Carter, your former teammate, not afraid to mix it up.
7: No. If I know Michael Carter as well as I think I do, he is small but mighty, and he will let you know about it.
6: Here's Cleet Blakeman.
8: During the return, holding return team number 87, 10-yard penalty, first down.
6: It's on Xavier Restrepo, Cam Ward's teammate from the University of Miami. And so instead of beginning this drive around the 30, the Titans are backed up all the way to the 10-yard line. Let's see how Cam Ward bounces back from a tough game last week at San Francisco. 5 of 12, 57 yards. They scored on a 95-yard drive to open the game. But after that, Ward was off target. Did not look comfortable. His head coach said he was sped up. We'll keep an eye on that here tonight. First and 10 from the 10. Ward begins under center. Tony Pollard is the running back and gets the call on first down. Pollard slithers through past the 15 and brings it up to the 18-yard line. Pickup of 8 to bring up second and 2. Chaz Surratt on the tackle. And there's an injured player down for Seattle. Not a lot of their starters in there tonight. And this is not what you want to see. Here's Seattle. Already had an offensive lineman go down on the first drive, and now on the first play on defense, they got a player down, and this does not look promising. Everybody on the Seahawks defense on the field right now taking a knee, and the sideline is following suit. Can't quite tell who it is that's down, but now out of a sign of respect, the Titans also on a knee on offense. But Mike, what did you notice on Cam Ward's film against the Titans? Oh, one second. Let's see if we can get who the injured player is. Oh, goodness. It did not look good for Bud Clark, second-round pick out of TCU. And the cart is coming out for him. That right leg got folded up on. And hold that thought, Mike. We'll get to it on the other side as the cart comes out for Bud Clark. Oh, you just hate to see that. The rookie second-round pick not to be carted off due to a leg injury. 10:56 to go in the first quarter. It's the Seahawks 7 and the Titans nothing. 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Back after these local messages.
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6: .10:56 remaining in the first quarter. The Seahawks lead the Titans 7-0. Bud Clark got his ankle rolled up. It was facing the wrong way. And the cart came out. And he is being carted off the field at the moment. Head in his hands. His entire team came over from the sideline. Wished him well, as did the Titans who were on the field with him. And you just hate to see this for the second-round pick out of TCU. They were expecting him to play into some of that secondary depth this season. It just got a lot more difficult. It looks like to be a major injury for Bud Clark.
7: It just adds another layer to those roster questions they have to answer.
6: Second down and one for the Titans after the injury. Ball at the 19-yard line. Ward under center. Turns around and gives to Pollard for a second consecutive play. And Pollard falls forward past the 20 to the 21.5. Has the first down. Riley Mills on the tackle. And Mike, something you pointed out during the commercial break, that Seahawks bench, a ton of juice on that side. Can't really say the same thing about Robert Saleh's sideline right in front of us. We'll get to it after this play. Ward lines up in the shotgun. Ridley and Carnell Tate are lined up to the right. Robinson, Helm, and Pollard to the left. Ward alone in the gun. First and 10 at the 22 officially. Four-man rush by the Seahawks. Quick throw underneath. It's caught by Robinson. Just brought in free agency from the Giants. Robinson is spun down immediately at the 26-yard line by Chris Paul Jr. Brings up second and 6.
7: The completion right there by Ward is more so what we're looking for out of him. Calm feet, accurate throw. Give your playmakers the ball in space and see what happens.
6: Robinson, the shortest receiver in NFL history to record 1,000 passing yards, as Ward lofts it on second down and 6 to 26. Down the left sideline for Tate, who had a step on Noah Igbinoghene. And that ball just glanced off the fingertips of Tate, who, since the open of camp, has kind of quieted down a little bit. Didn't have a catch against the Niners. Had a tough time against the Seahawks in joint practices this week.
7: And you know that's looming over Cam Ward and Carnell Tate's head. They are not ignorant to the fact that they are meant to be the big combo this year in Tennessee, and they want to get that going.
6: Highest the Titans have ever drafted a wide receiver. Fourth overall. Third down and 6 for the Titans at their own 26. Ward swings it left. Wide open, Pollard 35. Down the left sideline, 45-50. Into Seahawks territory with a first down and a whole lot more to the Seattle 40-yard line. Pushed out of bounds finally by DeAnthony Bell. That's great job recognizing by Cam Ward that Pollard was wide open in the flat.
7: Elite recognition right there, that in-man coverage, when you have a running back on a wheel route out of the backfield, that linebacker has to either come underneath the nickel or over top. He went over top, got picked, free Tony Pollard for a huge gain.
6: Gain of 34 for the Seattle 40. First and 10. Ward under center, two receivers right, one left. Straight drop back after play action. Ward lofts it middle, and it's over the head and incomplete at the 20 of Carnell Tate. Noah Igbinoghene trailing him again, but Ward off the mark to Tate for the second time.
7: Sticky coverage right there by Noah. Running across field with Tate, playing in his back hip, having his hand run through the ball. Great job.
6: No huddle for the Titans. Second and 10 at the 40. Ward in the shotgun, two receivers right, one left. Pollard off his right hip. Seahawks rush for Ward. Has time, now rushed out to his right. Ward still on the move, chased from behind, slings it along the right sideline, and the catch is made at the 37. Good hit out of bounds along that sideline by Jamie Sheriff. And the catch made by Iomanner. We had a solid rookie season out of Stanford a year ago, and again, more no huddle for the Titans.
7: I love it. Nothing gets a quarterback more in rhythm than keeping a defense on their heels if they don't have a chance to huddle and get their calls.
6: Third and seven at the Seattle 37. Ward in the gun, trips left, one right. Seattle loads up the line of scrimmage. One on the play clock. Ward just gets it off. He looks left. He lofts it left for Iomanner on the wheel route. It's a little bit underthrown. Crowd and Titans sideline wants a flag. But good coverage by Andre Fuller, the rookie seventh round pick. The pass falls incomplete around the 15. The Titans stall out, and a long field goal coming for Joey Sly.
7: The pre-snap operation by Cam Ward right there was high-level quarterback play. Recognizing the blitz, IDing the protection correctly, checking to a pick route versus man coverage, just an underthrown ball, one that Cam Ward is going to want back and put more upfield and give his receiver a chance to make the play.
6: Joey Sly was 9 of 14 from 50-plus last season. He's had a really good camp and made all four field goals against the Niners. This from 55, the snap down from Tommy Townsend. Sly's kick to our left on the way, and he absolutely drilled it from 55. 8:02 to go in the first quarter. The Titans answer the Seahawks touchdown with a field goal. It's 7-3 Seattle. 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
6: 8:02 to go in the first quarter in Nashville at Nissan Stadium. It's the Seahawks 7 and the Titans 3. 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Josh Appel, former NFL quarterback Mike White with you from the Music City. Cam Ward, 3 of 6, 41 yards on the 9-play, 53-yard drive that was capped off by a Joey Sly 55-yard field goal. Sly drives a line drive to our left, caught a yard deep in the end zone by Henderson. He was going to take a knee, hesitated, came out, and was bowled over by Chestnut at the 20-yard line. And we talked about the lack of juice on the Titans sideline. That'll get the Titans going.
7: Yeah, hopefully that wakes them up. It's looking at the Seattle sideline, a lot of their starters and perennial players on their team aren't playing tonight. They could very easily be checked out, waiting for this game to be over so they can go home. But no, they're all standing, celebrating every play. And as a young guy fighting for a spot, that fires you up. I don't see the same on the Titans sideline.
6: First and 10 for Drew Lock and the Seahawks, starting at the 21-yard line, same place they started last possession. Lock from under center, hands it off left side to Wright, who fell down, slipped at the 19, lost 2 yards. And so it'll be second and 12 at the 19. Mike, what did you like from Drew Lock on the first possession? He was a perfect 4-for-4 with the touchdown.
7: Clean, simple quarterback play. Clean feet, everything was on time, accurate, in and out of the huddle was crisp, pre-snap procedure, shifts, motions. It looked very, very clean and easy for him.
6: Second and 12. He lines up in the shotgun. Two receivers to either side. Lock back to throw against a four-man rush. Simmons coming in his face, and it's thrown out to the right side. And Eric Salbert has it at the 21. Fights for an extra yard from Cedric Gray at the 22. So they get the lost yardage back, plus one more. It'll be third down and 9.
7: Watching back Saleh's defense versus the San Francisco 49ers, a lot more nickel personnel than we're used to seeing out of Robert Saleh. A little more base, one of the last, truly the last defensive coordinators to live more so in base. It's very interesting to see him operating more so out of nickel.
6: Get to more on that in a moment. Third down and 9 from the 22. Lock in the shotgun, two receivers left, one right. Lock back to throw, four-man rush. Lock steps up in the pocket and takes off to his right to the 25 to the 30. Absorbs the hit and has the first down to the 31. He bounced off two tackles. Don't tell him that Jalen Milroe is the only quarterback who can run in this offense. Drew Lock picks up the first down with his legs. Amani Hooker on the tackle.
7: Impressive play with Drew Lock's feet right there. Well, something he's not necessarily known for, but as we just saw, clearly can do. I would love to see him find a way to get the first down without taking such a big hit, especially in a preseason game like this. Nonetheless, great job getting a first down.
6: And all the starters out there for this Titans defense, first and 10 at the 31. Lock moves Arroyo in motion right to left. Wright remains the running back. He's all alone behind Lock and gets the call on first and 10. He runs up the middle and explodes through. He is gone to the 50, 40, 30, 20, right down the middle of the field, like the Red Sea parted. It's a 69-yard touchdown run for Jacardier Wright, and all those starters who aren't playing tonight for the Seahawks run out into the end zone to celebrate. They'll get flagged for that. But another long touchdown for the Seahawk offense.
7: Such a great high-level job by Christian Haynes and Eric Saubert on the pull. The identification, Christian Haynes getting the first linebacker that shows up, Eric Saubert working off of him to pick up the safety.
0: It's a touchdown. Right, after the play, we have unsportsmanlike conduct, the bench for Seattle for entering the field. That penalty will be assessed on the PAT.
6: These Seattle defenders, it looks like it's Jaron Reed out there, Derek Hall, Byron Murphy. Those are the guys leading the charge. Some fun stuff in the preseason, but I can't imagine the officiating crew appreciates it too much. Finish your thought, though, Mike, after that long 69-yard touchdown.
7: It was high-level block identification, both pre- and post-snap, with Christian and Eric Saubert pulling around, identifying who is getting who. The lineman is always getting the first that shows up in the hole. Saubert works off of him to the second level, and that's how you can get a huge explosive run and an untouched running back.
6: So a 69-yard touchdown and a 36-yard touchdown given up by the Titans' starting defense against the twos for Seattle on the two possessions to begin this game. And after the 15-yard unsportsmanlike conduct penalty, the extra point will come from 48 yards for Jason Myers. Last year he was a perfect 48 for 48. The snap from Cristol, the hold by Dixon, the extra point from Myers is no good. He pushed it wide right, so the 15-yard unsportsmanlike comes back to haunt the Seahawks. 5:43 to go in the first. It's Seattle 13 and the Titans 3. 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Back after these local messages.
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6: The Seahawks lead the Titans. 5:43 to go in the first quarter. A 69-yard run by Jacardier Wright. First career touchdown comes in the preseason and got his sideline fired up to the tune of a 15-yard unsportsmanlike penalty. But it's been two drives for the Seattle Twos on offense and two long explosive touchdowns. Myers sends the ensuing kickoff deep to Hank Beatty, who fields it 2 yards deep in the end zone, returns it right side to the 25 and the 30, and you hear the crack of the pads, a big hit along that right sideline, and again, a bit of a mix-up, Derek Hall right in the middle of it on that Seahawks side there. But Mike, you obviously played for Robert Saleh in New York. What do you think is going through his mind as he watches his first team starting defense get gassed for explosives on back-to-back drives against the Seahawks Twos?
7: For lack of a better term, the Titans are getting bullied right now. And that's not what you want to see when you have your starters out there and they're going up against the Twos. Saleh right now is livid inside. I know he's not yelling, but he is getting his voice loud and heard on that sideline.
6: Cam Ward back out there for the second possession. First and 10 at the 26 out of the gun. He slings it middle for Wandale Robinson, who makes the catch and is spun down immediately at the 32. Chris Paul Jr. on the tackle. Gain of 5. Brings up 2nd and 5.
7: Solid completion on first down for Cam. But he had the tight end in the flat and no one there. It's I'm starting to see that sped up type of play again from Cam. Just take the flat. You get more than what you got there from Robinson.
6: 2nd and 4 officially at the 32. They gave Robinson 6 yards. Ward under center turns around and gives to Spears, who has his first carry of the night. And Spears brings it ahead to the 39, make it the 34. Gain of 2 more to make it 3rd down and 2.
7: 3rd and short here, and this Mike McDonald defense from Seattle, this is a big man coverage window for them right here, and I think this is a good opportunity on both sides of the ball. Your depth at DB for the Seahawks to show what they can do in man coverage, and on the other side of the ball, these starting receivers for the Titans to beat man coverage for Cam Ward.
6: Mike McDonald's defense last year, best in the league on third down. Ward, third and two at the 34. Trips receivers right, one left. Spears off his left hip. Ward the snap, four-man rush. Ward has time, lets it rip left. For Spears, he makes the catch at the 35, and he's knocked down immediately. Chaz Surratt, form tackle, very close to a first down. It will depend on forward progress. He needed the 36, and right now it's marked a half yard shy. It's fourth and less than a yard, and Robert Saleh keeps the first team offense for the Titans on the field. They'll go for it on fourth and a half a yard from their own 35. Go. 3:49 left in the first quarter. 13-3. The Titans trail.
7: Love this call from Saleh. Sending a message to his starting offense right here.
6: Ward under center. Spears the running back. Seahawks load up the defensive line. Ward the snap. The give to Spears. Up the middle. Needs to fight for that extra yard. Not sure he got there. Chris Paul Jr. hit him first, and Spears is knocked down shy. Maybe got another half a yard, but not quite enough for the first down. And the Seahawk defense turns the Titans over on downs. They'll take over at the Tennessee 35.
7: Just dominating the line of scrimmage right now for the Seattle Seahawks. They're pushing this starting offensive line for the Titans back, and they are establishing the line of scrimmage and making it hard for the Titans to do anything.
6: And this is now the twos on both sides of the ball, dominating the starters on both sides for the Titans. 3:43 to go in the first. And here comes Drew Lock and Seattle's offense back to work, this time beginning at the Titan 35, already leading by 10. 36-yard touchdown to Elijah Arroyo and a 69-yard Cartier Wright rushing touchdown. And Locke begins his possession under center. Arroyo, the tight end, sprints in motion right to left. White is the running back, all alone behind Locke. Locke, straight drop, actually Blitzer off the right edge. He lofts it left side towards the goal line. It's intercepted. It hung in the air for a long time. And it was Kevin Winston Jr. who drifted over from his free safety spot all the way to the two to make the catch. The INT, and there is a flag down in the secondary. This could be against Tennessee. We'll wait on the call from Cleet Blakeman.
0: Illegal contact. Defense number 18. Well, he's 5 yards from the previous spot. First down, Seattle.
6: Yeah, nothing going right. That's on Cordell Flott, who just signed a 3-year, $45 million contract coming over from the Giants. It has been a first quarter to forget for Tennessee.
7: Phenomenal job by the front for the Titans right there, creating pressure on Drew Lock and getting a couple free runners at the quarterback. Unfortunate flag because you had a turnover.
6: Alante Taylor was coming free off the edge. He also signed a big contract, 3 years, $58 million, coming over from New Orleans. First and 10 at the 30, handoff around the right side for Bayless Jones. He tried to get the edge but could not. Cedric Gray combines on the tackle with Solomon Thomas. No gain on the play. Might have actually lost a couple of yards. Back to the 32. Brings up second and 12.
7: That was an impressive play right there by Gray. And that looks like a Robert Saleh defense linebacker. Can run from sideline to sideline, downhill, can fill gaps in the run game and make open field tackles. That was a great rep.
6: Second and 12 at the 32 of Tennessee. 3 minutes and counting left, first quarter. Lock in the shotgun right off his right hip. Two receivers left, one right. Lock the snap. He looks left. Now looks middle. Dumps it in the flat right for right. And he picks up the lost yardage back. He's out of bounds along the right sideline around the 30. And that brings up third down along. Mike, earlier you said that Robert Saleh not playing a lot of his base 4-3, more in the nickel. You could just expand on that a little bit and how that might benefit his defensive side of the ball.
7: So base defense is when you have three linebackers on the field, two safeties, two corners, and your four D linemen. Nickel, you take a linebacker out of the game, replace it with a DB body. There could be multiple different reasons. We can get to it after the play.
6: Third and 11 officially at the 31. Lock in the shotgun. Two receivers left, one right. And some early movement on the right side. That might be Montori Foster who jumped early.
0: False start. Offense number 87. 5-yard penalty Third down.
6: He's one of the stories of camp for the Seahawks. If you're watching Hard Knocks, you learn that he was a substitute teacher and got his real estate license. He had a touchdown grab from Drew Lock in the first quarter against Dallas last week as well.
7: Back to the nickel. One of the reasons you want an extra DB on the field, which Mike McDonald does a ton of, if you can find that nickel that can also tackle in the run game, you take away one more mismatch from the offense. You're not having a linebacker covering someone in the pass. You can also get a DB covering them.
6: Third and 16 at the 36. Lott sets up the wide receiver screen left. It's hauled in by Emmanuel Henderson Jr. He sprints forward inside the 30 to around the 29-yard line. They'll actually mark it at the 30-yard line along that left sideline. Marcus Harris, the nickel for Tennessee, pushed him out of bounds. Gain of the penalty yardage back, and here comes the field goal unit for Jason Myers. And after he missed what ended up being a 48-yard extra point last time he was out there, it's only fitting that he has a field goal try from 48 on his next attempt to go from left to right. Myers made 41 field goals last season, was 41 of 48. The snap, Gibson puts it down, Myers' kick is on the way, and Myers just snuck it inside that right upright, and he makes it 16-3, Seattle on top of Tennessee with 1:20 to go in the first quarter. You're listening to the National Football League on Sports USA.
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6: 1:20 to go in the first quarter in Tennessee. It's the Seahawks 16 and the Titans 3. Josh Appel, former NFL quarterback Mike White with you. Seattle, after the turnover on downs, does not get a first down on their own. They got one via penalty. They have to settle for a Jason Myers 48-yard field goal as Myers sends it deep to our right. Fielded a yard deep in the end zone by Courtney Jackson. Jackson to the 15 to the 20. More good special teams coverage from the Seahawks. They were really good at it last year. No surprise. Their opponent average starting field position after a kickoff was the best in the league. So, Mike, we talked about those first two possessions for Robert Saleh's defense. He's playing all his starters. They got gashed for two explosive touchdowns. On the third possession, had their backs against the wall. Great field position for the Seahawks. But the defense came up big, holding to a field goal.
7: Well-executed drive by Saleh's defense. Getting pressure, gang tackling, flying to the football. That's something they want to build on.
6: Cam Moore back out for his third possession. First and 10 at the 24. He swings it out left of the shotgun. And a flag is down to the offensive backfield as Gunnar Helm was hit immediately by Chaz Surratt. Out at the 25. Pass is a bit high for
0: holding.
6: Helm.
0: Offense number 51. 10-yard penalty. Replay first down.
6: That's on Austin Schlotman, the center. Came over from the Giants with Brian Daboll. And the holding penalty is already the fourth against Tennessee. They've had one that's wiped out an interception as well. So instead of a second and 10 from the 24, it's first and 20 from the 14.
7: First and long, your ideal play for a quarterback is to just try and get half of it back. Try and get to second and manageable to help you out on third down.
6: Ward in the gun, two receivers right, one left. Ward back to throw, four-man rush, quick pass middle, caught by Bellinger. Bellinger is wrapped up immediately at the 21. Got seven of the penalty yards back. De'Anthony Bell with the hit. Bellinger with the Rob Brender pregame interview bump. Gets his first catch of the night. Titans going no huddle again. Second and 12 at the 22. Ward the shotgun snap. Swings it left. Has his running back Spears. Tried to make a man miss but could not. Bell with a great ankle tackle in the open field at the 26-yard line. Gained four more. Goes from first and 20 to third and eight. So in that respect, a good job by Cam Ward.
7: Agreed. And I like what offensive coordinator Brian Daboll is doing, going in and out of different tempos as we see tempo right here, them getting straight to the line and empty.
6: Third down and eight from the 26. Ward in the shotgun, trips right, one left. Third down and eight from the 26. Ward the snap, looking left. Back shoulder right side for Ridley around the 45, and a flag is thrown. Tight coverage by Igbinoghene on Calvin Ridley, and the signal is pass interference against Seattle.
7: Interesting call.
0: Pass interference, defense, number 17. Molly plays at the spot of foul. First down, Tennessee.
6: It's the call the Titans didn't get a couple of possessions ago. They get it here and gives them a first down to the 40.
7: Very interesting spot to call that and not call the previous one. I like the coverage. I think Noah's doing a great job tonight. I hope that doesn't discourage him and he keeps playing tough.
6: The only thing I could say is maybe his hands were on the shoulders of Ridley, kind of held him up from working back in the football, but that is pretty ticky-tack. First and 10 at the 40 for Ward. Sidearm sling this and up the screen for Spears. He has it 40, 45. And he stops shy of midfield alongside the right sideline at the 48-yard line. Chad Surratt chased him down. We've seen a lot of no huddle from Tennessee in this first quarter, but that was the final play of the opening 15 minutes. Second and one for the Titans, trailing the Seahawks 16-3. We begin the second quarter. You're listening to the National Football League on Sports USA.
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1: You've never seen the gridiron like this. NFL on Netflix. Netflix's groundbreaking NFL coverage gets even better this season. Don't miss the league's first ever regular season game in Australia, September 10th, between divisional rivals the Los Angeles Rams and the San Francisco 49ers. Airing live on Netflix from the Melbourne Cricket Ground. Keep Netflix on your game day schedule for the first ever Thanksgiving Eve matchup, two Christmas Day games, and the Week 18 regular season finale. NFL on Netflix. Don't miss a minute of the action. Rams versus the 49ers live from Australia, September 10th on Netflix.
2: Start of the second quarter in Nashville. It's the Seahawks 16 and the Titans 3, wrapping up preseason week 2 in the NFL. Josh Chappell, Mike White with you, former NFL quarterback, right here on Sports USA. So glad you could be with us under the lights at Nissan Stadium. Second and one from the Tennessee 49 for Cam Ward of the Titan offense. The one still out there for Robert Saleh. Ward under center, turns around, play action, fake to Spears, free pitcher through the middle. Ward escapes to his right. Ward has the ball batted out from behind. It rolls out of bounds, though, at the 45-yard line along the right sideline. Surratt got his hand on it, but, Mike, that's a poor job by Ward protecting the football.
3: When you're escaping the pocket, you have to have elite ball security. These guys in the NFL are too fast. They are running at you and closing that gap. Another great play by Chaz Surratt. He is flying all around the field tonight, putting on a show.
2: Yeah, we have called his name quite a bit through the first quarter and now the first play of the second. There's a loss of 6, and it's third down and 7 now for the Titans. Ball at the 43. Trips left, one right. Ward the shotgun snap. Back to throw. He pumps. Flushed out of the pocket right. Ward puts on the brakes. Now he's on the move again. Throws off his back foot. Downfield wide open along the right sideline. But Helm was out of bounds at the 30. Made the catch with his toe on the line. Ward did an excellent job extending the play, but Helm just couldn't quite stay in bounds.
3: That's another look at the dynamic extending of plays that we know Cam Ward is so good at. Unfortunate, Helm couldn't get both feet in. That was a great job by Cam extending it, not putting the ball in harm's way. You just would have loved to seen that completed.
2: You'd like to see Helm have a better awareness of where he is on the field. He got the one foot down, but not the second. Here's Tommy Townsend, first year as the punter in Tennessee. Came over from Houston. And his first punt of the night is a line drive wobbler that bounces at the one and into the end zone. And Townsend, you might have just heard those couple of slaps. That was Townsend taking both hands twice to his helmet in frustration. And so it is a touchback. And it'll be first and 10 for Drew Lock and the Seahawks. So, Mike, we've seen two touchdown drives ending in explosive plays for Drew Lock in this first half so far, leading the Seahawks offense. Again, nothing too fancy from him. He did get away with the interception, but overall a good night so far for Lock.
3: Lock is playing high-level football right now. The interception was very odd. He threw it up under the assumption for what it looked like that it was cover zero, meaning everybody is blitzing. They're bringing one more than you can block. There's no free safety, and that just wasn't the case. So besides that, he's playing very well tonight.
2: Seattle has gone touchdown, touchdown, field goal against the first string defense for the Titans on their opening three possessions. First and 10 from the 20, and the handoff goes up the middle to Wright, and Wright charges ahead, maybe got a half a yard on the play, maybe putting themselves up against some adversity last time they were on the field. This defense might have found some confidence after holding the Seahawks to a field goal last time out.
3: Great job by Oladejo. I think he's building on his good play last week. It's someone that they're going to need to step up with that depth, like we talked about earlier, how Saleh likes to churn out his D linemen throughout the game.
2: He was good against the Niners last week, had a couple of TFLs. Second round pick last year out of UCLA. Second and 9 at the 21. Locked from the gun against a four-man rush. Scans the field, throws off his back foot to the right. It's caught on the check down by Wright. And he is wrapped up around the 25-yard line. James Williams, senior, trying to make this team on the tackle. He was the first to get there. Anthony Hill, the rookie second round pick, also in on the stop. Brings up third down and 5 at the 25 for Seattle.
3: Last drive, building into this drive, is more of how you like to see Robert Saleh's defense be executed. On a string in coverage, following the quarterback's eyes move right, on a string, like they like to say, they move react to the football, game tackle, minimal yards.
2: Third down and 5 with 25 for Locke and the Seahawks. Shotgun formation. Locke changes the play. Two receivers left, one right. Locke the snap. Late blitz coming. Locke throws off his back foot. Middle, it's caught for a first down and more. Right sideline, 35-40. And out of bounds goes Ricky White, the third. Tony Adams ushered him out. The blitz didn't get home. And it's a first down gain of 16 to the 41. And before this next play, let's pause 10 seconds for station identification. This is the NFL on Sports USA.
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2: 3 minutes into the second quarter, 16-3, the Seahawks lead the Titans. Drew Locke and Seattle, first and 10 from its own 41 out of the shotgun. Draw play to right. Found no running room to the right. He was swallowed up in the backfield, but a violent face mask is called here on Oluwafemi Oladejo. Three flags fly in. Wright's head flew all the way to the right thanks to that pull of the mask. And here's Cleet Blakeman.
0: Personal foul, grabbing the face mask. Defense number 7. 15-yard penalty from the previous spot. First down.
2: Another instance of a defensive penalty taking away what would have been a positive play for Robert Saleh's defense. Almost pulled his helmet off.
3: They had Price in the backfield initially. You don't want to see missed tackles with a chance to put the offense behind the chains. That's one that I know their defense is going to want back. They know we've seen them make that tackle before, just uncharacteristic.
2: 7 combined penalties between the teams in the first half so far. First and 10 at the Tennessee 44. Lock off play action, rolls to his left. Locke has pressure in his face. The ball's tipped as he gets rid of it. It's caught by Brady Russell at the 44, which is around the line of scrimmage. Pressure came from Truman Jones in the face of Drew Locke. Russell, by the way, left the game at halftime against San Francisco last week for the birth of his child. Didn't play against the 49ers, so congratulations to the Russells. He's back there tonight. Makes a difficult catch for no gain.
3: Textbook play there by Truman Jones. When you have a quarterback rolling out, you want to match the side of his throwing hand with your hand. Gets a hand on the ball. Unfortunately, Brady Russell was right there to catch it.
2: After no gain, it's second and 10 at the 44 of Tennessee. Lock the shotgun snap. Pass protection, lost it left sideline. Arroyo, and it's knocked away at the 20. Excellent coverage from Cedric Gray, who was fourth in the league last year in tackles with 164. But there is a flag in the secondary, and this is going against Tennessee. Robert Saleh might have an aneurysm on the sideline.
0: Going on the field is an incomplete pass. After the play, we have unsportsmanlike conduct. Defense, number 33. 15-yard penalty, automatic first down.
2: I'm not sure in the regular season that gets called, but Cedric Gray popped up and gave double thumbs down. A few yards away from where Elijah Arroyo was laying down, but man, that's the sixth Titan penalty already.
3: One thing about training camp, these refs will come in and put on a presentation for you and explain the things that they're trying to emphasize for the year. It's clear that that unsportsmanlike and the celebrating in or around the vicinity of the receiver is going to be called a lot this year.
2: Clearly the Titans not picking up on the presentation in this game. First and 10 at the 29, offset eye for Locke under center. Jacardier right, the running back. Stretch play to him left side, and there's no room for him to run. Cedric Gray wraps him up along with a host of others at the 29-yard line. And then he taunts towards his own sideline, not toward any Seahawk. So, hey, Mike, you learned from one play to the next.
3: That's what you want to see. You want to see some growth. If you can't talk smack to the team, I'll just talk smack to my coach on the sideline, and all is good.
2: This has been a penalty-aided drive for Seattle. Face mask, unsportsmanlike, both called on this possession. It's second and 10 for Seattle at the Tennessee 29. Locke play action, bootleg to the left, pumps once. Locke puts on the brakes at the 35, then gets rid of it finally for his fullback, Russell, and then he's ripped down immediately at the 27-yard line. That was big Colin Saunders and Manny Powell who combined on the tackle. Saunders, 6 foot, 324 pounds, and dropped back in coverage.
3: That is a scary, scary feeling right there as Drew Locke pulls up on the sideline with two defenders in his face and throwing across the body to a pretty tight window. I thought he had I thought he had a receiver, Foster Jr., early coming across the field that he could have gave it to him, but we live to see another down.
2: Third down and 8 from the 27 of Tennessee. Titans show pressure. Shotgun snap to Locke. They back off. Locke lofts it left side for Foster. Diving catch in the end zone. Did he hang on to it? One official says incomplete, it hit the ground. The other says touchdown. Now there's a discussion. Micah Robinson in coverage. Seahawks want touchdown. Foster won't win the argument. We've got to look at the replay, but a heck of an effort by one of the training camp darlings for the Seahawks.
3: You would think they would rule this a touchdown just so they can review it, since all
0: going on the field is an incomplete pass. Brings up fourth down.
2: Yeah, that's incomplete. The ball hit the ground.
3: That's a good call.
2: That is, he trapped it. It didn't hit the ground after that. It did look like he had some semblance of control, but certainly the ground did aid that. Heck of an effort.
3: Great route, too. Winning over the top. He's continuing to build on all the things you hear coming out of camp from the Seahawks is how Foster Jr. is the training camp standout. You see the features on Hard Knocks, and it's cool when cool stories end up becoming into good football performances.
2: Now, touchdown last week, nearly had another one here. Instead, the Seahawks will have to settle for a 44-yard field goal try from Myers. Snap down, kick on the way from Myers to our left. It's on the way. He pushed it wide right. Well, Myers has been pushing everything to the right in this first half. He's missed a long extra point, and now he's missed from 44. 9:20 to go in the first half. Still 16-3, the Seahawks on top of the Titans. 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
2: 9:20 to go in the second quarter, 16-3. The Seahawks lead the Titans at Nissan Stadium. Josh Appel, former NFL quarterback Mike White with you. After Myers' missed field goal, it's the first Seattle drive with no points. Now the Titans' offense goes back to work. They made a change at quarterback. Cam Ward's night is done. Mitch Trubisky begins. And Mike, before we get to your former teammate Mitch Trubisky, how would you evaluate Cam Ward's night after a shaky performance against the Niners? Get to it after this first play. Trubisky in the I formation, first and 10 at the 34. Trubisky hands off and immediately hit in the backfield Michael Carter. He has nowhere to go as he tries to fight back to the line. He's dropped at the 31 by Brandon Peely. Brings up second down and long. So Cam Ward, what did you think of his night?
3: Tonight, Cam looked more comfortable than he did in preseason one. I thought the decisions were there. He gave some one-on-one chances to his receivers. They didn't come down with it. But they were safe throws, correct throws. More accurate than he did last week. Obviously, the numbers and the production's not there, but it is a good stepping stone.
2: 8 of 12, 69 yards, and the fumble, which wasn't lost for Ward tonight. Second and 13, Trubisky back to throw from his 31, and he is sacked back at the 24. Connor O'Toole blows through the line, and Trubisky's opening series not off to a great start. They've only gone backwards 10 yards.
3: Yeah, that's a loss by the left tackle, Austin Deculus. You want to see him fight more for that. It was an easy win for O'Toole. You need better from your backup swing tackle than that.
2: Deculus really struggled last year with the Chargers, struggling again in camp. Third down and 20 at the 24. Trubisky guns it. Middle catch made by Restrepo, but well shy of the line to gain. He's brought down at the 36. Andre Fuller was in coverage. And they gained 12 there, but it's a three and out for Trubisky on his first drive of the night. Here comes Tommy Townsend for his second punt. It's the first three and out for either team. Not a lot of plays Mike can call on third down and 20.

0: He overran it, tried to go backwards for it, and McMurray comes up with the fumble recovery for the Titans, and Mitch Trubisky in Tennessee will begin in the red zone down 16-3 with 7:05 to go in the first half.
1: Titans offense here is looking to capitalize on this. Get some momentum going. Get the guys on the sideline back into the game. Start closing this gap and see if they can punch the football in for a touchdown.
0: Now, the good news for the Seahawks is that Cody White will not be their primary return man in the regular season. Rashid Shaheed, Torrey Horton, those are the two leading contenders to return punts once the regular season begins. Both those guys not playing tonight. So Trubisky begins first and 10 from the Seattle 11 after the muffed punt. Two receivers left, Shamari DK is in the slot left. Hand off right side, Michael Carter on first down, brings it inside the 10. And he shoved down around the 7, gain of 4. Noah Igbinoghene on the stop. Again, we're under 7 minutes and counting left in the first half. It's 16-3, Seahawks on top of the Titans, but Tennessee with an opportunity here to make it a one-possession game. Trubisky breaks the huddle in the pistol. Now he walks slowly under center. Iomanner and DK, the receivers, to either side. Carter remains the running back. Trubisky the snap. They give this time to the left for Carter. Stutter step at the 5, and he's down to the 4. That's another gain of 3 yards. Brings up 3rd down and 3. This is an interesting offensive backfield for you on this possession. Two former teammates, Mitch Trubisky with the Bills, Michael Carter with the Jets.
1: I might be biased, but I think so highly of Michael Carter, what he can do at just 5'8", 200 pounds. One of the most underrated things he does is he's constantly falling forward when he's running the football. He's getting those hidden yards, those dirty yards. As he's falling to the ground, he keeps his legs pumping to get an extra 1-2 yards.
0: 3rd down and 3 from the 4. They can get a 1st down at the 1. Trubisky in the gun, 3 to the right, 1 to the left. Carter the running back, Trubisky back to throw. Trubisky steps up, he's to the 5, flag down in the backfield. Trubisky throws, end zone, it's caught along the right sideline. Xavier Restrepo for now, but there is a flag.
2: Holding, offense on the 64, 10-yard penalty, replay 3rd down.
0: That's on Jackson Slater, the backup right guard, wipes out the touchdown. Right guard is one of the more competitive spots in this offensive line, Mike. Fernando Carmona, the 5th-round rookie out of Arkansas, has the inside track, and it's for reasons like we just saw. Cordell Volson has struggled in camp, and now Jackson Slater has a penalty that takes away a touchdown.
1: I thought Carmona played great in their first preseason game, especially for a rookie in his first action. He played tough. I thought he got a lot of movement in the run game. He was pulling hard. You could tell through the film how hard he was playing, and like you said, he in my opinion has the inside track for the starting job.
0: 3rd and 13 now from the 14 for the Titans. Trubisky the shotgun snap, he looks left, now he throws middle of the end zone, overthrew everybody. His intended target was Kylan Granson in the middle of the end zone. It sails out in the back. The Anthony Bell was the closest defender, and the Titans have to settle for the field goal. Mike, 7 penalties, 70 yards, but you look at how costly the penalties are. One, wiped out an interception. The other, an unsportsmanlike call. And now this one, the hold, wipes out a touchdown. And now they have to settle for 3.
1: That's not what you want to see in a preseason game. Regardless of who's on the field, 1st, 2nd, 3rd, 4th string, that's not what you want to instill in a football team, and that's something that will be addressed by Robert Saleh.
0: So here's Joey Sly on for his 2nd field goal try. He's been good from 55, and now he is good from 33. Last week, Sly was good from 39, 55, 53, and 58. He is on a roll right now. 5:27 to go in the first half. The Titans have made it a 10-point game. They trail the Seahawks 16-6. 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Back after these local messages.
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7: 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Joey Sly on to boot it deep after his 33-yard field goal. Cody White, redemption. He catches that one after the muff punt from the 4-yard line. He's to the 20, to the 25. And he's hit hard and dropped by Beatty at the 28. So, Mike, the Titans go three and out. They lose yardage after a muff punt on a drive that started at the 11. In fairness to Mitch Trubisky, the holding call wiped out a touchdown.
8: It was a good play by Mitch and Xavier Restrepo. Good job by Mitch extending the play, keeping his eyes up as a passer first. Restrepo adjusting his route, breaking out. Accurate throw by Mitch. Just an unfortunate flag again for the Titans. Kind of a story of the night for them.
7: Yeah, 7 penalties, 70 yards. Wiped out a touchdown, an interception, a pass breakup as well. First and 10 for Drew Lock and the Seahawks from their own 28. High formation, Lock, draw play, right, up the middle. He stumbles past the 30, and he's down to the 31. Wright had the 69-yard touchdown run back in the first quarter. He's brought down there by Timmy Horn. Good night so far for Drew Lock. 11 of 13, 97 yards and a touchdown. He hasn't taken very many risks. He's been smart with the football. And when you're a backup quarterback, it's a role you know well. That's the name of the game.
8: That's what you want out of a veteran backup quarterback. When he gets in the game, you don't want it to completely go astray.
7: Second and 6 at 32. Handoff again to Wright, trying to find some room. Maybe got a yard to the 33. Brings up third down and a manageable 5 for Seattle. Seattle tonight on third down, 3 for 5.
8: Another third and medium here. Big man coverage window across the NFL, but especially with Robert Saleh's defense. I really want to see Elijah Arroyo and how the Seahawks can use him. Such a big body at tight end, a tough cover. Let's see if they can get him the ball.
7: He had the 36-yard touchdown grab on the opening possession. Third down and 4 officially at the 34. Lock in the shotgun, man in motion right to left. Pre-snap movement on the left side of the line, and this is going to be a little more difficult of a third down.
9: False start. Offense number 74. 5-yard penalty, still third down.
7: What have you made of the play calling tonight? Obviously, it's the preseason, so you're not going to see the full bag of Brian Fleury, but second game for him calling plays. What have you made of the night so far?
8: In the Brian Fleury offense, which is from the Shanahan tree, you can go as far as you're able to run the football. Once you can run the football, which I think the Seahawks have done very well tonight, the entire playbook opens up. So I like what they've done for a preseason game.
7: Now, the run game, a big storyline for the Seahawks going into the season. Get to that in a moment. Third down and 9 at the 29. Locke from the shotgun. Well protected. Fires middle. Has his running back right on a crossing route. He didn't turn up field. He tried to bring it wide, and he gets brought down at the 35. Gain of 6 brings up fourth down. Locke was knocked to the ground after he let go of it. Wanted the flag. Did not get it. James Williams the tackle. And the punt team comes on for Seattle. So Kenneth Walker, of course, the Super Bowl MVP, signs the big contract in Kansas City. And now the running back room is led by Jadarian Price, the first-round pick out of Notre Dame. Zach Charbonnet, he tore his ACL in the divisional round against San Francisco. He's still working his way back. Emmanuel Wilson also brought in the offseason as well for the Seahawks, as Michael Dixon comes off for his first punt of the night. And the Australian sends a high wobbler to our left. It's not fair caught at the 18, maybe a mistake by Hank Beatty, the rookie undrafted out of Illinois. And a late flag is in. Two late flags come in as Beatty was brought down at the 18-yard line. A lot of laundry on the field tonight. ...16-6, the Seahawks lead, 2:47 to go in the half.
9: After the play, personal foul, unnecessary roughness, kicking team number 49. 15-yard penalty, first down, Tennessee.
7: That's on Chris Paul Jr., and instead of starting inside the 20, Mitch Trubisky and the Titans will have slightly better starting field position than that.
8: You hinted on the running back room for the Seattle Seahawks. Jacardier Wright tonight has surprised me, not just in the run. We've seen the long touchdown run, the explosive runs. But right there on that last play, the option route out of the backfield was a very crisp, clean route by him, not letting the linebacker close space, breaking in, run after the catch, just short of the sticks.
7: He's competing for that last running back room spot with George Helani, who we haven't seen tonight. But Wright making a big name for himself in this one. First and 10 for Trubisky from the 31. He's flushed out of the pocket right. Trubisky dumps short. It's caught by Julius Chestnut. Pass the 35 to the 37. Gain of 6 brings up 2nd and 4. Nehemiah Pritchett in coverage. So, Mike, you played with Mitch Trubisky in Buffalo. What do you like about his game as someone who's going to likely be the backup for Cam Ward?
8: Mitch has played a ton of football at a high level for a long time. Anytime you can get that type of experience in your backup, it's only going to benefit the entire room.
7: It's a two-year deal here in Tennessee. 2nd and 3 at the 38. Handoff Chestnut. He explodes through with a powerful run past the 40 and a first down to the 45. You can hear the shoulder pads crunch. It's a gain of 7. Maxon Hook made the tackle, and that brings us to the two-minute warning in Nashville. 16-6, the Seahawks lead the Titans at the two-minute warning in the first half. You're listening to the National Football League on Sports USA.
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7: Out of the two-minute warning at Nissan Stadium in Nashville, the Titans have a first and 10, driving left to right from their own 45, trying to get a score before the half. They trail Seattle 16-6. Josh Appel, former NFL quarterback Mike White with you. So glad you could be with us for the final preseason game in week number 2 in the NFL right here on Sports USA. On Thursday, we'll be in L.A. for the Chargers and the Rams. Titans have all three timeouts. Trubisky in the shotgun, trips left, one right. Blitz was coming. Trubisky got rid of it into the flat right side. Caught by Chestnut. Makes one man miss. Sprints up the right sideline. Has the first down and more into Seattle territory inside the 45 and out of bounds inside the 40 at the 39. DeAnthony Bell finally pushed Chestnut out.
8: Great recognition by Trubisky right there. He's hot off the edge. They're bringing a DB off the edge that they cannot block. Replaces it with the flat to your running back. Big play. Now you've got the whole playbook in this two-minute drill to go to.
7: Chestnut, team high 47 yards last week on the ground, averaged almost 10 yards per carry, and there he takes one for 16 yards, and he gets a draw play on first and 10 at the 39, running off right tackle. And Chestnut is stacked up at the 36 and driven back for a gain of 3. Second and 7 upcoming. Titans are right at the edge of Joey Sly's field goal range. Mike Morris on the tackle. Clock is moving, a minute and a half to go in the first half. Titans have all three timeouts. Seahawks have all three timeouts.
8: Good situational football rep here for the Titans offense. You have three timeouts. You want to finish the half with the ball, not let the Seahawks get it back to try to score.
7: Second and 6 at the Seahawk 35. Trubisky, quick throw left, caught by Restrepo on the screen, but a missed block on the outside by Io Manor, and Nehemiah Pritchett brings down Restrepo immediately for a loss of 2, maybe 3, back at the 38. And Seattle takes its first timeout with 107 on the clock before this third down and 9, and that's the type of play that Tennessee was really hoping to avoid.
8: Big-time play by Pritchett right there, slipping the block from the receiver, making the open field tackle. Now you put the Titans in a third and long. Instead of the Titans being ahead of the sticks, making it a third and manageable, now you got to lock in one more play, get the stop, see if they can kick a field goal. Hopefully they miss it. You get the ball back, and you try to score before half.
7: So what's in the mind of Mitch Trubisky here on third and long at the 38? In field goal range for Sly, 107 to go in the half.
8: First and foremost, protect the football. Keep the clock running. Make the Seahawks, at the very least, use a timeout. And, of course, try to convert.
7: Take a sack either as Trubisky takes the shotgun snap. Looking, drifts left. Trubisky throws. It's caught on a slide by Io Manor inside the 25 at the 23. Under a minute to go in the half and counting. Igbinoghene in coverage. Great catch by Io Manor. Makes up for the previous play. Titans right back on the ball at the 24. Gain of 13.
8: Strong catch by Io Manor. Coming back from that missed block on the screen prior. Great bounce back from the young receiver.
7: Second year out of Stanford. Had 4 touchdowns as a rookie. First and 10 with 34 seconds to go in the half. Ball at the Seattle 24. Shotgun snap, Trubisky. Rolls out to his right. Trubisky throws. It's caught. Fingertip catch made by DK. DK is out of bounds at the 23-yard line. Picked up 1, maybe 2. Pritchett in coverage. Stops the clock. 26 seconds to go in the half.
8: DeAnthony Bell, the nickel for the Seattle Seahawks, came blitzing off the edge. And Michael Carter, all 5'8", 200 pounds of him, fills the gap, picks him up, flips him in protection to give Mitch enough time to extend the play.
7: You said it earlier, Carter, despite his size, he plays with a bit of snarl. Second and 9 at the 23 of Seattle, 16-6. The Titans trail, 26 seconds to go in the first half. Clock not a factor for Tennessee. They can have all three timeouts. Trubisky throws right, and it's a little bit behind Carter at the 20. Incomplete. Surratt was in coverage. Falls to the turf, stops the clock, 22 seconds to go, and another third down and 9 for the Titans coming here.
8: A little behind on the throw for Mitch to Michael Carter. Michael Carter can for sure certainly make that catch. You want to be a little more accurate as a veteran like Mitch Trubisky. We've seen him make throws a lot easier than that.
7: Titans are 2 for 7 on third down, including the one on the previous set of downs. Third down and 9 at the Seattle 23. Trubisky in the gun. Trips left, one right. Chestnut, the tailback. Trubisky back to throw. He looks left. He throws off his back foot in the flat right for Chestnut. And Surratt again sprints to the ball, makes the tackle at the 22. And Mike McDonald calls his second timeout for Seattle with 15 seconds to go.
9: Seattle
7: in half.
9: Takes its second timeout of the half. 30-second timeout.
7: Of course, the Titans would have loved to punch it in for a touchdown there, but positive news for them. They started deep in their own territory, getting the field goal range, and if Sly can make this field goal, it'll be a one-possession game with around 10 seconds to go in the half.
8: For any two-minute drill before the half, the main goal is to score points, whether that's 3, ideally 7, but putting something on the board heading into halftime with some sort of momentum to try to build on. It is a win in a night where the Titans haven't done a whole lot on offense, so hopefully this gets them going into the second half.
7: This one from 40 yards. Sly is hit from 55 and 33. Morgan Cox to snap it. Townsend puts it down. Sly's kick on the way. And he gets it right down the middle with plenty of room to spare. 10 seconds to go in the half. The Titans, thanks to 3 Joey Sly field goals, now trail the Seahawks 16-9. Positive finish for the Titans offense after a slow start. And same thing can be said for their defense.
8: Yeah, it's been a tale of almost 2 quarters. First quarter, they started a little sluggish. We hit on it. You didn't see a lot of energy on the sideline. Once that second quarter came, a switch flipped for them. You started to see them fly around on defense, making some plays. It's just the penalties have come at the worst times for them on both sides. You have a pick on defense. It gets taken back for illegal touching. You get a big play on third down. That gets taken back for a holding. A touchdown gets taken back for the holding. It's something that you can avoid. It's self-inflicted errors that doesn't help you win football games.
7: Sly will send it deep to our right. Fielded by Rashawn Rochelle on the right side for 2. Rochelle shimmy shake to the 25, and he's stacked up right there. So after the Titans go 47 yards in 10 plays in a little over 2.5 minutes, Sly's 40-yard field goal makes it a 7-point game. 3 seconds to go in the half, and we will likely see Drew Locke just take a knee and finish off his night, and the teams will head to the locker room. Drew Locke, really good in the first half, 12 of 14, a buck 03, a 36-yard touchdown on the opening possession to Elijah Arroyo. Locke takes the snap and takes a knee, and that will do it for the first half.
8: Efficient night for Drew Locke. Clean football. Well executed, what you expect out of a veteran like him. Took what the defense gave him, accurate footballs. The one INT that was called back from the flag is only the one blemish on his night. But overall, I thought he played clean football, very mature quarterback play, and efficiency is the one word I would use overall to describe his night.
7: We'll see Jalen Milroe under center in the second half for Seattle, or Mitch Trubisky and some Will Levis for the Titans in the second half here in Tennessee. It's halftime, 16-9. The Seahawks lead the Titans. Coming up next, Rob Brender will have the NHTSA Halftime Report. 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
3: 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The Seattle Seahawks are on top of the Tennessee Titans at the halftime break, 16-9. Let's take a listen back to the highlights from our first half. It didn't take long for Seattle to get on the board.
4: 36 of the Titans for the Seahawks. Out of the gun, play action. Lock fires deep over the middle. Wide open, Elijah Arroyo inside the 10, and he can stroll into the end zone for a Seahawk touchdown. 36 yards from Lock to Arroyo. The Titans lost all track of the second-year tight end out of Miami.
3: That capped off a 7-play, 79-yard drive. Drew Lock was tremendous in that first half. He played the entire half for Seattle. 12 for 14 passing, 103 yards to go with that touchdown delivery to Elijah Arroyo, making it 7-0 in favor of Seattle. Later in the first quarter, the Seahawks' running game came up big.
4: Wright remains the running back. He's all alone behind Locke and gets the call on first and 10. He runs up the middle and explodes through. He is gone to the 50, 40, 30, 20, right down the middle of the field like the Red Sea parted. It's a 69-yard touchdown run for Jacardier Wright. And all those starters who aren't playing tonight for the Seahawks run out into the end zone to celebrate. They'll get flagged for that. But another long touchdown for the Seahawk offense.
3: The Seahawks put 16 points on the board in the first quarter alone. Again, they're ahead 16-9 at the halftime break. When we come back, we'll take you through the rest of this week's action in the National Football League, all the preseason games around the league. You're listening to the National Football League on Sports USA.
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3: 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Halftime break in Nashville. Seahawks on top of the Titans, 16-9. Elsewhere in preseason action, yesterday, the Bills blew out the Browns 31-7. Shedeur Sanders played the entire first half of quarterback for Cleveland. He had one touchdown pass. He got picked off once. Deshaun Watson then saw action in the third quarter. He threw for only 35 yards and had an interception. He was booed mercilessly by the Browns fans in attendance. Watson was asked for his reaction to getting booed by the home fans.
0: Man, I didn't have no reaction. I think you guys know too, and I think the whole world knows. It has nothing to do about the performance. It's a little bit personal than that. So I think that's it's a disrespectful thing. I'm going to keep whatever I feel with me and my family internally on how I feel about that. And yeah, just move on.
3: Browns head coach Tom Monken said he's going to name his starting quarterback for week one of the regular season on Monday. Joe Milton put on a show for the Cowboys as they visited the Cardinals.
11: The Cowboys are now first down and 10 at the 45, and Milton is back all kinds of time. He airs this out deep. He got a man left. Mingo at the 15-10. Mingo dances in. Bingo, bingo, Mingo. Touchdown, Cowboys.
3: Cowboys radio with the call. Jonathan Mingo with that touchdown reception, 53 yards from Joe Milton. Milton had two touchdown passes, also had a touchdown run. The Cowboys won the game 34-13. Giants beat the Dolphins 26-3. The Rams dominated the Saints 34-0. Lions topped the Commanders. The other winners, Falcons, Ravens, Bengals, Patriots, and Buccaneers. Our halftime show has been presented by NHTSA. Whether you get pulled over or get into a crash, drinking and driving will change your whole world. Drive sober or get pulled over, paid for by NHTSA. Coming up right after this, we're going to send you back out to Nissan Stadium in Nashville. Josh Chappelle and Mike White standing by for the second half between the Titans and Seahawks. 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
4: Tonight's Fact of the Game revolves around the Seattle Seahawks and the president of football operations and general manager John Schneider, who enters his 17th season in charge. When the Seahawks won the Super Bowl last season, he became the first general manager in NFL history to win and reach multiple Super Bowls with entirely different rosters and head coaches. Obviously did it with the Russell Wilson, Legion of Boom, Pete Carroll teams, and now with Mike McDonald and Sam Darnold. Mike, this has turned into one of the most well-respected organizations in the league. John Schneider going into year 17 for a very good reason.
3: All of
16: either former teammates or current teammates that I've had on the Seattle roster, they all rave about that building, the culture, and you got to believe that starts with John Schneider. It's they enjoy playing there. It's a very competition friendly, but also honest. It's things like that is what you want to play for as a player. You want to play where you can compete for a job, and you want to play where they're honest and yep. give you real feedback to coach you and help you succeed as a player.
17: And some cool insight into the job that John Schneider has done on Hard Knocks this season. Seattle, of course, featured in that. As it pertains to the game tonight, what do you think Robert Saleh said in the halftime locker room? A very shaky first half of the Titans starters. Second quarter, things settled down a bit for them.
16: Well, the first thing that was addressed in that locker room, without question, was the penalties.
17: Yeah, seven of them.
16: That is something that you can control, especially the unsportsmanlike ones, the ones after the play are just completely unnecessary. So that was talked about for sure from the jump. And then also just finishing, responding, building up a culture of what you want to be as a football team. It could be preseason week two. It could be week four, seven. It doesn't matter. When you're out there and they're keeping score, you want to treat it as a real game. And how will you respond when the first half doesn't go your way?
17: How about for the Seahawks? What do you think the message from Mike McDonald was in the halftime locker room?
16: Finish. You had a great start. You kind of lulled out there at the end. Come out, finish the job, close out the game, win this game, and learn what it takes as a new team to win when you're up.
17: The majority of the starters not playing tonight for the Seahawks, but that doesn't mean they haven't seen the field tonight. They got an unsportsmanlike penalty for celebrating running onto the field after the long opening, after the long touchdown by Jacardier Wright. Tennessee will receive the ball first to begin the third quarter. Meyer sends it deep to Dominic Richardson. Make that Micah Robinson on the return. And Robinson brings it past the 30, the 32-yard line. And Will Levis will begin the third quarter under center for the Titans. And the writing kind of seems like it's on the wall, Mike, for Will Levis here in Tennessee. They drafted him in 2023 in the second round, thought to be the quarterback of the future with the Titans. Obviously, it didn't work out. He's dealt with some injury issues, a ton of turnovers. And now with Trubisky in the fold, Cam Ward is the starter. Levis is on the outside looking in.
16: And that's the nature of the beast of this business, the business of NFL. So tonight, he's not only auditioning for the Titans, but auditioning for 31 other teams.
17: First and 10 at the 31. Michael Carter gets the handoff over the left side. And Carter brings it to the 34-yard line to pick up three. Brought down by J.R. Singleton. Second and 7 from the 34 upcoming. Yeah, we were actually in Tennessee for Levis's NFL debut back in 2023 against the Falcons. He threw four touchdowns in that game. The third quarterback in NFL history to debut with four touchdowns. Fran Tarkenton and Marcus Mariota, another former Titan, accomplished that as well. But outside of a moment here or there, it has been a lot of inconsistent football, and it's been downhill for Levis. Second and 7 at the 34. Levis off play action, rolling to his right, throws on the run low, but it's juggled and dropped. Looked like for a moment Bryce Oliver was going to be able to make the catch at the 45. Chris Paul was in coverage.
16: Levis last week, I thought his main issue was he was going big game hunting too much. He was trying to make the big play at all times instead of just trying to take what the defense gave him. He missed multiple wide open receivers that we've seen him make those throws. I think he needs to just relax, play within the offensive system, and take what the defense gives him to move the offense.
17: Third down and 7 at the 34. Titans 2-for-8 in the first half on third down. Levis in the gun, 3 right, 1 left. Levis the snap. Carter picks up the blitz. Levis is pressured. Levis is hit, and he goes down. Held on to the ball for too long, and he got sacked at the 28. And the Titans go 3 and out to open the third quarter. Give the sack to Jamie Sheriff.
16: Great coverage by the Seattle defense. I'd like to see Will Levis get off of his first read quicker, realize that he's not open, get to the over route that was coming from the right to the left. And if you don't have that, we've seen him do this plenty of times. Scramble. Use your legs. He's an athletic quarterback. Just sitting in the pocket while the pocket's closing on you isn't going to get it done.
17: So third punt of the day coming for Tommy Townsend. Gets it away. His best of the night. High into the night sky. It's caught at the 17. The return on the way. And Rashad Rochelle dances around, doesn't get much on the return. 54-yard punt. Not much for Rochelle after that. Just underway in the third quarter, less than 2 minutes in. It's the Seahawks 16 and the Titans 9. 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
17: Less than 2 minutes into the third quarter in Nashville, it's the Seahawks 16 and the Titans 9. Before Jalen Milroe begins his first possession to quarterback, let's pause 10 seconds for station ID. 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
17: First and 10 from the 19 for the Seahawks, and before they can get the snap off.
21: False start. Offense number 73. 5-yard penalty. So first down.
17: That's on the third string right tackle, Logan Brown. So Jalen Milroe, Mike, last week against Dallas, 5 of 8, 36 yards. He rushed for 36 yards on 5 carries. What do you hope to see from him tonight in relief of Drew Locke?
16: I would like to see a more decisive Milroe. There were some times where he was, and you could tell in his head, he was deciding if he wanted to stay as a passer or just abort as a runner. McDonald kind of hinted on it in a Hard Knocks clip. I want to see decisive decision-making from Jalen Milroe and confidence.
17: First and 15 from the 14. Shotgun snap, Milroe. He looks left, now dumps over the middle. It's caught by Valus Jones trying to come to the left side. And Jones is given forward progress to the 15, gain of only a yard to bring up second and 14. And now some extracurriculars after the play. Bo Stevens, fifth-round pick for Seattle, mixing it up, along with Federico Maranges. Cooler heads prevail, though. And second and 14 at the 15 upcoming. Well, Milroe can be so dangerous with his legs, puts the defense on its heels. And Mike McDonald was telling him that this past week. You'd be decisive, and now we can't play man anymore on defense, have to drop into zone. It changes everything, the entire strategy.
16: Oh, it's a complete nightmare for a defense when there is a mobile running quarterback as dynamic as Milroe.
17: Second and 14 from the 15, play action. Milroe, he's pressured, now rolls out to his right, had a ton of space that way, 20, 25 to the 30, first down for Milroe, effortlessly picks up 15 yards. Anthony Hill, the second-round rookie out of Texas, ushered Milroe out of bounds. Again, a gain of 16 yards for Jalen Milroe. Decisive there with his feet.
16: Right on cue. Surveys the field, doesn't have what he wants. Gets a lane outside to the right. Takes it, captures the edge of the defense, and he is so dynamic with those legs that he gets the first down with ease.
17: First and 10 from the 31. Milrow is under center. Velus Jones, the running back. Brock Lampe, fullback in motion. Milrow, the snap. The handoff, right side, big hole for Jones. Jones to the 40, 45, 50, right sideline. He tumbles out of bounds with a first down and a whole lot more. Anthony Hill with the tackle, but this is coming back. There are two flags in the offensive backfield.
21: Holding. Offense number 46. 10-yard penalty. Replay first down.
17: That's on Brock Lampe, backup fullback. Bray Russell, the starter. Lampe just trying to put some good film out there, and that won't do the trick. And his hold on Williams is the block that sprung Jones for that run.
16: Unfortunately, this is what you can see sometimes in some of these preseason games. You got these third, fourth stringer young guys just fighting for a spot, a little too amped up. You get a lot of pre-snap penalties, false starts, holdings. I'm sure that'll be addressed on the sideline by both coordinators and position coaches to try to reel everybody back in and play clean football.
17: And wipes out a gain of 24 yards, the seventh penalty on the Seahawks tonight. First and 20 at the 21, toss play to the left. It's Hankerson getting his first touch of the night. And Hankerson has wrestled down at the 21. Got back to the line of scrimmage for no gain. 11-10 and counting left in the third. 16-9, the Seahawks lead the Titans.
16: You can see Robert Saleh on the sideline meeting his defense out a little past the hash on the sideline, getting in their face, pumping them up. That is the energy we are used to seeing out of not only Robert Saleh, but his defense and his players, regardless what string they are, what year in the NFL they are. That is just what they teach out of their defenders.
17: Saleh has put together a strong staff, three former head coaches. Brian Daboll, of course, the offensive coordinator. Gus Bradley, the defensive coordinator, is Miller on second and 20. Drops the throw, fires a laser over the middle, and it's caught by Monturi Foster Jr. past the 40. Falls up to the 44. They'll give him the 45-yard line. It's a gain of 24 on second and 20.
16: Great anticipation and vapor strike of a throw by Jalen Milrow. On time, at the receiver's chest, in the pocket, confidence. This is what you want to see out of third-round pick Jalen Milrow as he makes that next step as a true NFL passing quarterback.
17: Third Seattle play of 20-plus yards. The first two went for touchdowns. That one for a first down to the 45. First and 10 from there. Milrow under center. Play action. He rolls out to his left. Has a man in the flat. Finally gets to Arroyo, but it's at his feet and incomplete at the 50. Mike, if Milrow gets rid of that right away, it goes for a positive gain and probably a first down.
16: Agreed. That's something that he's going to want back. He's athletic enough to make that throw. As a right-handed quarterback rolling out to the left, it's tough. It looked like he was a little, like we said earlier, undecisive about whether he wanted to capture the edge with his legs or give it up to Arroyo in the flat. Had he made that decision a tick sooner with an accurate football, Arroyo would have had enough room to run, and who knows how far he goes.
17: It was Malik Herring who was applying the pressure. Second and 10 at the Seattle 45. Driving right to left. Milrow under center, straight drop back. He's well protected. Throws underneath. It's caught by Hankerson at midfield, and he's thrown backwards by Anthony Hill Jr. It's a gain of 5. Brings up third down and 5.
16: That's growth in Milrow's game right there. Under center, 7-step drop, a hitch to his curl. The hook defender, the linebacker in this case, is underneath it. He looks to his flat. The corner's taking it. Checks it down to his running back. Positive play. Third and manageable.
17: Milrow taken in the third round out of Alabama last year. They have high hopes for him. They're down and 5 from midfield. Milrow in the gun, man in motion right to left. Four-man rush from the Titans. Milrow launches right sideline for White at the 20. It's off his hands and incomplete at the 15. Michael Robinson might have gotten in there and broken it up. Regardless, it's an incomplete pass, and the Seahawks stall out and have to punt.
16: About 3 or 4 yards too short of a throw by Milrow there. Cody White didn't really have a chance to make a play on the ball. A veteran like Cody White, you would like to see him stick his foot in the ground, go back up for the football, play through the DB's chest to try to get that flag for his quarterback. But nonetheless, Milrow has plenty of arm strength. We've seen him throw that ball before. I'm sure he wishes he had that back because Cody had a step on him.
17: So here's Michael Dixon on the punt. Try and pin the Titans inside the 10-yard line. Michael Carter Leads back to our left. Dixon with the play clock at one. And Seattle will take the delay of game. We'll see if Robert Saleh declines the penalty.
21: Delay of game. Offense. Five-yard penalty. Still fourth down.
17: The penalty is accepted. So Dixon will have a couple more. Five to be exact. That's more than a couple. More like a handful to try and pin the Titans inside the 10-yard line.
16: I'd say handful is a fair way to assess that.
17: Thank you.
16: You're welcome.
17: Dixon, the second team All-Pro last year. Drops the nose of the football. End-over-end kick to our left. Carter makes a fair catch. And he collided with one of his special teamers. And then is able to jump on it after it did make contact. And crisis averted by Tennessee. It's down at the 14. 8:57 to go in the third. It's the Seahawks 16 and the Titans 9. 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Back after these local messages.
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0: this fall.
1: Tennessee from the 14-yard line. Levis begins under center, turns around and gives the chestnut around the left side, breaks one tackle in the backfield, dances past the 15, and he's brought down at the 17. There's a flag down on the opposite side from our vantage point. Devin Eastern with the tackle. We'll hear from Cleet Blakeman again, who has been a busy man tonight.
2: It's a 5-yard penalty replay, first down.
1: So an illegal formation on the Titans. And Will Levis, and now a three and out and one play under center. He's only gone backwards. It's now first and 15 from the 9.
3: Tough to get anything going for Will Levis and his group right now. Let's see if we can get him an easy completion, get him settled into the game, and get this drive going.
1: Levis under center. Turns around, hands to Chestnut again, waiting for his blocks to set up, cuts to his right, past the 15, and he's stacked up at the 16. Solid run of 7 by Chestnut. Dansby on the tackle. Makes this a second down and 7, maybe 8 yards.
3: Chestnut looking to build on a strong training camp. He was 5 carries for a team-high 47 yards versus the 49ers. He's got some good shiftiness to him. Big guy, runs faster than what he looks, and stays behind his pads when any time a running back does that is always good.
1: 5'11", 228 is what he's listed at. And he gets the call again on 2nd and 7 from the 17. He charges forward past the 20 to the 22, picks up 5 more. Dansby on the tackle again, brings up 3rd down and short. Do you go back to the ground again as Michael Carter checks in at running back, or do you let Levis try and throw it here to pick up these 2 yards?
3: If you ask me, I'm always going to say throw it. As a quarterback, I would love to throw it here. It's 3rd and 2. You're anticipating man coverage. Pick your best matchup, where you think you can exploit leverage or matchup between your corner and receiver, and let it fly.
1: 3rd down and 2 at the 22. Levis from the gun, hands off to Carter, and Carter picks up the 1st down to the 25-yard line. Needed 2, and he got 3. Tyrese Knight on the tackle. And 3 runs and a 1st down. Good job as well after the initial illegal formation. They were backed up at a 1st and 15.
3: Anytime you can overcome that on 1st down, backed up, is always, this should give your group confidence. It should get them going, clean set of downs, get ahead of the sticks on this play, and keep this momentum going.
1: Under 7 minutes to play in the third, 16-9, the Seahawks lead the Titans. 1st and 10 for Levis from the 25 out of the gun. Hand off again to Michael Carter. He charges past the 30, stays on his feet, low to the ground past the 35 to the 36, and picks up 11. Your former teammate's having a good night.
3: That last second effort as he's spinning to the ground to put his hand, keep his body from touching the ground, and driving his feet to go backwards. Another 1 yard is the difference between 2nd and short and a new 1st down for the group. I love the way Michael Carter plays, both in the run game, but also the pass game. Catching the ball, running after catches, he does it all.
1: Levis under center, 1st and 10 at the 36. Back to the ground game. Julius Chestnut, full head of steam, breaks 2 tackles, stumbles to midfield with a 1st down and more. They'll give him the 49 of Seattle. It's a gain of 15. This ground game is really moving the football on this drive for Tennessee.
3: Titans got a good thing going right now. If it ain't broke, don't fix it. Keep it running. You got Chestnut running hard. Michael Carter coming in, picking up the 1st down. Now Chestnut's back in. It's running back by committee this drive. And it's fun to watch and execute. And you know the big boys up front love it.
1: 1st and 10 at the Seattle 49 for the Titans, down by 7, 5.5 to go in the third. Josh Appel, Mike White with you from Tennessee. Levis under center, hands off left to Chestnut. Stiff arm in the backfield, turns the corner left side. 2 flags come in, 1 from the back judge, 1 from the line judge, and a 3rd has come in as well. Chestnut has the 1st down of the Seattle 36. D'Anthony Bell on the tackle. Let's check on the flag.
2: Holding offense number 12. It's a 10-yard penalty. Replay, 1st down.
1: That's on Mason Kinsey. And I think with the amount of penalties we've had tonight, what's that, combined 15 between the teams, 15 or 16? I think we can now consider Cleet Blakeman the official 3rd member of our broadcast tonight. Always love when we can add another member. 17th combined penalty.
3: I think that's safe to say. We've heard Cleet a lot tonight, and you know that's going to bother both head coaches.
1: Oh, yeah.
3: And that'll be brought up not only after the game, but in meetings the next day when you watch film, that they're not going to be happy about that.
1: That's another big play that's wiped out because of a penalty by the Titans. First and 15 at the 45 of Tennessee. Levis hands it off again. Left side Chestnut, full head of steam, and guess what? Another flag from behind the play as Chestnut takes it to the Seattle 47. This is coming back 10 more yards.
2: Holding offense number 76. 10-yard penalty. We play first down.
1: Tough camp in preseason for Austin Deculus continues. That hold is on him.
3: That's a lonely feeling when you can't get something good going as an offensive lineman. You're getting beat in the pass game. You're getting holding calls in the run game. It feels like you can't do anything right. Let's see if Will Levis, perfect time as an

0: but missed them.
1: Trying to play it a little too safe there, and it was an incompletion. Second and 26 from the 35. Promising drive has only gone backwards thanks to penalties. Levis, the shotgun snap to throw. Dumps it out flat right side for his tight end, Joel Wilson, trying to fight through a tackle at the 40, but he's gang tackled right there. Andre Fuller will get credit with the stop. And now it's third down and very, very long. Coming from the 40, third down at about 20.
0: Will Levis just isn't seeing the field very well right now. Another over route that if he just hung on with it, influenced the backer with his eyes to hold him down, he would have had him for a huge gain and make this third and reasonable instead of this.
1: You think it's get to it after this play, but do you think it's a confidence issue from Will Levis at this point? As he lines up in the shotgun with three receivers left and one right. Blitz coming. It's picked up. Levis is well protected. Launches deep down the middle for Oliver. Double coverage, and it's incomplete at the 8-yard line. The Titans sideline protesting for a flag, but they do not get it on the desperation heave. Dansby and Hook on the coverage. That seemed like a confident chance taken by Levis, but prior to that, it just seems like that flair that we've seen from Levis in the past just is missing.
0: There's something lacking, in whether it's his confidence, his juice. It looks to me like he's just trying to take the easy check down completion instead of going through his reads beforehand. Whether it's covered or not, the check down's fine, but you need to go through your progression and make sure everything's covered.
1: Townsend on for his second consecutive punt. Gets a wobbler away. Fielded at the 8-yard line to the 15 to the 20. And the return, Rashad Rochelle, and Seattle and Jalen Milroe will go back to work on offense starting at their own 21-yard line, leading the Titans 16-9, 3:33 to go in the third quarter. 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
1: 3:33 remaining in the third quarter, 16-9. The Seahawks lead the Titans. Josh Rappel, former NFL quarterback Mike White with you from Nissan Stadium. Wrapping up preseason week two with you on Sports USA. Jalen Milroe and the Seahawks offense back to work, leading by a touchdown. Milroe, in his first drive, was 3 of 5, 30 yards. Also rushed for 16. On first down, it's a handoff over the right side to Hankerson, and Hankerson brings it to the 19. Anthony Hill on the stop. So what did you like from Milroe on that first possession? He had a couple of nice throws, decisive on his 16-yard run, but the drive stalled out right around midfield.
0: confidence. That's just what I want to see out of.

0: Milroe tonight is playing confidently and making decisive decisions. Whether it's right or wrong, I just want to see him play confident and decisive.
1: Second and seven at the 24. Bootleg left. Milroe throws a strike on the run along the left sideline to the 30. It's caught by Ricky White, the third. And White picks up the first down, or at least close to it. Yeah, about a half a yard shy. They mark it at the 30. He needs the 31. So it's third down and short upcoming. Keedron Callaghan was in coverage.
0: Great placement on that ball by Milroe. Again, rolling to his left. It is such an underrated throw. Being able to put that ball on a dot as quick and concise as he is while rolling opposite side of his arm. That's just the dynamic athlete this guy is. It's just, can he harness it for a full game?
1: Expedited replay review did give the Seahawks a first down to the 31, so first and 10 from there. Shotgun snap, Milroe scans the field, fires middle, and it's intercepted. Anthony Hill, the rookie, picks off Milroe at the 37. And again, some pushing and shoving after the fact. Second turnover for the Titans tonight. He'll take over at the Seattle 37, down by a touchdown with 2:11 to go in the third.
0: You can't do that as a quarterback. He's going through his progression, passed up Foster Jr., and then came back to him on a late hitch. Once you go from the right side to the left side, you can't go back. That's when guys that you didn't see in the first part start creeping back into the picture, as Hill Jr. did. Great play by the young linebacker. A tough decision by Milroe.
1: Hill, two-time first-team All-SEC out of Texas. This coaching staff loves what he brings to the table. And Milroe shaking his head on the sideline. Now can Will Levis turn this into the game-tying touchdown? He begins in the shotgun. Three receivers left, one right. Quarterback draw. Levis through the middle. He dives forward inside the 30 with a first down to the 27-yard line. And, Mike, Levis is a guy who has all the physical tools to start in this league. That's why he was drafted in the second round 3 years ago. But again, turnovers have been the real issue for him. And now at this point in his career, confidence seems to be lacking.
0: Right. It's quarterback is already hard enough as it is. And if you don't have the confidence in your abilities or what you're seeing, it just makes it that much harder. So I don't know if it's a fresh scene that he might need or something, but it is in there. He just has to bring it out.
1: Gain of 11, first and 10 at the 26. Levis fakes the handoff left, runs it himself inside the 25 to the 23. Picks up three to make it second and seven.
0: I like these last two calls by Brian Daboll. Quarterback runs, getting Will Levis into the game. A lot of these guys, not myself, but some of these guys like to get hit to get into the game and feel like they're a part of it. That has never been a part of my game. I've only met one other person like that, and that is Josh Allen, and he is built different in that way.
1: Second and seven at the 23. Toss play to the right. Now the right side. That's Dearness Johnson. Johnson just signed a couple of days ago, and he gets back to the line of scrimmage for no gain. Dearness Johnson, we talk about former teammates. At USF, you two were teammates for a little bit.
0: That it makes me feel old.
1: You and I both, man.
0: But he is a great human being, even better football player.
1: Third down and seven. Levis fires middle. It's behind his intended target at the five-yard line. He was looking for Joel Wilson on third and long at the 27. A.J. Finley in coverage. And down by seven. 37 seconds to go in the third. Mike McDonald wants an eligible man downfield. There was no flag thrown. Right now, the offense still out there for Tennessee, but Cleet Blakeman looks like he's going to make an announcement of some kind here.
2: 12 men on the defense were on the field at the time of the snap. It's a five-yard penalty. We'll replay third down.
1: All right, so a second chance at this third down for the Titan offense.
0: Let's see if they can take advantage of it. But 12 men on the field for the defense, that is going to bother Mike McDonald. You never want, they always call it 10s and 12s. You don't want too many men, or you don't want not enough men on the field.
3: Seems problematic.
0: It's a numbers game at that point, Josh.
1: sure is. Oh, goodness. That's the most preseason of preseason penalties, especially at this point in the game. So third down and four from the 20. Levis from the shotgun. keeps it instead of handing off to Dearness Johnson. Bad read there by Levis. He's brought down for a loss back to the 25. Penalty yardage is given right back, and now here comes the field goal unit on for the fourth time. And look, the last 2 weeks, Mike, the Titans offense has gotten into scoring position, but Sly kicked four field goals last week in the win. This week, he's on for his fourth field goal again.
0: Field goals aren't going to help you win games, especially in this division with such talented teams surrounding you and your schedule. You want to focus on finishing as an offense, and I know that is what Daboll preaches day in and day out.
1: So Joey Sly will have a field goal try as we begin the fourth quarter at Nissan Stadium. 16-9, it's the Seahawks leading the Titans. You're listening to the National Football League on Sports USA.
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1: Start of the fourth quarter at Nissan Stadium, the final season that Tennessee will play in current Nissan Stadium. Future Nissan Stadium, you can see it from our broadcast booth right behind here. The Titans will play there in 2027. 16-9, the Seahawks lead. Joey Sly on for his fourth field goal try of the day. This one is from 43. He's hit from 55, 33, and 40 tonight. It's 4 for 4 last week. This one is on the way, and he's 4 for 4 this week as he splits the uprights from 43 to make it a four-point game, 16-12. The Seahawks lead the Titans 5 seconds into the fourth quarter. Josh Appel, former NFL quarterback Mike White with you, and Mike, 23 combined first downs in this game, 19 combined penalties.
0: That's just, it's sloppy football. Whether it's preseason or not, that's not what you want to get accomplished on both sidelines, right? Both the Titans and the Seahawks. That's going to be addressed. That's going to be a talking point going into their final preseason game, and they're going to want to clean that up.
1: The Titans will play one more preseason game here on the 29th against the Bears, and the Seahawks will go to Kansas City next week before they open the season on a Wednesday on September 9th, a Super Bowl rematch in Seattle at Lumen Field against the New England Patriots. What a way to kick off the 2026 season. The Titans will play the Jets here at home on the 13th to begin the season.
0: NFL is just so good at their schedules, aren't they? They know how to make a show.
1: Robert Saleh will coach his first game for the Titans against the team he was last the head coach for, the New York Jets.
0: I'm
1: Not sure what the delay is here for Joey Sly to get this kickoff sent away. Now he gives the okay, and he boots it deep. High end-over-end kick, and this will be a touchback for Seattle. Seemed like that was the intent there for whatever reason. Didn't drop it in the landing zone, but a touchback and good starting field position to come for the Seahawks. They'll begin this drive from the 35. So, Mike, last year, Mike McDonald became the first head coach in NFL history who also called defensive plays to win a Super Bowl. Robert Saleh on the other sideline. I mean, you ask guys around the league, who are the most respected defensive minds in the league? And I would say a majority of people would point out these two, Saleh and McDonald, and some of the first names that come to mind. Saleh, I'm sure he envisions becoming the second defensive play caller to win a Super Bowl, trying to do that here in Tennessee, but a long rebuild to go as on first and 10 at the 35. Caleb Milroe hands off to Hankerson, and Hankerson picks up 2 yards to the 37. Diabate on the stop.
0: Back to Mike McDonald and who he is as a defensive-minded head coach. I've gone up against him the previous 2 years. He is so hard to game plan against because he's such a mastermind genius at using his different personnel, sending different pressures that you don't know where it's coming from, and it is a nightmare to game plan against.
1: Second down and 8 at the 37. Milroe play action, rolls to his left. There's a lot of space that way. Elects to throw. It's juggled and dropped at midfield. Two flags fly in. One from the line judge, one from the back judge. Rashad Rochelle, the intended target. The 20th penalty of the night.
2: Holding defense, number 31. 5-yard penalty, automatic first down.
1: Bishop Fitzgerald, rookie out of USC, on the stop. And McDonald, the third youngest head coach in NFL history to win a Super Bowl. He's the third youngest behind Joe Brady and Kellen Moore, two guys you played for right now in the league. And you know, this is a guy that in Baltimore in 2022 had a top five defense, 23, the fewest points allowed, and he's come here and just continued that success in Seattle. First and 10 at the 42. Milroe hands off Hankerson left side, puts his foot in the ground and cuts right past the 45 to the 46 for a gain of 4. Brings up second and 6.
0: Watching McDonald on Hard Knocks, he strikes me as a very self-aware and genuine head coach, and I can promise you players notice that and respect that. You get a lot of coaches where you don't have a good game. They like to throw a lot of the blame on the players, but then they like to end it with, I got to be better. And you can feel when a coach truly believes that and doesn't, and you can tell Mike McDonald does.
1: There was a great moment on the past episode of Hard Knocks. Get to it after this play. Second and 6 at the 46. Milroe, the shotgun snap. Stands tall in the pocket. Fires middle. It's incomplete at the 40. A lot of contact, but no flag thrown. Ricky White, the intended target. Corey Mayfield on the coverage. During a team meeting, McDonald got up in front of the team, and he said, look, during my first season as the head coach, I coached from a not-to-lose mindset, constantly worried about protecting leads and hedging against mistakes. They missed the playoffs his first season. They went 10-7. But he realized, he told the team this, I was holding the team back, and he's built deeper trust in his players and their prep, and look what it resulted in last season. Third down and 6 at the 46, and a flag before the snap.
2: False start, offense number 1. It's a 5-yard penalty, so third down.
1: So many penalties tonight.
0: It's just the pre-snap stuff is what you really cannot have as an offense. You can't put yourself behind the sticks any more so than you already are with these negative plays. That's something that you can control. It's not a during-the-play flag. It's mental errors that just cannot happen.
1: Third down at 11 for the Seahawks from their own 41, leading 16-12, 90 seconds into the fourth quarter. Milroe back to throw. Blitz coming. Milroe is pressured. He's hit, and he's sacked at the 30. First sack of the night for the Titan defense, and Anthony Hill, who had the interception on the last possession, flies through and brings Milroe down to force the punt.
0: Great play by the Tennessee Titans, getting pressure on Milroe and keeping gap integrity on their rush. That's so crucial against a quarterback with the legs like Jalen Milroe. If one person gets out of gap and there's a lane for him and you're playing man coverage, like Mike McDonald talked about, it will be an explosive run every time.
1: Dixon on to boot it away. High spiraling kick from the 17-yard line. It's fielded by Beatty. He makes a man miss. Then his face mask gets grabbed. Flags fly into the 20. Now, it would have been a short return. You could tack on 15 yards to it. A 53-yard punt. And before we go to commercial, Cleet Blakeman will grace us once again on our broadcast. Very obvious face mask penalty here. I think they're just figuring out where the penalty happened and where they'll mark it off from. And now here's Blakeman.
2: During the return, personal foul, having the face mask. Kicking team number 42. 15-yard penalty, first down.
1: All right, 12:38 to go in the fourth quarter. Seahawks 16, Titans 12. 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
1: .12:38 remaining in the fourth quarter. Wrapping up preseason week two at Nissan Stadium. The Seahawks lead the Titans 16-12. Josh Appel, former NFL quarterback Mike White, taking you through this one. This broadcast is presented by the Authority of Sports USA, the Seattle Seahawks, and the Tennessee Titans, and may not be reproduced or retransmitted in any form. The accounts and descriptions of this game may not be disseminated without the express written consent of Sports USA, the Seahawks, and the Titans. First and 10 from the 36. Will Levis back to work. Guns it middle. And it's off the hands and incomplete at the 40-yard line of Seattle of Joel Wilson. Jordan Washington might have gotten a hand in there to break it up. But Levis can't buy a completion down the field since he's come into the game.
0: That was a strong throw by Levis, layering it over the linebacker, giving his receiver a chance to make the play. You just want your guy to come down with that.
1: Second and 10 at the 36. Levis breaks the huddle in the shotgun. Two receivers right, one left. Beatty comes in motion. The screen set up to him on the right side, waiting for his blocks to get set up. And Beatty is spun down at the 28, making the 38-yard line. Gain of two brings up third and eight. Jalen Gaines on the tackle.
0: Let's see if Levis can pick up the first down here. That first down throw was perfectly placed by him. That should build some confidence for him. Let's see if they can convert this and try to go down and score some points.
1: It's 1 of 5 for 5 yards. And the Titans are 3 of 12 on third down, looking for a conversion here. 3rd and 8. Their own 38. Hard count from Levis. He takes the shot. That blitz is coming. Levis steps up. Levis slings middle. Flag is thrown. And pass is incomplete at midfield. A little bit too far for Hank Beatty. And let's see. This is going to go against Seattle. The 23rd penalty of the night.
2: Holding defense number 33. 5-yard penalty, automatic first down.
1: If you took the over 200 combined penalty yards tonight, congratulations. You're a winner.
0: Levis late there to his second in the progression. Good moving up in the pocket versus some pressure, but as soon as he makes that initial move up, the ball should be out to his receiver cutting in, and it should be a first down with ease. But instead, low throw incomplete.
1: Seemed like the mechanics were all out of whack as he stepped up.
0: It just doesn't feel comfortable for him tonight.
1: First and 10 at the 43, Levis play action. Levis clean pocket, throws underneath. It's caught by Johnson at the 45. Stiff arm getting to the left side. And Johnson stays on his feet. He got wrapped up at the 50, but they'll mark him down there. Looked like he landed on top of Aaron Smith to keep going, but they do mark him down at the 49-yard line. Gain of 8 yards. Sets up 2nd and 2.
0: Let's see if that brings some juice to the unit. Great job by Dearness Johnson. Run after the catch, breaking attack, stiff arming, keeping his feet up. Let's see if they can build upon that and get some confidence, not only for Levis, but the group.
1: 4 minutes into the fourth quarter. 16-12. The Seahawks lead the Titans. Tennessee with the football, trying to take the lead on this possession. Hand off to Ernest Johnson. He tripped up in the backfield and just got back to the line of scrimmage. Looked like Uso Siamalo in on the play, along with J.R. Singleton. Siamalo, a rookie undrafted free agent out of Kansas State. He played high school football on a small island in Hawaii and started at quarterback. Now, he stands now at 6'3", 330. I'd love to pull up his high school tape and have you break down Uso Siamalo and his high school quarterback tape.
0: I'm willing to bet it was physical.
1: Yeah, I'll say. 3rd down and 2 at the 49. Levis under center. Turns around and hands off to Chestnut. He explodes for a first down inside the 45 to the 43. All night tonight when he's gotten the ball in his hands, Mike. Downhill, knows where he wants to go, puts his head down, and picks up positive yardage.
0: The way he's running the ball is how a confident running back runs the ball. It's decisive. It's downhill. Not much pitter-patter in the hole. He sees his lane. He hits it. He gets north and south, and he stays behind his pads.
1: Never want a pitter-patter.
0: That's how you get hurt, Josh.
1: 1st and 10 at the 43. Dearness Johnson back in at running back. He gets the handoff left side. Well blocked. Johnson cuts it back to the right. And he falls to the 36-yard line. Picks up 7. Marvin Jones Jr. on the stop. Brings him 2nd and 3 at the 36. One thing the Titans have done well, Mike, since Levis has come into the game, is run the football. It has been a steady diet of runs with Chestnut and Johnson. Let's see if Levis can come through in the passing game.
0: I would love to see Brian Daboll take a shot here. Seattle seems to be staying in their quarter coverage with low safeties. If he can get some sort of action over the top.
1: Levis fired the slant quickly to the 30-yard line over the middle for Restrepo, and that was a missile over his head. He never had a shot, wasn't ready for it, and it's 3rd and 3.
0: It looked like an RPO by the Titans there. I would have loved to see Will just give it to the running back. You've had a ton of success running the ball this drive. It wasn't the ideal look with press corners. It wasn't an easy throw. If he would have had that back, I bet he would have handed it off and just let the running back take it.
1: 3rd down and 3 at the 36 of Seattle. Likely 4-down territory here for the Titans. Levis turns around, hands off right side. Michael Carter trying to get the edge. He does and picks up the first down, but guess what? You will not believe it. Another penalty. But it's going to go against Seattle. So it won't wipe out the first down run by Michael Carter of 7 yards. penalty number 23 on the night.
2: Personal foul, grabbing the face mask, defense number 35. That means half the distance to the goal line, first down, Tennessee.
1: It's a third face mask. That's on Fuller.
0: Impressive job by Michael Carter breaking a tackle while getting his face mask pulled.
1: Now last on Thursday, we talked about your jersey from your first start being in the Hall of Fame. You all want to credit to Michael Carter for that being the case.
0: Leading receiver.
1: Yes, sir.
0: 9 receptions, 95 yards.
1: First down and 10 at the 14 of Seattle. 8:43 to go in the fourth. 16-12, the Titans trail. Levis off play action, lofts it in the flat left. He has his tight end, Joel Wilson. But a slow developing play, and Wilson only able to pick up one to the 13-yard line. Actually, only gave him forward progress back to the line of scrimmage. Jordan Washington on the tackle.
0: That's a good play by Will Levis. That's what that play asked him to do. He took his first receiver in the progression who was open. That's a great play by Washington to close the space and tackle him, but you can't ask for Will Levis to do much more than what the play asked.
1: Yeah, sometimes the defense just makes a good play and you tip your cap. Second and 10 at the 14 of Seattle, under 8 minutes to go in the fourth. Levis with a heavy set to the right side of the line has Johnson, the lone running back. Levis, handoff, up the middle, Johnson dancing around inside the 10. Johnson, patient running, brings it down to the 8, picks up 6. You know, he's bounced around the league a lot, but he's a guy that you put the ball in his hands and he can always make something happen, Dearness Johnson.
0: And you know it's going to be the right decision. He's a smart football player. Not just running the football, but in pass protection, routes, all those little nuances at the position. He's been around for so long, been in countless different systems, and he's always going to do the small things right.
1: Third down and 3 from the Seattle 7. Levis under center, same formation as the previous play. Same play, Johnson the handoff, trying to get the edge to the left side, and an excellent tackle in the backfield, Bubba Thomas. Gain of 2 yards, needed the 5-yard line. He got to the 6. And this is a no-brainer for Robert Saleh. The Titans will go for it. 12th play of the drive. Actually marked him down at the 12. I think the 7-yard line. They need the 4. Late sub by the offense, so Seattle will have a chance to match. Levis breaks the huddle in the offset eye formation. It's Wilson and Johnson in the backfield. 4th and 3 from the 7. Levis, play action, bootleg to the right, has all kinds of space to run. Levis to the 5, leaps over a defender, and has the first down to the 2. Well, Levis had 2 options there, could have dumped it to Johnson. Instead, Levis took on the contact. Almost somersaulted down to the 2, but most importantly picks up the first down. It's first and goal.
0: Impressive run by Levis. A little unnecessary. Had Dearness Johnson in the flat right away to give it to him and get the first down. But nonetheless, the objective was to get the first down. That's what was done. Now a clean down to try to punch it in.
1: Under 6 minutes to go in the fourth. First and goal officially from the 2. 16-12, the Titans trail. Handoff left side, Johnson. Good push by the O-line, and Johnson dives forward for the touchdown. Tennessee leads for the first time tonight. Dearness Johnson, signed a couple of days ago, punches it in from 2 yards out, and Tennessee has the lead with 5:45 to go in the fourth.
0: Titans finally found a way to just not shoot themselves in the foot on a drive. Caught a couple breaks from some flags against the Seahawks, but that's how you capitalize on those. You punch it in, you run the ball hard, a good fourth down play, good play call by Brian Daboll, touchdown Titans.
1: They had settled for 4 field goals prior to this, and now Joey Sly can come on for an extra point. Nice change of pace for him, I'm sure. Snap good. Extra point from Sly, splits the uprights. And with 5:45 to go in the fourth, it's a 3-point lead for the Titans over the Seahawks, 19-16. 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
1: Finally found the end zone. 13 plays, 64 yards. Took 6:53 off the clock. The longest drive of the night. A two-yard touchdown run by Dearness Johnson. 5:45 to go in the fourth. And the Titans lead the Seahawks 19-16. 16 unanswered points by Tennessee.
0: Let's see. I'm looking forward to this drive by Jalen Milroe, and it hasn't gone the way he'd hoped tonight. No better way to overcome that by getting the football here, driving down, retaking that lead. I'd like to see offensive coordinator Brian Fleury open it up a little for him. Let him get in the shotgun, see a little more, and use his legs.
1: Sly puts another one into the end zone. And it'll be first and 10 at the 35 once again for the Seahawks.
0: I think Jalen Milroe here, he needs to just calm down. It looks like he's trying too hard, trying to will some of these balls open and just play within the system and use his legs when needed.
1: Milroe tonight, 4 of 8, 36 yards at the interception. Does have a 16-yard run to his stat line, but not the night he wanted, that's for sure. First and 10 at the 35. Can he lead the Seahawks back? They trail for the first time. Offset eye, Milroe, handoff, left side, Hankerson, waiting for his blocks. Hankerson picks up one, maybe two, to the 36. Colin Saunders on the stop for the Titans. Seattle, marquee games this year. We mentioned the Super Bowl rematch to open the season. Home against the Chargers, at Denver, home against Kansas City, home against Chicago, and a game against Dallas, and one on the road at Philadelphia. They'll travel over 30,000 miles this year.
0: And they're going to get everyone's best shot. Target on their back, returning Super Bowl champs.
1: Second and 9 to 36. Noro off play action. Dumps it out right. Hankerson has it. Trying to make a man miss in the open field. Stiff arm. He drags the defender outside the 39-yard line where he's brought down there. Manny Powell was the defender lining him to the ground. And that brings up third down and about 5 for the Seahawks offense.
0: Good coverage from this Titans defense. Took away the deep in cut that Jalen Milroe wanted. Nothing there for him. Checks it down to his running back, hoping he can make a guy miss. Good open field tackle. And now you got third down.
1: Third down and 6 officially at the 39. Seahawks need the 45. Down by 3. 4:58 to go in the game. Shotgun for Milroe. Blitz coming from the Titans. It's picked up. Milroe fires left, wide open. It's caught at midfield. Flag is down. Still on his feet. Left sideline. White. 30. 25. 20. And he shoved that out of bounds there. But let's check on the flag. Titans think it's against Seattle. Judging by the reaction of Jalen Milroe, that seems to be the case. This is coming back.
2: Pass interference, offense, number 86. 10-yard penalty, replay, third down.
1: Ricky White, who had the catch and run, got open because of pass interference. Oof, man, that is a tough call. That's a really tough call.
0: I didn't like that call. That's football. That's playing at the top of the route, playing physical. DBs do it all the time. Receiver, it's part of the game. That's a great job. I don't like that call. That's a good route. Good throw by Jalen Milroe on time, outside, and run after the catch. Unfortunate.
1: Don't tell Mike McDonald it's the preseason. He is heated after that call on the Seahawks sideline. Third and 16 at the 29. Milroe fires middle. It's caught between two defenders at the 42. And it's hauled in by Julian Hicks. And now a fourth down and two, maybe three, and an opportunity for the Seahawks to go for it.
0: Tight window throw right there by Jalen Milroe. And impressive, strong at the catch point by Hicks. And now you put the ball in McDonald's court to make a decision if he goes for it on fourth down.
1: He's going to.
0: And he's going to.
1: Fourth and three at the 42 of Seattle. 4:10 to go in the game. Clock is moving. 19-16, the Titans lead. Milroe in the shotgun, trips right, one left. Here comes the blitz. It's picked up. Milroe flushed out to his right. Milroe hit. Milroe goes down at the 31. Second sack of the day. And look at Jeffrey Simmons, Solomon Thomas, and all the starters for Tennessee. All the Seahawks starters not playing tonight were on the field celebrating earlier tonight. And the Titans sideline giving them a taste of their own medicine after the turnover on downs. 3:59 to go in the fourth quarter. It's 19-16. The Titans on top of the Seahawks. 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
1: 19-16, Titans lead the Seahawks, 3:59 to go in the fourth quarter. Hendon Hooker takes over for the Titans at quarterback, the former Tennessee Volunteer. After the turnover on downs, the sack by the Titans. With Jalen Milroe, it's first and 10 at the 32. Hooker off play action, lofts it over the middle. It's caught by the tight end of the 25. Joel Wilson inside the 20, dragged out along the left sideline to the 18-yard line. That'll move the sticks. And the Titans are back in the red zone. Another former teammate of yours from Carolina, Hendon Hooker.
0: It's not easy coming into a game with 3 minutes left in the fourth quarter and having to play well, play for your job, right? Impressive job, sitting in the pocket, calm, delivering a catchable ball. Impressive one-handed catch by Wilson and run after the catch.
1: First and 10 at the 17. Hooker under center. Dearness Johnson, the running back. Hooker, hands off, left side Johnson. Puts his foot in the ground, drives forward inside the 15 to the 14. And Mike McDonald calls his first timeout. And while he does, let's pause 10 seconds for station identification. This is the NFL on Sports USA.
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1: Welcome back to Nissan Stadium. 3:46 to go in the fourth quarter. Titans lead the Seahawks 19-16. Josh Rappel, former NFL quarterback Mike White with you. I want to go back to that fourth down play, Mike. Jalen Milroe did not seem to have very many options. Is there anything he could have done differently on that play?
0: I don't think so. There was a well-executed job by the Titans defense. They plastered what they like to call plaster, stick to their guys in man coverage, even with the scramble, with Jalen Milroe getting out of the pocket. Not a ton of options. Had two defenders in his face. You maybe throw it up, give someone a chance, but it was a very, very tough play.
1: Ended in a sack instead. Second and 7 from the Seahawks 14 for Hendon Hooker and the Titans. Hand off to Ernest Johnson, hiding behind his blockers. Patient running, gets inside the 10 and down to the 8-yard line, a yard shy of the line again. And Mike McDonald calls his second timeout to stop the clock at 3:38.
2: Takes his second timeout of the half, 30 seconds.
1: You know, we've seen instances, especially in the preseason, of guys showing up a day or two prior to a game and getting heavy playing time. Happened in Miami last night. They had signed a linebacker the day before, didn't know any of the plays, and he was wearing the green dot calling the plays on the field. Jeff Hafley, the Dolphins coach, said he never experienced that. Tonight, Dearness Johnson, he's brought in within the last couple of days, and he's had some really nice runs, and right now is responsible for the go-ahead score.
0: He's playing like a professional, a true professional. Comes in, whether he got here 3 days ago or 2 months ago, he knows how to prepare, he knows what it takes, and it's showing tonight on the field.
1: Third down and 1 for the Titans at the 8-yard line. Hooker hands off Chestnut, plowing forward. It's going to depend on the spot. And this might be a half yard shy. Mike McDonald trying to call another timeout. He does get it in. 3:25 left in the fourth.
2: Seattle takes his third and final timeout. We split 3 minutes and 28 seconds on the clock.
1: Put 3 seconds back on. And Chestnut was about a half yard shy of the line to gain. So it's fourth down and a half yard. From inside the 8-yard line, the Titans need the 7. No doubt about it here. They're going to go for it. And this is essentially going to be the game. No timeouts left. Just a 2-minute warning for Seattle. If they don't get a stop, Tennessee can run out some more of the clock. Maybe punch it in one more time and put it out of reach.
0: This interior offensive line for the Titans have gotten a lot of push these past couple run plays. I assume they're going to go the same direction. And if it isn't broke, keep going.
1: Hooker's under center, fourth and short. Quarterback sneak around the right side. The 6'3" Hooker, did he get enough to the 7? Again, will depend on the spot. Hooker trying to move behind the right guard, Garrett Dellinger. Seattle says it's a turnover on downs. Titans say it's a first down. And again, it will depend on the spot. I love when everybody points in opposite directions. And the ruling on the field is a fourth down stand by the Seahawks defense. Hooker did not get enough. The Titans had 2 plays to get a half a yard, and they come up short.
0: That's unfortunate. I think they've done some good things in the run game this past couple drives. And to get stuff needing just 1 yard to essentially ice this game is unfortunate, but this is where the defense has to pick them up. Robert Saleh and his crew need to get these guys going and pick up their offense to try to finish this game out.
1: I know you're new to the booth. I'm not a big believer in the broadcaster jinx, but I think that would qualify as your first broadcaster jinx. You just got done talking about the interior of the Titans offensive line and how they were getting pushed, and then 4th and 1, the QB sneak, they get stopped. So congratulations on your first broadcaster jinx.
0: Glad to be here.
1: 1st and 10 from the 8-yard line for the Seahawks. Down 19-16 with 3:17 to go in the fourth quarter. No timeouts left, just the two-minute warning. Shotgun snap, Milrow throwing from his own goal line. He's pressured around the right side. He throws, his receiver fell down, and it's intercepted at the 25. Oh, the Seahawks give it right back. Emmanuel Henderson was open. He slipped at the 25, and Derek Canteen picked it off. Second INT thrown by Milrow tonight. Hard to blame him for that one.
0: That one just isn't on Milrow. Did a great job of extending the play with his legs. Threw a strike at the receiver. He just slips, falls down. The ball goes straight to the DB. That's unfortunate.
1: The Seattle Seahawks last scored with 1:20 to go in the first quarter. And we talked about what a sloppy opening quarter it was for Tennessee. They had a lot of their starters out there, but they really buckled down after those first two offensive possessions. And that's the third turnover that they've forced tonight. And now Hendon Hooker and the Titans offense go to work trying to run out this clock. And one first down will do it. Hooker on first down at the 25. Hands off to Dearness Johnson left side. He's brought down after a gain of a yard of the 24. Bubba Thomas on the tackle. They'll run one more play, and that'll take us to the two-minute warning. 19-16, the Titans on top. And, you know, Seattle obviously result aside tonight. They are going to be one of the favorites again in the NFC West, in the NFC. But with what the Rams did to reload this offseason, most notably, of course, bringing in Myles Garrett, rumors surrounding Aaron Donald's potential return. Los Angeles and, of course, San Francisco will have something to say about it. Second and nine at the 24. Handoff right side to Johnson. He's brought down after a gain of another yard to the 23. And that should take us to the two-minute warning here in Tennessee. Titans are 2 minutes away from a win tonight in come-from-behind fashion. We've reached a two-minute warning. 19-16, the Titans on top of the Seahawks. 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Back after these local messages.
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1: Overcome a 16-3 deficit, and they will defeat the Seattle Seahawks 19-16 here at Nissan Stadium. Josh Appel, Mike White with you. Mike, it was just one of those games for Tennessee where they just stuck with it, faced some early adversity, and the reserves overcame it.
0: I think that might be a glimpse into their season. It, not as sloppy, but hanging around, staying in the game, and then making the necessary plays at the end of the game in order to win.
1: Hooker takes one final knee. Mike McDonald, Robert Saleh, two of the most well-respected defensive minds in the NFL, exchanging pleasantries at midfield. Mike, a lot to go over here, but for Seattle and Mike McDonald, what's the takeaway there?
0: Fast start. Good start by your backups. It kind of died down after that. Like we've talked about numerous times throughout the game, way too many penalties on both sides of the ball for both teams. So that is the big takeaway from this. But once that aside, there were some good things that were done. I thought they played with a lot of energy.
1: Yep.
0: There was good execution in the beginning of the game. Milroe and his crew, it kind of faltered off when they were on the field. But overall, they didn't come out with a win, but there were some good things tonight.
1: Sure was. For Mike McDonald and the Seahawks, same thing goes, as you said, for Robert Saleh and the Titans. But both teams will be unhappy with the 25 combined penalties tonight. 19-16 is the final. The Titans defeat the Seahawks to wrap up the second week of the preseason in the NFL. We'll come back and wrap things up for you from Nissan Stadium in just a moment. You're listening to the National Football League on Sports USA.
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1: 19-16 is the final. 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Well, the Titans trailed 16-3. They scored 16 unanswered points. Dearness Johnson just signed a couple of days ago, thrust into action in the second half, and he scored the game-winning touchdown tonight for the Titans. 16-12, the Titans trail. Handoff left side, Johnson. Good push by the O-line, and Johnson dives forward for the touchdown. Tennessee leads for the first time tonight. Dearness Johnson, signed a couple of days ago, punches it in from 2 yards out. And Tennessee has the lead with 5:45 to go in the fourth. Cool for Dearness Johnson tonight, one of your college teammates, Mike. And on short notice, he comes up and makes the game-winning play.
2: That's one of the cool things about preseason. You see these stories all the time, right? And the only way to do that is for Dearness Johnson's sake, is being a professional, knowing what it takes to come in and get the job done and do whatever is asked upon him, whether it was running the ball, pass protection, catching the football. He did it all the night, and it was really cool to see his hard work get rewarded with a touchdown.
1: Carried the ball 10 times for 25 yards, and that score. 19-16 is our final tonight. The Titans defeat the Seahawks. Back with more from Nissan Stadium after this. 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
1: Welcome back to Nissan Stadium in Nashville. Final score tonight, the Titans come from behind and defeat the Seattle Seahawks 19-16. Josh Appel, former NFL quarterback Mike White here to wrap things up for you. Just want to run through some final numbers. Drew Lock got the start for Seattle, finished 12 of 14, 103 yards, a 36-yard touchdown to Elijah Arroyo, didn't turn the ball over. Cam Ward, 8 of 12, 69 yards, no touchdowns, no INTs. 11 different receivers caught a pass for Seattle. 17 different receivers caught a pass for Tennessee. And for the second consecutive game, Joey Sly connected on 4 field goals. The big number, 25 combined penalties between these two teams for 229 yards. Just to give you some perspective, the Seahawks had 251 total yards, and the Titans had 277 total yards. And again, they combined for 229 penalties. That's as preseason of a number as you'll see.
2: Couldn't have said it better myself. It's just sloppy at the end of the day. It happened at the worst times for both teams, which is just poor salt on the wound.
1: So one of the things, Mike, you wanted to see coming into tonight was how would Cam Ward bounce back after a shaky performance against San Francisco? Robert Saleh said he was very sped up in that game. You attribute it to maybe getting used to playing in Brian Daboll's offense. How would you evaluate Cam Ward's night?
2: I think tonight was a step in the right direction, not where you ultimately want to be. He looked more comfortable tonight. The stats might not show it, but I thought he didn't look as sped up. He wasn't leaving clean pockets. He was staying in there, delivering the ball. He was a lot more accurate than the week prior tonight. So there's some good things to build on. They'll get in the film room. They'll look at it. They'll diagnose it. They'll build upon it, get some more reps in practice, and finish this week out of training camp heading into the season.
1: The stars of the night for Seattle: Jacardier Wright, the 69-yard touchdown in the first quarter. Elijah Arroyo, a 36-yard touchdown as well. Outside of that, not really sure there are many bright spots for the Seattle team tonight. Again, 3 turnovers on the night.
2: Between the turnovers and the penalties, there wasn't a ton that the Seattle Seahawks want to take away from tonight. But again, they've got bigger pictures than this. They're going to get their rosters figured out. They're going to get their guys healthy to week one, and their goal is to repeat this year, and I truly think they have the pieces and the coaching, more importantly, to do it.
1: All right, so both teams will wrap up the preseason next week. The Titans will remain home and take on the Chicago Bears. The Seahawks head to Kansas City to wrap up their preseason slate against the Chiefs. Week 1, September 9th, they'll kick off the season. Seattle will at home in a Super Bowl rematch against the New England Patriots, while the Titans we'll take on Robert Saleh's former team, the New York Jets, right here at Nissan Stadium. That'll do it for us from Nashville. I want to thank everybody responsible for helping to get tonight's broadcast on the air. Our producer and engineer here in Nashville, Lyle Gordon. Our studio engineers back at the Sports USA studios in Los Angeles, Mike Martinez, Jacob Mosby, and Mike Mayer. Our statistician tonight was Joe McNish, and our spotter was Zach Nelson. On Thursday night, we'll be in L.A. at SoFi Stadium for the Battle of L.A. between the Rams and the Chargers. Once again, our final score tonight from Nashville, the Titans 19 and the Seahawks 16. For Mike White, great job tonight. Rob Brender and our entire Sports USA crew, this is Josh Appel saying so long. Thanks for joining us. This has been the National Football League on Sports USA.
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0: Nick DeLuca, preseason week two all wrapped up. The Titans and the Seahawks in Tennessee tonight. Titans come back to win it 19-16. Drew Lock getting the start for Seattle with Sam Darnold sitting out. Lock 12 of 14, 103 yards and a 36-yard touchdown pass to Elijah Arroyo. Jacardia Wright adding a 69-yard touchdown run. Cam Ward starting for the Titans, 8 of 12 for 69 yards in his first half action. Meanwhile, sigh of relief for the Raiders. Running back Ashton Jeanty helped off the field at practice today. Believed to be dealing with a sprained ankle. The team still unsure how much time he might miss, but don't believe it is a long-term injury. Elsewhere, the Browns are waiving tight end Daquan Wright, who has an agreement in place to play for LSU if he clears waivers. Wright believed to be the first player to return to play in college after signing with an NFL team as an undrafted free agent. Did not appear in either of Cleveland's first two preseason games. Wright entered the transfer portal after he and a group of athletes were granted a temporary restraining order in Louisiana to return to college for one more season. Sunday night baseball final from Williamsport Little League Classic. The Braves take down the Brewers 4-2. Mauricio Dubon and Sean Murphy driving in runs for Atlanta. Michael Harris II adding a solo homer in the top of the ninth inning. The Braves salvage the series finale in Williamsport.
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2: Falcons, though, now say quarterback Michael Penix has been fully cleared to practice.
3: He's cleared for 11-on-11, yes. He'll practice Monday and team periods.
4: Kevin Stefanski, from the moment he took the job, has said repeatedly, accuracy is the most important trait for a quarterback. And accuracy is something that it has not been Michael Penix's strength throughout his NFL career.
5: I do think having a quarterback who fits that better is going to be the best thing for the Falcons. And I think Penix, if he's healthy, you know, that's kind of the best fit for what they want to do stylistically.

0: along here with the NFL preseason, and you just heard it as we started to come into this whole thing that the Falcons now have a full-blown quarterback battle going on in camp now that Michael Penix has been cleared and deemed healthy, healthy enough to play and go into 11-on-11 drills. And so, you know, Tua Tagovailoa, who by all accounts was brought in here to be the starter. I don't believe that Tua signed here thinking he wasn't going to get the starting job for a guy who could have went anywhere, and there were plenty of teams in need of a quarterback. I think he chose Atlanta because he felt like, you know, at worst-case scenario, this was his job to lose. Well, guess what? His play so far in the preseason, he lost it. It is no longer his job to lose at this point in time. And we'll go through the timeline here in a minute, but let's hear from Josh Kendall, Falcons reporter for The Athletic on game night last night about Michael Penix now having a chance to be the starter.
1: Honestly, there probably shouldn't be, but I think there is. Tua has not taken full advantage of these 3 weeks, the sort of three-week head start that he's had. More than that, if you count the spring, the off-season program. The offense has yet to find its groove with Tua under center, behind center, where, whatever you want to say. So I do think Michael Penix Jr.'s got a chance. You know, it's not long until September 13th, but what the Falcons have seen from their first-team offense so far has just not been good enough. So I do think Penix has got a shot.
0: Well, I think, again, and I obviously am close to the Falcons, and I've talked to people who the plan was to name Tua the week one starter after the first preseason game. Kevin Stefanski has told the media repeatedly that the first and third preseason games are the most important ones to him, the way he structures his camp. Some coaches do it the second, some coaches do it the third, whatever it is. For him, it's one and three. Tua played so bad in week one and didn't look any better in joint practices against the Colts, that it would have been a bad look for him to name two of the starter after and what we could classify as an abhorrent performance in week one and beyond. He just has not looked good. He hasn't looked comfortable. He's dropping snaps. I mean, you know, this is basic stuff here, Dre, that has caused him to lose his firm grip on this job against a quarterback who is not healthy. Now, again, I'll ask you, Dre, objectively, leading up to that first preseason game, we were told repeatedly from the Falcons, we don't know when Penix is going to be cleared. We don't know the timeline. Penix didn't know when his next doctor's appointment was prior to the first preseason game. Then all of a sudden they play, okay, and preseason game two is starting to inch closer, and then, gee, miraculously, all of a sudden he's cleared.
2: Yeah.
0: Would you like to connect the dots, or do you want me to do it?
2: It was the Pee Wee Herman, connect the dots, la, la, la, la, la.
0: Yeah,
2: I mean,
0: that's it.
2: Yeah, it certainly looks the way that you're laying it out, that the lack of performance from Tua has left the door open for Penix to, even if he's not maybe full go, to be able to come in and try to show in the third preseason game that he can be ready for the start of the season. And, you know, that clip we just played from Josh Kendall, I was doing the interview with him last night, and I think you could hear in his voice in that answer kind of what you were alluding to, that he still felt like it was supposed to have been Tua's to win, and he couldn't believe, you know, like he started his answer with, it shouldn't still be a question, but yeah, it does still seem like Penix has a chance because Tua left the door open. And for him to leave the door open to that extent, particularly with the skill position players that are on the Falcons, because, I mean, I feel like that's another reason that he was signed there. He thought he could start, but also he's got this, you know, Drake London and Bijan Robinson and Kyle Pitts. So if he couldn't do anything with them, you know, just in the practice games, then, yeah, he's left the door open for Penix to try to limp. Yeah, I shouldn't say it like that. For Penix to try to come in and take the job back from him.
0: I mean, look, it would have been so much easier for Kevin Stefanski just to have Tua play moderately okay.
2: Yeah.
0: And say it's his job. I mean, again, it was very telling that they refused to clear Michael Penix when, even objectively, there's two things objectively here that look, everybody kind of knows the timeline. Even you don't have to be a doctor to understand the timeline of an ACL repair.
2: Yeah.
0: Right? We're pretty well, and we know the benchmarks because everybody who's followed sports has seen this injury before and knows when guys get back. Furthermore, you had two other guys who tore their ACLs after Michael Penix tore his, and Patrick Mahomes and Daniel Jones, and both those guys were 100% cleared by their teams to go and play.
2: Yeah.
0: So it was peculiar the way it was handled from the very beginning. I think it was wildly mishandled by the Falcons. I think they did a really poor job of this whole thing. Because, Dre, here's my concession, okay?
2: Mm-hmm.
0: If they just would have told us from the beginning, Michael Penix isn't going to be healthy for training camp, Tua is our starter, and end it right there, and said he can't be the starter because he's not healthy. Then you clear him prior to week one to be the backup as the backup quarterback. If Tua doesn't play well in the first three or four games, the transition is easy. Mike's healthy now. He's ready to go. We're going to put him in. The performance hasn't been there. He lost the job. It's Penix's to go. Now, because of the way things have unfolded without naming the starter, and oh, by the way, if they had named the starter from the beginning, Tua's performance, while bad, could have easily been swept under the rug with the, it's preseason, it doesn't matter, he's mm-hmm. a veteran, he's been here before, he'll have time to correct it, things will get better. All that stuff would have been easily, you know, pushed under the rug, so to speak. I mean, you know, I'm not following how closely Kyler Murray has looked in Minnesota, but I don't hear anybody griping in Minnesota that J.J. McCarthy should get the starting job,
2: right,
0: regardless of what he's done, because you ended it very quickly. You said there is no quarterback controversy. Kyler Murray's the starter. That's the end of it. Let's move forward. And everything goes forward from there. Now the Falcons are in this situation where, okay, it's up in the air. If we name Penix the starter now and he flops, there's two bad things. One, the franchise quarterback that we drafted, we thought we were going to get with the eighth overall pick, isn't the guy. And two, we're turning to a guy who stunk so bad in the preseason, he lost the job to a guy who was hurt.
2: Yeah.
0: Hmm. I mean, none of it looks good.
2: Yeah.
0: So you've created this whole scenario because you mismanaged this thing from the beginning. And the Falcons, they do this repeatedly. They shoot themselves in the foot repeatedly as an organization. And it is mind-numbing to watch because things could be handled so much better in so many different ways. But that's not the road they chose to go down. And now you frankly have this mess. And oh, by the way, and we're going to dive into this a little bit more here, but an unnamed D2 quarterback from Minnesota, wherever he's from, Jack Strand,
2: yeah,
0: is the only guy to this point who has run the Falcons offense with any semblance of it resembling an actual NFL offense. He's looked the best. He's looked the cleanest. He's looked the most comfortable. Everyone's going to say, oh, it was against third stringers. The guys will be carrying trash next week. It doesn't matter. Like, just use your eyes and go, okay, that looks like an NFL. If you took the name off the back of the jersey and took the number off and just saw the guy play, you go, that guy looks pretty good.
2: Yeah.
0: Right? Like, your eyes just tell you that it works. And so now the question tomorrow to Kevin Stefanski will be, is Jack Strand possibly going to get the starting job? Is he even being considered? This D2 walk-on, undrafted free agent, has looked better than anybody the Falcons have put in camp.
2: Yeah, Jack Strand from Minnesota Moorhead, I believe
0: that
2: is the
0: too.
2: Name of his school.
0: Minnesota.
2: Yeah, you know, and yeah, we talked to Josh about that last night, you know, and his stance now, or his feeling, you know, covering the Falcons now, is that Strand may have done it enough to make the team, but that you know, the Falcons might not necessarily carry three quarterbacks on the active roster.
0: They can't afford to.
2: Yeah.
0: Like, this is a team that is starved for depth. They lost both of their pass rushers, one to injury, another one to an 8-game suspension. Like, you can't, it's not a luxury you can afford to have.
2: Yeah.
0: And oh, by the way, if they throw Jack Strand in a practice squad, somebody's snatching him up.
2: Mm, yeah.
0: Somebody will snatch him up. He will not survive and clear waivers to be on a practice squad. It's not going to happen.
2: Yeah, and so then that becomes the question, you know, like if there is a third, right now Cooper Rush is third on the depth chart, like with the injury questions of Penix and frankly Tua has a lot of injury questions as well, you know, a history of injury. Do you need to keep a third quarterback that's a veteran that you know what he could do, or do you take a chance on a young player from an unknown situation like Jack Strand? But as you pointed out, Strand is he's doing what he can do in camp. So, you know, he's at least making them have to think about it, and that's all that he could do. As for Tua and Penix, I agree with you. If you just rip the Band-Aid off early and say, this is the situation, Penix is hurt, it's Tua's team until Penix gets back, and then we'll evaluate, then yeah, it doesn't have to be controversy. So then I would have to, I know you say that the Falcons always make this mistake, but I would have to feel like they kind of knew that that was a possibility. So could it be that they were just so underwhelmed with what they saw from Tua, even in camp, that they were like, we've got to leave the door open because if at all possible, we really want it to be Penix from day one.
0: Yeah, well, it remains to be seen. More on the Falcons quarterback battle coming up. But up next, a Super Bowl hangover in Seattle. We'll answer that question. 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

0: Tonight is the Titans come roaring back to defeat the Seahawks 19-16. Seahawks fall to 0-2 this preseason. It was Drew Lock tonight starting for Seattle. Cam Ward started for the Titans. They scored 10 points in the fourth quarter to get the win here, but that closes the books on week two. And with that, let's take a closer look at the Seahawks. Brady Henderson, ESPN NFL Nation Seahawks reporter, joins us as we roll on here on game night. Brady, I mean, again, no one really cares about the score here, but what has been the mood for this Seahawks team? I know Hard Knocks is going on. I don't know if you care or you're even watching it. I personally don't watch Hard Knocks anymore. But, you know, does this feel like a team that is overconfident or could be headed to a Super Bowl hangover type thing?
1: No, I have not sensed any overconfidence at all. And I have not sensed that. And I've talked to people with the team in, you know, conversations off to the side and also on the record. And that has been the word. You know, that's not to say that they aren't going to face challenges, as, you know, all defending Super Bowl champions do. And we're seeing one of those challenges unfold right now with some injury situations. You know, they lost Jake Bobo to a season ending knee injury in a joint practice on Friday. They just lost their second round pick in this preseason game tonight with a broken ankle that's going to keep him out for multiple months, according to Mike McDonald. So, you know, there will be challenges, and you know, we'll see how well this team handles adversity, like last year's team did. You know, there are things that happen when you win the Super Bowl, and everybody knows about them. You know, you get every team's best shot. Your team kind of gets poached the way they did a little bit in free agency. And, you know, there's always the question of how the new pieces and how the team is going to, you know, respond to adversity. And they're going to face some of that at this point.
2: Okay. Well, you know, you mentioned them overcoming adversity in camp and all of those things, but this is a team that's coming off a Super Bowl win, and their biggest rival, arguably in division, has had some very famous additions this offseason. So is there a sense with the Seahawks that they are the hunted because they're the Super Bowl champions? Or is there a sense that maybe they can still be the hunter because so many people are feeling like the Rams might be the team to beat out West?
1: Yeah, I mean, they've definitely taken notice of that, you know, they were, interestingly, you know, not the most talked about team in their own division this offseason with all the headlines that the Rams were making. I don't know how much they really mind that. You know, this is a team that I don't know if they really are fueled by that kind of stuff. Certainly the previous Seahawks Super Bowl team, when you talk about the Legion of Boom era guys, I mean, they absolutely would have fed off of something like that. I think this team is a little different in that regard. Not quite the same chip on the shoulder types of attitude in this locker room compared to that one. But they definitely have taken notice of the fact that, you know, the Rams have gotten a lot of the attention. They were, I believe, the betting favorites to win the division or to win the Super Bowl even before the Myles Garrett trade. So they've since added Garrett. Sounds like there's a chance they'll get Aaron Donald back as well. So I don't know if this team really minds it. I almost wonder if, you know, part of them kind of relishes that, because that does, you know, maybe take some of the pressure off of them that you typically get when you're coming off a Super Bowl victory.
0: He's Brady Henderson, Seahawks reporter for ESPN NFL Nation here on Game Night on ESPN Radio. Kenneth Walker is now a Kansas City Chief. I know Zach Charbonnet is still recovering from injury as well. How does that change things for them in the backfield with a loss of a guy that, you know, was part of a big reason why they won the Super Bowl?
1: Yeah, I mean, I think the big question without Walker is, do they have the explosiveness? And, you know, Jadarian Price can give them some of that. I don't think he's quite as explosive as Ken Walker III. And you saw in the Super Bowl, and you saw it really in the playoffs when he really came alive. You know, you can just feel the speed and the, you know, how that challenges a defense and stresses the defense. I don't think that Price can give them all of that, but he is a good player, and they have been very impressed by him. You know, with the way that their backfield is right now, with Charbonnet still out, Emmanuel Wilson, whom they signed in free agency to sort of be that, you know, short yardage power guy, he's also been out for the last week or so, and it sounds like not quite certain that he's going to be back for the opener. So they did not play Jadarian Price in this preseason game. And by the way, he also missed, I think, over a week with some undisclosed lower body injury. He's back, but he did not play in this preseason game, and I would not expect him to play in the Kansas City game next week. As much as he could benefit from those reps as a rookie who is going to, you know, trying to get ready to lead Seattle's backfield, at least until Charbonnet returns, I think they're content with, you know, putting him in bubble wrap, knowing that you really cannot afford to lose him right now. You know, with all the other injuries that are happening with the team, even in their backfield, you know, that's a trade-off that they'll take in order to make sure that he's healthy. Now, as for Charbonnet, you probably would not expect him to be back in the first half of the season just based on the timing of his injury. Remember, he tore his ACL in, I believe, the divisional round game, didn't have surgery until February. But I'm getting the sense that they're thinking he's probably going to be back at some point in the first half of the season. I don't think it's going to be the opener, just my read on it. I don't think that's going to happen, but it would not surprise me if they take him off PUP with the thought that, you know, it won't take until week five to get him back on the field, which that, you know, when you just look at the time frame, that would be a remarkable recovery. But it sounds like it's very much possible.
2: Okay. I want to talk or ask you a little bit about Sam Darnold and where he is in his professional journey, right? Like, from a distance, it's been fun watching kind of what I think of as the tow of Darnold, how he went from a quarterback that didn't have a job to then played excellent in Minnesota, but no, it felt like so nobody really believed in him at this time last season going in to be the starter with Seattle. But now he's a Super Bowl champion. Is there a sense or a feeling around there that he's ready to kind of take that next step from being the unheralded guy to being one of the best players in the NFL? Or is it more of a, you know what, he knows how to manage the game and that's good enough for us?
1: I think he's in between those two. I mean, look, I don't think anybody in that building would confuse him for, you know, one of the two or three best quarterbacks in the NFL, but I think they would tell you he is way more than a game manager. You know, I don't know if he's going to be in position to really put up some of the numbers that other quarterbacks do, just because we know that this offense wants to run the football. And what was true under Clint Kubiak is also going to be true under Brian Fleury. I think the way that Darnold can take his game to the next level is just cleaning up some of the, you know, some of the mistakes. You know, for as well as he played for the most part last season, he led the NFL in turnovers with 20 during the regular season, and then really cleaned it up, didn't have a turnover in the playoffs or in that, you know, winner take all week 18 game. So, you know, he was even on the broadcast tonight talking about how, you know, sometimes when he gets, you know, past his second and third read, that's sometimes when the mistakes come. And so I thought he did a better job last season of avoiding sacks and getting the ball out on time. But there were times where, you know, he probably put the ball in harm's way when he shouldn't have. And so that's the next evolution in his game is just cleaning up some of those mistakes. And, you know, while it is a new coordinator in Brian Fleury, he's not starting over in a new offense, which I think is big for him. When you just consider how much he's moved around and how many times he's changed schemes, you know, this is the first time since, I want to say 2020, that he returns to a team as its unquestioned starter, which, you know, that's a lot of turnover, and he doesn't have to deal with all of that this offseason. New coordinator, but pretty much the same offense that they ran last season under Clint Kubiak.
0: It's a Hard Knock Live for Brady Henderson, ESPN NFL Nation Seahawks reporter. I hope to see you on TV soon, Brady. Thanks for the time tonight.
1: I hope to not be on TV, but thanks for having me. Appreciate you guys.
0: I'm not watching Hard Knocks. I'm sorry. I'm not into it. Like, you know, some people like it. That's okay. It's just not my bag, baby.
2: Yeah.
0: I mean, you know, I think the show lost it jumped the shark a long time ago, and I'm just not into it anymore. Speaking of jumping the shark, it's been a historic twist in the NCAA. It's game night on ESPN Radio and the ESPN app.
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0: DeLuca wrapping up Sunday night in the WNBA. Fever and Sky in Chicago. Caitlin Clark dialed in.
1: Clark 29, Mitchell 28. Clark has it. Eyes the rim. Fires. Oh, yeah! Caitlin Clark, 7-3 of the night. 32 and counting for number 22.
0: 107.5 The Fan on the call. Clark would add another triple, made it a career-high 8, part of an Indiana franchise record, 18 threes on the evening. Fever beat the Sky 113-90. Clark scoring 37, also had 10 assists. Kelsey Mitchell dropping 30. Indiana avoiding a third straight loss. Sky eliminated from playoff contention with the defeat and Washington's win. Former NBA player Enes Kanter Freedom ejected after a verbal altercation with Sky guard Natasha Cloud. Was on his feet with arms outstretched, began to take steps toward the court before security cut him off and directed him to leave. Meanwhile, sigh of relief for the Raiders. Running back Ashton Jeanty helped off the field at practice today, believed to be dealing with a sprained ankle. The team still unsure about how much time he might miss, but don't believe it is a long-term injury. The Browns are waiving tight end Daquan Wright, who has an agreement in place to play for LSU upon clearing waivers. Wright believed to be the first player to return to play in college after signing with an NFL team as an undrafted free agent. Did not appear with Cleveland in preseason action.
2: Hey, it's Evan Cohen. Coming up Monday, Titans quarterback Cam Ward is going into his second season as the starter. So how much pressure is on him to take a big leap forward? And will he actually be able to do it? We'll answer that on Unsportsmanlike 6 a.m. Eastern right here on ESPN Radio, ESPN2, and ESPNU.

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1: I went to 4 years of college to get out of it. Some people went to 4 years of college to get back in it. It's Game Night on ESPN Radio, the ESPN app, Sirius XM, Channel 80. Mark Zeno, alongside Andre Snellings. What up, Dre?
2: What up, dog?
1: We are presented by Progressive Insurance, 888-STATE-ESPN. That's 888-729-3776. Daquan Wright was released by the Cleveland Browns, and earlier this week he already had a deal in place to return back to LSU to play for Lane Kiffin and the Tigers, as they now college athletes are permitted to graduate, or not graduate, I'm sorry, that's not the right word, move on from college to the NFL and then go back. I don't know if Daquan Wright has graduated or not. We have long passed the idea of student athletes, and we are now into paid professionals, which, again, I don't necessarily have a problem with. Some of this stuff, though, has been building for years with the NCAA, who seems to have lost all control over the sport of football several years ago, and they're not at a point where they're going to get it back. With Daquan Wright returning to college football, it's the first player to do so. It's probably not going to be the last when we get to cutdown day coming up after the third preseason game, and rosters have to go from, I think they're at 90 now. I don't know if they go down to 80 anymore, but whatever it is, some 12 to 1,500 players are going to be cut. And some of these guys who are undrafted free agents and rookies trying to make an NFL roster may pick up the phone and try to go back to college. Here's Pete Thamel, ESPN college football senior writer, on what it means with Daquan Wright returning home to college football.
3: Not surprisingly, there's been a lot of conversation today. I think taking a step back, we've had a lot of firsts in the last 5 years or so since NIL was introduced in college athletics in 2021. And this is certainly one of the most pronounced firsts. We saw Daquan Wright, who's a very good player, second team All-SEC tight end at Ole Miss last year, was invited to the combine, didn't get drafted. We saw him playing in preseason games for the Cleveland Browns in recent days. So the notion, as Adam Schefter reported, of him getting waived and then committing to LSU, which is expected to take place in the upcoming days, certainly is mind-bending from the traditional paradigms that we're used to. So there's been a lot of hand-wringing, and there's also been a lot of angling to see if others can do similar things. This specific case is rooted in a state court ruling in Baton Rouge, not surprisingly, and that state court issued a temporary restraining order which allowed 16 football players to essentially use a loophole to come back. This is tied to the NCAA making the so-called 5-and-5 or age-based eligibility rules. And Daquan Wright is one of the players who played for 4 years in college. And if he had been included in the current class, in that rule had been passed earlier, would have had an option to play back in college this year. So the world is watching. The world is a bit awestruck. And we brave forward into a new frontier.
1: Yeah, a new frontier, but I don't know if it's one that we want to be a part of, to be perfectly honest with you. I mean, it feels like this whole thing turns into a hot mess, and I'm not sure, how many more people are going to try to jump on this train. I mean, what's the number for you, Dre, of guys to go back that feels like it's too much? Is it one? Is it five? Is it 10? Is it 20? Like, at what point do you feel like, wow, I didn't expect this?
2: I mean, I think that as someone that's looking at it from kind of the college perspective, I would say maybe one is too much, because it feels like this was never supposed to happen. That, right. Whatever the question of eligibility, there was the, okay, well, instead of four, like when I was coming through, back in the Stone Ages, when I was a college athlete, you had 5 years to play, to use 4 years worth of eligibility. And it actually kind of bit me, because I graduated from Georgia Tech having only used 3 indoor seasons of track, but 4 outdoor, but only a little bit of that 4th outdoor. So when I got to Michigan, I used the end of that 4th indoor, and I tried to get another outdoor, and they wouldn't let me. So I would have loved to have had a 5-for-5 rule like they're floating, to be able to use that 5th year of eligibility. But that wasn't a thing back in the day. But it wasn't just the eligibility. It used to be things like, if you declared for the NFL draft and got past a certain point, you couldn't come back no matter how many years of eligibility you had. And so, like, to answer your question, I feel like this is something that there needs to be a rule or set of rules that governs, so that people know what it is And I feel like the biggest issue is that there is no rule right now. And even I'm confused because on Friday, there was the U.S. 10th Circuit Court of Appeals granted the NCAA a victory, per se, and said that, you know, there weren't going to just be blanket 5 years of eligibility. But on Wednesday, which was before Friday, Daquan Wright, I guess, got a ruling that he could potentially play. So I don't even know who's making the rules. And so that's why this is a monster problem.
1: Yeah, neither do they, apparently, at this point in time. Now, there is a rule within the SEC that says players can't transfer within the SEC unless they're in the portal within 5 days of the season's end.
2: Yeah.
1: So it looks like, at least from the SEC, you can't just pick any school you want, because you have to be in the transfer portal to be able to do that. But Pete Thamel continued on the reaction in the SEC given this transfer rule.
3: The SEC has yet to say anything about this specific bylaw. You know, there's a sense there that there's still an air of ambiguity of whether the temporary restraining order covers the SEC's purview here, and there was not certainty of that as of Friday. As for the SEC saying something imminently about LSU and Lane Kiffin making this potential acquisition, you know, they have to wait for Daquan Wright to get waived, and then they have to wait for the signing process, and then the decision will be made whether to say something, whether to act, and that's expected to happen within the upcoming days. There's also this: Daquan Wright is not transferring from Ole Miss to LSU. He is leaving the Cleveland Browns to join the team at LSU. Whether that becomes some legalese that gets parsed, we will see in the upcoming days. It is never boring in the old SEC.
2: That last,
1: yeah,
2: got me. You know, I was like, what you mean he's not transferring from? Oh, I turned into like the meme from The Wire. The, oh, yeah. Before that, I was like, why doesn't, kind of like you said with the Falcons and their quarterback situation. Before anything, why doesn't why doesn't the SEC just come out and reiterate? By the way, we've got a rule on the books. You can't go from one school to the other unless you were in the transfer portal 5 days after the season and try to get out ahead of it. But then you start hearing those kind of twists, and it's like, oh, yeah, this going to be trouble.
1: Yeah, I mean, I he's not transferring. He's just joining a different school. Okay, if that's not the definition of transfer, I don't know what really is, at least in terms of college sports. You go from one school to another, you transfer. That's kind of how it goes. You have to enroll in the – I mean, at this point, again – don't you technically have to enroll in the school, or are we not even, is that not even part of the process anymore? Because that's the other part of it. Like, I mean, is Daquan Wright actually going to take a theoretically any class to be technically be part of the university, or is he just a mercenary at this point in time?
2: Yeah. I mean, at the very least, so, I mean, it's enough for a legal head to explode, I guess, because he could not have entered the transfer portal within 5 days, right? Because he thought his eligibility was over. They thought his eligibility was over. So, you know, the argument can be made he was not given the opportunity to enter the transfer portal. So, yeah, that's wild. But, yeah, at the very least, they would have to pretend that he would enter classes. I know they would say a lot with the NBA one-and-done rule that the players would be entered in classes but wouldn't necessarily have to go, and they just would take the academic probation and know when they were going to the league. I don't know what – he's got to have a schedule for LSU if he's going to play at LSU, at least as far as I know.
1: But I mean, is there a master's program he's entering? Has he graduated with a degree? I mean, all this stuff is still up in the air and undecided. How did we end up getting to this point? Well, here's Paul Feinbaum of the SEC Network on The Best Week Ever, and who's to blame for the chaos in college sports?
4: Ultimately, it's the administrator's fault. The people that are screaming the loudest, the presidents, the commissioners, the people that run the NCAA are the reason why we are at this juncture right now, because they did nothing 10, 12 years ago when they could have. They could have given these players a T-shirt and a Big Mac, and they would have gladly taken it, but they wouldn't do that because they wanted to hide behind the farcical student-athlete moniker.
1: Yeah, I mean... Long gone is that moniker. Again, we're not even talking about the idea of anybody being a student athlete, but The problem is that the mess only seems to get messier, Dre. Like, it's not like there's any easy, clean answer to all of these questions that we're posing, or there's any clean answer to any of this at this point in time. And in reality, that's an SEC rule. It's not a Big Ten rule. It's not an ACC rule. It's not a Big 12 rule. So, you know, each conference is operating under its own set of rules and its own set of independent ideas of what they want and what is best for their conference. And nobody is operating off the same exact, you know, set of standards. And so, like I said, this mess only gets messier.
2: Yeah. So I've been on record saying it before on the airwaves, and I'm not sure how they get there, but the whole idea that of student athletes, as you were pointing out, it's an antiquated concept now. And so, like other professional leagues, I feel like they're going to have to let the students unionize and collectively bargain what's going to be in
1: the professional. Yeah, see, they tried that once at Northwestern, if I recall, and it got shot out of the sky like a Scud missile.
2: Yeah, I mean, I think the NCAA doesn't want to do it, but like right now, it's completely the wild, wild west on every topic. It's like the NCAA has what they want to see happen. The conferences have what they want to see happen. The players have what they want to see happen. And when a rule, you know, up until forever, the NCAA could rule by fiat and say, this is what goes because I said so. Now they can say this is what goes. All you have to do is find a court that's willing to say this isn't what goes. And that just can't continue forever. At some point, there has to be some type of ground truth. And outside of collective bargaining, I don't really know how you get there.
1: Yeah. Again, the mess will only get messier, especially within the next week when teams start cutting more and more players. All right, up next, the biggest reactions from the NFL preseason week two. It's Game Night on ESPN Radio and the ESPN app.
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0: 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That's 888-729-3776. We have some reactions here to week two of the NFL preseason. And Dre, there was one reaction that came out this morning that just has me in my head here. It is time for the often duplicated but never imitated, mark my words,
1: Mount Zeno.
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0: All right, Dre. You know, it has been one heck of a week trying to cover the Atlanta Falcons quarterback battle. Tua, Michael Penix. Tua stinks. Penix is hurt. Penix is not hurt. He's been cleared. He's back in. He's going to start the third preseason game. Who knows what direction this is going in. And then this morning I woke up, and I just happened to be scrolling through the Twitters, X as we now call it, and one of the brightest minds in the NFL, and a guy who covers this sport as good as anybody out there, decided to tweet this morning that, quote, the Atlanta Falcons should try and trade for a late pick for Stetson Bennett. And this came from one Dan Orlovsky. And I simply replied back to him with a quote tweet, please don't do this, Dan Orlovsky. It's not necessary at the moment. Because it's not necessary because, number one, okay, at this point, unless the Falcons are planning on cutting Tua Tagovailoa, which they've given no indication that they're going to, they have a starter and a backup. So at this point, Stetson Bennett would be the third quarterback on the roster. The only reason Dan Orlovsky connected to two of them is because Stetson Bennett is a graduate of the University of Georgia, where he won two national titles and was one heck of a college quarterback. His NFL career has not amounted to much other than preseason and a couple of appearances in games, okay? And we also believe anybody who comes out of the Sean McVay system can play quarterback at a really high level. Now, I think all those things are fair. But the flames that Dan Orlovsky stoked, and I have been in Atlanta now for over 12 years, okay? So I've been here for a dozen years. And if it's one immutable fact that I've learned, is that every Falcons fan who happens to be a Georgia fan, all they want is for the Falcons to put Georgia players on their roster. Georgia players tend to be very good in the NFL. They tend to have good long careers. They tend to be very productive. I'm not saying any of that. But this just makes no sense on any absolute level, especially when you add in the fact that after the second preseason game that happened on Saturday, Falcons fans have now risen to the idea that Jack Strand from Minnesota, D2 Minnesota Moorhead, might be the best quarterback on the roster to this point. So now we have three guys in the mix that was only supposed to be two, and one was injured. Now we want to bring Stetson Bennett here. Oh, my God. And I literally, and this was my exact quote to Dan Orlovsky.

0: because he actually responded to my quote tweet. Nice guy. He just said, a seventh round flyer is what he wrote back to me, to my quote tweet.
1: Mm-hmm.
0: And I said this, it's not even the pick. It's the incessant UGA fans that will want to crown him and make him the next coming because he won a national championship. Any UGA player is deity status and is wildly overhyped by the fan base. Would you tend to disagree with my sentiment?
1: Not even a little bit. Okay. So you're in Atlanta now. I went to college in Atlanta, but I went to Georgia Tech. And UGA is our natural enemy. And the energy of UGA in Atlanta...
0: Strong.
1: I mean, you're right. Like, yeah, bringing Stetson Bennett there would just muddy a situation. Then from the outside, you know, for me, it would be kind of like watching the emotions you go through when you've got to mark my words. You know, it's enjoyable for me from a distance. But, yeah, I mean, given the situation in Atlanta and as you've laid out on the air, the fact that they need depth at every other position, they really can't afford to carry probably even three quarterbacks. And so they've got two, and then you mentioned Strand, and then, you know, they've already got enough quarterbacks in the building. I don't really see why you would give up any kind of resource just to bring a UGA guy home and stoke up the crowd and Mark Zeno.
0: What bothers me more than anything is that Georgia fans, and trust me, okay, I have been getting, quote, ratioed, as they say, by Georgia fans telling me what an idiot I am. But my problem is, and by the way, everybody tells me an idiot. If you go to their actual Twitter profile page, there's a UGA banner there. There's a UGA grad sign. There's a Go Dogs. There's a hashtag Go Dogs. They're hiding in plain sight about what their motivation is. One of them just said to me, it's not about UGA. Have you seen Stetson Bennett play? Blah, blah, blah. It is about UGA. No one's advocating that the Falcons should go try and trade for Joe Milton to be their backup's backup.
1: Mm-hmm.
0: And Joe Milton may be having the best preseason of any quarterback out there, period, starter or otherwise, from a production standpoint. No one's saying, let's go get the guy from Tennessee here because our backup's backup is really going to help us win games.
1: Yeah.
0: Like, it's a ludicrous conversation to trade for, to get... trade for a backup's backup. Tell me the last time a backup quarterback was traded for that wasn't a first-round pick. Maybe it was Jimmy G. I think he was traded for at one point. Matt Schaub, okay, former Atlanta Falcon, was traded for. But, like, these are not examples of quarterbacks, backups that you're trying. And, again, these are being traded to be primary backups, not the backup's backup.
1: Mm-hmm.
0: So unless the Falcons plan on cutting Tua, there is no point to bring in Stetson Bennett to the Falcons to do what? Hold the second clipboard behind the backup?
1: Right.
0: What are we even talking about here, Dre? This is insanity at its purest form. If we have to get to the third quarterback on the roster, your season is done anyway. You are screwed. It is over. You are tanking for a next draft pick. Like, it's so mind-numbing that Georgia fans cannot admit that they just want the Georgia player. At least just say that.
1: Mm-hmm.
0: At least just say it. I want the Georgia player on the foul. Okay, great. My God.
1: And I'm just picturing, you know, and I know this wasn't the case, but I'm picturing Dan Orlovsky's face with, like, the expression on it, like the little girl sitting in front of the fire on the meme. Like, watch this. Watch what I'm about to do as he tosses this Stetson Bennett grenade in there. And I feel like it's personal. I feel like he did it just to you and for you, Mark Zeno.
0: I don't even think he knows who I am, which is fine. And I'm thankful he responded to me. So, Dan Orlovsky, if you ever get to hear this clip, please just don't do that anymore, okay? Like, just don't. Like, stop. Like, you're not making anybody's life easier by doing it. All you're doing is fanning flames that have already been fanned enough. I mean, dear Lord. I can't with this anymore.
1: Well, you know.
0: You know what I did? I responded to Dan. I said, Dan, do me a favor. Can you put a video out there breaking down tape of Jack Strand? Because that's what I really want to see.
1: Oh, yeah.
0: Tell me that.
1: Moorhead, Minnesota's finest.
0: God. And again, it's not even about Stetson Bennett as a player. But it's just like one of those things. And you know this from going to Georgia Tech, how UGA fans act. And It's a passionate fan base. They're a great fan base. And I have all the respect in the world for them. But no. Please, no. All right, up next, make or break for a pair of elite quarterbacks, game night at ESPN Radio.
2: 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Titans quarterback Cam Ward is going into his second season as a starter, so how much pressure is on him to take a big leap forward? 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

0: I'm Nick DeLuca. Busy Sunday in baseball, wrapping in Williamsport. Little League Classic, the Braves defense doing the job to close it out.
1: Runners lead, Iglesias the pitch. Bauer is a half-swing comebacker. Play to the front slope of the mound. Bounce the throw to second. DeMond Fields throws to first. Double play to end the game.
2: Wow, what a gold glove play by DuBon. Iglesias spiked that ball, and he picked it and still got the momentum to throw over to first base.
0: Roxy Bernstein, Doug Glanville here on ESPN Radio. Mauricio Dubon and Sean Murphy driving in runs for Atlanta. Michael Harris II adding a solo homer. Braves salvage the finale in the series. WNBA Fever take down the Sky in Chicago, 113-90. Caitlin Clark erupting for 37 and 10 assists. Made a career-high 8 threes, part of an Indiana franchise record, 18 on the evening. Kelsey Mitchell dropping 30. Fever avoid a third straight loss. Former NBA player Enes Kanter-Freedom ejected after a verbal altercation with Sky guard Natasha Cloud. Meanwhile, Raiders running back Ashton Jeanty helped off the field at practice on Sunday, believed to be dealing with a sprained ankle. Team still unsure about how much time he might miss, but don't believe it's a long-term injury. Browns head coach Todd Monken planning to make a decision about the team's week one starter on Monday at quarterback, saying Deshaun Watson's post-game comments addressing boos from the fans will not affect the team's decision.
3: Hey, it's Evan Cohen. Coming up Monday, we continue to get you ready for the NFL regular season as we go two-a-days, Seahawks and Titans. I'll tell you whether I think Sam Darnold has what it takes to lead Seattle back to a Super Bowl. It's on Sportsmanlike, 6 a.m. Eastern, right here on ESPN Radio, ESPN2.

0: What up, dog?
1: We are presented by Progressive Insurance, 888-ESPN. That's 888-729-3776. Turn our attention here in the NFL to the AFC North and which team we should feel most confident in. Now, this is a an area of the NFL that you seem to specialize in, at least for one team that you and I are on divergent paths on here. As we look at, you know, two quarterbacks here in the AFC North in Lamar Jackson and Joe Burrow, that could be facing sort of make or break type years. You know, Lamar Jackson has been notoriously falling short of reaching the Super Bowl. Joe Burrow reached the Super Bowl one year, and nothing has ever been the same since. It's kind of been hot garbage. And for the most part, the Bengals seem to not be able to get out of their own way. And Joe Burrow talking this year about this is the best team he's ever been on. And, you know, in the same sense, you're also getting a feeling from Burrow that, like, oh, if it doesn't work out here, maybe I might be playing somewhere else sometime soon. A lot of questions surrounding both the Ravens and the Bengals in the AFC North in a division that feels more up for grabs than it has in recent years, particularly with the Steelers winning it last year. The Ravens having a down year sort of came out of nowhere, although pat on my own back here. I had the Steelers to win the AFC North last year, so I was not surprised by Aaron Rodgers' ability to elevate. That said, the Ravens, are they still the best team in the AFC North? Here's Sam Acho, ESPN football analyst.
2: I'm going to say the best team in the AFC North is the Baltimore Ravens. Why? Because not only do you have two-time MVP, probably should have been three-time MVP, Lamar Jackson, with a rejuvenated offense, with Declan Doyle, who came from Chicago under Ben Johnson, with a rejuvenated team. Practice earlier in the season, you could tell there's a level of excitement there. But also on the defensive side of the ball, one of the best defenses is one of the best defensive players in Kyle Hamilton. And so there's a lot less question marks in Baltimore than there are in other teams in the AFC North.
1: I don't know if I 100% believe that. I'm going to tell you. I mean, look, what do we know what Jesse Minter is as a head coach at this point?
0: Right.
1: I mean, it's not hating on the guy. It's a fair question. I mean, what do we know? There are some guys who are really great coordinators and not so great head coaches. I'm not saying that's automatically what he is, but we just have no idea of what this team, coached by Jesse Minter, is capable of, or what their strengths and weaknesses are, so on and so forth. So I asked the question from the standpoint of, like, you know, we're going to find out, but I wouldn't say with any level of certainty at this point in time that we 100% know what exactly the Ravens are going to look like with Jesse Minter at the helm.
0: Yeah, but the AFC North has a lot of unknowns. Three of the four teams changed coaches this offseason, and the one that didn't, you have very publicly advocated, maybe should have, the Bengals are the only ones that did not change head coaches this offseason. And so, yeah, there are unknowns. We don't know what Jesse Minter is going to be or make of the Ravens. We don't know what the Steelers look like without Mike Tomlin. And those, you know, those are legitimate question marks going into the season. But I do find it interesting that the Steelers won the division last season, and I don't hear anybody talking about them as the team, you know, to come out of the AFC North this year. And if anything, their roster seems better now than it was last season. So I think that the Ravens have a claim that this will be our year. I think the Steelers do as well, and I think the Bengals do. The biggest question mark with them, there's two of them. One is health, and, you know, you mentioned their lack of success since making it to the Super Bowl. Well, the next year they made it to the AFC Championship and lost at the last second to Patrick Mahomes. There wasn't, you know, there's no shame in that. But ever since then, it's been Joe Burrow injury and defense hot garbage. And so, you know, as of now, Burrow is healthy, and what they did in the offseason on paper and in the preseason seems like the defense looks as good as it's looked since they made it to the Super Bowl. But they're unknowns, because until, you know, Burrow is healthy for 16 games, or the defense is actually as good as it looks, as looked so far, we just won't know.
1: Yeah, I mean, I look, as long as Lamar Jackson is at the helm, this team is always going to be competitive, right? Like, yeah. There's not a world where all of a sudden, you know, Lamar Jackson is just going to fall off. I don't think we get to that point. You know, I think we're looking at a a situation here where is the defense fixed enough to help Lamar, particularly through the playoffs, where they need him the most, to be able to elevate them into a Super Bowl and over the best teams and the best quarterbacks in the AFC. As far as the Bengals are concerned, yeah, look, I have not been a fan of Zach Taylor's work. I think that team will continually be held back by him. I think there's plenty of proof to show that he doesn't prepare the team well, that they're consistently, you know, playing from behind. And, you know, say what you want about how bad the defense is, and no one's giving an excuse for it. But at some point in time, when you have a quarterback of the caliber of Joe Burrow, you've got to just produce better results. And that's kind of where this is. And look, Joe Burrow has continually shown a side of him that we didn't see earlier in his career, where he's being more open and more vociferous about, you know, the future of the team and what's on the line and everything else, almost to the point, Dre, where, like I said earlier, you're starting to see him feel like, hey, if this doesn't turn the corner pretty quick, I might not finish my career as a Bengal. And I told you 2 years ago I didn't think he was going to finish his career as a Bengal. I did not think that he was going to end up there just because of the way things were trending. But Joe Burrow, the Bengals quarterback, on a sit-down with Marty Smith, talked about guys playing and coaching for their jobs this year.
3: There is at least some narrative out there that it's put up or shut up time. What would you say to anyone who has that opinion?
4: Yeah, I'm right there with them. I think, you know, I've tried to instill an urgency in the room, that a palpable pressure, because we have guys playing and coaching for their jobs this year. And that's how, you know, I'm looking at it. I'm playing for my job this year. I think guys want to go out and be great.

0: have the team to do it this year, so we have to take advantage of the opportunity.
1: I mean, look, he can't, how do you feel about his continual, we have a great team this year, this is the best team we've ever been on? Is he saying that because he believes it, or he's trying to get everybody else to believe it?
2: I think he's saying it because he believes it, and also, kind of as he alluded to just there, he's trying to put the public pressure on himself and his teammates to actually prove it. That, you know, he said in another interview that he doesn't want to just keep saying next year, next year. He wants to be on a team that believes that they can win and goes out to win this year. And I think that he's trying to lead the team in that direction. Some of the response, particularly this week, to his method of doing that has been a lot of people feeling kind of like you do, that he's suggesting that he might be out the door, or that you know, like he's trying to put the pressure on the team to make the moves that would keep him here. But I think I kind of agree with Marcus Spears, you know, our own Swagoo, who also went to LSU just like Joe Burrow did. And his response to Joe Burrow's statements were that, you know, the time isn't now to put the pressure on the front office. Every time Burrow's put pressure on the front office in a off season, they've basically done what he wanted. Like, he got his huge deal. His receivers, both of them, Ja'Marr Chase and T. Higgins, got their huge deal. This year, the impetus was to make defensive changes, and they made a slew of them this offseason. And so I don't think that, and, you know, kind of what Swagoo was saying, I don't think that it's he's trying to put the pressure on now, like, hey, I might leave. I think it's more of an internal thing. They're like, yeah, we do have the pieces now. You know, we did bring in Dexter Lawrence as an anchor at the middle of the defense that the Bengals haven't had since DJ Reader, who was their nose tackle when they went to the Super Bowl. And Lawrence has a higher potential than that for leading that unit. We've got everything we need, so let's just go out there and win it.
1: I'll ask you this question.
2: Yeah.
1: You don't really believe Joe Burrow's playing for his job, like you said, right?
2: No. Absolutely not. Like, I don't think there's anything that he could do where the Bengals would say, we don't want you to be the quarterback anymore. He's only playing for his job if he decides that he wants his job to be somewhere else.
1: But I think it sends a pretty strong message, all things considered, that even for him to say, yeah, I'm playing for my job, at least tells everybody else, look, changes are coming if we don't do this now.
2: Mm-hmm.
1: And, you know, I don't know, you know, if they make the playoffs this year, how much more of a leash does that give Zach Taylor? Let's say they make the playoffs and get eliminated in the first round.
2: Yeah.
1: Is that enough for him to keep his job?
2: I think it depends on how it gets there. If they go 14-3 in the regular season and get upset in the first round, you know, that's one thing. And then there's another if they scrape by and they're 9-8. But like in a AL, you know, North kind of way, that like the teams are just all struggling and they're the least bad, and then they lose in the first round. I think that's an entirely different story. So, you know, the playing for their jobs, I think the front office has done all they can do to put talent out there on offense and defense. So if this team still doesn't succeed, I think they're playing for Zach Taylor's job.
1: Well, it's going to be interesting, to say the least, as the AFC North unfolds. All right, speaking of the AFC North, up next, a big decision in Cleveland. It's Game Night on ESPN Radio, the ESPN app, and SiriusXM Channel 80.
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0: may have to make Shedeur Sanders the starter.
1: Last time I played on this field, I tore my Achilles. And that same fan base, they cheered. But does that have to do with anything about performance?
0: Deshaun Watson didn't do himself any favors with his press conference.

0: guess
1: they lost
0: he's
1: to
0: back.
1: Quan White to college, something no one ever says. And that's not really the way it went down, tongue-in-cheek, obviously, but Daquan White, the tight end who was released by the Browns, going back to LSU for the moment. We'll see how the rest of that plays out. But he lost the fan base a long time ago, and that's one quarterback, Deshaun Watson, who was booed in front of Cleveland fans in the second preseason game. And this quarterback battle is going to come to an end, at least as Todd Monken told us after the game, that he plans on naming a starter this week for week one. Whether it's going to be Deshaun Watson, Shedeur Sanders. I don't even know if Dylan Gabriel's like even being considered at this point in time for the starting role. I don't think he really is. But there's obviously a faction of the fan base that wants to see Shedeur Sanders take the role. I'll say it again repeatedly. I've never met a head coach who would choose a quarterback that doesn't give him the best chance to win. That's ultimately what this decision is going to be based on for Todd Monken. NFL head coaches' jobs are dependent on winning. Job security is dependent on winning. If you don't win, you'll be out of a job sooner rather than later. So Monken only cares about that. And regardless of the stature of Deshaun Watson, his contract and everything else, Todd Monken says this decision is his alone and answered the question of whether ownership will have any say in who his quarterback is.
2: I'll just make reference to any decision that's made in terms of football. We're all involved in that. I mean, whether it's the draft or whether it's the roster, whether it's game day, who's up and who plays. But ultimately, the quarterback decision will be mine.
1: I can't stand it when coaches say that.
3: Right. Well, we're going to do this all together.
1: You know what? How about someone say, this is my decision. End of conversation. Yeah. Like somebody just grow, just be confident enough to say, this is my decision.
0: Yeah. The thing is, everybody knows that if the owner decides that he wants to have a say in it, he's going to have a say in it. You know, right. I mean, the coach can say whatever he wants, but, you know, the Browns ownership, absolutely. If they want to have a say, they're going to have a say.
1: Yeah, 100%. I've seen it here in Atlanta. I mean, look, I don't think Jimmy Haslam is knocking on the door of Kevin Stefanski's office and saying, you know, I really want Deshaun Watson to be our starter because I'm paying him a ton of money. Like, I don't think that's happening. But it's always just the caveat that drives me nuts. Like, just say it's my decision.
0: Yeah. I guess you don't want to poke the bear. Maybe you don't want to poke the bear. But, I mean, to me, and I agree with you that coaches, particularly new coaches, are evaluated on winning. And, you know, coming into training camp, as I said earlier, I thought that was why we might see Deshaun Watson as the eventual starter, that he is a veteran, a professional, and he's been around for a while, and that he would be chosen as the one that would give the team the best chance to win. But we ain't seen none of that. We ain't seen none of that in the preseason and the reports out of camp to suggest that there is a difference, a significant difference in Deshaun Watson's favor over what the team has been able to do with, you know, Shedeur Sanders. So to me, if it's close, then the coach would behoove the coach to go with the young player who you could at least argue is, okay, we're about trying to build the team and we want to see what we have with him. And if he moves in the right direction, then that's a silver lining he can hang his hat on. And if he doesn't move in the right direction, then he's like, okay, well, now we know that we have to go out and get our quarterback out the draft next year, which is a quarterback rich draft, or is supposed to be. But if you go with Deshaun Watson and he's playing at the level that he's currently playing, I don't see how that gives the Browns much better chance to win, particularly given the other personnel on this Browns team. And it also doesn't give any kind of hope for the future, because I really don't see a way that Deshaun Watson is the quarterback for the Browns after this year.
1: No, I don't either. But, you know, Deshaun Watson still may give them, in the short term, the best chance to win. Here's Emmett Golden, my good buddy, on ESPN Cleveland, on it being bad for the team to name Watson the starter.
4: I don't think it would be great for the team to name Deshaun Watson, but I can see that, and I can see it happening as soon as Monday, as soon as tomorrow. You know, we heard Todd basically say, hey, if we win, we don't have to worry about any of this, which is true to a certain extent, but this team's so young that they're affected by the fans booing Watson. So it's just a complete mess.
1: Well, on the flip side of that, here's Daniel Oyefuse, who is the ESPN NFL Nation's Browns reporter, thinks Shedeur Sanders should be the starting quarterback.
5: I would go with Shedeur Sanders. And, you know, I was kind of that thought even before, you know, Saturday's game and, you know, the post game as well. I think that he, you know, throughout training camp, he's looked like a quarterback that is grown a lot in a lot of different ways. He's really willing to push the ball downfield. He's not perfect by any means. He still has a lot to work on. But when you're just kind of looking at the future of this organization, and even the ownership admitted, like, hey, we're hoping to be real contenders in 2027. We want to be better in 2026, but 2027 is really when they want to hit the ball rolling, whether that's with Shedeur Sanders or another quarterback that's maybe in college right now. I think it just makes sense to, in a sense, cut your losses. Maybe not literally cut Deshaun Watson because they can't, but go with the young guy, see if he can improve over the year, see what you have in him, and then go from there.
1: I mean, I get all the reasons to start Sanders, and I don't know if he's the best quarterback on the roster. I genuinely don't. Like, that's the hard part about this whole thing. I mean, you know, the idea that you're going to pick a guy just because he's younger and you think he has a longer-term future, well, if you lose games in the process, Dre, again, like, that's not helping your stability as a head coach. It's not. It's actually doing more damage to it.
0: Yeah, and, you know, I guess to lean into the direction you're saying things from, it could do more damage to Shedeur if he comes in and is named the starter and the Browns just get, you know, run ruled every week again to start this season. Mm-hmm. You know, we see a lot of young quarterbacks that never really recover from that or don't recover with the team that they're on when those types of things happen. And our former ESPN colleague, Jemele Hill, I heard her talking about this scenario. And her thing was, you know, well, if Deshaun Watson's getting the money, he's going to start. But that could ultimately work out well for Shedeur because, and, you know, the fan base of the Cleveland Browns, all fan bases love the backup, right? You know, and so if Deshaun goes out there and doesn't play well for a handful of games, there's going to be such a clamor for Shedeur. Maybe, you know, maybe that's more of a path to longer term success for him. So I know if I were making the decision, I would go with Shedeur, but, you know, I'm curious to hear what Munkin has to say.
1: Hey, do Cleveland Brown fans get excited for Ohio State players the way Georgia fans and Falcons fans get excited for Georgia players?
0: I don't think anybody gets excited for their college the way that Georgia gets excited for UGA. But Ohio State players always have a home, be it with the Browns or the Bengals.
1: Okay, just making sure. You know, wanted to make sure all things were equal here as we move along. Again, we're going to get a lot of answers this week to quarterback battles. And as we approach the NFL regular season, just a little over 2 weeks away. And week zero, college football coming up this Saturday, Dre.
0: Wow.
1: Are you ready?
0: I'm ready for some football.
1: Yeah, I know. Thank God, because this baseball stuff is starting to put me to sleep. All right, up next, SportsCenter All Night with Jay Reynolds. It's been Game Night on ESPN Radio, the ESPN app, and SiriusXM, Channel 80.
6: Hey, this is Rich Eisen coming up on Monday. Preseason week number two is in the books. We're so close to the football season. We're going to get you caught up. A four-down season preview of the San Francisco 49ers, plus comedian Sam Moll joins us in studio for some laughs. That's Monday's Rich Eisen Show on Disney+, the ESPN app, and ESPN Radio.
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14: The controversy continues in Cleveland.
15: I really, truly believe that he was blindsided by that reaction and it really got to him. So now I think it's a matter of, can they all regroup and march forward with this, or do they have to make some really tough decisions?
14: The big leaguers put a bow on the first week of action in Williamsport.
16: 3-2 to Hamilton. Swing and a ball looped in a shallow right, charging in, sliding and making the catch in right field. Coming in on it, Acuna. To take a hit away from Hamilton and runs away from the Brewers.
14: Holding their breath in Vegas.
17: There's an injury that looks like it could be a pretty big injury, but we don't know. Ashton Gentry went down during practice. He had to be helped off the field, and he went out with the trainers. He did not return to practice.
14: Plus, big performances on the hardwood.
18: Clark 29, Mitchell 28. Clark has it. Eyes the rim. Fires.
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20: 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That head shaker of a story straight ahead. Head shaker, head scratcher. Maybe the words of the weekend. Then again, walk-off was used pretty regularly as well. Baseball seeing six of them on Friday, three more on Saturday. Then came Sunday.
21: O'Brien is ready. And the 2-2 pitch. Swing and a fly ball. Center field. It's got a chance. Church back out of room.
22: Yes.
21: And it's over.
22: Yeah.
21: It's over. Kyle Schwarber with a walk-off home run into the hedges in dead center field. And the Phillies have absolutely stung the Cardinals 6-4 with six runs in the bottom of the ninth inning.
20: Sports Radio 94 WIP, 6-4 the final. Kyle Schwarber, walk-off two-run shot, his 39th of the season, fifth career walk-off homer, first since June of 23 against the Dodgers, and it was a shot. 459-foot homer, longest walk-off homer by a Phillies player since at least 2006.
2: You played the game a long time, dude. I mean, are there any words to capture this?
3: That one's wild. I mean, you know, get it going. The guys just kept grinding, and Sos with great at bat. Dayla right here. Dayla, come here, kid. Sing it back by Dayla.
2: Yeah.
3: Unbelievable by all the boys. And, yeah, I was happy that I was able to get that one over. Wow, you can't. I mean, that's why you never quit, right?
2: Never
3: quit.
2: That's
3: why you just keep going.
2: Yeah.
4: I don't know.
3: I'm impressed. I'm
4: just in awe right there.
2: Yeah, me too. You know, the other thing, not that it really matters, Kyle, that ball went off the top of the batter's eye. I mean, that's a shot.
3: I mean, the guy's got nasty stuff. I mean,
2: he does.
3: And it's more about this trying to stay in the zone and just trying to get to the next guy once you get the two strikes there. And, you know, yeah, boy. But, yeah, I mean, just trying to get to the next guy right there. And, you know, he leaves the sinker up, and I was just able to get the bat up on it right there and able to send it out.
4: What's that tell you about this squad, Kyle, with when you have, not that you have a depleted lineup, but, you know, Arraez didn't start. Bryson Stott left after fouling the ball off his foot. You know, it's just next man up, isn't it?
3: Yeah, guys got to step up for us, and that's what we're doing. You know, whenever someone goes down, it's next man up, and our guys are all prepared. They're all ready. It's awesome to see how all of our guys prepare for a game each day. Guys that are in the lineup, guys who are not in the lineup, everyone's ready to rock and roll, and when their name gets called, they're ready to go out there and compete their ass off.
20: Phillies get their first walk-off homer since Kyle Schwarber also hit one in June of 2023 against the Dodgers. 553 games without a walk-off homer was the longest active drought in Major League Baseball, longest since the Royals between 2005 and 2008. The Phillies trailed 4-0 going to the bottom of the ninth inning, their seventh win when trailing by at least four runs at any point in a game this season. This one happened to be in the ninth. They beat the Cardinals 6-4. Speaking of walk-offs, White Sox and Mets.
23: The 3-1 home. Swing and a fly ball. Center field is deep. Back on it is Ewing. It is gone. The ball game is over. Tristan Peters with the latest walk-off homer.
20: That made it 11 for the weekend total in Major League Baseball. White Sox with the 2-1 win. 11th walk-off win this season for Chicago, their most before September since 2004. Fifth walk-off win by home run this season for Chicago. That's the most in Major League Baseball. Sports Center all night. ESPN Radio's 2-1 win for the White Sox. Low-scoring affair there. Dodgers putting up some runs against the Pirates.
24: The pitch swung on and looped into right field. That ball's going to get down for a hit. Here comes Tucker in to score. Thomas around second on his way to third. Throw is cut off in the middle of the infield. And Fiducia, an RBI single. And the Dodgers lead it 3-0.
20: They would win it 4-0. AM 570 LA Sports. Blake Snell, six innings of two-hit ball. Strikes out six. Had an ERA of 7.25 and six career starts against the Pirates going into the game. Third straight game with at least six innings and zero or one earned runs allowed. Time for the longest streak in the last three seasons for L.A. Sixth consecutive win. They maintain a nine-game lead over the Padres in the NL West. Couple of division leaders getting together in Pennsylvania. Williamsport, to be specific. Sunday Night Baseball, Braves and the Brewers playing in Williamsport.
16: 1-0 pitch. Murphy swings and a weak number toward third. Charging it is Hamilton and stumbles and falls down and he can't field it. And everybody's safe. Coming in to score is Baldwin. And the Braves reclaim the lead. It's 2-1. Pitch. Harris swings and a fly ball to right. Going back is Bowers. He's at the track. He looks up. It is gone. A home run. Straight away right. Number 21 for Michael Harris, the second. And a 4-2 Atlanta lead.
20: 4-2 in the top of the ninth inning and in the home half.
16: Runners lead. Iglesias, the pitch. And Bauer is a half-swing comebacker. Play to the front slope of the mound. Bounce the throw to second. DuBont Fields throws to first. Double play to end the game.
0: Wow, what a gold glove play by DuBont. Iglesias spiked that ball, and he picked it and still got the momentum to throw over to first base.
20: And the Braves close it out, a 4-2 win over the Brewers. The Braves with their 76th win of the season, matching their total from all of last season. They played in front of the Little Leaguers in Williamsport, Pennsylvania. You heard it here on ESPN Radio. Roxy Bernstein and Doug Glanville have the call for us. Back to Williamsport. Roxy?
16: Jay, fun nights. The Little League Classic, Williamsport, Pennsylvania, in a good ball game between two of the best teams in baseball. And the Braves, 4-2 win over the Brewers, who have the best record in the big leagues. And this was just a great night to celebrate the game of baseball.
0: Yeah, I mean, it was a lot of fun. Just to, first of all, the Little League spirit here was deep. And they saw a good game between two excellent teams in the National League that are playing for stakes. You know, whether it's head-to-head, having that advantage of just teams that have played great baseball this season. And the Brewers showed the fundamentals in terms of offensively chipping away, never giving up, never going away. And they had a couple of miscues defensively that kind of gave the Braves some extra opportunities. But most importantly for the Braves, they took advantage of it. They were able to score those runs. Molly pitched a good job in terms of getting them in the position for their bullpen, and they closed it out. So, in the spirit of the Little League, where you see the players all interacting, and it's just a fun event. You know, the generations coming together and the reminder of what you love about this game. So a great game was on display, and two really good teams that have, strong possibilities, probably likelihood that they'll be in the postseason.
16: And for the Braves, a much-needed win. They've been scuffling offensively. They only scored 4 runs tonight, but they get a home run, which is a calling card for them. But a win is a win, and now they go home after a 2-5, 7-game trip.
0: Well, you sometimes forget that they still have great pitching, even with all the injuries they've had on their rotation. Their bullpen is deep. Lee, Iglesias, they got some arms back there. And, maybe somebody will come get healthy from their rotation. But if not, they have enough. They have enough to win these close games and not necessarily need all the big innings. So they proved that tonight against, one of the best teams in baseball and kept staving them off. And that takes pitching to do that.
16: Michael Harris homered his career-high 21st homer, leading Atlanta to a 4-2 win over the Milwaukee Brewers at historic Bowman Field in Williamsport. The Little League Classic goes to the Braves 4-2. For Doug Glanville, I'm Roxy Bernstein, right here in your home for every game of the postseason, Major League Baseball on ESPN Radio and the ESPN app, as we go back to Jay Reynolds in the studio.
20: All right, Roxy, each of the last 3 Little League Classics has featured a team that ended up in the League Championship Series. 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
1: First and goal from the 3. Levis, Johnson behind, the receiver deep side of the pattern. Couple extra tight ends for blocking. Johnson tries the left side. That is a Titans touchdown. D'Ernest Johnson hasn't been in Nashville for a week, but he's in the end zone at Nissan Stadium.
20: 104.5 The Zone. Seahawks saw Sam Darnold, Jackson Smith and Jigba, Cooper Kupp, Devon Witherspoon. They don't play. Cam Ward does for Tennessee. 8 of 12, 69 yards passing. Was sacked on the 3 drives that he played. Drew Lock for Seattle, 12 of 14, 103 yards passing and a touchdown as well. Quarterback controversies, quarterback positions to be decided this week. One of them, of course, being in Cleveland. But speaking of Cleveland,
5: Browns are waiving tight end Daquan Wright, who has an agreement in place to play for LSU if he clears waivers.
6: Once you go to the NFL, to me, you're in the NFL. You don't get the opportunity to come back. That means you're kicking somebody else off your team. I don't think that's fair to the players that worked all summer, all spring.
20: Daquan Wright has been in NFL camp this summer. 2 of them. Eagles, Browns. Backing up, he played 4 years in college.
7: two at Virginia Tech, two at Ole Miss, then went undrafted. Signed with the Eagles after the draft, was claimed on waivers by the Browns a couple of weeks ago, suited up but did not appear in Cleveland's preseason matchup with the Bills this weekend. Now, as you heard, he's being waived. He's in the transfer portal, planning to land at LSU, which would reunite him with coach Lane Kiffin. The two were together at Ole Miss. Coincidentally, if Wright had tried to transfer from Ole Miss to LSU, the bylaws in the SEC would not have permitted it. But he's going to go from Ole Miss to LSU by way of the Eagles and Browns. ESPN's Pete Thamel.
8: Not surprisingly, there's been a lot of conversation today. I think taking a step back, we've had a lot of firsts in the last 5 years or so since NIL was introduced in college athletics in 2021. And this is certainly one of the most pronounced firsts. We saw Daquan Wright, who's a very good player, second team All-SEC tight end at Ole Miss last year, was invited to the combine, didn't get drafted. We saw him playing in preseason games for the Cleveland Browns in recent days. So the notion, as Adam Schefter reported, of him getting waived and then committing to LSU, which is expected to take place in the upcoming days, certainly is mind-bending from the traditional paradigms that we're used to. So there's been a lot of hand-wringing, and there's also been a lot of angling to see if others can do similar things. This specific case is rooted in a state court ruling in Baton Rouge, not surprisingly. And that state court issued a temporary restraining order which allowed 16 football players to essentially use a loophole to come back. This is tied to the NCAA making the so-called 5-and-5 or age-based eligibility rules. And Daquan Wright is one of the players who played for 4 years in college. And if he had been included in the current class, and that rule had been passed earlier, would have had an option to play back in college this year. So the world is watching. The world is a bit awestruck, and we brave forward into a new frontier.
9: SEC has a bylaw where players cannot transfer in the conference unless they enter within 5 days after the season ends. So what's the reaction in the SEC?
8: Well, the SEC has yet to say anything about this specific bylaw. You know, there's a sense there that there's still an air of ambiguity of whether the temporary restraining order covers the SEC's purview here, and there was not certainty of that as of Friday. As for the SEC saying something imminently about LSU and Lane Kiffin making this potential acquisition, you know, they have to wait for Daquan Wright to get waived, and then they have to wait for the signing process, and then the decision will be made whether to say something, whether to act, and that's expected to happen within the upcoming days. There's also this. Daquan Wright is not transferring from Ole Miss to LSU. He is leaving the Cleveland Browns to join the team at LSU. Whether that becomes some legalese that gets parsed, we will see in the upcoming days. It is never boring in the old SEC.
7: Wright, believed to be the first player to have an agreement to return to play in college after signing with an NFL team as an undrafted free agent. See how this one plays out, both on the collegiate level and perhaps in courts as well. On the court, things got a little testy Sunday. That's next. SportsCenter All Night continues. It's ESPN Radio.
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1: 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Speaking of questions for you, what was the last time you thought about Enes Kanter? Actually changed his name 5 years ago when he became an American citizen. He's now Enes Freedom. Sunday, he was at the WNBA matchup between Indy and Chicago. Wound up being ejected after a verbal altercation with Chicago guard Natasha Cloud. The crux of the issue appears to have been a T-shirt he was wearing. In the past, he's been a vocal participant in the issue of transgender athletes. Chicago coach Tyler Marsh.
2: I haven't talked to Tasha. I know that she was, I talked to the team, and, Tasha didn't want to feel like she was a distraction. I told her she wasn't. I told her that we all embrace her as someone that protects our team and protects people that need to be protected. And so Tasha's always going to stand on that, and we stand for Tasha. So I think my messaging was set and clear, weeks ago. But I think that there's so much good things about this league and so many good things about the play of these players that if you come to a game, you should probably come to enjoy the basketball. And that seems pretty simple to me. I think these players deserve that and have earned that. And being a former basketball player, you should probably understand and feel that too.
1: As for the game in Chicago, that went to Indiana.
3: Going against Vandersloot, step back three. How about another? Kelsey connects the best backcourt duo in WNBA history, going off in Chicago. Clark 29, Mitchell 28. Clark has it, eyes the rim, fires. Oh yeah, Caitlin Clark, 7-3 of the night, 32 and counting for number 22.
4: To get them prepared for this moment here.
3: Unbelievable athletes.
4: Yeah.
3: Clark, step back three over Taylor. Another one! Her 8-3 on the night. 37 points, 9 assists, 2:15 to go. Fever up 102-86.
1: 107.5 The Fan. Fever a 113-90 win over the Sky. Their 25th win of the season. Most wins in a season in franchise history. They hit 18 three-pointers. Most in a game in franchise history. Caitlin Clark hit 8 of them. 8 of 12 from beyond the arc, 13 of 24 overall, 37 points in the win. 37 points, 10 assists. She has 2 of the 4 games in WNBA history with 35 points and 10 assists. Her 5th career 30-point double-double.
5: Yeah, I just came in with a mentality of knowing that my team needs me to step up tonight. Obviously, going down, AB going down, like that, it hurts our team a little bit. So, you know, you got to carry a little bit more of the load.

0: burden. I think it's all about your mentality coming into a back-to-back. Like, you can either be like, oh, I'm tired, we've been on the road, this, that, or you can, you know, buck up and go play basketball and have fun. And I felt like our team had great energy coming into this game and had a great mindset about how we wanted to approach it. So, and at the same time, like, we lost to two good teams at the end of the day. Like, you can't hang your head. Like, that's this league. There's going to be tough ones. Sure, that we've probably felt we could have been a lot better in those last two games that we did lose. But more than anything, like, I looked at it as a positive. Like, we get to go play again. Like, let's go win. And then, you know, we have a couple of days off and we have one more before the break. And it's all about how you just view it.
1: Kaitlyn Clark with her second career game with 35 points, 10 assists, and 5 3-pointers. Kelsey Mitchell, 30 points as well, 10 of 19 from the floor. Mitchell with 23 of those 30 in the second half. Mitchell and Clark scored or assisted on 98 of the Fever's 113 points.
0: I think it takes the pressure off me a lot, especially in moments like this. Like, you get tired when the game's played at the pace that it is, and you know, you can hit her on a cut, you can give her the ball in an ISO situation. Like, she just makes it so easy for me in the backcourt, and she obviously, like, pulls the defense to her quite a bit. So just try to find her the most I can, and I think she had 7 points at halftime, so 23 in the second half is pretty incredible. And, like, it's just like nobody, like, bats an eye. Like, I don't think people understand how hard that is to do, and she just does it consistently on a night-to-night basis. So it's been fun to get to see up close.
1: Kaitlyn Clark and Kelsey Mitchell, third time they've each scored 30 points in the same game. Aces and tempo.
2: It's a big stop on a player like Wilson, who gets it right back and puts it away.
3: Poetry right there. Turnaround off of 1 foot.
1: It was on TSN. Game was played in Vancouver. The Aces with a 10-point win, 88-78. Asia Wilson, 27 points, 7 rebounds, 7 assists, 10 of 15 from the floor. 100th career 25-point games. Aces get their 26th win of the season. They've had at least 26 wins in every season under Becky Hammon. For the tempo, their 17th loss this season by double digits. Wings and Storm see Dallas with a 92-70 win. Paige Beckers, 32 points, 12 of 16 from the floor, hit all 6 3-point attempts. Paige Beckers' 15th career 25-point game, third most by a player in their first two seasons in WNBA history. 18 first-quarter points en route to that 32-point game. And she's the first player in WNBA history with multiple games of 30 points and 75% shooting before the age of 25. Wings beating the Storm by 22. Seattle losing on the court, but that wasn't all. Back to baseball.
4: And Happ drives one in the air to right. If it's fair, it's going to be gone. That ball is a fair ball. Grand slam. Ian Happ. A line drive right down the line and right. Gone by plenty. Here's a drive to left, deep back in the corner. Could go the distance. It's a grand slam. A grand slam for Pedro Ramirez. His first grand slam of his career. And it's become a rout.
1: Cubs Radio Network as Chicago puts a 19-2 win on the Mariners. Second time in team history, they've lost multiple games by at least 15 runs in a season. They lost 22-0 on August 18th. Bryce Miller was on the mound as the starter for Seattle for both of those games. Cubs get another rout on Sunday. Straight ahead, kids got a show in Williamsport. That's next. SportsCenter All Night. It's ESPN Radio.
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1: What do we take out of week two of the NFL preseason? 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
1: Taquan Wright to be waived by the Browns. The tight end set to join LSU. Browns are expected to name a starting quarterback on Monday. A couple more walk-off wins in baseball Sunday. Phillies, White Sox, that's a total of 11 walk-offs for the weekend. Meanwhile, a couple of teams walking off with some smiles after their matchup in front of Little Leaguers.
2: Dubon shaded up the middle. Here it comes. A check swing. Iglesias. He fired it down. It's scooped. Oh, my goodness. What a play to end it. Iglesias bailed by Dubon. And then it's Olsen who swallows one in the dirt. Well, for a million reasons, this is a night I'll never forget, my friend. Thank you very much for all that you said and all everybody has said, that I was treated to an amazing baseball game between two great teams with the rest of the week coming up with this Little League World Series.
1: This week at Williamsport, Pennsylvania, always a good one. Got the kids playing their World Series. Got the Major Leaguers in town for the Little League Classic at Bowman Field. Saw it on Sunday Night Baseball, which was back on ESPN this week, and how great to hear our buddy Carl Ravitch calling that one. Matchup of division leaders were in front of the kids at Bowman Field. Braves win it 4-2, as you heard. 76th win of the season for Atlanta, matching their win total from all of last season. Michael Harris goes yard in front of the kids. He's now has a career-high 21 homers this season.
3: I think the most important part is always come out here and have fun, and why not do it in front of kids playing a kids game? So it's kind of easy to play in this atmosphere because it's, I always think about having fun and making sure to remember it's a kids game.
4: Having played in Williamsport with that crowd, with the game now in the rear view and you having won, what stands out to you from this night?
3: It's just obviously different from a traditional game. There's not 40,000 seats, and just a different environment, and different fan base out here. I guess a lot of kids from different countries and states who might be their favorite teams and might not, but they came out here and supported us, and just want to see good baseball.
5: Growing up in Georgia, what were your memories as a little kid?
3: Never got to do it televised like this. I was in a World Series in Puerto Rico. We won that, so it was pretty exciting. But, yeah, I think I had a good time growing up playing Little League, and I wish I could go back.
4: Michael, you yourself at the plate, 6 extra base hits in your last 6 games. We're getting to the consequential point of the schedule. What are you doing that you're seeing the ball so well at the plate to be heating up now as we enter late August?
3: I think I'm just trying to simplify everything. See the ball, make sure my movements are right in the cage before I go into the game, and I think everything will line up. So it's really just simplifying everything and knowing what I can do and where I can attack a pitcher.
1: The Braves get the 4-2 win over the Brewers at the Little League Classic in Williamsport. ESPN analyst Eduardo Perez was there.
6: Every year it's different. It really is. And you look at the kids' eyes, and when they see the stars right in front of them, it's crazy. And it's crazy at Lomity, and it's wackier here because the players are on deck and they're high-fiving the kids before they go and take a big league at-bat that counts. And it's a regular season game. But the players understand that, you know what? The game is just having fun with your friends, and that's what we take out of all of this. The same way, like I'm calling a game with my buddy Carl Ravitch, they're playing the game with their buddies, and it gives them perspective. And we see it year after year. We saw the Detroit Tigers 2 years ago just take off after everybody thought that they weren't even in contention. And the Atlanta Braves, it seemed like they needed this because they've been struggling as of late. And all of a sudden, they found the magic potion here and saying, it's just a game.
1: And just a game, they win the matchup of division leaders 4-2 in Williamsport. SportsCenter All Night, ESPN Radio, Diamondbacks and Reds on Sunday.
7: And the first pitch, Vargas rips a liner past McClain. That's in the right center. Lawler scores. McCann rumbling behind him as this ball goes all the way to the wall. Rounding second, Vargas. He's into third standing. It's a two-run triple, and the Diamondbacks lead it 4-3.
1: They go on to a 5-3 win. Arizona Sports, 98.7 FM. Diamondbacks' sixth win after trailing by multiple runs through six innings. They're tied for the most in Major League Baseball this season. Red Sox hosting the Giants.
8: The pitch. Swing. Pop fly center field sinking fast. It drops for a base hit. Here comes Mickey Gasper to score. And it is 5-3 Red Sox. It's become a three-run inning since that overturn call.
1: WEEI, Red Sox go on to a 5-4 win over the Giants. Red Sox third straight comeback win. They sweep the Giants in the three-game series. First time they've done that since June of 2007. Giants are now 52-78, tying their second worst winning percentage through 130 games since they moved to San Francisco in the late 50s. As for the Yankees,
9: in the right field, it is in there for a base hit. One run scores. Two-run score. It's a two-run single for Rice. And the Yankees lead this one 5-2.
10: They were scampered.
9: Fly ball. Deep right field. Bateman back on the track. Looking up. See ya. Into the second deck. A two-run home run for Jazz. And the Yankees lead this one 7-2.
1: Jazz Chisholm with his 18th homer of the season. Michael Kay on the Yes Network. Yankees an 8-3 win over the Blue Jays. Yankees 6-1 in the last seven games. They stay three games behind the Rays for the AL East lead and the top seed in the American League. As for the Rangers and the Angels,
11: 1-2 the count to Diaz. Here comes Kikuchi, and the pitch is hit high and deep to left center field. Back goes Campero. He's at the wall. That ball is history. Off the facade of the second deck for Elias Diaz. His fourth home run as a Ranger. And he makes it 4-0, Texas in the fifth.
1: 105-3, the fan. Rangers a 5-3 win over the Angels. Texas tied with the Astros for first in the AL West. Astros clinching the tiebreaker, so the Rangers have to finish ahead of Houston in order to win the division. Sports Center all night, ESPN Radio.
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13: Shador is a fan favorite. I got a feeling he's going to be the starter.
14: Last time I played on this field, I tore my Achilles. And that same fan base, they cheered. No, I don't regret anything in my life.
15: Deshaun Watson didn't do himself any favors with his press conference.
1: There's been a quarterback battle in Cleveland this summer. Browns coach Todd Monken saying he anticipates naming a starter on Monday. There are a number of data points, drills in camp, preseason action, and, as it turns out, post-game media availability. Deshaun Watson was asked about being booed this weekend by Cleveland fans.
14: Man, I didn't have no reaction. I think the biggest thing is, I think you guys know too, and I think the whole world knows, it has nothing to do about the performance. It's a little bit personal than that, so I think that's it's a disrespectful thing. I'm going to keep whatever I feel with me and my family internally on how I feel about that. Just move on.
16: But don't you think, Deshaun, that winning and playing better would eliminate some of that booing?
14: Last time I played on this field, I tore my Achilles. And that same fan base, they cheered when I got hurt. So does that have to do with anything about performance? When a person get hurt, especially for your own city, and they cheer.
1: Initially said he didn't have a reaction. Then said he'd keep it between him and his family. Didn't do that either. Coach Todd Monken saying this weekend the post-game comments from Watson, as you heard, called the home crowd disrespectful, but said it won't factor into his decision. Earlier on ESPN Radio, Cleveland.com, Browns beat reporter Mary Kay Cabot.
17: Well, it was a long time coming for him to express that. It had been almost 2 years since he ruptured that Achilles and had fans cheering him while he was down in tears on the field. So he held that in for a long time, and I think it really hit him like a ton of bricks that he goes back out there and fans booed him again after this performance. I think he really did feel, and he expressed this, that all of his hard work, everything he's done to try to overcome all of the stuff that's gone on with him here, all of the grueling rehab that he's done, I really truly believe that he was blindsided by that reaction and it really got to him. So now I think it's a matter of, can they all regroup and march forward with this, or do they have to make some really tough decisions now?
18: Yesterday felt like so much of a disaster
10: that this is the closest I felt that they may be pivoting away from that. Where is the temperature and the team on that right now?
17: Well, I'm sure they're talking about it. I'm sure they're huddling up and discussing what to do, how to proceed. I think one of the key things is that they're going to have to sit down with Deshaun Watson, find out where his mind is at. And what they have to discover is, was he emotionally hijacked after the game, like Todd Monken always says about players and coaches in this very highly, highly emotional game? Was he emotionally hijacked to the point where he can overcome it and turn the page and they can go back to what they were planning to do? Or do they have to completely go in a different direction? I think that he was going to be named the starter. It just seems like with all of the messaging and with the way Deshaun was going first in the preseason game and in the Bills practice and all of that, it really seemed like he was going to be named the starter. Now they have to decide, does Deshaun have the mental fortitude to walk out in Huntington Bank Field and handle whatever comes his way?
18: Do you think that their performances yesterday have anything to do with who ultimately ends up being that starter in week one?
17: Well, I really think in my heart of hearts that preseason games don't really inform how a quarterback is going to perform during the regular season. And some coaches don't even play their quarterbacks in preseason because it really isn't a true gauge of what a quarterback is going to be able to do when he gets out there and a defensive coordinator is game planning for him. So I didn't even think that Deshaun should play in this game. I thought it was kind of silly for him to go into a meaningless game in the third quarter with a bunch of backups on his side and on the Bills' side. I just didn't know what they had to really gain from that. But I don't see how that one game could have changed the tide of this quarterback competition. But I do think that the post-game press conference may have changed the tide of the quarterback competition, and we will just have to see how that goes.
1: Todd Monken says he's hoping to have a decision on the quarterback on Monday. SportsCenter All Night, ESPN Radio. From Raiders camp, running back Ashton Jeanty had to be helped off the practice field on Sunday. Couldn't put any pressure on his right leg. It's believed to be a sprained ankle. Team wouldn't have any comment. 49ers have activated tight end George Kittle from the PUP list.
19: Mendoza, and he throws one over the middle. It's picked off.
20: I think it's plenty to clean up, plenty to get better at, plenty that we can do better for him as coaches, plenty that he can learn from.
21: A lot of more learning to do. One tiny mistake can lead to the catastrophe. I want to make sure that best serve my teammates and get better from these experiences.
1: A lot of focus on Fernando Mendoza after he went number one overall in the draft. Not the best weekend in week number two of the preseason.
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23: You can see why they picked Fernando Mendoza first overall, and you can also see why they're doing it the way they're doing it, which is to say they don't want to rush him out there. This stuff he has to work on. The way his attitude about the way the Houston defense has kicked his butt all week in joint practices is part of what you love about him. Like, yeah, this is great. I get to learn against the very best, blah, blah, blah. So that's cool. The question is, when you see Mendoza, you know it's going to be eventually. But right now he's learning. He's taking his lumps. This is what they wanted. And I think it seems to be going well for them.
0: The Rich Eisen Show.
24: I think Mendoza's a professional, but there is value in learning how to prepare week in, week out, what's important. And I know Kirk is such a stickler for having everything. He won't wear a wristband because he wants to be able to regurgitate and memorize everything. Like, he is a true pro. So I think there's some value in that. I think, you know, having Kirk Cousins play the first five or six games of the season, whatever it is, and then moving on to Mendoza, I think that makes sense. I will say last night watching Mendoza play, and early he throws that pick six, and then he comes back from that and leads them on a three-point drive and really executes well. That shows me a lot, because you can really get down on yourself, especially as a young player. When you make a mistake, they're going to happen. I was impressed with how he kind of responded to that pick six.
0: Amber and Ian.
25: I'll tell you this, at the joint practice, one thing I was excited about
2: was I saw Fernando jump a couple guys, right? When I say jump a couple guys, meaning when you see the young guy use some expletives and say, hey, get at the right freaking depth, because he wants that ball to be right. When he throws the football, he's throwing to an area. He's throwing to a yard marker, and you better be there. If you're short, that's how things get intercepted. That's how bad plays happen. But that's the I'm seeing Fernando evolve into that role, and he's learning a lot of it from Kirk Cousins, man. Like he keeps using it. He's learning through osmosis, because Kirk's not telling him, hey, you do this, you do that. He's just basically like a sponge and just absorbing all that information as Kirk Cousins goes about his day as a quarterback.
0: The Golix.
3: I'm going to say no way on God's green earth is Fernando Mendoza starting the season when you have Kirk Cousins there to start the season. Again, you have to think of the other 53 players in the locker room, the other 52 players, I should say, in the locker room, to at least start the season off trying to be competitive with all the changes that you made in the offseason. It's a new year. Everybody starts 0-0, and you don't have to start the rookie. So why start him when you have someone like Kirk Cousins? If you didn't, if you just had a bunch of young people in the room, okay, I get it. But you have Kirk Cousins to start. Let Fernando Mendoza get the reps, grow, and then put him in at some point during the season.
1: 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Straight ahead, is it the end of the league? That's next. 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
1: 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Michael Lasasso. Remember that name. Could be the answer to a trivia question. That's if we don't see LIV Golf again. He would be the winner of the final event. He wins in Indy on Sunday by one shot when John Rahm bogeyed the final hole. Meanwhile, in St. Louis, Wyndham Clark wins the BMW Championship, the latest round of the FedEx playoffs. Birdied the final three holes after going three over through the first 15 holes to shoot an even par 70, making it interesting.
2: Yeah, all for the TV viewership, right? Man, it was a very, very stressful day. I just, you know, really didn't have my stuff mentally. Not that my game was off. I just kind of wasn't focused and just was making some dumb mistakes. Didn't make any putts, but I kept telling myself, hey, if you told me before the week with 10 holes to go I'd have a one or two shot lead, I'd take it. And if I was tied with 6 holes to go, I'd take it, regardless of what happened coming into the day. And I think that helped keep me in the moment and, you know, rather than being bummed, kind of look at it as an opportunity. And then fortunately, finally had a putt drop on 16. And then that, you know, propelled me to birdie the last two.
1: And put himself with a little distance between Rory McIlroy, who finishes at 13 under after a 1-under 69.
3: I did. I felt like most of my game held up today. You know, obviously going out in the final group and you're working on some stuff. You know, you're just hoping that everything, you know, stays the way it is. But yeah, I hit it well in the back nine. Give myself plenty of chances. Just couldn't get a putt to drop there. Those final few holes.
1: But he's in the top 30 and moves on to Eastlake for the championship. SportsCenter All Night, ESPN Radio, back to baseball. Royals, Tigers, Royals keep rolling.
4: This whole week and a half has been a bright spot. About to be an eighth straight win and ninth in 10 tries.
5: Cruz, on the challenge, gets his second strikeout of the inning. And the Royals have completed the three-game sweep. Final score, 11-7.
4: Perfect homestand. Incredible.
5: Hard to do.
1: Three games sweep and eight straight wins overall. 96-5 the fan as the Royals beat the Tigers 11-7. Guardians a 7-2 win over the Rockies. But this weekend was all about the walk-offs.
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8: The 2-2 swung on, hit deep, center field towards the angled wall. Going after it, Pereira, he will make the... No, he missed it! It's bounding on the track. Harper has scored. Sosa's around third. He's being waved home. The throw. It's not in time. It's over. Alec Bohm wins it. The Phillies walk it off.
0: Number 4.
7: Jay, Saturday in Baltimore. Extras between the Rays and the Orioles. Dylan Beavers off the bench and leaving a hero on WBAL.
8: The 2-2. Swing and a line drive out to deep right field. Back goes DeLuca. He's on the run. Reaching out. It's over his head. And this game is going to be over. Streaking towards the plate to score the game winner on a Dylan Beavers pinch hit. Base hit into right center field.
7: Saturday night in Seattle, Mariners down to their last out against the Cubs. Randy Arozarena, grand opening and grand closing on Seattle Sports 710 AM.
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0: to.
1: Jay, back to Friday. White Sox rallying to tie against the Mets. Jake Rogers completing the comeback on ESPN 1000.
2: The 0-1. Rogers with a high fly ball out in the left center. Robert back. It is gone! He's won it! That is a two-run homer! Jake Rogers!
0: Number one.
1: And Jay, our top walk-off of the weekend coming from Philadelphia. Phillies scoring 4 in the ninth to tie. Kyle Schwarber creating a whole bunch of fanatics on Sports Radio 94 WIP.
3: And a 2-2 pitch. Swing and a fly ball. Center field. It's got a chance. Church back out of room.
4: Yes.
3: And it's over.
4: Yeah.
3: It's over. Kyle Schwarber with a walk-off home run into the hedges in dead center field. And the Phillies have absolutely stunned the Cardinals.
5: Ninth straight win, tied for the longest win streak over the last 15 seasons. This season, there have been 763 teams that trailed by at least four going to the ninth. Those teams are now 2-762. Padres also did it in April. From NFL preseason to the SEC, that's next at ESPN Radio.
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1: The controversy continues in Cleveland.
18: I really, truly believe that he was blindsided by that reaction and it really got to him. So now I think it's a matter of, can they all regroup and march forward with this, or do they have to make some really tough decisions?
1: The big leaguers put a bow on the first week of action in Williamsport.
19: 3-2 to Hamilton. Swing and a ball looped in a shallow right, charging in, sliding and making the catch in right field. Coming in on it, Acuna. To take a hit away from Hamilton and runs away from the Brewers.
1: Holding their breath in Vegas.
20: There's an injury that looks like it could be a pretty big injury, but we don't know. Ashton Jeanty went down during practice. He had to be helped off the field, and he went out with the trainers. He did not return to practice.
1: Plus, big performances on the hardwood.
21: 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Clark has it, eyes the rim, fires.
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5: SportsCenter All Night, ESPN Radio, the ESPN app, Sirius XM Channel 80, August, with an NFL team, September in the SEC. That head shaker of a story straight ahead. Head shaker, head scratcher. Maybe the words of the weekend. Then again, walk-off was used pretty regularly as well. Baseball seeing six of them on Friday, three more on Saturday. Then came Sunday.
22: O'Brien is ready. And the 2-2 pitch. Swing and a fly ball. Center field. It's got a chance. Church back out of room.
23: Yes.
22: And it's over. Yeah. It's over. Kyle Schwarber with a walk-off home run into the hedges in dead center field. And the Phillies have absolutely stung the Cardinals 6-4 with six runs in the bottom of the ninth inning.
5: Sports Radio 94 WIP 6-4 the final. Kyle Schwarber walk-off two-run shot, his 39th of the season, fifth career walk-off homer, first since June of 23 against the Dodgers. And it was a shot, 459-foot homer, longest walk-off homer by a Phillies player since at least 2006.
24: You played the game a long time, dude. I mean, are there any words to capture this?
25: That one's wild. I mean, you know, get it going. The guys just kept grinding, and Sos with great at-bat. Dalen right here. Dalen, come here, kid. Sing it back by Dalen.
24: Yeah.
25: Unbelievable by all the boys. And, I was happy that I was able to get that one over. But, wow, you can't, that's why you never quit, right?
24: Never
25: quit. That's why you just keep going.
24: Yeah. I don't know.
26: I'm
24: impressed. I'm just in awe right there.
26: Me too.
24: You know, the other thing, not that it really matters, Kyle, that ball went off the top of the batter's eye. That's a shot.
25: The guy's got nasty stuff.
24: He does.
25: And it's more about just trying to stay in the zone and just trying to get to the next guy once you get the two strikes there. And, you know, yeah, boy.
24: Wow.
25: Trying to get to the next guy right there. And, you know, he leaves the sinker up, and I was just able to get the bat up on it right there and able to send it out.
27: What's that tell you about this squad, Kyle, when you have, not that you have a depleted lineup, but, you know, Arise didn't start, Bryson Stott left after fouling a ball off his foot. It's just next man up, isn't it?
25: Yeah, guys got to step up for us, and that's what we're doing. Whenever someone goes down, it's next man up, and our guys are all prepared. They're all ready. It's awesome to see how all of our guys prepare for a game each day. Guys that are in the lineup, guys who are not in the lineup, everyone's ready to rock and roll. And when their name gets called, they're ready to go out there and compete their ass off.
5: Phillies get their first walk-off homer since Kyle Schwarber also hit one in June of 2023 against the Dodgers. 553 games without a walk-off homer was the longest active drought in Major League Baseball, longest since the Royals between 2005 and 2008. The Phillies trailed 4-0 going to the bottom of the ninth inning, their seventh win when trailing by at least four runs at any point in a game this season. This one happened to be in the ninth. They beat the Cardinals 6-4. Speaking of walk-offs, White Sox and Mets.
2: The 3-1 home. Swing and a fly ball. Center field is deep. Back on it is Ewing. It is gone! The ball game is over! Tristan Peters with the latest walk-off homer.
5: That made it 11 for the weekend total in Major League Baseball. White Sox with the 2-1 win. 11th walk-off win this season for Chicago, their most before September since 2004. Fifth walk-off win by home run this season for Chicago. That's the most in Major League Baseball. Sports Center all night. ESPN Radio's 2-1 win for the White Sox. Low-scoring affair there. Dodgers putting up some runs against the Pirates.
3: The pitch swung on and looped into right field. That ball's going to get down for a hit. Here comes Tucker in to score. Thomas around second on his way to third. Throw is cut off in the middle of the infield. And Fiducia, an RBI single. And the Dodgers lead it 3-0.
5: They would win it 4-0. AM 570 LA Sports. Blake Snell, six innings of two-hit ball. Strikes out six. Had an ERA of 7.25 and six career starts against the Pirates going into the game. Third straight game with at least six innings and zero or one earned runs allowed. Time for the longest streak in the last three seasons for L.A. Sixth consecutive win. They maintain a nine-game lead over the Padres in the NL West. Couple of division leaders getting together in Pennsylvania. Williamsport, to be specific. Sunday Night Baseball, Braves and the Brewers playing in Williamsport.
19: 1-0 pitch. Murphy swings and a weak number toward third. Charging it is Hamilton and stumbles and falls down and he can't field it. And everybody's safe. Coming in to score is Baldwin. And the Braves reclaim the lead. It's 2-1. Pitch. Harris swings and a fly ball to right. Going back is Bowers. He's at the track. He looks up. It is gone. A home run. Straight away right. Number 21 for Michael Harris the second. And a 4-2 Atlanta lead.
5: 4-2 in the top of the ninth inning and in the home half.
19: Runners lead, Iglesias the pitch, and Bowers a half-swing comebacker. Play to the front slope of the mound, bounce a throw to second. DuBont Fields throws to first, double play to end the game.
4: Wow, what a gold glove play by DuBont. Iglesias spiked that ball, and he picked it and still got the momentum to throw over to first base.
5: And the Braves close it out, a 4-2 win over the Brewers. The Braves with their 76th win of the season, matching their total from all of last season. They played in front of the Little Leaguers in Williamsport, Pennsylvania. You heard it here on ESPN Radio. Roxy Bernstein and Doug Glanville have the call for us. Back to Williamsport. Roxy?
19: Jay, fun nights. The Little League Classic, Williamsport, Pennsylvania, in a good ball game between two of the best teams in baseball. And the Braves, 4-2 win over the Brewers, who have the best record in the big leagues. And this was just a great night to celebrate the game of baseball.
4: Yeah, I mean, it was a lot of fun. Just to, first of all, the Little League spirit here was deep. And they saw a good game between two excellent teams in the National League that are playing for stakes. You know, whether it's head-to-head, having that advantage of just teams that have played great baseball this season. And the Brewers showed the fundamentals in terms of offensively chipping away, never giving up, never going away. And they had a couple of miscues defensively that kind of gave the Braves some extra opportunities. But most importantly for the Braves, they took advantage of it. They were able to score those runs. Molly pitched a good job in terms of getting them in the position for their bullpen, and they closed it out. So, in the spirit of the Little League, where you see the players all interacting, and it's just a fun event. You know, the generations coming together and the reminder of what you love about this game. So a great game was on display, and two really good teams that have, you know, strong possibilities, probably likelihood that they'll be in the postseason.
19: And for the Braves, a much-needed win. They've been scuffling offensively. They only scored four runs tonight, but they get a home run, which is a calling card for them. But a win is a win, and now they go home after a 2-5, seven-game trip.
4: Well, you sometimes forget that they still have great pitching, even with all the injuries they've had on their rotation. Their bullpen is deep. You know, I mean, Lee, Iglesias, they got some arms back there. And, maybe somebody will come get healthy from their rotation. But if not, they have enough. You know, they have enough to win these close games. and not necessarily need all the big innings. So they proved that tonight against, you know, one of the best teams in baseball and kept staving them off. And that takes pitching to do that.
19: Michael Harris homered his career-high 21st homer, leading Atlanta to a 4-2 win over the Milwaukee Brewers at historic Bowman Field in Williamsport. The Little League Classic goes to the Braves 4-2. For Doug Glanville, I'm Roxy Bernstein, right here in your home for every game of the postseason, Major League Baseball on ESPN Radio and the ESPN app, as we go back to Jay Reynolds in the studio.
5: All right, Roxy, each of the last three Little League Classics has featured a team that ended up in the League Championship Series. SportsCenter All Night, ESPN Radio, preseason week two of the NFL wrapping up. One matchup Sunday evening in Nashville.
6: First and goal from the three for Levis. Johnson behind the receiver, deep side of the pattern. Couple extra tight ends for blocking. Johnson tries the left side. That is a Titans touchdown. D'Ernest Johnson hasn't been in Nashville for a week, but he's in the end zone at Nissan Stadium.
5: 104.5 The Zone. Seahawks saw Sam Darnold, Jackson Smith and Jigba, Cooper Kupp, Devon Witherspoon. They don't play. Cam Ward does for Tennessee. 8 of 12, 69 yards passing. Was sacked on the three drives that he played. Drew Lock for Seattle, 12 of 14, 103 yards passing and a touchdown as well. Quarterback controversies, quarterback positions to be decided this week. One of them, of course, being in Cleveland. But speaking of Cleveland,
7: Browns are waiving tight end Daquan Wright, who has an agreement in place to play for LSU if he clears waivers.
8: Once you go to the NFL, to me, you're in the NFL. You don't get the opportunity to come back. That means you're kicking somebody else off your team. I don't think that's fair to the players that worked all summer, all spring.
5: Daquan Wright has been in NFL camp this summer. Two of them. Eagles, Browns. Backing up, he played 4 years in college. Two at Virginia Tech, two at Ole Miss, then went undrafted. Signed with the Eagles after the draft, was claimed on waivers by the Browns a couple of weeks ago. Suited up but did not appear in Cleveland's preseason matchup with the Bills this weekend. Now, as you heard, he's being waived. He's in the transfer portal, planning to land at LSU, which would reunite him with coach Lane Kiffin. The two were together at Ole Miss. Coincidentally, if Wright had tried to transfer from Ole Miss to LSU, the bylaws in the SEC would not have permitted it. But he's going to go from Ole Miss to LSU by way of the Eagles and Browns. ESPN's Pete Thamel.
9: Not surprisingly, there's been a lot of conversation today. I think taking a step back, we've had a lot of firsts in the last 5 years or so since NIL was introduced in college athletics in 2021. And this is certainly one of the most pronounced firsts. We saw Daquan Wright, who's a very good player, second team All-SEC tight end at Ole Miss last year, was invited to the combine, didn't get drafted. We saw him playing in preseason games for the Cleveland Browns in recent days. So the notion, as Adam Schefter reported, of him getting waived and then committing to LSU, which is expected to take place in the upcoming days, certainly is mind-bending from the traditional paradigms that we're used to. So there's been a lot of hand-wringing, and there's also been a lot of angling to see if others can do similar things. This specific case is rooted in a state court ruling in Baton Rouge, not surprisingly. And that state court issued a temporary restraining order which allowed 16 football players to essentially use a loophole to come back. This is tied to the NCAA making the so-called 5-and-5 or age-based eligibility rules. And Daquan Wright is one of the players who played for 4 years in college. And if he had been included in the current class, in that rule had been passed earlier, would have had an option to play back in college this year. So the world is watching. The world is a bit awestruck, and we brave forward into a new frontier.
10: SEC has a bylaw where players cannot transfer in the conference unless they enter within 5 days after the season ends. So what's the reaction in the SEC?
9: Well, the SEC has yet to say anything about this specific bylaw. You know, there's a sense there that there's still an air of ambiguity of whether the temporary restraining order covers the SEC's purview here, and there was not certainty of that as of Friday. As for the SEC saying something imminently about LSU and Lane Kiffin making this potential acquisition, they have to wait for Daquan Wright to get waived, and then they have to wait for the signing process, and then the decision will be made whether to say something, whether to act, and that's expected to happen within the upcoming days. There's also this: Daquan Wright is not transferring from Ole Miss to LSU. He is leaving the Cleveland Browns to join the team at LSU. Whether that becomes some legalese that gets parsed, we will see in the upcoming days. It is never boring in the old SEC.
5: Wright, believed to be the first player to have an agreement to return to play in college after signing with an NFL team as an undrafted free agent. See how this one plays out, both on the collegiate level and perhaps in courts as well. On the court, things got a little testy Sunday. That's next. SportsCenter All Night continues. It's ESPN Radio.
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2: 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If they're going to get the money they need to move forward. Or if their rights will be protected. Every accident's different, but the story is the same. 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We'll help you put the pieces back together.

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1: 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Speaking of questions for you, what was the last time you thought about Enes Kanter? Actually changed his name 5 years ago when he became an American citizen. He's now Enes Freedom. Sunday, he was at the WNBA matchup between Indy and Chicago. Wound up being ejected after a verbal altercation with Chicago guard Natasha Cloud. The crux of the issue appears to have been a T-shirt he was wearing. In the past, he's been a vocal participant in the issue of transgender athletes. Chicago coach Tyler Marsh.
2: I haven't talked to Tasha. I know that she was, I talked to the team, and, Tasha didn't want to feel like she was a distraction. I told her she wasn't. I told her that we all embrace her as someone that protects our team and protects people that need to be protected. And so Tasha's always going to stand on that, and we stand for Tasha. So I think my messaging was said and clear, weeks ago. But I think that there's so much good things about this league and so many good things about the play of these players that if you come to a game, you should probably come to enjoy the basketball. And that seems pretty simple to me. I think these players deserve that and have earned that. And being a former basketball player, you should probably understand and feel that too.
1: As for the game in Chicago, that went to Indiana.
3: Going against Vandersloot, step back three. How about another? Kelsey connects the best backcourt duo in WNBA history, going off in Chicago. Clark 29, Mitchell 28. Clark has it, eyes the rim, fires. Oh yeah, Caitlin Clark, 7-3 of the night, 32 and counting for number 22.
4: To get them prepared for this moment here.
3: Unbelievable athletes.
4: Yeah.
3: Clark, step back three over Taylor. Another one! Her 8-3 on the night. 37 points, 9 assists, 2:15 to go. Fever up 102-86.
1: 107.5 The Fan. Fever, a 113-90 win over the Sky. Their 25th win of the season. Most wins in a season in franchise history. They hit 18 three-pointers. Most in a game in franchise history. Caitlin Clark hit 8 of them. 8 of 12 from beyond the arc, 13 of 24 overall, 37 points in the win. 37 points, 10 assists. She has two of the four games in WNBA history with 35 points and 10 assists. Her fifth career 30-point double-double.
5: Yeah, I just came in with a mentality of knowing that my team needs me to step up tonight. Obviously, going down like that, it hurts our team a little bit. So, you got to carry a little bit more of the load. And I think it's all about your mentality coming into a back-to-back. Like, you can either be like, oh, I'm tired, we've been on the road, this, that. Or you can, buck up and go play basketball and have fun. And I felt like our team had great energy coming into this game and had a great mindset about how we wanted to approach it. So, and at the same time, like, we lost to two good teams at the end of the day. Like, you can't hang your head. Like, that's this league. There's going to be tough ones. Sure, that we've probably felt we could have been a lot better in those last two games that we did lose. But more than anything, like, I looked at it as a positive. Like, we get to go play again. Like, let's go win. And then, we have a couple of days off and we have one more before the break. And it's all about how you just view it.
1: Caitlin Clark with her second career game with 35 points, 10 assists, and 5 3-pointers. Kelsey Mitchell, 30 points as well, 10 of 19 from the floor. Mitchell with 23 of those 30 in the second half. Mitchell and Clark scored or assisted on 98 of the Fever's

0: 113 points.
1: I think it takes the pressure off me a lot, especially in moments like this. Like, you get tired when the game's played at the pace that it is, and you know, you can hit her on a cut, you can give her the ball in an ISO situation. Like, she just makes it so easy for me in the backcourt, and she obviously like pulls the defense to her quite a bit. So just try to find her the most I can, and I think she had 7 points at halftime, so 23 in the second half is pretty incredible. And like, it's just like nobody like bats an eye. Like, I don't think people understand how hard that is to do, and she just does it consistently on a night-to-night basis. So it's been fun to get to see up close.
0: Caitlin Clark and Kelsey Mitchell, third time they've each scored 30 points in the same game. Aces and tempo.
2: It's a big stop on a player like Wilson, who gets it right back and puts it away.
3: That's poetry right there. Turn around off of 1 foot.
0: It was on TSN. Game was played in Vancouver. The Aces with a 10-point win, 88-78. Asia Wilson, 27 points, 7 rebounds, 7 assists, 10 of 15 from the floor. 100th career 25-point games. Aces get their 26th win of the season. They've had at least 26 wins in every season under Becky Hammon. For the tempo, their 17th loss this season by double digits. Wings and Storm see Dallas with a 92-70 win. Paige Beckers, 32 points, 12 of 16 from the floor, hit all 6 three-point attempts. Paige Beckers' 15th career 25-point game, third most by a player in their first two seasons in WNBA history. 18 first-quarter points en route to that 32-point game. She's the first player in WNBA history with multiple games of 30 points and 75% shooting before the age of 25. Wings beating the Storm by 22. Seattle losing on the court, but that wasn't all. Back to baseball.
4: And Happ drives one in the air to right. If it's fair, it's going to be gone. That ball is a fair ball. Grand slam. Ian Happ. A line drive right down the line and right. Gone by plenty. Here's a drive to left, deep, back in the corner. Could go the distance. It's a grand slam. A grand slam for Pedro Ramirez. His first grand slam of his career. And it's become a rout.
0: Cubs Radio Network as Chicago puts a 19-2 win on the Mariners. Second time in team history they've lost multiple games by at least 15 runs in a season. They lost 22-0 on August 18th. Bryce Miller was on the mound as the starter for Seattle for both of those games. Cubs get another rout on Sunday. Straight ahead, kids got a show in Williamsport. That's next. SportsCenter All Night. It's ESPN Radio.
5: Hey, this is Rich Eisen. 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
1: What do we take out of week two of the NFL preseason? 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
1: Naquan Wright to be waived by the Browns. The tight end set to join LSU. Browns are expected to name a starting quarterback on Monday. A couple more walk-off wins in baseball Sunday. Phillies, White Sox, that's a total of 11 walk-offs for the weekend. Meanwhile, a couple of teams walking off with some smiles after their matchup in front of Little Leaguers.
2: Dubon shaded up the middle. Here it comes. A check swing. Iglesias. He threw that dirt. It's scooped. Oh, my goodness. What a play to end it. Iglesias bailed by Dubon. And then it's Olsen who swallows one in the dirt.
3: Well, for a million reasons, this is a night I'll never forget, my friend. Thank you very much for all that you said and all everybody has said. But I was treated to an amazing baseball game between two great teams with the rest of the week coming up with this Little League World Series.
1: This week at Williamsport, Pennsylvania, always a good one. Got the kids playing their World Series. Got the Major Leaguers in town for the Little League Classic at Bowman Field. Saw it on Sunday Night Baseball, which was back on ESPN this week, and how great to hear our buddy Carl Ravitch calling that one. Matchup of division leaders were in front of the kids at Bowman Field. Braves win it 4-2, as you heard. 76th win of the season for Atlanta, matching their win total from all of last season. Michael Harris goes yard in front of the kids. Now has a career-high 21 homers this season.
4: I think the most important part is to always come out here and have fun, and why not do it in front of kids playing a kids game? So it's kind of easy to play in this atmosphere because it's I always think about having fun and making sure to remember it's a kids game.
5: Having played in Williamsport with that crowd, with the game now in the rear view and you having won, what stands out to you from this night?
4: It's just obviously different from a traditional game. There's not 40,000 seats, and just a different environment, and different fan base out here. I guess a lot of kids from different countries and states who might be their favorite teams and might not, but they came out here and supported us, and just want to see good baseball.
6: Growing up in Georgia, what were your memories as a little kid?
4: Never got to do it televised like this. I was in a World Series in Puerto Rico. We won that, so it was pretty exciting. But yeah, I think I had a good time growing up playing Little League, and I wish I could go back.
5: Michael, you yourself at the plate, 6 extra base hits in your last 6 games. We're getting to the consequential point of the schedule. What are you doing that you're seeing the ball so well at the plate to be heating up now as we enter late August?
4: I think I'm just trying to simplify everything. See the ball, make sure my movements are right in the cage before I go into the game, and I think everything will line up. So it's really just simplifying everything and knowing what I can do and where I can attack a pitcher.
1: The Braves get the 4-2 win over the Brewers at the Little League Classic in Williamsport. ESPN analyst Eduardo Perez was there.
7: Every year it's different. It really is. And you look at the kids' eyes, and when they see the stars right in front of them, it's crazy. And it's crazy at Lomity, and it's wackier here because the players are on deck and they're high-fiving the kids before they go and take a big league at-bat that counts. And it's a regular season game. But the players understand that, you know what? The game is just having fun with your friends, and that's what we take out of all of this. The same way, like I'm calling a game with my buddy Carl Ravitch, they're playing the game with their buddies, and it gives them perspective. And we see it year after year. We saw the Detroit Tigers 2 years ago just take off after everybody thought that they weren't even in contention. And the Atlanta Braves, it seemed like they needed this because they've been struggling as of late. And all of a sudden, they found the magic potion here and saying, it's just a game.
1: And just a game, they win the matchup of division leaders 4-2 in Williamsport. SportsCenter All Night, ESPN Radio, Diamondbacks and Reds on Sunday.
8: And the first pitch, Vargas rips a liner past McClain. That's in the right center. Lawler scores. McCann rumbling behind him as this ball goes all the way to the wall. Rounding second, Vargas. He's into third standing. It's a two-run triple, and the Diamondbacks lead it 4-3.
1: They go on to a a 5-3 win. Arizona Sports, 98.7 FM. Diamondbacks' sixth win after trailing by multiple runs through six innings. They're tied for the most in Major League Baseball this season. Red Sox hosting the Giants.
9: With a pitch. Swing. Pop fly center field sinking fast. It drops for a base hit. Here comes Mickey Gasper to score. And it is 5-3 Red Sox. It's become a three-run inning since that overturn call.
1: WEEI, Red Sox go on to a 5-4 win over the Giants. Red Sox third straight comeback win. They sweep the Giants in the three-game series. First time they've done that since June of 2007. Giants are now 52-78, tying their second worst winning percentage through 130 games since they moved to San Francisco in the late 50s. As for the Yankees,
10: in the right field, it is in there for a base hit. One run scores. Two-run score. It's a two-run single for Rice. And the Yankees lead this one 5-2.
11: They were scampered.
10: Fly ball. Deep right field. Bateman back on the track. Looking up. See ya. Into the second deck. A two-run home run for Jazz. And the Yankees lead this one 7-2.
1: Jazz Chisholm with his 18th homer of the season. Michael Kay on the Yes Network. Yankees an 8-3 win over the Blue Jays. Yankees 6-1 in the last seven games. They stay three games behind the Rays for the AL East lead and the top seed in the American League. As for the Rangers and the Angels,
12: 1-2 the count to Diaz. Here comes Kikuchi, and the pitch is hit high and deep to left center field. Back goes Campero. He's at the wall. That ball is history. Off the facade of the second deck for Elias Diaz. His fourth home run as a Ranger, and he makes it 4-0, Texas in the fifth.
1: 105-3 the fan. Rangers a 5-3 win over the Angels. Texas tied with the Astros for first in the AL West. Astros clinching the tiebreaker, so the Rangers have to finish ahead of Houston in order to win the division. SportsCenter All Night, ESPN Radio.
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14: Shador is a fan favorite. I got a feeling he's going to be the starter.
15: Last time I played on this field, I tore my Achilles. And that same fan base, they cheered. No, I don't regret anything in my life.
16: Deshaun Watson didn't do himself any favors with his press conference.
1: There's been a quarterback battle in Cleveland this summer. Browns coach Todd Monken saying he anticipates naming a starter on Monday. There are a number of data points, drills in camp, preseason action, and, as it turns out, post-game media availability. Deshaun Watson was asked about being booed this weekend by Cleveland fans.
15: Man, I didn't have no reaction. I think the biggest thing is, I think you guys know too, and I think the whole world knows, it has nothing to do about the performance. It's a little bit personal than that, so I think that's it's a disrespectful thing. I'm going to keep whatever I feel with me and my family internally on how I feel about that. Just move on.
17: But don't you think, Deshaun, that winning and playing better would eliminate some of that booing?
15: Last time I played on this field, I tore my Achilles. And that same fan base, they cheered when I got hurt. So does that have to do with, what does that have to do with anything about performance? When a person get hurt, especially for your own city, and they cheer.
1: Initially said he didn't have a reaction. Then said he'd keep it between him and his family. Didn't do that either. Coach Todd Monken saying this week in the postgame comments from Watson, as you heard, called the home crowd disrespectful, but said it won't factor into his decision. Earlier on ESPN Radio, Cleveland.com, Browns beat reporter Mary Kay Cabot.
18: Well, it was a long time coming for him to express that. It had been almost 2 years since he ruptured that Achilles and had fans cheering him while he was down in tears on the field. So he held that in for a long time, and I think it really hit him like a ton of bricks that he goes back out there and fans booed him again after this performance. I think he really did feel, and he expressed this, that all of his hard work, everything he's done to try to overcome all of the stuff that's gone on with him here, all of the grueling rehab that he's done, I really truly believe that he was blindsided by that reaction and it really got to him. So now I think it's a matter of, can they all regroup and march forward with this, or do they have to make some really tough decisions now?
19: Yesterday felt like so much of a disaster
11: that this is the closest I felt that they may be pivoting away from that. Where is the temperature and the team on that right now?
18: Well, I'm sure they're talking about it. I'm sure they're huddling up and discussing what to do, how to proceed. I think one of the key things is that they're going to have to sit down with Deshaun Watson, find out where his mind is at. And what they have to discover is, was he emotionally hijacked after the game, like Todd Monken always says about fans, I mean, about players and coaches in this very highly, highly emotional game. Was he emotionally hijacked to the point where he can overcome it and turn the page and they can go back to what they were planning to do? Or do they have to completely go in a different direction? I think that he was going to be named the starter. It just seems like with all of the messaging and with the way Deshaun was going first in the preseason game and in the Bills practice and all of that, it really seemed like he was going to be named the starter. Now they have to decide, does Deshaun have the mental fortitude to walk out in Huntington Bank Field and handle whatever comes his way?
19: Do you think that their performances yesterday have anything to do with who ultimately ends up being that starter in week one?
18: Well, I really think in my heart of hearts that preseason games don't really inform how a quarterback is going to perform during the regular season. And some coaches don't even play their quarterbacks in preseason because it really isn't a true gauge of what a quarterback is going to be able to do when he gets out there and a defensive coordinator is game planning for him. So I didn't even think that Deshaun should play in this game. I thought it was kind of silly for him to go into a meaningless game in the third quarter with a bunch of backups on his side and on the Bills' side. I just didn't know what they had to really gain from that. But I don't see how that one game could have changed the tide of this quarterback competition, but I do think that the post-game press conference may have changed the tide of the quarterback competition, and we will just have to see how that goes.
1: Todd Monken says he's hoping to have a decision on the quarterback on Monday. SportsCenter All Night, ESPN Radio. From Raiders camp, running back Ashton Jeanty had to be helped off the practice field on Sunday. Couldn't put any pressure on his right leg. It's believed to be a sprained ankle. Team wouldn't have any comment. 49ers have activated tight end George Kittle from the PUP list.
20: Mendoza, and he throws one over the middle. It's picked off.
21: I think it's plenty to clean up, plenty to get better at, plenty that we can do better for him as coaches, plenty that he can learn from.
22: A lot of more learning to do. One tiny mistake can lead to catastrophe. Want to make sure that best serve my teammates and get better from these experiences.
1: A lot of focus on Fernando Mendoza after he went number one overall in the draft. Not the best weekend in week number two of the preseason.
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24: You can see why they picked Fernando Mendoza first overall, and you can also see why they're doing it the way they're doing it, which is to say they don't want to rush him out there. This stuff he has to work on. The way his attitude about the way the Houston defense has kicked his butt all week in joint practices is part of what you love about him. Like, yeah, this is great. I get to learn against the very best, blah, blah, blah. So that's cool. The question is, when you see Mendoza, you know it's going to be eventually. But right now he's learning. He's taking his lumps. This is what they wanted. And it seems to be going well for them.
0: The Rich Eisen Show.
25: I think Mendoza's a professional, but there is value in learning how to prepare week in, week out, what's important. And I know Kirk is such a stickler for having everything. He won't wear a wristband because he wants to be able to regurgitate and memorize everything. Like, he is a true pro. So I think there's some value in that. I think, you know, having Kirk Cousins play the first five or six games of the season, whatever it is, and then moving on to Mendoza, I think that makes sense. I will say last night watching Mendoza play, and early he throws that pick six, and then he comes back from that and leads them on a three-point drive and really executes well. That shows me a lot, because you can really get down on yourself, especially as a young player. When you make a mistake, they're going to happen. I was impressed with how he kind of responded to that pick six.
0: Amber and Ian.
26: I'll tell you this, at the joint practice, one thing I was excited about
2: was I saw Fernando jump a couple guys, right? When I say when you see the young guy tell, you know, use some expletives and say, hey, get at the right freaking depth, because he wants that ball to be right. When he throws the football, he's throwing to an area. He's throwing to a yard marker, and you better be there. If you're short, that's how things get intercepted. That's how bad plays happen. But that's the I'm seeing Fernando evolve into that role, and he's learning a lot of it from Kirk Cousins, man. Like he keeps using it. He's learning through osmosis, because Kirk's not telling him, hey, you do this, you do that. He's just basically like a sponge and just absorbing all that information as Kirk Cousins goes about his day as a quarterback.
0: The Golics.
3: I'm going to say no way on God's green earth is Fernando Mendoza starting the season. When you have Kirk Cousins there to start the season, again, you have to think of the other 53 players in the locker room, the other 52 players, I should say, in the locker room, to at least start the season off trying to be competitive with all the changes that you made in the offseason. It's a new year. Everybody starts 0-0, and you don't have to start the rookie. So why start him when you have someone like Kirk Cousins? If you didn't, if you just had a bunch of young people in the room, okay, I get it. But you have Kirk Cousins to start. Let Fernando Mendoza get the reps, grow, and then put him in at some point during the season.
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1: 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Michael Lasasso. Remember that name. Could be the answer to a trivia question. That's if we don't see LIV Golf again. He would be the winner of the final event. He wins in Indy on Sunday by one shot when John Rahm bogeyed the final hole. Meanwhile, in St. Louis, Wyndham Clark wins the BMW Championship, the latest round of the FedEx playoffs. Birdied the final three holes after going three over through the first 15 holes to shoot an even par 70, making it interesting.
2: Yeah, all for the TV viewership, right? it was a very, very stressful day. I just, really didn't have my stuff mentally. Not that my game was off. I just kind of wasn't focused and just was making some dumb mistakes. Didn't make any putts, but I kept telling myself, hey, if you told me before the week with 10 holes to go, I'd have a one or two shot lead, I'd take it. And if I was tied with 6 holes to go, I'd take it, regardless of what happened coming into the day. And I think that helped keep me in the moment. And, rather than being bummed, kind of look at it as an opportunity. And then fortunately, finally had a putt drop on 16. And then that, propelled me to birdie the last two.
1: And put himself with a little distance between Rory McIlroy, who finishes at 13 under after a 1-under 69.
3: I did. I felt like most of my game held up today. Obviously going out in the final group and you're working on some stuff. You're just hoping that everything, stays the way it is. But yeah, I hit it well on the back nine. Giving myself plenty of chances. I just couldn't get a putt to drop there. Those final few holes.
1: But he's in the top 30 and moves on to Eastlake for the championship. SportsCenter All Night, ESPN Radio, back to baseball. Royals, Tigers, Royals keep rolling.
4: This whole week and a half has been a bright spot. About to be an 8th straight win, a 9th in 10 tries.
5: Cruz, on the challenge, gets his second strikeout of the inning, and the Royals have completed the 3-game sweep. Final score, 11-7.
4: Perfect homestand. Incredible.
5: Hard to do.
1: 3 games sweep and 8 straight wins overall. 96-5 the fan as the Royals beat the Tigers 11-7. Guardians a 7-2 win over the Rockies. But this weekend was all about the walk-offs.
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0: Saturday in Baltimore. Extras between the Rays and the Orioles. Dylan Beavers off the bench and leaving a hero on WBAL.
1: The 2-2. Swinging a line drive out to deep right field. Back goes DeLuca. He's on the run, reaching out. It's over his head, and this game is going to be over. Streaking towards the plate to score the game winner on a Dylan Beavers pinch hit. Base hit into right center field.
0: Saturday night in Seattle, Mariners down to their last out against the Cubs. Randy Arozarena, grand opening and grand closing on Seattle Sports 710 AM.
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0: 2.
1: Jay, back to Friday. White Sox rallying to tie against the Mets. Jake Rogers completing the comeback on ESPN 1000.
2: The 0-1. Rogers with a high fly ball out in the left center. Robert back. It is gone! He's won it! That is a two-run homer! Jake Rogers!
0: Number one.
1: And Jay, our top walk-off of the weekend coming from Philadelphia. Phillies scoring 4 in the ninth to tie. Kyle Schwarber creating a whole bunch of fanatics on Sports Radio 94 WIP.
3: And a 2-2 pitch. Swing and a fly ball. Center field. It's got a chance. Church back out of room.
4: Yes.
3: And it's over.
4: Yeah.
3: It's over. Kyle Schwarber with a walk-off home run into the hedges in dead center field. And the Phillies have absolutely stunned the Cardinals.
5: Ninth straight win, tied for the longest win streak over the last 15 seasons. This season, there have been 763 teams that trailed by at least 4 going to the ninth. Those teams are now 2-762. Padres also did it in April. From NFL preseason to the SEC, that's next at ESPN Radio.
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1: The controversy continues in Cleveland.
6: I really, truly believe that he was blindsided by that reaction and it really got to him. So now I think it's a matter of, can they all regroup and march forward with this, or do they have to make some really tough decisions?
1: The big leaguers put a bow on the first week of action in Williamsport.
19: 3-2 to Hamilton. Swing and a ball looped at a shallow right, charging in, sliding and making the catch in right field. Coming in on it, Acuna. To take a hit away from Hamilton and runs away from the Brewers.
1: Holding their breath in Vegas.
20: There's an injury that looks like it could be a pretty big injury, but we don't know. Ashton Gentry went down during practice. He had to be helped off the field, and he went out with the trainers. He did not return to practice.
1: Plus, big performances on the hardwood.
19: Clark 29, Mitchell 28. Clark has it, eyes the rim, fires.
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5: SportsCenter All Night, ESPN Radio, the ESPN app, Sirius XM Channel 80, August with an NFL team, September in the SEC. That head shaker of a story straight ahead. Head shaker, head scratcher. Maybe the words of the weekend. Then again, walk-off was used pretty regularly as well. Baseball seeing six of them on Friday, three more on Saturday. Then came Sunday.
21: O'Brien is ready. And the 2-2 pitch. Swing and a fly ball. Center field. It's got a chance. Church back out of room.
22: Yes.
21: And it's over. It's over. Kyle Schwarber with a walk-off home run into the hedges in dead center field. And the Phillies have absolutely stunned the Cardinals 6-4 with six runs in the bottom of the ninth inning.
5: Sports Radio 94 WIP 6-4 the final. Kyle Schwarber walk-off two-run shot, his 39th of the season, fifth career walk-off homer, first since June of 23 against the Dodgers. And it was a shot, 459-foot homer, longest walk-off homer by a Phillies player since at least 2006.
23: You played the game a long time, dude. I mean, are there any words to capture this?
24: That one's wild. I mean, you know, get it going. The guys just kept grinding, and Sos with great at-bat. Dayla right here. Dayla, come here, kid. Sing it back by Dayla.
23: Yeah.
24: Unbelievable by all the boys. And, I was happy that I was able to get that one over. Wow. You can't, that's why you never quit, right?
23: Never
24: quit. That's why you just keep going.
23: Yeah. I don't know.
25: I'm
23: impressed. I'm just in awe right there.
25: Me too.
23: You know, the other thing, not that it really matters, Kyle, that ball went off the top of the batter's eye. That's a shot.
24: The guy's got nasty stuff. I mean,
23: he does.
24: And it's more about just trying to stay in the zone and just trying to get to the next guy once you get the two strikes there. And, you know, yeah, boy.
23: Wow.
24: Trying to get to the next guy right there. And, you know, he leaves the sinker up, and I was just able to get the bat up on it right there and able to send it out.
26: What's that tell you about this squad, Kyle, with when you have, not that you have a depleted lineup, but, you know, Arise didn't start, Bryson Stott left after fouling the ball off his foot. It's just next man up, isn't it?
24: Yeah, guys got to step up for us, and that's what we're doing. Whenever someone goes down, it's next man up, and our guys are all prepared. They're all ready. It's awesome to see how all of our guys prepare for a game each day. Guys that are in the lineup, guys who are not in the lineup, everyone's ready to rock and roll. And when their name gets called, they're ready to go out there and compete their ass off.
5: Phillies get their first walk-off homer since Kyle Schwarber also hit one in June of 2023 against the Dodgers. 553 games without a walk-off homer. was the longest active drought in Major League Baseball, longest since the Royals between 2005 and 2008. The Phillies trailed 4-0 going to the bottom of the ninth inning, their seventh win when trailing by at least four runs at any point in a game this season. This one happened to be in the ninth. They beat the Cardinals 6-4. Speaking of walk-offs, White Sox and Mets.
2: The 3-1 home. Swing and a fly ball. Center field is deep. Back on it is Ewing. It is gone! The ball game is over! Tristan Peters with the latest walk-off homer.
5: That made it 11 for the weekend total in Major League Baseball. White Sox with the 2-1 win. 11th walk-off win this season for Chicago, their most before September since 2004. Fifth walk-off win by home run this season for Chicago. That's the most in Major League Baseball. SportsCenter all night, ESPN Radio. It's a 2-1 win for the White Sox. Low-scoring affair there. Dodgers putting up some runs against the Pirates.
3: The pitch swung on and looped into right field. That ball's going to get down for a hit. Here comes Tucker in to score. Thomas around second on his way to third. Throw is cut off in the middle of the infield. And Fiducia, an RBI single. And the Dodgers lead it 3-0.
5: They would win it 4-0. AM 570 LA Sports. Blake Snell, six innings of two-hit ball. Strikes out six. Had an ERA of 7.25 and six career starts against the Pirates going into the game. Third straight game with at least six innings and zero or one earned runs allowed. Time for the longest streak in the last three seasons for L.A. Sixth consecutive win. They maintain a nine-game lead over the Padres in the NL West. Couple of division leaders getting together in Pennsylvania. Williamsport, to be specific. Sunday Night Baseball, Braves and the Brewers playing in Williamsport.
19: 1-0 pitch. Murphy swings and a weak number toward third. Charging it is Hamilton and stumbles and falls down and he can't field it. And everybody safe. Coming in to score is Baldwin. And the Braves reclaim the lead. It's 2-1. Harris swings and a fly ball to right. Going back is Bowers. He's at the track. He looks up. It is gone. A home run. Straightaway right. Number 21 for Michael Harris the second. And a 4-2 Atlanta lead.
5: 4-2 in the top of the ninth inning and in the home half.
19: Runners lead, Iglesias, the pitch. And Bauer is a half-swing comebacker. Play to the front slope of the mound. Bounce a throw to second. DuBont Fields throws to first. Double play to end the game.
7: Wow, what a gold glove play by DuBont. Iglesias spiked that ball, and he picked it and still got the momentum to throw over to first base.
5: And the Braves close it out, a 4-2 win over the Brewers. The Braves with their 76th win of the season, matching their total from all of last season. They played in front of the Little Leaguers in Williamsport, Pennsylvania. You heard it here on ESPN Radio. Roxy Bernstein and Doug Glanville have the call for us. Back to Williamsport. Roxy?
19: Jay, fun nights. The Little League Classic, Williamsport, Pennsylvania, in a good ball game between two of the best teams in baseball. And the Braves, 4-2 win over the Brewers, who have the best record in the big leagues. And this was just a great night to celebrate the game of baseball.
7: Yeah, I mean, it was a lot of fun. Just to, first of all, the Little League spirit here was deep. And they saw a good game between two excellent teams in the National League that are playing for stakes. You know, whether it's head-to-head, having that advantage of just teams that have played great baseball this season. And the Brewers showed the fundamentals in terms of offensively chipping away, never giving up, never going away. And they had a couple of miscues defensively that kind of gave the Braves some extra opportunities. But most importantly for the Braves, they took advantage of it. They were able to score those runs. Molly pitched a good job in terms of getting them in the position for their bullpen, and they closed it out. So, in the spirit of the Little League, where you see the players all interacting, and it's just a fun event. You know, the generations coming together and the reminder of what you love about this game. So a great game was on display, and two really good teams that have, you know, strong possibilities, probably likelihood that they'll be in the postseason.
19: And for the Braves, a much-needed win. They've been scuffling offensively. They only scored four runs tonight, but they get a home run, which is a calling card for them. But a win is a win, and now they go home after a 2-5 seven-game trip.
7: Well, you sometimes forget that they still have great pitching, even with all the injuries they've had on their rotation. Their bullpen is deep. You know, I mean, Lee, Iglesias, they got some arms back there. and you know, maybe somebody will come get healthy from their rotation. But if not, they have enough. You know, they have enough to win these close games and not necessarily need all the big innings. So they proved that tonight against, you know, one of the best teams in baseball and kept staving them off. And that takes pitching to do that.
19: Michael Harris homered his career-high 21st homer, leading Atlanta to a 4-2 win over the Milwaukee Brewers at historic Bowman Field in Williamsport. The Little League Classic goes to the Braves 4-2. For Doug Glanville, I'm Roxy Bernstein, right here in your home for every game of the postseason, Major League Baseball and ESPN Radio and the ESPN app, as we go back to Jay Reynolds in the studio.
5: All right, Roxy, each of the last three Little League Classics has featured a team that ended up in the League Championship Series. SportsCenter All Night, ESPN Radio, preseason week two of the NFL wrapping up. One matchup Sunday evening in Nashville.
8: First and goal from the three for Levis. Johnson behind the receiver, deep side of the pattern. Couple extra tight ends for blocking. Johnson tries the left side. That is a Titans touchdown. D'Ernest Johnson hasn't been in Nashville for a week, but he's in the end zone at Nissan Stadium.
5: 104.5 The Zone. Seahawks saw Sam Darnold, Jackson Smith and Jigba, Cooper Kupp, Devon Witherspoon. They don't play. Cam Ward does for Tennessee. 8 of 12, 69 yards passing. Was sacked on the three drives that he played. Drew Lock for Seattle, 12 of 14, 103 yards passing and a touchdown as well. Quarterback controversies, quarterback positions to be decided this week. One of them, of course, being in Cleveland. But speaking of Cleveland,
9: Browns are waiving tight end Daquan Wright, who has an agreement in place to play for LSU if he clears waivers.
10: Once you go to the NFL, to me, you're in the NFL. You don't get the opportunity to come back. That means you're kicking somebody else off your team. I don't think that's fair to the players that worked all summer, all spring.
5: Daquan Wright has been in NFL camp this summer. Two of them. Eagles, Browns. Backing up, he played 4 years in college. Two at Virginia Tech, two at Ole Miss, then went undrafted. Signed with the Eagles after the draft, was claimed on waivers by the Browns a couple of weeks ago. Suited up but did not appear in Cleveland's preseason matchup with the Bills this weekend. Now, as you heard, he's being waived. He's in the transfer portal, planning to land at LSU, which would reunite him with coach Lane Kiffin. The two were together at Ole Miss. Coincidentally, if Wright had tried to transfer from Ole Miss to LSU, the bylaws in the SEC would not have permitted it. But he's going to go from Ole Miss to LSU by way of the Eagles and Browns. ESPN's Pete Thamel.
11: Not surprisingly, there's been a lot of conversation today. I think taking a step back, we've had a lot of firsts in the last 5 years or so since NIL was introduced in college athletics in 2021. And this is certainly one of the most pronounced firsts. We saw Daquan Wright, who's a very good player, second team All-SEC tight end at Ole Miss last year, was invited to the combine, didn't get drafted. We saw him playing in preseason games for the Cleveland Browns in recent days. So the notion, as Adam Schefter reported, of him getting waived and then committing to LSU, which is expected to take place in the upcoming days, certainly is mind-bending from the traditional paradigms that we're used to. So there's been a lot of hand-wringing, and there's also been a lot of angling to see if others can do similar things. This specific case is rooted in a state court ruling in Baton Rouge, not surprisingly. And that state court issued a temporary restraining order which allowed 16 football players to essentially use a loophole to come back. This is tied to the NCAA making the so-called 5-and-5 or age-based eligibility rules. And Daquan Wright is one of the players who played for 4 years in college. And if he had been included in the current class, in that rule that had been passed earlier, would have had an option to play back in college this year. So the world is watching. The world is a bit awestruck, and we brave forward into a new frontier.
12: SEC has a bylaw where players cannot transfer in the conference unless they enter within 5 days after the season ends. So what's the reaction in the SEC?
11: Well, the SEC has yet to say anything about this specific bylaw. You know, there's a sense there that there's still an air of ambiguity of whether the temporary restraining order covers the SEC's purview here, and there was not certainty of that as of Friday. As for the SEC saying something imminently about LSU and Lane Kiffin making this potential acquisition, you know, they have to wait for Daquan Wright to get waived, and then they have to wait for the signing process, and then the decision will be made whether to say something, whether to act, and that's expected to happen within the upcoming days. There's also this. Daquan Wright is not transferring from Ole Miss to LSU. He is leaving the Cleveland Browns to join the team at LSU. Whether that becomes some legalese that gets parsed, we will see in the upcoming days. It is never boring in the old SEC.
5: Wright, believed to be the first player to have an agreement to return to play in college after signing with an NFL team as an undrafted free agent. See how this one plays out, both on the collegiate level and perhaps in courts as well. On the court, things got a little testy Sunday. That's next. SportsCenter All Night continues. It's ESPN Radio.
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1: 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Speaking of questions for you, what was the last time you thought about Enes Kanter? Actually changed his name 5 years ago when he became an American citizen. He's now Enes Freedom. Sunday, he was at the WNBA matchup between Indy and Chicago. Wound up being ejected after a verbal altercation with Chicago guard Natasha Cloud. The crux of the issue appears to have been a t-shirt he was wearing. In the past, he's been a vocal participant in the issue of transgender athletes. Chicago coach Tyler Marsh.
2: I haven't talked to Tasha. I know that she was, I talked to the team, and, Tasha didn't want to feel like she was a distraction. I told her she wasn't. I told her that we all embrace her as someone that protects our team and protects people that need to be protected. And so Tasha's always going to stand on that, and we stand for Tasha. So I think my messaging was set and clear, weeks ago. But I think that there's so much good things about this league and so many good things about the play of these players that if you come to a game, you should probably come to enjoy the basketball. And that seems pretty simple to me. I think these players deserve that and have earned that. And being a former basketball player, you should probably understand and feel that too.
1: As for the game in Chicago, that went to Indiana.
3: Going against Vandersloot, step back three. How about another? Kelsey connects the best backcourt duo in WNBA history, going off in Chicago. Clark 29, Mitchell 28. Clark has it, eyes the rim, fires. Oh yeah, Caitlin Clark, 7-3 of the night, 32 and counting for number 22.
4: To get them prepared for this moment here.
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4: Yeah.
3: Clark, step back three over Taylor. Another one! Her 8-3 on the night. 37 points, 9 assists, 2:15 to go. Fever up 102-86.
1: 107.5 The Fan. Fever, a 113-90 win over the Sky. Their 25th win of the season. Most wins in a season in franchise history. They hit 18 three-pointers. Most in a game in franchise history. Caitlin Clark hit 8 of them. 8 of 12 from beyond the arc, 13 of 24 overall, 37 points in the win, 37 points, 10 assists. She has 2 of the 4 games in WNBA history with 35 points and 10 assists. Her 5th career 30-point double-double.
5: Yeah, I just came in with a mentality of knowing that my team needs me to step up tonight. Obviously, going down, AB going down like that, it hurts our team a little bit. So, you got to carry a little bit more of the load. And I think it's all about your mentality coming into a back-to-back. Like, you can either be like, oh, I'm tired, we've been on the road, this, that. Or you can, buck up and go play basketball and have fun. And I felt like our team had great energy coming into this game and had a great mindset about how we wanted to approach it. So, and at the same time, like, we lost to 2 good teams at the end of the day. Like, you can't hang your head. Like, that's this league. There's going to be tough ones. Sure, that we've probably felt we could have been a lot better in those last 2 games that we did lose. But more than anything, like, I looked at it as a positive. Like, we get to go play again. Like, let's go win. And then, we have a couple of days off, and we have one more before the break, and it's all about how you just view it.
1: Caitlin Clark with her second career game with 35 points, 10 assists, and 5 three-pointers. Kelsey Mitchell, 30 points as well, 10 of 19 from the floor. Mitchell with 23 of those 30 in the second half. Mitchell and Clark scored or assisted on 98 of the Fever's 113 points.
5: I think it takes the pressure off me a lot, especially in moments like this. Like, you get tired when the game's played at the pace that it is, and you can hit her on a cut. You can give her the ball in an ISO situation. Like, she just makes it so easy for me in the backcourt, and she obviously, like, pulls the defense to her quite a bit. So just try to find her the most I can, and I think she had 7 points at halftime, so 23 in the second half is pretty incredible. And, like, it's just, like, nobody, like, bats an eye. Like, I don't think people understand how hard that is to do, and she just does it consistently on a night-to-night basis. So it's been fun to get to see up close.
1: Caitlin Clark and Kelsey Mitchell, third time they've each scored 30 points in the same game. Aces and tempo.
6: It's a big stop on a player like Wilson, who gets it right back and puts it away.
7: That's poetry.

0: right there. Turnaround off of 1 foot.
1: It was on TSN. Game was played in Vancouver. The Aces with a 10-point win, 88-78. Asia Wilson, 27 points, 7 rebounds, 7 assists, 10 of 15 from the floor. 100th career 25-point games. Aces get their 26th win of the season. They've had at least 26 wins in every season under Becky Hammond. For the Tempo, their 17th loss this season by double digits. Wings and Storm see Dallas with a 92-70 win. Paige Beckers, 32 points, 12 of 16 from the floor, hit all 6 three-point attempts. Paige Becker's 15th career 25-point game, third most by a player in their first two seasons in WNBA history. 18 first-quarter points en route to that 32-point game. She's the first player in WNBA history with multiple games of 30 points and 75% shooting before the age of 25. Wings beating the Storm by 22. Seattle losing on the court, but that wasn't all. Back to baseball.
2: And Happ drives one in the air to right. If it's fair, it's going to be gone. That ball is a fair ball. Grand slam. Ian Happ. A line drive right down the line and right. Gone by plenty. Here's a drive to left. Deep back in the corner. Could go the distance. It's a grand slam. A grand slam for Pedro Ramirez. His first grand slam of his career, and it's become a rout.
1: 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Second time in team history they've lost multiple games by at least 15 runs in a season. They lost 22-0 on August 18th. Bryce Miller was on the mound as the starter for Seattle for both of those games. Cubs get another rout on Sunday. Straight ahead. Kids got a show in Williamsport. That's next. Sports Center all night. It's ESPN Radio.
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1: What do we take out of week two of the NFL preseason? 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
1: Daquan Wright to be waived by the Browns. The tight end set to join LSU. Browns are expected to name a starting quarterback on Monday. A couple more walk-off wins in baseball Sunday. Phillies, White Sox, that's a total of 11 walk-offs for the weekend. Meanwhile, a couple of teams walking off with some smiles after their matchup in front of Little Leaguers.
2: Dubon shaded up the middle. Here it comes. A check swing. Iglesias. He fired down. It's scooped. Oh, my goodness. What a play to end it. Iglesias bailed by Dubon. And then it's Olsen who swallows one in the dirt.
3: Well, for a million reasons, this is a night I'll never forget, my friend. Thank you very much for all that you said and all everybody has said, but I was treated to an amazing baseball game between two great teams with the rest of the week coming up with this Little League World Series.
1: This week at Williamsport, Pennsylvania, always a good one. Got the kids playing their World Series. Got the Major Leaguers in town for the Little League Classic at Bowman Field. Saw it on Sunday Night Baseball, which was back on ESPN this week, and how great to hear our buddy Carl Ravitch calling that one. Matchup of division leaders. We're in front of the kids at Bowman Field. Braves win it 4-2, as you heard. 76th win of the season for Atlanta, matching their win total from all of last season. Michael Harris goes yard in front of the kids. Now has a career-high 21 homers this season.
4: I think the most important part is always come out here and have fun, and why not do it in front of kids playing a kids game? So it's kind of easy to play in this atmosphere because it's I always think about having fun and making sure to remember it's a kids game.
5: Having played in Williamsport with that crowd, with the game now in the rear view and you having won, what stands out to you from this night?
4: It's just obviously different from a traditional game. There's not 40,000 seats, and just a different environment, and different fan base out here. I guess a lot of kids from different countries and states who might be their favorite teams and might not, but they came out here and supported us and just want to see good baseball.
6: Growing up in Georgia, what were your memories as a little kid?
4: Never got to do it televised like this. I was in a World Series in Puerto Rico. We won that, so it was pretty exciting. But I think I had a good time growing up playing Little League, and I wish I can go back.
5: Michael, you yourself at the plate, 6 extra base hits in your last 6 games. We're getting to the consequential point of the schedule. What are you doing that you're seeing the ball so well at the plate to be heating up now as we enter late August?
4: I think I'm just trying to simplify everything. See the ball, make sure my movements are right in the cage before I go into the game, and I think everything will line up. So it's really just simplifying everything and knowing what I can do and where I can attack a pitcher.
1: The Braves get the 4-2 win over the Brewers at the Little League Classic in Williamsport. ESPN analyst Eduardo Perez was there.
7: Every year it's different. It really is. And you look at the kids' eyes, and when they see the stars right in front of them, it's crazy. And it's crazy at Lomedy, and it's wackier here because the players are on deck and they're high-fiving the kids before they go and take a big league at-bat that counts. And it's a regular season game. But the players understand that, you know what? The game is just having fun with your friends, and that's what we take out of all of this. The same way, like, I'm calling a game with my buddy Carl Ravitch, they're playing the game with their buddies, and it gives them perspective. And we see it year after year. We saw the Detroit Tigers 2 years ago just take off after everybody thought that they weren't even in contention. And the Atlanta Braves, it seemed like they needed this because they've been struggling as of late. And all of a sudden, they found the magic potion here and saying, it's just a game.
1: And just a game, they win the matchup of division leaders 4-2 in Williamsport. SportsCenter all night, ESPN Radio, Diamondbacks and Reds on Sunday.
8: And the first pitch, Vargas rips a liner past McClain. That's in the right center. Lawler scores. McCann rumbling behind him as this ball goes all the way to the wall. Rounding second, Vargas. He's into third standing. It's a two-run triple, and the Diamondbacks lead it 4-3.
1: They go on to a 5-3 win. Arizona Sports 98.7 FM. Diamondbacks' sixth win after trailing by multiple runs through six innings. They're tied for the most in Major League Baseball this season. Red Sox hosting the Giants.
9: For the pitch. Swing a pop fly center field sinking fast. It drops for a base hit. Here comes Mickey Gasper to score. And it is 5-3 Red Sox. It's become a three-running since that overturn call.
1: WEEI, Red Sox go on to a 5-4 win over the Giants. Red Sox third straight comeback win. They sweep the Giants in the three-game series. First time they've done that since June of 2007. Giants are now 52-78, tying their second worst winning percentage through 130 games since they moved to San Francisco in the late 50s. As for the Yankees,
10: in the right field, it is in there for a base hit. One run scores. Two-run score. It's a two-run single for Rice. And the Yankees lead this one 5-2.
11: They were scampered.
10: Fly ball. Deep right field. Bateman back on the track. Looking up. See ya. Into the second deck. A two-run home run for Jazz. And the Yankees lead this one 7-2.
1: Jazz Chisholm with his 18th homer of the season. Michael Kay on the Yes Network. Yankees an 8-3 win over the Blue Jays. Yankees 6-1 in the last seven games. They stay three games behind the Rays for the AL East lead and the top seed in the American League. As for the Rangers and the Angels,
12: 1-2 the count to Diaz. Here comes Kikuchi, and the pitch is hit high and deep to left center field. Back goes Campero. He's at the wall. That ball is history. Off the facade of the second deck for Elias Diaz. His fourth home run as a Ranger, and he makes it 4-0 Texas in the fifth.
1: 105-3 the fan. Rangers a 5-3 win over the Angels. Texas tied with the Astros for first in the AL West. Astros clinching the tiebreaker, so the Rangers have to finish ahead of Houston in order to win the division. SportsCenter all night, ESPN Radio.
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14: Shador is a fan favorite. I got a feeling he's going to be the starter.
15: Last time I played on this field, I tore my Achilles. And that same fan base, they cheered. No, I don't regret anything in my life.
16: Deshaun Watson didn't do himself any favors with his press conference.
1: There's been a quarterback battle in Cleveland this summer. Browns coach Todd Monken saying he anticipates naming a starter on Monday. There are a number of data points, drills in camp, preseason action, and, as it turns out, post-game media availability. Deshaun Watson was asked about being booed this weekend by Cleveland fans.
17: Man, I didn't have no reaction. I think the biggest thing is, I think you guys know too, and I think the whole world knows, it has nothing to do about the performance. It's a little bit personal than that, so I think that's it's a disrespectful thing. I'm going to keep whatever I feel with me and my family internally on how I feel about that. Just move on.
18: But don't you think, Deshaun, that winning and playing better would eliminate some of that booing?
17: Last time I played on this field, I tore my Achilles. And that same fan base, they cheered when I got hurt. So does that have to do with, what does that have to do with anything about performance? When a person get hurt, especially for your own city, and they cheer.
1: Initially said he didn't have a reaction. Then said he'd keep it between him and his family. Didn't do that either. Coach Todd Monken saying this weekend, the post-game comments from Watson, as you heard, called the home crowd disrespectful, but said it won't factor into his decision. Earlier on ESPN Radio, Cleveland.com, Browns beat reporter Mary Kay Cabot.
19: Well, it was a long time coming for him to express that. It had been almost 2 years since he ruptured that Achilles and had fans cheering him while he was down in tears on the field. So he held that in for a long time, and I think it really hit him like a ton of bricks that he goes back out there and fans booed him again after this performance. I think he really did feel, and he expressed this, that all of his hard work, everything he's done to try to overcome all of the stuff that's gone on with him here, all of the grueling rehab that he's done, I really truly believe that he was blindsided by that reaction and it really got to him. So now I think it's a matter of, can they all regroup and march forward with this, or do they have to make some really tough decisions now?
20: Yesterday felt like so much of a disaster that this is the closest I've felt that they may be pivoting away from that. Where is the temperature and the team on that right now?
19: Well, I'm sure they're talking about it. I'm sure they're huddling it up, huddling up and discussing what to do, how to proceed. I think one of the key things is that they're going to have to sit down with Deshaun Watson, find out where his mind is at. And what they have to discover is, was he emotionally hijacked after the game, like Todd Monken always says about fans, I mean, about players and coaches in this very highly, highly emotional game. Was he emotionally hijacked to the point where he can overcome it and turn the page and they can go back to what they were planning to do? Or do they have to completely go in a different direction? I think that he was going to be named the starter. It just seems like with all of the messaging and with the way Deshaun was going first in the preseason game and in the Bills practice and all of that, it really seemed like he was going to be named the starter. Now they have to decide, does Deshaun have the mental fortitude to walk out in Huntington Bank Field and handle whatever comes his way?
21: Do you think that their performances yesterday have anything to do with who ultimately ends up being that starter in week one?
19: Well, I really think in my heart of hearts that preseason games don't really inform how a quarterback is going to perform during the regular season. And some coaches don't even play their quarterbacks in preseason because it really isn't a true gauge of what a quarterback is going to be able to do when he gets out there and a defensive coordinator is game planning for him. So I didn't even think that Deshaun should play in this game. I thought it was kind of silly for him to go into a meaningless game in the third quarter with a bunch of backups on his side and on the Bills side. I just didn't know what they had to really gain from that. But I don't see how that one game could have changed the tide of this quarterback competition, but I do think that the post-game press conference may have changed the tide of the quarterback competition, and we will just have to see how that goes.
1: Todd Monken says he's hoping to have a decision on the quarterback on Monday. SportsCenter All Night, ESPN Radio. From Raiders camp, running back Ashton Jeanty had to be helped off the practice field on Sunday. Couldn't put any pressure on his right leg. It's believed to be a sprained ankle. Team wouldn't have any comment. 49ers have activated tight end George Kittle from the PUP list.
22: And Joseph, and he throws one over the middle. It's picked off.
23: I think it's plenty to clean up, plenty to get better at, plenty that we can do better for him as coaches, plenty that he can learn from.
24: A lot of more learning to do. One tiny mistake can lead to catastrophe. Want to make sure that I best serve my teammates and get better from these experiences.
1: A lot of focus on Fernando Mendoza after he went number one overall in the draft. Not the best weekend in week number two of the preseason.
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26: You can see why they picked Fernando Mendoza first overall. And you can also see why they're doing it the way they're doing it, which is to say they don't want to rush him out there. This stuff he has to work on. The way his attitude about the way the Houston defense has kicked his butt all week in joint practices is part of what you love about him. Like, yeah, this is great. I get to learn against the very best, blah, blah, blah. So that's cool. The question is, when you see Mendoza, you know it's going to be eventually. But right now he's learning. He's taking his lumps. This is what they wanted. And it seems to be going well for them.
0: The Rich Eisen Show.
27: I think Mendoza's a professional, but there is value in learning how to prepare week in, week out, what's important. And I know Kirk is such a stickler for having everything. He won't wear a wristband because he wants to be able to regurgitate and memorize everything. Like, he is a true pro. So I think there's some value in that. I think, you know, having Kirk Cousins play the first five or six games of the season, whatever it is, and then moving on to Mendoza, I think that makes sense. I will say last night watching Mendoza play, and early he throws that pick six, and then he comes back from that and leads them on a three-point drive and really executes well. That shows me a lot because you can really get down on yourself, especially as a young player. When you make a mistake, they're going to happen. I was impressed with how he kind of responded to that pick six.
0: Amber and Ian.
28: I'll tell you this, at the joint practice, one thing I was excited about was I saw Fernando jump a couple guys, right? When I say jump a couple guys, meaning when you see the young guy tell, you know, use some expletives and say, hey, get at the right freaking depth, because he wants that ball to be right when he throws the football, he's throwing to an area. He's throwing to a yard marker, and you better be there. If you're short, that's how things get intercepted. That's how bad plays happen. But that's the I'm seeing Fernando evolve into that role, and he's learning a lot of it from Kirk Cousins, man. Like, he keeps using it. He's learning through osmosis because Kirk's not telling him, hey, you do this, you do that. He's just basically like a sponge and just absorbing all that information as Kirk Cousins goes about his day as a quarterback.
0: The Golix.
2: I'm going to say no way on God's green earth is Fernando Mendoza starting the season. When you have Kirk Cousins there to start the season, again, you have to think of the other 53 players in the locker room, the other 52 players, I should say, in the locker room, to at least start the season off trying to be competitive with all the changes that you made in the offseason. It's a new year. Everybody starts 0-0, and you don't have to start the rookie. So why start him when you have someone like Kirk Cousins? If you didn't, if you just had a bunch of young people in the room, okay, I get it. But you have Kirk Cousins to start. Let Fernando Mendoza get the reps, grow, and then put him in at some point during the season.
1: 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Following Unsportsmanlike. Straight ahead, is it the end of the league? 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Sports Center All Night continues. 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
1: 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Michael Lasasso. Remember that name. Could be the answer to a trivia question. That's if we don't see LIV Golf again. He would be the winner of the final event. He wins in Indy on Sunday by one shot when John Rahm bogeyed the final hole. Meanwhile, in St. Louis, Wyndham Clark wins the BMW Championship, the latest round of the FedEx playoffs. Birdied the final three holes after going three over through the first 15 holes to shoot an even par 70, making it interesting.
2: Yeah, all for the TV viewership, right? Yeah, man, it was a very, very stressful day. I just, you know, really didn't have my stuff mentally. Not that my game was off. I just kind of wasn't focused and just was making some dumb mistakes. Didn't make any putts, but I kept telling myself, hey, if you told me before the week with 10 holes to go, I'd have a one or two shot lead, I'd take it. And if I was tied with six holes to go, I'd take it, regardless of what happened coming into the day. And I think that helped keep me in the moment. And, you know, rather than being bummed, kind of look at it as an opportunity. And then fortunately, finally had a putt drop on 16. And then that, you know, propelled me to birdie the last two.
1: And put himself with a little distance between Rory McIlroy, who finishes at 13 under after a 1-under 69.
3: I did. I felt like most of my game held up today. You know, obviously going out in the final group and you're working on some stuff. You know, you're just hoping that everything, you know, stays the way it is. But yeah, I hit it well on the back nine, giving myself plenty of chances. I just couldn't get a putt to drop there those final few holes.
1: But he's in the top 30 and moves on to Eastlake for the championship. SportsCenter All Night, ESPN Radio, back to baseball. Royals, Tigers, Royals keep rolling.
4: This whole week and a half has been a bright spot. About to be an eighth straight win and ninth in 10 tries.
5: Cruz, on the challenge, gets his second strikeout of the inning. And the Royals have completed the three-game sweep. Final score, 11-7.
4: Perfect homestand. Incredible.
5: Hard to do.
1: Three games sweep and eight straight wins overall. 96-5 the fan as the Royals beat the Tigers 11-7. Guardians a 7-2 win over the Rockies. But this weekend was all about the walk-offs.
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8: The 2-2 swung on, hit deep, center field towards the angled wall, going after it, Pereira, he will make the... No, he missed it! It's bounding on the track. Harper has scored. Sosa's around third. He's being waved home. The throw. It's not in time. It's over. Alec Bohm wins it. The Phillies walk it off.
0: Number 4.
7: Jay, Saturday in Baltimore. Extras between the Rays and the Orioles. Dylan Beavers off the bench and leaving a hero on WBAL.
8: The 2-2. Swinging a line drive out to deep right field. Back goes DeLuca. He's on the run. Reaching out. It's over his head. And this game is going to be over. Streaking towards the plate to score the game winner on a Dylan Beavers pinch hit. Base hit into right center field to win it. Incredible.
0: Number 3.
7: Saturday night in Seattle, Mariners down to their last out against the Cubs. Randy Arozarena, grand opening and grand closing on Seattle Sports 710 AM.
9: The 0-1 is on the way to Randy. Swing and a high fly ball. Deep center field. PCA back to the warning track to the wall. Goodbye, baseball. Randy Arozarena walks it off with a two-run home run here in the bottom of the ninth inning.
0: Number 2.
7: Jay, back to Friday. White Sox rallying to tie against the Mets. Jake Rogers completing the comeback on ESPN 1000.
10: The 0-1. Rogers with a high fly ball out in the left center. Robert back. It is... He's won it! That is a two-run homer! Jake Rogers!
0: Number 1.
7: And J. Our top walk-off of the weekend coming from Philadelphia. Philly scoring 4 in the ninth to tie. Kyle Schwarber creating a whole bunch of fanatics on Sports Radio 94 WIP.
8: And the 2-2 pitch. Swing and a fly ball. Center field. It's got a chance. Church back out of room.
11: Yes.
8: And it's over.
11: Yeah.
8: It's over. Kyle Schwarber with a walk-off home run into the hedges in dead center field. And the Phillies have absolutely stung the Cardinals.
1: Ninth straight win, tied for the longest win streak over the last 15 seasons. This season, there have been 763 teams that trailed by at least four going to the ninth. Those teams are now 2-762. Padres also did it in April. From NFL preseason to the SEC, that's next at ESPN Radio.
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12: The controversy continues in Cleveland.
13: I really, truly believe that he was blindsided by that reaction and it really got to him. So now I think it's a matter of, can they all regroup and march forward with this, or do they have to make some really tough decisions?
12: The big leaguers put a bow on the first week of action in Williamsport.
14: 3-2 to Hamilton. Swing and a ball looped in a shallow right, charging in, sliding and making the catch in right field. Coming in on it, Acuna. To take a hit away from Hamilton and runs away from the Brewers.
12: Holding their breath in Vegas.
15: There's an injury that looks like it could be a pretty big injury, but we don't know. Ashton Gentry went down during practice. He had to be helped off the field, and he went out with the trainers. He did not return to practice.
12: Plus, big performances on the hardwood.
16: Clark 29, Mitchell 28. Clark has it. Eyes the rim. Fires.
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17: 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That head shaker of a story straight ahead. Head shaker, head scratcher. may be the words of the weekend. Then again, walk-off was used pretty regularly as well. Baseball seeing six of them on Friday, three more on Saturday. Then came Sunday.
18: O'Brien is ready. And the 2-2 pitch. Swing and a fly ball. Center field. It's got a chance. Church back out of room.
19: Yes.
18: And it's over. Yeah. It's over. Kyle Schwarber with a walk-off home run into the hedges in dead center field. And the Phillies have absolutely stunned the Cardinals. 6-4 with six runs in the bottom of the ninth inning.
17: Sports Radio 94 WIP, 6-4 the final. Kyle Schwarber, walk-off two-run shot, his 39th of the season, fifth career walk-off homer, first since June of 23 against the Dodgers. And it was a shot, 459-foot homer, longest walk-off homer by a Phillies player since at least 2006.
20: You played the game a long time, dude. I mean, are there any words to capture this?
21: That one's wild. I mean, you know, get it going. The guys just kept grinding, and Sos with great at-bat. Dayla right here. Dayla, come here, kid. Sing it back by Dayla.
20: Yeah.
21: Unbelievable by all the boys. And, yeah, I was happy that I was able to get that one over. But, wow, you can't, I mean, that's why you never quit, right?
20: Never
21: quit. That's why you just keep going.
20: Yeah. I don't know.
22: I'm impressed. I'm just in awe right there.
20: Yeah, me too. You know, the other thing, not that it really matters, Kyle, that ball went off the top of the batter's eye. I mean, that's a shot.
21: I mean, the guy's got nasty stuff. I mean,
20: he does.
21: And it's more about this trying to stay in the zone and just trying to get to the next guy once you get the two strikes there. And, you know, but, I mean, just
20: wow.
21: Trying to get to the next guy right there. And, you know, he leaves the sinker up, and I was just able to get the bat up on it right there and able to send it out.
23: What's that tell you about this squad, Kyle, when you have, not that you have a depleted lineup, but, you know, Arise didn't start. Bryson Stott left after fouling a ball off his foot. You know, it's just next man up, isn't it?
21: Yeah, guys got to step up for us, and that's what we're doing. You know, whenever someone goes down, it's next man up, and our guys are all prepared. They're all ready. It's awesome to see how all of our guys prepare for a game each day. Guys that are in the lineup, guys who are not in the lineup, everyone's ready to rock and roll, and when their name gets called, they're ready to go out there and compete their ass off.
17: Phillies get their first walk-off homer since Kyle Schwarber also hit one in June of 2023 against the Dodgers. 553 games without a walk-off homer was the longest active drought in Major League Baseball, longest since the Royals between 2005 and 2008. The Phillies trailed 4-0 going to the bottom of the ninth inning, their seventh win when trailing by at least four runs at any point in a game this season. This one happened to be in the ninth. They beat the Cardinals 6-4. Speaking of walk-offs, White Sox and Mets.
24: The 3-1 home. Swing and a fly ball. Center field is deep. Back on it is Ewing. It is gone. The ball game is over. Tristan Peters with the latest walk-off homer.
17: That made it 11 for the weekend total in Major League Baseball. White Sox with the 2-1 win. 11th walk-off win this season for Chicago, their most before September since 2004. Fifth walk-off win by home run this season for Chicago. That's the most in Major League Baseball. Sports Center all night. ESPN Radio's 2-1 win for the White Sox. Low-scoring affair there. Dodgers putting up some runs against the Pirates.
25: The pitch swung on and looped into right field. That ball's going to get down for a hit. Here comes Tucker in to score. Thomas around second on his way to third. Throw is cut off in the middle of the infield. And Fiducia an RBI single. And the Dodgers lead it 3-0.
17: They would win it 4-0. AM 570 LA Sports. Blake Snell, six innings of two-hit ball. Strikes out six. Had an ERA of 7.25 and six career starts against the Pirates going into the game. Third straight game with at least six innings and zero or one earned runs allowed. Time for the longest streak in the last three seasons for L.A. Sixth consecutive win. They maintain a nine-game lead over the Padres in the NL West. Couple of division leaders getting together in Pennsylvania.
0: Williamsport, to be specific. Sunday Night Baseball, Braves and the Brewers playing in Williamsport.
14: 1-0 pitch. Murphy swings and a weak number toward third. Charging it is Hamilton and stumbles and falls down and he can't field it. And everybody safe. Coming in to score is Baldwin. And the Braves reclaim the lead. It's 2-1. Pitch. Harris swings and a fly ball to right. Going back is Bowers. He's at the track. He looks up. It is gone. A home run. Straightaway right. Number 21 for Michael Harris the second. And a 4-2 Atlanta lead.
0: 4-2 in the top of the ninth inning and in the home half.
14: Runners lead, Iglesias the pitch, and Bowers a half swing comebacker. Play to the front slope of the mound, bounce a throw to second. Dubon Fields throws to first, double play to end the game.
1: Wow, what a gold glove play by Dubon. Iglesias spiked that ball and he picked it and still got the momentum to throw over to first base.
0: And the Braves close it out, a 4-2 win over the Brewers. The Braves with their 76th win of the season, matching their total from all of last season. They played in front of the Little Leaguers in Williamsport, Pennsylvania. You heard it here on ESPN Radio. Roxy Bernstein and Doug Glanville have the call for us. Back to Williamsport. Roxy?
14: Jay, fun nights. The Little League Classic, Williamsport, Pennsylvania, in a good ball game between two of the best teams in baseball. And the Braves, 4-2 win over the Brewers, who have the best record in the big leagues. And this was just a great night to celebrate the game of baseball.
1: Yeah, I mean, it was a lot of fun. Just to, first of all, the Little League spirit here was deep. And they saw a good game between two excellent teams in the National League that are playing for stakes. You know, whether it's head-to-head, having that advantage of just teams that have played great baseball this season. And the Brewers showed the fundamentals in terms of offensively chipping away, never giving up, never going away. And they had a couple of miscues defensively that kind of gave the Braves some extra opportunities. But most importantly for the Braves, they took advantage of it. They were able to score those runs. Molly pitched a good job in terms of getting them into position for their bullpen, and they closed it out. So, in the spirit of the Little League, where you see the players all interacting, and it's just a fun event. You know, the generations coming together and the reminder of what you love about this game. So a great game was on display, and two really good teams that have, strong possibilities, probably likelihood that they'll be in the postseason.
14: And for the Braves, a much-needed win. They've been scuffling offensively. They only scored 4 runs tonight, but they get a home run, which is a calling card for them. But a win is a win, and now they go home after a 2-5 7-game trip.
1: Well, you sometimes forget that they still have great pitching, even with all the injuries they've had on their rotation. Their bullpen is deep. Lee, Iglesias, they got some arms back there. And, maybe somebody will come get healthy from their rotation. But if not, they have enough. They have enough to win these close games and not necessarily need all the big innings. So they proved that tonight against, one of the best teams in baseball and kept staving them off. And that takes pitching to do that.
14: Michael Harris homered his career-high 21st homer, leading Atlanta to a 4-2 win over the Milwaukee Brewers at historic Bowman Field in Williamsport. The Little League Classic goes to the Braves 4-2. For Doug Glanville, I'm Roxy Bernstein, right here in your home for every game of the postseason, Major League Baseball and ESPN Radio and the ESPN app, as we go back to Jay Reynolds in the studio.
0: All right, Roxy, each of the last 3 Little League Classics has featured a team that ended up in the League Championship Series. SportsCenter All Night, ESPN Radio, preseason week 2 of the NFL wrapping up. One matchup Sunday evening in Nashville.
2: First and goal from the 3 for Levis. Johnson behind the receiver, deep side of the pattern. Couple extra tight ends for blocking. Johnson tries the left side. That is a Titans touchdown. D'Ernest Johnson hasn't been in Nashville for a week, but he's in the end zone at Nissan Stadium.
0: 104.5 The Zone. Seahawks saw Sam Darnold, Jackson Smith and Jigba, Cooper Kupp, Devon Witherspoon. They don't play. Cam Ward does for Tennessee. 8 of 12, 69 yards passing. Was sacked on the 3 drives that he played. Drew Lock for Seattle, 12 of 14, 103 yards passing and a touchdown as well. Quarterback controversies, quarterback positions to be decided this week. One of them, of course, being in Cleveland. But speaking of Cleveland,
3: Browns are waiving tight end Daquan Wright, who has an agreement in place to play for LSU if he clears waivers.
4: Once you go to the NFL, to me, you're in the NFL. You don't get the opportunity to come back. That means you're kicking somebody else off your team. I think that's fair to the players that worked all summer, all spring.
0: Daquan Wright has been in NFL camp this summer. Two of them. Eagles, Browns. Backing up, he played 4 years in college. Two at Virginia Tech, two at Ole Miss, then went undrafted. Signed with the Eagles after the draft, was claimed on waivers by the Browns a couple of weeks ago. Suited up but did not appear in Cleveland's preseason matchup with the Bills this weekend. Now, as you heard, it's being waived. He's in the transfer portal, planning to land at LSU, which would reunite him with coach Lane Kiffin. The two were together at Ole Miss. Coincidentally, if Wright had tried to transfer from Ole Miss to LSU, the bylaws in the SEC would not have permitted it. But he's going to go from Ole Miss to LSU by way of the Eagles and Browns. ESPN's Pete Thamel.
5: Not surprisingly, there's been a lot of conversation today. I think taking a step back, we've had a lot of firsts in the last 5 years or so since NIL was introduced in college athletics in 2021. And this is certainly one of the most pronounced firsts. We saw Daquan Wright, who's a very good player, second team All-SEC tight end at Ole Miss last year, was invited to the combine, didn't get drafted. We saw him playing in preseason games for the Cleveland Browns in recent days. So the notion, as Adam Schefter reported, of him getting waived and then committing to LSU, which is expected to take place in the upcoming days, certainly is mind-bending from the traditional paradigms that we're used to. So there's been a lot of hand-wringing, and there's also been a lot of angling to see if others can do similar things. This specific case is rooted in a state court ruling in Baton Rouge, not surprisingly. And that state court issued a temporary restraining order which allowed 16 football players to essentially use a loophole to come back. This is tied to the NCAA making the so-called 5-and-5 or age-based eligibility rules. And Daquan Wright is one of the players who played for 4 years in college. And if he had been included in the current class, in that rule had been passed earlier, would have had an option to play back in college this year. So the world is watching. The world is a bit awestruck, and we brave forward into a new frontier.
6: SEC has a bylaw where players cannot transfer in the conference unless they enter within 5 days after the season ends. So what's the reaction in the SEC?
5: Well, the SEC has yet to say anything about this specific bylaw. There's a sense there that there's still an air of ambiguity of whether the temporary restraining order covers the SEC's purview here, and there was not certainty of that as of Friday. As for the SEC saying something imminently about LSU and Lane Kiffin making this potential acquisition, they have to wait for Daquan Wright to get waived, and then they have to wait for the signing process, and then the decision will be made whether to say something, whether to act, and that's expected to happen within the upcoming days. There's also this. Daquan Wright is not transferring from Ole Miss to LSU. He is leaving the Cleveland Browns to join the team at LSU. Whether that becomes some legalese that gets parsed, we will see in the upcoming days. It is never boring in the old SEC.
0: Wright, believed to be the first player to have an agreement to return to play in college after signing with an NFL team as an undrafted free agent. See how this one plays out, both on the collegiate level and perhaps in courts as well. On the court, things got a little testy Sunday. That's next. SportsCenter All Night continues. It's ESPN Radio.
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0: The issue appears to have been a t-shirt he was wearing. In the past, he's been a vocal participant in the issue of transgender athletes. Chicago coach Tyler Marsh.
1: I haven't talked to Tasha. I know that she was, I talked to the team, and, Tasha didn't want to feel like she was a distraction. I told her she wasn't. I told her that we all embrace her as someone that protects our team and protects people that need to be protected. And so Tasha's always going to stand on that, and we stand for Tasha. So I think my messaging was said and clear, weeks ago. But I think that there's so much good things about this league and so many good things about the play of these players that if you come to a game, you should probably come to enjoy the basketball. And that seems pretty simple to me. I think these players deserve that and have earned that. And being a former basketball player, you should probably understand and feel that too.
0: As for the game in Chicago, that went to Indiana.
2: Going against Vandersloot, step back three. How about another? Kelsey connects. The best backcourt duo in WNBA history going off in Chicago. Clark 29, Mitchell 28. Clark has it. Eyes the rim. Fires. Oh, yeah. Caitlin Clark, 7-3 of the night. 32 and counting for number 22.
3: To get them prepared for this moment here.
2: Unbelievable athletes.
3: Yeah.
2: Clark, step back three over Taylor. Another one! Her 8-3 of the night. 37 points, 9 assists. 2:15 to go. Fever up 102-86.
0: 107.5 The Fan. Fever a 113-90 win over the Sky. Their 25th win of the season. Most wins in a season in franchise history. They hit 18 three-pointers. Most in a game in franchise history. Caitlin Clark hit 8 of them. 8 of 12 from beyond the arc, 13 of 24 overall, 37 points in the win, 37 points, 10 assists. She has 2 of the 4 games in WNBA history with 35 points and 10 assists. Her 5th career 30-point double-double.
4: I just came in with the mentality of knowing that my team needs me to step up tonight. Obviously, going down, they'd be going down like that. It hurts our team a little bit. So, you got to carry a little bit more of the load. And I think it's all about your mentality coming into a back-to-back. Like, you can either be like, oh, I'm tired. We've been on the road, this, that. Or you can, buck up and go play basketball and have fun. And I felt like our team had great energy coming into this game and had a great mindset about how we wanted to approach it. So, and at the same time, we lost to 2 good teams at the end of the day. Like, you can't hang your head. Like, that's this league. There's going to be tough ones. Sure, that we've probably felt we could have been a lot better in those last 2 games that we did lose. But more than anything, I looked at it as a positive. Like, we get to go play again. Like, let's go win. And then, we have a couple of days off and we have one more before the break. And it's all about how you just feel it.
0: Caitlin Clark with her 2nd career game with 35 points, 10 assists, and 5 three-pointers. Kelsey Mitchell, 30 points as well, 10 of 19 from the floor. Mitchell with 23 of those 30 in the second half. Mitchell and Clark scored or assisted on 98 of the Fever's 113 points.
4: I think it takes the pressure off me a lot, especially in moments like this. Like, you get tired when the game's played at the pace that it is, and you can hit her on a cut. You can give her the ball in an ISO situation. Like, she just makes it so easy for me in the backcourt, and she obviously pulls the defense to her quite a bit. So just try to find her the most I can, and I think she had 7 points at halftime, so 23 in the second half is pretty incredible. And it's just nobody bats an eye. I don't think people understand how hard that is to do, and she just does it consistently on a night-to-night basis, so it's been fun to get to see up close.
0: Caitlin Clark and Kelsey Mitchell, 3rd time they've each scored 30 points in the same game. Aces and tempo.
5: A big stop on a player like Wilson, who gets it right back and puts it away.
6: That's poetry right there. Turn around off of 1 foot.
0: It was on TSN. Game was played in Vancouver. The Aces with a 10-point win, 88-78. Asia Wilson, 27 points, 7 rebounds, 7 assists, 10 of 15 from the floor. 100th career 25-point games. Aces get their 26th win of the season. They've had at least 26 wins in every season under Becky Hammon. For the tempo, their 17th loss this season by double digits. Wings and Storm see the Dallas with a 92-70 win. Paige Beckers, 32 points, 12 of 16 from the floor, hit all 6 three-point attempts. Paige Becker's 15th career 25-point game, third most by a player in their first two seasons in WNBA history. 18 first-quarter points.

0: points en route to that 32-point game. She's the first player in WNBA history with multiple games of 30 points and 75% shooting before the age of 25. Wings beating the Storm by 22. Seattle losing on the court, but that wasn't all. Back to baseball.
1: And Happ drives one in the air to right. If it's fair, it's going to be gone. That ball is a fair ball. Grand slam. Ian Happ. A line drive right down the line and right. Gone by plenty. Here's a drive to left, deep back in the corner. Could go the distance. It's a grand slam. A grand slam for Pedro Ramirez. His first grand slam of his career. And it's become a rout.
0: Cubs Radio Network as Chicago puts a 19-2 win on the Mariners. Second time in team history, they've lost multiple games by at least 15 runs in a season. They lost 22-0 on August 18th. Bryce Miller was on the mound as the starter for Seattle for both of those games. Cubs get another rout on Sunday. Straight ahead, kids got a show in Williamsport. That's next. Sports Center all night at ESPN Radio.
2: Hey, this is Rich Eisen. 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We're going to get you caught up. A 4-down season preview of the San Francisco 49ers, plus comedian Sam Morril joins us in studio for some laughs. 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
1: What do we take out of week two of the NFL preseason? 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
1: Saquon Wright to be waived by the Browns. The tight end set to join LSU. Browns are expected to name a starting quarterback on Monday. A couple more walk-off wins in baseball Sunday. Phillies, White Sox, that's a total of 11 walk-offs for the weekend. Meanwhile, a couple of teams walking off with some smiles after their matchup in front of Little Leaguers.
2: Dubon shaded up the middle. Here it comes. A check swing. Iglesias. He fired down. It's scooped. Oh, my goodness. What a play to end it. Iglesias bailed by Dubon. And then it's Olsen who swallows one in the dirt.
3: Well, for a million reasons, this is a night I'll never forget, my friend. Thank you very much for all that you said and all everybody has said, that I was treated to an amazing baseball game between two great teams with the rest of the week coming up with this Little League World Series.
1: This week at Williamsport, Pennsylvania, always a good one. Got the kids playing their World Series. Got the Major Leaguers in town for the Little League Classic at Bowman Field. Saw it on Sunday Night Baseball, which was back on ESPN this week, and how great to hear our buddy Carl Ravitch calling that one. Matchup of division leaders. We're in front of the kids at Bowman Field. Braves win it 4-2, as you heard. 76th win of the season for Atlanta, matching their win total from all of last season. Michael Harris goes yard in front of the kids. Now has a career-high 21 homers this season.
4: I think the most important part is always come out here and have fun, and why not do it in front of kids playing a kids game? So it's kind of easy to play in this atmosphere because it's, I always think about having fun and making sure to remember it's a kids game.
5: Having played in Williamsport with that crowd, with the game now in the rear view and you having won, what stands out to you from this night?
4: It's just obviously different from a traditional game. There's not 40,000 seats, and just a different environment, and different fan base out here. I guess a lot of kids from different countries and states who might be their favorite teams and might not, but they came out here and supported us, and just want to see good baseball.
6: Growing up in Georgia, what were your memories as a little kid?
4: Never got to do it televised like this. I was in a World Series in Puerto Rico. We won that, so it was pretty exciting. But I think I had a good time growing up playing Little League, and I wish I could go back.
5: Michael, you yourself at the plate, 6 extra base hits in your last 6 games. We're getting to the consequential point of the schedule. What are you doing that you're seeing the ball so well at the plate to be heating up now as we enter late August?
4: I think I'm just trying to simplify everything. See the ball, make sure my movements are right in the cage before I go into the game, and I think everything will line up. So it's really just simplifying everything and knowing what I can do and where I can attack a pitcher.
1: The Braves get the 4-2 win over the Brewers at the Little League Classic in Williamsport. ESPN analyst Eduardo Perez was there.
7: Every year it's different. It really is. And you look at the kids' eyes, and when they see the stars right in front of them, it's crazy. And it's crazy at Lomity, and it's wackier here because the players are on deck and they're high-fiving the kids before they go and take a big league at-bat that counts. And it's a regular season game. But the players understand that, you know what? The game is just having fun with your friends, and that's what we take out of all of this. The same way, like I'm calling a game with my buddy Carl Ravitch, they're playing the game with their buddies, and it gives them perspective. And we see it year after year. We saw the Detroit Tigers 2 years ago just take off after everybody thought that they weren't even in contention. And the Atlanta Braves, it seemed like they needed this because they've been struggling as of late. And all of a sudden, they found the magic potion here and saying, it's just a game.
1: And just a game, they win the matchup of division leaders 4-2 in Williamsport. SportsCenter all night, ESPN Radio, Diamondbacks and Reds on Sunday.
8: And the first pitch, Vargas rips a liner past McClain. That's in the right center. Lawler scores. McCann rumbling behind him as this ball goes all the way to the wall. Rounding second, Vargas. He's into third standing. It's a two-run triple, and the Diamondbacks lead it 4-3.
1: They go on to a 5. 5-3 win. Arizona Sports, 98.7 FM. Diamondbacks' sixth win after trailing by multiple runs through six innings. They're tied for the most in Major League Baseball this season. Red Sox hosting the Giants.
9: The pitch. Swing a pop fly center field sinking fast. It drops for a base hit. Here comes Mickey Gasper to score. And it is 5-3 Red Sox. It's become a three-run inning since that overturn call.
1: WEEI, Red Sox go on to a 5-4 win over the Giants. Red Sox third straight comeback win. They sweep the Giants in the three-game series. First time they've done that since June of 2007. Giants are now 52-78, tying their second worst winning percentage through 130 games since they moved to San Francisco in the late 50s. As for the Yankees,
10: in the right field, it is in there for a base hit. One run scores. Two-run score. It's a two-run single for Rice. And the Yankees lead this one 5-2.
11: They were scampered.
10: Fly ball. Deep right field. Bateman back on the track. Looking up. See ya. Into the second deck. A two-run home run for Jazz. And the Yankees lead this one 7-2.
1: Jazz Chisholm with his 18th homer of the season. Michael Kay on the Yes Network. Yankees an 8-3 win over the Blue Jays. Yankees 6-1 in the last seven games. They stay three games behind the Rays for the AL East lead and the top seed in the American League. As for the Rangers and the Angels,
12: 1-2 the count to Diaz. Here comes Kikuchi, and the pitch is hit high and deep to left center field. Back goes Campero. He's at the wall. That ball is history. Off the facade of the second deck for Elias Diaz. His fourth home run as a Ranger, and he makes it 4-0, Texas in the fifth.
1: 105-3 the fan. Rangers a 5-3 win over the Angels. Texas tied with the Astros for first in the AL West. Astros clinching the tiebreaker, so the Rangers have to finish ahead of Houston in order to win the division. Sports Center all night, ESPN Radio.
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14: Shador is a fan favorite. I got a feeling he's going to be the starter.
15: Last time I played on this field, I tore my Achilles. And that same fan base, they cheered. No, I don't regret anything in my life.
16: Deshaun Watson didn't do himself any favors with his press conference.
1: There's been a quarterback battle in Cleveland this summer. Browns coach Todd Monken saying he anticipates naming a starter on Monday. There are a number of data points, drills in camp, preseason action, and, as it turns out, post-game media availability. Deshaun Watson was asked about being booed this weekend by Cleveland fans.
17: Man, I didn't have no reaction. I think the biggest thing is, I think you guys know too, and I think the whole world knows, it has nothing to do about the performance. It's a little bit personal than that, so I think that's it's a disrespectful thing. I'm going to keep whatever I feel with me and my family internally on how I feel about that. Just move on.
18: But don't you think, Deshaun, that winning and playing better would eliminate some of that booing?
17: Last time I played on this field, I tore my Achilles. And that same fan base, they cheered when I got hurt. So does that have to do with anything about performance? When a person get hurt, especially for your own city, and they cheer.
1: Initially said he didn't have a reaction. Then said he'd keep it between him and his family. Didn't do that either. Coach Todd Monken saying this weekend the post-game comments from Watson, as you heard, called the home crowd disrespectful, but said it won't factor into his decision. Earlier on ESPN Radio, Cleveland.com, Browns beat reporter Mary Kay Cabot.
19: Well, it was a long time coming for him to express that. It had been almost 2 years since he ruptured that Achilles and had fans cheering him while he was down in tears on the field. So he held that in for a long time, and I think it really hit him like a ton of bricks that he goes back out there and fans booed him again after this performance. I think he really did feel, and he expressed this, that all of his hard work, everything he's done to try to overcome all of the stuff that's gone on with him here, all of the grueling rehab that he's done, I really truly believe that he was blindsided by that reaction and it really got to him. So now I think it's a matter of, can they all regroup and march forward with this, or do they have to make some really tough decisions now?
20: Yesterday felt like so much of a disaster
11: that this is the closest I felt that they may be pivoting away from that. Where is the temperature and the team on that right now?
19: Well, I'm sure they're talking about it. I'm sure they're huddling up and discussing what to do, how to proceed. I think one of the key things is that they're going to have to sit down with Deshaun Watson, find out where his mind is at. And what they have to discover is, was he emotionally hijacked after the game, like Todd Monken always says about players and coaches in this very highly, highly emotional game. Was he emotionally hijacked to the point where he can overcome it and turn the page and they can go back to what they were planning to do? Or do they have to completely go in a different direction? I think that he was going to be named the starter. It just seems like with all of the messaging and with the way Deshaun was going first in the preseason game and in the Bills practice and all of that, it really seemed like he was going to be named the starter. Now they have to decide, does Deshaun have the mental fortitude to walk out in Huntington Bank Field and handle whatever comes his way?
20: Do you think that their performances yesterday have anything to do with who ultimately ends up being that starter in week one?
19: Well, I really think in my heart of hearts that preseason games don't really inform how a quarterback is going to perform during the regular season. And some coaches don't even play their quarterbacks in preseason because it really isn't a true gauge of what a quarterback is going to be able to do when he gets out there and a defensive coordinator is game planning for him. So I didn't even think that Deshaun should play in this game. I thought it was kind of silly for him to go into a meaningless game in the third quarter with a bunch of backups on his side and on the Bills' side. I just didn't know what they had to really gain from that. But I don't see how that one game could have changed the tide of this quarterback competition, but I do think that the post-game press conference may have changed the tide of the quarterback competition, and we will just have to see how that goes.
1: Todd Monken says he's hoping to have a decision on the quarterback on Monday. SportsCenter All Night, ESPN Radio. From Raiders camp, running back Ashton Jeanty had to be helped off the practice field on Sunday. Couldn't put any pressure on his right leg. It's believed to be a sprained ankle. Team wouldn't have any comment. 49ers have activated tight end George Kittle from the PUP list.
21: Mendoza, and he throws one over the middle. It's picked off.
22: I think it's plenty to clean up, plenty to get better at, plenty that we can do better for him as coaches, plenty that he can learn from.
23: A lot of more learning to do. One tiny mistake can lead to catastrophe. I want to make sure that best serve my teammates and get better from these experiences.
1: A lot of focus on Fernando Mendoza after he went number one overall in the draft. Not the best weekend in week number two of the preseason.
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25: You can see why they picked Fernando Mendoza first overall, and you can also see why they're doing it the way they're doing it, which is to say they don't want to rush him out there. This stuff he has to work on. The way his attitude about the way the Houston defense has kicked his butt all week in joint practices is part of what you love about him. Like, yeah, this is great. I get to learn against the very best, blah, blah, blah. So that's cool. The question is, when you see Mendoza, you know it's going to be eventually. But right now he's learning. He's taking his lumps. This is what they wanted. And it seems to be going well for them.
0: The Rich Eisen Show.
26: I think Mendoza's a professional, but there is value in learning how to prepare week in, week out, what's important. And I know Kirk is such a stickler for having everything. He won't wear a wristband because he wants to be able to regurgitate and memorize everything. Like, he is a true pro. So I think there's some value in that. I think, you know, having Kirk Cousins play the first five or six games of the season, whatever it is, and then moving on to Mendoza, I think that makes sense. I will say last night watching Mendoza play, and early he throws that pick six, and then he comes back from that and leads them on a three-point drive and really executes well. That shows me a lot, because you can really get down on yourself, especially as a young player. When you make a mistake, they're going to happen. I was impressed with how he kind of responded to that pick six.
0: Amber and Ian.
27: I'll tell you this, at the joint practice, one thing I was excited about was I saw Fernando jump a couple guys, right? When I say jump a couple guys, meaning when you see the young guy use some expletives and say, hey, get at the right freaking depth, because he wants that ball to be right when he throws the football, he's throwing to an area. He's throwing to a yard marker, and you better be there. If you're short, that's how things get intercepted. That's how bad plays happen. But that's the I'm seeing Fernando evolve into that role, and he's learning a lot of it from Kirk Cousins, man. Like, he keeps using it. He's learning through osmosis because Kirk's not telling him, hey, you do this, you do that. He's just basically like a sponge and just absorbing all that information as Kirk Cousins goes about his day as a quarterback.
0: The Golix.
2: I'm going to say no way on God's green earth is Fernando Mendoza starting the season when you have Kirk Cousins there to start the season. Again, you have to think of the other 53 players in the locker room, the other 52 players, I should say, in the locker room. To at least start the season off trying to be competitive with all the changes that you made in the offseason. It's a new year. Everybody starts 0-0, and you don't have to start the rookie. So why start him when you have someone like Kirk Cousins? If you didn't, if you just had a bunch of young people in the room, okay, I get it. But you have Kirk Cousins to start. Let Fernando Mendoza get the reps, grow, and then put him in at some point during the season.
1: 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Following Unsportsmanlike. Straight ahead, is it the end of the league? That's next. Sports Center All Night continues. It's ESPN Radio.
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1: 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Michael Lasasso. Remember that name. Could be the answer to a trivia question. That's if we don't see LIV Golf again. He would be the winner of the final event. He wins in Indy on Sunday by one shot when John Rahm bogeyed the final hole. Meanwhile, in St. Louis, Wyndham Clark wins the BMW Championship, the latest round of the FedEx playoffs. Birdied the final three holes after going three over through the first 15 holes to shoot an even par 70, making it interesting.
2: Yeah, all for the TV viewership, right? Yeah, man, it was a very, very stressful day. I just, you know, really didn't have my stuff mentally. Not that my game was off. I just kind of wasn't focused and just was making some dumb mistakes. Didn't make any putts, but I kept telling myself, hey, if you told me before the week with 10 holes to go, I'd have a one or two shot lead, I'd take it. And if I was tied with six holes to go, I'd take it, regardless of what happened coming into the day. And I think that helped keep me in the moment. And, you know, rather than being bummed, kind of look at it as an opportunity. And then fortunately, finally had a putt drop on 16. And then that, you know, propelled me to birdie the last two.
1: And put himself with a little distance between Rory McIlroy, who finishes at 13 under after a 1-under 69.
3: I did. I felt like most of my game held up today. You know, obviously going out in the final group and you're working on some stuff. You know, you're just hoping that everything, you know, stays the way it is. But yeah, I hit it well in the back nine, giving myself plenty of chances. I just couldn't get a putt to drop there those final few holes.
1: But he's in the top 30 and moves on to Eastlake for the championship. SportsCenter All Night, ESPN Radio, back to baseball. Royals, Tigers, Royals keep rolling.
4: This whole week and a half has been a bright spot. About to be an eighth straight win, a ninth in 10 tries.
5: Cruz, on the challenge, gets his second strikeout of the inning, and the Royals have completed the three-game sweep. Final score, 11-7.
4: Perfect homestand. Incredible.
5: Hard to do.
1: Three games sweep and eight straight wins overall. 96-5 the fan as the Royals beat the Tigers 11-7. Guardians a 7-2 win over the Rockies. But this weekend was all about the walk-offs.
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0: Saturday in Baltimore. Extras between the Rays and the Orioles. Dylan Beavers off the bench and leaving a hero on WBAL.
1: The 2-2. Swinging a line drive out to deep right field. That goes to Luca. He's on the run, reaching out. It's over his head, and this game is going to be over. Streaking towards the plate to score the game winner on a Dylan Beavers pinch hit. Base hit into right center field.
0: Saturday night in Seattle, Mariners down to their last out against the Cubs. Randy Arozarena, grand opening and grand closing on Seattle Sports 710 AM.
2: The 0-1 is on the

0: Jay, back to Friday. White Sox rallying to tie against the Mets. Jake Rogers completing the comeback on ESPN 1000.
1: The 0-1. Rogers with a high fly ball out in the left center. Robert back. It is gone! He's won it! That is a two-run homer! Jake Rogers!
2: Number one.
0: And Jay, our top walk-off of the weekend coming from Philadelphia. Phillies scoring four in the ninth to tie. Kyle Schwarber creating a whole bunch of fanatics on Sports Radio 94 WIP.
3: And the 2-2 pitch, swing and a fly ball. Center field, it's got a chance. Church back, out of room.
4: Yes!
3: And it's over!
4: Yeah.
3: It's over! Kyle Schwarber with a walk-off home run into the hedges in dead center field. And the Phillies have absolutely stunned the Cardinals.
5: Ninth straight win, tied for the longest win streak over the last 15 seasons. This season, there have been 763 teams that trailed by at least four going to the ninth. Those teams are now 2-762. Padres also did it in April. From NFL preseason to the SEC, that's next. 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
19: The controversy continues in Cleveland.
20: I really, truly believe that he was blindsided by that reaction and it really got to him. So now I think it's a matter of, can they all regroup and march forward with this, or do they have to make some really tough decisions?
19: The big leaguers put a bow on the first week of action in Williamsport.
21: 3-2 to Hamilton. Swing and a ball looped in a shallow right, charging in, sliding and making the catch in right field. Coming in on it, Acuna. To take a hit away from Hamilton and runs away from the Brewers.
19: Holding their breath in Vegas.
22: There's an injury that looks like it could be a pretty big injury, but we don't know. Ashton Gentry went down during practice. He had to be helped off the field, and he went out with the trainers. He did not return to practice.
19: Plus, big performances on the hardwood.
23: Clark 29, Mitchell 28. Clark has it. Eyes the rim. Fires.
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5: 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With an NFL team, September in the SEC. That head shaker of a story straight ahead. Head shaker, head scratcher. Maybe the words of the weekend. Then again, walk-off was used pretty regularly as well. Baseball seeing six of them on Friday, three more on Saturday. Then came Sunday.
24: O'Brien is ready. And the 2-2 pitch. Swing and a fly ball. Center field. It's got a chance. Church back. Out of room.
25: Yes.
24: And it's over. Yeah. It's over. Kyle Schwarber with a walk-off home run into the hedges in dead center field. And the Phillies have absolutely stunned the Cardinals 6-4 with six runs in the bottom of the ninth inning.
5: Sports Radio 94 WIP 6-4 the final. Kyle Schwarber walk-off two-run shot, his 39th of the season, fifth career walk-off homer, first since June of 23 against the Dodgers. And it was a shot, 459-foot homer, longest walk-off homer by a Phillies player since at least 2006.
26: You played the game a long time, dude. I mean, are there any words to capture this?
27: That one's wild. I mean, you know, get it going. The guys just kept grinding, and Sos with great at bat. Dayla right here. Dayla, come here, kid. Sing it back by Dayla.
26: Yeah.
27: Unbelievable by all the boys. And, I was happy that I was able to get that one over. But, wow, you can't, that's why you never quit, right?
26: Never
27: quit.
26: That's
27: why you just keep going.
26: Yeah. I don't know.
28: I'm
26: impressed.
28: I'm just in awe right there.
26: Me too.
28: You know, the other thing, not that it really matters, Kyle, that ball went off the top of the batter's eye. I mean, that's a shot.
27: The guy's got nasty stuff. I mean,
26: he does.
27: And it's more about just trying to stay in the zone and just trying to get to the next guy once you get the two strikes there. And, you know, trying to get to the next guy right there. And, you know, he leaves the sinker up, and I was just able to get the bat up on it right there and able to send it out.
29: What's that tell you about this squad, Kyle, with when you have, not that you have a depleted lineup, but, you know, Arise didn't start, Bryson Stott left after fouling the ball off his foot. It's just next man up, isn't it?
27: Yeah, guys got to step up for us, and that's what we're doing. Whenever someone goes down, it's next man up, and our guys are all prepared. They're all ready. It's awesome to see how all of our guys prepare for a game each day. Guys that are in the lineup, guys who are not in the lineup, everyone's ready to rock and roll. And when their name gets called, they're ready to go out there and compete their ass off.
5: Phillies get their first walk-off homer since Kyle Schwarber also hit one in June of 2023 against the Dodgers. 553 games without a walk-off homer. was the longest active drought in Major League Baseball, longest since the Royals between 2005 and 2008. The Phillies trailed 4-0 going to the bottom of the ninth inning, their seventh win when trailing by at least four runs at any point in a game this season. This one happened to be in the ninth. They beat the Cardinals 6-4. Speaking of walk-offs, White Sox and Mets.
0: The 3-1 home. Swing and a fly ball. Center field is deep. Back on it is Ewing. It is gone! The ball game is over! Tristan Peters with the latest walk-off homer.
5: That made it 11 for the weekend total in Major League Baseball. White Sox with the 2-1 win. 11th walk-off win this season for Chicago, their most before September since 2004. Fifth walk-off win by home run this season for Chicago. That's the most in Major League Baseball. Sports Center all night. ESPN Radio's 2-1 win for the White Sox. Low-scoring affair there. Dodgers putting up some runs against the Pirates.
0: The pitch swung on and looped into right field. That ball's going to get down for a hit. Here comes Tucker in to score. Thomas around second on his way to third. Throw is cut off in the middle of the infield. And Fiducia, an RBI single. And the Dodgers lead it 3-0.
5: They would win it 4-0. AM 570 LA Sports. Blake Snell, six innings of two-hit ball. Strikes out six. Had an ERA of 7.25 and six career starts against the Pirates going into the game. Third straight game with at least six innings and zero or one earned runs allowed. Time for the longest streak in the last three seasons for L.A. Sixth consecutive win. They maintain a nine-game lead over the Padres in the NL West. Couple of division leaders getting together in Pennsylvania. Williamsport, to be specific. Sunday Night Baseball, Braves and the Brewers playing in Williamsport.
28: 1-0 pitch. Murphy swings and a weak number toward third. Charging it is Hamilton and stumbles and falls down and he can't field it. And everybody's safe. Coming in to score is Baldwin. And the Braves reclaim the lead. It's 2-1. Harris swings and a fly ball to right. Going back is Bowers. He's at the track. He looks up. It is gone. A home run. Straightaway right. Number 21 for Michael Harris the second. And a 4-2 Atlanta lead.
5: 4-2 in the top of the ninth inning and in the home half.
28: Runners lead. Iglesias, the pitch. And Bauer is a half-swing comebacker. Play to the front slope of the mound. Bounce a throw to second. DuBont Fields throws to first. Double play to end the game.
1: Wow, what a gold glove play by DuBont. Iglesias spiked that ball, and he picked it and still got the momentum to throw over to first base.
5: And the Braves close it out. A 4-2 win over the Brewers. The Braves with their 76th win of the season, matching their total from all of last season. They played in front of the Little Leaguers in Williamsport, Pennsylvania. You heard it here on ESPN Radio. Roxy Bernstein and Doug Glanville have the call for us. Back to Williamsport. Roxy?
28: Jay, fun nights. The Little League Classic, Williamsport, Pennsylvania, in a good ball game between two of the best teams in baseball. And the Braves, 4-2 win over the Brewers, who have the best record in the big leagues. And this was just a great night to celebrate the game of baseball.
1: Yeah, I mean, it was a lot of fun. Just to, first of all, the Little League spirit here was deep. And they saw a good game between two excellent teams in the National League that are playing for stakes. You know, whether it's head-to-head, having that advantage of just teams that have played great baseball this season. And the Brewers showed the fundamentals in terms of offensively chipping away, never giving up, never going away. And they had a couple of miscues defensively that kind of gave the Braves some extra opportunities. But most importantly for the Braves, they took advantage of it. They were able to score those runs. Molly pitched a good job in terms of getting them in a position for their bullpen, and they closed it out. So, in the spirit of the Little League, where you see the players all interacting, and it's just a fun event. You know, the generations coming together and the reminder of what you love about this game. So a great game was on display, and two really good teams that have, strong possibilities, probably likelihood that they'll be in the postseason.
28: And for the Braves, a much-needed win. They've been scuffling offensively. They only scored four runs tonight, but they get a home run, which is a calling card for them. But a win is a win, and now they go home after a 2-5 seven-game trip.
1: Well, you sometimes forget that they still have great pitching, even with all the injuries they've had on their rotation. Their bullpen is deep. Lee, Iglesias, they got some arms back there. And, you know, maybe somebody will come get healthy from their rotation. But if not, they have enough. You know, they have enough to win these close games and not necessarily need all the big innings. So they proved that tonight against, you know, one of the best teams in baseball and kept staving them off. And that takes pitching to do that.
2: Michael Harris homered his career-high 21st homer, leading Atlanta to a 4-2 win over the Milwaukee Brewers at historic Bowman Field in Williamsport. The Little League Classic goes to the Braves 4-2. For Doug Glanville, I'm Roxy Bernstein, right here in your home for every game of the postseason, Major League Baseball on ESPN Radio and the ESPN app, as we go back to Jay Reynolds in the studio.
5: All right, Roxy, each of the last three Little League Classics has featured a team that ended up in the League Championship Series. SportsCenter All Night, ESPN Radio, preseason week two of the NFL wrapping up. One matchup Sunday evening in Nashville.
3: First and goal from the three for Levis. Johnson behind the receiver, deep side of the pattern. Couple extra tight ends for blocking. Johnson tries the left side. That is a Titans touchdown. D'Ernest Johnson hasn't been in Nashville for a week, but he's in the end zone at Nissan Stadium.
5: 104.5 The Zone. Seahawks saw Sam Darnold, Jackson Smith and Jigba, Cooper Kupp, Devon Witherspoon. They don't play. Cam Ward does for Tennessee. 8 of 12, 69 yards passing. Was sacked on the three drives that he played. Drew Lock for Seattle, 12 of 14, 103 yards passing and a touchdown as well. Quarterback controversies, quarterback positions to be decided this week. One of them, of course, being in Cleveland. But speaking of Cleveland,
4: Browns are waiving tight end Daquan Wright, who has an agreement in place to play for LSU if he clears waivers.
7: Once you go to the NFL, to me, you're in the NFL. You don't get the opportunity to come back. That means you're kicking somebody else off your team. I don't think that's fair to the players that worked all summer, all spring.
5: Daquan Wright has been in NFL camp this summer. Two of them. Eagles, Browns. Backing up, he played 4 years in college. Two at Virginia Tech, two at Ole Miss, then went undrafted. Signed with the Eagles after the draft, was claimed on waivers by the Browns a couple of weeks ago. Suited up but did not appear in Cleveland's preseason matchup with the Bills this weekend. Now, as you heard, he's being waived. He's in the transfer portal, planning to land at LSU, which would reunite him with coach Lane Kiffin. The two were together at Ole Miss. Coincidentally, if Wright had tried to transfer from Ole Miss to LSU, the bylaws in the SEC would not have permitted it. But he's going to go from Ole Miss to LSU by way of the Eagles and Browns. ESPN's Pete Thamel.
8: Not surprisingly, there's been a lot of conversation today. I think taking a step back, we've had a lot of firsts in the last 5 years or so since NIL was introduced in college athletics in 2021. And this is certainly one of the most pronounced firsts. We saw Daquan Wright, who's a very good player, second team All-SEC tight end at Ole Miss last year, was invited to the combine, didn't get drafted. We saw him playing in preseason games for the Cleveland Browns in recent days. So the notion, as Adam Schefter reported, of him getting waived and then committing to LSU, which is expected to take place in the upcoming days, certainly is mind-bending from the traditional paradigms that we're used to. So there's been a lot of hand-wringing, and there's also been a lot of angling to see if others can do similar things. This specific case is rooted in a state court ruling in Baton Rouge, not surprisingly. And that state court issued a temporary restraining order which allowed 16 football players to essentially use a loophole to come back. This is tied to the NCAA making the so-called 5-and-5 or age-based eligibility rules. And Daquan Wright is one of the players who played for 4 years in college. And if he had been included in the current class, in that rule had been passed earlier, would have had an option to play back in college this year. So the world is watching. The world is a bit awestruck. And we brave forward into a new frontier.
9: SEC has a bylaw where players cannot transfer in the conference unless they enter within 5 days after the season ends. So what's the reaction in the SEC?
8: Well, the SEC has yet to say anything about this specific bylaw. You know, there's a sense there that there's still an air of ambiguity of whether the temporary restraining order covers the SEC's purview here, and there was not certainty of that as of Friday. As for the SEC saying something imminently about LSU and Lane Kiffin making this potential acquisition, they have to wait for Daquan Wright to get waived, and then they have to wait for the signing process, and then the decision will be made whether to say something, whether to act, and that's expected to happen within the upcoming days. There's also this: Daquan Wright is not transferring from Ole Miss to LSU. He is leaving the Cleveland Browns to join the team at LSU. Whether that becomes some legalese that gets parsed, we will see in the upcoming days. It is never boring in the old SEC.
5: Wright, believed to be the first player to have an agreement to return to play in college after signing with an NFL team as an undrafted free agent. See how this one plays out, both on the collegiate level and perhaps in courts as well. On the court, things got a little testy Sunday. That's next. Sports Center All Night continues. It's ESPN Radio.
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5: 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Speaking of questions for you, when was the last time you thought about Enes Kanter? Actually changed his name 5 years ago when he became an American citizen. He's now Enes Freedom. Sunday, he was at the WNBA matchup between Indy and Chicago. Wound up being ejected after a verbal altercation with Chicago guard Natasha Cloud. The crux of the issue appears to have been a t-shirt he was wearing. In the past, he's been a vocal participant in the issue of transgender athletes. Chicago coach Tyler Marsh.
0: I haven't talked to Tasha. I know that she was, I talked to the team, and, Tasha didn't want to feel like she was a distraction. I told her she wasn't. I told her that we all embrace her as someone that protects our team and protects people that need to be protected. And so Tasha's always going to stand on that, and we stand for Tasha. So
1: I think my messaging

0: to get them prepared for this moment here.
1: Unbelievable athletes.
0: Yeah.
1: Clark, step back three over Taylor. Another one! Her 8th 3 on the night. 37 points, 9 assists, 2:15 to go. Fever up 102-86.
2: 107.5 the fan. Fever a 113-90 win over the Sky. Their 25th win of the season. Most wins in a season in franchise history. They hit 18 three-pointers, most in a game in franchise history. Caitlin Clark hit 8 of them. 8 of 12 from beyond the arc. 13 of 24 overall, 37 points in the win. 37 points, 10 assists. She has 2 of the 4 games in WNBA history with 35 points and 10 assists. Her 5th career 30-point double-double.
3: Yeah, I just came in with a mentality of knowing that my team needs me to step up tonight. Obviously, going down, AB going down, like that, it hurts our team a little bit. So, you know, you're carrying a little bit more of the load. And I think it's all about your mentality coming into a back-to-back. Like, you can either be like, oh, I'm tired, we've been on the road, this, that, or you can, you know, buck up and go play basketball and have fun. And I felt like our team had great energy coming into this game and had a great mindset about how we wanted to approach it. So, and at the same time, like, we lost to 2 good teams at the end of the day. Like, you can't hang your head. Like, that's this league. There's going to be tough ones. Sure, that we've probably felt we could have been a lot better in those last 2 games that we did lose. But more than anything, like, I looked at it as a positive. Like, we get to go play again. Like, let's go win. And then, you know, we have a couple of days off and we have one more before the break. And it's all about how you just view it.
2: Caitlin Clark with her 2nd career game with 35 points, 10 assists, and 5 three-pointers. Kelsey Mitchell, 30 points as well, 10 of 19 from the floor. Mitchell with 23 of those 30 in the second half. Mitchell and Clark scored or assisted on 98 of the Fever's 113 points.
3: I think it takes the pressure off me a lot, especially in moments like this. Like, you get tired when the game's played at the pace that it is, and you know, you can hit her on a cut, you can give her the ball in an ISO situation. Like, she just makes it so easy for me in the backcourt, and she obviously, like, pulls the defense to her quite a bit. So just try to find her the most I can, and I think she had 7 points at halftime, so 23 in the second half is pretty incredible. And, like, it's just like nobody, like, bats an eye. Like, I don't think people understand how hard that is to do, and she just does it consistently on a night-to-night basis, so it's been fun to get to see up close.
2: Caitlin Clark and Kelsey Mitchell, 3rd time they've each scored 30 points in the same game. Aces and tempo.
4: It's a big stop on a player like Wilson, who gets it right back and puts it away.
5: That's poetry right there. Turn around off of 1 foot.
2: It was on TSN. Game was played in Vancouver. The Aces with a 10-point win, 88-78. Asia Wilson, 27 points, 7 rebounds, 7 assists, 10 of 15 from the floor. 100th career, 25-point games. Aces get their 26th win of the season. They've had at least 26 wins in every season under Becky Hammon. For the tempo, their 17th loss this season by double digits. Wings and Storm see Dallas with a 92-70 win. Paige Beckers, 32 points, 12 of 16 from the floor, hit all 6 three-point attempts. Paige Beckers' 15th career 25-point game, 3rd most by a player in their first 2 seasons in WNBA history. 18 first-quarter points en route to that 32-point game. She's the first player in WNBA history with multiple games of 30 points and 75% shooting before the age of 25. Wings beating the Storm by 22. Seattle losing on the court, but that wasn't all. Back to baseball.
6: And Happ drives one in the air to right. If it's fair, it's going to be gone. That ball is a fair ball. Grand slam. Ian Happ. A line drive right down the line and right. Gone by plenty. Here's a drive to left. Deep back in the corner. Could go the distance. It's a grand slam. A grand slam for Pedro Ramirez. His first grand slam of his career, and it's become a rout.
2: Cubs Radio Network as Chicago puts a 19-2 win on the Mariners. 2nd time in team history they've lost multiple games by at least 15 runs in a season. They lost 22-0 on August 18th. Bryce Miller was on the mound as the starter for Seattle for both of those games. Cubs get another rout on Sunday. Straight ahead. Kids got a show in Williamsport. That's next. Sports Center all night at ESPN.

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3: Hey, this is Rich Eisen. Coming up on Monday, preseason week number 2 is in the books. We're so close to the football season. We're going to get you caught up. A 4-down season preview of the San Francisco 49ers. 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
1: What do we take out of week two of the NFL preseason? 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
1: Daquan Wright to be waived by the Browns, the tight end set to join LSU. Browns are expected to name a starting quarterback on Monday. A couple more walk-off wins in baseball Sunday. Phillies, White Sox, that's a total of 11 walk-offs for the weekend. Meanwhile, a couple of teams walking off with some smiles after their matchup in front of Little Leaguers.
2: Dubon shaded up the middle. Here it comes. A check swing. Iglesias. He fired it down. It's scooped. Oh, my goodness. What a play to end it. Iglesias bailed by Dubon. And then it's Olsen who swallows one in the dirt.
3: Well, for a million reasons, this is a night I'll never forget, my friend. Thank you very much for all that you said and all everybody has said, that I was treated to an amazing baseball game between two great teams with the rest of the week coming up with this Little League World Series.
1: This week at Williamsport, Pennsylvania, always a good one. Got the kids playing their World Series. Got the Major Leaguers in town for the Little League Classic at Bowman Field. Saw it on Sunday Night Baseball, which was back on ESPN this week, and how great to hear our buddy Carl Ravitch calling that one. Matchup of division leaders were in front of the kids at Bowman Field. Braves win it 4-2, as you heard. 76th win of the season for Atlanta, matching their win total from all of last season. Michael Harris goes yard in front of the kids. Now has a career-high 21 homers this season.
4: I think the most important part is to always come out here and have fun, and why not do it in front of kids playing a kids game? So it's kind of easy to play in this atmosphere because it's, I always think about having fun and making sure to remember it's a kids game.
5: Having played in Williamsport with that crowd, with the game now in the rear view and you having won, what stands out to you from this night?
4: It's just obviously different from a traditional game. There's not 40,000 seats, and just a different environment, and different fan base out here. I guess a lot of kids from different countries and states who might be their favorite teams and might not, but they came out here and supported us, and just want to see good baseball.
6: Growing up in Georgia, what were your memories as a little kid?
4: Never got to do it televised like this. I was in a World Series in Puerto Rico. We won that, so it was pretty exciting. But yeah, I think I had a good time growing up playing Little League, and I wish I could go back.
5: Michael, you yourself at the plate, 6 extra base hits in your last 6 games. We're getting to the consequential point of the schedule. What are you doing that you're seeing the ball so well at the plate to be heating up now as we enter late August?
4: I think I'm just trying to simplify everything. See the ball, make sure my movements are right in the cage before I go into the game, and I think everything will line up. So it's really just simplifying everything and knowing what I can do and where I can attack a pitcher.
1: The Braves get the 4-2 win over the Brewers at the Little League Classic in Williamsport. ESPN analyst Eduardo Perez was there.
7: Every year it's different. It really is. And you look at the kids' eyes, and when they see the stars right in front of them, it's crazy. And it's crazy at Lomity, and it's wackier here because the players are on deck and they're high-fiving the kids before they go and take a big league at-bat that counts. And it's a regular season game. But the players understand that, you know what? The game is just having fun with your friends, and that's what we take out of all of this. The same way, like I'm calling a game with my buddy Carl Ravitch, they're playing the game with their buddies, and it gives them perspective. And we see it year after year. We saw the Detroit Tigers 2 years ago just take off after everybody thought that they weren't even in contention. And the Atlanta Braves, it seemed like they needed this because they've been struggling as of late. And all of a sudden, they found the magic potion here and saying, it's just a game.
1: And just a game, they win the matchup of division leaders 4-2 in Williamsport. SportsCenter All Night, ESPN Radio, Diamondbacks and Reds on Sunday.
8: And the first pitch, Vargas rips a liner past McClain. That's in the right center. Lawler scores. McCann rumbling behind him as this ball goes all the way to the wall. Rounding second, Vargas. He's into third standing. It's a two-run triple, and the Diamondbacks lead it 4-3.
1: They go on to a 5-3 win. Arizona Sports, 98.7 FM. Diamondbacks' sixth win after trailing by multiple runs through six innings. They're tied for the most in Major League Baseball this season. Red Sox hosting the Giants.
9: For the pitch. Swing up. Pop fly center field sinking fast. It drops for a base hit. Here comes Mickey Gasper to score. And it is 5-3 Red Sox. It's become a three-run inning since that overturned call.
1: WEEI, Red Sox go on to a 5-4 win over the Giants. Red Sox third straight comeback win. They sweep the Giants in the three-game series. First time they've done that since June of 2007. Giants are now 52-78, tying their second worst winning percentage through 130 games since they moved to San Francisco in the late 50s. As for the Yankees,
10: in the right field, it is in there for a base hit. One run scores. Two run score. It's a two run single for Rice. And the Yankees lead this one 5-2.
11: They were scampered.
10: Fly ball, deep right field. Bateman back on the track. Looking up. See ya. Into the second deck. A two run home run for Jazz. And the Yankees lead this one 7-2.
1: Jazz Chisholm with his 18th homer of the season. Michael Kay on the Yes Network. Yankees an 8-3 win over the Blue Jays. Yankees 6-1 in the last seven games. They stay three games behind the Rays for the AL East lead and the top seed in the American League. As for the Rangers and the Angels,
12: 1-2 the count to Diaz. Here comes Kikuchi, and the pitch is hit high and deep to left center field. Back goes Campero. He's at the wall. That ball is history. Off the facade of the second deck for Elias Diaz. His fourth home run as a Ranger, and he makes it 4-0, Texas in the fifth.
1: 105-3 the fan. Rangers a 5-3 win over the Angels. Texas tied with the Astros for first in the AL West. Astros clinching the tiebreaker, so the Rangers have to finish ahead of Houston in order to win the division. Sports Center all night, ESPN Radio.
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14: Shador is a fan favorite. I got a feeling he's going to be the starter.
15: Last time I played on this field, I tore my Achilles. And that same fan base, they cheered. Nah, I don't regret anything in my life.
16: Deshaun Watson didn't do himself any favors with his press conference.
1: There's been a quarterback battle in Cleveland this summer. Browns coach Todd Monken saying he anticipates naming a starter on Monday. There are a number of data points, drills in camp, preseason action, and, as it turns out, post-game media availability. Deshaun Watson was asked about being booed this weekend by Cleveland fans.
15: Man, I didn't have no reaction. I think the biggest thing is, I think you guys know too, and I think the whole world knows, it has nothing to do about the performance. It's a little bit personal than that, so I think that's it's a disrespectful thing. I'm going to keep whatever I feel with me and my family internally on how I feel about that. Just move on.
17: But don't you think, Deshaun, that winning and playing better would eliminate some of that booing?
15: Last time I played on this field, I tore my Achilles. And that same fan base, they cheered when I got hurt. So does that have to do with anything about performance? When a person get hurt, especially for your own city, and they cheer.
1: Initially said he didn't have a reaction, then said he'd keep it between him and his family. Didn't do that either. Coach Todd Monken saying this weekend the postgame comments from Watson, as you heard, called the home crowd disrespectful, but said it won't factor into his decision. Earlier on ESPN Radio, Cleveland.com, Browns beat reporter Mary Kay Cabot.
18: Well, it was a long time coming for him to express that. It had been almost 2 years since he ruptured that Achilles and had fans cheering him while he was down in tears on the field. So he held that in for a long time, and I think it really hit him like a ton of bricks that he goes back out there and fans booed him again after this performance. I think he really did feel, and he expressed this, that all of his hard work, everything he's done to try to overcome all of the stuff that's gone on with him here, all of the grueling rehab that he's done, I really truly believe that he was blindsided by that reaction and it really got to him. So now I think it's a matter of, can they all regroup and march forward with this, or do they have to make some really tough decisions now?
19: yesterday felt like so much of a disaster that this is the closest I felt that they may be pivoting away from that. Where is the temperature and the team on that right now?
18: Well, I'm sure they're talking about it. I'm sure they're huddling it up, huddling up and discussing what to do, how to proceed. I think one of the key things is that they're going to have to sit down with Deshaun Watson, find out where his mind is at. And what they have to discover is, was he emotionally hijacked after the game, like Todd Monken always says about fans, I mean, about players and coaches in this very highly, highly emotional game? Was he emotionally hijacked to the point where he can overcome it and turn the page and they can go back to what they were planning to do? Or do they have to completely go in a different direction? I think that he was going to be named the starter. It just seems like with all of the messaging and with the way Deshaun was going first in the preseason game and in the Bills practice and all of that, it really seemed like he was going to be named the starter. Now they have to decide, does Deshaun have the mental fortitude to walk out in Huntington Bank Field and handle whatever comes his way?
20: Do you think that their performances yesterday have anything to do with who ultimately ends up being that starter in week one?
18: Well, I really think in my heart of hearts that preseason games don't really inform how a quarterback is going to perform during the regular season. And some coaches don't even play their quarterbacks in preseason because it really isn't a true gauge of what a quarterback is going to be able to do when he gets out there and a defensive coordinator is game planning for him. So I didn't even think that Deshaun should play in this game. I thought it was kind of silly for him to go into a meaningless game in the third quarter with a bunch of backups on his side and on the Bills' side. I just didn't know what they had to really gain from that. But I don't see how that one game could have changed the tide of this quarterback competition. But I do think that the post-game press conference may have changed the tide of the quarterback competition, and we will just have to see how that goes.
1: Todd Monken says he's hoping to have a decision on the quarterback on Monday. SportsCenter All Night, ESPN Radio. From Raiders camp, running back Ashton Jeanty had to be helped off the practice field on Sunday. Couldn't put any pressure on his right leg. It's believed to be a sprained ankle. Team wouldn't have any comment. 49ers have activated tight end George Kittle from the PUP list.
21: Mendoza, and he throws one over the middle. It's picked off.
22: I think it's plenty to clean up, plenty to get better at, plenty that we can do better for him as coaches, plenty that he can learn from.
23: A lot of more learning to do. One tiny mistake can lead to the catastrophe. I want to make sure that I best serve my teammates and get better from these experiences.
1: A lot of focus on Fernando Mendoza after he went number one overall in the draft. Not the best weekend in week number two of the preseason.
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25: You can see why they picked Fernando Mendoza first overall, and you can also see why they're doing it the way they're doing it, which is to say they don't want to rush him out there. This stuff he has to work on. The way his attitude about the way the Houston defense has kicked his butt all week in joint practices is part of what you love about him. Like, yeah, this is great. I get to learn against the very best, blah, blah, blah. So that's cool. The question is, when you see Mendoza, you know it's going to be eventually. But right now he's learning. He's taking his lumps. This is what they wanted. And it seems to be going well for them.
0: The Rich Eisen Show.
26: I think Mendoza is a professional, but there is value in learning how to prepare week in, week out, what's important. And I know Kirk is such a stickler for having everything. He won't wear a wristband because he wants to be able to regurgitate and memorize everything. Like, he is a true pro. So I think there's some value in that. I think, you know, having Kirk Cousins play the first five or six games of the season, whatever it is, and then moving on to Mendoza, I think that makes sense. I will say, last night watching Mendoza play, and early he throws that pick six, and then he comes back from that and leads them on a three-point drive and really executes well. That shows me a lot, because you can really get down on yourself, especially as a young player. When you make a mistake, they're going to happen. I was impressed with how he kind of responded to that pick six.
0: Amber and Ian.
27: I'll tell you this, at the joint practice, one thing I was excited about was I saw Fernando jump a couple guys, right? When I say jump a couple guys, I mean,
1: yeah.
27: when you see the young guy tell, you know, use some expletives and say, hey, get at the right freaking depth, because he wants that ball to be right when he throws the football, he's throwing to an area. He's throwing to a yard marker, and you better be there. If you're short, that's how things get intercepted. That's how bad plays happen. But that's the I'm seeing Fernando evolve into that role, and he's learning a lot of it from Kirk Cousins, man. Like, he keeps using it. He's learning through osmosis, because Kirk's not telling him, hey, you do this, you do that. He's just basically like a sponge and just absorbing all that information as Kirk Cousins goes about his day as a quarterback.
0: The Golix.
2: I'm going to say no way on God's green earth is Fernando Mendoza starting the season when you have Kirk Cousins there to start the season. Again, you have to think of the other 53 players in the locker room, the other 52 players, I should say, in the locker room, to at least start the season off trying to be competitive with all the changes that you made in the offseason. It's a new year. Everybody starts 0-0, and you don't have to start the rookie. So why start him when you have someone like Kirk Cousins? If you didn't, if you just had a bunch of young people in the room, okay, I get it. But you have Kirk Cousins to start. Let Fernando Mendoza get the reps, grow, and then put him in at some point during the season.
1: 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Following Unsportsmanlike. Straight ahead, is it the end of the league? That's next. Sports Center All Night continues. 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
1: 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Michael Lasasso. Remember that name. Could be the answer to a trivia question. That's if we don't see LIV Golf again. He would be the winner of the final event. He wins in Indy on Sunday by one shot when John Rahm bogeyed the final hole. Meanwhile, in St. Louis, Wyndham Clark wins the BMW Championship, the latest round of the FedEx playoffs. Birdied the final three holes after going three over through the first 15 holes to shoot an even par 70, making it interesting.
2: Yeah, all for the TV viewership, right? Yeah, man, it was a very, very stressful day. I just, you know, really didn't have my stuff mentally. Not that my game was off. I just kind of wasn't focused and just was making some dumb mistakes. Didn't make any putts, but I kept telling myself, hey, if you told me before the week with 10 holes to go, I'd have a one or two shot lead, I'd take it. And if I was tied with six holes to go, I'd take it, regardless of what happened coming into the day. And I think that helped keep me in the moment. And, you know, rather than being bummed, kind of look at it as an opportunity. And then fortunately, finally had a putt drop on 16. And then that, you know, propelled me to birdie the last two.
1: And put himself with a little distance between Rory McIlroy, who finishes at 13 under after a 1-under 69.
3: I did. I felt like most of my game held up today. You know, obviously going out in the final group and you're working on some stuff. You know, you're just hoping that everything, you know, stays the way it is. But yeah, I hit it well on the back nine, giving myself plenty of chances. I just couldn't get a putt to drop there those final few holes.
1: But he's in the top 30 and moves on to Eastlake for the championship. SportsCenter All Night, ESPN Radio, back to baseball. Royals, Tigers, Royals keep rolling.
4: This whole week and a half has been a bright spot. About to be an eighth straight win, a ninth in 10 tries.
5: Cruz, on the challenge, gets his second strikeout of the inning, and the Royals have completed the three-game sweep. Final score, 11-7.
4: Perfect homestand. Incredible.
5: Hard to do.
1: Three games sweep and eight straight wins overall. 96-5 the fan as the Royals beat the Tigers 11-7. Guardians a 7-2 win over the Rockies. But this weekend was all about the walk-offs.
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0: races around third. He's being waved home. The throw, it's not in time. It's over. Alec Boehm wins it. The Phillies walk it off.
1: Number four.
2: Jay, Saturday in Baltimore, extras between the Rays and the Orioles. Dylan Beavers off the bench and leaving a hero on WBAL.
3: The 2-2. Swinging a line drive out to deep right field. Back goes DeLuca. He's on the run, reaching out. It's over his head, and this game is going to be over. Streaking towards the plate to score the game winner on a Dylan Beavers pinch hit. Base hit into right center field to win it. Incredible.
1: Three.
2: Saturday night in Seattle, Mariners down to their last out against the Cubs. Randy Arozarena, grand opening and grand closing on Seattle Sports 710 AM.
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0: 2.
1: Jay, back to Friday. White Sox rallying to tie against the Mets. Jake Rogers completing the comeback on ESPN 1000.
2: The 0-1. Rogers with a high fly ball out in the left center. Robert back. It is gone! He's won it! That is a two-run homer! Jake Rogers!
1: And Jay, our top walk-off of the weekend coming from Philadelphia. Phillies scoring 4 in the ninth to tie. Kyle Schwarber creating a whole bunch of fanatics on Sports Radio 94 WIP.
3: And the 2-2 pitch. Swing and a fly ball. Center field. It's got a chance. Church back out of room.
4: Yes.
3: And it's over. Yeah. It's over. Kyle Schwarber with a walk-off home run. In dead center field, and the Phillies have absolutely stung the Cardinals.
5: With the rally, the Phillies get their ninth straight win, tied for their longest win streak over the last 15 seasons. It's Monday, August 24th, birthday of Kelsey Plum. Phoenix Mercury back in action tomorrow. Her former team, the LA Sparks, playing tonight. Unsportsmanlike is next. They have takeaways from week 2 of the preseason. 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
18: Go to @unsportslike on Instagram. The Cardinals did this collaboration post. Did you see this? They didn't show the pitch.
19: I saw it.
18: They showed her on the mound for this big first pitch last week, and they showed her throw
19: it.
18: Well,
19: they
18: the ball.
19: Showed her throw it, but they didn't show where the pitch landed.
20: I have not seen video evidence, but my girl told me it was almost perfect, and I believe her.
18: Are we going to be real about this? No one knows if the first pitch was actually a strike or where it went.
21: Need to see the evidence.
22: Welcome back.
6: Well, the evidence is here. Welcome back to me. I'm Michelle Smallman alongside Kimberly A. Martin and Courtney Cronin. It's for the girls today. It's Unsportsmanlike here on ESPN Radio. 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Girls, what's going on? I've been gone for 2 weeks.
20: First of all, can we just highlight the fact that all the guys did not want to give you any credit? They needed visual evidence. I said, after all these years of us being together, you need visual evidence to confirm that Michelle obviously pitched a strike. No, sir, not me.
6: Thank you for having my back, Kmart. And I know Courtney would have as well. Obviously, Courtney would always have my back.
23: But is there video? Because okay. I do want to see it now. I do want to see it. I want to see the strike. I want to see everybody cheer your name. And I want to just throw this in Evan's face a little bit, that Michelle did what she set out to do.
6: Yes. Okay, so to fill everyone in who may be joining us just off the jump here, and if so, thank you for joining us. It's great to be back. I've been gone for 2 weeks. I was in St. Louis for a week. I had the honor of throwing out the first pitch for the St. Louis Cardinals, my hometown franchise that I grew up loving, still love to this day. And they are such a first-class organization. They took care of me in an amazing way, you guys. We're going to get to that. And then I was in Italy for a week, so buongiorno. I feel like refreshed and relaxed and ready to go. But Vegas East and Evan CC had some issues with my pitch. And to just get everybody up to speed, last fall, I threw out the first pitch for the Milwaukee Brewers, and I bounced it. And I believe the word thrown around to describe said pitch was an embarrassment. The guy said that I was an embarrassment to them, to the show. And so the Cardinals, who happened to be playing the Brewers that day, were like, listen, we obviously know that you pitch better in your home ballpark. We're going to bring you home. We're going to give you an opportunity to redeem yourself. And redeem myself, I did. Mm-hmm. I had been practicing. We had various members of the Cardinals on to hype me up, to give me some tutelage in advance of my big day. And I will get the video. I have video from my friends and family who were in the suite filming from up high. So we have an aerial view of the pitch, which I am happy to send to Vegas East to get ready. But the Cardinals, this all happened when I was in Italy. So I was unaware of the post. I was unaware of the collab. I was unaware that the evidence apparently wasn't sufficient enough for the boys. So I will get this amended. I will get this fixed by the end of the show. But guys, go ahead. Let me have it. I know you're upset that you didn't get visual evidence of the pitch.
24: No one does not believe that you pitched the ball over the plate without a bounce. We all believe that that happened. We just want to see it happen. And no one has done that. And it's been several weeks since that happened.
23: I mean, she's been on vacation. You do have a very nice
24: She has a video.
23: Michelle.
6: Thank you for it.
24: She just said she has video from friends and family. All we were asking for was a video from any angle of that pitch landing in the catcher's mitt.
6: I didn't get a request for the video.
20: Oh, I don't like the tone, Cam. I'm sorry, Vegas East. Let me tell you, they were running amok while you were gone. But we'll get to that later.
6: Okay, great.
20: I mean, Pat Costello, glad to see he's in a seat. What? Because there was a whole thing, a whole scuttlebutt. Where's Pat? Where's Pat? And then there was one day where he wasn't even listening to CeCe.
6: Oh, this happens a lot.
25: One day.
6: Yeah, well, I was going to say, this happens quite frequently.
20: Well,
6: They watch Law and Order while we're on the show, or Charmed.
20: It is crazy. But again, Michelle, I don't need to see anything because I believe in you.
6: Thank you.
20: We were texting beforehand.
6: We were.
20: I was in Atlanta you were in St. Louis. We were texting, and I said, I know you are kind, you are smart, you are wise.
6: Important, I think, was thrown around.
20: Important. And you will not dirt this ball. And I know you didn't.
6: I didn't. I got it to the plate. It was a bit outside. Not embarrassingly outside, but a bit outside. Mm-hmm. But I had a little, I was practicing, and I have a little hop jump
1: that I need to propel the ball. It wasn't aesthetically pleasing, but the end result was good.
2: I've never seen
3: every great pitcher has one.
2: Never seen anyone crow hop from the mound before. That was crazy.
1: Did I get it to the plate or did I get it to
2: the
1: plate?
2: I don't know. Did you?
1: You guys also, they're like, oh, no video evidence. They did not reach out to me or the Cardinals to ask for the tape. I just happened to be watching the show, mind you, on the morning of my birthday.
20: On the morning of my birth, by the way.
1: The celebration of my birth into this world. And they are just trashing me. So thanks for that. And I had to respond, but we'll get to that. Mm-hmm. But my pitch might not have been aesthetically pleasing. And I think Cleveland Browns fans are feeling that way about Deshaun Watson and his performance in a 31-7 loss to the Buffalo Bills preseason game. He wasn't great. He was not great in this game. And the post-game presser was even worse. He completed 5 of 12 passes for 36 yards, one interception. But that is not what has people up in arms. It's what Deshaun Watson had to say after the game about the fans and their reaction to him. He was being showered with booze. Here's what Deshaun Watson had to say.
17: I think you guys know too, and I think the whole world knows, it has nothing to do about the performance. It's a little bit personal than that. So I think that's it's a disrespectful thing. I mean, I'm going to keep whatever I feel with me and my family internally on how I feel about that. Just move on. Last time I played on this field, I tore my Achilles. And that same fan base, they cheered when I got hurt. So does that have to do with, what does that have to do with anything about performance? When a person get hurt, especially for your own city, and they cheer.
21: Does any of that make you regret coming here?
17: No, I don't regret anything in my life. You know, I think the Lord put me through situations for a reason. So I don't regret anything at all.
1: A lot to unpack here. A lot to unpack. So Deshaun Watson and the Cleveland Browns have obviously a very complicated history. They traded 3 first-round picks to the Texans. In March of 22, they gave him a fully guaranteed 5-year, $230 million contract. This was in the aftermath of more than 24 women accusing him of sexual assault and inappropriate conduct during massage sessions. And since then, because of suspension and injury, he's only played 19 games throughout the lifespan of this career. And it has not been good. He's had a 33.1 total QBR that would rank last in the NFL if he had enough starts to qualify. Kmart, I
20: see
1: you nodding
20: your head
1: here.
20: You're not telling me anything I don't know.
1: There's a lot to unpack, but what's your reaction to Deshaun Watson criticizing the fans for booing him?
20: For listeners who are new to me, let me tell you, I am ESPN's resident Cleveland Browns expert. The minute they traded for him, I was dispatched to Cleveland, and it feels like I've been there ever since. So when Deshaun says this is personal, I am uniquely qualified to give you insight into what it was like when he was traded there, because I remember going to training camp. I remember going to those practices, off-season practices, and fans were wearing the forger, were excited about him being there, were honestly, they disregarded the legal issues. They were like, we have a franchise guy now. So for him to say it's personal, the issue really is his play has not been good. And it's not just this preseason game. Overall, for that kind of price tag, not just the draft picks, which when you think about a team who invested this many draft picks into one guy, year after year after year, this team did not have first round picks. Mm-hmm. That's just the draft capital. Then you tack on, oh, wait, first ever $230 million guaranteed contract on top of that. And for him to say it's personal is where I was a little befuddled, because I have been there when these fans have cheered him and have been and was there when they were excited that he was their guy. So if he had not gotten hurt, or if he had just played well in the games where he was playing, this would have been a non-issue. And for me, if you're Deshaun Watson, what's in between his ears is really what's more concerning from the standpoint. Well, I shouldn't say what's more concerning, but is what's concerning if you want to see him on the football field. Because if the boos are going to rattle you that much, where we're in the preseason, we haven't even hit week one, guys, and it's the preseason and you're already having it out with fans. No one wins, no player wins when you go after the fans and complain about the booing. Todd Monken said it best. Courtney, listen, you can affect the byproduct of what the fans do by playing well. This is what we sign up for, so play better, and you won't have to deal with it.
23: there be any other organization other than the Cleveland Browns that would cause this much of a stir from a post-game press conference in the preseason? Like, is it not the most Browns thing ever that this quarterback battle that has been drawn out to a point where Todd Monken says, today I'll have my answer? He had his answer on Saturday, and this was even before the pregame, the post-game press conference, before Deshaun made these comments, and Todd did say that this is not going to factor into his decision. But he had his answer seeing how rattled Deshaun was on that field, throwing the interception, hearing the boos, and not being able to shake it, because there's been this conversation around, can he ever get back to that 2019-2020 version of himself that we saw in Houston, one of the most exciting young quarterbacks in the NFL? And the answer isn't just injuries have prevented that, age has prevented that. It's the mental, like Kimberly pointed out, that is preventing him from going back to his full self. The self that made you trade all of those first round picks, if you're Cleveland, to bring him there in the first place. Like, I think it's like the psychological warfare finally caught up with him, to where how other people view him, which in the form of the fans booing him, is affecting his confidence out there. He's rattled. There's no way you can possibly put him out there for 17 games, because you're not playing 17 games away from Cleveland's home stadium. As much as Deshaun tinkered with that idea out loud, there's no human way that that's possible. So why would you put your quarterback out in a situation where he is admittedly said, I don't know if I'm going to be able to overcome the boos in regular season games. He's a liability. This is the easiest decision that Todd Monken could make today, to make Shedeur Sanders QB1, because Deshaun Watson, in his words, told you he's not going to be able to do it.
1: Yeah, there's a lot more to unpack here. I have a lot to say on this. We have to hear what Todd Monken had to say about this. But to your point, Courtney, if he's rattled during a preseason game that isn't against starters,
23: and he wasn't even starting,
1: how do we expect it to be any better in the regular season? What evidence do we have of Deshaun Watson in this era of his career to suggest that he will ever be good at playing quarterback in the NFL again? We don't, but we'll talk about that. Plus, as we mentioned, Browns head coach Todd Monken said he's going to make a decision on QB1 today. After this weekend, can it be Deshaun Watson? Is it Shedeur Sanders? We'll talk about that next here on Unsportsmanlike, presented by Progressive Insurance.
3: 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We're so close to the football season. We're going to get you caught up. A 4-down season preview of the San Francisco 49ers. Plus, comedian Sam Moll joins us in studio for some laughs. 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
1: Quarterback controversy going on in Cleveland.
2: Shador is a fan favorite. I got a feeling he's going to be the starter.
3: Watson in the shotgun here. Pressure coming. Fires over the middle. And it's off the hands of Lardman. And it's intercepted. Another deflected pass. The hands of a Browns receiver.
1: And you can hear the boos from the crowd.
4: 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Nah, I don't regret anything in my life.
5: 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Fantasy is easy, fun, and free to play. Play in a private league with friends or join a public league and be matched with other fans. This year, we've added knockout leagues where each week the lowest scoring team is eliminated until only one team is left standing. That sounds very fun. Knockout leagues. It's football time. Fantasy football getting underway. NFL preseason underway. And as you just heard there, some highlights or perhaps lowlights from the Browns' 31-7 preseason loss to the Buffalo Bills. But we are focusing on the quarterback battle and specifically the play of Deshaun Watson in that game. In four second-half drives, ladies, he went 5 of 12 passes for 36 yards, one interception. But it's what he had to say post-game that has everybody talking. If you missed us in the first hour, we're going to roll it back, or the first segment, not the first hour. It feels like an hour. I've been off for 2 weeks. Here's what Deshaun Watson had to say about being booed by the fans after his performance in this preseason game. Here's what he had to say.
4: I think you guys know too, and I think the whole world knows, it has nothing to do about the performance. It's a little bit personal than that, so I think that's it's a disrespectful thing. I'm going to keep whatever I feel with me and my family internally on how I feel about that. Just move on. Last time I played on this field, I tore my Achilles. And that same fan base, they cheered when I got hurt. So what does that have to do with anything about performance? When a person get hurt, especially for your own city, and they cheer.
6: Does any of that make you regret coming here?
4: Nah, I don't regret anything in my life. You know, I think the Lord put me through situations for a reason, so I don't regret anything at all.
5: I was so relaxed coming back from vacation. I have to tell you, I felt chilled out in a way I haven't in a long time.
7: Welcome back.
5: And then I came back and I saw this.
7: Slaps you in the face.
5: And boy, did it ever. For a couple reasons, ladies. First of all, you do not win when you go after the fans. Ever. I don't care if they are disrespectful, which I don't think they were in these circumstances. You're never going to win that battle. You especially do not go after the fans if your performance and your actions on and off the field has derailed this franchise in a significant way. The Cleveland Browns lost Myles Garrett because you're bad at quarterback. The Cleveland Browns lost a two-time coach of the year in Kevin Stefanski because the team was not good enough because of the play at the quarterback position, primarily because they gave you a fully guaranteed five-year $230 million contract, and you have not been good at all during the lifespan of this deal. For you to say that the fans are disrespectful, quite frankly, is audacity on a level that I didn't even know existed. You have only played 19 games for this franchise, not only because of injury, which is outside of your control, but because you served an 11-game suspension because of actions that were in your control. Because more than two dozen women accused you of sexual assault and inappropriate conduct during massage sessions. You paid $5 million and completed a treatment program in the wake of that. And you had to miss 11 games as a result. The fans were put in an impossible position. Cleveland Browns fans are incredibly loyal. They love their city. They love this franchise. And it's an emotional conundrum for you to have to abandon that because the team elected to push their morals to the side and bring this guy in because they thought that he would be good at football. When he wasn't good at football at all, they have every right to let him and let this organization know how they feel. And I can't believe he's delusional.

0: as I don't think he's taken any sort of accountability for, number one, all of the legal issues off the field. He has never come out and properly taken accountability in a way that makes people feel like, okay,
1: this guy understands.
0: There's remorse. There's something that he feels like there's some level of contrition. I think that was number one. Mm-hmm. And I think that's what people were waiting for. That never happened. And now to see the play on the field, because Michelle, as you pointed out, for the Browns to go all in, and I keep bringing up the draft picks, because that it when you do not have top round draft picks, the depth of your team, what you're able to do, the flexibility, you are handcuffed for years and years after that. So the draft picks, the guaranteed money, for them to invest all of this, they invested all of this and kicked Baker Mayfield to the side because they thought they were getting a guy that could be rehabilitated on the field and close to that Houston Deshaun that we saw. Can I just tell you, though, Courtney, I know you and Michelle seem to think that it's a sort of a slam dunk as far as the easy option is to start Shador. Mm-hmm. I would not be surprised if Deshaun is still named the quarterback today. And because everything that I have been told throughout this training camp process, talking to people in Cleveland, is that Deshaun has looked better in it all off season. It is the games where you're sort of like, oh, like this last one was incredibly bad. And for Todd Monken to say yesterday to reporters, you know, the emotions got the better of him. You know, this is a guy who's really worked his way back. You know, it would not surprise me, as somebody who has been dispatched to Cleveland year after year, it would not surprise me if Deshaun is the starter. And keep in mind, Courtney, and I'll throw it to you in a second, three of their first five games are on the road. After that, you can make a case that they're playing a lot of road games. He's playing in enemy territory anyway. Maybe being on the road will be good for him. And within those first five games, if he's not good at football, then you go to the kid Shador.
2: Yeah, they have Jacksonville and Tampa Bay to start the season, two division winners from a year ago, but that's probably an easier path for Deshaun Watson if you do start him at quarterback, because he's away from the Cleveland Browns fans. He won't get booed, or maybe not booed as much on the road. But can I just say one thing about the press conference? We're all talking about when he, you know, is fixing his earring, and it just seems so disingenuous the way that he's saying, like, how dare you boo me, more or less. Mm-hmm. The part where the follow-up, he was asked a question about from a reporter about, do you regret coming here? He's like, I don't regret anything in my life at all.
0: Yeah.
2: Oof, of all people to utter that statement, that is about as tone deaf as it gets. And that's, like, he's missed the big picture the entire time he's been in Cleveland, from the charges to how he should respond to that, to showing no remorse, to being, you know, publicly kind of aloof about the whole thing. And I talked to him on the field after the game in Chicago, and I asked him, did you do enough today? Have you done enough throughout training camp to win the QB1 job? And he said flat out, I don't know. And to me, if you're a competitor, if you're confident in yourself, if you believe that you are truly the best in a competition, you say, without a shadow of the doubt, I've given it my all. I have shown them that I am capable of being the quarterback, the starting quarterback for this franchise. I don't know doesn't exude confidence. And what you see is a lack of confidence out there from a player who's second-guessing everything. He had a pristine image in Houston before all of this was unearthed. People loved him. We remember the 30 for 30, the Warren Sapp, and there was the Sports SC featured, whichever one, about, you know, his family getting their first home, Deshaun growing up as a teenager, being one of the top draft picks in the 2017 class. And then the second all that went out the window, I think he thought internally he could fight all those things off. And it's coming to a head now in a way that it's affecting who he is on the field. But to Kimberly's point about, wouldn't be surprised if he ends up being named QB1 today. Todd Monken did tell you yesterday the press conference isn't going to factor in. Don't you think it's going to look not suspicious? I think it would be the right decision to name Shador Sanders a starter at this point. But it's going to look like you're kowtowing to the public outrage, the outcry, if they name him the backup. I would get it from that respect, but I don't think that you can put somebody who has that publicly waged a war on your fans by saying, it's disrespectful what you're doing to me. You can't put that guy out there. Like, we know what the right answer is. We know what the wrong answer is. I would not be surprised if they go with

0: the wrong answer to try to save face here and say we're doing it our own way. We're evaluating the entire body of work, which is probably not going to work out for them.
1: The Cleveland Browns stay with the wrong answer. They are the wrong answer. Two more things on this quickly. One, you shouldn't let fan outrage or desire dictate the best football decision. However, from ownership on down, they already told you this was a swing and a miss. They already were ready to close that chapter. And then for some reason, they reopened it, which again is important for fans because they thought, hey, we're going to get on board with Shador. And they are your paying customer. And I think in this particular set of circumstances, given everything, the context around the situation, maybe they should factor it in a little. And one more thing, ladies. For Deshaun Watson to stand up there on that podium and say it's personal and then not address the reasons why it's personal was cowardly. If you want to go there and go after the fans and say it's personal, then be man enough to say why it is personal. And he did not do that.
0: And he never has.
1: And he never
2: has. And therein
1: lies
2: the problem.
1: And therein lies the problem. Well, coming up next, the Cleveland Browns are in the news for another reason, because one of their former players could be headed back to college. We'll talk about that next. But first, I want to tell you about Lids. I'm thrilled to tell you about Lids, because if you're getting ready for football season, which we all are, you've got to check out what Lids has in store right now. 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
1: 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And ladies, we have history with the Cleveland Browns. They're just on the headlines. The Cleveland Browns,
2: they're just dominating the show this morning.
1: You know, for preseason football, the Cleveland Browns certainly gave us a lot to talk about.
3: They heard I was going to be here, and they were like, well,
1: the queen of the AFC North.
3: Let's give Kimberly something more to talk about.
1: Just quickly before we get into this Daquan Wright news, which is fascinating. As the resident queen of the AFC North, when the Cleveland Browns just make these headlines, are you like, should I just get a residence there? I know you're going to be there.
3: I literally posted on Instagram this photo of Beyonce. She does this face like that. And I literally, the caption was like, mentally preparing myself to be in Cleveland all season.
1: Yes.
3: And I said as a joke, somebody messaged me like, that's so disrespectful. How could you do that? Say that about Cleveland. I don't know why I just made it sound like Mickey Mouse.
1: I was going to say it was the mouse.
3: But I'm like, bro, it's nothing against Cleveland. Great food city. Underrated city. Love Cleveland.
1: Underrated food city, really?
3: Yeah. Okay, check it out. However, guys, as somebody who, since 2020, her entire ESPN tenure, has been sent there for one calamity after another, whenever there's drama, I'm like, huh, let me go get my cape. It's time to cover the Browns. Like, so I'm already picturing my season and what it may entail.
1: The irony of all that, too, is every time you got sent to Cleveland, it was not because of good football.
3: Oh, no.
1: It was never because of good football.
3: Although I will say, when we're talking about Deshaun and how bad things have been since Baker left, I covered the Browns when Baker was the quarterback, and they beat the Steelers week 18 and then beat the Steelers in wild card weekend to advance in the playoffs. So I've seen decent, very good playoff Browns football. Kevin's fancy coach of the year, and it's been downhill ever since.
1: Okay. Well, they're in the headlines, not only because of the quarterback decision that is looming. Todd Monken expected to name his QB1 today. It'll be fascinating to see whether it's Deshaun Watson or Shedeur Sanders. But the Browns in the news for another reason, an historic reason, in fact. So Daquan Wright is a tight end. He played first at Virginia Tech, most recently at Ole Miss. He signed with the Philadelphia Eagles as an undrafted free agent after the draft. He was then claimed on waivers by the Browns on August 11th. So they're waiving him, and he has an agreement in place for the 2026 season to play for LSU if he clears waivers. Here's Todd Monken, Browns head coach, after the preseason game. This is post-game presser on Saturday addressing this situation.
4: I mean, I don't know what to say. I mean, you know, I wondered why Lane Kiffin reached out a week ago. Now I know. I mean, I didn't know. Now I know. I didn't call him back. Now I guess I should have.
1: Courtney, you're laughing. Your reaction to not only Todd Monken's comments there, but the fact that Daquan Wright, who was with an NFL team, could go back to play for LSU.
2: Every time you think college football has done something that is so unprecedented, it makes your head want to explode, then something else happens. Mm. We have pros in the portal. That was a text I got from somebody who works in college football as a GM last week when this whole thing popped off with the Louisiana lawsuit, which Daquan Wright was a part of, which was 30 athletes, 16 of them are football players that are represented by the same lawyer who got them a temporary restraining order that if they are released by their NFL team on cutdown day, August 30th or before then, they will be able to go back to college football, Daquan Wright being one of those players. And these are guys that were recording tackles, recording receptions, literally have NFL preseason stats to their name. They have played in pro games. It's not a regular season game, but they still played in the NFL. They will always have that moment. And now they can go back to college football. In what world do we live in where something doesn't go your way, you're like, I'm not going to make the roster. I don't really know if I'm feeling making the practice squad. Let me go back and test one more year of eligibility out to see if I can get it with the whole 5-for-5 now is the ruling in college football. Let me see if I can go have one more year of college football and then get another crack at this. This is so preposterous, me saying this right now, that I still almost don't believe it. But the fact that Daquan Wright, who played tight end at Ole Miss when Lane Kiffin was there, started his career somewhere else, but he ended his career at the time at Ole Miss. Now the fact that he could go follow Lane to LSU or go back to Ole Miss if he wants to, but it sounds like Lane was checking in with Todd Monken about this for a very, very pointed reason. This is just wild. And I know that there's only a select group of players that will be granted eligibility to do this. It's not like everybody who doesn't make a practice squad can go jump back or make a 53 would go jump back to college football, but it's such a wild time where the whole Wild West thing in college football continues to get weirder because there's no jurisdiction in the organization in Indianapolis has absolutely no control over doing anything, even though they're the governing body of college athletics.
3: I'm over it. I'm over it. I am Pat Costello shouting at the clouds. I'm over college football. I'm so sorry.
1: The music.
3: I'm so sorry, but I can't eat the blueberries. I can't eat the arugula. I can't eat the kale. And now everything in life is just messed up. And now college football. Like, I don't
1: understand
3: it. Are you
1: wanting to eat the kale?
3: I love kale. Who doesn't?
1: You do. Okay.
3: Who doesn't like kale?
1: I mean,
3: you
1: I only
3: like
1: eat
3: kale?
1: It because it's good for you, not because it tastes good.
3: I haven't had
5: terrible.
3: I haven't had a girl lunch. I haven't had a Caesar salad and fries in forever, and I am getting a little testy
1: with a crispy and now, Diet Coke.
3: Oh, and yeah. Now between ew Diet Coke. Anyway, and now between the Browns and this Taquan Wright situation, I thought Oregon head coach Dan Lanning said it best. It was sort of like, if you go to the pros, do not come back here. Like, you cannot come back here. And that was...
1: You don't live here anymore.
3: That was the most basic, logical thing. I just can't... I'm so sorry. I'm just... I'm over it. And I just don't want to hear anything else about being able to play in preseason and then be able to go back to college. It's just ridiculous.
1: A couple things here. I'm with you. The thing that makes me so upset with the NCAA is they're so reactive. It's mm-hmm. always when an issue pops up and then they have to react to it rather than them ever being proactive about any of this stuff. We are in this mess. It's been called the Wild Wild West. I call it the Wild Wild Mess of college football because they didn't take steps to remedy the issues within the sport to begin with, which is how we ended up in this place where they're having to react to all of these different circumstances that are evolving. But also, I'm curious, Pat, how did you feel about Kmart just completely hijacking your segment and doing an excellent job?
3: Me and Pat got beef. We've got beef. So I don't even care what Pat thinks right now.
1: Whoa.
3: We've got beef.
5: What do we have beef over?
3: I don't know. You bugged me last week. Something, he was doing a lot of stuff that was just, he was rude, inconsiderate.
5: What?
3: The group chat, the text, you know, it's just a lot for somebody who doesn't believe in going outside on Tuesday nights or something and doesn't believe in love.
1: Pat, your response.
5: I believe in going out.
1: But not in love?
5: I believe in love. I love love. I support love more than you do, Michelle. You don't love love.
3: I love love.
1: No one loves love more than me.
5: I don't think that's true.
1: I love love.
5: I think that's a lie.
2: I think you're over your skis.
5: Survey
2: on that
5: says
2: one.
5: False on that one.
1: Give me
5: Nuno
1: one piece
5: and
1: of evidence.
5: Cam would back me up.
1: One piece of evidence.
5: I don't think you want to get into this.
3: Not the group chat making.
1: I know exactly what they're referencing, and I support love, but sometimes it's a bit performative.
3: Ooh,
2: you can't.
3: We
2: drop
3: hate
2: a tease
3: performative
2: like that.
3: Love. I have
1: it's
3: a feeling
1: in my best interest
3: yes,
1: not to
3: no,
1: go
3: don't
1: there,
3: say
1: and
3: a
1: I will tell you during
3: thing.
1: The break.
3: Don't.
1: I had
3: don't
1: shared something
3: thing.
1: With them in confidence.
2: Yeah, and now they're bringing it up. They're trying to dog you on your confidential remarks.
6: It's not confidential.
3: It's in Michelle's best interest.
1: A thousand guests, Madison Square Garden. I can't get to my train on a holiday weekend.
5: You hate love.
1: You've got players in the NFL saying, I don't even know them. Why was I invited? I don't even know these
3: Stop.
1: People. I thought it was a prank.
3: Stop. Listen.
1: Sorry for me saying,
3: I ain't in it.
1: What are we doing?
3: I ain't in this.
1: You're going to shut down the biggest city in America?
2: People who don't need anything. That would be my issue with the wedding.
1: That is such a great question. What do you get people if you're invited? What do you get Taylor and Travis if you're invited to that wedding? They just rented out Madison Square Garden. They're giving out Chanel bags and cars and a raffle to people they barely even know at this wedding. What is the gift that you get? You know, I'm an envelope and cash in an envelope type of girl. Can't do that with them. I can't slide them some cash in an envelope and say, you know, blessings on your marriage.
2: You got to give them, like, keys to your villa for a weekend if you have one. I don't. So I would be excluded from the wedding on the basis, I didn't have the appropriate gift to give.
6: Michelle, I'm imagining you showing up to, you know, whoever's wedding you're talking about. We don't know. With an envelope of like $120 in cash. And she's like, thanks. This will go great with my private jet collection.
1: Yeah, she like wipes her emotional tears with her vows to her husband with my $120 in an envelope. It's a great
3: $120.
1: Point. What a great
3: I will
1: point.
3: Say, even for them. Regular people weddings, people when giving money in envelopes, not always the most... They don't give enough.
1: Don't look at me.
3: No, I think you'd be a good gift giver, but I've been to weddings and I've had a wedding and people didn't give.
1: The envelopes weren't full enough
3: they
1: for your liking?
3: They were not full enough.
2: Like, this doesn't even cover the salad that I just
1: Yeah, that's
2: you.
1: Right. You have to at least cover your plate.
3: You have.
1: And your plus one's plate if you're with them.
3: Yeah, that's
1: all I'm saying. Alongside Courtney Cronin and Kimberly Martin, I'm Michelle Smallman, and that's Wedding Etiquette here on Sportsmanlike. We're presented by Progressive Insurance, and coming up next is Upon Further Review. Keep it here on ESPN Radio.
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0: With Chris Canty.
4: It is Upon Further Review, but not with Chris Canty, with Kimberly Ann Martin, Courtney Cronin, and myself. What is it with my name?
5: Bro.
4: I cannot say my own name.
5: You can throw out an opening pitch, but saying your first and last name, tricky. I don't know how we got here.
6: Talking's hard sometimes.
4: Especially early. Identifying myself. Michelle Smallman. And it's Upon Further Review, and it's brought to you by hands-free Skechers Slip-ins Aeroburst. High-performance running shoes that cut through the wind. Need to get me some of those because I got to get back in my running game. I haven't run since the marathon. I was traumatized by it. But, you know, weather's nice. It's turning a bit. Fall's coming. Maybe we'll get back out there with some Skechers. Speaking of getting back out there, quarterback J.J. McCarthy, Minnesota Vikings. We remember him. He was selected with the number 10 pick, 2024 draft. It's been not so great for him since then. He missed his rookie season because of a torn meniscus in his right knee, out for 7 games last season because of other injuries, a high right ankle sprain, and a concussion. He also had a hairline fracture in his right hand. They bring in Kyler Murray for a quarterback competition, and he was participating in a 13-3 preseason loss that the Vikings had to the Baltimore Ravens. He played 18 snaps over 4 series in the first quarter. Head coach KOC, Kevin O'Connell, was hoping to get him out there for at least one more possession. He struggled with his accuracy, ladies. He had 3 hits, 1 sack. He was banged up in this. They were hoping to get him out there for some more reps, but he was banged up again. Kmart, we'll start with you. Has J.J. McCarthy done enough in the preseason to be QB2 for the Vikings since Kyler Murray's QB1?
5: That's the sound of, I don't know. Has he done enough in preseason? I would say no. However, I feel like should he be the backup? Yes. And hear me out. Because given the fact, you said he was a 10th overall pick.
4: Yes.
5: This is a guy that they thought could be the guy.
4: You move on from Sam Darnold because you are invested in this pick with J.J. McCarthy.
5: Future Super Bowl champion Sam Darnold, by the way.
4: That's my bad. I should put more respect on his name.
5: Come
4: Super
5: on
4: Bowl
5: now.
4: Champion Sam Darnold.
5: Fun fact about Sam Darnold, ladies. He was a full Jeopardy category when I did ESPN Jeopardy. Did I clean up that category? Yes, I did. Anyway.
4: That's our girl.
5: But I think he should be the backup only because if he is not, if you go to Carson Wentz, then to me, you're saying we just have no faith that he can be rehabilitated and thrown back out there at some point. I have not given up hope for 9. I have not given up hope. So if he's not the number 2, I don't know what else he would be. What do you think, Courtney?
6: I think he's QB3. You cannot miss a wide open receiver 10 yards away when you're throwing a pass in a preseason game like he did with Miles Price this past weekend.
5: So are you done with him altogether? Like, are you...
6: Change of scenery. I'm, you know, with Anthony Richardson, with J.J. McCarthy, I know it feels like we give up on these guys too quickly.
5: Yeah.
6: But Minnesota's in a position where they have to win. So let's say Kyler Murray goes down or can't play for some length of time. Carson Wentz gives you the best shot to win games in his absence. We saw it in 5 games last year. He played good football at about 4 of them, even though not all of them were wins. J.J. McCarthy would be a liability right now. He looks tepid out there.
5: Mm-hmm.
6: He's airmailing passes. A lot of 80-20 balls that we saw in the game against the Ravens over the weekend. And he got hurt because he can't protect himself. This isn't about as slam dunk as it gets for me that Carson Wentz is your QB2.
4: You have accuracy concerns. You have durability concerns.
6: Same concerns from a year ago with him.
4: Yeah, I could see Carson Wentz being QB2 as well. However,
5: what do you do with JJ?
4: What do you do with him? That's... And our resident Super Bowl champion, Chris Canty, always, you know, he says this a lot, and I listen always when CC speaks, but especially to this. He says the only way you get better at football is by playing football.
5: Mm-hmm.
4: And obviously, with Kyler Murray being QB1, it's not like he's going to be getting those reps anyway, but you're not going to know about him until you really put him in those situations. But if he's not showing you enough to have confidence to put him in those situations, and you're trying to have a bounce back season, are you going to put yourself in that position? They're in a bit of a conundrum when it comes to QB2.
5: For sure.
4: And I could see it being Carson Wentz. Another quarterback battle that we've been paying attention to is what's happened, quarterback battle, air quotes, in Atlanta between Tua Tagovailoa. Tua Tagovailoa and Michael Penix Jr. Michael Penix Jr., of course, coming back from injury, but he's been cleared to practice fully. That's what Kevin Stefanski, their new head coach, said after the Falcons' 34-6 preseason win over the Falcons. He's going to do 11-on-11 team periods for the first time since he had that ACL surgery back in November. Courtney, we will start with you. Can Michael Penix Jr. do enough now that he's cleared to play to win the starting QB1 job with the Atlanta Falcons?
6: There's only 2 weeks of camp left. Not even. Because next week is after roster cutdown, so that's when you have the 53. I don't know if he can get up to football shape enough in that amount of time to win it before the season starts. And I don't know if you'd want him to be in there before the season starts, just knowing that Tua's had all of these reps, some good, some not so good. We've seen it in preseason games. He's there, like, placeholder for now, Kimberly. So I think Michael Penix can eventually be QB1 again, right, but not in the short term.
5: I mean, the guy just got cleared. Mm-hmm. Just got cleared, like, yesterday.
4: Literally.
5: So the thought that he'd be in a position to do that, to be the starter week 1, no. But I could see the season finishing with him for sure.
4: To emphasize your point, not only did he just get cleared, this is not his first rodeo when it comes to ACL surgeries. No. He's had 3 ACL surgeries. He tore it twice in college. So if I'm the Atlanta Falcons, even if we are hoping that he's eventually the guy, I am not going to push it. I'm going to be very judicious about when I put him out there so that we know he's 100% healthy and ready to go.
5: If Evan was here, he'd say judicious. Is that the word of the day?
4: It is not the word of the day, but let me tell you. 2 weeks off, banking some good words. So, Evan, I hope you're enjoying your vacation. I'm sure you're watching right now because you can't turn it off. I'm coming for you when you come back. We're on Sportsmanlike.
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15: Are you guys Little Big League or Rookie of the Year? Which movie do you like better?
4: Rookie of the Year.
15: Little Big League. Wow.
4: Well, actually, can I take option C? It's The Sandlot.
17: You can't take option C, Smalls.
15: No, that Sandlot's not two compared to those
1: the
15: two.
1: The Sandlot's going to win every single time.
15: These so two are always compared.
4: Everyone chill. Relax.
22: Why did you get so upset, Nuno?
15: No, I agree with Nuno. So there are two soft drinks that are always compared to each other. If I do the, would you take this one or that one? You can't take a third.
22: I'm a root beer guy.
4: Okay, well then it's Rookie of the Year.
22: Give me Angels in the Outfield.
15: No, that's not.
4: You can't do it. Tequila, a song in the major motion picture, The Sandlot, which is obviously the best coming-of-age baseball film of all time, perhaps the best baseball film of all time. I don't know why Evan is so particular when it comes to this or that. If you're not giving me sufficient options, I'm going to go off the board.
6: What was the question?
4: The question was, what's the better movie, baseball movie, Angels in the Outfield or Rookie of the Year? And in my mind, I'm like, why are we even debating those two films when there's a clear and obvious number one?
22: It was Rookie of the Year and Little Big League.
4: Okay, there we go. Sarah wasn't even listening to him.
6: That was the menu he gave you, though? No, The Natural, Major League.
23: It's Evan Cohen.
6: He watches a lot of movies.
22: Children's movies.
24: Yeah, he wasn't naming every baseball movie. He was just naming two movies that are compared to each other, and Michelle tried to pick a third option, which made him and His Nuno very probably. Upset. Yeah.
6: You know, Michelle, keep doing you. Keep being adversarial. Keep challenging the system. Because I think it's totally appropriate to present your own option that you like better.
4: Thank you.
25: Can I just point out who was challenging the system during our commercial break?
4: We need to bring this to the air. Hold on, it's Unsportsmanlike alongside Kimberly A. Martin and Courtney Cronin. I'm Michelle Smallman. I'm glad we're going to address this because we are a show 24/7, 365.
6: Yeah, we
4: may only be on the air from 6 to 10 a.m. Eastern time, but I learned while I was on vacation that they're recording us during the breaks, that we are always on. Yeah. Rob Lorenzo, our social media guru, is always putting behind the scenes stuff out on social media. So we bring everything to the
25: such
4: air.
25: A demon.
4: We are always a show. 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Is what was happening during the commercial break.
6: Wow.
4: Go ahead.
6: Bang, bang, bang. Courtney Cronin. I don't know what was happening in your apartment.
25: Oh, I was putting
6: apartment.
25: Some plates away. Sorry.
6: Holy crap.
4: I was like, are we in a professional grade kitchen with all the clanging of the pots and pans?
6: I was like, hey, Martha Stewart, put down the pots and pans. Stop making the casserole.
25: Can I explain? So I always do my dishwasher at nighttime.
4: Dishwasher must be nice.
25: Sorry. I also live in Chicago. I don't live in New York, Michelle. Michelle, like if I was in New York,
6: I have a dishwasher. Whoa. I got a dishwasher. Michelle doesn't.
25: Okay. So Michelle, you're just on your own here. Well, it's called putting your kitchen to bed every night. So I always do that.
4: Putting your kitchen to bed.
25: Yeah. Wipe down the surfaces, wipe down everything, put the dishwasher on.
4: There's a name for that?
25: And that's the term I use, put the kitchen to
4: bed.
25: Oh,
4: that's what you
25: do. So then you wake up the next morning and it's fresh. Well, I pulled the dishes out this morning to get them to let the water, excess water, fall off. And I was like, oh, perfect time to do this is the long break we have at the, before the top of the hour. And then I realized, I'm like, ooh, it's probably really loud. It should be a little quieter. And then I realized I probably wasn't as quiet as I should have been. So yeah, apologies, no, lady, for thinking that there's plates falling around you. But everything was put away nicely.
4: Yeah, I was like, are we in a Greek restaurant? Like, opa, are we dropping plates down there? What's happening?
0: Is, I guess, dishwasher. But... Did we just hear Courtney say that she was letting the excess water drain off the dish? See?
4: I think I
0: don't trust
4: too.
0: Dishwashers. I trust myself.
25: I
0: say
25: don't.
0: Dishwasher.
25: Kimberly, you have a dishwasher, but you don't use it.
0: Yeah, every place I've lived has had a dishwasher.
4: That feels like a personal attack towards me.
25: So what's the point of having a dishwasher if you don't use it?
0: I didn't build the apartment, Courtney. I didn't build the condos. I just lived there. I came with it, but I trust my two hands and my little elbow grease there.
4: Do you wear gloves? It.
25: Kimberly, you know, if you say no to this,
0: but no,
25: you have nails. You do a great job, always looking pristine with your nails.
4: Neutral
25: nails
4: too.
0: Oh yeah.
25: How did you not protect your hands?
0: I don't know. Years of practice washing,
25: girl.
0: Yeah,
25: better than me because I'm. I put the gloves on to put the dishes from the sink into the dishwasher.
4: Do you?
25: I don't want to mess up my nails. You spend a lot of money getting them done every week.
4: Expensive.
25: Every other week.
4: Okay, one more thing about the gloves.
0: Yes.
4: Is there a grosser sound and feeling on Earth other than
0: peeling
4: the gloves off and there's the water and it's like a plop off?
0: The plop.
4: It makes me gag every time. I'm like, well...
0: What is it like?
4: Well,
0: got it.
4: I absolutely hate it. Okay, so we learned a phrase here. Putting the kitchen to bed. Courtney Cronin put the kitchen
0: Cronin
4: to bed.
0: That's a Courtney Cronin phrase, though.
4: Well, I love that because I also like to have a clean space.
0: Yes,
4: I love to tidy up at night so then you don't have to do it. You know, there's something to be said about waking up to a clean household, right? So Courtney puts the kitchen to bed. Well, we had some instances in Major League Baseball last night where two teams put their opposition to bed.
0: Ooh.
4: Unfortunately, the first was the Philadelphia Phillies and Kyle Schwarber against my St. Louis Cardinals. It was the bottom of the ninth. They put together a rally. They were down by 4 runs in the home half of the ninth. The Phillies battle back. Schwarber gets it to, I believe, a 2-2 count. And the score was tied. He steps to the plate. Here's what happened.
2: Swing and a fly ball. Center field. Going back is Church. Back toward the wall. It is over. Off the batter's eye. Out to Aspen Alley. Kyle Schwarber has just completed an improbable comeback. A 2-run game-winning home run. The Phillies down 4-0. They win it 6-4. It's the first walk-off home run in more than 3 years.
4: You heard on the call there, the first walk-off homer in more than 3 years. The last time the Phillies walked it off was Schwarber, July 9th, 2023, against the Dodgers. It has been a minute for the Phillies, and that was an incredible comeback by them, unfortunately, against my St. Louis Cardinals. 459 feet. It was an absolute bomb. You guys, there are sometimes players who... are like your team's killer. Like we always say, there's Cardinals killers or thing. Kyle Schwarber has been a thorn in my side his entire career. Of course, an amazing, illustrious career with the Chicago Cubs. I naturally had to hate him then. Then with the Phillies, he's been a menace to me in the National League since then. But I will say this. There's few players in baseball that are more fun to watch than Kyle Schwarber because he has moments like that. That was an unbelievable walk-off by Schwarber.
0: That is so big of you.
4: Thank you, I know.
0: Isn't that big of her, Courtney,
4: I'm
0: to
4: mature.
0: Just say... He's akin to, he's like your Reggie Miller.
4: Like
0: just,
4: you hate him,
25: but
4: hate
25: him. Greatness.
4: You wish you had him.
0: No, I don't.
4: See,
0: no,
4: I wish we had a Kyle Schwarber.
25: I mean, this Phillies team has been on a run the last like 3 weeks.
4: They won nine straight?
25: 9 straight wins. There were 6 straight runs in the ninth inning there on the comeback and then the 2-run homer from Schwarber. And that stat that you read about this being the first walk-off since 2023 in a summer that's been defined by walk-off home runs, feels like. I mean, hell, here in Chicago, PCA had the leadoff and the walk-off the other day. To see that the Phillies had not had one all season, that is wild.
4: Haven't had one in a couple years, which is crazy. And we go next to Chicago because we're going to determine what was the better walk-off. A team that has certainly had a lot of walk-off success this year is the Chicago White Sox. They've had 11 walk-off victories this season. Tristan Peters has had 3 walk-off hits so far this season. He had another one yesterday versus the Mets. Here's what it looked and sounded like.
3: 3 balls and a strike. Tristan Peters smokes this one to center field. It is Ewing backing up at the wall. It is gone! Tristan Peters walks it off in the ninth. What a moment for Tristan Peters.
4: The White Sox with a 2-1 victory over the miserable New York Mets, Evan Cohen's team. So, ladies, I present both to you. Courtney, we'll start with yours. The better walk-off yesterday, Tristan Peters and the Chicago White Sox, or Kyle Schwarber with the Philadelphia Phillies?
25: I think I'm partial to Tristan Peters because of the story. Guy was playing for the Savannah Bananas a couple of years ago. He had his walk-off homer yesterday with the banana bat. It's such a cool career arc. But Kyle Schwarber's moment was bigger because of the stakes, because of the comeback, and because of what it meant to have 9 straight wins for this Phillies team. So I will give it to Kyle Schwarber.
0: I'm with Courtney there, but have you guys seen the Savannah Bananas?
4: Not live.
25: Not in St. Louis.
4: I know. They brought out all the heavy hitters. David Freese, Matt Adams, David Eckstein. They packed Busch Stadium. They've done it before. They pack everywhere they go.
0: Yeah.
4: My people in St. Louis were like, you have got to see them live. It's the most fun we've
0: had.
4: We got to do that. Girls trip? Road trip?
25: Are they in New York at all?
4: Let's find out. Stand by.
25: Love it. They were, to Kimberly's point, here, I think last year, and it was 3 straight nights, and it sold out every single game.
4: Looking at Foxborough.
25: Not too far from
4: Friday, August 28th. Just a hop, skip, and a jump away from New York City.
0: Well, you know there's no place I'd rather be than Foxborough.
25: Yeah, Cleveland. That's where you'd rather
0: be. That's cute, Courtney. It's too soon. Please don't joke about that. Thank you. Foxborough. Okay.
4: I mean, that's the closest, I believe, that we're going to get to the Bananas. But I'm so down to go.
0: We should. All right. Put that. Hey.
4: Jesse Cole,
0: Vegas
4: friend
0: East,
4: of the show.
0: Put that on the list of things for us to do.
4: What else is on the list?
0: I don't know. That's the first thing.
24: Okay. There's a list now.
0: There's a list.
4: As the show goes on, we will add to the list. You know what's been on my list for a long time? To go to the bank. I want to see a Phillies game in Philly at Citizens Bank Field, Citizens Bank Park. And I'm going to give Kyle Schwarber the edge here as far as walk-offs, even though it was against my Cardinals, because I am a mature person.
0: So big.
4: I'm unbiased here in this moment. But the way that the Phillies came back, they battled from a 4-run deficit. And just the fact that Kyle Schwarber was like laughing when he was in that moment anyway, because of the unlikely nature of him even being in the position to walk it off. And then he hits an absolute bomb to end the game. Pretty impressive. Pat, how are you feeling about the Phillies? What was the wager that you had? If the Phillies don't win the World Series, you're going to skydive?
5: That was last year. That was to shave my head.
8: No, that was the Eagles. If the Eagles don't win the Super Bowl, right?
4: You're going to skydive if the Eagles don't win the Super Bowl.
5: Well, maybe.
4: Oh, now we're backtracking.
0: Well. Don't chicken out.
4: So this tells me you're not confident in the Eagles.
24: He's not allowed to, all right? You want him to say it out loud? He's not allowed to.
4: Oh, my bad. He's not allowed to, people.
24: Stop trying to get Pat in trouble.
4: Why? All he does is call me out and try to get me
0: in
4: trouble.
0: That is true.
5: You asked me. You were like, prove when I said I don't love love.
0: And he had that
4: one
0: ready.
24: He wanted to receive.
4: I had what was just a question or an observation. It had nothing to do with love.
0: I am in love with the idea of love, which doesn't sound healthy, but I love love.
4: The idea of love?
25: The concept. She likes to philosophize about love.
0: There's nothing better than just
25: word of the day.
4: Let me tell you, you know why a lot of people are loved up? Italy. People making out all over Italy.
0: Yeah.
4: Which I understand. Very romantic setting. But everywhere you go.
0: Did I just hear an ew?
4: Who doesn't love love? It's Pat Costello.
25: Apparently.
5: Dude, I don't want to see people making out anywhere. I don't care who it is, where it is.
4: What do you have against making out?
5: It's gross. In public? Get a room.
4: It's gross?
5: I don't want to see people. I don't want to be like, wow, look at this beautiful architecture and those two people making out in front of it. Like, what are we doing?
25: This sounds like somebody who wants to be making out in front of the beautiful architecture
5: and
25: doesn't have somebody to do that with at the current moment.
5: I think it's weird that people do that in public.
24: Pat, if you were making out in front of architecture, I'd be happy for you.
4: I'd be thrilled for you, Pat.
5: Thanks, guys.
4: Look at this old church. Want to make out? Right.
5: Yeah, right. No,
25: yeah, we'd have Rob capture the moment and then put it on social
5: media. Why would Rob be there?
0: Why am I in it?
24: Rob's making out, too.
4: Rob's there making out, too. Everybody's just making out. I will say this, Pat. I hope one day you're so in love that you want to make out in front of gorgeous architecture.
0: Oh, my gosh.
4: I do love love.
0: I hope I'm still alive for that day. When that day
5: comes,
0: I hope I'm still breathing.
5: How far in the future is this?
0: Honestly?
4: Not with an attitude like that, Pat.
0: I don't know, kid.
24: Yeah, you said you're never going to do that because you hate when other people do it. So Kimberly's going to be waiting for a long time.
4: Clearly.
24: Get to Italy and start making out, Pat. Come on.
4: Yeah, just start making out.
24: Hurried up.
25: The hill he's going to die on. It'll be 98 years old. Or 98 years young.
4: Like the Titanic. Yes. He's going to be like the Titanic woman. Like, it's been 87 years since I left.
25: I got to do it now. I might not have much time left.
4: Okay, well, coming up next, alongside Courtney Cronin, Kimberly A. Martin, and Pat Costello, who hates love in Vegas East, are we in love with the Tennessee Titans? We go 2 days with them next here on Unsportsmanlike, presented by Progressive Insurance.

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0: 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The Tennessee Titans.
2: This is Teron Davenport covering the Titans, bringing you the biggest story heading into the regular season, and that is easily the relationship between offensive coordinator Brian Daboll and quarterback Cam Ward. We all know the success that Daboll has had in the past, specifically with Josh Allen. The Titans are looking to roll that into year two for Cam Ward, and they're focusing on three specific things: red zone, 2 minute, and third down. Situational football is the area they feel Ward is able to grow the most, so that's why it's been an area for improvement and focus throughout training camp, and they're looking to have him make a different impact on the Titans, picking up from the strong finish that he had in 2025.
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3: It is time to go Two-A-Days here on ESPN Radio with the Tennessee Titans. It is on Sportsmanlike alongside Courtney Cronin, Kimberly A. Martin. I'm Michelle Smallman. And ladies, we are always looking for that worst to first team in the NFL. We see it every season where there's a team that finishes in the basement of their division that bounces to the top of their division the next year. People are wondering, could it be the Tennessee Titans? They underwent a lot of changes, particularly the coaching staff. Rob Saleh comes in as the head coach. He was the 49ers DC last season after a tumultuous tenure as the head coach of the New York Jets, if we want to describe it that way. Another guy who had an up and down tenure as a head coach in New York, Brian Daboll, the new offensive coordinator for the Titans. He's had a lot of success, obviously bringing out the best of quarterbacks. He did it with Jackson Dart for a spell with the Giants, and of course, more notably with Josh Allen. People are hoping that he can extract the best out of Cam Ward, who is in season two, and Gus Bradley comes in as the defensive coordinator. They added a lot of pieces on that defensive side of the ball, but clearly when it comes to the Titans, we are all focused on Cam Ward and what he is going to look like this season. The Titans went 3-14 last year. They were the last in the AFC South, and our ESPN analytics have them positioned with a 12% chance to make the playoffs, a 6% chance to win the division, and a 0.5% chance to win the Super Bowl. Kmart, when you look at this version of the Tennessee Titans, specifically with Cam Ward, do you think he has what it takes to make that year two leap?
4: I think he has what it takes, but what I am fascinated by is the fact that what number was he drafted at?
3: Number one overall.
4: Exactly. And we have spent the general public, not just us, but spent so much time talking about the Shador Sanders of it all and other backup quarterbacks that I think Cam Ward and the Titans have flown under the radar. We criticize the Browns for being a dumpster fire. The Tennessee Titans, dumpster fire as well. In terms of how it's run, the amount of head coaches and GMs they've run through, when they've chosen to get rid of those head coaches and GMs. So I am optimistic about Brian Daboll and Robert Saleh and Cam Ward. However, Cam Ward, I think more attention needs to be paid to his development and to this organization, because I don't know if it's because they're in Nashville, they fly under the radar, mm-hmm. maybe that's it. But when I watch Cam Ward, I'm waiting to see the flashes that you see from other people, and we have, but I want to see more of them. I think in that preseason game, we saw a lot of short passes, like dump offs, like the downfield throws, a lot of inaccuracies when he throws downfield. I'm waiting for the Cam Ward magic, and I just think him having to learn another new system impedes that development. But yeah, I think we...

0: throw it out there. It's like one playoff game. You're already in a division that's tough with two teams ahead of you, with Jacksonville having won the division last year. And then the Houston Texans are a really, really strong team. I think they're going to be even better this year. I don't think we need to see that from Cam Ward to know he's on the right track. I think you need to see the consistent playmaking that we saw from him at Miami that turned him into the number one overall pick. Where's that going to show up? And what opportunities will you have for that to show up? That's when you rely on a play caller who's done this before, taking Josh Allen from the early part of his career, 2018 and onward, and turning him into a quarterback that is constantly in the mix as this is the best one in the NFL. I think that same thing can happen for Cam Ward, but it's not going to be a one-year process, which is okay. Like, that doesn't mean that it's going to be all bad this year. There's going to be lumps because this is still a team that is young and it's got a young leader. How's Cam Ward going to look leadership-wise taking this team after going through so many ups and downs, his head coach getting fired? They did the one thing you're not supposed to do that can always hurt the trajectory of a young quarterback by giving him unstable bearings from pretty much the onset of his career. Now that you can turn that around and you start giving him concrete things to build, like concrete building blocks to start stacking, I think he'll be in a far better situation to show the talent that made him the number one overall pick and have that actually show up in games, which we didn't see enough of last year.
1: I like where you're going, Courtney. It's like, let's define what success looks like for them.
0: And it doesn't have to be, like, it's just so unrealistic, the whole worst to first thing. I get that it's happened before, but don't we want staying power here? Don't we want sustainability with Cam Ward? I do. I want to see him in this league a long time. He was fun as hell to watch in college. I'd love to see that translate to the NFL, but knowing that it's going to take a lot of steps to get there.
1: I'm a big Cam Ward believer. I loved him coming out of college. I love his story. I love that he bounced around and was able to acclimate and find success at every stop. I think he's got the mental makeup. And I like that he is not afraid to tell it like it is. My favorite quote from last season was this from Cam Ward. Do we have it, guys? Oh, I did the talk back and said, can we get the quote? I don't know if you heard me or not, but I wanted.
2: We was ass? Is that what he said?
1: If we're keeping it a buck, we're ass. So to me, your measure of success is don't be ass this year. Don't be bad. I mean, Cam Ward in year one, it wasn't good. And obviously, success looks different for every quarterback in their rookie season. But I don't think we focus enough on the numbers and what they look like. He was last in total QBR last year. He ranked 33rd among 28 qualified quarterbacks last season. He was also last in yards per attempt. He was sacked 55 times, which was tied for the most in the NFL. And he had 8 passing touchdowns, 1 interception in the last 5 games of the season. So he weathered that storm and things were pointing up a bit towards the end of the year. And I just really like these bald baddies that came in with the coaching staff. It was obviously like a big joke online when they put out the photo of all of them and they're all, you know, look copy-paste to each other with the same hairstyle or lack thereof. But I do love that you have guys who are coming in and they're hungry for a second chance. Rob Saleh, how much of what happened in New York was his fault? He obviously took a lot of the blame for it because you're the head coach and that's what happens. But it was it's the Jets. Who has success with the Jets? It was bad. We got those reports coming out of New York about things that were outside of his control with ownership's family coming into the locker room, dictating things in a certain way. I'm really interested to see what his leadership style looks like in Tennessee. And Brian Daboll, we know, has a track record of bringing out the best in quarterbacks. And so I'm really, really excited to see what it's going to look like between Brian Daboll and Cam Ward. Well,
3: should Pat get a job with the Titans?
1: Why? Because he's bald?
3: He's a bald baddie.
0: But he's not fully bald yet, right?
1: He's
3: pretty bald.
2: He's got a commit.
0: I think, yeah, you need to be like cue ball bald. Mm-hmm. Like Brian Daboll has
1: Mr. Clean
0: shine on that thing. Same with Robert Saleh.
4: I mean, I just haven't shaved my head in a couple
3: days. Yeah, when Pat shaves his head, he is bald.
1: I am seeing some, when you lean forward to speak into the microphone, I do see a reflection there. So I think you're qualified.
3: He's shiny.
4: Yeah, it's shiny.
1: Yeah, I think you're qualified to be on the Titans coaching
3: staff. He's a bald baddie.
4: I don't want to be on their staff. I'm good.
1: Because you're just having so much fun with us?
4: Yeah, I mean, they're going to win like 2 games, so.
3: How many are we going to win?
0: Let's not be disrespectful now.
1: Gonna 3 win the whole season. Well, maybe we'll win in fantasy football because the marathon kicks off tonight, 7 p.m. Eastern, with a 4-hour edition of the Fantasy Focus Countdown on ESPN and ESPN2. 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
1: This is Unsportsmanlike here on ESPN Radio. 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A lot of my friends here that cover the NFL. Courtney Cronin, of course, covers the NFL, Chicago Bears. Kimberly and Martin, the queen of the AFC North, amongst other things. And Dan Graziano, our ESPN NFL insider, joining us in studio. What's up, Graz?
2: Must be football season.
1: It must be football season.
3: Love the excitement that you just showed there.
2: It's getting close.
1: It must be football season because we're debating who's going to be the Browns quarterback, which feels like an evergreen topic. In your opinion, who's it going to be, Shador Sanders or Deshaun Watson?
2: It should be Shador. I don't know why Deshaun's still on the team, but he is. So maybe they start him to try and get something out of that contract at the end. The fact of the matter is this is a sad situation. Like they don't have a good option. The quarterback, if the Browns are any good this year and competitive this year, it will probably be because of the group around the quarterback as opposed to the quarterback himself. You could certainly see multiple different guys starting at some point this year for them, which wouldn't be anything new. Mm-hmm. And, Deshaun's performance in the press conference over the weekend really kind of really brought everything home in terms of just sort of how quarterbackless they actually are. Sorry. I mean, if Browns fans are listening, I'm not telling them anything they don't know.
1: I think based on their response to Deshaun Watson, they're unfortunately all too aware of their situation at the quarterback position.
2: Yeah, but I mean, like, if you start Deshaun, like, what are you telling your fans? Like, we don't care what you think or what you want. That to me is like...
1: You're paying customers.
2: Yeah.
3: Well, here's where I will push back a little bit.
2: Yeah,
3: because
2: please.
3: From... We were talking... Michelle made the point earlier that, you know, you shouldn't always factor in fan approval in, like, football decisions. I think the Browns already showed you just by giving up the multiple first-round picks and the 230 guaranteed... Mm-hmm. They weren't factoring in how the fan base would feel. So now that he's here, I don't know if that's going to be the determining factor.
2: Yeah.
3: I guess regarding the Browns, you know, Deshaun talked about the booze. You know, Dan, three of their first five games are on the road.
2: Yeah, that's
3: true.
2: That
3: might actually be easier.
2: Does he not get booed on the road?
3: I think he'd be booed a little less.
2: Yeah, maybe. I don't know. A lot of this is the part that sticks out is when he said, well, it's not performance related. Like, that's very obtuse. Obviously, part of it is performance related. If he had played well for the last 4 years at quarterback for the Browns, I don't think the reception would be as negative.
1: No, of course not.
2: And so, and for him to either pretend or to not understand that, it feels, I don't know, just sort of adds another layer of ridiculousness to the whole thing.
3: Aloofness, as you said earlier, Michelle.
2: Yeah, it's sort of tone deaf.
3: Yes.
2: And so, again, like you're right. Like, you don't make a decision about who your quarterback is based on who the fans want. But this guy has not earned it with his play to the point where you say, like, well, this is an obvious decision. You are running a business. You are, you know, selling something, and you're telling your paying customers, like, you know, we don't really care if you hate this guy. We're going to put you in a position where you have to root for him. I think that's something to factor in. Sorry, Courtney.
4: No, you're good, because it makes a lot of sense, even though it's this nonsensical situation where he's even on the roster at this point. But this has been a quarterback battle between Shador Sanders and Deshaun Watson. Lost in all of this is Dylan Gabriel, who's a third-round pick. Is he just not factored into their plans anymore? What's going on with him that he's seemingly fallen through the cracks here?
2: Yeah, I think when they drafted Dylan Gabriel, they were probably thinking, you know, his third round, they're probably thinking, you know, this guy most likely a backup quarterback at some point. Maybe if there's something, if something clicks, maybe he can be a starter. So I think they probably look at him as a useful piece. But at no point during this offseason, since Todd Monken got there, has he indicated that it was more than a two-way competition. So they must not be seeing anything out of Dylan Gabriel that puts him in the same category as these other two guys.
3: They haven't Dylan Gabriel doesn't even get mentioned.
2: Right.
1: No.
2: You hear more about Taylen Green,
1: yeah,
2: who's this year's late-round draft pick.
1: That's a good point.
2: Yeah.
1: We're speaking with Dan Graziano, our ESPN NFL reporter here on Unsportsmanlike. And another quarterback situation that we've been monitoring is, of course, in Minnesota. Mm-hmm. We know Kyler Murray is going to be QB1, but J.J. McCarthy, we're wondering if he's going to be QB2. The questions around J.J. and his tenure with the Minnesota Vikings when he's played and when he's not played have been about durability and accuracy. Mm-hmm. Both those things on display again during the preseason. What do you think, Dan? Will we see J.J. McCarthy be QB2 for Minnesota?
2: I would think at this point, it's more likely if something were to happen to Kyler that Carson Wentz would be the first one in, because it seems like J.J. McCarthy hasn't advanced to the point that they want him to. I mean, if he had, then maybe there would have been a closer competition in terms of who the starter was going to be. But you're still seeing the throws where everything's a fastball, and it's, you know, like it just, it doesn't seem to be clicking with him in terms of what they have asked him to work on. They said all the right things through the offseason, but now that he's on television doing a lot of the same stuff he did last year, it sort of rings hollow. Whether he just was doing it in practice, but it doesn't translate when it's a game, or whether, you know, they were exaggerating his improvements. But yeah, at this point, you know that Carson Wentz can operate the offense. You saw him do it last year before he got hurt. They're trying to win. Like, they're not trying to develop a quarterback here. Like, that's not priority number one for that organization. So Carson Wentz would probably at this point give you a better chance, and I think there's a very real chance that's how the depth chart shakes out at the start of the season.
3: So, Dan, what do you do with J.J. McCarthy?
2: Well, I think you hold on to him and just kind of keep plugging away, right? Because, you know, we're into year three now.
3: Mm-hmm.
2: Probably 75% of the contract is paid. You know, you have to decide on fifth-year option next May, but it seems like that would be
3: right.
2: Surprising if they did that at this point. So your remaining commitment to the guy is not such that, oh, we have to unload this. So you did pick him 10th. You traded up to get him. If you think there's anything there that can be salvaged, you keep him around and you try and salvage it, while at the same time kind of monitoring how he handles the disappointment. Obviously, of not winning the starting job, which they say he's handled fine. But then if you tell him he's not even number two,
3: yep.
2: And he's not maybe active on get, you know what I mean? Like, he's emergency third quarterback. How does he deal with that? So, yeah, they're in an interesting position with J.J. McCarthy, because it does not seem like he has he's advanced to the point that they hoped he would by now. And I'm just talking about within, you know, the structure of this season.
4: Mm-hmm. Graz, last one for me for you. The wild world of college football and now intertwining the NFL in it. We find out that Daquan Wright will be the first player to leave an NFL team. The Browns are going to waive him. And he has an agreement in place, according to Shefty, to go back to, I want to say go back to LSU. He played for Lane Kiffin at Ole Miss, but he's going to join LSU. I know that this has got a lot of tentacles to it. Is there an NFL response coming? Because this feels like something that the NFLPA has been eerily quiet on. What do you think happens here from the NFL side of things about players who are on their roster in training camp, potentially bolting to go back to college to then try to get back to the NFL in the future?
2: It's certainly the kind of thing that they're going to have to discuss, because it does open up a lot of potential doors. Like, do you have to start drafting with this in mind? You know, you're going to take a guy in the fourth round. Do we have to worry about him leaving during training camp or during the offseason after we sign him? Or do we have to worry about him not signing with us if he doesn't like the situation? So those kinds of things are all going to have to get discussed. Obviously, you know, this is fairly far-fetched to imagine, but the NCAA should probably try and get their arms around this. But obviously, we're through the looking glass on that.
4: No doubt.
2: But in terms of the NFL and how it impacts it, there's no question that coaches and GMs and owners, you know, and executives at the league office are paying attention to this and are thinking about a slippery slope and what to potentially do about it. So, yeah, it is new. It is fascinating. It is not something I think a lot of people saw coming. But it is something the NFL is going to have to figure out if there's something they need to do about it.
1: Great stuff, as always, from Dan Graziano. Graz, thanks so much.
2: I know
1: we have to release you to go to SportsCenter.
2: Okay, I'll go. Thank you.
1: Well, coming up next, it's I'm Over It with Pat Costello. Keep it here on Unsportsmanlike.
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0: I'm Over It with Pat the Producer.
1: Homemade loaf of sourdough. Bought the loaf, made some toast. Terrible.
2: Don't.
1: My mom. She said that her favorite segment on the show is the most unsportsmanlike moments of the day. What about this one? Nuno's still angry at me that I'm anti-American. Nuno, did you watch?
3: I did. I watched some of it. You and your boy, Bryce Harper, you know, they're like, yeah, well, it's not the Olympics. Yeah, Bryce, maybe you should show up. Yeah.
4: Ugh. I'm over it. I'm sick and tired and over it.
1: Get a life.
5: It is time for I'm Over It here on Unsportsmanlike on ESPN Radio alongside Courtney Cronin, Kimberly A. Martin. I'm Michelle Smallman. I haven't heard an I'm Over It in 2 weeks.
6: Lucky you.
7: You got a teaser this morning when Kimberly gave you that at 6:30.
5: That's right. We had an I'm Over It from Kmart earlier, but now it's time for Pat Costello. Pat, what do you got for us?
1: Well, we talked quite a bit about your first pitch and the fact that you kind of didn't show us the video of it for about a month, it seemed like, for forever.
5: God forbid a girl take a vacation.
1: Well, release the tapes. Well, luckily today you did finally put the video out. And I have to say, Michelle, I'm genuinely impressed. I was ready to sit there and hate on it. I thought the fact that you crow hopped from the mound was insane from the close up video. But it was a pretty good first pitch. It certainly wasn't a bad first pitch. So I have to take it all back. I have to formally apologize to Michelle Smallman for all of the slander, for all of the negativity I've given her about the first pitch.
5: Thank you so much. Thank you, everyone. Courtney, Kmart, I know you guys always believed in
7: 1,000%.
5: Me. You told me that many times, including the morning of the pitch, Kmart. Mm-hmm. I appreciate that. Pat, this is so big of you, and I appreciate that. Like, I don't think you understand how much that means to me, because I fully anticipated that even though I made it to the plate from the mound,
7: yes, you did,
5: that you would have an issue with the fact that it was a bit outside, and that you would, of course, have an issue with my mechanism, with
1: You would have hit a right-handed batter for sure. Like, there'd be a runner on first base, but
7: okay,
5: that's
7: don't
5: fine.
7: Ruin the moment, please.
8: She didn't bounce it. That's the number one thing. She didn't dirt the ball.
5: That's exactly
8: right. That was her goal.
5: Because I had asked, what is success? What does it look like with this pitch for us to deem it a success? And all Canty said was, you can't bounce it. Because that's what I did the first time.
7: Did you bounce it?
5: I did not bounce
7: it. Thank you.
5: We got it right to friend of the show, John Jay. So I appreciate, Pat, you walking back your haterism on me.
1: Yep, I'm just waiting for Cam and Nuno to do the same.
5: Go ahead, guys. Now's your moment.
9: We didn't hate.
1: Yeah, you hated.
9: I texted Michelle the morning of the pitch and said, you got this.
5: Thank you,
9: good
5: Cam.
9: Luck today.
5: You did. It was very sweet. Cam.
9: I knew she had it in her. I just wanted to see the evidence that it existed, and now we have it.
1: Nuno.
3: I wasn't hating. I'm just glad she released the video finally.
5: You were hating.
3: I was not hating. But when someone says, hey, I didn't bounce it, and then you don't
9: And then it was radio silent for two weeks.
3: Like,
9: yeah.
3: She just disappeared.
5: I was entertaining an entire suite full of people, my family and friends.
9: I
5: had everyone I knew from 101 ESPN
9: us.
5: In St. Louis at another suite. I was very busy seeing people I love and adore and have not seen in some time. And then your girl had her birthday, and then I hopped on a plane to Italy. So God forbid I enjoy my life.
1: But you texted us in the group chat.
9: You texted
1: first.
9: Us.
1: We didn't ask. You just
9: guess
1: said,
9: who
1: guess
9: didn't
1: who didn't bounce
9: the first
1: it.
9: Pitch? And Pat said, okay, where's the video? 2 hours later, okay, still no video. No, nothing from Michelle.
5: Well, sorry, I didn't have a GoPro.
9: This
5: on
9: better
5: top
9: not
5: of my
9: have
5: head.
9: Been doctored.
5: It was not doctored. That is live footage from my friends who are watching from a perch above. And I had shared with you that the Cardinals were filming it and that they had told me, we know you're heading on vacation. Don't worry about it. We're going to film all this. We're going to do a collab post. So I told you, just sit tight. Chill.
9: Well, they got a
5: patient.
9: Great shot of you throwing the ball and nothing else.
1: It was very funny listening to you like mic'd up or whatever, because you kept just telling everyone around you that you were going to crow hop from the mound.
9: I've got
1: You're
9: this
1: like, I
9: hop
1: got this
9: mechanism.
1: Really hop mechanism.
5: That's right.
1: Which was a funny way to phrase it. You just told every single person who was standing near you that you were going to crow hop from the mound.
5: So Ali Marmol, friend of the show, friend in life, manager of the St. Louis Cardinals, had come on the show to discuss the first pitch. And I had been speaking with him about it after the fact. And he told me, you have to go from the mound. And my advice to you my manager said, make sure to practice from 70 or 75 feet so that when you get up there on the mound, 60 feet, 6 inches is an absolute breeze. So we got out the old tape measure. We went out to a field, and that's exactly what we did. But that is a far distance for someone that does not throw a baseball regularly. But I will say the only way that I could get it that far was that I had to build up some momentum. Physics. And whatever that little hop thing I did was, mm-hmm. was the only way I could get it that far.
7: Every so I don't care what it was. Was it the only way? I don't know if it was.
8: I think it's great. Every great pitcher has a wind up. And now you are among the Juan Marichals of the world.
5: Thank you.
9: What a reference.
5: Shout out to Juan Marichal. And you know what? You're right, Courtney. Everyone has their own wind up, their own approach. And maybe kids out there, coast to coast in America, will see my first pitch and they will mimic it. They will not be afraid to do their own hot mechanism.
7: Everybody around the world will be doing the smalls.
5: Yeah, doing the smalls. Yeah, a lot of batters reaching first base because they're going to be hit doing the smalls. Well, thank you for your support, everyone, especially you, Pat. I know that was difficult for you to walk back the hate, but I appreciate you being the bigger person here.
1: I mean, I'm nothing if not a man of honor.
5: That's true. What do you have for us next?
1: I think I'm getting dumb again.
5: Again?
1: Yeah. I need to get back on my museum grind, I think, because I just feel like I'm not using my brain nearly enough, or nearly as much as I should. I haven't learned anything new in like months, I feel like. And I think I just need to get back out there and hit the museum streets again.
7: You just missed the submarine museum that much?
9: The museum circuit?
1: I never went to the submarine museum. That one's still on the list.
7: Where's the one? You went to something nautical. What was that one?
1: Oh, I went to the Connecticut River Museum.
5: The River
1: Museum.
5: Ah, that's right. Yes.
1: That was a great
7: How
1: one.
7: How could I forget that one?
1: Yeah.
5: Did you do something with sailing as well?
1: I don't think so.
5: Oh. So, Pat, I do something once a month, and maybe if you are inclined to join me, I will open the door for you. So, I found myself scrolling way too much. You know, you get someone sends you a meme on Instagram and then 30 minutes goes mm-hmm. by and you're like, how did I lose 30 minutes of my day? And that adds up. So I decided that I wanted to be off, more analog, off my phone and more in the real world. And I wanted to be curious again about the world around me. So once a month I pick a subject and I learn about it. And I have a timer on my social media where I'm only allowed to use it so much per day and then I'm locked out of it, essentially. And in that time, if I want to do something and fill my day, I'll read about something else. So I learned about the American Revolution. We've learned about trees. There's also urban planning, all sorts of things that I've learned about. So, Pat, if you want, we can pick something for September together and learn about it together.
1: But I need to, like, go somewhere. It can't just be like, oh, I'm going to read stuff. Like, that doesn't do it enough for me.
9: And you guys did so well with your book club.
7: About to say, Michelle, I wanted to reference book club here. Did you guys even get through 1776?
5: Finally finished it, yeah.
1: To much fanfare.
9: How did it end?
5: We won.
9: Let's go.
5: Shout out to us, our 250th birthday. We won. It was close, though. It was close. I'm not going to lie.
9: Huge comeback.
5: Touch and go there for a bit with America.
7: Glad we won.
5: Glad we won, too.
1: There's a Calvin Coolidge Museum. I think I'm going to go to that.
5: You want to learn about Calvin Coolidge?
1: Yeah.
9: It's like one of the five most irrelevant presidents.
1: Yeah, but he has a library that's close.
5: Wait, that is an amazing top five list. Top five most irrelevant presidents.
9: Warren Harding.
1: John
7: definitely,
1: Tyler.
7: Definitely John not James Tyler,
5: Yeah, who's irrelevant. Talking John Tyler, honestly? Can we even name one thing about John Tyler?
1: The Tyler heads aren't out in full force.
5: The Tyler
9: Actually,
5: heads.
9: I can. John Tyler, until like a few years ago, had a living grandson because he had a kid when he was 70 and his kid had a kid when they were 70 or something like that.
5: Kmart and Courtney.
9: There's your John Tyler fact.
5: Do you know? Great fact, Cam. Do we know what number president John Tyler was? Does anyone know? Because I had to look it up. I did
7: 19?
5: Not know. Okay, 19 is your guess. What about you, Kmart?
7: 23. I don't know.
9: He's 10.
5: Number 10.
7: Ooh. Wow. One of the OGs. The original president.
5: He served our country from 1841 to 1845. John Tyler. Who knew?
7: The more you know.
5: He definitely is making our top 10 list of most irrelevant presidents. We're on Sportsmanlike here on ESPN Radio.
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24: 7 o'clock in St. Louis. 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Tim McKernan, Doug Vaughn, Martin Kilcoyne with you on the program. A gentleman by the name of Jackson Burkett is on the ones and twos. 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It is the Form Energy YouTube chat on the TMA STL YouTube channel, where you can watch the program and talk it over with other TMA listeners. In their scores, he's talking to Scott, 8671, and the co-founder of the Fairmount Park Players Club. You can talk it over by calling into the Callier and Thompson phone lines, 314-974-0101. Chairman Kurt stands by to answer phone calls. 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That is how you can text into the Air Comfort Service text inbox. And coming up on the Polos Plus dossier, we have the design, air, heating, and cooling email of the day every day at approximately 9:45. Well, Doug, the lifetime roofing lead. Here we go in this healthcare evolution 7 o'clock hour. You've got a decision to make because St. Louis shine bright like a diamond, and everybody around the country is talking about how great we are.
0: Yes.
24: And this is our moment. Is it because the doggies continue to do what they do, winning games all while trading away fan favorites?
0: Yeah.
24: Is it because of your St. Louis baseball Cardinals going 5-6 and suffering? They played with grit. Is it because of the BMW Championship and the hundreds of thousands of fans who came out to Belle Reve? Or is it because the Missouri Tigers are just 11 days away from taking on Arkansas Pine Bluff?
0: I think you could passionately argue either the golf or the Cardinals, but because the Cardinals was so painful.
24: 11 in a row.
0: Well, that's a B block story, I believe.
24: Bow! Papers is nodding in approval.
0: Yeah.
1: I haven't heard a lie yet.
0: The Cardinals is just too painful, so let's start with the golf.
24: Oh! Lifetime roofing lead is the golf. Jackson has it set on the dossier at 8-2. We're not getting to it until 8-2.
0: Well, we could go Cardinals if that fits your
24: Jackson. You want to fight on better? It's up to you if you want to.
1: Well, the dossier is. Don't worry about that.
0: It's a living, breathable dossier.
24: PolosPlus.com and Andrew Hubbard like a word with you.
1: The organization of it clearly is just a simple roadmap. We can take our own route.
3: Simple roadmap.
1: I disagree. I think that the Cardinals are the lead.
0: You could argue either way. I could be convinced.
24: Did you not see the game against Houston?
1: Yeah, I missed it.
24: Jeez.
1: I missed it.
0: Just the golf is a one-time event. You know, we have
24: San Jose. Team's hot.
0: It's been 8 years since we had a major tournament like that.
3: What about Liv?
0: Went off without a hitch. I just think the golf thing was a kind of a bigger deal for us this weekend. I think the Cardinals season probably wrapped her up Friday night when they had two starters go out injured and blew another 10th inning lead.
24: Oh, my God, Doug, we have the exact same take.
0: Yeah, I think that kind of ended it there.
24: How often do we have the exact same take?
0: Not that often. And it was just so disgusting to watch yesterday that I'd rather talk golf to start, if that's okay.
1: Yeah, please.
24: It won't be okay with, I would say, about 95% of the audience that views that as an elitist approach, and I share their I share their views.
0: Okay.
24: Text in your anger at Doug at 314-399-9646. Jackson is rattled because he didn't have the cameras on. Is that accurate?
1: YouTube cameras. First 45
0: That's
1: seconds.
0: Just great. That's just awesome.
24: That's now the Lifetime Roofing lead. 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It's also siding. And that's James Hardy siding. 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So you have chosen the BMW Championship. Did you go?
0: I went Friday.
24: Yep.
0: Yeah, and I would have to compliment the people at Belle Reve. It just was really very easy to park and get a shuttle bus, and everything was set up just fine. I thought they just did a fantastic job with the whole weekend. I was really, really impressed. I can't imagine how big of a logistical challenge that is to put
3: fun
0: a
3: to think
0: on
3: about, though, isn't it?
0: It is, yeah.
3: Did you walk around and think logistics?
0: I did.
3: I can't help it.
0: Yeah. I think that the planning that goes into that and the organization, and they just did a flawless job with it.
3: Things you can't control: the weather, A+. Leaderboard, A+. Mm-hmm. You have no control. Like, God bless, what was Spider-Man's name in 2008? Camila Vajegas?
4: It's Spider-Man!
3: God bless him.
24: Wow, Papers, you're ready for that.
3: We kind of workshopped that at about 5:30.
1: That was a Slumdog Millionaire moment there where it all just kind of worked.
3: But on a Sunday, and Wyndham Clark's a big name, he's got the lead, and you're like, could he just maybe give a little back, and you just have Rory in the mix for even for a minute. Boom, done.
0: Yeah,
3: I mean, it just could not have gone better if you were to script it out as the folks who run the event, and then the actual layout, the way they run things, the signage, just outstanding.
24: The event, I think, was an A+, and the support the event got It's one thing. There is a, I don't know why this is. I just know that it is. There is a yearning for validation from people outside of St. Louis for St. Louis when we have national events come through. So the Rory McIlroy question every day about how great it is to see the fans, he kept saying, well, as I've said, because he kept getting asked about it. Mm-hmm. However, with that established, that truly was a huge crowd for a non-major event. And Martin, as you make reference to, the weather was incredibly optimal considering the time of year. But the crowds, the corporate support, the way that Belrive looked and played, A plus. Because had the weather been terrible, that's out of people's control, as you made reference to. But the way that it was set up, the way that the community supported it, the way that the St. Louis area sports fans supported it, my guess is you're going to see, I know the President's Cup is already scheduled to be here in 2030. That's a significant event. I think that the PGA Tour will have taken notice, if they didn't already, to how wonderful and how perfectly executed this event was.
4: It reminded me of when you have a winning team, just the energy in the building, the excitement, mm-hmm. the positivity. Cardinals have been down, Blues have been a little bit down, and you just sense walking around there, people were having fun, they were fired up, they were like enthusiastic, and I've kind of missed that in our local teams. Now, the Doggies mm-hmm. being an exception, clearly. But it just had that vibe where everybody was like fired up, high-fiving, and just the energy was outstanding. And
24: Martin, I'm sorry, but Mr. Licks is not happy with any of us. I figured you guys would glaze Belrive. I have other thoughts. Carve out about 25 minutes for me a little after 8 o'clock.
0: Oh, you're not going
24: to
0: get it.
24: I have a ton to get off my chest. That's from Mr. Licks.
0: Oh, gosh, he didn't like it?
24: Well, he's a live guy.
0: Okay.
4: It's a tough place to be these days. Just a real tough place.
0: It seems like when
24: I think there's a chance he's the secret investor.
0: When St. Louis gets one of these one-time events, like a golf tournament, the Savannah Banana sold out Busch Stadium twice, the ice skating championships were a big hit. Seems like we really turn out in big numbers for these specialized events. I don't know if it's because it has anything to do with not having a football team now, or just not that much to do in St. Louis, but when we have events like that, they tend to be big-time successes.
24: Crestwood Coyote's now coming for a piece of our asses.
0: Okay.
24: Why is St. Louis media so obsessed with, quote, how great the fans are? I don't hear any media asking golfers that question at our tournaments. That's from the Crestwood Coyote.
0: Mm. Well, they don't get played here if they do ask. I wish we could have a tournament every year, once a year. I'm not sure we got a course to accommodate that. Belrive's not going to want to give up their country club every year for that. But it would be fun to have a regular stop on the tour.
4: Or at least every couple of years. There's these big gaps.
24: I think the BMW will be in a rotation.
4: Do you really think?
24: What would that get you?
4: 4 to 5?
24: Every 4 or 5 years.
4: That's good. 8's too long. 10, 12, whatever, too long. 4 or 5, that's perfect. Doug wants every year.
0: Yeah,
4: okay,
0: I'd like one every
4: members
0: year.
4: Move over. Doug would like uh-huh. a regular.
24: Well, the cost of that is you're not going to get this field. You know, the reason why you had a great leaderboard was mathematically it was almost impossible to not have a great leaderboard. And that's because you only had the top 50 players in the world. You have a regular event. Many of those guys are going to skip out. In a total coincidence, the same hole that ended Tiger Woods' run in 2018 is what got Rory McIlroy. And that's a hole that you would think, especially because Wyndham Clark had honors, teed off on 17, was already in trouble in a bunker, that McIlroy has green light. I mean, he can get on in two on that thing. Doesn't matter if it's 625 yards. And then he wound up not only having problems in a fairway bunker, he reached another bunker that left him with about a 92-yard shot, I think, in. And that's even for great players, those fairway bunkers and greenside bunkers were penal this weekend, and he had some issues with it. And so that wound up blowing him up, just like it blew up Tiger. Tiger with the creek in 2018, McIlroy with the bunkers, and he bogeys 17. I think he plays that thing 10 times. He might bogey it one time. I think more often than not, he's got a look for eagle and a tap in for birdie, and he is in a much different spot going to the 18 tee. But instead, that slips away. And tip of the cap to Wyndham Clark. After falling apart at the beginning, He stayed with McIlroy, held serve, and was able to go birdie, birdie, birdie to finish that thing off.
4: I like when they birdie the last hole, even though he didn't need it. Mm-hmm. It's just more of a
1: flat stick was red hot
4: exclamation point.
0: Dramatic there.
1: 3-1 putts in a row.
0: I'm always impressed, I think, the most with how these guys get out of trouble. Because on that 17th hole, McIlroy, what, he hit into the rough or the sand right away? Because then he hit into another sand trap. Mm-hmm. He's all over the course and still somehow putting for par. Long putt, still a par. I'd had a 12 on that hole. And there was a Goddard had a moment where he hit out of the sand and into the creek and still somehow putting for par by the time he gets on the green.
24: We had a moment yesterday that is truly something that you just don't see with a guy who was a stroke back of the lead at the time, and that's Gary Woodland on number 9.
0: Oh, yeah, that was incredible.
24: I couldn't believe it. I was watching on my phone, and when I saw the shot tracer, so I had the volume down, I was watching on my phone, and I go, "That the shot tracer must be wrong. There just must have been a data error." And no, he actually did hit it into the creek.
0: I mean, yeah.
24: He literally topped it. We have that audio here, Papers. Ladies and gentlemen, Gary Woodland.
2: Hate to ask, but what did happen on that two shot?
5: I don't know. I really don't. My coach will call it, Randy calls it an oops. I think I was trying to get on top of it, trying to hit a little lower. I've been hitting it. Nice. I was shocked more than anything. I told my caddy, I think I just topped that into the water. But I'm proud of myself for rebounding because I could have let it get away pretty good. I mean, it shocked me more than anything. I haven't done that in a long time.
4: Yeah. Apparently he said on Saturday he had a lot to deal with, including fans yelling M-I-Z all the time.
24: He brought up a lot of Mizzou fans around here. He said that in his post-round presser as well yesterday.
1: G.D. Wright.
24: Look at that guy right over there.
4: It's embarrassing. He's a grown man.
0: Here we go.
4: At a professional golfer. Okay. Yeah. Grow up.
1: Yeah, sure. Having Shaka Smart in 2026, and that's embarrassing.
4: Oh, wow.
0: Would you
4: trying
0: have done
4: to
0: that?
4: Have standards and ethics, trying to win the right way. Right. We got our teeth handed to us.
1: Mm-hmm.
4: But my coach cares about the kids.
0: Would you have had a smart aleck remark for a golfer if you were out there?
1: No. I was out there on Friday. I wasn't giving anyone the business.
24: That's good. You weren't giving anybody the business?
1: Except when Seth Thigala came to the tee, everyone was yelling, JT, not me. I said, you're the man, Seath.
0: Oh, Seath. Did you
24: You
0: really?
24: Seathed him.
1: You're the man, Seath.
24: You Seathed him.
1: Seath. I was saying Seath. That's all I said. I didn't yell at any of the other golfers. I did walk by. I was walking up 16, meet some of my friends on 16, and it was Jake Knapp just sitting in the golf cart, like just
24: nap time.
1: On the cart path, like 2 inches. I was like, I turned him out. I was like, oh my God, it's nap time.
0: Oh, did you?
24: What did he say when you said, oh my God, it's nap time?
1: I thought he was hurt. I thought he was like injured or something. Like, why is he on a golf cart? But he had finished already and wanted to watch a little bit of what's going on 16.
24: Oh, yeah.
1: Which I thought was interesting.
0: Yeah.
24: Long par 3, 5-iron in for both the players in the final pairing yesterday.
0: That's where I sat for a while.
1: Yeah, it's a good spot.
24: 15 feet, Wyndham Clark rolled his in, and Rory McIlroy just never turned like he thought. And Wyndham Clark takes a one-stroke lead to 17. It's kind of lame to ask the golfers what they thought of the fans and tournament, etc. What else are they going to say? Well, it wasn't really that great. I really don't want to be here. Our city's so desperate for flowers that they take any lip service and frame it as gospel. But I'm glad it all went off without any incidents. That's Sharon and Clayton giving us her column on the weekend.
0: Well,
4: let's check the transcript because I wonder if it was said over the weekend by a reporter. Aren't we great? And then you let them fill in the blank.
24: Frank Cusumano caught up with Jim Nantz for Sports Plus last night, and he asked about it, and here's what Jim Nantz had to say.
7: What did you think of the way we supported golf this weekend?
8: It's almost beyond description. I tried my best to frame it with the right words, but the last thing I said going off the air was, well done, St. Louis. You don't see this everywhere. It just felt so big. They raised the event to a wonderful level, to a major championship feel and vibe, and it's just a credit. It's just such a great sports town. It's known universally as a great baseball town, but I got to tell you, the golf part of it, as a golf town, it's huge. It's right up there with the best.
4: See, we are great.
0: Yeah,
24: look at that.
4: We are great.
0: It's nice to hear. Jim Nantz is just the greatest.
24: Do you think the NFL will come back?
0: The NFL, I think Pelicans come home. Hello, NBA.
24: So we'll have the Pelicans and the Blazers?
0: Yeah, I think we're a two-city NBA town.
4: You think the NFL monitored the events at the BMW, Doug, and they have regrets now?
0: Yes.
4: Okay, clearly.
24: Andy Pants is mad. His texts never get read. You know, it's unbelievable how the same people get their texts read every day and multiple times at that, but some of us can never get them read.
0: Blocking. Blocking.
24: He's gone.
0: Jackson, blocking.
1: Getting close.
0: I didn't like the tone.
1: Kind of whining will not be accepted.
24: Well, with that kind of talent, how can we not read it?
1: Yeah.
24: Right. You can complain in the Forum Energy YouTube chat. That is youtube.com/TMASTL. You can also text in at 314-399-9646 and talk it over. There are three obvious things that Jackson should have put in the dossier. Let's see if he did his job or is back to censoring again. That's from Mr. Licks. What are the three obvious things,
1: Jackson? It's probably some political football with the WNBA that I have no interest in.
24: Because you unsubscribed?
1: Yeah, goodness gracious.
24: It's grifting season.
1: There's literally 1,000 outlets covering it. You can go to those. Meanwhile, Marty Edison over there worked the lights and there's a seance going on now in the studio.
3: The lights are flickering. Now, when Doug and I walk in, it is a moment like you're leaving Alcatraz. There's just spotlights glaring. So I did tone it down a bit, but it feels we're kind of stuck in that slider.
1: Yep. Now we live in the poltergeist house.
0: You're right there between the light is off and the light is barely on.
1: Yep.
0: And it can't decide
1: Marty
0: what you
1: Tesla.
0: Want it.
24: It's pitch black. Do you feel my hand?
0: No.
24: You can call in and talk it over and really dictate the topic by calling in 314-974-0101. 314-974-0101. Chairman Kurt answers the phones. You can also text in as well and join in with Andy Pants and your complaints about not having your texts read. It is the Healthcare Evolution 7 o'clock hour. 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
1: Yeah,
24: thank you, Logan Teller. Thank you, Healthcare Evolution. Tell them about it, Jackie Payne.
1: I was out there at the BMW Championship with no hat on Friday.
24: Oh my word!
1: Let
24: I bet there
1: flow.
24: Was a buzz about Ricky Fowler's hair and your hair.
1: It was. People were talking. I told you I walked by Jake Knapp. He compared my hair to his swing tempo, smooth and easy.
0: No.
1: Effortless, some would say. 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
24: 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Doug, the Swing Haven board member, has sent in a picture of himself and his wife at Bellerive. Tim, this should put an end to if Mrs. Swing Haven board member real. That's from the Swing Haven board member, Doug, and it's a picture of the two of them at Bellerive. What a delight. Did you get a chance to talk it over with them?
0: I didn't. It could be any two people. I saw all kinds of people with their photos out there at Bellerive over the weekend. We don't know for sure who this is.
1: No, of course not.
3: I did send the group a photo. Nice young man comes up. We're talking a little bit. A lot of TMA people on Friday and Saturday. They like to yell at just like those MIZ geeks. And this guy comes up, super nice guy, Doug. He says, I like to text in. I'm Doug's oil boy. And I said,
0: oh,
3: wow.
0: Gosh.
3: God, you people are real.
0: Boy, no Vaseline, yeah, he was rough.
3: They seem normal.
24: So hold on a second. The TMA listers were yelling at the MIZ people?
3: No. I'm saying I had a lot of people when I was doing some reporting, some journalism.
24: Right, television.
3: People would yell, TMA! Kind of in the equivalent of my backswing.
24: Uh-huh.
3: Like, 3, 2, 1, TMA! Oh, God. I'm saying instead of yelling MIZ, I was Gary Woodland on the receiving end of the TMA, but a lot of great interaction with fans of the show, including a young man who described himself as Doug's oil boy.
0: Did I explain the name at all?
3: No.
1: I don't think it needs explanation.
0: Well, I don't know the fella.
3: Seemed to make sense.
24: Iggy is in the Form Energy YouTube chat this morning, and he says, I may spend the entire 11 o'clock hour on the suck-up local media. Embarrassing.
0: Oh.
24: That's Ken Iggy Strode, Doug. That's after the morning Gosh. After, which you get a chance to do today at 11 o'clock.
0: Don't you think maybe our town needs a little pick-me-up every now and then? So many of us, myself included sometimes, are so down on St. Louis right now. It's just nice to have something positive happen.
6: Well, you and Iggy sound like you're going to scrap at 11 o'clock after the morning after.
0: He's entitled to his opinion. It just
4: no, let him have
0: seems
4: it,
0: like huh? We need something to be happy and proud of right every now and then.
6: Martin, in a roundabout way, just said the TMA listeners couldn't afford to go Sunday. That's from Jackson's NIL agent.
4: I was not there on Sunday.
0: I ran into a couple of fellows from Steelville that said they listen all the time. Nice. I said, where is it exactly that? I said, way down by Rolla.
4: Down the 44. You like that Hoosaw River? That's an Uncle Rich hangout.
0: Is it really?
4: Yeah. Yeah, you want some eggs on the campfire? What about in that coffee? What do you got in there, Doug?
0: Went to the Current River once as a kid, camping, with neighborhood camping trip. God, what a nightmare that was. River was about 33 degrees. Anything colder would have been frozen. Everyone's like, get in the river, get in, you'll have a great time. So I got in about knee deep, and about 5 minutes later, here comes neighbor Sharp, Ken Sharp. Look, there's a snake, there's a water moccasin coming. Grab him, grab him.
4: Grab him.
0: Grab him. Sharpie, you come in here and grab this pit viper by the tail. He said, grab it and snap its neck. I'm not going to. What I'm going to do is get out of this river and hopefully go home.
4: Do you think Nance stayed in Steelville?
0: I don't think so.
1: Ken Sharp, wow.
0: That was his name. Is that what you would tell? So I was, must have been Ken 10 Sharp. Or 11 years old at the time. Is that what you would tell? Here comes a water moccasin, grab it. No, I'm not going to grab the snake. I'm going to run to get the hell out of here.

0: that's why this is not fun. I don't ever want to go camping again.
1: And you didn't?
0: Not if I can help it.
2: Doug, I don't know if you're looking at the Form Energy YouTube chat while you talk about the scat frog, but Iggy is now sideways with Mama's cooking in the kitchen.
0: Oh, no.
2: She says, Iggy, you are a part of that media. You are an angry dwarf on TV and have been on local radio for years, so that makes you a media member, Iggy. So Mama's cooking in the kitchen and Iggy are going at it. If you want to watch them go at it, it's in the Form Energy YouTube chat, where 217 friends have gotten up this morning to watch the program and argue. So you can do that at youtube.com/TMASTL. You are also welcome to call into our Callier and Thompson phone lines, where Chairman Kurt is manning the lines at 314-974-0101. 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
1: Some kids have and some kids don't, and some of us are wondering why.
2: The ninth inning.
1: And Mom won't watch the news at night. There's too much stuff.
3: I didn't think there was any way possible they could lose that game.
2: Doug, let me set the scene for you. Like most area golf fans, on Sunday, August 23rd, 2026, with Rory McIlroy tied for the lead on the back nine at Belle Reve Country Club, I was at Spirit Halloween in Fenton.
3: So you...
2: And they didn't have it playing.
3: Yeah.
2: So I'm watching on my phone because it's my son's birthday, and we have what now has become like the green jacket at Augusta, a tradition on his birthday where we go to Spirit Halloween.
3: Oh, okay.
2: Because it's August 23rd and it's almost time.
3: Sure. He's got this costume. He may as well wear it twice.
4: Acoustic sessions blasting throughout the area.
2: And also Swing Around Fun Time.
3: Oh, no, that's fun. Yeah.
2: They didn't have it on either.
3: Oh, what?
2: And so I'm watching on my phone, and then we drive back home, and we're listening, and my younger son, obsessed with the team, obsessed with the organization, asks me multiple times if the Cardinals won. It's essentially like having Mike Lee in the car with you at all times.
3: Oh, what a treat.
2: And so we're listening to the game, and it's 4-0. And if I'm not mistaken, why, it's JT Realmuto up at the plate and with two strikes. Turn the car off, go back inside. We have to go somewhere else. And then I go downstairs while my older son's getting ready, my wife's getting ready, and I'm down there watching the game. And over the next 10, 15 minutes, Riley O'Brien had two strikes on a number of hitters, but all of them were able to get on base or hit a ball over a tall amount of shrubbery in center field, as the case might be. And then we get back in the car, and my younger son says to my wife, "The Cardinals lost. I hate that team." Like a guy with a text inbox name. And my wife goes, "Okay, they didn't lose." And I go, "No, matter of fact, I know the last time we were in this vehicle together 15 minutes ago, they were a strike away, up 4-0, but he ain't BSing you. They lost the game."
3: Mm-hmm.
2: She goes, "You got to be kidding." I said, "No, they really lost the game." Doug, debacle.
3: Just when you think you've seen their worst losses of the season, I think this was it. And I know what Ollie was doing with the relievers and why he took Leahy out early. I get all that. But I think if your closer is out there and he clearly doesn't have it, he clearly had no command where the balls were going, O'Brien. Wild out of the strike zone, wild in the strike zone. Ah, yes, wild. I think you got to get him out. If it's Gibson in his prime and you see that he doesn't have it, and they've already scored three or four runs in the ninth, and you only need one out, you got to take them out. You got to try something different, don't you? I know. I heard him on an interview say, "Well, he's our closer. He had to close it." Why? Where's that written? Why is that a rule?
2: Here is Ali Marmol on Riley O'Brien.
5: Yeah, I feel bad for Riley right now. This guy's given us a really good year, and the last two outings obviously hasn't gone his way. But he's our closer, and just couldn't get it done tonight. Makes a lot of contact. He's driving in runs at a crazy rate. He just takes a really professional at bat. It's much improved left on left. You look at the last 6 weeks or so, he's done a really nice job there. So he's in a good spot. Yeah, some really good at bats against him. I like what we did against their other lefty, Lizardo. And that's one of the games you can take. And then this one, you're up 4-0. You should be able to take that one as well. So we played these guys well. Yesterday wasn't great, but it's unfortunate. That's Riley's game. I'm not bringing Graceff or anybody else in the game. He's got to be able to finish on his own. But unfortunate.
6: Simple question. What does a day off do for this group right now, you know, with one tomorrow at home?
5: Yeah, I mean, we need it, but at the same time, don't want it, especially after a game like that. You don't want to sit on that. So we'll take it and then get ready for Tuesday.
7: God, that's so, what you need, Calvin. What did you think of the crowds at Belle Reve?
4: That was awesome.
2: So if Calvin would have been there, he would have asked about the crowds at Belle Reve.
7: Aren't we the best? I think it's I think it's tempting after De La Cruz when it's tied. You go, okay, this guy's on the ropes.
2: I thought he was coming out to pull him.
3: I did too.
2: He walked out there.
3: Why does the closer have to finish it? Is there, if the Phillies needed 10 runs, would you have left him in the whole time till they got 10 because he's the closer? At what point do you see, no, he doesn't have it. The game is on the line.
7: I don't think it's a for sure decision, but I think coming off what happened in Cincinnati, which was the last time he had pitched, he had a couple of days off. He almost coughed that Thursday game up, the one that they gift wrapped to you. So you've seen him kind of getting wobbly and more wobbly in recent outings. So maybe you're more inclined to do it. And it's not Mariano Rivera where you say he's the guy. You know, he's somebody who's had success this year. I understand the overall mindset. Hey, it's the closer. He's a strike away. I think he was three times. He was a strike away.
2: I thought it was four.
7: Was it four?
2: I can't remember. Well, as far as hitter, right. I think every hitter had two strikes on him. But I realized Bryce Harper let off, and it was a double, so that they weren't a strike away from winning the game. But yes, they were a strike away from winning the game multiple times.
7: Because I was in the car at the time, and I could hear Rooney's discuss, well, we're a strike away yet again.
2: And they have a 6-5 road trip. Yeah. And then you have the day off, and you come back. Now, if you ISO in on the game yesterday, absurdly frustrating. I think it's important to have, and there's a variety of anger, and Ali Marmol needs to be fired. And I understand all of that stuff that comes with the territory. When we've done this for as long as we have, we've seen the calls for La Russa to be fired, Matheny to be fired, Schilt to be fired, Marmol to be fired. It's part of the process. It's not unique to St. Louis. It's sports fandom. That's all understood. Bigger picture, Doug, what you said at the outset of the show is where I was. When Dobbins had to come out with an injury and the Cardinals were looking on in horror with that on Friday night, and then in addition, earlier in the day, they announced that Pallante was going on the IL, and you knew what had happened the day before, and I realize that's probably forgotten by most at this point, but that was the Cincinnati game where they were handed the win and then still nearly blew it after Dane Myers dropped that ball with Riley O'Brien not being able to throw strikes. For me, I'm like, well, that's it. Because they don't have depth as it is in the bullpen, and one of the reasons why they were able to linger around is the starting rotation hadn't dealt with anybody going on the IL going back to September of 2024 with Sonny Gray. And then, in a matter of 24 hours, you lose 40% of the rotation. It's just, you know. So, in that sense, had that not happened, had you not had Pallante go on the IL, Dobbins, and also the other thing that may frustrate fans, but they were very transparent, that they were going to start to limit Leahy's innings. So, 60% of the rotation has been materially altered since that win in Cincinnati. I'm going, well, this sucks, because I think in a vacuum, if it were like a video game, I think they could actually get the sixth and final playoff spot in the National League. But if you're limiting Leahy's innings, if you lose Pallante, and if Dobbins now is going to be out as well, plus you combine that with the bullpen that's already spread thin, it's just unrealistic to think that they are truly going to be able to overcome all of that. Now, of course, there's always a chance, but that's where I was. And had none of those things been going on, Friday night would have been a kick to the balls. And I guess it was, if you operate in just that moment, that Fermin doesn't play it well, but he was playing his third position of the game. He's obviously not your go-to center fielder, but they're in this spot. And so that sucked. But by the time that rolls around, I'm like, okay, you know, hey, we got to August 22nd. And we got a sweat out of it, but 60% of the rotation's gone and the bullpen's terrible and it's spread thin. It just isn't going to happen. With that said, it's 4-0 in the ninth inning. You can still con yourself into going, okay, well, they win this game. You would have taken 1 out of 3 in Philadelphia with these circumstances. Now you play the Orioles and Pirates. Maybe you can just keep the sweat going. So for that to happen in that fashion, absolutely awful. I mean, awful.
3: Yeah, they have, up until now, they've been able to keep their starters healthy throughout the whole season.
2: 2 years worth.
3: Yeah, by limiting their innings and yanking them in the fourth inning, the fifth inning, whatever. But at what expense? At the expense of apparently a completely dead bullpen by the middle of August. How come other teams' bullpens aren't spent? They all use relievers, too. I don't know why the Cardinals' bullpen is so dead while other teams don't seem to have the issue to this extent anyway. And I think any time, if you're playing to win the game, whether he's the closer or not, you have to be able to... I'm not saying fire Ollie. Ollie's done a fantastic job with a team expected to go nowhere this year. I'm just saying I think you can question him. And I think by not taking O'Brien out yesterday, I just thought that was absurd. How you can't see that this guy's not going to get it done. He's got nothing.
2: What point would you have pulled him?
3: For sure, after the tying hit. Mm-hmm. And I don't know why they pitched to Schwarber either.
2: There was a base open.
3: Yeah, what are you doing? This is the leading home run hitter in the majors.
2: Derek Gould's explanation on that was his strikeout rate is 33%. Trey Turner's is 22%. That strikes me as a...
3: How about you got the major league leader in home runs up there? Let's throw him a fastball down the middle, see what happens. I mean, do you not care whether you win or lose? Is that it? Is it because you didn't expect to win at all this season? Now you just don't care? I don't get the mindset.
2: Graceffo was up. That's something I feel like I can say every time the Cardinals have a game.
3: Yeah.
7: Kevin Segrist.
2: Yeah.
7: Matt Bowman.
2: Matt Bowman's a nice play.
7: He's still getting loose down a bush right now. Matt Bowman.
3: It seems like Brule pitches about every game, yeah, too.
2: What has he done that's fantastic, Doug? Please tell he has lost more games. Hold on a second. Please tell he has lost more games. There's more.
3: Proofread before you hit send.
7: Speaking hard it is.
3: I think he's done a good job with a team expected to go nowhere. I think he has.
7: It does seem they've patched it together as best they can. Yeah. When Justin Brule, like you said, is out there every night and is almost counted on, the fact they made Riley O'Brien some way, somehow, into an all-star closer is beyond shocking. And they said they didn't have a lot of pitching depth. One of the reasons, they wouldn't even move a Libertor out of the rotation, because then you go to Dobbins, and then what if Dobbins gets hurt? You got nobody. They had nobody ready at the minor league level to step up and pitch.
2: Calvin's coming for your ass now, so be ready.
3: They brought up Quinn Matthews, and he just got blistered on Saturday.
2: He is not a fantastic manager. He's under 500 over 5 years with actually great players. That's from Evil Calvin.
3: I don't know if they have great players.
2: That's a take.
3: I don't know that you could say they've got great players. They do not have the best roster in the National League.
7: Mike Lee sitting next to Tim on a Sunday. It does seem... It's frustrating because you're wasting monster years from Walker and Burleson.
3: Mm-hmm.
7: What's their final RBI count going to be? They're having fantastic seasons.
3: Yeah.
7: You've had a lot of positives, but they're still really short in a lot of areas. So I start thinking about next year, Doug, if there's going to be a season. Where is the improvement? Yeah, where is the
3: My plus? Biggest gripe is the way, not just the Cardinals, but a lot of teams treat their closer. Like, we're ahead. He has to be the one to pitch. It's not a save situation. He can't possibly come in to pitch. We're up by 4 runs, not 3. He wouldn't get a save. No way we're using him. No way we're using him in the 7th or 8th with the bases loaded and 1 out, with the game on the line. Can't possibly use our best relief pitcher because he's the closer. I just kind of disagree with that whole philosophy of using the bullpen.
7: And isn't it surprising as much as baseball has changed, all the new ways of looking at things, even a Schwarber being a leadoff type hitter, that still kind of is held as a tried and true principle.
3: Our closer's getting lit up. Doesn't matter. He's the closer. We'll go ahead and give up 6 runs. Cardinals gave up, the Phillies have 10 hits in the game, and 5 of them were given up by O'Brien in the last inning.
2: So you liked that.
3: You can't see that? You can't say, hey, he doesn't have it. Sorry. So now you want him to bear the brunt of the loss just being on him? How do you think he feels today or yesterday on the plane ride home? Up 4-0 and he gives up 6 in the 9th. You think that helped him? Because, at least I know I'm the closer. No, you didn't do him any favors by keeping him in there.
2: Who would have been left over to pitch I'm asking, and I'm in a major way crowdsourcing here.
3: I think Graceffo was out there.
2: Right.
3: The guy, the lefty that they, Ferguson, I guess he'd have been out. I would have put anyone out there.
7: Pies.
3: By the way they were, roughing up O'Brien.
2: Well, the reason I ask the question is that because you were limiting Leahy, this was the plan going in to 65 pitches, and he went four innings, shutout ball, two hits, four strikeouts, two walks, 63 pitches. You now have to have the bullpen carry 5, 6, 7, 8, and 9, and Gastelum pitched 5, Brule pitched 6, Stanek pitched 7, Soriano pitched 8, and so at that point, I wonder who was available outside of the guy who was up, and perhaps that was the reasoning. I know you're upset, and I understand that. I'm asking just from the standpoint of, I wonder if they were like, okay, if he can't go and finish this thing off, then we have Graceffo, and Graceffo has to just pitch the rest of the way because we don't have anybody else. That's why they got to the point where Pages was out there, and Kyle Schwarber was able to touch up Pages as well as O'Brien.
3: Well, he was throwing hard, though, Pages. They had Graceffo and Ferguson left.
7: Well, I wonder if Leahy's only going to go 4 if you start to think of it more as a piggyback, and Graceffo then comes in and pitches 3 innings.
3: Yeah.
7: Instead of going 1-1-1.
3: That might have been better.
2: Bottom line is, if you're up 4-0, you win the game. That's that. Just like you're up 10-5 or 10-6, whatever the hell it was, in Cincinnati, and he nearly lost that one. I still can't believe they won that game.
3: Yeah.
2: Considering he couldn't throw a strike.
3: He's had a really good season, all-star season. I mean, he deserves a pat on the back for that because he's been really good. But right now, he's just not very good. So how many games are you prepared to say he's our closer? We don't care what happens in the ninth. Give up 6 runs. Oh, well, he's our closer. How long do you do that?
7: It reminds me a little bit of Alex Reyes in 2021, where he was great. He was an all-star. And then you start to see things just kind of getting away a little bit, just not lights out, and maybe even losing some confidence, just kind of nibbling around the plate. A lot of walks, a lot of balls, behind in counts. And then with Reyes, it just seemed like it took forever for them to say, All right, let's go to somebody else just for one night. Let's go to somebody else. And Reyes, they remember there was a Sunday, and they said, all right, that's it. We're not going to give up a walk-off. We're going to take him out of the closer role for a while. And everybody said, oh, thank God. The following Sunday, he's out there trying to close it, gives up a walk-off homer, and then gets the 2021 wild card loss to the Dodgers as well. I think sometimes you can say, Ollie would argue, what am I going to do? Who am I going to give it to?
2: Guys, it's the roster construction. There are 3 players on the 40-man who spent all or almost all season on the minors' long-term IL. Fitch should have been called up and put on the 60-day to open a roster spot for the reliever Memphis shuttle. Also, I do not think Heim cares if they lose. It's sad. You were able to sell and still say competitive, push for the playoffs. That's from the 239.
3: Well, he should care if they lose. It's kind of the purpose of playing. It's not exhibition baseball. You should care if you lose.
7: And Fitz was supposed to be that swing guy that could be pitching in Memphis. He'd come up here. And that was the idea. I don't doubt. I think they care, but they're also trying to keep an eye on the long term.
3: Sure.
7: But my question is long. I mean, Leahy's, what, 29? So what is it? Tell me the long term. If he's one of your guys, when are you going to be good? In 3 years? 2 years? And I know they don't like to put a timetable on, but I'm sure they have a loose idea.
3: And he's not likely to have another season like this. He's just been unbelievably good the last month and a half. Just hard to believe how good he's been.
2: We beat Sanchez and Wheeler about 2 weeks ago when you Charmin soft media poofs were sizing up our Game 3 starter at Chavez Ravine during the NLDS. This team sucks. Baez sucks. And the BMW was boring as hell. We deserve the UFL and MLS. That's from little Tommy Tribbins saying that this market only deserves the UFL and MLS, Doug.
3: That hurt.
7: We don't even get a hockey team. We don't get a. They have to leave. Well, it was fun. Well, they made it interesting, and you just if you could just have a chance, as Doug likes to say, and they did, largely up until about a week ago, and then you say, all right, now you're 5.5 out. All right, it's over. That's fine. It's football season, Doug.
3: if we don't have a team.
7: Oh.
2: Fight Tiger.
7: What about your
2: Golden
7: fantasy?
2: Lion?
3: I just maybe expect too much year in and year out. I know that it's a rebuilding year and that they had little chance. The fact is, as of a few weeks ago, they did have a chance. I don't like getting comfortable with losing. Say, it's okay, lost. We didn't expect much this year. No, I wanted them to plow ahead and try to get in the playoffs. And it's frustrating when they've blown several games that they just should not have blown at all, and they'd be very close to a playoff spot.
8: No, no, no. The lead is how embarrassing this town has become. Why in the F is Channel 5 sending a sports reporter to cover live from the sidelines at the Chiefs and Bucks game and then having a huge Chiefs postgame show? What an effing joke!
3: Hey.
2: That's from Lady Sonya's teacup. Mm. Is Channel 5 carrying Chiefs games?
7: I believe that they have the preseason games.
3: Yeah. Channel 4 shows their regular season games usually.
8: Maybe in this town, so
3: we're considered part of their local market when the network executives decide what markets get certain NFL games.
9: I look forward to the Cats' next media project for the next badge.
2: Next badge, right? Hold their merit badge.
7: Yeah, I think Channel 5 is your home for Chiefs preseason football.
2: Martin, more than happy to share that with the audience.
7: I'm just sharing and passing it along.
8: I saw a bunch of chubby divorcees getting drunk on a 24-ounce Mick Ultra at Banana Ball on Saturday. Thanks, Doug. That's from the TMA Reddit.
3: Thanks, me. Was my fault?
7: That Banana Ball, they had David Freeze, Matt Carpenter, David Eckstein.
2: Yeah. Matt Adams.
7: Matt Adams. They rolled
3: huge crowds. Absolutely huge crowds.
7: Good for them.
3: They had one cutaway of a woman who stood up, had to weigh 300 pounds. She was dancing, turned around, slapped her ass in the with the camera. I don't need to see that. I don't need to see it.
7: Hello, friends. Let's take a live look at Banana Ball.
10: Here comes the big man.
8: The credit card debt must be staggering this year for people south of Manchester going to both Destin and the BMW.
2: That's the Hunchback of Oncastle. Hold on a second. There's a credit card debt crisis south of Manchester because of Destin and the BMW?
3: I guess it could be.
7: I didn't know Manchester was a dividing line.
2: Oh, yeah.
3: Oh, sure it is.
2: Yeah, it's been... That's,
9: well, I have a carport.
2: That's been a source of consternation with, I think it was Hugo Posh in the Worsenwoods Wacko, Doug. Because Hugo Posh lives south of Manchester and the Worsenwoods Wacko obviously does not. Now, Mr. Licks is going to flood Worsenwoods to turn it into Lake Ledoux. So he's also, so Worsenwoods Wacko is fighting it on two fronts. Mr. Licks has said he is going to call in and he needs 25 minutes starting at around 8 o'clock.
3: He can't have 25. You can have two or three. How about that?
7: So because he enjoys Liv, which is fine, is he anti-PGA? Like, did not enjoy...
2: Jackson has censored three topics today, but he won't tell us what they are.
4: I'm not going to speak for him, but...
7: I thought he said he was going to be there.
4: I also
7: there.
4: Don't want to hear from him, so it's a, really, it's a tough two-sided coin there.
7: So we're a terrible town or we're the best ever? Which is it?
4: Somewhere in the middle.
7: Okay.
3: We're a great golf town.
8: I 100% agree with Lady Sonya's teacup. That Five Fox Chiefs coverage all damn weekend long was embarrassing. Ugh. A damn countdown clock on every newscast? Shameful. That's Sharon in Clayton, and she's coming for KSDK. I didn't know that this was going on. I don't get a chance to watch as much local news as I'd like.
7: As you'd like. That's the key. As much as you'd like.
3: You can always not watch.
2: That there was a countdown clock for the Chiefs Buccaneers kickoff?
3: Ugh.
2: Wow.
3: Well, you always have the option of not watching if it upsets you.
2: Lady Sonya's teacup watched.
3: I don't know.
7: Can I ask a golf question?
2: I am taking questions. I don't know, Doug, if you are.
3: I'm iffy.
7: You guys are really into it. Has Wyndham Clark, remember at the U.S. Open, like the crowd didn't like him, the crowd left early, and they were bringing up the fact that he had trashed, was it Oakmont, the lockers, whatever?
2: Yes, yeah.
7: Has he kind of won the day? Has he become
2: more? Well, they were still cheering for Rory yesterday.
7: But, I mean, do you think he said, I know how popular Rory is, but is he gaining, is he becoming a popular player, or not really?
2: He said following the festivities yesterday, per ESPN, Clark revealed what one of his friends told him after the final round Sunday at Bellerive, quote, Darth Vader had more fun. Now, what does that mean, Darth Vader had more fun?
3: I don't know. Jackson,
2: you're a Star Wars guy. What?
4: Well, I guess saying that Wyndham was real locked in, not seeming like he was having a great time while winning. Darth Vader in constant pain, likely the reasoning why he would compare him to such. But that's not a great reference, I would say.
7: Limited exposure. He seemed like a really likable guy, nice guy. I liked his answer Saturday. They said, how will you sleep? How will you handle this? He said, I've got a great girlfriend. That was his answer. I've got a great girlfriend.
3: So he gets going with the putter. He can sink it from anywhere.
8: Say what you want about St. Louis sports fans. The single mom demographic made a statement this weekend. Banana Ball was packed. That's from the October Pontooner. So that's where the single moms were? Is that what Dr. Pontooner?
3: I don't know about that, but I watched someone Friday, I guess.
2: And you said, look at these single moms?
3: I didn't see that either. I saw a lot of kids in the stands.
2: Han's not going to make as much in tips this weekend? Is that what you said?
3: I just don't know.
4: Did you
3: know?
4: No,
3: I watched
2: it on TV. Did you go to Napoli? Oh,
3: okay. No, I watched it on
2: Jackson
3: TV.
2: Jackson asked you. That's why I was...
4: What channel was it on?
3: Han
4: has a channel?
3: The ESPN app.
7: Hello, Han. Thanks for
4: Han
7: the moms.
4: Vision.
7: Are there multiple bananas? Because there were games. Like, is it a league now, Doug?
3: Yeah, they're in a league.
4: It's they play the party league.
2: It's like how many blippies there are.
7: But if you go to a game and it's not the bananas, aren't you kind of let down?
3: I think it's...
7: It's like the Oklahoma City Thunder.
3: Yeah, when the teams play Chargers, each other. I don't know. Maybe the bananas play everybody.
11: I saw the one gentleman had to leave St. Louis in a hurry to get to L.A. because he had a dance rehearsal for, I think, Dancing with the Stars.
3: Really?
4: It's good living.
8: St. Louis fans were yelling, get in the bunker when Clark hit his tee shots. That's from the Gray Summit Grey Goose Guzzler. Wow. Oh, I heard it.
4: Really? Wow. That is lame.
2: Were you not watching it?
4: I was watching it.
2: Okay.
4: I heard it. Audio off.
2: Okay.
3: I think people usually want to see the biggest stars win. They would have probably been rooting for Scheffler or Rory.
4: You can root for Rory without rooting against someone else.
3: Yeah, you don't need to yell like that.
7: We're not the best fans?
4: I don't know.
2: How about Scheffler? I didn't...
7: Hand, foot, and
2: Holy
7: mouth
2: crap.
7: Disease.
2: Take a listen to this. And he still has... If he doesn't bogey on 18, he finishes in the top 10, which would have helped the Tam Avenue Capital Partners. Doug, that reminds me. 10,000 if you could for the cash call.
4: Yeah.
2: Take a listen. Here's what Scottie Scheffler was dealing with this weekend, and I had no idea.
12: Just a little head cold?
13: No, I got, the hand, foot, mouth, so you get your blisters on your hands and in your throat and on your feet. To start the week, it was pretty painful to grip the club, but if I was smarter, maybe would have pulled out. But I was playing so good, I felt like if I could knock it out quickly and just get through the first couple rounds, I'd still have a chance. But I think that's part of my stubbornness, probably. And that's probably a strength of mine and a weakness at times. Like, I've never been one to ever pull out of a tournament, especially in the middle of it. That's really frustrating for me, and so I definitely didn't want to do that going into this week, even though it was suggested.
7: Hand, foot, and mouth disease. It just sounds like we're medieval times. Like the plague. Apparently Thursday, because they'll hand out transcripts, what all the golfers say in their post-round get together, and I think it was ESPN.com, because I was wondering, did Scheffler say he had a rough opening round, and he just said to reporters, I'm sick,
2: right,
7: and kept walking, which made sense. I guess it's you can get contaminated. I don't know.
2: So specifically, I know you were off on Friday, the fact that he played as poorly as he did and didn't go to the range or putting green or chipping area stood out, because when he has a round where he's a little off, he lives there and has his caddy, Ted Scott, and his coach watch his swing, because he was missing both to the right and the left, and that's just not how he normally plays. And so it stood out to me that he had made the observation that he was, not feeling well. But I thought it was just like the reporter asked right there, was it a head cold? And then it wasn't just a head cold. And foot and mouth disease and blisters. And still, despite that, he was in position to finish with a top 10. I mean,
7: he wound up minus seven.
2: Unbelievable.
3: I wonder if it went away or if he just toughed it out.
2: He grinded through it. Doug, the Baldwin Beer Bitch wants to talk it over with you, though.
3: Okay.
2: She's on the Callier and Thompson phone lines. Good morning, Baldwin Beer Bitch.
14: Good morning.
3: Hello, bitch.
14: How's it going? Oh, that hand, foot, mouth stuff is nasty stuff. I had a friend who got it, and he said it was the worst illness he'd ever had as an adult.
3: Really?
7: I guess you get, like, blisters in your hands, feet, and then like mouth sores. Mm-hmm. Like,
14: but I just called in real quick. I got 8:30. I got to get ready for.
7: Oh, okay,
14: but
7: sorry.
14: I just wanted to give you the lowdown on the Savannah banana. So I did not go again this year. Personally, I feel like it was a one and done. I did go last year. Whoever texted in, it's accurate. It's like single, like 38-year-old women who are either divorced and have like three kids from two different dads or like are taking out loans to go.
12: Really?
14: You know, and bless them. But yeah, it really captures the theater kid demographic. Like, it's the women that are like really into the dancing and singing.
12: Yeah.
14: And you know, there's nothing wrong with that, right? There's something for everyone. But I was asked if I wanted to go again this year, and I declined just because I was like, eh, saw it once. But you are correct, Martin. They have multiple teams now. They have like four or five teams. They play each other, and the one guy is going to be on Dancing with the Stars. But yes, you know, I'm not rooting for its demise, but I do wonder how long it's going to kind of have that unique factor.
7: Seemed pretty popular, though.
12: Yeah.
7: Back in the house.
14: It was. It's just, I've never seen so many 30-something-year-old women, like, gone wild.
12: Really? Is it because the guys sometimes take their shirts off or they dance, or is that what it is?
14: Yeah, it was like the guys last year were taking their shirts off a lot, and, you know, you got the tight baseball pants, but, yeah, it is accurate. And, like, people go down there at, like, 4 hours before the game to, like, do the parade and pregame and try to meet the players. And, I mean, there's women who are down there trying to meet the players who don't have kids. They're, like, 35-plus trying to meet these, like, 22-year-old baseball players. It's
2: Gosh. Kind of bizarre. Is that a Cougars. Cougar season?
12: Wow.
14: Yeah,
7: people
14: I guess,
7: from St. Louis
14: I guess
7: suck.
14: People, I don't want to kink shame, but it was Thank definitely you. Interesting. It was not what I expected.
2: Jackson, so are you aware of these Cougars that want to hang out with the Bananas? I'm totally oblivious to this.
4: This is news to me.
2: Yeah, the story is breaking right now here on TMA on 101 ESPN.
14: anyway. That's all I got, but
2: Thank you,
14: have a great week, boys.
12: Okay, good luck on your 8:30 appointment.
2: Yep. Martin, I wasn't aware of this. I had no idea that this was a scene.
7: I thought it was more of a family event.
2: So did I.
7: I thought it was kids.
12: Could it not be both, maybe?
7: I guess it could be both. I bet somebody listening went with their family, with their kids. It's not.
12: Oh,
7: just,
12: I saw a lot of kids there on
7: you
12: TV.
7: Saw a 300-pound woman. Was she twerking? No. She
12: kind didn't. Of. She turned around and smacked her ass.
7: You like when they do that?
12: No, I didn't need to see that from her.
7: I wanted to apologize.
2: What about all the dudes trying to meet the players? That's from Salad Fingers. Well, we don't kink shame.
12: It is a little odd to see a game like that, which is just kind of a clown show. I mean, people love it. Give them that. But the stadium is absolutely packed, and the Cardinals play an important game, and there's, you know, 10, 12,000 people in the stadium.
7: We're at Busch? Wouldn't it more than that?
12: I'm saying when the Cardinals play.
7: Oh, when the Cardinals, I'm sorry, yeah. For,
12: yeah,
7: for
12: they,
7: the Bananas.
12: It was completely packed. Completely packed.
7: Why didn't we get sound bites from the Bananas saying, aren't we great?
12: We should have. We should have.
7: That's on me.
15: Go give us a Slurpee, because, hey, we're trying hard.
12: Freeze got a hit Slurpee. Saturday night.
2: Yeah, base
12: Opposite
2: knock.
12: Field base hit.
7: Nice.
2: Matt Carpenter twerked at the Bananas game. That is true.
12: Did he really?
2: Mm-hmm. If you're over the age of 7 and went to the game without any kids, you should not be allowed to have oxygen.
12: Oh.
2: That's from Dirty Dan the Garbage Man, and you suspended him last week.
12: Well, that's why he's calling for the death of many people.
7: A friend of the show tells me it's the Chippendales meeting a Disney cruise vibe.
12: Ah, I could see that.
7: All right, think about it.
12: I could see that.
7: That's how you draw it up in the Marketing 101.
12: But as these Cougars try to meet the players, they know that these guys aren't the ones making 10 to 20 million a year, right?
2: What are you trying to say with
12: well,
2: that?
12: Well, you could see how women would be terribly interested in current professional baseball players with all the money that they make. They're the same age. They're alpha males. You'd think they'd go after those guys. Maybe they do. I don't know.
2: I don't like your take.
12: You don't? Okay.
7: New segment. I don't like your take.
2: Triple B is on to something. For all the Bananas Dig Me social media posts this weekend, all came from moms. That's from Gary Pinkle's Cell Phone Etiquette. Why are moms taking heaters here today?
12: I don't know.
2: I wasn't aware of this.
12: No, I wasn't. Either.
16: First of all, you don't have a mom because you're not married, so your kids don't have that mom that you're dating.
12: That's how it works. That's exactly how it works.
17: Cherry bombs, smoke bombs with your moms.
7: What does it even mean?
12: We've listened to it for years and we can't tell what it means.
2: City won again.
8: packed stadium. Haven't lost in 12 games. But no, let's talk about TikTok baseball. That's from the Prince of Glendale, Doug, and he wants a piece of your ass. Okay.
12: The Prince of Glendale.
3: Lick my hoop?
7: I did have a question for Lick. If you flood Warson Woods, is there going to be like a Gator Jacks or anything like that? Or is there going to, on the lake, will there be some places to hang out?
12: There should be.
7: I mean, I'm not for it. I'm pro Warson Woods. But if they did flood it, yeah, what would it look like?
12: Flooded papers, Chesterfield.
7: I'd say, let's meet at the lake this weekend. It'd be nice and easy. Just right off McKnight?
2: Yeah.
7: That's still Rock Hill.
2: Yeah, that's a shore.
12: Just going to open the fire
2: hydrant? South Shore.
7: Towards Bennett or Manchester. King Doe. That King Doe's been there a long time. You'd have to flood that, I guess.
8: City has a small audience, and I'm not a part of it.
2: That's from Jake in St. Genevieve. He does not want you to talk doggies, Doug. They beat Houston. Oh, but the send-off for Leuven. Emotional.
12: Oh, did they send him off?
7: Pretty weird.
12: All right.
7: The trade leaks out. Popular player, longtime player, traded to San Jose. You're in the midst of this heater. Contract-related decision. He gets traded. Team doesn't confirm it, but in the postgame on the field, that player's running around with his former teammates, and they're tossing him in the air, and the concern, if I'm San Jose, I'm like, whoa, is the contract dry? Please don't toss him in the air. It's a weird deal. They keep losing players, Doug.
12: Yeah.
7: They keep winning games. Cardinals are now losing players. Every day there's our guy, Brian Bartow, every day with the update of who's going on the injured list.
12: Yeah. Every but time I get a text, I think, who's out now?
7: But at the same time, they're also losing games.
8: No one cares about soccer. No one. They traded away a fan favorite in the middle of allegedly, quote, playing well, even though there's a bunch of ties mixed in there and already sold off their best player for peanuts. It's a poverty franchise. Oh. That's from Carlos Spicy Wiener.
12: Gosh.
2: I actually would tell you, of the 3 or 4 professional sports teams we have in the area, depending on your perspective, I think City fans are probably the angriest right now, even though their team is playing well because of the transactions here over the last couple of weeks. There's some banty roosters.
12: Yeah. In some ways, it feels like being in a city where your baseball team's a AAA franchise.
2: Oh, God.
12: Where you want to get behind
2: Jackson,
12: them.
2: Jackson, let's tap out here and Doug will run I'm point. Good.
12: You want to get behind them.
2: Jackson's unsubscribing.
7: Yep.
12: But as soon as they get a player that's really good, he's gone.
2: From the Carondelet Tower Grove area are coming for you now, Doug.
7: Yep. Put down the laptop at the coffee shop and come after Doug.
12: That's what happens in AAA baseball. A guy gets really good and the fans get behind him and then he's gone.
2: What are you trying to say?
12: I'm saying that's what's happening here.
4: It's kind of the idea.
7: What if the Cardinals came out and said, I know we're losing games, but at least we're not trading anybody that you really like.
12: Yeah.
4: Just send them to the IL.
2: The city of St. Louis is as narcissistic at the yellow speedo perv.
12: Proofread before you hit send, if you don't mind.
2: They just love to hear their name called. That's from Starfish Street.
12: Oh. At the yellow
2: Starfish
12: Street. He meant to say, as the yellow speedo perv. The speedo was red, and that's Iggy they're talking about.
2: Yeah, Jackson had a yellow diaper. Iggy had a red speedo. Who are we talking about? Yeah. What are we talking about? Why are we here?
12: And then they say, they just love, and they capitalize J and just. Proofread! Doggone it!
7: Doug, you're a little edgy today.
4: Since that Ken Sharp story.
7: Snake story.
12: No, I'm edgy because I darn near chopped off my finger yesterday.
4: Oh, no.
12: I mean, I almost cut it off.
2: Look at that pinky.
12: I got it caught in a mole trap.
2: Ah!
12: Oh. I put down a mole trap in my front yard, you know, the kind that scissors the mole.
4: Yeah.
12: So it didn't catch anything. I picked it up. As I'm trying to put it away, it clamped down on my finger.
4: Oh, no.
12: It got both ends. And if I hadn't had neighbors there in the front yard, I'd still have the thing attached to my hand. They had to take pliers and release it, and I spent 3 hours in the ER last night.
4: Really?
12: Yes.
2: Holy crap.
12: It cut it all the way to the bone.
2: This is the Lifetime Roofing lead.
12: I could see tendons in there.
2: Ah!
7: Did you go to the ER?
12: Yes.
7: Oh, jeez.
2: Holy crap.
12: Yeah, I got only 4 stitches, so it wasn't that bad, but it's throbbing right now. He said, like, that's hot? It's not hot to have a throbbing finger.
2: Tell your story. That's all I was doing.
12: This finger was caught in the scissors of Satan. Oh,
4: and God. All the while, Ken Sharp wanted you to grab a water moccasin.
12: Right.
4: With that bad hand.
2: Scissoring. That's from Patrick Bateman, so he likes your story.
12: Now I feel bad for all the moles in our community who've lost loved ones to these jaws of death. Oh. So I'm not going to be much good to you. No.
4: This is like the first time in months where you really won't be much good to us.
12: No.
4: You've almost lost a digit.
12: Yeah,
7: but it's not hand, foot, and mouth. It's something else.
12: Yeah.
7: You're sure.
4: Yeah. You scoffed at Scotty Scheffler's plight.
12: I knew as soon as it clamped down on my finger, I was in the clippers of woe.
2: Get involved on the program. They're talking it over. 322 friends are gathered in that TMA STL YouTube channel. And that's the Queen of Hearts custodian talking to Jake in St. Genevieve and Gene Thomas. And they're all in there talking to STL Chris and Dr. Xander Malanthrop. 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
1: 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Back in St. Louis tomorrow evening as they take on Baltimore. That's going to be a 6:45 p.m. first pitch. 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
2: 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Tim McKernan, Doug Vaughn, Martin Kilcoyne with you on the program. Jackson Burkett, now doing business as Jay Bennett Burkett.
3: Oh, sounds fancy.
2: Yeah, he had some acquisitions over the weekend, and his portfolio is really trending. With you here on the program, on our Polos Plus dossier every Monday in the 8 o'clock hour, Chris Kerber joins us, and he joins us on the Callier and Thompson phone lines. Morning, Kerbs.
4: Morning, Tim. How are you?
2: Good, thank you, sir. Some news over the weekend with regard to NHL expansion. The Athletic with the story, as Bill Daly was talking, that they are going to expand to Texas. It's just a matter of whether or not they are going to Houston or Austin. And then Daly also told The Athletic that the NHL is also actively engaged in talks with groups hoping to land the league's 34th team. They are not as, those talks are not nearly as advanced as the Texas franchise, which they're hoping to debut within 3 years. The conversations in other markets for the 34th team, Phoenix and Atlanta. So more expansion for the NHL. What are your thoughts?
5: Yeah, you know what? I don't know if it's good or not. I really don't know. You clearly have interest to get into the league. So that I think is positive. The league continues to grow. Revenues are growing. That is good. That's evidence with the salary cap continuing to go up. The value of the franchises that they're getting for these expansion teams right now is it continues to rise, you know, not just in the NHL, but obviously across sports. But yeah, there are some definitely, whether it be Houston or Austin, there's an owner down there that's already committing, you know, over $3 billion combined, including building an arena. And he's working between the two cities, according to the reporting, to figure out, you know, who's kind of smart. Which city's going to step up first is going to get this franchise because they've got kind of pretty much a good relationship and at least approval for the process through the NHL. But the intriguing part is, you're right, it isn't just one. Like, you're not just going to expand to 33 franchises without a plan for that 34th to keep some level of balance and stuff in there. So the two cities that have had franchises before are big United States cities, Phoenix and Atlanta. Phoenix has had a team that just couldn't get the arena and the ownership situation set there. That to me is the first one. Atlanta's had a couple of kicks at it, right? And both times hasn't been able to keep it. Like, I know that the league wants to get back to Arizona. If they can get that building there, that would be a huge thing. It's a franchise that, in all honesty, because of ownership issues, pretty much right from the start, never really had a chance to get any kind of sustained traction. And then where they built the building ended up not really working out well for the franchise. So expansion's coming, and the impact now on that, Tim, from a Blues standpoint, I mean, you're talking a few years down the road, but, you know, teams, especially those expansion rules aren't going to, with those kind of dollars, they're not going to change and go back to the old way when it was Columbus and, in Minnesota and those teams coming in. These guys are going to be able to pick good players off of these teams. So it'll be a fascinating ride when that process gets going.
6: I feel like Vegas was a recent example of that, where they're like, all right, we're going to make sure this team is not doesn't suck for years.
5: Well, so Vegas, they changed the expansion rules to and the base, and they were very open about it, Martin, when they said, look, when these guys are paying $500 million to come into the league, and you know what, so they should have a product. The other aspect of it, and I think it was really smart on the NHL's part, is why do you want to go into a city, a brand new city, introduce them to your sport, and you give them a junk team, right? You give them average to, say, below average players. You know, you got to give them a chance to do it. Now, what happened with Vegas is so well documented. This was the first time you had seen expansion since 2000. This is the first time that you had, you know, that a lot of these general managers and stuff did that. And they started wheeling and dealing, and they were making deals with George McPhee out there in Vegas saying, okay, we'll trade you this guy if you don't take this guy. We'll trade you this pick if you don't take this player. And that's how players protected it. I remember specifically talking to Doug Armstrong and said, are you going to do something like that? He said, no, we're going to lose a good player no matter what. They ended up losing David Perron. He said, we're going

0: ancient cities, a lot are in the deep south, Atlanta, Austin, Houston, and Phoenix out in the desert. You don't think of those as hockey hotbeds. And the Milwaukees and the Clevelands and the Baltimores are never mentioned. Is it just all about market size at this point?
1: I think market size is a huge part of it, supporting it. I think Cleveland could support it. Look, Milwaukee has the NFL. Milwaukee has the NBA and Major League Baseball. So yeah, I think it's part of it too. You know, Doug, may just be where the owners, where are people stepping up wanting to put it, right? You just don't, to your point, you just don't hear about some, hey, there's a group from Cleveland that wants to put a team there. Obviously, we've heard a lot. There's been groups in Kansas City that have been interested in a team in Kansas City over the years, you know, and obviously they have a building there. But, yeah, it's an interesting one. And you know what? Some of the South, some of the areas, it's probably market size oriented there. And I think part of it, too, though, when you do consider cities like Houston, Atlanta, you know, Phoenix, you are talking big, big cities from a market size.
2: Yeah, my blink is always, well, it's not going to work in these warm weather places. But the Panthers franchise on fire, granted, winning organization, and it seems like they've got it figured out, but also Tampa Bay. So there are examples, and I guess even Carolina is not a hardcore north town, you know, snow belt or anything. So maybe that's outdated. Did you say it won't work in warm weather cities?
1: Oh, listen, it's totally outdated now, and has been for a while. Like, my first year out of college, when I worked down in Birmingham for the Bulls in the East Coast Hockey League, we were the southernmost team in our division that year. And within 2 years, they were the northernmost team in the division, right? It really changed. Well, it was a couple of years before I was down there, they were the southernmost, because we had Tallahassee in it my first year. But and then within like 2 years, they were the northernmost team. And yeah, that's minor league hockey, but the reality of it is it's grown so well. And if you look at where, I mean, you've got Jason Robertson, you know, scoring 40 goals for the Dallas Stars. He's from Southern California, right? You have the Hughes brothers, a couple of them, I think, were born in Orlando, right? I mean, I don't think you can look at, I don't think you can look at hockey anymore and just say, oh, well, you've got to be from a cold weather city. It's now mainstream enough and big enough and sought after enough that putting it in any of these markets. And it seems like Houston, I mean, Houston, the Arrows in the WHA, they've had minor league hockey teams in there over the years. Like, it's just at one point in time between the Dallas Stars and then all the minor league teams, actually had more pro hockey teams than any other state in the country. That was just a few years ago that fact was the case. So, yeah, I'm not sure that the northern southern part of this really matters anymore. This is about who's got the pockets, who's got the building. Because what they've also learned too, guys, is like you can activate in those cities. Now look, when nobody was clamoring to go play in Florida, you know, when they weren't winning, right? Now that they are winning, obviously, you know, Tampa and you know, the Florida Panthers are our hotbed. So you still got to put a good product out there to get the players to want to go and to get the fans to show up too, because for a long time, fans weren't showing up for the Panthers either. But once you put a product out there, it's clear that the players want to play in those cities and the fans want to see it.
3: Chris Kerber with us here. You can read the article on NHL expansion. It is an exclusive on The Athletic. Texas getting a team, just a matter of whether it's going to be Houston or Austin. And then Phoenix and Atlanta in the mix for the 34th franchise, but expansion is coming within the next 3 seasons. Chris Kerber with us here on Mondays on TMA. Kerbs, appreciate the time. Thank you so much.
1: Okay, guys. Have an awesome week.
3: You too. That's Chris Kerber with us here on the Callier and Thompson phone lines. Chris Kerber with us here on TMA. 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And if you're in need of a personal injury attorney, Don't you want somebody who is local? 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

0: I've got a full-size bunny costume I could lend you if you ever get tired of the gerbil.
1: I'm starting to wonder if we're both furries.
0: Maybe. Maybe we'll meet at some party. Remove the headgear and say, oh my God, it's you.
2: Were you wearing that big bunny outfit when you got attacked by the mole?
0: Yeah. No, no.
1: Doug, you wanted to set aside 25 minutes for Mr. Licks to give his... God.
0: Why would he need 25 minutes?
1: I don't know, but he's on the Callier and Thompson phone lines, and you can be on there too, 314-974-0101. Mr. Licks, good morning.
3: Screw that guy that called in last week about Kevin Chappell.
1: Doug?
0: What's that supposed to mean?
2: The guy rented his house to Kevin Chappell back in 2018.
0: Oh, okay.
3: Doug. We were talking about the top 50 players in the world.
0: Yeah.
3: And that's an asterisk because it doesn't include the live guys. And he calls in saying, oh, I rented a house to a PGA Tour player.
0: Yeah.
3: I did that back in 2018.
0: Uh-huh.
3: I did that with my house. And I thought, oh, wow, we're actually going to have someone with more than a single comma in their net worth call into this radio show.
0: Oh, brother.
3: And then he drops Kevin Chappell on us.
0: Well, you take the money from whoever wants to give it to you, right?
3: I have thought about Kevin Chappell every day since he called in. And I'm tired of thinking about Kevin Chappell.
0: Well, stop thinking about him.
3: I can't help it.
0: Why?
3: Because his call infuriated me.
0: Why?
3: It wasn't relevant to the discussion.
0: Well, it was. We were talking about where golfers stay when they
3: were
0: here.
3: We were talking about the top 50 players with an asterisk. In the world.
0: And he's not a top 50
3: player. I don't even know. Has Kevin Chappell won? Did he win one? He won the Valero in 2011?
4: 2017.
3: Was that great for you?
4: A year prior to the PGA Championship, he had won on tour.
3: Nice of you to chime in. Papers.
4: Well, some information. You were only 6 years off on when Kevin Chappell had won.
3: This has been discussed, but it's been bugging me for 24 hours.
0: Well, it shouldn't.
3: I'm on to the next topic. Martin, could you really not find another angle on the golf tournament other than that the fans are great?
2: It wasn't exactly my vehicle all weekend. It might have been cornered elsewhere. But I did talk to the fans.
3: Who?
2: I did talk
3: what
2: to
3: channel?
2: The fans. Rhymes with Live, maybe?
3: What's that?
0: Oh, for heaven's sakes.
2: No, on Saturday night, I was on the newsbeat, Tim, talking to the fans. It was great.
0: Oh, were you?
2: Lady said she high-fived Rory and wasn't going to wash her hand.
0: Oh, Lord.
2: That'll get you that hand, foot, and mouth disease pretty quick. Yeah. Tell me you high-five Scotty and I'm running to the ER.
0: Mm-hmm.
2: What else, Licks? What else
3: do
2: you got?
3: That's at the end of my call.
0: Brother.
3: Are we not going to talk about trenching?
0: Probably not. Why would we?
4: Who's the worst offender of it? Who's the worst offender of the trenching stuff?
3: Wyndham Clark, the guy that just won. Are we not going to talk about the crap on the 14th?
1: Doug, let's talk about what happened on 14. Did he improve his lie? Frank Nabilo certainly thought he did.
0: I don't know. I just don't.
3: He switched clubs three times, and I don't know, Martin, did any of the local news stations talk about either of these two things?
2: Are you asking if he was queried about it?
3: No, I'm asking if you guys covered the actual play on the course other than just glazing all of St. Louis.
2: We did. We talked quite a bit about the golf. Rory made his move, and then he fell back, and then Clark finished strong. There's plenty of golf to discuss, yes. Weren't you watching Liv?
3: Restated facts. Okay.
2: Weren't you watching Liv anyway? What do you care about the PGA?
3: Yeah. Why do you hate a flash mob dancing to LMFAO's 2011 smash hit Party Rock Anthem?
1: Clip that off.
3: Because that happened at Live Indianapolis.
0: Okay.
2: Oh, sorry. God. I'm sorry. Even though it was on Fox 2, I'm sorry. I missed it. Somehow. Escaped me.
3: Why is local TV afraid to address anything controversial? I want to hear trench talk.
1: Doug, trenching.
0: For those who don't know, what is trench talk?
3: Oh, my God.
1: Clip that off.
3: It's when Wyndham Clark takes his giant-ass putter and it friggin' pushes it straight into the ground all along his path, and all he has to do is tap it, and it rolls right in. It's in a trench.
1: Yeah.
3: It's easy mode.
1: It creates a little boy canal for his ball.
0: Yeah. And that's what he did.
4: He was making, he was trenching for 25 feet on the last three holes.
0: Sure
4: time.
0: He did. Okay, you seem awfully bitter this morning.
3: Jackson,
4: yes,
3: Jackson,
4: sir.
3: If your queen, Zendaya, was picked as the James Bond, the next James Bond, would you think, oh, that's actually going to be pretty cool?
4: I'd be interested.
3: Oh, my God.
0: You're so upset about everything.
4: Yeah, this hypothetical that you made up and you asked me about. If you don't want to hear the answer, don't ask the question, Buster.
3: How could anyone possibly be interested in seeing Zendaya?
4: No, just keep trying.
3: James Bond.
4: I don't. Who is that? Even a possibility?
3: I don't know.
4: Okay, so then start freaking out about it when it happens. This speculative outrage is going to get you nowhere.
3: Well, I like to be outraged. And what is it with CYC moms wanting like big black wheels on their SUVs?
5: Doug, what is that all about?
0: I haven't noticed that. I'm not in the CYC game anymore.
4: Is this your grocery list of topics you have here?
2: This is the Andy Rooney of Liv.
0: You've noticed
3: this
0: happening?
3: I'm upset about today. What?
0: Sorry. I said, you've noticed this happening where CYC moms continually show up with SUVs with black wheels?
3: Yes, that's why I brought it up.
0: Okay, well, why would it upset you?
3: I don't understand it.
0: Well, it's not for you to understand. That's the way they want their car to look, so that's what they got.
3: Well, I'm trying to buy a car for Mrs. Licks, and I keep showing her ones, and she goes, oh, these don't have the big black rims on them.
0: Oh.
3: And I don't understand why
0: it's
3: a thing.
0: Okay, some woman agreed to marry you?
3: I'm not going to acknowledge that.
0: Okay, well, you just seem awfully bitter.
1: Mr. Licks, Ken Iggy Strode is in the Form Energy YouTube chat, and he says every golfer trenches.
3: Okay, that's not true, Iggy. Why would you say that? You know that's not true, okay?
1: Doug Giggy will have a chance to attack you for
0: your
1: support of the BMW.
3: And by the way,
1: I
3: just looked at my text exchange with Iggy last week on Tuesday at 9:28 a.m. He texted me, "Kevin effing Chapel, what adult."
0: This guy put his house on Airbnb or Vrbo, whatever it was, and somebody said, "Sure, I'll rent it for $20,000." And you wanted him to say, "I'm sorry, you're not quite as good a golfer as I'm hoping to rent it to?"
3: Doug, if you think Kevin Chappell paid $20,000 for that house, you need to go back to school.
4: That's what the guy told us.
3: No way. That was not. No way Kevin Chappell paid $20,000 for that
0: house. How do you know?
3: I'm going to go back and listen. I have to go.
0: Okay, good. Go on now.
1: Doug, that was
2: you want
1: Mr.
2: him to
1: Licks.
2: Get.
0: Go
2: you
0: get.
2: Want him to get.
1: Mm-hmm. You wanted him to have 25 minutes. He only went 8.
0: That was a long 8 minutes, too. Wow.
1: Enough of this crap talk, soccer! It's from the 636.
0: Okay. Well, how about that City Bunch?
1: 11 in a row.
0: Mm-hmm.
1: In the send-off for Leuven. The fan base jubilant over the run. Why, what a shocking development, but at the same time angry as hornets about the trades. What a situation for City.
0: Yeah, I don't think it's a good look for the league at all.
2: What a good distraction, though, Doug, that they just keep winning.
0: Yeah, that helps. But it's not a good look for the league, is it, when you deal away your top players?
2: Well, this one, Leuven, was within the league. The other one going
1: Bundesliga,
2: back,
1: second Bundesliga.
2: Right, yeah. Right. That pattern could be more frustrating. Hey, we develop a good player. He's pretty good. Oh, he's so good, he's going to go back to Europe. And then the Marcel Hartl situation was unique. Apparently the mother-in-law is really sick. I don't know if that's a HIPAA violation, but something to that effect, reportedly. But then within the league, it's clearly, okay, we're just...
4: Well, yeah, that...
2: They have a contract.
4: Yeah.
2: What we think you're worth moving forward, maybe.
4: A good player going to Europe is more understandable than a trade within the MLS, I would say, considerably more.
2: Yeah, I wonder which draws more frustration. Hey, we built this guy now, but Europe, how are you going to argue that's a better place?
4: Right, I think one would be a frustration with the MLS, one would be a frustration with this team. The Leuven thing, frustration with the team. Where a player goes on
2: league model.
4: Yeah, that's just how it kind of, that's the game we're playing here.
1: Guys, Mr. Licks is right. South County moms think they're high rollers with their Kia Tellurides on big black rims. That's from Eric in the Central West End.
4: No one's safe today. Huh. Especially the local area mothers.
1: Jackson, are you aware of this phenomenon?
4: No. Yeah. Honestly, I don't. Okay. I don't think it's probably a phenomenon. I think classifying it as such is probably giving this too much oxygen. However, what someone wants to put on their car, you know, I'm not here to judge. I like big rims.
1: 22s.
4: Yeah, they're cool.
1: Deuce to the head.
2: I like big rims and I do not lie.
4: There you go.
1: Leuven was sold for a very small amount of fake money inside our own conference. Horrific treatment of a team's legend. That's from the 314.
2: Okay.
5: Bundesliga?
4: Second Bundesliga.
2: Taylor Twelman defended the move. He said between trading Klaus and now Leuven, that these were good business decisions. Now, he can be critical of City.
1: Oh, yeah.
2: To be fair.
1: He has been.
2: But he has not been critical of these moves.
1: Licks is exposed. If Mrs. Licks wants a car with black rims, they obviously live in Oakville. I knew it. That's from Lady Sonia's Teacup.
2: I knew it.
1: St. Charles moms are the exact same, except their tags are expired. That's in the 636.
6: I don't know. They wear that like a badge of honor?
4: That's
6: their tag. My tag is expired?
4: You're a sitting duck for a cop if you're out there with your tag expired.
2: I don't know. I've seen plates
4: expired.
2: I've had it happen lapse. Oh, plate. Yeah. But I saw one the other day and it was January, the tag. It was January 25. I'm like, oh, wow. What year is it? What month? Oh, my God. It's lapsed.
4: Mm-hmm.
1: Doug, look how many games Leuven's played the last 3 years. That's from the Jerkwood from Kirkwood.
6: I'm not going to look that up.
2: Well, and you have to take into account he missed time because his wife was dying.
4: Right.
2: So that's a little harsh to analyze games missed.
1: All these MLS fans who don't understand soccer are telling on themselves their reaction to this sale. Wake up early and watch the EPL once for me, and you'll maybe learn something. That's from Ed Time of the Brothers Time. There's Steve and there's Ed. Hey, that one was from Ed.
6: Just don't tell us what to do. We don't have to wake up early to watch it. We don't have to, if we don't want to. I may take the license plates off my car. And I'll tell you why.
1: Why?
6: Went to Wisconsin on vacation, July? Yeah. Just drove through Chicago to get to Wisconsin, drove back down through Chicago to get back home, got a bill in the mail Friday, $58 in tolls.
1: Ooh, ROI.
6: $58 to drive through Chicago? Really? Everybody pays that? $58?
2: Did they accrue extra fees? Or is that just the...
6: No.
2: That's it?
6: Okay. Yeah.
2: It should be lower than in a year. You go, oh, crap, I never paid that. Then it like doubles and triples. That's different.
6: How do the people that live there handle that? It said you could apply for an exemption for certain Illinois residents making lower than this amount of money. But for me, it was $58 to drive through on the highway? Really? Isn't that kind of absurd?
2: You feel like Clint Eastwood, you're kind of like the mule, and you're going back and forth a bunch? Just once?
6: Yeah.
2: Once through, once back.
6: One time.
2: That sounds exorbitant, Doug. There's got to be an issue there. There's got to be more to the story.
1: Guys, have you discussed how the worst guy in St. Louis is the guy who enjoys holding the flag in the, quote, supporter section that's in the TMA Reddit Insider?
6: He's the worst guy in St. Louis.
4: Whoever is holding the flag at any moment is the worst?
6: I wouldn't say that.
4: Imagine it's tiring.
1: It's kind of like the St. Joseph's Hawk.
4: Literally what I was thinking. I was thinking of the St. Joseph's Hawk.
1: That's commitment to the love of the club.
4: Constantly flap. You think when they're not in view of the fans, he can stop flapping? I'd hope. Like at halftime, like, he has to keep flapping.
1: Like under in the bowels of the arena?
4: Yeah. Like banging out a heater, but still flapping.
1: Doug. It's called 2026, and you can set your Google Box or your Garmin to avoid toll roads, and you'd save your $56. That's from Some Call Me Pat.
6: $57.80.
4: You can't say it's 2026 and mention a Garmin. like you're renting a car in 2009.
6: I just thought that was outrageous.
4: I agree, Doug.
1: It's $6 to drive across the Sanibel Causeway every single time, unless you buy a fast pass. Then it's $3. That's from Sharon in Clayton.
4: Mm.
6: Okay.
4: Doug, fast pass. They took out that, this is meat and potatoes, and we'll get me back on the people's side. They took out that toll booth at the Lake of the Ozarks.
7: There you go. Nice move.
4: Yeah. So you can.
2: Bagnell Dam?
4: Yeah, right around there. So you don't, no longer have to pay, like, whatever, $4 or have, like, cash ready. It's nice.
6: Oh, you think you're going to get something in the mail here in a week or two later?
4: No. No, they took out, like, the whole structure and everything. It's all gone.
6: Huh. Well, I mean, that's why they do it with the cameras, so there's not backups
4: on
6: these roads.
4: I don't think so. I don't think that. And maybe someone can text in and correct me, but I think it's all gone.
6: I never stopped one time to pay a toll in Chicago. Right. I never stopped.
4: Sure.
6: Just drove on the highway. Yeah, that'll be $57.80, please. What?
4: Did you tell them that this is your town, C?
6: Chicago's my town, Jane.
2: Edward
6: I'll
2: G.
6: say that when I fight this.
4: Yeah.
2: Apparently it's not. Remember the old baskets Doug used to have chained?
6: Oh, yeah.
2: Throw them in there. Missed, uh-huh. It'd be a nickel short. You had to stop, and it'd be like 10 degrees out.
6: Yeah.
2: Or there's a guy who just takes the money all day.
4: John Candy's in your passenger seat smoking.
6: Yeah, he used to just hand the cash to the guy. How much money do you think wound up in his pocket on a day like that?
1: How do you get your finger caught in a mole trap? Thanks, that's from Big Paws.
6: Well, it was still locked and loaded. I took it out of the ground, and it was still locked and loaded. I say, snap. How do I get this unlocked and loaded so I can get it in the box? Snap! Got me! The clippers of woe! Oh! God, that hurt! Oh, my ass hurts! No, it was my finger. Got my finger. Had it, the blade's been sharper, I suppose it would cut it right off.
1: Ah!
6: I'm just going to let the moles go. If they want to build 100 tunnels in my yard, have at it. I don't care anymore.
1: You conceded them to the ground.
6: Yes, I have.
2: When you get the mole company to come out, what's it called, like Mole Away or Mole Be Gone, they'll put up a giant sign in your yard and they get rid of them. And then the next day your neighbor has mole.
6: Oh, yeah.
2: They drive them right up. And then they have the sign and then you have them back.
4: Yeah. Yep. Meanwhile, they're collecting a check at everyone.
2: It's why that game Whack-A-Mole is so true.
4: Yeah.
2: Here they go. Okay, they're gone. Nope. Oh, they're over in the neighbor's. Oh, Bill. Oh, he got the company. Now they're
4: Bill's
2: back.
4: Bill's got the moles?
1: Bill's moles.
4: Bill's holes. It's a nice mole, Bill.
2: It's a nice mole.
1: No toll booth at the lakes. Great news for the poors. That's from the 314. Big day for St. Louis starter packs. Jackson's account. As today is the first day of school for the Publix. That's from the Hunchback of On Castles. Today the first day
4: of
1: school?
4: I think a lot of people start tomorrow.
1: Oh, is that right?
4: Yeah. I think a lot of people start tomorrow.
1: And that's a big day for starter packs.
4: I imagine it's a big day for a lot of people, you know?
1: You see what's doing on the Instagram. Doug, is it a big day in starter packs?
6: I don't know. I just don't. I wish
1: what's
6: I did.
1: Right now?
6: I'm using poison peanuts from now on.
2: Poison peanuts. That name taken.
1: Doug, can you still swing a golf club? That's from the Cronky Hater.
6: No, not right now.
1: You're done.
6: Well, for a couple days, sure.
8: That's a nice hole, Bill.
1: Guys, I was thinking this weekend on what is on the Mount Rushmore of St. Louis poor moves.
6: I think
1: that George Washington is driving around Forest Park for 20 minutes to find free parking and then walking another 20 minutes to the zoo only to avoid $15. Thanks, that's from the Hunchback of On Castle.
6: Yeah, well.
1: That's George Washington?
6: I've done that. Well, not. I didn't walk 15 minutes.
2: How about at the BMW? Did you ride the shuttle on Friday?
6: I did. It worked. It couldn't have gone any better.
1: Nice. How about that?
6: Nice. It's because of the guy who texted in.
4: Oh,
6: got the bus driver who texted in said,
4: Terry.
6: go to Maryville Center and park here.
4: Uncle Butter. Butter.
6: Mm-hmm. Yeah, I did.
4: Some guy from Branson.
1: I don't remember this.
4: No, you had left.
9: Oh.
4: Yeah.
9: He was playing TMA on the shuttle for the patrons.
1: Oh, they had to be delighted.
4: He said they loved it.
6: And he Uncle was riding Butter. The bus that I took.
4: Yeah, he kept signing off with Woo Pig, which was annoying, but seemed like a nice guy.
6: They had lots of buses right there and then drop you right off at the front gate. And then when you're wanting to go home, there's lots of buses there, quickly, orderly. It was really well done. I just didn't want to go all the way out to St. Charles.
4: Sure. I Ubered on Friday, and it was the rideshare area is real convenient.
2: Even that Whitfield area, if you had to wait, they had seats, they had canopies.
4: Yeah.
2: Pretty good setup.
4: Mm-hmm.
6: How about getting one on the way home?
4: Didn't have to.
6: Oh, well, look at you. What happened?
4: I rode with a friend. I met some friends out there, and then they drove me back to here, because my car was here.
6: Okay.
4: Which is very kind of them.
1: Doug, the parking fee for the Savannah Bananas game on Saturday was $60. That's for 3-1.
6: Oh, gosh.
1: You're going to be mad as a hornet.
4: $60?
6: $60 to park to see that. Boy, they pack them in.
2: Both nights sold out. Officially sold out.
1: And they only allow single moms in?
6: Apparently.
1: Never heard that. That's a Baldwin Beerbridge's report. You can email in about it the morning after at InsideSTL.com for the Design Air Heating and Cooling email today on the Polos Plus dossier at 9:45. Martin, you know anything about Seth Goldkamp's business?
2: 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Thanks for asking. 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
1: 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Tim McKernan, Doug Vaughn, Martin Kilcoyne with you on the program. Jay Bennett Burkett on the ones and twos. If you want to call in, just like Mr. Licks, Chairman Kurt's waiting for you at 314-974-0101. And if you want to talk it over with other TMA listeners, there are 348 friends gathered in the TMA STL YouTube channel, like Jeremy Hodge, Jake and St. Genevieve, and the co-founder of Fairmount Park Player Club. 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
6: How about this?

0: this, Doug.
1: I can't tell what's going on.
2: You're just mesmerized by a shaboozy.
1: Yeah.
3: Papers, what do we have?
4: This is the official college football anthem of 2026, as deemed by ESPN's College Football.
3: Oh, is there? And this are they replacing Big and Rich and Darius Rucker and Laney Wilson?
4: Now, I think that might have been the College Game Day anthem. And so I don't know if they've released that yet, but this is like the hype video that they've put out.
3: Doug, we got ball this weekend.
4: Yeah, and I'm really the video is very well done, and I enjoy watching it.
3: Get a little scouting mission for Missouri fans with the Arkansas Pine Bluff game on September 3rd. Doug, as Arkansas Pine Bluff takes on Morehouse.
1: Boy, that'll be a big one.
2: You can throw the records. You like the over there?
1: Out the window when those two get together, because frankly, they just don't like each other.
3: Bill Belichick gets another year in North Carolina, and he'll be taking on TCU. Jackson, is that in the Republic?
4: Is that in the Republic? Oh, yeah. Is that that's the Ireland game this year?
3: San Jose State and USC, and then this one, the Virginia Cavaliers and Bo Prabula. He's going to have a big year, and so are those Cavaliers. They got NC State at 2:30 in Charlottesville.
4: It's a pretty good week zero matchup right there. NC State's supposed to be pretty good.
3: That's right. If you don't have an opportunity to watch this weekend, ESPN.com's Doug, do you pronounce it Kyle Bonagura?
1: I've never tried to say it. I might get hurt.
3: And Mark Schlabach have all 46 postseason games and the matchups.
1: Lord. Before the season even starts?
3: Well, it starts this week.
1: Okay. So they know who's going to play in all the matchups, the playoffs, the bowl games. All they have that for us already, do they?
3: I'm sensing some sarcasm.
1: Yeah.
3: And considering they worked, they put in for this, I don't appreciate it on their behalf, because they both agree that Boise State will be the 12 seed. But the thing that's interesting here, and maybe we should have considered this for the Lifetime Roofing lead this morning, is that Bonagura has Georgia as the 5 seed that matchup, whereas Schlabach has Texas number 5. They both have to play Missouri, though.
1: Yeah, they do. These people are no better than the guy who does the basketball.
3: Friend of the show, surprise guest Joe Lenardi, you're on the line again.
1: Just guessing. They're just guessing. They haven't played the first game. We've barely seen any video of Mizzou even practice.
3: This is fun. Bonagura has BYU as number 11 at Oregon, number 6.
1: Yeah.
3: But then Schlabach has BYU as number 6.
1: Stop it, Schlabach! Stop it! You're guessing!
3: And Texas A&M sneaks in as an 11 seed. Have fun coming through Columbia on October 10th, Mike Elko. Try another fake punt. I'll run down on the field.
1: You would do that if A&M fakes a punt?
2: That'd be your Rudy moment?
3: It would be my moment.
1: And are you going to yell at the coach, or what? Would just kick up some dirt?
3: Like a batty little rooster.
1: Wave your hands at the official? What would you do?
4: Alert the special teams unit. Okay. It's fake. It's fake.
3: Nevin Shapiro probably won't be happy to see that they both have Miami as a 7 seed. Pete Golding will go there with Bonagura, but Lane Kiffin goes to Miami with Schlabach.
5: I've done it, obviously. People could say I didn't, but I have.
1: Yeah.
2: What was he admitting there? Seems like it'd be a wide delta.
1: Prison time?
4: I think it was his bid to be the GM of Miami football.
2: Well, you got to. Why are we not having him on?
4: If Scarface isn't available.
3: Alabama, Texas Tech for Bonagura in the 8-9, and then Texas Tech at Indiana for the 8-9, according to Schlabach. So that's kind of fun.
1: Yeah, good times.
3: Boy, everybody's all over Notre Dame, the Fighting Irish and Ohio State. As ones and twos, and then also Texas, Georgia, and Indiana finding themselves in their top four, along with Oregon. So that's kind of fun. You probably are wondering where Missouri is. They're not in the playoff, according to this.
2: Well, maybe they should expand the playoffs till my team gets in.
3: STP. They're going to be in the Liberty Bowl. Bonagura has them play in Baylor. That'll be fun.
1: How do we know? We don't.
3: It's in Memphis.
1: Yeah, I know that much.
3: And then a rematch of 2023 as they would take on Kansas State, according to Mark Schlabach. That's going to be awesome.
1: He's guessing. That's all he's doing. Is Indiana being dissed a little bit to be ranked 6th in both polls right now?
4: Stanford Steve sure thought so.
3: Is that right?
4: Yeah, I think he thinks that
3: Yeah. They're overlooking Kurt Cignetti?
4: Yeah. I think that is... But they like the transfer quarterback, Josh Hoover.
1: Yeah, tough quarterback to replace.
4: Sure. But if you have a system that's real rock solid.
1: You can't put anything past Cignetti at this point.
4: Agreed. I mean, the preseason polls are such window dressing, you know, as we've talked about before on this program.
2: That would be a good dossier segment. Window dressing.
4: Yeah, that is, actually.
3: Eli Drinkwitz talked about Damat Hardy's status. He is officially out for the September 3rd game against Arkansas Pine Bluff. Here is the head coach of Missouri.
1: Well, we didn't hear it, did we?
0: There was a tweet from Pete Thamel, I guess, while you guys were scrimmaging, saying that the team's targeting a mid-September return for Ahmad. Is that accurate? Is that something that you could see as a possibility for him?
6: Yeah, I'm not sure. I know who this Thamel guy is. I think it's Thamel. Maybe it is Thamel.
0: Accent is again.
6: What did he say?
0: The team was targeting a mid-September return.
6: Yeah, I mean, I'm targeting as soon as possible. I just know that right now we needed a full two-week ramp-up period of practice before we would have allowed him to play the game, and that time frame has passed. So, you know, does that mean mid-September? I don't know. Does it mean mid-October? I don't know. I need a two-week, fully invested, being able to practice at full speed before we consider playing him in the game, and I'm not there yet.
1: The band is still playing. What's up with that? Were they practicing during
2: this? Tarmac? Famel. Drink doesn't even know, who that is.
4: I think the guy has I'll play at the beginning again. I think he has a pretty strong accent.
0: There was a tweet from Pete Thamel, I guess, while you guys were scrimmaging, saying that the team's targeting a mid-September return for Ahmad. Is that accurate? Is that something that you could see as a possibility for him?
1: Possibility.
2: Yeah. Once he said Thamel... That's when Drink decided to have fun with it, right?
4: Mm-hmm. Right.
2: Who's this Thamel you speak of? And then the rest of it just go, hey, is it Thamel? Is it Thamel? He kind of looks like Rick Moranis, but he has all the college scoop.
4: He does look a little bit like Rick Moranis.
2: He got all the scoop. But Hardy being ruled out for the opener
4: means
2: close to nothing. Now, the headline, I think when you first saw Saturday night, oh, my God, Hardy out. You're like, whoa, what? For the opener. Okay, well, that's fine.
4: Yeah, and Drink wants 2 weeks full practice.
2: A pretty honest answer, what they're looking for.
3: How does Mizzou not get a clip in the college football anthem? It's from Doug's work husband.
4: They did not. That whole thing has no.
2: Oh no, they hate us.
4: No Missouri.
1: The Kansas game is only about 18 days away.
3: Here we go.
1: So Hardy, if he doesn't practice this week, I guess he'd be
4: out
1: to Kansas.
4: I would not anticipate him to play against Kansas.
1: Whoa, I wouldn't either.
4: No, I wouldn't think if he hasn't practiced up until this point. 2 full weeks of practice.
2: He's like start Troy, home game, week, lesser opponent, maybe.
3: Starkville. Well, it's Starkville.
4: Yeah, it's Starkville.
3: September 26th, Doug. Under the lights, cowbells.
4: Maybe Florida, like the early October games. I mean, it's certainly not something you want to rush back. And I think, and this might be wishful thinking, but I think Jamal Roberts will do quite well in his stead. So it's not like they're going to be like, man, we have to get him back out there quicker than he's ready to be out there.
1: I don't know how any of us would possibly know. As far as I know, there's been no video of him hobbling around. Or is he walking? Is he running at this point? Is he jogging? Does he work out even?
4: I think he's, rehabbing.
2: I think he's doing all of those things, just not
4: full speed practice. In pads, right.
1: Which just, you'd have to see him before you have any 1,000%. Kind of educated opinion as to when he might be back.
3: Mizzou's got 4-6 wins this year. Let's move on. Some big tough.
2: We can already move on. The season hasn't started.
1: I'm looking forward to that Baylor game.
2: Let's move on.
3: That'll be in Memphis.
4: Mm-hmm.
2: The Liberty Bowl. Let's focus on that. Let's get somebody from Memphis on.
3: 6-1-8. Can't wait to hear Mizzou is 0-12. I've got better things to do than watch college football, you losers.
2: Well, give us some suggestions then. We could use a few. If you don't want us watching college football, give us some ideas. I was doing a quick text audit here. I wasn't here Friday, Tim, but apparently you guys talked about, can you ride a Clydesdale? Is that something that you guys
3: worked? Something that might have happened after I was gone.
4: Doug pondered that.
2: You workshopped that in the 10
1: o'clock hour? Somehow
2: we started
1: talking about Clydesdales, and we thought, you know, they can pull a hitch, certainly, but you never really see anybody riding on them. But then people send us plenty of pictures of them doing just that.
2: Big Mike texted in and said, Friday you guys were talking about iced tea. No, he said you were talking about riding Clydesdales.
1: Mm-hmm.
2: I took care of the Clydesdales for 5 years. Yes, you can ride them. Not common, but you can ride them. They are good for mounted police horses as well. So Big Mike answering a question, Tim. Apparently was a big 10 a.m. topic Friday.
1: Right.
2: You feel better, Doug?
1: Yeah. people earlier had sent us in pictures of them on Clydesdales.
3: That's awesome.
1: I just don't remember seeing that. Clearly, it's a thing.
3: If you are looking to ride a Clydesdale or mm-hmm. buy a home, I'd like to recommend Ryan Lechtefeld in Delmar Mortgage. 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
5: Well, they'll be playing this at Busch Stadium tomorrow when the Orioles arrive in St. Louis.
1: Be a nice revival of the 1944 World Series when the Cardinals and Browns squared off. I'm sure a lot of the players still have a bad taste in their mouth over that one.
3: Just rattle off six in a row and get right back in this thing.
1: Mm-hmm. Well, it might happen. That's often the way it goes, is when you think we're good now, then they're not good.
3: Watch this. It's darkest before dawn.
1: Yeah.
3: The Phillies have rattled off nine straight, and here is the Philadelphia call of Kyle Schwarber's game winner. Doug, let's enjoy that.
1: Okay, sure.
6: Swing and a fly ball. Center field. Going back is Church. Back toward the wall. It is over! Off the batter's eye, out to Ashford Alley. Kyle Schwarber has just completed an improbable comeback. A two-run game-winning home run. The Phillies down 4-0. They win it 6-4. It's the first walk-off home run in more than 3 years.
1: Yeah, well, they enjoyed it. They had huge crowds there this weekend. They had over 40,000.
4: Hot, red hot team.
1: Yeah.
3: Kyle Schwarber talking about the moment.
23: Can you describe the feeling of ball coming off bat, crowd erupting, bat flip, just everything you were feeling there?
24: Yeah, I mean, it was just funny. I Sosa hits the double, and Dela hits the single, and they call timeout, and I'm just sitting there. You know, just chuckling, laughing, smiling at Trey, like, you know, unbelievable, you know, how we got to that point. And, then the ball comes off the bat and just kind of stood there watching. It was just like kind of a little bit of shock, right, that we were able to kind of do that in that fashion. But that's, like I said, that's why you keep playing. That's why you play all the outs. And we never give up. We keep fighting till the end.
23: Have you ever done a walk-off before?
24: No, I don't. Haven't had that many walk-off home runs, but... yeah, that was the first one. So that's not disrespectful by any mean. I think it was just more just shock, disbelief. I didn't know what to do there. So it's not disrespectful to them. I'm not trying to be disrespectful to them. But, you know, it was just a little bit of disbelief.
1: That was one of those times when batting your best hitter, even if it's a home run guy, first really paid off.
4: Mm-hmm.
1: He got one more at bat, and that's all he needed.
3: There's a base open.
1: Yeah, why he got the hit, I don't know. That's another question.
3: Doug, Hunter Brody is a friend of the program, and he does a post-game show, and he was excited by the developments. He's Jackson's guy. The Delco accent is
1: Jackson's favorite
3: accent in all the land.
25: See, there was a world. This group, what, maybe 4 weeks ago, they would have went down 4-0, packed it in, and would have looked forward to Seattle. Right, there was a time where this team couldn't survive a 6 2/3, 4 earned run type effort out of Christopher Sanchez. Now, he wasn't dominant. He wasn't awful either. There were some stolen bases that hurt him, and he did struggle, ironically enough, with two outs in the seventh inning to get out of his seventh inning. Like, here you go, two outs. Single, damage done. Mattingly even gave him the leash to try and do it. I mean, seriously, this team would have crumbled if you weren't getting seven shutty from Christopher Sanchez a few weeks ago. They're doing things a lot different than before, whether it's the approach at the plate, whether it's the I'm not dying mentality. They were down, what, five ripped to Minnesota the other day? Didn't lose that game. It's crazy. It's absurd.
3: Doug, you like that term, five rip?
1: No, I didn't.
2: He's
1: like
2: on
1: it.
2: Board. Yeah. He's their guy.
4: He gets his money worth out of every syllable of every word he says.
2: If the Phillies would have lost the game 4-0, this guy would have been wanting to sell the team.
1: Right.
3: Some dirty day in the garbage, man.
1: Overreacts just a wee bit.
3: You taking a shot at our industry?
2: That's the brand.
1: Because you lost a game back in May. It's because you don't fight, because you don't want it. Then you come back and win one in August. See, they've turned it around. Ugh. Sometimes the other team's got something to do with it, too.
25: So,
3: so they're also on scholarship, is what you're
1: saying. They's on scholarship, too.
25: This is a disaster.
1: It isn't a disaster.
2: That wasn't long ago, was it, fella?
4: No, that was not long 10 ago. Days ago about.
2: And he would probably extrapolate, Doug, that they were listening to him when they finally got on board with what he was saying. They need to care more.
1: Right. And along in the 8th or 9th inning, they said, hey, instead of packing up and not caring, why don't we try? You really think that doesn't happen?
2: How about that Cardinal flight home? Even though the season, not much was expected. That's a brutal.
1: Oh, it sure is.
2: Get on the bus, get on the plane.
1: Especially for O'Brien. When you're pretty much solely responsible for coughing it up, it's tough to be around teammates, I'm sure, at a time like that. But he's had so many terrific performances. You know, you can't get down on him. He did his best. He did what he could.
2: What about our guy Baez, Doug? He's been a little quiet. He's 2 for his last 33, if I'm doing my math correct.
4: Yeah. Well, I bet him to hit 2 homers on Friday.
1: Oh, and first time he comes up, he hits one out.
3: You sitting there, you think, hey, how much you bet, eh? How much you bet?
4: $10 on a 30% profit.
3: $8,500? So you would have won $850?
4: Yeah, I would have won $850.
1: Damn, Gina. And then they pinched it for him late in the game.
4: I know, that didn't feel good. But when he hit the home run in the first inning, I was like, okay. I started spending the money already, and that was my fault.
3: Okay, let's go.
4: Yeah. But what are you going to do?
3: What are you going to do?
4: I'm betting them to hit one homer. That doesn't. We're not going anywhere with that. You know,
2: go big or go home.
4: Making $50. Come on, baby. We want the
3: whole
4: thing.
3: There was a large cheer. I was out at a, would you call it a speakeasy, I guess?
1: I don't know that I would.
3: The Colonel was in town. Gabe Bjarman, who I guess is going to start joining us again next Monday as the Missouri season gets underway. 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He's my insurance agent. He's now Paper's insurance agent. We recommend he become your insurance agent as well. But the Colonel was in town, and he said, hey, you want to get a libation, a glass of nectar, a scotch, take your pick of whatever beverage. I said, yeah. But he was staying out in Chesterfield.

0: Dobbins coming out with the forearm. Now he's IL. And then the one that I think might fly a little under the radar, the Leahy pitch count thing.
1: Yeah.
0: Like, how are they going to overcome that? Hey, and if you know what they do and find themselves in there, my goodness, it's going to be a
2: hell of a story. Thank God for Libertor is what we're saying.
0: There you go.
2: Well.
1: And with Dobbins and Pallante, when they say he's out with forearm tightness or elbow problems, you just think the worst. They say, oh, God, no. Are they going to need Tommy John? Are they going to lose all of next year, too? That would be the worst-case scenario.
3: Right.
1: Hopefully it's more precaution than anything.
0: Tim, what about the soppins on them wings? That's some Jackson Soy Boy. I went with the wing sauce, which is quite choice. And you probably are wondering what kind of fries they have.
1: Well, not really, but go ahead.
0: Crinkle Cut's the answer.
1: No. Ooh, and a basket so big. Oh, give me more fries.
4: Some French fries and gravy, sir.
1: You ever eat fries with a fork?
3: Sometimes if they load them up with all sorts of nonsense on there, you kind of have to.
1: Yeah.
2: Does Gabe ever express just disappointment and or concern about the audience and the feedback he gets?
0: We had some friends drop by the table, and the colonel had got a real life lady, actually, Doug.
1: No.
0: Came by, and a loyal listener, podcaster too, and talked it over and was super excited to meet the colonel. Yep.
5: I'm starting to become attracted to my wife's father.
1: Oh, that guy. She was excited to meet him.
0: That starts up at about 10 o'clock a week from Thursday on YouTube, the Colonel's postgame show, where the TMA audience seems like it's active.
1: Is he dreading that?
0: He could have himself quite a situation on Friday of the Rock Chalk Jayhawk game. That could be a live one.
1: Yeah.
0: Carlos Spicy Wiener, I believe, was texting in saying he has penciled that one as a potential Drinkwitz seat warmer upper.
1: That would be awfully quick to turn on Drinkwitz.
0: Mulligan's is amazing. That's from the 314. I enjoyed it quite a bit. I'll be back out there. They did wonderful work. Great crowd. Delicious wings. Oh, and Crinkle Cuts as far as the eye can see.
1: Now, that's quite a ways from Belle Reve, though, wasn't it?
0: Did not go on Friday.
1: Okay.
0: Colonel was staying in Chesterfield. So I tried to find, like, kind of a midpoint.
1: I see. Okay.
0: Because I had played in a tournament earlier in the day. A lot of gambling. We played as an eightsome. Like to apologize to the pairings behind us. But things are about me, not about you. Okay? I hope everybody understands that.
1: Yeah, I know.
0: Cam Jansen. Delightful pairing. Felt terrible about his golf game. Barrett Jackman, Doug, he rallied our pairing at the end.
1: Did he really?
0: He rallied our
1: pairing. He hits it pretty good, does he?
0: Yes, he does. He rallied our team.
1: All right.
0: That's what he did.
1: How about Cam? Was he a pretty good player?
0: He had his moments, and he started really dialing the flat stick at the end.
1: Did he really?
0: Yep.
2: Sweating a little bit?
0: Yeah. Enjoyed himself, though. Loved the big bag of candy that they gave us.
2: Yeah, I love Cam because he's like a big kid.
0: Mm-hmm. He felt terrible about how he was playing. I said it's a grade school charity scramble. Like, you know.
2: Beats himself up over everything.
0: All right. And we had a little game going, you know, with the other foursome. And it was wonderful entertainment. A delightful day. But I'm in Kirkwood at that point, and the colonel says, let's get some drinks. I said, yeah, you know what? I'll go ahead and I'll meet you on out there. And he took a picture because he said nobody would ever believe I left my little basement. I said, do not, under any circumstances, post that on social media.
1: Oh, he should have.
0: Or Power Mizzou.
1: With a picture of you. And you could have said, my office for the evening.
0: Ooh, that actually... Now I'm going to text him and say, post it.
2: Some personal news. I'm enjoying Crinkle Cut Fries currently.
6: Hey, can I be suspended for like 20 minutes?
1: I can accommodate that.
0: Doug, the Don, is a regular at Mulligan's. That's from Tim's assistant.
1: Okay, who would the Don be?
0: Jackson?
3: Probably Don Hoffman.
0: Don Hoffman.
2: It's your guy. Don?
3: I hope he holds court there. That seems about right.
0: Doug, here is the list of the best wings in St. Louis. The list goes as follows.
1: Oh, Lord.
0: Fenton Bar and Grill. I love that Fenton Bar and Grill. Mulligan's Bar and Grill. Poor Richard's Bar and Grill. Doug, please try all these places and eat the wings with your shirt off and use your belly button to put ranch in for dippings.
1: Oh.
0: That's from the 314.
1: I don't think so. I hardly

0: ever order wings. Hardly ever.
1: No, you're too busy in ice cream cones.
0: It's just kind of messy and
1: delicious is the word you're looking for.
0: Oh, yeah, they're good.
2: Doug, you got to get out to Wendy's in Chesterfield.
0: Don't tell me where I have to get out to.
2: No, W-E-N-T-E.
1: Like George went?
3: Yeah, like George went. I think it's right by the airport out there. I've been there.
1: And George went, hangs out there and orders chicken wings?
2: I believe so.
1: Okay. Is he still with us?
3: I think he passed. He's Sudeikis' godfather, uncle, or something like that.
1: Is he a Kansas City guy?
3: He's a Kansas City guy. Okay. Norm.
1: He
3: died. Rockers. I think he went to Rockers for like
1: He died a year ago.
3: Yeah. Did he go to Notre Dame and get a 0.0?
2: That's correct.
3: Then Rockers.
2: Jackson, those Philly uniforms from Friday have to be the worst uniforms in sports history, right? That's from the 314.
1: Let me refresh myself here.
2: Oh, you don't remember that?
3: They're pretty
0: rough. It's like blue and kind of aqua. It said Philly over the front.
2: Like a Halloween font.
0: Yeah.
3: What's with the awful, you know, like these teams, like the smart connect. People, billion-dollar industry, and people will say, yeah, that looks good.
1: Oh, yeah. The blue gradient ones. Those are really bad. They don't look anything like
2: If you would have
1: like
2: said you like those, I would have had a problem.
1: No, I've seen them before. I just need a reminder. They're terrible. Not the worst, but they're terrible.
0: If you're going to wear completely different uniforms, you'd think they'd at least keep the team's colors.
1: Right. But that's the whole City Connect thing, is to like try to be more in line with the city itself more than the franchise. And it seems silly. Anytime you're wearing baseball pants in Major League Baseball that aren't white or gray, it's going to look really tacky to me, or really like out of place. It looks like a softball team or a banana bowl.
2: Doug, Lester's wings will make your zipper bulge. That's from Greg Godin's stovepipe. Yeah.
1: Garlic, lemon, pepper.
2: Is that right?
1: Delicious.
2: And your zipper starts to bulge?
1: Something happens. Something happens below the equator, I'll tell you what.
0: Because you've eaten a wing?
1: They're just really tasty. Really tasty. And then it's usually if Sportsman's is too busy, you go there. But you know what? It's still a delicious consolation prize.
2: That's a good slogan for him.
1: Well,
2: Lester's, a delicious consolation prize.
0: They'll appreciate that comment.
1: That's the breakdown. People will do know.
2: Clip that off right there.
0: You like Sportsman's better?
1: If I'm going to dinner, yes.
0: It's a little more folksy.
1: Sportsman's?
0: I would think. It's kind of an older place.
1: Yeah.
0: Not as fancy.
1: Definitely an older, yeah. I mean, I wouldn't consider Lester's fan. It's a sports bar.
0: It's pretty well dressed up, though. It's
1: got a bunch of memorabilia and stuff on the walls.
3: It's a classy sports bar.
1: Is it?
0: Yeah.
3: Lester's?
1: I'm not saying that as a pejorative.
0: Sure.
1: I'm just
0: upscale.
1: Saying. But like, if you walked in a t-shirt and you'd be just fine, no one would look at you funny.
0: No, but it's more upscale than a lot of sports bars.
3: Yeah, it's a little classier than most sports bars.
1: Okay. Feels like I'm kind of being gaslit on the place I've been going to since I was born.
3: I'm agreeing with Doug. I'm not mad at you. I'm just saying, shut up.
2: You can say shut up by emailing in to TMA for the Designer Heating and Cooling email today, the morning after, at InsideSTL.com. 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That's how you can get involved on the program and compete against other TMA listeners. The Design Air Heating and Cooling email of the day, all coming your way in the Mark Hanna Evergreen Wealth Strategies 9 o'clock hour. 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And Martin, you know who works with Mark Hanna? Greg Vaughn.
0: Yes, he does.
2: Doug's son. Mm-hmm. Yep. Wonderful people. Greg's an incredibly smart guy. Mark Hanna's an incredibly smart guy. What a tandem. Cannot emphasize it enough. I don't care what age you are. Get a financial advisor. Jackson, I think I might start doing Instagrams where I yell at people about how to improve their lives and then tell them that they're five-letter words for cat or kitten if they aren't up at 4 in the morning and working out.
1: You're late to the party.
2: So it's a saturated market.
1: Yeah,
3: be your best you. What are you waiting for? Man up.
1: Yeah,
3: get going.
1: Swing the other way and talk about how laziness is good.
2: Oh.
1: Yeah.
2: So if everybody's running the wishbone, we start throwing the ball around.
1: That's right.
2: Interesting.
1: That's right. Get by the dip, really.
2: Well, it doesn't matter where you are on whether or not you want to scream at somebody about not being a good man because you don't get up at 4 to work out, or you want to celebrate laziness. 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
10: Yeah.
9: Those Cardinal players just know how to act.
10: Yeah.
9: They'll kill those Tigers with the swing of the bat.
10: Yeah.
9: Because those Redbirds just know where it's at.
10: Yeah. Bring it to the loo.

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1: 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A bunch of text, kind of a grab bag here.
0: Okay.
2: I like a nice grab bag.
1: Did you see Casey Musgrave swinging on glitter balls over the weekend? That's from Sharon's Ledoux. Wow, that was emphatic. Martin, did you hear that? Exxon has been awakened. She was swinging on glitter balls?
2: She was in Chicago. I had a bunch of friends who were at the concert in Chicago.
1: Really? And she is that right? Private Citizen Pete was there?
2: No.
0: They all get hit with this toll, highway toll that I got hit with?
2: Well, they live there, so I don't know.
0: Oh,
2: but
0: God.
2: But the she was has these two disco balls that one droops a little lower than the other, and there's a kind of a encasing, not to be in not
0: like a scrotal sack?
2: Well,
1: cut that off.
2: One could make that extrapolation,
1: well,
2: yes.
1: So won't be taking my kids to the show.
2: She comes to town on Saturday, the 12th, the day after Missouri, Kansas. I'm hoping to go to that show.
1: Yeah. I don't think you're bluffing at the pod. I'm going to fold.
2: Mm-mm, not bluffing at all.
1: You have jacks.
2: Okay. Yeah, pair of hooks.
0: Are you saying when she performs on stage, there are two golden, glittery testicles?
2: Not only are those present on the stage, but at one point in the show, it seems like she hops atop of them.
0: Oh!
2: And then it carries her around the stage.
0: Okay.
1: Oh, wow. Doug, yep. Chairman Kurt actually sent this in. Take a look. There you go.
0: Oh, I see that. Yeah. To donate to children of immigrants.
3: Well, the headline appears to be very newsy. Casey Musgraves asked her concertgoers to donate to children of immigrants who were deported unfairly. And then the photo...
2: Text inbox.
3: Photo right below that is her inside said sack.
0: Yeah, well, what's up with that? Why would you do that? Why would she do that?
2: I don't know. Ask her.
1: Really, she's going to join us when she comes to town in studio?
2: That'd be great. She could
3: hey,
2: be
3: real
2: our
3: quick, are
2: Mizzou,
3: we the best,
2: Kansas.
3: Are we the best golf fans?
2: Our Mizzou, Kansas correspondent. Like Stacey Nelkin on the election.
1: That's a deep cut right there.
2: Yeah, but the ones who know all too well.
1: Doug, and then Whack-A-Mole LLC is in the Air Comfort text inbox, 314-399-9646. Martin, this is a grab bag. For Dougie Fresh, text Chris Wagner, owner of Whack-A-Mole, and we will address your mole issues. That's from Whack-A-Mole LLC.
0: I'm not sure I can text anymore. I nearly lost a finger. And sometimes I text with it. I got caught in the pincers of Putin. God, that hurt. I don't know if I had moles or not. It didn't catch anything. But I can see the tunnels.
1: What about Casey Musgraves getting body shamed? It's from the 636. Doug, why is she being body shamed? Is it because she's posing on a scrotum?
2: Probably a couple folks could benefit from logging off a little bit.
3: Log off.
2: Just that based on what I've seen so far, not only this morning, but just over the weekend.
1: Do you think this is the 4-0 blown lead that has led to?
2: I don't know. It's like mid-80s, low-80s today. Seems like a great time to
3: touch grass,
2: log off for a little bit, and let's reset. Take some deep inhales.
1: Breathe through the nose. Yeah. Inhale 5 seconds. Good. Hold it. Hold it. 7. And release through the mouth. Through the mouth. We're going 5-7-5 here today, guys. 5-7-5. Inhale. We're going to calm the heart. We're going to calm the heart rate. We're going to be in a good headspace. We're going to be present, okay? Okay. Now, get your mind right. And send in an email for the Design Air Heating and Cooling email of the day. And don't be mad at Casey Musgraves. Celebrate Doug's body.
2: Agreed.
1: Email the morning after at InsideSTL.com.
2: Doug's mangled finger.
3: Is that taken?
2: No.
3: About a week away from opening it up to new names, everybody.
0: It's throbbing.
3: Next Tuesday.
1: I was at Belle Reve on Saturday and saw a tall man belligerently drunk at 9 a.m. with a fake Rolex and a Watson's hat on. The wacko still might be hungover today. That's from MacGruber.
3: Lot early drinking on Friday.
1: Isn't that right?
3: 7:45 a.m.
1: And they were getting after it?
3: Just the ultras were flying.
2: Sure.
3: Wow. And as I said in my hit with these fellas, Sketches and Bits, that is a commitment. Don't know why, don't know how we're feeling at about 3 p.m. Probably great. 4 p.m. Out cold.
2: How's your conversation with the Austrian flow?
3: Oh, he was great.
2: Yeah.
1: Who's the Austrian flow?
3: Well, Tim, the audience cycles on and cycles off, which includes you and me at times cycling off. I had an opportunity on our digital channel on the Two
1: Wow.
3: Fox.
1: Yeah.
3: And Mike Colombo and I got to host that, talking some golf, just chopping it up. So I decided to have an international media member on the show. And they said, oh, you got to have Flo on. His name is Florian Bauer.
1: Okay.
3: He's German, but he covers, who's your guy, Sepp?
2: The bastard Sepp Straka.
1: Sepp Straka.
3: But he covers golf for a television outlet in Austria and Germany. And I had heard about him, but I'd never met him. And then he called me in a panic because he was stuck at the Best Buy in Brentwood.
1: Oh,
3: welcome to our town. but he was a delight. And we were talking about German soccer. And I said, oh, Bernhard Langer is the great. He said, you know what? He said, Bernhard Langer is way bigger in the U.S. than in Germany. He said, they just don't really follow golf that much. But he was a true delight. And then he said he's best of friends with Lutz Pfennigstiel.
1: How about that, Doug?
3: Another of the departed down there at City. Mm-hmm. Former sporting director. But I told the boys I was looking forward to making a new friend. I hadn't made a new friend in about 10 years. So.
0: And Flo, so you did.
3: Yeah, he was
0: did
3: great.
0: Did he ever get in on time? You just talked to him on the phone.
3: Oh, no, he made the show. He was lively. And then at the end I said, tell the fine folks where they can follow you. And he said, okay, but I hate social media. But here's my Instagram. So, perfect. Don't oversell it.
1: Quentin's tall girl has sent in a video of this tall guy who is walking around on Conway drunk.
3: So it's a real person?
1: I guess this was a well-known thing. Doug, this is a video of Conway Road at 4 o'clock. I don't know which day, but it is a tall gentleman stumbling along.
3: Is this going to take on life of its own, like Hully the night before the parade, seen walking down Market?
1: I ran into Jackson at Belle Reve on Friday. We touched our beer cans together and parted ways into the sea of peoples. That's from Nilly Willy.
2: There's plenty of people out there.
3: You talked to a lot of folks, TMA folks?
2: Yeah, absolutely.
0: Boy, that merchandise tent was
1: sold
0: packed
1: it out.
0: People. Good.
1: Yeah. She was emptied out. They emptied it out, Jack.
0: Yeah. They were sold out of
1: margin
0: some of the,
1: season.
0: I was there on Friday and they were sold out of some of the stuff.
2: Yeah,
0: I said, we're
2: for sure.
0: Less than two full days into this.
2: Yep.
0: People were buying clothes like these were the last clothes that were ever going to be made available in America.
2: Yeah. Some sweet stuff, though.
0: Yeah, they did
2: looking
0: have good
2: around.
0: Stuff.
2: I was like, damn, nice stuff. They always, like, when the PGA Championship was here, it was like this massive merchandise set. It's all real nice stuff. But yes, there is a lot of people.
0: Just frantically buying things.
2: Just, like, I was seeing people leave with two giant bags. I mean, what did you drop, $600-$700 there?
0: Yeah. Just have to have that.
3: One of the best fans in golf, and I'm going to prove it.
1: How about the man on Saturday who got arrested for yelling Baba Booey and the police carried him out like a dead body? It's in the 636.
2: So I did see video of someone being carried out. I believe it was a woman. That's what the report was, that it was a woman.
1: Who had the report?
2: I saw somebody.
1: It'll be good sourcing.
2: I saw the video.
0: Somebody
2: I saw the video, but the person had a sweater tied around their waist. And so the police, I guess because their hands were behind their back, police carried them by like their shoulders, their feet, and then one guy
3: for
2: was
3: yelling,
2: holding
3: Baba
2: the
3: Booey?
2: Sweater that was tied around them, like they're carrying a big game fish out of the water. And then it looked like to be on the right of 17, which is a place where patrons.
1: Doug, that's
2: are.
1: Where Tiger ran into problems in 2018.
2: Oh yeah, it's also a place where patrons are not allowed to be on the right side of the 17 fairway.
0: But do they need to be carried out by the policeman?
2: I don't know.
0: Unless they just refuse to
2: cooperate. Unless
0: they're
2: belligerent or something. Yeah.
3: But this is all from the paper's news desk. This just in. Somebody said this.
2: I saw something. I don't know.
3: Somebody reported this.
2: I don't know.
3: That a woman yelled Baba Booey? That's even more.
2: I don't know if it was what. I don't know what led up to them being carried out. All I saw was a video of a body being carried out.
1: There was a carcass?
2: Mainly by a sweater. It was mainly being carried out by the sweater tied around her wrist.
1: Someone is reporting this.
2: Yeah, someone was.
3: Do you think she didn't say we were the best fans in golf and they just scooped her up?
2: Yeah,
3: that's it.
2: The media police took them out.
3: Media. I didn't get a chuckle out of you. Golfer said something mildly funny. You didn't chuckle.
2: Yeah. Time to get the hell out of here.
1: They got me for $860 in the merch shop. That's from Nilly Willy, who toasted Jackson on Friday.
0: Well, that would only be about six shirts.
2: Oh, less, yeah.
1: According to the Lipstick Lass, who we do know is a real-life woman, the woman ran across the course on 17.
2: Okay.
0: Oh, well, that'll do it.
2: Yeah. That hence why it was I was surprised that there was someone to the right of the fairway on 17, because that is not where fans were standing.
0: No.
2: They were standing on the left side in between 17 and 18.
1: Did the Warrison Woods wacko max out his $1,000 line of credit in the merchant tent? That's from the overbearing sports dad. Looks like he wants to go today. He put it, the Warrison Woods wacko, on his dance card.
2: You think there's any tough conversations there with the cashier about declined cards?
0: I just can't imagine how much money in merchandise sales they made this weekend.
2: Oh, it's unbelievable.
0: I would like to know, but it's got to be in the millions, I'm sure.
2: For sure.
3: Was it on? Where was it this year? Was not on the main drag.
2: It was
3: in?
2: Kind of right behind 18, kind of behind the 18th green.
1: Martin, it was just to the east of the 17 tee box.
0: Mm-hmm. Mm-hmm. East.
2: So yeah. Kind of in between where the 17 tee box and 18 green would converge.
3: Okay.
2: The 17 tee box obviously move way back.
1: 624 yards for the players.
2: Right.
1: Boy, that wind is swirling. You have to take a look at the treetops to get an idea. And the players are attacking it comfortably. Scottie Scheffler now with an eagle putt. Just doesn't move, and he'll tap in for a birdie. And now he's inside the top 10, and the Tam Avenue Capital Partners are cashing. Oh, here comes a bogey on number 18, and the Tam Avenue Capital Partners are having a cash call. Doug, it happens just like that.
2: That is the interesting thing with the BMW Championship specifically, is that, like, because there's only 50 players, 25 pairings, and they spread out all day because they want people to be out there all day. I was hanging out on 18, saw someone finish, and then it was like a good 35 minutes until another group was approaching the green on 18 because they've spread it out so much. But it is, for the fan, you're just like, boy, there seems to be a lot of golf being played out here, but not here. Not right here. I don't see anybody.
3: And for the top 30 moving out, was Gary Woodland the biggest mover-upper over the weekend to get into that
2: question,
3: top 30?
2: Martin.
3: I think he was outside, and then he got inside, and Fowler did not make the 30.
1: Ricky, dunzo.
2: Yeah, he is out. The last man in was Ryan Fox, your Open champion.
1: Doug, we were looking for the BMW sex swing at the merchant tent. Thanks. That's the Swing Haven board member who is sending in pictures of himself and his wife in front of Belle Reve.
0: They were looking for it. Did they find it? I didn't see anything like that when I was there. I just didn't. I was looking at hats and shirts. I was not looking for a sex swing. I would have been embarrassed to even ask, hey, where do you keep the sex swings?
2: You think they would have answered that genuinely?
1: A gentleman sent in a text of the video of the body being carried out.
2: Take a look at the sweater move.
1: Scott Puryear, Martin.
2: That's who it was.
3: Former Missouri Tiger?
1: Is that right?
2: Kevin Puryear,
3: sorry.
0: He's the one that got yanked out?
2: No.
1: There are people gathered to the right of the creek.
4: He actually works with Ned Reynolds.
2: Yes.
0: Oh, does he?
1: Ned Reynolds, Iggy's nemesis. Martin, I don't know if you know this. Iggy has an enemy.
3: He's sideways with someone in the media that he worked with?
0: Well, he went to Springfield to work with Ned, but became a much bigger star. So Ned was unhappy about that.
2: Oh, okay. And this plays into he's the victim and then the hero?
0: Yeah. Always the victim.
3: Eventually, the wall in left field. They're going to call that a home run.
4: That's how they carried Portnoy out of the Super Bowl that year. Yeah. He went limp and got kicked out.
2: But look at the sweater. The sweater wrapped around the midsection. Scott Puryear on Twitter. Scott Puryear on Twitter.
3: Mm-hmm.
2: They carry this person out mostly by the sweater, which is a move I've never seen. But good on St. Louis's finest.
0: Heiser House Hooligan says the merchandising tent pulled in $9.6 million over 5 days.
1: Wow. Is he on the board at Belle Reve?
0: I don't know how we would have that figure. But
1: we're having a big segment just reporting crap without sources.
2: Well, I eventually got there with Scott Puryear.
0: Everything on social media, everything is true.
2: Right. This video is unassailable, though. This is
3: wow. She has been scooped and delivered.
2: Where do you think they just took her to someone's house behind 17 there? And just, where are they going? That's like you have to walk at least down 16 and 15 to get to like the parking lot area over there. What?
3: She's hogtied.
2: She is hogtied. Jared Allen.
0: In the old days, they said the police would put a phone book up to you and punch the phone book. So it would really hurt, but it wouldn't leave any like marks or proof that they hit you.
2: Yeah.
3: He's at 403,000 views. I think we'll get an uptick with this mention here. Scott Puryear spent 2 days at Belle Reve. Thank God I wasn't near one of the idiots who feels the need to yell, let it rip, or boom shakalaka, or some other ridiculous thing that's right after one of the pros' tee shots. I'm afraid they might have also been carrying me out like this. Wow.
1: The amount of wannabes wearing their Belle Reve logo emblazoned quarter zips during their weekly bulk buy trip to Aldi all across St. Louis for the next 12 months is about to become insufferable. That's from Lil Tommy Tribbins, and he's not happy about the amount of people wearing Belle Reve logo emblazoned quarter zips while doing their weekly bulk buy at Aldi.
0: You can do both.
1: Drop her off in Afton and let West Nile take care of the rest.
0: Oh.
1: Is there a West Nile problem in Afton?
0: Not that I've heard of.
3: They do appear to be walking like just into the woods. Like,
2: that's what I'm saying.
3: What's next
2: the
3: for
2: The parking
3: her?
2: Lot is up on like the 15th tee box. I had a long walk to be carrying somebody by a sweater.
3: God, I like logistics. Did they have something in mind for her?
2: And then what? You just throw her in the back of the trunk?
0: They probably gave her the business.
3: Listen here. We're the best fans in golf. Knock it off, huh? You've been warned. She's going to be let back with a warning.
0: It seems like you could, after he's hit, it seems like you could yell pretty much anything and still be okay, right?
2: I think this woman ran across the 17th.
1: That's per the lipstick glass. That's our source.
2: Yeah.
1: And we know her.
3: Always
1: and she's
3: source.
1: A real-life person.
3: Always source.
1: I got the Design Air Heating and Cooling email today coming up here on this program. 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
1: Man, this is Paper's Jam right now. We heard this on Friday, Mark.
2: Did I play this Friday?
1: Oh, yeah. And I said, this is the jam, huh?
2: Oh, yeah.
3: What was Friday's theme? Just jams?
2: Bangers.
3: Banger. Oh, I'm sorry. Bangers and jams.
2: Friday's always about the only bangers.
3: What was today?
2: Oh, whatever.
3: Jackson's boy body did text it. Did you see that story? A man climbed into the zoo, into the big
2: saw
3: cat.
2: Saw a video of that, yeah.
1: What's going on there?
3: Maybe just kind of hanging out. Idea?
2: Just kind of hanging out on the rocks.
3: The lions and such?
0: Yeah. And then he jumped back over.
2: Oof. Yeah. Not intelligent.
0: No.
2: Those stories seldom end well.
0: Yeah, I'm sure they keep those animals very well fed so that they're not just looking to kill anything that moves. But
2: yeah, but they don't often
0: still,
2: encounter they might humans in threat. their enclosure. Mm-hmm. So who knows how they act? These are, and you know,
0: is that just someone who's drunk saying to his friends, "Oh yes, I will. Watch what I'll do." Has to be.
1: Jackson's theme is Monday makeout. That's from Sticky Ricky. Is that what this is?
2: I guess.
1: So you turn this on when you want to make out?
2: Not necessarily.
1: Hmm.
0: But sometimes. Stiff!
3: So Doug lost a piece of his finger and some guy hopped into the big cat exhibit at the zoo. We don't know who it was. Okay.
0: No.
1: Jackson played this song five times at the pool party in Afton with 16 men and zero females. That's from the TMA Reddit Insider.
2: No, that is true.
0: Well, he said it. I don't think he just made it
3: up. How many times did you play? That
2: I didn't
3: correctly?
2: Play the damn music. I was a guest at the party.
1: Were you guys like breaking down Dennis Gates? And
2: someone came up to me and asked me a question about Missouri. That was there for 8 hours. The idea that the conversation. I don't know. What do you want from me? Sorry. You know what? That's fine. No more personal life details from me.
0: Oh.
2: If it ain't about the whatever, then I ain't saying it.
1: Casey Musgraves enunciates so much. That's from Thanks, Dad.
2: Not as much as Hunter Brody. Close, but not as much.
1: Monday makeout. Don't get any dirty ideas, Doug. That's from Dougie V's BBL.
0: Okay.
1: Good news, Doug. It's time for the Design Air Heating and Cooling email day.
0: It was late, but we'll take it. Take it when we can get it.
1: Morning, gentlemen. If you think the hungover Kirkwood divorcee who gave her number to a semi-pro baseball, quote, player had a rough Sunday, let me tell you this ditty. As I strolled down the beautiful grounds of the BMW Championship, I heard a call from the distance of a familiar face. Lo and behold, it was the former Mrs. Dr. Mongo, and she was with her new private equity boyfriend's dad's company's hospitality booth. Clearly, she was dating for money and not love. As I walked in the general admission crowd, she flaunted her private box and man, whose name I assume is a fourth or fifth and a legacy at KA. Doug, what's KA?
2: Kappa Alpha.
3: Oh.
2: The order
1: like
2: of,
1: the frat?
2: Okay. If I'm just context clues.
1: Is that right? Really? Is that a wealthy frat?
2: No, not.
3: It's a sorority.
2: Kappa Alpha is a fraternity.
3: Is it?
2: Yeah.
1: You sure? Martin,
2: yeah.
1: You get the final vote.
2: They were one of the few, one of the many booted when I was there.
3: Oh. I'm going to go with papers on this.
14: Oh, you're probably right.
1: I turned tail and headed to the merchandise booth to drown my sorrows in some Peter Millar polos. Then I remembered what I read in a porta potty once. There's no quip here. The real joke is in your hands. Happy Monday and God bless America. That's from Dr. Mongo, PhD.
0: Dr. Mongo, PhD.
1: This morning, gentlemen, I don't like to think about that damaged finger and the precious life that it represents. The amount of microphones that it has held, St. Louis Steamer, St. Louis Spirit, and St. Louis Attack Sports News reports that it has represented. Where that finger's been, what has it seen? I think that finger might be Hall of Fame nominee worthy. Maybe it deserves its own OnlyFans site. On days like this, I think it deserves a day off. But then I recognize that with all the days off that Doug has already taken, he just doesn't have any more vacation days. If only he hadn't wasted all those days on the TV station when he would take days off. So many of them. Such shame. No Hamptons for that finger. No rest for the weary. Time to quit poking that finger where it pleases. Keep working it. Truly yours from Trade Herrera. Doug's finger is good to the last drop.
0: Is that Mark's Bra and Mulch Emporium?
1: I already told you. Truly yours from Trade Herrera. Doug's finger is good to the last drop.
0: Oh, okay.
3: Folgers.
1: Is that Folgers?
0: Trade Maxwell House?
3: Herrera. Oh, God, I get him. Every cup.
1: I'm going to break down Rory's BMW downfall in terms of Tim, because I have played golf with Tim beyond hashtag blessed, and he showed my that extremely long hitters like Tim and Rory need to play within themselves. Because Tim would have laid up just shy of both of those bunkers. But this email is about camping. Funny thing is, after only holding hands that day, my new chum and I would become passionate lovers 50 years later.
0: Don't say chum.
1: 1970, the cold water of the current river had him seen enough.
0: It's freezing.
1: He said, I want to go home, and I'm the kind that likes to be alone. Some, if you would. Quote.
0: So, if you would. Proofread before you hit send.
1: I said, me too. And so we took a stroll. It wound up down by the odd house hole. And he said, do what you want to do.
0: Oh.
1: I got silly and found a frog in the water by a bunch of logs. And I shook it at him and I said, this frog's for you. And he said, I don't like spiders and snakes. And that ain't what it takes to love me. You fool, you fool. Doug, that's from Anita Mann.
0: It's from Kevin Miller. Kevin Miller.
1: Fellas, I wasn't going to email in. I was just going to keep the pain and push it down like a true mid-30s father would do. Then that insufferable Mr. Licks called in, and I can't take it anymore. Firstly, if Mr. Licks could go ahead and find his demise sooner than later, that would be fantastic. The less Ole Miss grads in the area, the better. Secondly, I know Papers has issues with attention and whatnot, but what is going on with this fella? Not only did he make 70% of the listeners turn the dial on Friday after Tim exited the program with that, quote, performance, he went to the skeleton and played Swope's Picks Episode 11, Doug's Greatest Rants, twice! And then he topped that up by exclusively playing the Orange Jitterbug using Ditch Digger program all weekend.
2: Rather do that than tattle. This is what this guy's doing. He's tattling.
1: Get it together, you bottom! Doug, stop acting like tinsel and settle down with one of the married male listeners already. To the sun with this program. That's from Iggy's Crestfallen Accountant.
0: Iggy's Chief Tattletale Accountant.
1: And he's the chief of tattletaling?
2: Yeah, he's the tattling emeritus.
1: Tim was gone for 22 minutes on Friday when Jay Bennett Behar decided to
2: another teacher's pet.
1: Jay Bennett Behar?
3: I mean, it's not that funny.
2: No, no, not at all.
3: Sorry.
1: She was gone for 22 minutes on Friday when Jay Bennett Behar decided to put the cycling subreddit on his dance card. The cycling subreddit? Is that seeing you cycling the TMA subreddit?
2: No, the bicyclist.
1: Oh, bicycle. Oh, that's bold.
2: I told him I came in peace.
1: How'd that play?
2: No, well, with the text line, great, actually.
1: Put the cycling subreddit on his dance card. Forest Park cyclists are there early in the a.m. to avoid traffic, but Papers needs to cut through the park because it saves him 2 minutes. Let's see Pale jump on a triathlon bike where he's steering with his elbows and maintain a 125 heart rate. You sound like an ass right now.
2: I'd rather have the tattles back, actually.
1: Clipless pedals are a pain to clip in and out when you stop. The sidewalk, fella? You are going to kill someone with the tree roots randomly raising various sections. Why don't you throw on an oversized Chicago Sky jersey that acts like a parachute? It won't matter for a 10-minute Gen Z workout, but how about putting in the work for a couple hours that will be an extra 6 to 8 minutes per hour? You sound like a real numbskull, and you had that tongue lashing coming. That's from Shooter McGavin, the vice president of the Fenton Spirit Halloween.
0: Shooter McGavin.
1: Nice meeting you this weekend, Marvin. I didn't think this town was big enough for two khaki pant wearing journalism heroes, but boy, was I wrong. I take back any mean texts I ever sent in about you. Anyways, I forgot to mention I have some charity stuff coming up. Can I count on you to get me some autographed memorabilia? Thanks, that's from Doug's Oil Boy.
0: Doug's Oil Boy.
3: Got my vote.
1: Just wanted to say how appreciative I am of the people over at Munganess, Burkhardt, Alton, Toyota. I bought a 2026 Camry for the commute to the new job. Sales team was easy to work with and very kind. Having had two maintenance appointments now, I can honestly say that both Jamie Burkhardt and everyone at the establishment is professional, kind, and personable. I called Jamie to set up maintenance the second time per the ATMA phone number, and he and I had a small chit-chat about the, quote, audio bake sale that is held for 84 days a week. He told me he would set me up with an appointment by 9 a.m. that morning, and I was good to go by 7:45 instead. Appointment ready to go. I will be continuing to be a loyal customer over there, as they have treated me well. The service is 11 out of 10, and I couldn't be happier that they sponsor the shows that I haven't missed since it started on 101 and ATMA. Doug, that comes from Dirk3K. How about that?
0: Dirk3K.
1: Support to sponsors. And finally, been thinking about this interaction for a few days now. Iggy, do you enjoy anime? Doug, who is Joe Anime? Anyway, great show today. Go Doggies. That's from Bobby Greenbacks, and that's
0: Bobby
1: what we
0: Greenbacks.
1: Have for the Design Air Heating and Cooling email today. What will happen is we will vote, and we will announce the winner at 10:55. Martin, you are headed to onboarding. Mondays are always tougher, aren't they? Especially after a big event like the BMW.
3: Yeah, today's theme is kind of Journalism 101, how to be better as a media, Doug. We're going to kind of go back, review our work with some of the players, and we'll be better next time, even though we're a great sports town.
1: We showed it.
0: The best, I think.
3: And you just, the question can't be, aren't we the best? And then you stand back and wait.
0: No.
3: Player says, yeah, sure. Yeah, you know,
0: the greatest. Where are we?
3: Really enjoyed my time here. Organizers did a great job. And so, yeah,
0: the
3: I just want to say,
0: passionate.
3: You know, I mean, I'm wishing the Cardinals and the Rams the best. And, you know, it's just been great to be here all week. Okay. Thank you. Thanks so much. Got to go.
0: That's all we needed.
3: And then they go, the Rams don't play anymore. They go, oh, sorry.
1: Martin said onboarding. We're headed into the Design Air Heating and Cooling 10 o'clock hour. It's TMA 101 ESPN.
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3: This is Jackson with a Sports Center update brought to you by Universal Windows Direct. The Cleveland Browns waived tight end Daquan Wright, who now has an agreement in place for the 2026 season to play for LSU if he clears waivers. Wright is believed to be the first player to have an agreement to return to playing college after signing with an NFL team as an undrafted free agent. Adam Schefter reported last evening. That was another Sports Center update brought to you by Universal Windows Direct. You'll be saying, I love my windows.
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9: Doug Foster, The People? What do you think, 2011-ish? 15 years old?
3: Sounds about right. It's crazy to think it's 15 years old.
9: What a delta between the lyrics, as far as the darkness of the lyrics, and yet the bouncy, poppy melody. What do you think about that? What about that take?
3: Juxtaposition.
9: Wow.
18: Wasn't there some controversy about that?
3: Yes. Yeah, this song. Yeah. Controversial lyrics, for sure. But, I mean, listen to that. Listen to that. Instrumental underneath that.
9: Cheese Deluxe says, what a bop. Doug, you like that? What a bop.
18: Well, I guess I don't mind it.
9: Well, Sticky Ricky disagrees. Okay. Song's terrible.
18: Well, then don't listen to it.
3: Divisive.
9: You say divisive now.
3: Do I?
9: Well, I mean, you should.
18: Otherwise, it's divisive.
3: Correct. There you go. Okay.
9: The program's called The Morning After. It is presented to you by Brown and Crouppen here on 101 ESPN and the TMA STL YouTube channel, where Snorting Ants is in there, who says, Papers, that was a tough Sports Center update.
3: Disagree. Took me a little bit to spit out Adam Schefter, but, you know, wanted to properly attribute. Hell has come to our doorstep, and it's in the form of NFL players going back to play in college football.
18: It's just so stupid.
9: What makes you say that?
3: Because it is. It makes no sense.
18: I guess we just have to come to grips with the fact that college sports is not amateur athletics anymore.
3: Yeah.
18: It's just another pro team, only they don't play for a city, they play for a college.
3: When they spend the money, they spend on the rosters. And
9: LSU, $50 million roster.
3: But if you consider like what it costs to fire Brian Kelly in the buyout there, then get Lane Kiffin over there and pay, it's like closer to $100 million.
18: Mm-hmm.
3: They're crazy. So if they're spending as much as an NFL team, players getting paid, then it's basically an NFL team, which is fine. Yeah.
18: Anybody concerned about this guy getting to classes late? The idea of the guy going to class is laughable. And we're talking about college football.
9: Guys, isn't O'Fallon the Menards version of Edwardsville? Thanks, that's Miggy's prison window hand.
3: Yes.
18: O'Fallon.
9: Is that accurate?
3: I'll say it. I'm, of course, an Edwardsville apologist.
18: Menards is pretty nice.
3: I like how they have the escalator where you can put your shopping cart on.
18: I do, too. Yes.
3: Pretty sweet.
18: Uh-huh.
3: And they have a guy playing piano on the weekends.
18: I've seen
3: really?
18: That. Yeah.
3: Oh, yeah. He's, like, dressed up, too.
18: The one on Hanley Road has got that.
9: No, right. Sounds like a pony.
3: Mm-hmm. Guys is tickling the ivory.
18: Probably not where he thought his musical career would go.
3: Hey, man.
18: But
3: money's green.
18: Hammering out a living.
9: Tim, I can't support the sponsors because I don't live in the country. So can I just send you money directly to pay tribute? That's from Jackson Soyboy.
18: Yep.
9: Give out my Venmo.
18: Okay.
9: Took a little hit.
18: He doesn't even want a good or service in return. He would just like to pay you.
9: Yeah,
3: it's not a tribute.
9: What is it? Oh, just it's simple. I guess I was in early. Ground floor on Venmo at Tim-McKernan. Yep.
3: Beat out the barrel,
9: man.
3: Be
9: a little disappointing if I didn't have $10,000 in there by the time we head down the hallway for after the morning after.
18: Yeah, definitely.
9: So let's get this thing going.
18: Yeah, you've got it coming.
9: Thank
18: for
9: you
18: sure.
9: very much. You can text in at 314-399-9646, and you can Venmo at Tim-McKernan. But you can also just hang out with Snorting Ants and Murphy VR and the Never Ending Wipe and STL Chris and the Form Energy YouTube chat. 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

0: What papers do we have going on?
1: MGMT, Electric Feel.
0: How about that?
1: The band, they used to go by The Management, which is not a great name for a band, but that MGMT, that really works.
0: New promo for September. I will come to your house and watch you sleep. That's from Master of the Oral Arts.
1: One of the creepiest texts I've ever heard.
2: Does he want to get paid for that?
0: It just sounds like it's something he's offering up to winners.
2: Okay.
0: Brian Henschen says, hey guys, let's close the show out with some joy and positivity because we all know that at noon Eastern, we'll be filled with bitching and negativity from the Strode Man. That's from Brian Henschen.
3: He already called a shot in there earlier. He said he's coming in hot today at 11.
0: He's not happy with you, Doug, praising the event.
2: Call me.
0: Doug, good news, though, with the loss yesterday. The Cardinals now give you great value to get into the playoffs. Jugs in D.C., you're going to win either way because you bet the Cardinals to make the playoffs. You're going to make money. And if the Cardinals don't make the playoffs, Jugs in D.C. has to pay you rent because he's going to live on your property in the Barnoff region. Yeah. The Cardinals now to make the playoffs, you put $100 on it. It gets you $2,500, 25 to 1.
2: $2,500 if they make the playoffs on a $100 bet.
0: 25 to 1, 25 to 1.
2: Well, I kind of think you'd be throwing away $100.
0: How dare you?
2: I didn't necessarily think that last week at this time.
0: Yep, I agree with you on that.
2: But I do now.
0: And even though I realize that it's the math that puts you in that spot, I feel like it's the fact that not only have you lost Pallante and Dobbins, but that they're going to limit Leahy the rest of the way. It's like, well, the reason why they were in all of these games and making this run is the starting pitching, and there goes 60% of it.
2: And the bullpen's already on fumes.
0: Now
2: you can't trust a 4-0 ninth inning lead?
0: What about a 10-5 lead?
2: Is anything safe?
1: You just see who the Marlins DFA'd, though?
2: No.
3: Your king?
0: Oh, wow. This is kind of sketches and bits.
1: Yeah. Bring him back.
2: Mm.
1: He's available. He's just sitting there.
2: It's enticing.
1: Waiting. You telling me the Cardinals couldn't use another arm?
2: Well, they must have DFA'd him because he can't get anybody out.
1: Doesn't matter. Change of scenery.
3: Is there anything
1: Put
3: to
1: that
3: the
1: Cardinal uniform back on?
3: Is there anything to the Michaelis stuff, or was that just fan fiction?
0: Oh, there's a report that the Cardinals are going
3: Not
0: to
3: a
0: Michaelis?
3: Report.
2: No,
0: we're just having a big.
2: Someone just put a picture up. Would they bring him back? They said. Did he get DFA'd?
3: Doug?
2: I don't know. We're all crowdsourcing.
1: I don't think so.
2: No, there's not a chance they'd bring him back. It is kind of hard to believe that in all those minor league teams, they don't have a couple of arms that could come in and take over a little bit.
0: 40 man.
2: I'll cut somebody off that
0: 40
2: list.
0: 40 man. Who's going?
2: Well, if I saw the list, I'd cut a couple of them.

0: Got more than a couple.
1: Tim, look at Redbird Rants.
0: Don't tell us what to do. We've been over that.
1: Redbirdrants.com. Lance McCullers, Michael Lorenzen, Miles Michaelis. There you go. Do you say Airman Marquez?
0: No, I've never said that. Those guys are all out there available.
1: And Marco Gonzalez.
2: Could be a real return.
1: He was around in 2014, Doug, and he would make a glorious return. Cardinals picked him in the first round of the 2013 draft.
0: And traded him for who? I forgot.
1: Tyler O'Neill.
0: Oh, that's right. Yeah. The trade looked pretty good there for a while. But Gonzalez had some decent years with Seattle.
1: So there's your rotation.
0: Well, I don't know that you probably got enough with rotation if you're going to stick with Quinn Matthews, right? You still have five guys. You wouldn't have six, but you'd have five, right?
1: I don't think so.
0: Because you lost
1: two and you got one.
0: But they brought up Matthews,
1: right?
0: And they were going on a six-man rotation, weren't they?
2: Yeah, but I think that changes now that you've lost some of the arms.
1: And Leahy's capped at 65 pitches.
2: Right.
0: Yeah.
1: So that's not much of like a starter. Yeah. I don't know if I'm going to throw my 100 to win.
0: No, I think it's save your C-note.
2: Unless they bring back
1: King. Bet on Alex Smalley to win the Tour Championship.
2: He made the top 30, right?
1: Of course he did.
2: Yeah. Yep. 23. Nice.
1: Remember when we could have had Zach Wheeler straight up for either Harrison Bader or Tyler O'Neill? It's from the 314.
2: I don't remember that. Is that the case? Why am I looking it up?
0: I don't know. Don't look it up. Don't bother.
1: Doug, plus 2,500. So if you want to bet that. Now, the thing that we can also monitor is the Rookie of the Year situation. This is starting to get a lot of attention. They were getting an argument over it on MLB Network. Harrison Bader versus Sal Stewart.
0: Not Harrison Bader. J.J. Weatherholt.
1: J.J. Weatherholt, yeah. I apologize. I have the Bader numbers up in front of me. J.J. Weatherholt is now plus 115. It has moved precipitously. Like 2 weeks ago, he was minus 180. Sal Stewart's plus 135. So Weatherholt was minus 180. Sal Stewart is now basically even with him. Plus 115 for Weatherholt, plus 135 for Stewart.
0: Stewart's going to be hard to ignore. He's going to have more than 30 homers and more than 100 RBIs, probably. That's kind of hard to ignore.
1: Don't give up.
0: Well, no, I'm not giving anything up. I just think it'd be pretty unusual, I think, to have a guy put together that kind of rookie season and not win the Rookie of the Year.
1: Look at JJ's WAR.
2: Yeah, seriously. What, are you a Cincinnati guy now, Doug?
0: I'm not.
2: You're looking to lose that other finger?
0: I don't want you to have your heart broken if he doesn't win it.
1: Yeah. I want the draft pick.
2: Badly.
1: Capping Leahy's so dumb. It's from the Never Ending Wipe in the Form Energy YouTube chat.
0: Well, it's going to be frustrating if somehow they do win a couple in a row and they're suddenly two or three games out and you got a guy working on a shutout and you take him out after four innings. That's going to be frustrating for the fans.
1: Where are all the Baez honks now? That's from the overbearing sports dad.
0: Honks.
2: I would have bought a full Baez uniform if he would have hit a second home run on Friday night.
1: And you would have won $850, just straight Venmo for rolls.
2: Yeah, would have been eating good.
0: You watch every at-bat?
2: Yeah, sweating.
0: Mm-hmm. And then when they removed him for a pinch hitter, how'd that feel?
2: Furious. Was it Páez they pinch hit for him? Somebody did. Who cares?
0: Or Burleson, maybe.
2: Yeah, I think it was Burleson.
1: Iggy says he put $100 on Stewart 2 weeks ago.
2: Iggy put $100 on Stewart?
1: Why do you react like that?
2: Well, I'm making sure I was following. I'm trying to get ahead of what's going to happen just down the hallway in 25 minutes. He should probably have that bet slip ready to roll.
1: Oh, you're going to ask to see it?
2: I won't. I won't be asking to see it. I believe it at face value. I'm saying getting ahead of things. If I were him, I would have that bet slip. Just forecasting what I think will be the response to that.
1: Okay.
2: I don't need
1: so
2: to see
1: So you
2: it.
1: Want
2: to
1: see an no, August 10th, 2026 bet slip
2: no, right
1: in
2: there.
1: Which Ken Iggy Strode, of After the Morning After, fired a $100 bet on Sal Stewart to be the National League Rookie of the Year and probably was getting a pretty good number.
2: I don't want to see anything.
3: I'd like to see one.
1: Oh.
2: Thank you, Kurt. I don't want to see it. But some others might.
0: I just think those offensive numbers he's put up are going to be awfully hard for people to ignore.
2: Especially if he is to keep it up, too. You know, if he's at this pace and continues to look like he's looked.
0: He leads the majors in RBIs.
2: Yeah. Weatherholt is likely, though, maybe not likely. Well, I would say probably likely to be the Gold Glove second baseman in his rookie season.
0: Yeah.
2: Nothing to sneeze at there.
0: Yeah, that's what's keeping him in the race.
2: With solid offensive numbers for a rookie.
0: Yeah, but not close to Sal Stewart's numbers.
2: Not
0: in any of the categories.
2: Except WAR, which he's considerably better.
0: But that goes to defense, right?
2: WAR. It includes defense.
0: Right.
2: Which is a part of the game.
0: His defense is keeping him in the hunt.
2: Okay.
1: I would like to see a betting slip also, so I guess I'm now standing with KG in addition to Mr. Martin. That's from Brian Henschen, Colts. No way Mr. 50-cent six-way parlay would ever bet $100. That's from Shooter McGavin.
2: See, I wanted to get in front of him for Iggy. Kind of as a life caddy here.
1: You're welcome to get involved. 1037 in St. Louis. 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
0: Redbone by Childish Gambino.
1: Such a good remix. I love this whole rookie of the year debate that just tries to ignore defense, where each player bats in the lineup and pretends the factual data that explains why Sal Stewart pales in comparison to Weatherholt doesn't exist. Seriously, anyone claiming RBIs only matter probably also are upside down on car loans and carry no less than $20,000 of consumer debt. That's Carlos Spicy Wiener.
0: That may be a bit harsh.
1: Guys, as a man who very publicly bet $100 on this show, I'm going to need to see some validation of that rookie of the year bet. That's from Marsha's Collage Program. Okay. I don't recall Marsha's Collage Program's bet. Jackson, you keep a book, though, over there. What did Marsha's Collage Program bet?
2: Well, I could not tell you, Tim. I don't remember, of the listeners bet on or off the program. I didn't know that was part of my duties, but if it is, I'll make sure to stay on top of that more in the future.
13: Was he the one that bet on Baez, bet Martin about Baez and is it bats or average by the end of the year?
1: Oh, is that right?
0: Oh, boy.
1: Jackson, do you have that?
0: I guess how are we supposed
1: to collect our VIG?
2: Maybe I do have it. Matter of fact, I don't. I don't have.
0: You don't have it.
1: He says he bet Stephen Time Missouri would win 9 games this year.
2: Okay, well, keep your own damn.
1: Bow!
2: What am I doing?
1: But that's $100 and we get 10. 110 is the cost for running the book.
2: I didn't think about that.
1: Yeah.
2: I didn't think about the upside for us.
1: Yeah, that's $7.50 to me, and then you guys chop up the $2.50.
0: Standard boilerplate language.
1: Thank you very much. Just sign right here.
13: You get my share.
0: Oh. Nice.
1: Sweet. $8.25. What?
2: So if listeners bet each other on this program, we take a 10%. Rake. Okay. Good. All right. That's good to know. It's a nice little revenue source for us, Doug.
1: Guys, the Strode man is going to fold almost immediately after doubling, maybe even tripling or quadrupling down. He'll hit us with either the classic, I was just kidding, or he made the bet, but it was less than $100 and something more in the $5 range. That's Brian Henschen. Boy, at 11 o'clock, there's going to be a lot of proving of this $100 Sal Stewart Rookie of the Year bet.
14: Big time sports talk.
0: Yeah, that's a pretty big bet. It's an enormous bet for Iggy.
1: Did you see Tommy Pham getting into it with Dane Myers on the Twitter tweets?
0: No, I didn't. I missed that.
1: Did anybody see this? This is a social media story that I'm on top of.
0: Okay. Mm-hmm.
1: Woot woot. Woot woot.
2: Tommy Pham, known to get sideways a time or two with other big leaguers.
1: Yep, that is the case. Doug, he is well-traveled. Tommy Pham, out of nowhere, went after Dane Myers, because of the dropped ball in the Cardinal game.
0: Mm-hmm.
1: He said, what's going on is we have center fielders today who know the value of stealing catches to help their OOA numbers go up because it improves your WAR. So you have this, a game that is lost because the center fielder didn't want the left fielder to catch the ball because he wanted the points. That's Tommy Pham in a video that did not include him. Dane Myers saw this, the Reds outfielder, who's the one who dropped the ball
0: right.
1: on Thursday,
0: right.
1: and said a 10-year vet, decent one at that, a, quote, brother calling me selfish. You were talking like an average fan, man. You spent all that time in the big leagues. You should know, remember, there's more to a play than what just appears on the screen. That being said, the play still has to be made. And unfortunately, it didn't end there with Tommy Pham and Dane Myers. He said... sticking with selfish still, even after a mutual told you that's not who I am. I'm 30, about to enter my first year of arbitration. I'm never getting a big bag. I don't care about an extra tenth of a point of OAA. I play to win. Quit playing with my name and character. You sound dumb. You're a whack OG to me.
0: Huh.
1: But that.
0: It does seem like a kind of an outrageous claim by Tommy Pham, doesn't it?
1: Tommy Pham came back.
0: Oh, no.
1: I do play-by-play of Twitter beefs.
0: Okay.
1: That's something I'm putting on my resume. Check my LinkedIn.
0: Okay.
1: Hit subscribe. What mutual are you referring to? The mutuals I've talked to said you're a child and they're tired of you. If I screenshot the text, I'll really embarrass you. Lame, plain, and simple.
0: Gosh. He's looking for a fight.
13: Screenshot bandits are getting involved?
1: And then Dane Myers said, screenshot it, OG. Nah, lame is someone who blames at bats on bad pair of contacts. A lame would be someone telling a whole house party they should be on him because he was top in WAR previous season. This couldn't be you, right? Tommy Pham back. I hit better than you with bad vision at 38. You're 30 and you have accumulated a 1.2 F-WAR and 87 WRC going into ARB. Oh, that's non-tender territory. You're minus 7 DRS and CF. Your teammates and trainers say you a crybaby and child and don't respect you.
0: Gosh, why is Tommy Pham so upset?
1: You could have asked that question before this. Dane Myers responded with two laughing emojis, exposing yourself for being lame, bringing up stats. DRS is a broken metric. You talk like you were Willie Mays in the outfield. You had a good career, OG. Be happy. Don't forget how hard this game is. I think you're lying unless you're posting screenshots like you said.
0: Myers is trying to play nice and be respectful of a guy who had a better career.
1: Tommy Pham's back.
0: Oh, no. Let it go.
1: Nah. I won't put them out there like that out of respect for them. Just know you ain't liked in that clubhouse by people who have been there way longer than you. Dane Myers responds, that's fine. I've been good to everyone here, so I'm not tripping.
0: That end it?
1: That's the last I've seen of it.
0: Okay. Odd that you would have a fight like that over Twitter.
13: I hope Pham signs with the Reds. It's not out of the question.
1: Who's been on the Reds a long time?
13: How long's Hunter Green been there?
0: I don't know. Ellie De La Cruz is probably going on 4 or 5 years, too, isn't he? This is his fourth year for De La Cruz.
1: Guys, I think somehow they both lost this beef. That's from Jackson's boy body.
0: Well, what did Myers do?
1: He dropped a ball.
0: Well, I know that he dropped the ball. I'm sure he felt bad enough about it, but to get hate from a fellow major leaguer over it, saying he tried to catch it just to get another tenth of a point.
1: My God, I hate this generation. That's from Jackson's soy boy.
13: Tommy Pham's 38, so I don't know which generation you're talking about.
1: I think Pham kind of cooked, yo. That's from... Well, they're sending a lot of texts.
0: He's always been outspoken.
1: Oh, 314.
13: Tyler Stevenson, the longest tenured Red.
1: Have you blokes ever considered, Doug, you like when we're called blokes?
0: I don't care for it. No, it's hurtful.
1: Have you blokes ever considered replacing your Banty Rooster logo with a picture of Tommy Pham? That's from Mitch. I've sentenced boys younger than you to the gas chambers. Didn't want to do it, but I felt that I owed it to them. Cumstein. Tim, can you read that Twitter back and forth in the Jiminy Glicker JFK voice? That's from Alan Dadeville. Those are my only two. Said Martin has a catalog of 100.
2: Yeah.
1: I've got Jiminy Glick and John F. Kennedy.
2: You once did a full scene reenactment from Parenthood of the grandma talking about the roller coaster story.
0: Mary Steenburgen.
2: Yeah. And I enjoyed that. So I think you have more than you're letting on.
1: Enough with this Tommy Pham Dane Myers thing. Can Doug tell me more about scissoring moles? Unzips pants. Oh. That's from chairman of the National Swingers Convention.
0: My finger continues to throb. I mean, it was caught right there in the loppers of despair for what felt like 2 or 3 minutes. Couldn't get
1: Steph!
0: It out. Just chomped right down on it. Oh.
1: Y'all foos are straight up bloke maxing right now, and I have no idea what that means. That's from Dougie V's BBL.
0: Okay. I haven't had the BBL surgery yet.
2: Probably won't after that finger issue.
0: Well, I'll let that heal before I... Right. Before I
1: before Jackson, you got to book this. Harrison's brother Master is betting $5,000 that Iggy did not bet the $100 that he claims he bet.
2: Is he betting that? If Iggy's out as Iggy, I would have that bet slip, and then you can collect
1: five grand, Iggy.
2: If he's a man of his word.
1: Harrison's brother Master?
2: If Iggy can produce the $100 bet slip, that's $5,000.
1: That's a nice win for Iggy.
0: Would be.
2: It'd be a nice one for anybody. $5,000, just like that.
0: There won't be a bet slip. There won't be.
2: But if you're doing it online, it's easy to access.
13: He already started getting out in front of it in the YouTube chat.
1: What did he say?
13: That he, fine, for that I won't be showing a bet slip.
2: Yeah. But for $5,000, would you show a bet slip?
0: There isn't a bet slip. There isn't one.
1: Does anyone listen to Mark Goldbridge after United lost to the Hull City Tigers? That's from the Afton Soccer Guy. Doug?
2: I might actually put that on my list to do today.
0: I might actually have missed that this time.
1: We will have the winner of the Design Air Heating and Cooling email of the day coming up here in a matter of moments. Then we head down the hallway for ATMA, BK, and Ferrario. Come on. 101 ESPN from 11 to 2, then the Fast Lane from 2 to 6. 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
16: 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BK and Ferrario are coming up next. We're headed down the hallway for ATMA on the TMA STL YouTube channel. For Jackson Bennett Burkett, for Chairman Kurt, for Martin Kilcoin, for my brother Kevin, for Douglas Elvin Vaughn, I'm Tim McCurdy. 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
0: 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This is exactly where you want to be, listening to us. It's BK and Ferrario on 101 ESPN.

0: Swing and a ground ball. Fair ball down the third baseline. One run is in. Here comes Real Muto. Crawford's being waved home. The Phillies are within one and the tying runs at seconds. It's a three-run double for Edmundo Sosa. Swing and a shot through the hole to the left side. Edmundo's around third. He's coming home. He's going to score. The Phillies have wiped away a four-run deficit. They've tied it at four. Fly ball, left center field. That's well struck. On the run is Fermin, out toward the track. He missed it. It's bouncing around. One run is in. Here comes Sosa, heading home. The throw by Wynn is not in time. The Phillies have won it. It's a walk-off for Alec Bohm. They win it 7-6 here in the bottom of the 10th inning. They've won seven in a row.
1: Yeah, I feel bad for Ryder right now. This guy's given us a really good year, and the last two outings obviously hasn't gone his way. But he's our closer, and that's Riley's game. I'm not bringing Grisaf or anybody else in the game. He's got to be able to finish on his own.
2: Alongside Tanner Hendrickson and Bradford Bruns, I'm Brandon Kiley. Alex out today. He'll be back in tomorrow. Cardinals lose yesterday by a final of 6-4. That was a tough one, T-Bone. That was the kind of game that you cannot lose if you're going to make it to October. And it followed up a game on Friday that was devastating as well. Now, they played pretty well over this weekend. Well, they played pretty well on Friday and Sunday this weekend. they found a way to lose a couple of times in games that you probably could have or should have won. And this is that fine line that you walk when you are in the spot that the Cardinals are in. They're thin, man. They are a thin roster. And you got the news over the weekend that Dobbins is going to be out for a little while. Not sure exactly what the timeline looks like there. Andre Pallante out for what appears to be the minimum stay of 15 days on the injured list. Your bullpen was fried. You don't really have obvious alternatives. You don't have that Memphis shuttle that you'd like to have. Your option is Ryan Fernandez, which, that's kind of it. That's what you got right now. And you look at the lineup, man, they're playing down a couple of guys for 2 days over the weekend. Everson Pereira had the hand issue. Mason Wynn has a thumb issue that he's getting an MRI on at some point today. Hopefully that comes back clean, but otherwise, It goes fast, man, and you could feel the loss of Mason Wynn over the weekend defensively. You could feel the loss of Kyle Leahy being able to go an extra inning or two yesterday, which would have been really nice. And unfortunately, what it amounts to is you're now 5+ games back in the wild card race. And I'm not trying to be overly dramatic here today, but it's just the reality that's facing them. It felt like the opportunity to get into this race slipped out of their fingertips over the course of the weekend, T-Bone. It sucks. It's not the end of the world. It's been a successful year, but if we're just going to break down for a moment what happened in that three-game series since we left the air on Friday, boy, that was as deflating as any series that I've seen from the Cardinals this year. Doesn't mean they played horribly from start to finish, but it was deflating nonetheless.
3: Yeah, it kind of feels like the final nail in the coffin for them for the playoff race because of what you said. They fall back to 5+ games out of the wild card race. And the one thing I think they just couldn't have happen outside of injuries, which occurred, but the one thing they couldn't have happen in this race was they couldn't go to Philadelphia and get swept, right? At a minimum, you probably had to get a game in that series, and they had a chance to win two of the three games in the series, right? I mean, Saturday was a lost cause. Quinn didn't really have it. Bullpen was fried. Like, there was nothing that was really going to lead to you winning that ball game. Friday, you had every opportunity, and yesterday, you should have won. I mean, you got to two outs in the bottom of the ninth inning. You had a four-run lead, and you end up giving off the walk-off shot from Kyle Schwarber. Yeah, I'm with you. Like, that was a deflating weekend, and then you add on top of it, you get blindsided by injuries to a pitching staff that was extremely thin. And we talked about the impact that the JoJo Romero injury had when he was a Cardinal to the bullpen. All right, well, now hone in on the starting rotation and losing two arms when Kyle Leahy, though it's not injury, might as well be operating as like 50% a starter, right? On the innings limit that he's on, they're running with like two starters right now, you know? Two and a half. We'll give Leahy half a credit for being a starter, and it's not any of his fault. He went from a bullpen arm to a starter. this roster is extremely thin, and we knew that. If we were being honest with ourselves at the very beginning of the year, we knew that. But until you see injuries, until you see inning limits start to hit, and you add in the fact that they sold at the deadline, you're really feeling it now as to how hard it's going to be for them to get through the next month of the season.
2: 314-399-9646 is the Air Comfort Service text line to get involved in the show. You can check us out on YouTube, as always, at youtube.com/101ESPNSTL. We'll get into this more coming up later on today, but Buck Hogg says, let's hear how this loss isn't squarely pinned on Ollie. Because your guys have to execute. Like, at a certain point, your dudes have to be good. And Riley O'Brien gave up 5 hits and 6 earned runs. I mean, what's the plan there? Like, you have already in that spot gone to Justin Brule, Luis Gastelum, George Soriano, Ryan Stanek. Your options, if you don't want Riley O'Brien in the game, Fernandez is down. Probably you could have gone to Caleb Ferguson, maybe Strzelecki, and probably Graceffo. Those are your three options coming out of the pen. How many of those options do you feel in that spot are better than Riley O'Brien?
3: Yeah, not great.
2: None of them. I mean, let's be real. Like, they're just not good options. You are playing with one hand tied behind your back. JK2000 says Ollie should be fired today. I mean, it's just ridiculous. It's just a ridiculous statement. Like, it's nonsense. I understand people are frustrated. They're upset. It was a really bad weekend by the Cardinals when it comes to the overall win-loss record. I'll say this, and I said this to T-Bone before the show today. If they had won 2 out of 3, I would still feel bad today because of the pitching injuries. This weekend, the stuff that mattered most was not what happened on the field. It was what happened away from it. You're potentially, we'll see what happens today. Fingers crossed they get good news, but it's possible they end up being without Mason Wynn for a couple of weeks. They're already without, and it's not a huge deal, but they're without Everson Pereira for the next 2 weeks. They're without two of their starters, Hunter Dobbins and Andre Pallante. And I don't know where they turn for those spots in the rotation. For one of them, it's going to be Quinn Matthews, which you enjoying that experience so far? Blake Snell-esque, would you say?
3: Yeah, very Blake Snell-esque.
2: Really, would you say that?
3: Yeah, but it's like...
2: When I watch Blake Snell, I don't see him get hit very often. So that's the thing that I feel a little different about.
3: You're missing
2: about.
3: The keyword-esque there. It holds a lot of value
2: there.
3: The
2: only thing that I've noticed that is similar to Blake Snell so far is that...
3: It doesn't go very deep?
2: There are occasional strikeouts, not nearly the swing and miss, but occasional strikeouts, and he doesn't go deep into games. But other than that...
3: I can tell you're trying to get under my skin, but I feel like I described Quinn Matthews to a T by saying Blake Snell-esque, which meant the esque is he's about 70-60% of Blake Snell.
4: Opposing batters were going deep. Maybe we got confused.
2: I just don't see that. I see 12 hits in his first two outings against him, and that's Blake Snell doesn't do that.
3: Yeah, but it's the esque. You seem to be it's the presence.
2: Yeah,
3: of the
2: I would say it's like 20% Blake Snell.
3: Okay, well, I mean, depending on your value of the esque, it could be 20, it could be 60. You know, I think the way I described him, and I said he probably would struggle when he got up here, is hey, this guy's going to walk a lot of guys. Hopefully, he strikes out a decent amount. Now, the hits I didn't really see coming, but I think I described him pretty well as a good warning for people.
2: Waterloo Dad Brad. Quinn Matthews is a stud. He's still young. He's not reached his potential, BK. I'm not worried about Quinn Matthews. Long term, I think he's going to be fine for you. I do think that there are some reasons for optimism here. If you're a Cardinals fan, there are also reasons for pessimism, though. He's not that young. He's going to be 26 years old next year. He's been in the minor leagues for a number of seasons now, and this is basically what his profile was at the minor league level. He's going to struggle with command. He's not going to get super deep into games because he's not overly efficient, and there will be days where he just doesn't have it. Now, an encouraging sign from the weekend, he got you through 5. That really mattered because eventually you're going to need him to just wear it. There will be days where he doesn't have it, and he's got to grind through the start. And he did that for you on Saturday, and that is something worth being optimistic about. Basically, everything else about the start was disappointing. Like, there was almost nothing else I can point to say, yeah, he did this pretty well on Saturday. He just wasn't good. And then yesterday, you've got Kyle Leahy, who was awesome, but unfortunately, he's on an innings restriction right now, or a pitch count, however you want to look at it. And he got you 63 pitches through 4, 2 hits, no earned. And that means that you have to go to your bullpen earlier, which ultimately led to them having what happened in that spot. If you're able to get another inning or two out of Kyle Leahy, maybe you just go to like Gastelum, Stanek, and O'Brien, and then you have Soriano or Brule to go to in the event that O'Brien runs into trouble in that inning. But they didn't have that because they had to go to their bullpen early. That's not an Ollie decision so much as a front office decision that Ollie is then going out there and executing on the field. So you want to be mad at Ollie today? Feel free. That's part of the job. This was about the Cardinals players just not playing well enough over the weekend.
3: Yeah, and their lack of depth. I mean, I think those two things are the things that really killed them this weekend. I mean, you mentioned it. I mean, the fact that you don't have another arm that you can trust to come out of that bullpen when you see O'Brien struggling. I think it's fair some criticism on the letting O'Brien throw 40 pitches, but I just, when I look at the bullpen and go, okay, well, my options are Graceffo and maybe Ferguson, who walks the world in a scenario where the bases were already loaded, and you just didn't have any good options, right? And that's the depth that we're talking about. At this time of the year, your bullpen, if you're going to be a playoff team, has to run like 5 to 6 guys deep. And right now, there's runs, what, maybe one, maybe two, depending on the day. They're just too much of wild cards. I think part of that is their bodies are starting to give out on themselves because they're not used to going a full season in O'Brien and in Soriano. I mean, they've talked about potentially trying to manage the workload for Soriano. So you've got all these factors of managing workload for guys. Well, you can't push for a playoff spot if that's the case, right? You're not at 100% right now. You're almost playing with one arm tied behind your back. So their lack of depth, lack of players executing, it's the reason they got swept in Philadelphia, and it's the reason they're out of the playoffs.
2: Yeah, and now it's over.
3: Yeah.
2: You know, like,
3: all right, football starts next weekend, boys.
2: That is one of the things, man. We thought this season could have the potential to be a disaster. I remember before the year, I think Vegas set the over under at like 62.5 or 72.5, something like that.
3: Yeah.
2: They're at 66 wins right now, and we've still got 30 games left to play this season. So this could have gone way worse in 2026. I'm not telling you that that has to make you feel good today because you just watched that over the weekend, and the last week has been exhausting. Like, the games that they're losing, every single one of them basically has been, oh my God, how did that just happen? And so you leave the game feeling mentally, physically, and emotionally drained. And today is nice to have just an off day to reset yourself and to get back on the horse tomorrow with Matthew Liberatore on the mound.
3: Oh.
4: Against a last place squad, okay, all coming right, back home.
2: Hey, Chris Bassett stinks too.
3: Okay.
4: Those are terrible.
2: And then you've got the Pittsburgh Pirates, who Jim Bowden said today, hey, don't count them out.
3: Yeah,
2: they're still
3: that
2: in the playoff race.
3: Yeah, I disagree, Jim. I think they're kind of done.
2: The schedule is pretty wide open. If the Cardinals were able to figure this out, and it's a true 15-day stint on the IL for Pallante, and Quinn Matthews is able to rebound, and they somehow figure out what to do over these next starter two for Andre Pallante, I suppose you could get yourself back into it. But as of today, I'm not counting on that. I'll count the first, 132 games of the season as a success. They got us to football season. That's all we were asking for this year, T-Bone.
3: Yeah, can I ask for one more thing from the Cardinals? Can I not watch Miles Michaelis take this spot? You know, there's a bunch of bad options out there. That's the one I don't want to see. That's my only request from the Cardinals to the Cardinals front office.
2: What about Taijuan Walker? He's still out there?
3: At least I haven't seen him really be bad here. So, yeah, I'll take him
2: has
3: over
2: he signed
3: Miles
2: anywhere?
3: I don't think so.
4: I'm here for it.
3: Baseball.
4: I am here for it.
3: I would say not sign him because he probably hasn't picked up a baseball in a very long time.
2: Yeah, I don't believe that he is signed with anybody.
3: I'll take Lance McCullers,
2: released.
3: Though.
4: Why not?
3: Or Michael Lorenzen? Yeah, why not? That should be the theme of the next
2: week.
3: Oh,
2: he might have. Did he sign with the Angels?
3: Oh, R.I.P.
4: Michael Lorenzen,
2: like
4: it is.
2: Looks signed with the Angels.
3: When?
2: Let's take a look. He has been... Oh, nope. Hasn't pitched since June.
3: All right.
2: Did pitch
3: available.
2: For the Angels briefly. Oh. Didn't go all that well, but he pitched for them nonetheless. All right. Alongside T-Bone and Bradford, I'm BK. Coming up in 15 minutes, we got to talk about an owner in the NFL who... had some bad boy behaviors over the weekend. We'll get into that coming up in about 15 minutes. But next, we learned some valuable information over the weekend about the team's future at shortstop. We'll talk about that next year on 101 ESPN.
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9: Alongside Alex. Alongside T-Bone and Bradford on BK, it's BK and Ferrario here on 101 ESPN. It was bound to happen at some point. Might as well get it out of the way early. Cardinals learned some valuable information over the weekend, T-Bone, about the team's future at shortstop. Mason Winn is dealing with a thumb issue right now. Hopefully everything comes back clean on his imaging, and if so, he said yesterday to Derek Gould of the St. Louis Post-Dispatch, he's hoping to be back in the lineup as soon as tomorrow. Now, he has not been able to hit over the weekend. He's been able to go in as a pinch runner. He came in defensively, but hitting has been an issue for him so far. So the idea that he's going to be ready to go at 100% tomorrow, I'd be a little surprised by that, but fingers crossed, maybe an off day is exactly what the doctor ordered for him. T-Bone, I don't know if you felt the same way watching it over the weekend, but I felt like you noticed him not being out there defensively. Like, you could feel it. And there were multiple plays. Now, this is anecdotal. I have no idea if the defensive positioning would have been different with Winn on the field compared to when Weatherholt is out there. But in watching it, it felt as though there were a couple of plays down the line for Blaze Jordan. I don't know if those same balls get through if he's able to play, you know, an extra foot towards his right, because Mason Winn is able to cover so much ground, both with his speed and his arm, by going ranging over toward his right, toward third, because he can make those long throws look easy when he's playing at shortstop. This is not a criticism of J.J. Weatherholtz, but it is, I believe, a reality of J.J. Weatherholtz. He does not have that same ability at shortstop. I believe what you found out over the weekend is that his long-term position, J.J.'s, is second. I think he fits there. Because I don't know if you felt the same way. I thought there were some throws that were close calls at first that would not have been close if Mason Wynn was playing at shortstop over the weekend. And that's because the arm just doesn't have the same juice from J.J. It's great as a second baseman where the throws are almost always shorter. But from short, man, you could feel it a little bit more. If he was playing over at third, you would notice that a little bit more. So I did feel as though you noticed the absence of Mason Wynn defensively over the weekend. And sometimes that's kind of what you need to see as a fan is, all right, it's the old adage of you don't know what you got till it's gone. I felt like you noticed what you have with Mason Wynn by him not being out there over the weekend.
10: Yeah, I would agree with that. I think you saw with J.J. Weatherholt, to your point, it's not so much the range for me, but it is more of the arm, right? Because I think he can make a couple of plays with some decent range, but he wouldn't have the arm strength to make up for it like Mason Wynn does. And I think it kind of reminded me of like watching Donovan and Edmund kind of progress through the infield, where it was, oh, second base, okay, these guys are pretty good. And then they go to short and third, and you go, yeah, a little bit left to be desired. Good, fine, right? Like passable. If you had to go like 2 weeks, 3 weeks without, I think at the time it was like Paul DeJong or whoever else might have been at the shortstop at that point, you could live with it. But long term, in terms of planning on that for a full 162 or planning on that for 2 to 3 years out in the future, it was better off to have those guys at second base. And that's kind of how I felt over the weekend with J.J. Weatherholt. And I think your point on Blaze is completely fair because I think Blaze can kind of stay at that position because it's clear he just doesn't have the range. If you've got Mason Wynn that can kind of cut off some of that to his left, right? So he only has to worry about the line. I don't know if the position would have, his actual position standing on the field would change between the two, but I think him knowing, okay, I can get away with not worrying so much on my left, I think you could really notice that because watching Blaze over the last week or so, it's clear he's not a long-term third baseman. And even with Mason Wynn on that side, I don't think he's a long-term answer at that position. I find his bat to be interesting and worth playing to try and get the answers on that. But without Mason Wynn, I mean, you really felt it on the left side of that infield. And for a staff that is still pitch to contact, they really cannot be without Mason Wynn on that side because he is a special talent when it comes to defense. Mm-hmm. I don't know if he'll ever really figure it out offensively. You can get by without him figuring out offensively because he is kind of Andrelton Simmons-esque defensively. That was a special player. You know what? I'll take the esque out of that because he's an Andrelton Simmons defender.
9: Simmons might be the best defender I've ever seen in my life at any position.
10: I think Wynn's going to be potentially up there.

0: again. He's a really special defender at the most premium defensive position on the field. And when he's not out there, you can feel it. You can notice it.
1: And his arm, which is really the big difference between him and JJ, as you had mentioned, his arm allows to make up like a split second. And what I mean by that is, if your second baseman gives him a toss that doesn't have a lot on it, but he's able to come across and do that classic kind of swipe the foot across the bag for that play, maybe that split second that the second baseman took to get it out of the glove, Wynn can make it up because of how good his arm is. This isn't a shot towards J.J. Weatherholt, but if there was a split second that needed to be made up on a play like that because, like, Torres or Fermin struggled to get the ball out of their glove, Weatherholt's arm's not going to do it.
0: Mm-hmm.
1: You know, and that's the same thing with De La Cruz. De La Cruz's arm can make up for it. And that's that split second of, it doesn't feel like a lot until you see it clearly of, well, that's one of the very few special arms in the game at that position.
0: All right, we've spent a lot of time on negativity from the weekend because most of it wasn't good. They lost three games in a row.
1: That was kind of positive.
0: They lost on two different walk-offs over the weekend. Like, it was, and the third game was an absolute blowout in which you end up with a position player on the mound to finish things out. So not an overly pretty weekend for the Cardinals. Mason Wynn gets hurt. Pereira gets hurt. Yet Ramon Urias back into the mix now. Like, it was not. Not a fun weekend for the Cardinals. On the farm, dude, this Double A team, what they're doing right now is absolutely insane. Raniel Rodriguez and Jesus Baez went back to back with home runs, not once, but twice. And Jesus Baez hit four home runs in that game. We've talked a lot about third base and what the future is at that position for this team, T-Bone, because we've talked, I mean, Gorman, Urias, Blaise Jordan, Fermin. God, they've gone through everybody at that spot so far this year. Brian Torres, occasionally. I think if you're going to have a true answer at the position from somebody that is either at the Double-A or higher level right now, I think those are the two guys that I would pinpoint as being potential options there for the long-term future of the Cardinals. Jesus Baez is putting together a truly special season now at AAA, and Raniel Rodriguez, as an offensive contributor, is putting up historic level of numbers that you just don't see from a 19-year-old at the Double-A level.
1: Yeah, Rodriguez, I'll start with him. It looks like a special bat. And I know Luddy kind of told you guys kind of the same thing mm-hmm. and has the nickname Hulk, which is awesome. And then you add in Jesus Baez. I mean, it screams two potential outs for third base for them of potentially trying these guys. You know, Baez would be the guy that I would kind of circle first just because he's more of a infielder. But it's worth at least going to try and explore Rodriguez potentially in the offseason. I kind of got that vibe from Surf when we had him on the show last week. I think you're right. I think those are probably their two potential long-term answers down there in the minor leagues because I look at the rest of it, like Gorman, I mean, if he's not up here now and he's playing better, like, and they've even got injuries. If he's not up, if Wynn has to go on the IL, then you know what their plans are for Nolan Gorman. It's called he's not in the plans.
0: Mm-hmm.
1: You know, Thomas Jacy's not a guy that's going to be a third baseman for you. Prieto, they did it. Doesn't work. They try to place Jordan. I find his bat interesting. I think there's more upside there. He just doesn't have the defensive skills to remain at third base, in my opinion. So, yeah, I think if they're going to have any kind of answer internally, it's going to have to come from that Springfield team, from Baez or potentially Rodriguez if they explore a position change. And that Springfield team reminds me of kind of what they would have in the past, where they'd have a wave of prospects come through with one team. Like, we always talk about the Memphis Mafia, where it was, what, Jay Descalzo, Alan Craig. I feel like there's somebody else that was a part of that. But those three I remember specifically. Well, now imagine if you have the Springfield Cardinals Mafia that's kind of coming. This has more upside mm-hmm. than what the Memphis Mafia was that we talked about way back when, because Descalzo and Jay, very good major leaguers. They were more complimentary pieces. Craig was the one guy that I thought would have had a chance if he was able to stay healthy to maybe develop into something of a star. They might have two of those guys potentially down there in the minor leagues in Baez and Rodriguez.
0: So if you look for position players under the age of 22 that had an OPS of 999 or better at the AA level, there's only six of them. And then there's Jesus Baez this season. He's putting up genuinely special numbers. Can I tell you a few of these?
1: Yeah.
0: Julio Rodriguez.
1: He was pretty good.
0: Gunnar Henderson.
1: He was pretty good.
0: Corbin Carroll.
1: Oh, yeah, he's pretty good.
0: Yep. He's turned out to be all right. Kobe Mayo, that one has not quite turned out to be as great of a player at the major league level. He was, however, a top prospect at one point in time, and he's been a league average hitter over the last couple of seasons for the

0: Orioles. The other two players are Emmanuel Rodriguez for the Minnesota Twins. Again, it has not translated quite as well. He's stalled out at the AAA level since. And then Davison De Los Santos for the Marlins. Again, a guy that has not really translated to the major league level just yet, but he's having some success this year at the AAA level. So, yeah, typically guys that do this, they continue to have some real success as they progress in the minor leagues and then eventually the major leagues.
1: That's,
0: Raniel Rodriguez, by the way, is 12th on this list.
1: I was going to say, that's Jesus Baez and Raniel Rodriguez. Mm-hmm. I mean, I saw from Robert Rants the other day, they had that he's, what, the sixth prospect since 2006 to hit 15 homers at AA before turning 20.
0: Yeah.
1: Giancarlo Stanton, Fernando Tatis, Jackson Chariora on that list. I mean, that's incredible that you've got not one, but two of those guys that are doing something that has led to success, and not just success. A lot of those names that were mentioned on that list, the list that I just brought up, those are potential superstars if everything ends up going right for them when they get up here. And that's just two more guys to add into Walker and Burley that are already going to be 100 RBI guys and potentially 30 home run guys as well.
0: You just never see 19-year-olds at the AA level. It just doesn't happen very often. The fact that he is not only 19 at the AA level, but is 19 and is one of the best players at the level, that's historic in terms of what he's able to accomplish. I mean, his numbers are pretty darn similar to Jackson Holliday's numbers from the same level. They have some similarities, honestly, to Junior Caminero and what he was able to produce at the same age at the AA level. They're better than Isak Paredes when he was the same age at this level, or Fernando Tatis Jr., Jackson Churio, Jesus Maid, like all these guys that are like legit top flight, either major league players or prospects. Rodriguez is outproducing all of them. Mm-hmm. I mean, the only guy that's had a better age 19 season in the last decade than what we're seeing right now from Raniel Rodriguez was Vlad Guerrero Jr. That's it. He's the only guy that was more productive, and he hit 400 the AA level. So, yeah, he was ridiculous. But other than that, it's just Raniel Rodriguez and then a bunch of other like future all-stars.
1: What's crazy is like I don't know if they'll do it or not. You can make an argument he could get a cup of coffee at AAA. He could be a three-level guy at age 19, which is insane.
0: I mean, and beyond that, you can make an argument that next year as a hitter, I don't know defensively, but as a hitter, he'll be ready for the majors.
1: Yeah.
0: Because if you can do this at AA, you are not far away from being ready to go at the big leagues. They should not rush him. They did that with Jordan Walker. I do not want them to do it again.
1: He's just working now.
0: Hitting-wise, he's pretty damn close to being ready to go for the major league level. All right, coming up in 15 minutes, we'll get into questions and answers. But next, NFL quick hitters, including a starting quarterback announcement that's going to go over like a lead balloon in the town, an owner who was just arrested over the weekend, and it makes you wonder if we're about to see some changes in that organization, and so much more. We'll get into all of that next with NFL quick hitters here on 101 ESPN.
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13: Cardinals take weekend tumble in Philly. Good morning, I'm Bradford Bruns. 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Yesterday afternoon at Citizens Bank Park, Kyle Schwarber got the last laugh. Philadelphia's leadoff man blasting a two-run walk-off home run to beat St. Louis 6-4. SCL's loss marked its third straight defeat. Last place Baltimore hits Busch Stadium tomorrow. BMW Championship at Bellerive. Wyndham Clark prevailing with an even par 70. Patrick Cantlay, Rory McIlroy, and Colin Morikawa rounded out that top four. MU football, meanwhile, closes out fall camp. Head coach Eli Drinkwitz confirming that running back Ahmad Hardy will not suit up come September 3rd when Arkansas Pine Bluff visits Columbia. 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You'll be saying, I love my windows.
2: 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It's BK and Ferrario on 101 ESPN.
0: All right, alongside T-Bone and Bradford, I'm BK. We got to start out with this Jed York story.
1: What's Jed up to?
0: So Jed York, for those unfamiliar, he's the owner of the San Francisco 49ers. He was arrested yesterday.
1: Oh, boy.
0: At 9:30 in the morning, T-Bone.
1: I'm not out of bed by then.
0: Yeah. So 9:30 in the morning, he was trying to get in bed, and that's part of the problem.
1: He was
0: at what, according to the report, was a mobile home park in Ohio.
13: It gets better.
1: Where you would envision a billionaire hanging out.
0: Mm-hmm. Yeah, so the original charges against him were two misdemeanor charges. They eventually became disorderly conduct and possessing criminal tools. which resulted in a couple of days of jail, potentially a $5,000 bond, etc. The original charge, though, was for prostitution. It was soliciting prostitution. Jed York is a billionaire. He owns the 49ers. Now, there was a story a few years ago about the Patriots owner going to a, we'll call it a massage parlor.
14: Technically.
0: And doing things that were of poor taste. He was able to retain his ownership of the Patriots, despite that story. I'm not sure that'll be the same case for Jed York, T-Bone.
1: Why not?
0: I'm going to go out on a limb and say the Shield probably is not going to love the idea that one of its 32 owners was arrested for allegedly soliciting a prostitute in his home state of Ohio around 9:30 a.m. on a Sunday as the season is about to ramp up. Gonna guess that's probably not the headline that the NFL was looking for.
1: Yeah, no, probably not.
0: If that ends up being the case, man, I wonder what the future of the 49ers looks like. Because ownership is a really big deal in the NFL, man. It's one of the most underrated aspects of a team. Like, people a lot of the time will talk about coach and quarterback. I would say coach, quarterback, and owner are a big part of this, because if the owner does not allow people to do their job, dude, the rest of it can get pretty ugly. If the 49ers decide to sell, I wonder how much longer Kyle Shanahan's going to be there. There's already been some talk about what's the future going to hold for John Lynch in San Francisco. There was the significant car wreck, apparently, with Kyle Shanahan this year. He's gone up and down when it comes to his overall record for years while he's been in San Francisco. Don't know how much longer George Kittle has. Christian McCaffrey, how much longer is he going to be able to do this? Trent Williams, the left tackle, how much longer is he going to be able to do this at the high level? I wonder if we're witnessing this year the beginning of the end of this era of San Francisco 49ers football, and this might be the event that ultimately leads to those dominoes falling.
1: Yeah, I could see how that might be the kind of first domino to fall, because if he ends up becoming someone that ends up having to or does sell the 49ers, like you said, you never really know what you're going to get with an ownership group. And if it's someone that wants to be hands-on, I mean, you saw this directly with Carolina, right? They sold to their owner, and he immediately wanted to get involved in football decisions. And they were already going towards being a mess. Then they really became a mess in Carolina. And I don't get the sense that John Lynch or Kyle Shanahan want to be having a owner that is definitely on them all the time trying to figure things out. And if you're Kyle Shanahan and you're John Lynch, anybody in the NFL would love to hire you. Kyle Shanahan, one of the three best head coaches in the NFL. I think John Lynch, one of the 10 best general managers in football. I could see how this is just kind of the beginning of the end, and you could kind of see it coming with their roster already. This could be that first domino. So I can see that tinfoil of yours really playing out.
0: You've got an aging tight end, a superstar tight end who's coming off of a torn Achilles. He's trying to get his way back onto the field. Sounds like he's going to be activated sooner than otherwise would have been expected. You've got an aging left tackle who showed signs of decline a year ago, has dealt with some injuries, battled through those. You got a running back who's one of the best in the league. However, he's been dealing with injuries of his own. He's already had some calf issues this fall, if I'm not mistaken. And you've got a defensive end who's unhealthy half of the time. You've got a coach who had a serious car wreck, had to miss the start of training camp because of it. Now you've got an owner who just found himself arrested the week or two prior to the start of the NFL season. Just feels like a lot. Feels like a lot going on behind the scenes for the San Francisco 49ers, and I do wonder if this is going to lead to them maybe not quite being the team that we expected them to be in 2026. All right, speaking of people that have been in the headlines in recent years for reasons that you don't want to be in the headlines for, Deshaun Watson was named the Cleveland Browns starting quarterback earlier this morning, T-Bone. He was also booed by his own fans over the weekend. And that's not the first time that this has happened. He said he didn't like it, didn't appreciate it, felt disrespectful, T-Bone, to him. And now, after calling out his own fan base, he's been named the next starting quarterback for the Browns. What do you make of this? What are the Browns doing here, T-Bone?
1: They're playing the contracts, what they're doing. I'm not surprised by it, if you want me to be honest. I thought he was always going to be the guy that ended up winning the starting quarterback job, mostly because it's not a good starting quarterback job. And they've been kind of their owner keeps seeming to want to back Deshaun Watson. I think you want to talk about bad ownership. He's the one that constantly keeps coming out saying stuff about Deshaun Watson, and it typically is wink, wink, nudge, nudge. Hey, we paid this guy a lot of money. We kind of sold our soul for this guy. We're going to make him our starting quarterback. I mean, if you're a Cleveland fan, this sucks. I mean, you just booed your starting quarterback. He's not liked for reasons of, A, his performance on the field, B, what he's done away from the field. I can't imagine being a Cleveland Browns fan today, because this does feel like a team just kind of spitting in the face of their fans, saying we're going to start the contract that is Deshaun Watson. What everybody in the room, everybody in the country that watches football knows, Deshaun Watson is not a starting caliber quarterback at this point in his career.
0: I don't think they have a starting quarterback on the roster, but at least with Shador, he's young, he's interesting, and maybe there's a little something more there.
1: Yeah.
0: We know with Deshaun there's nothing more there. This is it. Like, you know what you're going to get with him. I understand the contract has to play, but could it not? Like, it's a sunk cost at this point. You made one of the worst trades and worst signings in NFL history, maybe the single worst signing in NFL history. It's gone horribly from the moment that the deal was signed, and I just can't believe that they made this announcement today, coming off of this weekend. It's just such poor
1: PR.
0: Yeah, it's such a poor read on the situation. They said, hey, there's no reason to continue to drag this thing out. It took as long as it could prior to, you know, the final preseason game. Do one more preseason game. Who cares? If one of them gets hurt, like, so be it. I don't understand the decision-making process here, but it's the Browns, so what are you going to do?
13: Exactly. That is the least surprising part of the entire equation. Cleveland not understanding optics? Yeah, thank you very much. Now, I do wonder if he is flat-out Watson, that is, just atrocious, absolutely abominable through the first 2 weeks. You begin on the road. You think Sanders has a chance of taking over as quickly as week three?
0: I mean, they just named the guy their starter after getting boots. I don't know, man.
13: Well,
0: I have no idea.
1: Yeah,
0: I wish I had a better answer for you, but I can't predict what the Browns are going to do.
13: I do think starting him at home would be a different scenario.
0: Deshaun Watson right off the bat. The guy, the starter, coming off of like a horrible performance and him getting booed by his home fans. So I don't think that their home road splits has anything to do with it. I think their owner doesn't care.
1: Yeah,
0: he doesn't care what the fans have to say. They traded for him and gave him this contract after most people didn't want Deshaun Watson to begin with. They gave him the biggest guaranteed contract in the history of the NFL, and they have continued to double down on that every opportunity possible ever since, despite torn Achilles and horrible performances and zero remorse whatsoever for what has taken place. Like, yeah, I don't think they care.
1: Yeah, I think if they're making any kind of quarterback change, it's going to be like 6 weeks plus before they make that move. I mean, look at, they were going to ride him quite a while before he tore the Achilles last year. So, yeah, I don't think it's anything of road, starting on the road for two games. I mean, he's bad. They know it. At this point, the owner's just trying to get some value out of that contract that he handed out.
0: The one other piece of news over the weekend is it seemed like Ashton Jeanty might have had a serious injury. Now, that has since been updated, just a sprained ankle. I would say this, especially if like you're a fantasy football player, sprained ankles aren't always a small thing. You can get back onto the field, but that does not mean that you're going to be close to 100%. I'm skeptical of Ashton Jeanty getting back to 100%, given the way that this injury was described coming off of the field, where he couldn't put any weight on his leg whatsoever. Yeah, maybe he gets back onto the field here in the next few weeks, but I'm going to guess he's not anywhere close to 100%. I'll go ahead and take the under on the Las Vegas Raiders at this point in time, and I will take the under on Ashton Jeanty's yardage total this year. I'm probably out on where Jeanty is going in drafts right now.
1: Yeah, I was going to try and avoid him best possible anyways, just because I didn't really like the offensive line still in Vegas, and we saw what that experiment looks like last year. Now, it's a better roster overall this year than it was last. I was just going to try and avoid him, and now you add on this, and you mentioned this, the sprained ankle. It's also why I'm kind of avoiding Jeremiah Love. It's the issue that he's dealing with, is an ankle injury coming out of camp. And he's also got like worries of the workload of what he was going to get anyways with the three running backs they have. Yeah, I'm with you. I'm avoiding Jeanty. I'm taking the under on the Raiders. I, by the way, would start Kirk Cousins for the first couple of weeks. I would let Mendoza sit and kind of marinate there.
0: Here's the thing. Like, their first few weeks are the easy part of their schedule. So you might actually do the opposite just to get Mendoza some opportunities off the bat. They've got Miami, the Chargers. That's not going to be easy. But Miami and the Chargers and then New Orleans as their first three games. After that, here's what you've got if you're the Raiders. KC, at New England, Buffalo, the Rams. Then at the Jets, all right, here we go. At San Fran, home against Seattle, at Denver, at Cleveland. Now, Cleveland sucks offensively, but that defense is going to be good once again. it's a brutal schedule, so I don't know that there's a spot that you really feel good about putting Mendoza on the field, if not the first couple of weeks, because those are kind of the easy games on their schedule, unfortunately.
13: No, you better just pray to the deity of your choosing that nothing happens to Brock Bowers this year. Okay. This year.
0: 314-399-9646. That's the Air Comfort Service text line to get involved in the show. Coming up next, questions and answers on BK and Ferraria.
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2: 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It's BK and Ferrario on 101 ESPN. You've got questions. We may have the answers. Maybe. It's BK and Ferrario's questions and answers on 101 ESPN.
0: 314-399-9646 is the Air Comfort Service text line for questions and answers. We were just talking about this off air. The AL playoff race is going to be a doozy.
1: Yeah.
0: First of all, the leader in the AL West is a game below 500. The third wild card is a tie between the Texas Rangers and the Cleveland Guardians, both of whom are below 500. And then you've got the Blue Jays, who we've all counted out all season long. Negative 55 on the run differential. They're a game and a half back of the playoffs. The Twins and the Orioles, who, as we just mentioned, the Orioles are coming to town this week. None of us fear them. They're two games back of a playoff spot. Seattle's three back. Detroit, who sold off their soul at the deadline, is 3.5 back. The Royals, who have been awful all season long, have won eight straight, and somehow they're only 7.5 back. That's not that much further than the Cardinals, who are 5.5 back of a playoff spot right now. Just an awful, no good, very bad playoff race that was the fear of everybody when they expanded to 3 wild cards. That's what's taking place in the AL right now.
1: Yeah, it's quite the pillow fight that is out there in the American League. The sad part is like, even if they hadn't expanded the playoffs, you still would be looking at a playoff team that would be below 500 because of the AL West, which is wild to say. And like that West, like the Astros minus 44, Rangers minus 46, Mariners 3 games out minus 61 in their run differential. It's unbelievable how bad those teams are. And I would have thought that somebody would get hot and just go on like a 5-game winning streak and kind of separate themselves. And it's not even happened at all. Everybody goes on like a 3-game winning streak, loses 6 in a row, and they're right back to where they were.
13: Look, those Mariners only lost 22-0 the other day, Tanner. Okay? Only.
0: It's actually Bryce Miller lost 2 straight starts by 17-plus runs.
13: He has been shelled.
1: And like Donovan got put on the IL again.
0: Did you see what happened?
1: I didn't see what happened. I just saw he got put on
0: the IL. He got hit in the head with a pre-game pitch from the pitching machine.
1: Really?
0: I think so.
13: Maybe it wasn't meant to be in the Pacific Northwest. It's weird.
1: No. And then, like, Julio Rodriguez has had quite the week where he catches a ball and throws it into the stands when there was one out, not two. Now, that was already a blowout. Didn't matter. And then did you see what happened yesterday?
0: Brendan Donovan hit in the head by a baseball in the batting cages before the game. Placed on the IL with a concussion. Sorry, go ahead.
1: What happened yesterday with Julio Rodriguez, that's a wild story in of itself there with Donnie. But Rodriguez yesterday, in the, I think, sixth inning it was, his reliever's done with warm-up pitches. Rodriguez is still playing catch with, like, a fan out in the stands. So they put a pitch clock violation on the reliever. So he starts in a 1-0 count, gives up a single. That guy later comes around to score in that inning.
0: At least it didn't matter at that point. All right, from the 636, guys, Jordan Walker is now top 10 in the National League in average slugging percentage, OPS, doubles, homers, RBIs, and runs. Would you consider him to be a top 10 hitter now in the National League? For this season, yeah. If you're in the top 10 in the National League in basically every statistical category, then yeah, for this season, you have been a top 10 hitter. I'm guessing this is more in reference to big picture. Do I view him as a top 10 hitter, though, in the National League? I'd have to go through some of the other names. I would guess no. My guess is I would not have him quite in that range. Soto, Shohei, Schwarber, Harper. I think those names immediately. Matt Olson, Freddie Freeman, Corbin Carroll, I would probably have slightly ahead of him.
1: PCA.
0: That one I'm not sure about. Would you? As a hitter.
1: I probably would, because it looks like he's kind of... he's taken that next step to where he's getting on base, okay, and he hasn't really cooled off.
13: That's close. Really, yeah. Close.
1: But I would give the advantage to PCA in the National League.
0: How do you feel about, like, James Wood? I think James Wood has done it now for multiple years, so I'd probably put him ahead.
1: I would take Wood ahead of him as well.
13: Same.
0: That's 9. Once you get to the 10th, I think you start talking about him. So potentially borderline top 10 in the National League.
1: Yeah, I think this year, no doubt about it, definitely top 10 hitter in the league. I think looking long-term, I think he's got a good argument to be fringe top 10, like you're saying. Yeah. You know, I'm all those other names that we brought up, I don't know that he beats them. We didn't mention C.J. Abrams, I don't think. No. Abrams is another one that would be kind of close, but I would maybe give the edge to Jordan Walker. The thing that, for him, it will just be a matter of the on-base. Can he continue to get on-base at a really good clip? I think the power is always going to be there for him. It will be, can he stay as a guy that can continue to get on-base? I mean, he's got 347 on-base percentage, which is kind of quietly not talked about. But yeah, I think he's at, if not top 10, minimum top 15.
0: He's having an awesome season, man. 27 homers, 82 RBIs so far. Or excuse me, 96 RBIs, 82 runs scored. He's also going to get to 20 stolen bases this year. Mm-hmm. He's at 18 stolen bases on the season.
13: Yeah.
0: Which is top 20 in the National League. He has the same number of stolen bases this year as Bryce Terang and Corbin Carroll. Their entire game is speed, primarily.
1: Surprising about Carroll.
0: Yeah, 18 stolen bases. He also has like 25 triples. So.
1: Well, okay, I guess
0: when you're hitting that many
1: can't
0: triples,
1: steal home at a very high rate.
0: He has 16 triples. Second in the National League is 7.
1: He would be your favorite player.
0: Oh, he is. I love watching Corbin Carroll play baseball. It's amazing.
13: Bottom line, he's going to be your organization's first 2020 guy since Tommy Pham. He's also on the fringe, as we said, in doubles, too. Now, if you elevate that portion of your game to go from 28 to mid-30s, for example, we see gap-to-gap in addition to the pop, then I think surefire top 10.
0: Am I wrong? Have doubles become less of a thing in Major League Baseball?
13: They have, but why? Yeah.
0: Burleson has 33 this year. He leads the National League. That feels low. Am I wrong?
1: I don't know
0: for
1: about...
0: For a typical league leader?
1: Well, I think, like 20 years ago. I don't know. You know, but to your question, have doubles become less of a thing in the Bradfords? Why? I mean, it's because the outfield's playing so deep and they're positioned better
0: now.
1: Yeah,
0: so I'm looking at 2008. This is just a random year that I pulled up. Pedroia had 54 doubles. Brian Roberts had 51. Aubrey Huff had 48, along with Nick Markakis. There were 29 major league qualified hitters that had at least 40 doubles that year. This year, we might get 5 or 6 in the National League.
1: Yeah, I know, like, this is what I think it's Jason Stark's written about in the past, of Major League Baseball's been looking at the idea of kind of like with the infield, where, you know, in the infield, they got rid of the shift, you got to keep your feet on the dirt, and it's bumped average up a little bit, not a ton. But slug is really dissipated because the outfielders are positioned better. They play deeper now, so they can cut off stuff in the gap. I mean, that's really where you're seeing this. How often do you see ball head is crushed into the gap, and you're thinking, oh, wow, that is going to be a double. And then a center fielder runs it down and makes the catch.
13: You're right.
1: And that's why Major League Baseball is exploring the idea now. I think the optics of it would look ugly, but putting, like, a circle in the outfield of center fielder can stand here and only here. Left fielder can stand here and only here. And that's kind of the next frontier of how they're going to try and see if they can figure that out.
0: 2013, Matt Carpenter, that was his 55 double season. Manny Machado had 51. Jed Lowry, 45. Yachty had 44.
1: Wow.
0: Geraldo Parra had 43, along with Jay Bruce. And then Dustin Pedroia, Chris Davis, Robinson Cano, Anthony Rizzo all had 40-plus. So 10 different players had 40-plus, with three of them coming in at 45 or more. This year, you might have one or two that gets 40.
13: Last year, maybe. You had just two. Matt Olson, Pete Alonso. That was it.
0: That sucks, man. I like doubles. 314-399-9646. That's the Air Comfort Service text line.
1: I like home runs. I don't
0: for
1: care.
0: For questions and answers from the 618. Should the Cardinals go with an extra pitcher for a week and have a short bench? You can't.
1: Yeah, 13-13 rule. Yeah,
0: this is what they can do. From the 636, if you had to trade one and commit to one long term right now, who are you going with? Jimmy Crooks or Leo Bernal? I would trade Crooks and continue to go with Leo Bernal.
1: I am 100% with you. For Crooks, like, I don't see much there defensively, and then the bat's not playing up. Look, he's still young. He may develop into more of a hitter, but I just don't see it. Bernal, at least from the reports, is very good defensively. So if he doesn't even end up becoming much of a hitter, at least he's got the defense that he can put in his back pocket.
13: No, exactly. If he had established himself to a greater degree up here offensively, I think, or defensively for that matter, but we've seen 171 at-bats. We have that 164 average. Yeah.
0: Alongside T-Bone and Bradford, I'm BK. 314-399-9646. That's the Air Comfort Service X line to get involved in the show. You can always check us out on YouTube as well at youtube.com/101ESPNSTL. Coming up next, what does the rest of the season represent for one Yvonne Herrera? At least one of us here on this show is a little worried about him. We'll talk about that next year on 101 ESPN.
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0: doing this research, this is really fascinating to me. Doubles have disappeared. From 2006 to 2009, there were about 9,100 doubles across Major League Baseball. This is league-wide, okay? 2009, something changed, and you lost about 500 doubles. They're just gone. They disappeared. And then the next year, something changed again. There was like a transition year in 2009 where people realized, oh, defense, we can position these players in a way where we can take away doubles. And then they were gone, and then they never came back. 2010 is when things really started to go in the decline. That was the first year of this. And then for the next, like, decade, it was about 8,300 per year. So you went from 9,100 to 8,300, and it happened overnight in the 2010 season. And it stayed that way for a decade. Then COVID happened, and coming out of COVID, again, something changed, where suddenly, instead of getting 8,300 doubles a year, you got like 7,800 doubles a year. So you dropped another 500 doubles per season. So you went from 9,100 doubles when I was a kid, early to mid-2000s, to 7,800-ish doubles. So you lost 1,300 doubles a year, T-Bone. That's a ton, man, over the course of the season across Major League Baseball. And now this year, you're once again seeing a pretty steep decline in 2026. So I don't know if this is something that'll come back. I don't know how you figure out a way to bring that back in the game, but it's doubles and it's triples. Triples in 2016, there were 873 of them. We got to post-COVID, and you're closer to like 600 to 700 per year. And so that's another 200 triple decline every year. So basically every day there's a baseball game, you see one fewer triple.
1: Yeah, that day. One fewer double, you mean?
0: Triple.
1: Oh, triple. Sorry.
0: Yeah, every day there's a baseball game, you see like 10 fewer triples. So basically in each game across Major League Baseball per day, there is one double fewer. And then over the course of that day, for all of the games across the league, there's one fewer triple
2: right
0: over the course of the day.
1: And I think the only way that you can combat that if you're Major League Baseball is by kind of drawing a circle or putting in something of here's where players have to play, because my gut, and I don't know if this would be true or not, but kind of dating back to where you first said that, when you first start to see that decline around 2010 in doubles, my guess is that was better analytics to tell players where to position. And then when you really start to see it cut off is when it really hits that next decline, is they said, wait, we need better, not only we've got better positioning, we need better athletes in the outfield, because we're going to take away this version of slugging with doubles and triples. Because think back to like 2011, for example. I mean, look at who the Cardinals had roaming the outfield. It was Matt Holliday in left, who was not a great defender, Colby Rasmus / John Jay in center, who were not excellent defenders. They were good, but they weren't great. And then a 35-year-old Lance Berkman, who had been a first baseman for most of his career, converted back to right field. Those guys were cutting off doubles.
0: No, I'd have to go back and look at it. But was that a Cardinals thing, or was that a Major League Baseball thing? Because I look at the Phillies. We just saw them over the weekend. It's not as though they're throwing out great defenders in left and right field. You know, like they've got Bryce Harper going back out to the outfield, doing his best version of Berkman from his time here
1: Marsh
0: in St. Louis.
1: Is better than Holliday in left. And even Harper, even though Harper is converting back out there, Harper's definitely a better athlete at this point in his career than Lance Berkman was at 35. Okay. So there are examples that we could point to. I mean, the Phillies are a good example of this. Is just kind of how Dombrowski's done things his entire career as a GM is bleep defense. We're just going to hit the crap out of the baseball. Now, at times that hurts him. But I would say that the big reason for that cutoff is, yeah, though there are some examples to point to now, it's probably, 28 of 30 teams are going with better athletes and better positioning, which leads to better defense and cutting off doubles. Meanwhile, in the past, like 2011, since I was looking at the Cardinals, I would say there's maybe it wasn't like 15 of 30, but I would bet there was like 20 of 30 that were doing that instead of 28 of 30 that were going with better athletes in the outfield.
0: From Mahomes long body, guys, what's so great about doubles? It's action. It's the same thing as like stolen bases, right? Why do people love stolen bases? Why do people love doubles? Why do people love triples? I can only speak for myself. Why I love it is because it shows you the athleticism on the field, the action that's actually taking place on the field. And there are only so many moments in a baseball game where you're able to get that. There's no action in a walk. There's no action in, a home run. There is action in terms of like the actual hit taking place, but the athleticism that is on display, the potential of a throw to second that either gets the runner out or the base runner sliding into second, getting underneath the tag. Like, these are the moments that are the crescendo for a baseball game. So that's why I find doubles and triples to be so great, is because there is so much action that takes place. But yeah, T-Bone, you're right. The strikeouts also. Somebody on the text line brought up, hey guys, it's all about the batting average. Like, there are fewer hits, so of course there are going to be fewer doubles as a result. I think there's some truth to that, but guys are still hitting for power. Like, the home run totals have not actually declined. They're basically static. The home run total is like the one thing that's remained stable over this time. There are slightly fewer singles, but not as big of a decline as you would expect. It's mostly doubles and triples that are going away. Like, you're still hitting singles, you're still hitting homers, you're getting rid of the mid-range jumper, so to speak, of Major League Baseball, where you're no longer getting the doubles or the triples, and that's where a lot of that batting average is disappearing from. So if you're looking at it, like, where is this coming from? The hits that are going away are becoming strikeouts and fewer doubles and triples. There's all of the action. Yeah. Like, that's where the heart of baseball is, and we're losing some of it. So, yeah, if that requires them to make some rule changes, I know it's probably going to hurt some feelings or make people mad.
1: I don't want a big, ugly circle in the outfield.
0: I'm fine with it.
1: Can we only just keep track of it with a chip or something?
0: I think getting rid of the shift has been a plus in baseball. Has it really changed a lot? No, I don't think so. Makes it look better.
1: Yeah, I was gonna say.
0: Sometimes that helps. Sometimes it's just about aesthetically. I think it looks better on the baseball field.
1: Yeah, I call like Division II, Division III college baseball sometimes in the springtime. And let me tell you, they don't have a rule banning the shift. So when I saw it this past spring, it's like, quit! I don't like this. This isn't pleasing on the eye. But to what you're talking about there with like the doubles. I mean, how baseball became a three true outcome sport of walk, strikeout, and home run was. All right, so I'm a lefty that hits the ball on the ground. Well, at the time, there was a shift. So I'm pulling the ball, which is what I'm supposed to do, right? That's how you increase the odds of your batting average. Well, there's three infielders on that side of the field. Okay, well, maybe I'll start to try and hit line drives, or I'll put the ball in the air a little bit more. All right, well, in the outfield, they're positioned extremely well, and they're getting better athletically, so they're cutting off those gaps, they're cutting off those doubles. So what's my only way to produce? It's to lift and separate, right? And what does that do? That exposes the top of the zone a little bit more. So now you're going to end up striking out a little bit more. So your options were, how do I get on base? Well, it's basically a walk now, or hit a home run. And that's how baseball ended up transitioning into the three true outcomes that they're trying to get away from. And I think the next step towards that would be, I think it's two things, really. I think it is potentially putting a lock on where the outfielders can stand. And I think it is probably moving the mound back because pitching has gotten so good to where we've got a guy throwing 104. And they said on the broadcast last night on the Little League Classic that Mizrowski told a kid, well, I just throw it in the middle and I pray that they don't hit it. Because he throws that hard, you know? So I think those are probably your next two answers as to what Major League Baseball needs to explore.
0: By the way, teams that are exposing some of this include the Boston Red Sox and the Milwaukee Brewers, both of whom are having a lot of success this year and both of whom are in the top four in Major League Baseball when it comes to doubles on the season. The Red Sox have hit 238 doubles. Now, part of that is the ballpark. It helps them, right, with the Green Monster out and left. But the Brewers are another team that, I mean, they're last in Major League Baseball right now in home runs. Last. They have 120 home runs on the season. And yet they're able to make up for that in part because they are great at hitting doubles. So they do have slug. It's just not in the traditional sense. They've hit 230 doubles on the season. Do you know where the Cardinals rank in doubles this year, T-Bone?
1: Oh, they've got to be low. Although Burley leads the league, so it might be higher than I think.
0: Walker's top 10, I believe.
1: Yeah. I'll say they are, I mean, we've talked about weather already. I'll say 21st.
2: Because of the current state of the game, I'll actually say 18th. Go a tick higher.
0: 26th.
2: Oh, boy.
0: That's part of the problem for them, is that they're not hitting for doubles. It's a big issue, and they've got guys on their roster that profile to be great doubles hitters, and for whatever reason, I can't explain it, for whatever reason, they're just not doing it. One of those players is Ivan Herrera. I want to talk about him, what the rest of the season represents for him next year on 101 ESPN.
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0: alongside T-Bone and Bradford on BK. You've got BK and Ferrario here on 101 ESPN. So Yvonne Herrera, he's had a weird season, T-Bone. I think we came into it, we were all excited about what he was going to be, and for the first couple of months, it was an 820-ish OPS. Maybe not quite the high level of production that we were hoping for coming into the year, but man, you left the month of May, and in 57 games, he had 12 doubles on the season and 7 home runs. Kind of hard to be upset about that, especially for a guy that at the time was hitting like 275, getting on base about 40% of the time. That'll play. And then since then, it's kind of been a nightmare. By month, he's hitting 220, 220, and 230, and slugging percentage in each month has been below 400. T-Bone, a lot of this is going back to the conversation that we were just having where he's not hitting for power, and doubles are part of that. But also, he's just not connecting. He doesn't look like the same hitter at the plate. I wonder if he's wearing down. I have some thoughts about that. Now, he will tell you no. He will tell you he was out of whack with his swing, his mechanics were off, he didn't have the timing, whatever, right?
1: And the organization, by the way, will also tell you that nothing's wrong. And they've been happy to tell you when behind the scenes when a pitcher is kind of feeling it.
0: No doubt. They have not done that as much with the position players. I remember a couple of years ago where Wynn was going through something. I think it was his knee. I don't remember exactly what it was at the time. And they did not disclose that either to us privately or publicly. And then last year with Wynn and the knee as well, he was the one that disclosed that. So I don't know that they would for sure make it known, but it's a fair point to bring up, T-Bone. What do you make of his season? And how does it make you feel about Yvonne Herrera's long-term view with the Cardinals?
1: Is it fair for me to say I've been kind of disappointed with his season?
0: Yeah.
1: And the reason I say that, I mean, you look at what he did last year, 284 the average, 373 the on-base, 464 the slug, 38% above league average, and had 19 home runs in 107 games. And it was really just injuries, right? And that was the big kind of question of, okay, well, can he stay healthy? And if he does, in theory, it would look better. And yet outside the first month, 2 months, he's completely fallen off and looks like a shell of himself. And maybe it is he's tired or maybe he is dealing with an injury. But if that's not going to be disclosed publicly or behind the scenes, well, then I'm going to assume he's fine and should be playing better baseball than he has been. And he's hitting in the two spots, so there's a lot of pressure for him to get on base and get on in front of Jordan Walker and Alec Burleson, the big boppers in the middle of your lineup. And the on base is still fine, but I thought there was going to be more power in his bat. And the average has dipped off now. And in that two spot, you know, typically it's more of your best hitter hits there. And at times the Cardinals flirted with Jordan Walker there. If he's not your leadoff guy, because that's Weatherholt long term, he's kind of positionless. And we're talking about a guy that didn't have as much power as I thought. Does get on base at a decent clip, but is not hitting for average anymore right now at 242. It's tough to figure out where he's going to profile in the lineup long term for me. And that's why I am really honing in on him. And I brought this up right after the deadline as well. I'm very much have my eye on him here in this second half, in this final push. Because you know what I'm getting vibes of right now? And it's not to say this is necessarily a bad thing. Lars Nupar. And Nupar didn't really fit in the five spot for them in the lineup, and I'm not actually sure Herrera fits in the two spot for them long term. So I've got a question about his position, and I'm not sure where he fits in the lineup, and I'm more skeptical of him getting back to what he was last year because he's not hitting the ball hard. I fear this might be more of who he is long term.
0: What I don't understand is why this was so different over the last three seasons. Like, this is a guy that in his first 200 games as a big leaguer, 770 plate appearances, he had a 285 average, 370 on base, and an 800 OPS. Like, this was not a small sample size. And then you even go through the beginning of this season, the first, like, 6 weeks of it, he was great there. This is really dating back to mid-June. Once you got into mid-June, since then he's been hitting 215 with a 315 on base and a 630 OPS. That's a different player. And I can't explain it. I don't know why this has happened. I don't know if it is him wearing down. I don't know if it is a mechanical thing. I don't know if it is opposing pitchers have found something in his swing and have exposed it. And this is going to be something that is more of a long-lasting issue. But I can't just do the men in black flashy thing and pretend as if the 290 hitter that averaged, you know, 25 doubles and 20 homers per 162 games over the last three seasons, I can't pretend as though that didn't happen because it did. It was real. Now, is the power going to be what I hoped it would be? Maybe not. Maybe he is a 20 home run hitter instead of a potential 30 home run hitter, which is what his pace was a year ago prior to the injury. Maybe that ends up being the case.

0: because I revert back to the longer sustained stretch of time where he was not only a good hitter, he was a top 30 hitter in baseball. He was hitting the way that, you know, Alec Burleson has been for most of this year. And it's just disappeared for 2 months, and I can't explain why.
1: No, Tanner, for me, frankly, it is clearly about the power outage. To that end, you're talking about someone who has just 4 home runs since back on June the 22nd. We're talking about 2 months there, which also makes the subsequent stretch that you saw, albeit against Colorado earlier in August, and then the first game of that Philly series, we had heard a lot about the mechanics maybe being out of whack temporarily. He gave you a tantalizing glimpse, but that's what this year has been, with the exception of, as you said, BK, the 6-week stretch to begin the campaign and a couple of other blips basically along the way. We've been left wanting in that department.
2: Yeah, and the thing that concerns me is you mentioned kind of looking more of the bigger picture of like the back of the baseball card, what he was last year. Is, for me, I think baseball is one of those sports where it can just disappear like that. And I'm not saying, like, his disappear, he's still 12% above league average, right? But if this is more his profile, to your point on his defense, it makes how you view him a lot differently from the organization perspective. And if they had a better option in their lineup, we would be talking about moving him lower in the lineup. I mean, that would be a conversation today.
0: If Mason was healthy, I think you could have that conversation today. Because he's been at least hitting. Yeah. He's hitting for average. Now, there's not a whole lot of damage that's being done outside of basically one game. But prior to that, he had been at least hitting better than Herrera.
2: And if Nootbaar were here and was playing well, I mean, then it would be a conversation as well. But it's not, because they just don't have better options right now. And it's the thing for me that is worth monitoring, because I don't see him as a catcher long term. Now, maybe the Cardinals disagree with me, and if they do, then they can view this a little bit differently. But if I don't see him as a catcher long term, the offense and the power is not there right now. And if he's not going to hit for as much average, well, then it's tough to profile him in like the 5 spot, because I think long term their answer in the 2 is either Jordan Walker or Rynel Rodriguez. And I was complaining not so much because Nootbaar wasn't a good hitter, but his profile doesn't fit well in the 5 spot. That 5 spot needs to be more of a contact oriented guy that hits for average to help drive in those guys that are 3-4 that are on base if they've brought in the 1-2. And he right now is not profiling as that. Now, maybe it is he's wearing down, and maybe that will be the thing that becomes kind of the key word for them at the end of the season. I mean, he does lead the National League in plate appearances at 586. So maybe that is the case. But if his body was wearing down, I think they wouldn't be playing him as much.
0: I agree. At least that would be my thought. But I can't explain it any other way, because this guy is too good of a hitter to just be this bad for this long. Somebody brought up, guys, could it be related to him catching this season and having so many opportunities behind the plate? I suppose it could be. The thing is, like, he's been better offensively when he's behind the plate. If you just look at the splits as a catcher this season, I don't know how much this stuff matters. He's batting .280 and he has an OPS of .800. As a designated hitter this year, which is about 2 times as many games, he's hitting .225 with a .700 OPS. So one thing that I would like to look into, I have not done this, it would take a little bit of time. I wonder what his splits look like the day after he catches. Like, if you split up his DH days to the day after he catches and then just like the in-between day, I wonder if the day after is when his production really slips, where his legs are tired because he was catching the day prior, and then he's able to kind of go back up from there as the week goes along. I don't know. It's a hypothesis. I have no idea. I'm trying to understand why this is happening, because I don't get it. I really don't get it. This guy is too good of a hitter. I'm not as concerned long-term as you are, T-Bone. I think he'll be fine. He's 26 years old. He's been a productive hitter basically every stop he's ever been at in the minor leagues and every stop he's ever been at the major leagues prior to this season. So I'm going to go on I'm going to say it's a 2-month blip. But if it continues, it is at least something worth monitoring, A, the rest of the way this year, and B, for the future of how they decide to build this team around him.
2: I think from an offense perspective, because the pitching has become a big storyline now that they're dealing with injuries, to me, he's the biggest storyline the rest of the season. Baez, to me, you're not going to learn much because he's a rookie trying to figure it out. You know, J.J. Weatherholt,
0: I think
2: his is hey, this is his first time going through full 162. Now,
0: his story is more of rookie of the year than it is anything meaningful for what you're going to learn about him.
2: But for Yvonne, I mean, it'd be one thing if this was like, hey, he's gone cold in August, right? Because then I would hear the argument of, hey, wearing down, didn't play a full 162 last year. I could get that. The fact that this has been 3 months at this point where he's not been much of a hitter. And again, for me, I mean, in baseball, the moment guys start slugging below 400,

0: it doesn't bounce back. That is one thing worth monitoring. And it's not like his Baseball Savant page would tell me, hey, things should be a little bit better. He's kind of in line with where he should be offensively.
1: Oh, he's just been bad for 2 months.
0: Yeah,
1: like, there's nothing you can look at and say he's been good at this. No, he's been bad for two months now.
0: And that's why I circle him as the biggest storyline to watch from an offensive perspective in the second half and what it means for him moving forward with the Cardinals organization.
1: He's Tanner Hendrickson. That is Bradford Bruns, and I'm Brandon Kiley. You've got BK and Ferrario here on 101 ESPN. One guy to go ahead and throw out here, J.J. Weatherholt now, his numbers on the season, they're basically just what we saw from Lars Nootbaar in his Cardinals career.
0: Good Lars Nootbaar?
1: No, just his entire career.
0: Just Nootbaar.
1: If you do Lars Nootbaar's entire career numbers while he was a Cardinal, they are almost identical to what we have seen so far this year from J.J. Weatherholt. Weatherholt this year is hitting .243. Noot, as a Cardinal, hit .240. Weatherholt this year is getting on base at a 34% clip. That is exactly what Lars Nootbaar's career number was with the Cardinals. In fact, if you go by slug, it's a little worse. Now, because of league averages, slug has gone down in 2026. It's a OPS plus that's the same.
0: No doubles, as we learned last year.
1: J.J. Weatherholt has a .375 slugging percentage. Nootbaar as a Cardinal was at .400 in terms of his slugging percentage. So J.J. Weatherholt slightly below Noot when it comes to OPS from this season versus Noot's career here in St. Louis. That is not to suggest that J.J. will be that long-term. It is just coming into the season, I said I thought that would be the comp for what J.J. Weatherholt is as a profile. Low average, high on base, a little bit of pop, but not a ton. I think J.J. has basically leveled out to being exactly what we expected him to be offensively this season. He's been better defensively and base running-wise, but offensively I think he's pretty much been what we all thought he was going to be coming into the season.
0: Yeah, I would agree with that. I'm still dreaming on him to be a little bit better than Nootbaar, just because I think there's a little bit more power than I thought. You know, I mean, he surprised me in his home run total. Now, the doubles have been shocking.
1: You know who? Your top four doubles hitters this year, Burley, Walker, Herrera, Wynn. Those are the top four. Weatherholt is tied for fifth. Do you know who he's tied with?
0: Oh, boy.
1: 14 doubles on the season.
2: Wait for it.
0: Is it Fermin?
2: I have an outside-of-the-box suggestion, too. Yeah,
1: it's
2: Fermin.
1: It's Jose Fermin.
2: Yeah.
1: He and Jose Fermin have the same number of doubles, and Fermin's done it on half as many at-bats this year. That's crazy. They also have the same average, by the way.
2: Just killing those lefties. Wow. Killing them.
0: But the reason I would dream a little bit more on with Weatherholt is I think there's already more power in the bat, and I think doubles will start to come because of it. Now, if I'm wrong and he just ends up being Lars Nootbaar, I'm actually okay with that. I would call that a win. I know some people would be disappointed based on his prospect.
1: Offensively.
0: I know some people would be disappointed on that based on his prospect pedigree. I just never saw his profile as one that screamed superstar. I mean, it was always kind of what bat to ball was kind of his best skill set. And we ran through this at, I think on the Reber Report and even on this show months ago before he debuted. There's just not a ton of superstars that have that as their kind of their superpower. A lot of their superpower is either power or speed, and that's not his. And for me, because you have other of that tool coming through the system with A. Walker and Burley here and with Rodriguez down in the minor leagues, and honestly, maybe even Jesus Baez down in the minor leagues, he doesn't have to be the superstar. If he just settles in as being a really good leadoff hitter, Lars Nootbaar, I'd be okay with that. That's a win for the Cardinals.
1: J.J. Weatherholt has the same batting average and the same slugging percentage on the season as Jose Fermin. I don't really know what to do with that statement. I just know that it's
0: that's just
1: somehow
0: Fermin
1: true.
0: Had a good year. Let's turn this on Fermin.
2: Optimism.
0: Yeah,
2: optimism.
0: The Verminator, who I tried to cut like three times prior to this season.
1: How about this one? Jose Fermin has the same OPS on the year as Joshua Baez.
0: That's shocking.
1: Joshua
0: goes
1: Baez.
0: Goes to show you, though, what four home runs and your first five hits will do for you.
1: Baez is getting everything through his slog, but wild times. All right, alongside T-Bone and Bradford, I'm BK. We have a target date for Ahmad Hardy. We'll get into it next year on 101 ESPN.
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2: 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I'm Bradford Bruns. 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On Sunday afternoon in Philadelphia, Kyle Schwarber victimized Riley O'Brien with a walk-off homer. Philly 6, Cardinals 5, St. Louis suffering that series sweep. Tomorrow, Baltimore visits Busch Stadium. Weekend golf, Wyndham Clark staves off Patrick Cantlay plus Rory McIlroy to win the BMW Championship at Bellerive. City SC beat Western Conference leading Houston 2-1. Gridiron-wise, Mizzou head coach Eli Drinkwitz announced that star running back Ahmad Hardy will miss Week 1's matchup against Arkansas Pine Bluff. 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
12: Ahmad is working his rear end off. He's doing everything we can ask him to do, but just not going to be able to be ready for that first game. We're going to do the very best by him and his team, and our medical team just feel like right now it's in his best interest to hold off. So I want to make sure that I get that out there to the fans now, so there's no false hope there, and hopefully we can get that. You know, he can keep working and try to get back as soon as possible. Really don't have a timetable on that. It's up to his body and his response, and I know he's doing everything he can.
1: Alongside Tanner and Bradford, I'm BK. That was Eli Drinkwitz over the weekend talking with the media, updating the status for Ahmad Hardy. Not available for the season opener, has not yet participated in any practices, and according to Eli Drinkwitz, needs at least 2 weeks of practice before he's able to get back and return on the field. Pete Thamel tweeting over the weekend, Pete Thamel of ESPN.com, the guy that reports everything for Mizzou nowadays, they're targeting a mid-September return for him, which would mean sometime around that Troy, Mississippi State game, something like that, as a potential return to play for Ahmad Hardy. Now, my guess, T-Bone, that'll be in a limited capacity. Yeah. He's not going to come back and immediately be your lead runner that's going to go in and return to the exact same role that he had a year ago. But if you get a mid-September return, maybe by early October when you play against Florida, Texas A&M, Ole Miss, a big stretch of games there for Mizzou, maybe by then he's able to be closer to full capacity. I appreciate Eli Drinkwitz just clearing this up. Just coming out and saying, hey, listen, we've done the thing in the past where, like, hey, starting quarterback, we'll switch roles, right? We'll go one guy gets first half, the other guy gets second half, and then we'll announce right after the game who the starter is for week two. We're not doing that here. We're not going to play any games. We just want you to know, do not expect Ahmad Hardy to run out of that tunnel with his pads on for week one against Pine Bluff. It would be silly for us to do. It would not be smart for him. And that's not what's happening here. So I thought this was a smart way to get out in front of it. And now we can hopefully see him at some point by the time we get, you know, about a month from now as Missouri takes the field against Troy or Mississippi State.
0: Yeah, I'm glad to see that Missouri came out and just said this. I mean, and look, I'm glad that they're not rushing him through this process as well. They didn't need to get him on the field for Arkansas Pine Bluff. That's a cupcake game. Kansas on the road, a little bit tougher, but you really want him for the SEC stretch. And I think what you said, my gut would tell me he's back September 28th. No need, in my opinion, to even rush him back for the Troy game because it's Troy. No offense, Troy. But I think SEC plays
1: should be
0: where
1: able to
0: really
1: win that one without him. They're good. Troy's good, but for a group of five team, you
0: yeah,
1: should
0: I mean, you're the
1: be able
0: SEC,
1: to win it.
0: You're in the SEC. You should win that game. I think the way you said it is they kind of hopefully will, as they slow work him back into it, you go with, like, at Mississippi State versus Florida, he's kind of that number two behind Jamal Roberts. And then by the time you get to that huge stretch where you've got A&M at home, that's hopefully by the time where you're able to get him back into that lead running back role. That's kind of the way that I think they would hopefully be able to play this out if his body responds well as he starts to recover from his gunshot wound in his leg.
2: Yeah, and is this not precisely why you valued Jamal Roberts so much, coming back, having him return for another season? The fact of the matter is that this young man, as voted just over the weekend as a new team captain too last season, now there was still this real disparity in terms of carries, as there should have been in the backfield. I think a lot of fans, they felt as if Jamal Roberts received more than the 124 totes, more than he should have. But in obvious pass protection situations, giving you a little bit of everything, I would feel perfectly fine with Jamal Roberts, frankly, through that September 26th game at Mississippi State. If you have Hardy able to go as much as you can for the opener at home, the SEC opener, that is, the home opener versus Florida, you should be in an advantageous position. And also, BK, in my estimation, don't discount the possibility, especially in the first quarter of the schedule, of getting a lot of run, literally, out of a Zayshon Edwards's too. Because, yeah, Eli Drinkwitz and the coaching staff really liking this guy coming out of Houston Christian a couple of seasons ago, or one season ago. A lot of juice as well. He may actually get more of the carries than you expect in the early going.
1: I'd be surprised.
2: Really?
1: I'll go ahead and take the under on whatever the number is.
2: Okay.
0: I bet he'll get a lot against Arkansas Pine Bluff.
1: Agreed.
0: That's about all I'll bet on.
1: The reason that I mention that is because I think we're kind of misremembering what the historical trend has been from Drinkwitz. Last year, yes, it was kind of a split backfield between the two guys. Traditionally, he will lean on one guy. He leaned on Cody Schrader as the dude. He leaned prior to that on Tyler Beatty as the dude. Before that, it was Larry Roundtree as the dude. When he has a guy that he trusts and he trusts Jamal Roberts, I think you're going to see a lot of Jamal Roberts. Now, as T-Bone mentioned, against Pine Bluff, I think that's different. I think against Pine Bluff, you see, I don't know, maybe a quarter and a half, yeah, maybe a half of Jamal Roberts, and then after that they get him out of the game because they should be able to win that one with whoever it is in the backfield. But Kansas, Troy for the first half at least, Mississippi State, if he's still out at that point, yeah, at that point I think you see a good portion of those carries going to Jamal Roberts. Here's a question for you guys. By the time we get to the end of the year, who's Mizzou's leading rusher? I was asked this. I went on the Rock M Nation podcast the other day with my guy Nate Edwards, and he asked me this, and I'm a coward. I said Jamal Roberts,
0: don't
1: but
0: answer.
1: Are you guys? Yeah, that was my original. I don't know, but I said Jamal Roberts because I just don't know when you're going to get 100% Hardy back.
0: Yeah.
1: But
0: and they go up against some really good teams this
1: correct.
0: Year.
1: It's going to be hard for him to rack up the yardage total in the second half.
0: Boy, that's a great question. I'll still say Hardy, because I think he's that good that he could still make up that ground even against these good of defenses.
2: Yeah.
0: So I'll say Hardy, but it will be close. I think he'll barely beat Roberts by like 100 yards would be my guess.
2: I'm with you there. I'll go closer to 200. But yeah, the fact that last season you're still talking about someone, I know it's last year, he still had 132 more carries. When it really gets to the grind of the SEC schedule, I will ride with Ahmad in that instance.
1: Okay. So, and you're going with Hardy too?
0: Mm-hmm. I think he could put up like huge games at Arkansas versus Kentucky, and if he's back full strength by Florida, he could put that up as well. Like I think he'll have enough big games to make up for it.
2: He's your game breaker.
0: Jamal's probably only going to play a half in two of the first three games.
1: He might have 200 yards.
0: Well,
1: in that
0: that's
1: half,
0: fair. That's yeah. fair.
1: I'm going to go Jamal Roberts. I think he ends up being the leading rusher for Mizzou, but it's possible they both end up having huge seasons. This is why Mizzou wanted Jamal Roberts back, not because they feared that their starting running back would get shot in the offseason, but you never know what the health is going to be like for your number one running back over the course of the year, and Jamal Roberts is a more than capable backup at this level. He could be a starter for, I don't know, 10 different teams in the SEC this year. He's that good.
2: For sure.
1: And if he does well in the first half of the season, it's also possible he just earns more of a role. And Drinkwood says, hey man, we're going to bring you along slowly. You're recovering from a gunshot wound. There's no need to rush this process along. We've got a more than quality number one running back. I mean, Jamal Roberts is an NFL runner. The guy's going to be a running back in the NFL this time next year, unless he decides to return from to college, which has been the case for others that were in the NFL over the last few weeks. T-Bone, if you missed it, news yesterday in college football as a tight end for the Cleveland Browns was waived. He played in their preseason game over the weekend. He was waived. Daquan Wright is heading back to college, expected to join the LSU football team to play for his former coach in Lane Kiffin. There's apparently a loophole where fifth-year players can now come back to college even if they were part of an NFL roster during training camp. Here's Dan Lanning on the latest trend across college football and how he views it as a coach in the collegiate ranks.
13: And once you go to the NFL, to me, you're in the NFL. You don't get the opportunity to come back. Two, you know, most of us have built our rosters and you have a limited roster limit now. So if you invited somebody back to your team, that means you're kicking somebody else off your team, right, to match your roster limits. I don't think that's fair to the players that worked all summer, all spring, and put themselves in position to be ready to work for a team, you know, to have somebody come back. But ultimately, you know, it used to be once you had an agent or once you went and did the combine or once you went to mini, I mean, all those things qualified as you are no longer an amateur. You're a professional now once you declare for the draft. So to let any of those players come back, you know, fair or unfair to them, it's unfair to the sport.
1: This is ridiculous. I don't mind much of this new stuff. Like, hey, NIL, we'll talk about this more later, but Mark Mitchell, go get your money. I get it. I don't blame you. $6 million, if that's what the reported offer is that's out there to go play for Kentucky, more power to you. You can set up the rest of your life. I get it. I don't blame you. A guy going to the NFL, being a part of training camp, participating in preseason games, already going through the NFL combine, like doing the whole process, went undrafted. You don't get to come back to college. That's it. You wore an NFL jersey during training camp and participated in preseason games. You're out. You're done. Your eligibility has expired. Unfortunately, that's not the way that it works nowadays. And Daquan Wright is probably going to be a college football player this season. They've got to do something. I know the NCAA can't, but hey, man, like Eric Schmidt, can you get something done, please, in Congress? Can you do something? Because this can't continue. We can't have this in the future. I'm curious to see how the NFL handled this. Like, yeah. Is Daquan Wright now eligible for the NFL Combine next year?
0: I would say no, but I don't know how. Like, I would say he can't go into the draft. I think he's a free agent would be the way I would operate on
1: this.
0: Is
1: he? But what if he has a monster season this year?
0: Yeah, I would say
1: like a third-round prospect suddenly.
0: Yeah, I would say he's a free agent, and then he gets signed as a non-drafted free agent, but like a really rich non-drafted free agent.
1: This is wild,
0: I don't know.
1: Man. Is it a supplemental draft thing? Like, is that what we're going to do? I truly don't know. I don't know how you handled this.
2: Apparently, we don't do those anymore. Maybe in this instance, though, yes.
0: Well, like,
2: why
0: the,
2: not?
0: Like, the
2: not
0: NFL,
2: for Sorsby,
0: I think, but was right in the way that they handled the Sorsby situation, right? Dude, you gambled. We're not going to stand for that, and you're not taking responsibility, so yeah, good luck out there. I can't blame this guy if he can find the loophole. Like, I agree with you. I don't think this should be allowed, but I don't think the NFL can block him from going back to college and then block him from coming back into the league.
1: I don't blame Daquan Wright. He's just taking advantage of the rules. Just like I don't blame Mark Mitchell for taking advantage of the rules as they're currently written. If you can go get yourself some money, like, Daquan Wright's going to make more, I would bet, this year from LSU than he would have made guaranteed from the Browns.
0: Oh, 100%.
1: Or than anybody else in the NFL. So go do it. Like, I don't blame it. If you can go be big man on campus and try to get to a college football playoff this year, sounds like a fun time to me. Make a few hundred thousand bucks in the meantime, great. But the fact that he's able to do this is crazy. It's absolute insanity. Like, these teams have been set for months. There is no transfer portal right now. Like, you're not allowed to transfer in college football if you are somebody that's moving teams today.
0: And there's some bylaw in the SEC.
1: Has closed for months.
0: Yeah.
1: And yet this guy's able to do it because he found the loophole, or there is a loophole that exists, by getting this fifth year of eligibility and now coming back not from Tulane or Western Kentucky, but from the Cleveland Browns. Yeah.
2: It had to be LSU as well, with which I'm fine, by the way, because build the case that much more for the arch enemy.
0: I'll be curious to see, because the SEC hadn't even released a statement, I don't think, unless they did it this morning and I didn't see it. I'll be curious to see if they try and stop it. They did their whole speech of, we want to separate and we want to have rules and we want to make sure that teams, we can do this the way that it used to be. And then, like, this happens and I bet you the SEC doesn't say anything. And I don't even know if they can. I mean, their bylaw is about transfer within the SEC, you got to put your name in 5 days after. This isn't a transfer. This is like a free agent signing, essentially, from the Cleveland Browns.
1: Bacon-wrapped Wiener said, dude played all 4 years in college, was a nothing burger. Going to LSU for Kiffin, looks like he was just at Ole Miss. He was not a nothing burger. Last year for Ole Miss, had 650 yards and 5 touchdowns. As a tight end in college, those are crazy numbers.
2: Yeah, Lane's going to take that.
1: Very few college football tight ends had better numbers than that a year ago. I would have to look up what the exact number is, but I bet you it's like 2 or 3. Across the entire country, Eli Stowers last year put up higher numbers. Baylor's tight end put up slightly better numbers. And I think that's it. I mean, this is one of the top tight ends from college football from a year ago that's going to be returning now to college
0: crazy
1: football.
0: Crazy part, he's probably not going to be the last one to try this.
1: Oh, no, there will be others.
0: Yeah. Why, I mean, all these other guys that could have like a fifth year, you're not going to make a team out of training camp potentially. All right, so I can like go work out and hope to get on a practice squad, or I can go play for some school in the SEC and probably be a starter, make another couple million bucks, and then go back and do this whole grind of the NFL thing. Yeah, okay, I'll do that.
1: NFL players on the practice squad make a maximum of $22,000 weekly. It is a non-guaranteed salary. It is a weekly salary. So you make $22,000 a week.
0: Dang, that sounds kind of nice.
1: It does, in theory.
0: Until
1: you hear for 15 weeks in a college football season, you can make $500,000. Which would you rather have? One's guaranteed for the entirety of the season. The other, if you were to get hurt after week 3 on the practice squad during a practice, you twist your ankle and get cut, you're done. You made $65,000 for the year, and that's it. I would rather go back to college and have the opportunity to make more money, play for a better team, and actually get on the field. And the other side of this is, if you are eligible for the draft, which we just don't know, you could also improve your draft status for next year to get guaranteed money on a rookie contract. So it's wild times in college football. This is just the latest reminder of that. Coming up next, Junk Drawer here on 101 ESPN.
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It's BK and Ferrario on 101 ESPN. 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

0: Rutherford, I'm BK. T-Bone, you went to KC this weekend. How did everything go for you,
1: man? I had a blast in the 3 days that I was in Kansas City. We accomplished quite a bit while we were on the road. We hit the Negro Leagues Museum, which really enjoyed. I mean, that's a great thing that they've got there. And the history of the Negro Leagues, it was impressive, and it took my breath away. We hit the World War One Museum Memorial that they have over there in Kansas City. I went to the Union Station there, and look, there's not much there. We'll just be honest and frank about it. There's a coffee shop there.
0: That's cold. Not true. There's a lot of the Union Station, but I don't think you went into the actual Union Station area. Okay, go ahead.
1: Wasn't impressed. But they had a coffee shop there that was cold brew with lemonade. Doesn't sound that good. Was freaking delicious.
2: With lemonade?
1: Yeah.
0: That's a thing. That's
1: I didn't know that was a thing. I'm gonna start doing that at home. I got cold brew at the fridge. I'm going across the street, get some groceries, some lemonade.
0: Okay.
1: I'm going to have me a great time tonight with some cold brew.
0: Any barbecue?
1: I did get some barbecue. St. Louis, I'm sorry. We're losing that battle. I'm being honest, man. That was some of the best barbecue I've had.
0: Where'd you go? What spots did you hit?
1: We only hit one.
0: Okay.
1: We wanted to hit another one, but just timing-wise, it didn't work out because I also went to the City game and a Royals game while I was in KC.
0: Damn, man. You hit everything.
1: Yeah. Good for you. I mean, we hit everything on our to-do list, and going to a barbecue place in KC was on it. We went to, you'll know the name, Q39.
0: Yep. Good spot.
1: Really good spot.
0: Restaurant. Kind of closest thing that I could think of here in St. Louis is like a Salt and Smoke kind.
1: Yeah.
0: Like a more upscale version of Salt and Smoke.
2: Did that make last week's top 10? Did it barrel
0: Q39? Yeah,
2: okay, yeah, yeah.
1: Oh, you guys did like a ranking of barbecue spots last week?
2: Organically, it sort of turned into that.
1: I was really impressed because I got their brisket and I never had
0: Burn-ins.
1: And I got those.
0: Figured.
1: They were super good. And then the sides, they had the street corn there, like best street corn I've ever had, and a pasta salad. Whew! Boy, took my breath away.
0: Okay. So T-Bone's in on the KC barbecue scene. Yeah. Good to know. Kaufman, let's get a rating from you. You've been to a lot of how many ballparks have you been to now?
1: 17 major league ballparks.
0: That's a lot of ballparks. How does it fit in for you?
1: I think I put it just outside my top five, like six, seven, somewhere in that range.
0: Even with the highway as the backdrop.
1: Yeah, well, luckily, I didn't see the highway as a backdrop because I was sitting low enough, so I would recommend if you're going. I love that ballpark. Now, it's got some issues, but they're somewhat small issues. Like, one, the location of it's just not great, but they're working on that. The concourse is pretty tight, which is a bit of a problem. But other than that, like, I love all the elements to it. It's not just a boring cookie-cutter stadium. You've got the fountains, which is cool. They've got a lot of great stuff out there in the outfield. Especially if you had young kids, I could see how you'd love
0: it.
1: They've got mini golf, a place for them to, like, hit a baseball, for example.
0: It's a ballpark to go to if your kid doesn't like baseball.
1: Yeah, that's a great way to frame it.
0: They've got the little K in the outfield where your kid can go and hit on their mini fields and pretend
1: cool
0: as though they're one of the
1: Royals
0: players.
1: I saw a bunch of kids loving mini golf and a bunch of parents going, I want to go watch baseball.
2: Yeah. That's beyond left field, right?
1: Right field area.
2: Okay.
0: It's all in the outfield.
1: Yeah, but yeah.
0: It's the whole thing.
1: And then the score, like, I don't know why. I love a scoreboard that's just different from, like, a regular square or a rectangle. Like, they've got it in the shape of their logo with a crown on top of it that just looks cool.
2: Mm-hmm.
1: I enjoyed that ballpark. And I had been once before, but I was very little, so I didn't really remember much of it. I think it's in my top 10 of stadiums that I've been to, you know? And, like, I hate to say it, I'd also put it potentially ahead of Busch Stadium. I think Busch is probably right there with it just because the backdrop's
0: cooler. Busch's backdrop
1: is
0: so much better.
1: But the ballpark
0: itself
1: is cookie cutter.
0: Yeah, I agree. I think they've done a good job in recent years of upgrading some of the options. Their food was far behind. They just didn't have anything out. I know this is going to sound bad for traditionalists that just want to go to a baseball game and watch the baseball game. I totally get that, but you need options for other people that want to come to the baseball game and have other things that are there to do. And it was limited at Busch for a really long time. Now there are some of those things that are starting to be more incorporated. The right fields, what they've got going on up there with the Budweiser Terrace, I think has been a nice addition over the last 3 to 5 years, whatever it's been. They've got one of those in KC as well. A lot of ballparks now have that kind of a thing. The GA area that you can go sit at with cheaper beers or local selections, that kind of stuff. But Yeah, it's a good spot. Kauffman, if you haven't made the trip, I would recommend it. It's a cool ballpark, and if you've got kids, it's a great ballpark to go to for you.
1: Yeah,
0: and it's like, cheap because the team stinks.
1: And that's also true. Although we happened to show up for like one of the four nights that were nearly a sellout because it was an after concert night that was all there, and it was fireworks night. I mean, it was like the perfect
0: fireworks
1: storm.
0: Are great, by the way.
1: Yeah.
2: You just missed K-pop Demon Hunters night. Big things ahead.
1: I didn't see that one.
2: Yes.
1: We had a great time in that ballpark. Like you mentioned, they've got a little outdoor area, and it sells like craft beers up in that area. Mm-hmm. And the food, I didn't get any food there because we ate barbecue before earlier in that day. The food looked pretty solid, too. So, you know, I really enjoyed my time in KC, and I couldn't get over how modern and kind of old school the city was, but it wasn't like old school to where like buildings were run down. Mm-hmm. It was all like super nice in the downtown area. They've got a trolley system that worked great. That was just by our hotel. They're building like everywhere there in KC. It all looks so modern. I was really impressed. I don't think there was a bad thing I could say about Kansas City.
0: That's what I'm talking about, brother.
1: Now I'm not moving there like you wanted me to do.
2: Yet.
1: Yeah.
0: I don't think
1: I could afford to live in Kansas City, everything that was so modern. But I mean, it was, and like, honestly, like, even late at night, there was still like decent amount of nightlife going on. Like across the, just down the street from our hotel was a ton of beach volleyball courts. Every night, people were out there playing volleyball.
0: To localize it here to St. Louis, it's what gives me hope about downtown St. Louis, because what you see right now downtown is honestly even like five steps ahead of where Kansas City was downtown 20 years ago. When I was growing up, it was a ghost town. It was awful. You would not want to go down there. There was nothing to do, nothing to see. And then suddenly Sprint Center at the time, now T-Mobile Center, it was constructed right over by that area called Power and Light, which is kind of Kansas City's version of Ballpark Village. It's the closest thing to it. They're kind of modeled after one another, except P&L is outdoor, Ballpark Village is indoor. Other than that, they're basically the same. Everything else was constructed around that. Like, that was the first thing in, and then they just started building. And I do think there is a scenario in which St. Louis can do something similar. I think it should be that way. You've got Union Station, you've got the new soccer stadium down there, Busch Stadium, and what's been built up around that. Like, there is a chance to make downtown St. Louis really cool. The Arch Grounds, what they're doing over there right now, I think is going to be super helpful in this regard. It should not be what it is, and I do think there is a chance that it could be something better, but gotta do the investing, man, and that's a different conversation for a different day. But I think they can do it. They just need to get it done. And as you saw this weekend, once you get it done, boy, is it cool, and there is so much that you can do, and there are businesses that will come. There are local coffee shops and breweries and distilleries and bars and all kinds of stuff that can go in. You got to build it first.
1: There were aspects that reminded me of St. Louis, like cool breweries that you could go to. There's cool breweries here. There's cool ones in KC, cool restaurants, a distillery that's a cool spot to go check out. Like, there was a lot of it that it kind of reminded me of it, but it reminded me of not downtown St. Louis. It reminded me of St. Louis County, not downtown St. Louis. And that's the difference here. Where, I mean, you were truly in downtown Kansas City.
0: It's more like going over to the Loop or going to...
1: This trolley worked.
0: Yeah. A streetcar. It's that kind of thing, right? Where you've got like a street that has just a bunch of different stuff to do. It's all walkable. Yeah. So I think St. Louis can still get there. It's just going
1: to
0: take some time.
1: I'll say this. When I went to Memphis, I was ready to come back to work. I went to Kansas City. I was like, man, I really don't want to go back on Monday. I've really enjoyed my time here.
0: Alongside T-Bone and Bradford, I'm BK. You've got BK and Ferrario here on 101 ESPN. How much blame does Ollie Marmol deserve for the frustrating week that the Cardinals have had? If you listen to social media, he deserves the brunt of it. I don't know that we necessarily view it that way. We'll talk about why next here on 101 ESPN.
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0: There's a lot of criticism for Ollie Marmol coming out of the weekend on some of the decisions that he made. Just overall, I think people are frustrated with the direction that things have gone over the last week, T-Bone. And that's dating back to some of the extra innings, the pitch count limits that they're going through right now with Kyle Leahy. And you look at it, man, you've lost four of your last five and five out of your last seven. This is going to happen when you're losing the way that you are. You're in the midst of a playoff race, even one that was unexpected. The manager ends up getting criticism. I think Ollie understands that. I think everybody understands that. The question, though, is how much of that is fair? How much criticism is fair for Ollie Marmol? Like, if you had a different guy in there, how many of these decisions would have been different? I think that's kind of a good way to frame it, in my opinion. And my honest-to-God answer is not much. And this is not me caping for Ollie. I mean, if there, you guys have heard it. I've criticized him in the past where I disagree with the decision or I disagree with something that the Cardinals are doing when it comes to pitcher deployment, whatever it is. I don't really have much right now that I can criticize them for. Now, if you want to get mad at Heim for some of the way that they've manipulated the roster in recent days or the lack of manipulation, I think there's at least more of a conversation to be had there. But when it comes to Ollie's deployment of the roster, man, you just played five games in 4 days against Cincy on the road with a bullpen that was kind of fried just going in. And then you go to Philadelphia against a really good offense and gave yourself a real shot, probably should have won two of the three games. And you just had an inning that got away from you in both of them. I don't know that how much I can realistically be mad at the manager for that. That to me felt more like the guys just didn't perform, and your roster's in a spot right now to where you were asking a little too much out of them. So that's where I come from, T-Bone, on this. Did you disagree with it?
1: No, I understand some maybe of the criticism of keeping O'Brien in the game for 40 pitches in that loss. But even then, like, it's kind of tough for me because, like, look, you could see O'Brien didn't have it, but it's not like you had Soriano, Stanek, or Gastelum or Brule available in the pen. Your answer was Graceffo. And I don't know about you guys, I don't feel comfortable with Graceffo coming into a clean inning, let alone when the game's on the line in the bottom of the ninth. So that would be the one spot I would kind of get if you had criticism. Otherwise, like, I don't know what he was supposed to do, right? I mean, we've talked about it. The roster's very thin. On the pitching side, they are very thin. He's dealing with Kyle Lahey, who's on an innings limit, to where he was at 60 pitches yesterday and he got pulled out of the game. And that's only going to go probably lower from here before – that's not going up, I don't think. So I don't know how you manage that. I don't know how you manage losing Dobbins in a game in the fourth inning or going out for the fifth inning, I guess I should say, so he completes four innings. Like, all those things are going to end up snowballing. And to me, he played it all right. He went to their big guns, and guys didn't perform. You know, I had some of an issue with the way that they were playing Cesar Prieto before I left for vacation, before they made that move at third base. They've made that move, you know, and that was kind of a front office decision. And I'll be honest, I don't even blame much on Heim for this, you know. I get it. They had some potential options to maybe select to the 40-man and bring up here down the minor leagues. I don't know that they're great options. Now, sure, it would have been giving them a fresh arm, which kind of helps out and prevents that significant snowball that occurred. But I don't think those really changed it. I think if you want somebody to blame, I'll give you your boogeyman. And it's the guy you loved blaming in the past. It's John Mozeliak. I mean, Mozeliak's the one that let this pitching dry up to the point that it's at now. Heim couldn't fix that in one offseason in charms. He couldn't fix that in two if you're counting last year when he was here. Fixing a pitching pipeline takes like 3 or 4 years. And that's why they're in the whatever they want to call it. It's because the pitching pipeline's dried up. So I don't blame Heim. I would get it if you had some critiques of the roster management, but I think those are so small, and I don't think they impact the roster significantly. I don't blame Ollie for the way he managed it. I blame the previous guy who's in Anaheim now, John Mozeliak, for allowing this pipeline to really dry up on the pitching side.
0: Can we get into a couple of moves that I just found to be interesting over the weekend?
1: Sure.
0: So the bottom of the 10th inning, Cardinals are up 6-5. Fermin had singled in Burleson in the top of the 10th. You're winning that game. You've got Luis Gastelum on the mound. Wynn comes in at shortstop, and you're trying to finish that thing there. At that point, you have, I believe, who was it that ended up being the runner there? It was Harper. Harper was the runner at second. I would have potentially, now I know people disagree with this and I get it, but I would have potentially walked Arise to open up that inning to set up a potential double play ball. It wouldn't have mattered. It was a triple on the next at bat, so they would have won either way. But that was one thing that I would have considered. The reason being, you didn't want to go to the 11th. You wanted to either win or lose that thing right there. And this gives me a higher probability, in my opinion, of winning it in regulate or in the 10th inning, or potentially losing it. So you're putting an extra runner on. That runner would have been the game winning run. You're choosing to do that. But the contact rate from Arise, I thought it was incredibly likely in that spot that Harper ends up at third with one out potentially. And in that spot, even in a best case scenario, you're probably going to end up in the 11th inning. And in a worst case scenario, you're losing anyways. So that was one spot that I was curious about your perspective when it comes to just the managerial tactic.
1: Yeah, and see, I have no issue with pitching to Arise. And look, I get what you're saying about his contact. I'm not intentionally putting the winning run on base.
0: I get it.
1: You know, to me, you've got to earn it. I mean, even though he's a...
0: I thought that was a 50-50 proposition. I would have understood either decision. I leaned more the walk.
1: Even though he's a guy that is a contact guy, all right, so 31% chance he gets on based on his batting average, right? His batting average is .310.
0: But that we're talking about as well, you got to take into considering not just a hit. I'm taking into consideration him putting a ball in play that results in Bryce Harper getting to third. Run is super valuable there because you had nothing left in your bullpen at that point because you had already gone four innings with Dobbins that day. So you had Ferguson, Graceffo, Brule, and at this point, Gastelum. Your bullpen was fried. You had nothing left.
1: Yeah, but I don't even think you really increase your chances as much by putting the winning run on base. I get what you're saying about setting up the double play ball. I don't want to put the winning run on to where, I mean, it didn't ultimately matter as we saw with the triple,
0: yeah.
1: But I want that guy to earn his way on base as the winning run rather than just saying, all right, go take your base. And they believe that Gastelum stuff plays better against lefties than it does righties. So I have no issue with the way that they approach that situation because I wouldn't have walked Arise in that spot. I would pitch to him, see if you can get him out, and then hopefully feel better about Bowman Stott. But, of course, we know what happened.
0: The other spot, now this one I had zero criticism of, but I understood that there were some people that were frustrated by it. That was the Friday spot, what we just discussed there, ultimately lose that one in 10 innings, 7-6 on the walk-off. Mm-hmm. Yesterday was Schwarber up. Now, you're tied 4-4. De La Cruz had just singled in Sosa. Schwarber comes up. You're turning over the order. You've got your right-handed reliever in the game in Riley O'Brien. Going up against Schwarber in that spot. Schwarber on the season has a high punch-out rate. However, he's a guy that slugs 530 against right-handed pitchers. Now, he's been just as good against lefties, to be fair, but that guy has been awesome. 900 OPS overall in the year. Would you have considered walking him to get to Turner instead?
1: Your
0: shot against Turner, who on the year against righties is batting 258 with a 420 slug, 715 OPS instead of the 900 OPS against Schwarber.
1: I think that one's fair because that run for Schwarber ultimately doesn't matter.
0: Correct.
1: So the runner
0: that you're putting now into scoring position does. And yeah. He's more likely to score from second than he would have been for anything other than a potential like really hard hit double by Schwarber.
1: Yeah, that one I get a little bit more. Considering O'Brien didn't really have it, I probably would have walked Schwarber in hindsight. Because it's clear he doesn't have it, so I'd rather go with the platoon advantage where Turner's worse against righties than Schwarber. I think that one's fair, even though you make a good point. You are moving him in the scoring position, so you have to bet on not giving up a hit in that spot, essentially. But I would rather go probably to Trey Turner there. But I can understand the thought process from Ollie not to put that winning run into scoring position.
0: Yeah, that's one that I have less criticism of, honestly. And the reason being, like, Schwarber, you brought up the averaging. Schwarber, it's 240. Three out of every five times, that dude doesn't record a hit there. And if he doesn't record a hit, I'm fine because there's two outs. On Friday, there was, I think, either one out or no outs, if I remember correctly. No outs because that was leading off the inning. So that one, to me, I want to set up the double play ball. And even if you don't get a hit there, if you put it in play and it's able to move the runner over, that had value for the Phillies. Yesterday in the Schwarber at-bat, you had to record a hit. Otherwise, game over. Or I guess a walk in that spot, but that just ends up with the exact same scenario that you were looking at previously. Tough spots either way. I don't think either one of them was a clear cut. You've got to do this versus that.
1: And
0: ultimately, they just hit the wrong button both times.
1: Well, and with O'Brien at 35 pitches when that at bat starts, can I really assume O'Brien's still effective? I mean, he wasn't effective in that outing. You know, he was wild. You could tell his command was off. Like, I don't know if the equation even really changed. In fact, the numbers actually should have gone up in favor of Trey Turner, even though I know what his right number, what he is against right-handed pitching. How often do you run into a closer with 35 pitches?
0: Never.
1: Never. I don't think they had a right answer. By the time he doesn't get guys out and it becomes a spot where Schwarber's coming up, yeah, you didn't have a right answer in that situation.
0: Alongside T-Bone and Bradford on BK, In or Out, coming up next here on 101 ESPN.
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0: 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We do the work. They are St. Louis. It's BK and Ferrario on 101 ESPN. Come on, man. Are you in or are you out? It's In or Out with BK and Ferrario.
8: .3 4399 9646. That's the Air Comfort Service text line for In or Out. You guys give us a scenario. We will tell you if we are in or out on BK and Ferrario. All right, T-Bone, let's start out with this one. Going over to a little NFL football for you here on BK and Ferrario. In or out, the winner of the NFC South will have at least 10 wins this year.
9: Oh. I'll say out. They're pretty good at making a theme of not getting to 10 wins to win their division. I think that will hold true this year because I don't, you know, you get, what is it, 6 games against your division. Most of these teams are probably going to go like 4-2. The winner will probably go 4-2 at best. They're not beating most of the other teams on their schedule. So I will say out. I think to win that division, it's going to take just 9.
10: You have to show me double digits. I'm out as well. I don't honestly know if I would take at present, late in August, Carolina or Tampa Bay. I can't possibly see either team getting past 9. 8's going to be a push for me. 8's going to be tough. No way.
8: 8, 9, 10, and 8 were the winners' ultimate end-of-season numbers over the last 4 years. I'm going to say not. I'm going to say out. I'm out on this one as well. I think it's 9 wins. And I think I'm going to go New Orleans as the winner for this division this year.
9: That's fun.
8: I don't have a lot of confidence in that answer, but I think they're ultimately going to be my pick. I'll have Atlanta at the bottom.
10: I would have considered more of that if not for some major injuries in just the past couple of weeks.
8: For New Orleans?
10: Yeah. I know AK isn't the same guy. No, not the same guy. Think about the

0: him aside, in or out, Rynell Rodriguez would be number two on that list as a contract extension candidate.
1: I said over the weekend on Twitter, I think I've convinced myself that they should extend Jordan Walker, so I'll say out. I think Walker should be second on that list.
2: Let me echo your sentiments. I love the idea of, hey, let's not go, why not go with both? But as far as most viable right away, get it done and get it done fast with Jordan Walker.
0: Yeah, I think I lean out as well because I would put Walker probably ahead of him because he's got the big league production. I think it was Keith Law that said if you wait another year, he just becomes more expensive and it gets more costly. The reason I throw Rodriguez up here is because we're talking about a guy that's going to be 20 at AAA next year. Yeah. And potentially is up here by 21. So if you go through the ARB system, assuming there's no changes in the ARB system, he's a free agent by like 27, 28,
1: correct,
0: somewhere in that range, depending on how they do it. That screams a guy that could potentially be a contract extension candidate. And we've seen teams start to make this more of a popular thing. If there's a minor leaguer that they would be having conversations with, I think he'd be number one on that list. But I agree with you. I would say out. Walker, to me, would be probably ahead of him.
2: We had a lot to track over the weekend, guys, but this is interesting to me. Quick golf detour for you. So the BMW Championship just drew over 155,000 fans in total. Economic windfall for St. Louis in the neighborhood of $50 million. So in or out, what just happened at Bellerive put St. Louis in the PGA's tour more regularly moving forward?
1: I saw that they're looking at one. I think it's like 5 years down the road. Is that right?
2: The President's Cup is confirmed. I'm saying maybe on an every other year basis. You heard what Jim Nantz had said, the reputation now growing.
1: Shouldn't
2: certainly
1: that have happened after the PGA Championship?
0: You would think.
1: If it was going to take place?
2: I would have agreed. I would have agreed.
1: Now it's multiple times, so maybe. I think it makes sense. I think St. Louis is a great sports town in general. I think it's a great event town. Like, if you have a big event, St. Louisans are going to show up. They did it for the PGA. They have done it for the gymnastics in the past when they do that.
0: Figure skating was big.
1: It's huge. We've just seen this repeatedly. It's no longer a surprise. If you do something and you make it big, like, they'll come out and support it in a massive way. So anything that's a competition, especially here in St. Louis, you're going to have a massive gathering. So, yeah, I'm in. I think it should happen. I think it could happen. It's all just up to the PGA, though, and I don't know how they view it.
2: Yeah. Exactly.
0: I would say in. I think what BK said, though, about it's up to the PGA and how they view it, that's the one thing that would make me hesitate of saying in. Nothing to do with St. Louis. I mean, you read off those numbers. That's impressive for them to be going out there for a golf tournament. And I feel like golf's really big here in St. Louis, so I don't know why PGA wouldn't do more. But I'll say in. I'll say ultimately it will eventually come true that they will be here like every other year.
2: Clearly, I'm in as well, although I probably need a couple of years to recover from the weekend. That was rough on your boys' orthopedic situation. Yeah.
0: Oh.
2: Followed Rory for the majority of the time. I'm paying for it. It was electric. It was fantastic. Seriously.
1: Did you go to the PGA Championship?
2: I went to, the third round. So I didn't see the Koepka Woods showdown in round four, but I was there in 18 too.
1: How did it compare?
2: I think, honestly, in terms of population, in terms of quantity, and the quality of the experience, night and day compared to about 8 years ago, the way the course was not expanded, but the different interactive elements, so much more years later. Oh, yeah.
1: I was curious because I was there for the PGA Championship. I was not able to get out there this weekend, but that's good to hear. Yeah, it looked great on television. So fingers crossed that it does amount to something more. All right, 314-399-9646 is the Air Comfort Service text line for in or out. You guys give us a scenario. We will tell you if we are in or out here on BK and Ferrario. This one comes from Gabe DiArmond over on Twitter real quick.
0: He's listening to the show. Thanks, Gabe.
1: He said, rank for me in order your top five Mizzou games that you're most excited for this year. In or out, Ole Miss is the game that you're most excited for this Mizzou football season. And take that in any consideration that you'd like. You can have whatever criteria.
0: We're not just limiting it to home. That's a road game. Never mind. Yep. Oh, I'm going to that game. What am I talking about? Oh, boy.
1: In or out, that's the game you're most interested in this year.
0: Man.
1: I had that at number one for me.
2: Oh.
0: So I'm trying to think.
2: It's close, but
0: Can I ask real quick why it's number one for you?
1: A couple of different factors.
0: Try not to let this skew my opinion.
1: One, great venue. Ole Miss is a great spot to be able to watch a game.
0: I'm glad to hear that. I'm going.
1: Two, you'll have a blast. Two, a program that's expected to be very good. Three, midway through the season, still should have some high hopes for the remainder of the year.

0: for a team that has a special quarterback, big time expectations, chance for Eli Drinkwitz to get a big win under his belt. So for all of those different factors, that's why I would put it at the top of the list for me.
1: Yeah, I was originally thinking Texas A&M was number one for me. And the reason for that...
0: That's not in my top five.
1: Well, to be fair, I'm not a Missouri fan, so this, if you want to be honest, I can think of 12 different Illinois games that are bigger and better. The reason I said that is, one, it's the first real showdown for Missouri, and it happens to be on your home field against Texas A&M, who I think, even if you don't believe in their quarterback, is still going to be a very good football team this year. I view Ole Miss as like a huge wild card. And I could see a scenario where they lose to LSU. Who else they have on their schedule? I think they opened with Louisville. I could see where they've already got two losses. Maybe they even suffer a third surprise, like at Vanderbilt. And that game's not as meaningful for them, you know. And I think that's the thing that you got to have in this. That's why I would say A&M. I think A&M is a very good team. They will still be a team that's going to have playoff aspirations by the time they get to you. And it's on your home field, which makes it feel bigger since it's closer here in St. Louis. That's why I would put A&M at number one.
2: The Aggies matchup is always appealing to me. You also think about between the hedges, Georgia, how can you go wrong there? Ole Miss is a very close number two for me because I love the notion, the idea of a Chambliss-Simmons head-to-head showdown at QB. But I'm thinking about 3 weeks later. I'm thinking about at Memorial Stadium. I want to see Texas head in there on November the 7th. Arch Manning, let's see what you've got. Let's see where Missouri is at that juncture. It's Texas 1, Ole Miss 2.
0: My top five. At Ole Miss is number one. Oklahoma 2, Texas 3. At KU 4. First real game of the season, rival, all that stuff.
1: At first, I looked at Kentucky. I was like, why is Kentucky there?
0: No, at Kansas. And number five, at Georgia. Those would be my top five heading into the season. It's fun schedule. Tough schedule for Mizzou this year. From the 636, guys, in or out. If the Cardinals get an ace this offseason, call up Bernal and fix the bullpen, they'll be competing for a division title next year. That's all they got to do, T-Bone. Get an ace, call up Bernal, fix the bullpen. Do all of that in an abbreviated offseason, they'll be competing for the division title next year.
2: That seems simple enough.
1: Out. They could compete for a playoff spot if they did all that.
0: I agree.
1: I think there's still another arm or two away. And I think I do think there's a case to be made to go out there and try and find an ace this offseason to kind of accelerate the timeline. And, like, let's just be honest, if you can get an ace, I think they – asking them to develop three top-end arms out of their system – feels like too much. I think they have to go externally to add at least one and hope that you develop the other two. But if you just did that, I'm out. Milwaukee's still going to be good. The Cubs will still be around. I think you can be a playoff team, not division winner.
0: Yeah, my thing is just the Brewers are too good right now. You've got too much ground to pick up. So, yeah, out.
2: It's a lovely idea, but listening is key, kids. You said division, so I'm out.
0: In or out, no Chiefs players should be taken in the first three rounds of a 12-team fantasy draft. Out.
2: Please. Please, out. Get
0: out. Walker is a guy that you should be taking back into the first, early second round.
1: I agree. Now, he's probably the only one, right? I'm not, because I'd go a little bit later for Mahomes. Kelsey, I think
0: he's probably the only
1: later,
0: one. Maybe Rashee Rice. I don't know where he's going right now in fantasy draft. So,
2: if you're really PPR heavy, perhaps you could make an argument for that.
1: Yeah, I would say Walker. I'm out on this because I think it's Kenneth Walker for sure. I would definitely be taking him. Top three rounds, probably early second, late first, as you said. But I think he's the only one for me that I would take in the top three rounds.
2: How high does he go for you, BK? Kenneth Walker, that is right now. Because it seems kind of in vogue to be fading him at the moment.
0: Rashee's going top 15 in PPR leagues, by the way. Kenneth Walker is going 24th in PPR drafts. Yeah, I would take him ahead of that. I would take Kenneth Walker... Right now, he's going behind Saquon Barkley, Derrick Henry, and Ashton Jeanty. I would take him ahead of all those guys.
1: Yeah, I would definitely take him ahead of Jeanty. Henry, you saw last year.
0: I'd rather have Kenneth Walker than Devon Achane. Given the respective offenses.
2: Yeah,
0: he's got
2: agree.
0: More opportunities for touchdowns.
1: Achane's going to get a ton of touches because he's going to be involved in the passing game, but I think I agree with you.
0: But I've seen running backs on terrible teams. It ain't great.
1: Yeah.
2: Even before the injury news, I can't believe Jenty's a part of that group. No,
0: yeah,
2: no.
0: Me too. I'd rather have Kenneth Walker.
1: I can get the Saquon one just because of name recognition. Like, that one makes
0: and
1: sense.
0: Henry
1: makes sense. Henry, though, was the first year where you saw some signs of kind of losing it a little bit.
0: In or out, Cards are a World Series contender in 2028.
1: Hell yeah. And
0: I hope so.
1: I can't stand this bad baseball. I'm sorry. Like, I know they've been in the playoff race. This was one of those weekends that reminded me, I hate this rebuild, retool, building, whatever we're calling it.
2: But just a couple of minutes ago, counterintuitive. Oh, the heck with it. In.
0: Coming up next, Mark Mitchell heading to Kentucky. How does this impact the way Mizzou fans are going to remember him? We'll talk about it next year on BK and Ferrario.
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1: 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I'm Bradford Bruns. 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Tomorrow night, St. Louis will come back to Busch Stadium for the first time since August 12th. Cardinals-Orioles getting underway at 6:45. Matthew Liberatore starting opposite Baltimore righty Chris Bassitt. Philadelphia just completed a three-game sweep of Ali Marmol's club. Meanwhile, better pitch results stemming from Energizer Park. City SC defeats Houston 2-1. Yoan Dumais' squad has not lost in nearly 4 months. NFL Deshaun Watson winning Cleveland's starting quarterback gig. His first two assignments occur away from Huntington Bank Field. This Sports Center update was supplied by Universal Windows Direct. You'll be saying, I love my windows.
0: Giving you the picture, the real big St. Louis sports picture. 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
2: Alongside T-Bone and Bradford, I'm BK. So, over the weekend, we got the official confirmation. Mark Mitchell is transferring to the University of Kentucky. The former Mizzou power forward is going to be playing his final, we think, college basketball season for Big Blue. And T-Bone, there were some Mizzou fans that were none too pleased about it. Some were mad about Mizzou not being able to retain his services. A lot were mad that Mark Mitchell would go play for somebody else. I don't have it in me. And I don't know if this is a me problem or I don't know, but I just can't be frustrated at a kid who is probably going to make $5+ million this year to go play at Kentucky in one of the most historic arenas in the world in what is very likely going to be his swan song as a college basketball player. I appreciate everything he did in his time at Mizzou. His first team at Mizzou was a hell of a lot of fun to watch, and he's going to go down as one of the better players of this era for Mizzou basketball. I don't know, man. It doesn't really do much for me that he's playing at Kentucky. Will he be remembered a little differently? I mean, I guess, but it's not as though this was an all-time great Mizzou basketball player. This isn't, you know, Ricky Paulding going somewhere else, or Kareem Rush going somewhere else, or Marcus Dinman going somewhere else. Those guys were all-time great players that played Damari Carroll going on to play somewhere else. These guys had moments in the NCAA tournament. They were like remembered fondly for their entire career happening at Mizzou. That's not Mark Mitchell. It never was Mark Mitchell. He started his career elsewhere to begin with anyway. So I don't have the same level of visceral reaction to this as I think a lot of Mizzou fans seemed to based upon my social media account over the weekend.
3: Yeah, I don't know that I understand the Missouri fans and their kind of disgust of him going to play for Kentucky because, I mean, look, like you said, he was a good player for Missouri last year. We're not talking about an all-time great form. And the thing that I don't understand is I would get some of the frustration if we were talking about Missouri having like a bad offseason or a lack of good recruiting out of the high school ranks. This is arguably Dennis Gates' best roster that he's been able to build up. Now, we'll see what it looks like when they get on the court, but He's had major success recruiting at the high school level. I think he did a fairly good job in the portal this year, and this just happened to become a weird circumstance that I don't think anybody could have foreseen happening a year ago, that you were suddenly going to have guys that went 4 years and then were able to sue and get a fifth because of the rules that the NCAA passed. So I don't understand any frustration. Look, I get it. He's going to a rival in Kentucky. But I like where the roster's at for Missouri, so I don't get the anger. And good for Mark Mitchell to be able to come back, guy that didn't get an NBA deal, is going to get a fifth year in college, where, let's be honest, even if he did get an NBA deal, it's probably going to be a G League deal. He's going to make more playing here in college basketball. So good for Mark Mitchell to get his last kind of payday at the collegiate level at Kentucky.
1: And BK, what's the most common denominator there regarding all of the MU, the past MU icons, program icons you mentioned? If not all of them, basically four-year guys, right? The fact of the matter is that Mark Mitchell started elsewhere. Yes, he gave you two illustrious seasons last year individually. He was terrific. He expanded his repertoire too. But I do understand the frustration among fans because you want right now what you can't possibly have. And it's going to hurt come January the 9th, okay, at Mizzou Arena when he comes in with Big Blue. But you can't fault the young man. You can't fault the program. Somehow, some way, Kentucky had that 15th and final roster spot available. I don't think by any stretch of the imagination, you can basically accost Dennis Gates in this situation. What, you're going to have the foresight to think that all of this would have transpired in the interim? No, it just doesn't make any sense. You're PO'd, basically. You're perturbed in the here and now. And in theory, you should be very excited about the roster on paper going into next season. But Mark Mitchell was that known commodity, so I get the anxiety.
2: Who do you think will be remembered more fondly for their time at Mizzou? Damari Carroll or Mark Mitchell?
1: Damari Carroll.
2: I agree.
1: No doubt.
2: He was a two-year guy. He was a transfer in from Vandy. But I think he's going to be remembered more fondly because he had, what I guess we'll call it, playoff success. He had tournament success
1: exactly.
2: with the team.
1: Yes.
2: They went on a run, whereas this team did not. Who do you think will be remembered more fondly for their time at Mizzou? Jabari Brown? T-Bone, you might not even remember that name.
3: I don't remember Damari Carroll. So.
2: Well, you were like three. Jabari Brown or Mark Mitchell?
1: Mark Mitchell, actually.
2: I think so, too.
1: Because those teams, aside from obviously Brown and certainly Jordan Clarkson, they were decidedly mediocre. Okay.
2: Oh, no, that's not true. That's not true. That team for Mizzou was pretty good.
1: They were not leaps and bounds better than the last year's installment. No
3: that's
1: way.
3: Fair. That's no, no, no. The last year's team was all that good, to be fair. I mean, I watched their tournament game. I was in attendance for yuck.
2: Yeah. Jabari Brown was a really good player, though.
1: He got on some heaters. It was fun.
2: He was a really good
3: basketball
2: player.
3: What year was this? I have no...
2: 2013-ish? 2013, 2013?
1: Yeah, mid-2010s.
3: This team that lost North Fulk
2: no,
3: State?
2: No, that was earlier.
1: You didn't get to that point. With
2: this was Frank
3: I remember Heath that team.
1: Those two.
2: After the Phil Pressey, that year.
1: Faith Kim and Hayes.
2: Or Marcus not. Stinman, team that went seven deep. Lost one of their best players before the start of the season. Would have went eight deep and probably would have went to the Final Four. But we don't have to talk about that right now. Mark Mitchell, if you're just looking, Mark Mitchell versus Kobe Brown.
1: Well, that's a good one. Still Kobe. I would actually lean Kobe.
2: I think
1: Kobe.
2: So, too. Mm-hmm. And I think that was even before this.
1: I agree.
2: Like, I think Kobe Brown was just a more fondly remembered player, at least for me.
3: His development story was fun.
2: It was cool.
3: There for 4 years. I think I would agree. I would go Kobe Brown. Now, he didn't put up the points that Mitchell put up last year, but Kobe was a hell of a player and really developed. I mean, he's an NBAer, right?
2: Yeah,
3: I think he's on the Pacers
2: NBA
3: right
2: player.
3: Now. Yeah. So, yeah, I'd say Kobe Brown.
2: I would say over the last, like, five-ish years, Mark Mitchell probably two behind Kobe. Is there anybody else that I'm forgetting?
1: In the last five, yes.
2: Mm-hmm. Yeah. You know, that compares to what Mark Mitchell was. Because Mark was a hell of a player for Mizzou. Yeah. It's going to suck to not have him there. Tamar Bates was a really good player for Mizzou.
3: I'd take Mitchell over him.
2: I think so, too. But, yeah, I think that's... That's kind of where you're at with him.
1: I think you have 1, 2, 3. Bates probably slots in at 3.
2: I think that's probably correct, yeah.
3: Yeah.
2: Alongside T-Bone and Bradford, I'm BK. It's BK and Ferrario here on 101 ESPN. We'll hit the rewind next on BK and Ferrario.
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2: 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To finish out where we started today, T-Bone, Cardinals and unfortunately swept over the weekend in Philadelphia, two of those coming via walk-off. What did we learn about the Cardinals? Where do things stand today, in your opinion?
3: Yeah, I think where things stand, they're out of the playoff picture. I know they're about 5.5 games back of the Phillies. It's over, in my opinion. I think this was the nail in the coffin, especially when you add in, we learned how thin their roster is over the weekend. I mean, they lose Hunter Dobbins due to injury. Andre Pallante went on the IL before that series, and they're now scrambling to figure out how they're going to cover innings. And you've got that on top of the fact that Kyle Leahy's dealing with an innings limit. Not injury, but an innings limit. And a bullpen that's very shaky. And those guys are starting to feel it down there. So I think you learned over the weekend, A, it's done. Getting swept was like the worst-case scenario for them, and it happened. So I think their playoff hopes are done. And two, I think it's going to be something. It'd be a minor miracle to see how they handle this over the next like 2 weeks till Pallante comes back. I don't know how they handle. They're in a pitching crisis right now, and it's like the second time it's occurred this season. So their roster's extremely thin. I think they're probably going to have to go outside the organization to cover innings, which hopefully is just not Miles Michaelis would be all I say.
2: Yeah, I wonder what they decide to do with that. We haven't discussed the options, but it's limited. Lance McCullers, Michael Lorenzen, Miles Michaelis, Herman Marquez, Marco Gonzalez. Those are a few names that have been brought up out there as potential free agent acquisitions. You could also dip into the AAA ranks and go with Josh Fleming. He was a career reliever and a failed one at that, who's now adjusted to becoming a starter. Not typically the way that you go, but, you know, here we are. Pete Hansen has actually been pretty decent this year at AAA, so maybe they just give him a shot. Cooper Jerpy is still on his innings limit. I don't think that's the direction they go, but maybe. Who knows? Duranzo Sanja, I don't think you want to start his clock right now. I don't think he's ready. Mason Molina, same thing. Brant Thompson, he's kind of been going up and down between AA and AAA. Maybe now he just gets the call up to the bigs. I don't know. They're in a tough spot. They really need one more starter. The nice thing for them, it sounds as though it's basically for 10 days. Like, once you get the end of this 15-day IL, the expectation is, according to everything that's been said by the Cardinals, they'll have Andre Pallante back on the mound. And if they do, all right, so it's basically two starts you need from somebody else. But you do need those two starts between now and then, and I don't know where they're coming from.
3: Yeah, and you're going to need innings from those two starts, mm-hmm. right? I mean, like, Kyle Leahy's probably going 4-5 at this point, would be my guess. And it's not like you can count on Matthew Liberatore or Quinn Matthews to be guys that can go very deep. So, like, whoever that is that gets brought in here, the old thing he Ollie said about, who was it, Jared Schuster or Bruce Zimmerman, hey, we need 150 pitches. Yeah, they might need 150 pitches again from this guy. Like, they are going to need him to be able to eat innings and not go out there and get clobbered and be done in two.
2: Cardinals off tonight, and boy, do they need it. Back in action tomorrow against the Baltimore Orioles. We'll discuss that tomorrow. Alex back in with us. Appreciate Bradford for stepping in today. For Tanner and Bradford, I'm BK. We'll talk to you tomorrow at 11 a.m. The Fast Lane is next here on 101 ESPN.
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0: 101 ESPN, Andrew Marsh, Gary Davis, and Jamie Rivers. 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
1: Yeah.
0: And Sunday in Philadelphia was set up to be the kind of win that could make everybody feel a heck of a lot better. Maybe not good, but a heck of a lot better about a brutal stretch. They led the Phillies 4-0 heading into the ninth inning. They had their all-star closer on the hill.
2: Two outs. Get her done, fellas.
3: Let's go.
0: Kyle Leahy gave him four scoreless innings. He was limited to 63 pitches as the Cardinals continue to protect his workload. Offense jumped on Philadelphia starter Christopher Sanchez early. Another all-star, by the way. With an aggressive approach, they wind up getting four. Alec Burleson drives in two runs. The bullpen pitches four scoreless innings. And then Riley O'Brien enters the game in the ninth inning. Four-run lead. Already converted 33 of 38 save opportunities. As Jamie noted, he gets the first two outs. Then everything collapses. Bryce Harper doubles. O'Brien got the two outs. Couldn't finish the inning, though, because JT Realmuto singled. Justin Crawford walked. Edmundo Sosa, old friend, loves playing the Cardinals.
2: He does.
0: Cleared the bases. Brian De La Cruz ties the game, and then Kyle Schwarber ends it. 459-foot, two-run walk-off.
1: It was the deepest part of the field you could find.
3: He put it over the tree.
1: He's just sat there and watched it like, look at me.
0: Yeah, he mired that one a little bit. So the Cardinals didn't simply lose. They went from four outs away from feeling good about themselves getting on a plane to wondering what the hell just happened.
1: Life happened.
0: Baseball. Like,
1: baseball happened. We were talking about it in the office. It might be fatigue starting to creep in. Bullpen tired. You're starting to get some of your starting pitchers dealing with some injuries, going to miss some time. I don't think it's run its course, but you are a few outs away from winning that series 2-1. Like, you could have won game one. You should have won game three. You got smoked in game two. That happens. But 1-3 opportunities to win both of those games, and you just don't take care of business. And that's unfortunate. It's frustrating as all get out, but it's baseball, and that's kind of how it goes at times.
3: Boys, Alec Burleson and Jordan Walker closing in on 100 RBI for the year. Both of them tied right now, I believe. Kyle Leahy has a chance to make Cardinals history in his next start by tying Adam Wainwright with another game of under two runs or less. What the hell is wrong with you guys?
1: No, I mean, they're playing
3: well.
1: What
3: are you focusing on all this other crap for? That's supposed to be terrible. And now we've got at least three things to be happy about. Four, J.J. Weatherholt could be Rookie of the Year. I'm ashamed of you guys, Cross. At least for a couple of days, and this is the crap that happens.
1: Hey, man.
3: Unbelievable.
1: Positive Jamie came back from the lake. Better than non-existent Jamie, who sat here for 3 hours one day after he was at the lake.
4: Oh, yeah, I remember that.
3: I had a real positive time at the lake, okay?
0: His body was here. Not much else.
3: That was a little different trip. This one was with the kids.
0: Yeah.
1: A little different. There are things to be excited about. There are things that you can look at and say, man, this team is fun to watch. Baez got himself another home run thanks to, thank you, Joshua. Appreciate that.
3: Two for 33 now.
1: Don't worry about it.
3: I'm just checking.
1: You hit the ball hard, man.
3: I'm just checking my scorecard.
0: Marsh is happy about that.
3: Carrie, on my scorecard.
1: I had Baez.
0: Yes. Like I said, Carrie's happy about that.
1: Very happy.
3: In a scorecard.
1: I mean, hell, what do you want, man? Like, it's baseball. I was a bit frustrated. I thought Fermin should have caught that ball in center field on Friday. But then I thought about it. Hell, man, the center fielder dropped it in Cincinnati. You win one, you lose one. What do you
3: just ask Tommy Pham about that.
1: Yeah.
0: Well,
1: that was they were going back and forth. That was interesting.
0: That was frustrating, too, because Fermin, I know he has played in the outfield. He's not a center fielder. And he has to go to center because Pereira gets hurt. So he goes from third to center field. This is a roster problem. And, I mean, really, I know, Jamie, you're being somewhat facetious.
3: What are you talking about?
0: But they weren't. I got a question on here that we can dive into just a little bit right now, and we can revisit it.
3: Oh, okay.
0: My question is, are the Cardinals a playoff team or a team trying to make the playoffs? And this weekend put it in perspective for me that those are two different things. When you're a playoff team, you're built to withstand injuries. You've got enough depth. Injuries are going to pop up over a course of 162 games, but you're prepared. You're a playoff team. I think the Cardinals fall into the latter category. I think the Cardinals are a team trying to make the playoffs.
3: Yeah.
0: And the distinction is your margin for error is razor thin. You weren't expected to be a contender. And now we've reached a point of the season where this team looks completely out of gas. It wasn't the bullpen that blew the game yesterday. The bullpen did its job. Unfortunately, your all-star closer had a really rough day. He has been great more times than he has been bad like yesterday. But you're running out of gas. You have to move Fermin into center field on Friday night. He's not a prototypical center fielder. Does not come up with that ball. That's a team trying desperately just to hang on or get into the or stay in the playoff mix as opposed to being an actual playoff team. They're not built to be a playoff team. Unfortunately, not this year.
3: Well, and they weren't supposed to be.
0: Exactly.
3: So this whole disappointment of whether they're a playoff team or a team trying to make the playoffs, they weren't even supposed to sniff anything called playoffs this year. I think Vegas had them at 65 wins or something like that. Mm-hmm. Or 65 and a half, probably. So, yeah, you're right. They're not. We got excited as a fan base because who doesn't love the underdog story? A team that was just pillaged, get rid of all the old players, who are, by the way, gone on to have pretty good seasons.
0: Mm-hmm. Yeah.
3: Good for them.
0: Sure.
3: It wasn't working here, but good for them. And you were left with a bunch of youth and question marks. And you wanted to make sure that you wanted to see the development of the youth and then get answers to the question marks. Mm-hmm. I think for the most part, the Cardinals have done both of those things. Like, what's left really that you don't understand? Like, if it's, well, the rotation, that means you don't have enough, right? You got to go get more. Got to find another good young player or keep developing from within, if that's what you're questioning. The bullpen stank. Okay. Bullpen can be addressed easily in the summertime. And then guess what? There's no guarantee on that either. You might go out there and get three or four bullpen arms that you are pretty damn happy about until they pitch.
0: Right.
3: And you go, what is this? Mm-hmm. Just an off year for him. Yeah. Happens. It does.
0: When too many players have off years.
3: It's bad. It's what it kind of looked like this year.
0: Last year for the Blues. I mean, that's what happened.
3: Yeah.
0: Too many players had down years.
3: Yep.
0: And you got to the point where you missed playoffs.
3: So I think the fact that the Cardinals are still, in theory, on the outside, just bubbling for the playoff spot is fantastic. And again, I was being kind of a smart ass earlier, but I'm really not. When you take a step back and just kind of look at it, Jordan Walker is going to get 100 RBI this year.
0: Mm-hmm.
3: Who the hell saw that coming? I know Alec Burleson, nobody saw that coming either. I know, yeah, Kerry did. You cut him in the offseason too.
1: No, I didn't.
3: Yeah, you turned your back on him.
1: Nah.
3: We saw it. It happened. We saw it.
1: Held on.
3: Barely.
1: Rest of you all
3: one
1: jumped off.
3: One fingertip. And you wanted to let go.
1: No,
3: you
1: didn't.
3: See it in your eyes.
1: No, I didn't.
3: Either way, you've got a couple of things that you can identify now as part of your team that are pillars. And I think Mason Wynn, J.J. Weatherholt, those are pillars defensively up the middle of the field. Burley's a great first baseman. Your outfield's a bit of a disaster still between center field and left field. Don't really know that. So, again, those are more question marks. You got 27 catchers. Maybe one of those guys can go play in the outfield.
0: Well, maybe you just get outfielders, you know?
3: No, that's not the Cardinal way.
0: Yeah. My bad.
3: What's wrong with you?
4: What do you guys think about everybody blaming Ollie Marmol for all the losses? That's
3: his fault completely. None of those wins are anything to do with Ollie, only the losses.
4: Well, they didn't win at all this weekend.
3: No, I mean for the season.
4: Oh, yeah. Gotcha.
1: I think, again, we talked about hindsight being 2020 last week. Like, if you're going to complain about when things don't work out, say it before it happens. Like, know that that's going to happen and speak on it because you don't like the idea of it. I don't know what direction you want Ollie Marmol to turn.
3: What the hell's he supposed to do with this?
1: I mean, everybody's, your bullpen has got to be gassed at this point. Your starting rotation, you're now down two pitchers, actually three because you traded one away in Dustin May. You brought guys up. Quinn Matthews didn't perform. I mean, him and Bryce Harper had a day. He performed well against Bryce. Hmm. Everybody else, not so much. He even said it. Like, you can only get one batter out of nine out. Probably not a great day for you.
0: How about two? As soon as they take out Quinn Matthews, he smoked one.
1: So it's there is really, you have a game plan coming in. Like Mike Tyson said, everybody got a plan until they get punched in the face. And the Cardinals got punched in the face multiple times this weekend. You went in with a game plan. It didn't work out. Pereira possibly broke his hand, so you had to bring in Fermin for him. You saw the ball drop in center field. Probably doesn't drop if Pereira is in the outfield. Hunter Dobbins gets hurt. You already got Pallante injured. Your bullpen is gassed. You're in the final stretch of the season, and you're trying your best to make it to a playoff. But you're a team that was not even supposed to be in this situation to begin with. So, essentially, you're playing with house money. Some people might not like that analogy, but it really is what it is. This is where they are. They are a fatigued team. You're starting to see the wear and tear start to happen, especially on the pitchers. Mm-hmm. And what are you going to do about it?
0: I read somebody say, well, he shouldn't have limited Kyle Leahy to 63 pitches. Then you would have had more. Guys, it still would have played out the same way. Let's say Kyle Leahy pitches, I don't know, another inning or another inning and a half.
3: Eight scoreless.
0: You're still
3: going to Riley.
0: You're
3: in the
0: still
3: ninth.
0: Going to Riley in the ninth. Yeah, you could have said, well, you may have had more options as soon as he got into trouble, but you're probably sticking with him anyways.
4: He hadn't pitched since Thursday.
0: Exactly. He was coming into the game no matter what. So whether it was Leahy followed by four relievers or Leahy followed by two relievers, you're still going to Leahy, or you're still going to O'Brien in the ninth inning, up 4-0.
3: Yeah,
0: so it probably plays out the exact same way.
3: One thing the fan base doesn't have information on, or we are all not privy to, is what the front office, the manager, the pitching coach, the development staff, and the sports science crew are saying about all of this.
0: Mm-hmm.
3: And we don't know how Kyle Leahy feels. He's probably pretty tired. Although he seems like a pretty stand-up dude. He's probably like, yeah, I just give me the ball. I'll go out there. But what would it be for the Cardinals? Now, you have discovered Kyle Leahy. This could be your number one guy next year. And then you blow out his arm because should have pitched him two more innings in a non-playoff year.
0: Mm-hmm.
3: Like, what are you doing?
0: Right.
3: That's where you got to take off your beer helmet and realize that there's bigger things here.
4: Why?
3: Right now.
4: Sounds right. Like a good time.
3: I get the beer helmet on too, but then when I come out of that trance, I got to realize that Ollie Marmol's not just managing baseball games. He's managing already into next season. He's managing into the off season. He's managing for 2 years from now, not 2 weeks from now.
4: I don't know why we just can't be mad at the players for not executing.
3: But we can.
4: Like, what are we doing? You had a 4-run lead.
0: Mm-hmm.
4: You had two outs.
0: Yeah.
4: You just need one out.
0: One out.
4: You need one out. Matthew Liberatore, earlier in the week, don't throw a fastball to the guy that's probably going to win the Rookie of the Year now in Sal Stewart. Mm-hmm. Right down the middle.
0: Yeah. Execute.
4: You know, execute. You know, Joshua Baez hits a home run on Friday. Don't give those runs back. Jordan Walker hits a home run, takes the lead. Don't give those runs back.
0: Right, you had all the momentum. When Walker hit his home run, you had all the momentum. Figure it out. But you're right, Marsh. So, does Ollie Marmol make mistakes? Yes, absolutely.
4: I think like people can be frustrated. I'm frustrated. That was an embarrassing weekend. But I think you're misguided. I think the anger needs to go somewhere else. It needs to go to the players.
0: Just be disappointed because you started to get your hopes up, as most of us did. You started to get your hopes up that the Cardinals were going to make the playoffs. Now sitting 5.5 games back of the last wild card spot, it doesn't look good. So you're pissed off. You're frustrated. You've invested a lot of time, got their hopes up. Now your expectations are crashing down. But just to blame one guy for that it doesn't make any sense. By the way, Kyle Leahy being held to 63 pitches, that's an organizational decision. It's not just Ollie Marmol. I'm sure he's in the heat of battle. He probably thinks, all right, let's just keep throwing him. But they made a decision as an organization to give him an opportunity to be a starter. This comes with that, guys. All right, it's Fastlane on 101 ESPN. The 2026 BMW Championship was held last week at Belle Reve Country Club over the weekend. St. Louis set a new overall and single-day attendance record for the tournament. So we're going to pump this city's tires next. Let's on go. 101 ESPN.
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0: The 2026 BMW Championship at Belle Reve Country Club in St. Louis last weekend set a new overall and single-day attendance record for the tournament. Over 155,000 spectators attended the week-long event, breaking the previous overall BMW Championship record. Here's Wyndham Clark, professional golfer, who won, obviously, over the weekend and addressed what the crowd brought to the tournament. This audio is from KSDK.
1: I mean, St. Louis is a huge sports town. I've been a Cardinals fan most of my life, and, you know, they're one of the best fan bases for baseball, and I know for hockey they do a great job, and obviously when they had the Rams, same thing. And so for them to support golf as well, I knew that was going to happen, and, you know, they said it was record-breaking attendance for the event, which is not a shocker, and it was really exciting today. I mean, every hole was lined with people, and, you know, obviously Rory's a fan favorite, but I still got a lot of cheers, and, you know, it created a fun atmosphere, and for us, that's the most fun when you're competing to win a championship, and there's huge crowds and the extra energy that they bring, so it was awesome.
0: So, one, I didn't know he was a lifelong Cardinals fan. Apparently his godfather attended dental school in St. Louis and introduced him to the team. So that's because he's from Denver, Colorado. I didn't know what the connection was, but again, apparently he grew up a Cardinals fan because of his godfather. So that's really cool. None of this surprises me, guys, at all. We all saw what St. Louis did with the PGA Championship 2018. We saw the crowd. I think BK put it perfectly. I was driving in today, and BK said, St. Louis is an event city. If the event is strong enough, St. Louis will support it. Mm-hmm. And we have seen that time and time again. So whether it was the BMW Championship, like over the weekend, the PGA Championship years back, Chris and I took the kids to the Banana Bowl on Saturday. I know a lot of friends did it Friday night, too.
2: How was that?
0: Did it was you like fun. It was a lot of fun. And we can get into that a little bit later, because I know some people are like, that's not real baseball. Of course it's not.
3: Police, get out of here.
4: The Globetrotters aren't the NBA either.
3: It's real basketball. It's real baseball.
0: We'll get to that.
2: Did the Bananas blow a lead in that game?
0: They did.
2: Oh, come on, man.
0: They did, but they won. They came back and won.
5: Oh. Come on, man.
0: No. Come on now.
4: I'm sorry.
0: They did, but they won. St. Louis got to show up. The numbers do not surprise me at all. So whether it is a Final Four or a big-time event, college or pro, St. Louis shows up in droves. I think, again, none of this surprise. And they should.
5: Yeah.
0: This is a great sports city. So I'm not going to go on and on and on about how St. Louis showed up. They should. It's the BMW Championship. I think it's fantastic. And everybody who went had a great time. I'm more proud of the city not acting like idiots. And I don't expect them to, but how many times do we see, like, the fights and stuff like that on social media and all that?
3: Yeah.
0: I think this city represented itself very well over the weekend, and again, I'm not surprised.
3: I think St. Louis gets it, man. Mm-hmm. I just do. I've been here for a really long time now, and I just feel like St. Louis sports fans, they understand the assignment. Like, do you get super rowdy at an NFL game? Yeah, you get loud. When the other team's on offense, you get loud. You make it crazy. And at one point, that dome, as much as we make fun of it sometimes, that was a really tough place for the opposition to play. Mm-hmm. When the greatest show on turf was in there and they were filling that place, it was loud. We're talking about soccer. Not everybody's a huge soccer fan. Not everybody has gotten into City SC yet. That's fine. But they're selling out that park. Yep. They're doing a good job of showing up and representing. So to see something like the BMW Championship just be represented very well, and the etiquette to be, you know, adhered to, and fans cheering the way they should and doing it the right way, it doesn't surprise me. You go back to the Blue Stanley Cup parade. If there was ever a time where things could have gotten a little explosive, it's the very first time in franchise history your team wins a Stanley Cup, and people had been drinking for days straight before the parade.
0: Yes, mostly the players, but the fans.
3: Trust me, a lot of the people who were down there too were. Yeah. they weren't seeing straight, but they were having a great time. I remember talking to a bunch of the police officers from the city, and they said, we had a couple of, like, just a couple of guys, a couple of people had a little too much to drink, but no troublemakers.
0: Yeah.
3: No rioting, no tipping cars, no lighting things on fire, like, none of that craziness. So, yeah, I always feel like no matter what the event is in St. Louis, it's going to be well represented by the fan base. Mm-hmm.
6: Yeah, we have great fans to show up for things. I mean, we know that based on a team, a football team that didn't win any games. People still showed up. Mm-hmm. People were excited to be a part of it. They were there. And I think anytime, like you said, Anthony, events, people want to be a part of it. Something specifically, something that's not here all of the time. You want to see some of the greatest players to play the game in whatever sport it is. I think people always show up and have excitement for that, which I think also will lead to other sports having success here. NBA, I think, would have success here. You got other teams that are coming in, whether your team is good or not. I'm sure when LeBron James would come into town, if he were still playing, or when Steph Curry or whatever high-level NBA player is at that time, people will show up and have a great time because St. Louis fans love sports, no matter what sport it is.
7: I wonder if there's somewhat of a chip on our shoulder, though, because of what Stan Kroenke said on his way out the door.
3: Could
7: I
3: be.
7: Feel like there's a huge... that even if people don't actively think about it, I wonder if it's subconsciously
3: there.
7: People
3: were showing up before that, though, Marshy.
7: For sure.
3: You know, you go back in the history of sports in St. Louis, people were showing up. Like, you had the St. Louis Ambush playing out of the old arena, indoor soccer, and they were selling out those games. And not that you shouldn't go to those games, but it's not really something that a lot of people are familiar with. So, I think you're absolutely right. I think there is a part of the fan base that does have a little chip on their shoulder. But I think overall, they probably would have showed up anyway.
0: Yeah, I agree. I think that like you said, Jamie, the city understands it. They understand the assignment, and they have fun. They have fun when an event rolls into town like this. People want to be a part of it. They understand that it doesn't happen that much, and they take advantage of it. And they make sure. And when I say take advantage of it, I mean they take advantage of the opportunity to go. Support, have fun. And just like after the PGA Championship, the golfers

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12: 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The Cardinals had a 4-0 lead in the bottom of the ninth inning. And the Phillies come back to win 6-4 the final. 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
1: It's the Fast Lane on 101 ESPN. Is Robert Thomas a top 20 center in the NHL? Now, Marsh, I know you found an posting where you were looking at, kind of similar to the goaltending rankings. So before we get Jamie's thoughts on it, what was your findings?
2: So this is from NHL Network. They put out there, you know, the NHL, they do their top X amount, whatever position it is. Well, they came out with the top 20 centers right now in the NHL. And when I saw this yesterday, or this morning, whenever I saw it, I was like, oh, Robert Thomas is for sure on this list, right? Maybe 15 to 20, somewhere in that range. No, that is not the case. Now, there are some really good players on this
1: top
2: list.
1: Top five?
2: No, Anthony, he's not even on the list.
1: Jeez.
2: Connor Bedard is on the list. You know, there's some, don't get me wrong, there are some really good center icemen on this list, but I feel as if Robert Thomas should at least be in this top 20. What say you, Jamie?
3: It's a tough one to crack. I'm just looking at a lot of different factors here, and I don't know what the criteria is that the NHL and their tweet machine used to get to what they would call their top 20 center icemen. And Connor Bedard, for me, that's a loose one, too, because he plays a lot of wing and center. He's only at his highest point total, 75. I think they're looking at, you know, maybe his youth. As far as just the scoring alone, points for centerman, Robert Thomas was 31st in the NHL. You know, that's probably going to keep you out of the top 20 when it comes to top 20 center icemen. Now, if we expand that a little bit and we start talking about, you know, maybe intangibles, you still have a tough one there. You have Connor McDavid, Nathan MacKinnon, Macklin Celebrini, Mark Scheifele, Suzuki, Draisaitl. Like, these are all number one players on their teams for the most part. Jack Eichel, Braden Point, Jack Hughes, Sebastian Aho, Tim Stützle, Tage Thompson. Like, the list goes on and on.
2: There's
3: and
2: some
3: on.
2: Good players on that
3: some
2: list.
3: Some really good players. And it's not just point getters. Ryan O'Reilly is also a part of one of these lists as well. And Alexander Barkov, who doesn't always have the point total, but you know damn well he's one of the best center icemen in the league. He's one of the best defensive players in all of hockey. So it's a tough list to crack. I think that it's great for Robert Thomas to maybe have goals and aspirations to get into that top 20. I think he can. I think he's got a good all-around game, but you got to remember the last two seasons, what's really hurt Robert Thomas is inconsistency.
1: Mm-hmm.
3: Two starts of the seasons were average at best, and then he had some injuries. And then for a short window of time, which would have been like 25, maybe 30 games, he turned it on. So if you're looking at the body of work, okay, I like my centerman to play 82, now 84 games.
1: Sure.
3: As far as consistency is concerned. And he's yet to eclipse the 85-point mark. A lot of these guys, even if they didn't get to that mark last year, have gotten there and beyond in the past. So I think that there's work to do there. But you also have to look at some of these guys and their teammates or their line mates. You know, Connor McDavid, he's had a plethora of really good players around him. Now, does he make them very good as well? Yeah. But Zach Hyman, I don't think anybody would put him in the list of top guys in the NHL. But here he was at, 40, 50 goals 2 years ago because playing with Connor McDavid.
1: Mm-hmm.
3: You got a guy who could find the back of the net 40 times on your line for you if you're a playmaker. Robert Thomas hasn't had that.
1: Yeah.
3: Even the year where Jordan Kyrou had 37 goals, it wasn't a full-time winger for him. It just didn't seem to mesh very well. Leon Draisaitl, we talked about him. Nathan MacKinnon's had Landeskog. He's had Rantanen. Now he's got Natchez on the wing. He's got lots of pieces around him, too, along with Cale Makar on defense, who is a point machine on the power play. The power play for the Blues has not been good for 2 years in a row.
1: Mm-hmm.
3: That hurts a guy like Robert Thomas. The penalty kill has not been good. That also hurts a guy like Robert Thomas, because for the all-around game, it doesn't bode well for his analytics. So I think this is where he's having that little bit of a roadblock.
1: Is it weird? And maybe it's not. But is it weird that he's not in the top 20 among NHL centers, but he's among the top 50 in NHL players? In fact, he's 32 on NHL Network's list. So he's not in the top 20 in centers, but he's number 32 overall in terms of overall players in the NHL.
3: Is it the NHL Network? Do both polls are the same here?
1: Yep.
3: I don't know. Again, I don't know the criteria.
0: All those other guys, the top 20 and the top 32, I would assume.
1: Yeah. Mm-hmm.
0: You mentioned Zach Hyman. If Zach Hyman played with Robert Thomas, would he be a 50-goal scorer?
3: Oh, I don't know about that. It's pretty tough because the Oilers' power play was so damn good.
0: Gotcha. So some of those goals were power plays.
3: He stands in front of the net and just deflects them in.
2: Okay. Well, I had like a guy like that.
3: Yeah, I would love a guy like that.
2: You mentioned the power play, though. Guess where Robert Thomas ranked this past season in terms of center icemen in power play points?
3: Ooh,
1: 20th.
3: I don't think it was good.
2: What's your guess, Jamie?
3: Huh. 50th.
0: And out of...
2: Just centers this past year.
3: Oh, just centers?
2: Just centers this year.
3: Probably 40th.
0: 32nd.
1: Oh, man.
2: You should have went with your first answer. Okay. 54th in terms of center Iceman power play points. He had 14.
0: That's terrible.
2: That's not good.
3: It's not good, but it's not all on him.
1: Well, you also can't, to your point, Jamie, you can't rack up a bunch of power play points if you're not on the ice, and he's missed some time.
3: Well, and you talk about some goal scorers that... You know, it's like a quarterback sometimes. You got a good quarterback, but you got no receivers. Quarterback can't pass to himself.
0: Giselle will tell you that.
3: Well, on the power play, Robert Thomas can't pass it to Robert Thomas to score a goal.
2: I mean, he could do like a bank pass or something.
3: Okay, guys. I see where this is going. Yeah, you're right, guys. Yeah. He should be doing everything himself. Yeah. He should shoot that puck, lob it, skate to the front of the net, and deflect it.
1: I mean, blindfolded.
0: The best ones do, Jamie.
3: No,
0: what are you talking about? Yeah, they do.
3: No.
0: I won't argue with you. You never played.
3: Although I did play center. Did play center.
1: What do you know, Jamie?
0: Never played hockey before.
3: Nah. What do you know? Look, these lists, again, are subjective to whatever their criteria is. They don't ever... Well, in those particular little posts, they don't post what the criteria is. Not like they have a big breakdown of what they're looking at. Yeah. Sometimes it's a popularity contest, too. If you play in a bigger market or a big Canadian market, you might get the nod over someone who plays in a mid-market or even like a Carolina, like the Hurricanes. A lot of times they don't get a lot of respect in a lot of ways. So.
2: Well, they did on this one.
3: Well, Sebastian Aho was pretty good.
1: Oh, they did win the Stanley Cup. In the championship last year, finals. So, makes sense.
3: Yeah.
2: Either way, this is a huge year for Robert Thomas to really show not only us, the fans, but the rest of the league what kind of player he truly is. I think he has the ability to be a top 20 centerman.
3: Imagine what it looks like if they can have a carryover with Holloway and Snuggerud.
2: Absolutely.
3: What does that look like?
2: Oh, now, man, that looks awesome.
3: I think that catapults
2: him
3: into the top 20.
2: Mm-hmm. 100%.
1: I think it looks like championship.
0: Ooh, say that.
1: Is ready for that.
3: Why not?
0: Sure.
1: You guys agree, right?
3: Sure.
0: Yeah. Anthony.
3: It's Stanley Cup or bust.
1: That should be the expectation every year.
3: Dak Prescott said Super Bowl or bust every
1: Super
3: year.
1: Super Bowl
3: is a Cowboy.
1: Or bust. Yeah. What's he going to say?
0: The hell last time the Cowboys won anything, man?
3: If you don't think it, you can't be it.
0: You can think it as much as you want to.
1: They tell you to dress for the job that you want.
3: Yeah.
1: Same thing. You say what you want. What's a Super Bowl?
3: There's nothing wrong with setting goals, CD.
0: I agreed.
3: No, don't shake your head like that.
0: Nah, I agree. Yeah, Cowboys, all the way.
3: We're not cheering
1: for
3: the Cowboys.
1: We're not saying that.
0: No, you are.
1: Why would you put that on us?
0: Anthony wants the Cowboys to win. He already picked this postseason team. You know the Falcons ain't going to be there.
2: Deion did play for the Cowboys at one point.
0: You could have easily made that transition.
3: He didn't.
0: You could have done it.
3: Yeah, but he's still being miserable as a Cowboys fan.
0: Well, you could have made the transition to the 49ers. That would have been the smarter move. That was a championship organization. You know what I mean?
1: Just hop on the 49ers bandwagon.
3: Like getting outside of the Bay?
0: You do.
1: I do not.
0: You do. Like
3: your favorite baseball team?
0: There you go.
1: Easy
0: transition.
3: What?
1: Will Clark and the Giants.
3: Oh, we already know about the others.
1: Okay.
2: Big earthquakes guy. The MLS.
0: Yeah.
3: Edward Leuven headed there.
1: Oh, man. Stop it. All right. Deshaun Watson was named the starter for the Browns after he was booed by the home crowd. Is this team just stuck in purgatory? We'll dive into that next. And I want to know Kerry's thoughts, because you had the Browns The Browns winning like 8 or 9 games on Friday.
0: Yeah, man.
1: And I told, and I asked you, I said, with that quarterback situation, you're like, I don't care. Go Browns. That's what you said.
0: I don't know if I said that.
1: And I want to see if you're still on that bandwagon.
0: I don't know if I said that.
1: Next, I want to win ESPN.
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17: Man, I have no reaction. I think the biggest thing is, I think you guys know too, and I think the whole world knows, it has nothing to do about the performance. It's a little bit personal than that. So I think that's it's a disrespectful thing. I'm going to keep whatever I feel with me and my family internally on how I feel about that. Just move on.
18: But don't you think, Deshaun, that winning and playing better would eliminate some of that booing?
17: Last time I played on this field, I tore my Achilles. And that same fan base, they cheered when I got hurt. So does that have to do with, what does that have to do with anything about performance?
1: Oh boy.
3: What could go wrong?
1: Brown starting quarterback, and we can say that now. Brown starting quarterback Deshaun Watson, after he was booed just a mere, 2 days ago?
0: Yeah. Yep.
1: By the home crowd. He was named the starter for week one by Todd Monken.
0: Yeah.
1: And you heard his comments there. Now, look, I get there's probably a lot of angst. You tore your ACL. Everybody's cheering. Now they're booing you. Dude. Have a little bit of awareness. Despite all your off-field transgressions, we'll call them, Cleveland still paid you a whopping guaranteed $230 million.
0: That's a lot of money.
1: On top of giving up draft compensation. Now, they're stupid.
0: They
1: were. That's not your fault, Deshaun, that they're dumb.
0: They were.
1: And they're one of the worst... poorly run organizations, not only just in the NFL, but in any professional sports. They're one of the worst.
3: Of any sport.
1: They're one of the worst. That's not on Watson. But still, you don't think there's no carry. What does performance have to do with it? You've done nothing.
0: Yeah. So here's the thing. Deshaun Watson has played in three seasons. He didn't play last year because he tore his Achilles in 24.
1: It has felt like 13.
0: So... in three of the four seasons that he could have been a Cleveland Brown, he's played 19 games in 3 years of the four. 19. He's thrown for 3,365 yards. His last year in Houston, when he was a Pro Bowler, he threw for 4,800. So the notion, granted, you had some off-the-field stuff.
3: No.
0: Brother, people may not like you for that reason. But one thing I know about sports fans, there's a lot of things you can do in life. And if you're playing well,
1: in their jersey,
0: hey, man, they still going to cheer the hell out of you. So you may think in your heart of hearts, well, it's about what I did. No. You played like crap. You haven't played or performed well, and you haven't played nearly enough for people to be excited about you. Now, Todd Monken, first-year head coach for the Cleveland Browns, I think he understands it's a couple of things. One, he's got a boss. And I'm sure his boss said, hey, slid him a little piece of paper with a number on it. Hey, what's this? $40 million. Oh, is that what you're offering me? No, that's what I'm paying the quarterback. That's who's going to play.
3: That's what I'm paying him for if we cut him.
0: Either way.
1: Right, yeah.
0: That's what I'm paying him. So
1: Todd Monken should print off definition of sunk cost and just slide it right back to him.
0: This is what we're paying him. Let's see if we can get something out of him. Because I still, in my heart of hearts, I'm watching this 4,800 yards from his last year. I'm like, somewhere, that guy's got to be there.
1: That guy's dead.
0: He didn't fall off a cliff. No, he's there.
3: That guy's in Houston.
1: Never left.
0: He's in Cleveland. Yeah.
1: Not that guy.
3: Not that guy.
0: Physically, the body is there. I don't know where the spirit is.
2: That other guy used to be good at football.
1: Yeah, he did.
3: He was real good.
2: He was a really good quarterback.
3: Like MVP good.
0: Mm. Correct. So I'm assuming that there is still that hope there. Their first two games are on the road. If it's poor, if it doesn't look good, I don't see any reason why Shedeur Sanders wouldn't be starting game three when they make it back to Cleveland if Deshaun Watson goes out there and just stinks up the joint for the first two games. And are you in a position as a first-year head coach where you can kind of tinker with some things and know that you still have – you will have a job no matter how this first year goes? Yes. So – I'm sure that there's a hope that Deshaun Watson can play at a high enough level because you do have proof. Jamie said he was one of the top quarterbacks in the NFL. On that list of – he was in that top tier of quarterbacks in his last year in Houston. And since then, it just hasn't been good. Like, it's been putrid for the three of the four seasons that he's played in Cleveland. And that's why the fans are booing him. And he did kind of walk back the statement about – I don't think they were cheering that he was hurt. They were cheering that he's getting his ass off the field and somebody else can come in and they can watch that quarterback.
1: Right. Yeah.
0: There has to be a level of self-awareness. Like, and I've told you all, some superstar athletes, which Deshaun Watson was at one point of his career, they have on blinders. They don't see anything out of their peripheral. They are looking straight ahead and it's all about what they got going on. And I would assume that that's part of what that was. Like, you assume that they're excited that you're happy. I mean, they're excited that you're hurt. They might just be excited that your ass is getting off the field because you ain't done crap.
3: Some of them might be both. You don't know.
0: Maybe.
3: I got to ask you guys a question. When Todd Monken made his announcement, like 85% of his announcement was talking about Shedeur Sanders, about how he responded to things, how he, you know, he said it. And then he squeezes in there, and Deshaun's going to be our starting quarterback on week one. So, like, in my mind, just being a professional athlete for a long time, watching a lot of sports, just life.
0: Listening to coaches.
3: Listening to coach speak. Coach speak.
1: Understanding how owners operate.
3: This is a situation where, yeah, he's been told, that's going to be our starting quarterback, and if he sucks, which maybe they hope he does, maybe they hope that he's terrible so that the first game in Cleveland is Shedeur Sanders out the tunnel first. That is an easy move. That's an easy transition. Shedeur Sanders, fifth round pick, outside the conversation, and here you are in a quarterback battle, so we think anyways, and then if Deshaun Watson's no good, here you go. Mm-hmm. The ball's yours. If you go in reverse, if you go Shedeur Sanders, yeah, and he's terrible for the first couple of games, now you got to go to Deshaun Watson, who hates the entire city of Cleveland and his own football team at this point.
1: That's a good call.
0: They hate him.
3: What?
0: I don't know. He hates them.
3: Okay. Maybe it's not mutual. I don't think he loves it, but it doesn't matter. Didn't sound like he loved the people there.
0: 100%, I think that's the direction that you go. And here's the other part of it. If it goes bad for Deshaun, he stinks it up, and then it goes bad for Shedeur, and you end up with a top-tier draft pick, there are some really good quarterbacks in this year's draft class. Mm-hmm. So you can reset what it is you're trying to do. Mm-hmm. There are some quarterbacks that, you know, I know we talked about last year's class being, oh, it's going to be great, and it didn't pan out that way. But some of these guys have proven it on the collegiate level already going into this season for their college football teams. Dante Moore, Arch Manning, you got Jaden Maiava at USC. Like, you got a lot of guys that have had some success at the collegiate level, that if they are in the draft next year and your two quarterbacks that you have on your roster stink, you know the rest of the roster is actually really good and mm-hmm. you are a quarterback away, no harm, no foul.
1: Right.
0: So you can just reset and put yourself in a position to be better in 27 than you are right now in 26, if all else fails.
1: Yeah. Well, good luck, Cleveland. I'm sure it'll all work out.
0: Sure it will, man.
1: Usually does for you guys, so... Yeah, that'll be great. All right, it's Fastlane on 101 ESPN. What will be, what's that? That's
0: a little harsh on Cleveland.
1: I said it'll all work out. I'm sure it will. It always does.
3: When did
0: that
3: you
0: was
3: change?
0: The part. The for end real. Part.
3: When did you change?
1: Cavs. They've had some success.
0: Yeah, 1 year.
1: Mm-hmm.
3: But Kerry, not too long ago, Kerry was sky dumping on Cleveland.
1: Not anymore.
3: And not anymore. Now he's changed. So because Kerry's changed, we should change.
1: I guess so. I guess that is what the implication is.
0: I see what Cleveland is trying to build.
3: But don't you try to taint us and with your inability to see that Cleveland is just a disaster.
0: In years past, they were. They have made some adjustments. They have figured some things out in the draft. Drafted good football players to help their roster.
3: How's your record?
0: It's time. Come, it's coming.
1: When you don't have a quarterback, you don't have anything. It's science. Okay? I know you don't agree with that.
3: It's math.
1: But it's science. It's math. Exactly. Yeah. All right. It's Fastlane on 101 ESPN. What will be the biggest factor in determining whether or not the Cardinals can get back into the playoff race, stay there, and actually win it, secure a playoff spot? That's next on 101 ESPN.
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0: 301, your time check is brought to you by Clarkson Jewelers, an officially licensed Rolex jeweler with Kerry Davis, Andrew Marsh, and Jamie Rivers. I'm Anthony Stalter. What will be the biggest determining factor for the Cardinals in terms of them actually making the playoffs? A lot of different ways that we can go here. Plenty of different branches. Marsh, you and Bradford, I know, did discuss this on Friday.
1: We did, yeah.
0: What was your answer for those that didn't hear?
1: So we, Bradford and I, sort of came to a collective agreement about the depth of the lineup because of how, I don't want to say bad, even though it is bad, the inconsistencies of the pitching staff, those have been here and they will continue to be here for the rest of the season. We know that the 1-4 is pretty good mm-hmm. for you in your lineup. Can the rest of the lineup, the depth that you have, can they show up? Can one guy step up? Could it be a collection of them? Because they need to get hot during September in order for this team to actually make a push. So it's okay. Those guys towards the end of the lineup. And that part has kind of struggled so far this year. It's been really 1-4 that have really carried your team.
0: How would you answer that, Jamie? And again, we're talking about what will be the biggest factor? Not factors, because there's obviously no shortage of things, but what for you, what would be the number one?
2: Yeah, I don't know if I have one. Just for the simple fact that I'm watching a starting rotation deteriorate while at the same time watching a bullpen that remains wildly inconsistent. Mm-hmm. And all that means to me is now you're in a punch in the face contest, meaning offensively. And to Marshy's point, beyond your top four, it's been a bit of a roller coaster ride. We thought we'd found something pretty special in Joshua Baez.
0: Right.
2: And to a man on this show, we said, buy or beware, because he got a lot of learning left to do. Mm-hmm. And apart from his first game of knocking three home runs, he's hit the ball hard. That's great. Hasn't really produced except for that last home run.
0: Yeah.
2: After that, it was like almost just a hole in your lineup for a while. Mm-hmm. So unless the Cardinals can pack enough punch offensively to outscore some of their problems, I just don't see it happening.
3: It for me, it's pitching. It's dealing with the injuries to the starters, the pitch count, the pitching number limit for Kyle Leahy. Like, you're at the point now where you essentially have four starters in your rotation, and one of those guys has a pitch count limit, and the other guy, another guy, you don't know what you're going to get out of him from start to start. In Matthew Liberatore, you got Michael McGreevy. Like, you're in a position now where it's really kind of becoming detrimental to not only the starting rotation but also the bullpen. Because if your starters, obviously they haven't been going deep into games, and you're trotting out the same guys from the bullpen game after game, they're going to be tired. They're going to be fatigued. You're just dealing with a lot of wear and tear on the pitching staff, mm-hmm. completely, the entire staff, the starters and the relievers. So for me, that would be the biggest factor for the Cardinals to try to make a playoff push this season.
0: Yeah, and I'm with UCD. It's really the bullpen, and this is going to sound absurd coming off of yesterday's collapse, but really it was unfortunately Riley O'Brien. I'm not picking on him because he's allowed to have bad days too. But the bullpen did its job yesterday. It was just unfortunately the closer could not get one more out. But for me, it's the bullpen perhaps having its best month plus of baseball. And that's asking a lot. I realize that. But if I'm saying what is the biggest determining factor, well, it might not be the starting pitching, which has actually been very good, but now it's banged up. The offense has been great, at least at the top. So at the bottom of the line, am I expecting the bottom of the lineup to come through? Not consistently.
1: Well, one thing I said on Friday was it might not have to be one guy in particular, but it needs to be big-time hits like Brian Torres coming through with a two-out single. Stuff like that. That mm-hmm. needs to happen more times than not.
0: Really, what we're talking about then is...
2: So we're hoping.
0: Yes. We're hoping that an element of the team, which has not been great... will be great.
2: So we have to be unrealistic. Thinking irrationally.
0: Yes,
2: basically,
0: I think so. You're 5.5 back.
2: Rationally, a team that shows consistency, or certain players, like if Torres was consistently showing that he could get that big mm-hmm. at-bat, get that base hit that you need. But we're thinking erratically because we're hoping. Mm-hmm. And it doesn't seem like a good strategy.
0: Well, no.
1: In all reality, if there's one thing that this team needs, the biggest factor, it's simply luck at this point.
2: Yeah, you know.
1: They have a favorable schedule, and they need teams in front of them to find a way to lose. That wasn't the case this weekend with San Diego. You got swept. They did the sweeping.
0: Mm-hmm.
1: You need some luck down the stretch. 2011, that team played really well. I'm not trying to compare this team to 2011. But you needed luck. You needed to play good baseball, but you needed the other team in front of you, the Braves, to go on just an incredible, just terrible stretch.
0: Mm-hmm.
1: You had some luck involved. That's what this team needs. Bottom line, they need some luck.
0: Yeah, very true. Which makes sense considering you weren't supposed to do anything coming into this year. So that's kind of where we're at. Which, again, goes back to the question that I proposed earlier. Are the Cardinals a playoff team? Or are they a team that is just trying to make the playoffs? And that, to me, there's a distinction there. When you're a playoff team, you're built to be a playoff team. Best case scenario, your front office put together a roster that is deep and you have enough pitching and you can withstand some injuries and you have a minor league system that can produce some guys that when called up can at least hold serve for a while. There are teams that are built to be a playoff team. The Cardinals are merely trying to make the playoffs.
1: Yeah.
0: They didn't have the depth coming in. That is now being exposed. And I'm really not even being critical because this wasn't supposed to be a playoff team.
3: Not at all.
0: They were supposed to Jamie's point early on, they were supposed to be a team that were just trying to figure out some answers, right? Mm-hmm. Like trying to cross off some of the questions that they had coming in. We knew that Kyle Leahy very likely was going to be on an innings limitation. Well, Bill came due now.
3: Yeah.
0: Mm-hmm. And when you have Andre Pallante on the IL and then Hunter Dobbins, same damn day, gets hurt, you're going to be exposed. So I think they're a team that's merely trying to make the playoffs. Eventually, they'll build a team that is playoff ready.
3: Yeah, and no team, no management, no coaching staff has. You know, if you're starting to deal with as many injuries as they've dealt with, especially to the starting pitching, and you know, as I said, the amount of wear and tear on the bullpen because of what you've been getting from the starting pitching. You don't expect to run into these issues. You hope that you have the answers, but sometimes guys don't perform at the level that you need them to, and you got what you got. Mm-hmm. And we've talked about this in the past. Like, for this team to bring a player up, there has to be a couple of things happening. That player in the minors has to be performing at an elite level and showing that he's ready to be brought up, and the player that he's replacing has to be stinking it up or maybe gets injured. Like, those are the things that they have shown us this season for them to make those moves, and otherwise – they're going to continue to build their organization and build their farm system and continue to play, not for only this year, but for years to come.
2: Guys, what do you think? We talked about this earlier, but I just don't get it. From the 573, what the Cards need is a manager, not a half-pint bookworm, someone with some balls and experience in handling a roster and people. So, like, have all the wins just... like, I feel like all roads lead back to... you only look at certain situations negatively, and you point the finger at the manager there. Well, does Ollie Marmol get any credit now for Jordan Walker, Alec Burleson, J.J. Weatherholt?
0: Probably not. Based on what they're
2: Leahy?
0: Saying.
2: Like, if all things being equal, mm-hmm. if the good play is, well, that's the players, well, then the bad play can't be the manager. Although we think that way.
0: You're thinking too rationally for these people.
2: I know, but it gets me. Every now and then when I see these continuously pop up, I'm like, do you not understand?
0: Well, so Jamie.
2: So, like, if you have a failing department mm-hmm. in a company, let's dumb it down. You have a failing department within a company. It doesn't always get right. You might have a manager who's trying to manage that well, but if you have an employee who keeps failing the task, who doesn't understand math, and doesn't keep the accounting right, and then the company starts to lose money and fail, and you're like, well, what the hell's going on? Well, the player making the mistakes, well, the manager has to correct that. They got to show them how to do it, first of all. And then the owner has eventually insert himself later and be in part of the equation, too.
0: Mm-hmm.
2: It's not. But then if the company makes money, you're like, oh, the guy, the accountant, he gets praised for that. But when they lose money, he gets blamed for that.
0: I guess. Yeah.
2: Right.
0: The Cardinals are 66-66. What would be their record if they had a quote unquote? What would be the record if they had the best? Whoever the best manager is in baseball, what would be the record?
1: Give me a second, Anthony. Let me go look at these blown saves.
0: Okay.
1: Blown leads. Actually, let's go blown leads. Let me look this up real quick.
0: And all of them are Marmol's fault, then, right?
1: Absolutely. So let me look this up.
0: And this is a genuine question. Who is their favorite manager?
2: I don't know.
0: Who's the best manager in Major League Baseball, and how many wins are they worth?
1: Well, it's Yadier Molina and or Albert Pujols.
0: Sure. So that makes a perfect straw man argument. We haven't seen Yadier Molina or Albert Pujols manage at the big league level. So naturally, so they're going to be exactly.
2: Yeah.
0: Who in Major League Baseball? Skip Schumacher, who's a current manager?
2: Has gone through some ups and downs too. I think he's a fine manager. But he also had a bad year.
0: I really like Terry Francona, and everybody was pissed when the Reds hired Terry Francona. Mm. They're 62-69. They're in dead last. How are they doing this year?
3: Finished dead last.
0: And I'm not blaming Terry Francona for that. But if all things are equal, everybody loves Terry Francona. They're dead last in the same division. So what does that say then?
1: So, Anthony, here we go. 34 blown leads. 34 blown leads. Okay. So that's 34 games that Ali Marmol should have been fired after. However, they've had 27 come from behind victories. So I think we do some math here.
0: All right.
1: So 34 minus 27, that's, what, 7 games right there. Because there's
2: the 7 games you want back. Get rid of that guy.
1: 7 games. You're a playoff team with those 7 games.
0: Mm-hmm. Marsh. I love that you just channeled some of these texters the way that you just did. Like you developed a system and a mathematical equation that led us back to Ollie's the problem.
1: Mm-hmm. That is kind of disturbing, though. 34 blown leads.
0: Well, okay, so
2: are they the worst in baseball?
1: That is kind of disturbing. That I do not know.
0: Well, they have the best bullpen in baseball, so that it is Ollie's fault.
2: It just gets me. I see, some of them just keep going. Somehow, they end up justifying their own belief in this. Talking about the same guy talking about how Marmol tried like hell to ruin Goldschmidt. And then
0: How did he ruin Goldschmidt?
3: Jordan Walker. Then he won an MVP?
2: He did ruin Dylan Carlson and Tyler O'Neill.
0: You're kidding me.
2: No, this
0: right
2: here.
0: What has Dylan Carlson done?
2: I don't know.
0: How good is Dylan Carlson then? If a manager can ruin him.
2: Well, he ruined Goldie too.
0: By
2: the way, Goldie won an MVP under Ollie Marmol, but that had nothing to do with Ollie.
0: Goldie did.
3: Yeah. By himself.
2: Yeah.
3: And then when they stunk, it was
2: But we forgot Ollie's about fault. That. And Arenado was third in MVP voting that year, too.
3: And then the following year when they stunk, it was Ollie's fault.
2: Yeah.
0: Have you guys ever seen a great talent, and I mean great talent, be ruined by a head coach or manager? You're not a big fan of Mike Keenan. Was Wayne Gretzky's career ruined after that? No. Okay. Can you ruin a great player?
3: I don't think so. What are we talking about here? Figure it out. Their talent. Like, when you're really great, like, that's a different level of that's a different level than most of us can even understand.
2: Yeah.
0: Matthew Stafford got to the Rams. He's been horrible. Because the Lions coaching staff, bunch of imbeciles, before Dan Campbell.
3: They ruined them.
0: And Jim Caldwell, because I'm not putting him in an imbecile category.
3: You don't put Jim Caldwell.
0: No, that's what I'm saying. Besides Caldwell and
3: Dan Campbell.
0: Dan Campbell.
3: Yeah.
0: The previous guy. They ruined Matthew Stafford.
3: I say Jim Campbell. Jim Caldwell.
0: Yeah, Jim Caldwell.
3: Yeah, my bad.
0: Right?
3: Yeah.
2: Jim Campbell, hell of a guy. Soupy. Yeah, good roommate. Sure.
1: I have the numbers for you, Anthony.
0: All right.
1: Cardinals are tied with your San Francisco Giants, 34 blown leads. Above them at fifth is the Kansas City Royals. The Detroit Tigers and Angels are tied for third with 37 blown leads. The Athletics are number two with 38, and the Washington Nationals lead the pack with 40 blown leads. How about that?
0: Not great.
1: The teams at the bottom of the list... are all playoff teams, kind of. The Rangers are in there. They're not good, but the Mets—they're up there as well as the least amount of blown leads. Now you have to have a lead in order to blow it, but yeah.
0: Okay.
2: Anyway.
1: Yep. That is disturbing, though.
0: No, like, it's
1: let's be honest. That's not good.
0: Well, no.
1: And I understand why people are frustrated. I'm frustrated.
2: You know what, Marshy, we'll put you on the fire marmol list.
1: Mm. Well,
0: now don't do that.
1: Come on now.
2: I thought that's what he was asking for.
0: Jamie, you weren't here on Friday when we discussed some of the college football stuff going on. There's even more coming out. What are we doing here? Now, you two fought about this a couple of weeks ago.
2: Yeah, I told Kerry he was ridiculous.
0: Let's dive back into it next on 101 ESPN.
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0: 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Now, Jamie, I know that you wanted to revisit this story in college football, and I think it's kind of funny because you guys both, Jamie, kind of got into this a couple weeks ago about this very situation. So, Jamie, the floor is yours. What did you want to discuss here with college football?
1: A couple weeks ago, it was involving a player that never attended a pro camp.
2: Well, he did attend a pro camp. He went to OTAs.
1: Stop.
2: He did.
1: Not like real camp, though.
2: That is real camp.
1: Wow.
2: He was in OTAs. Okay. He was signed to a professional team.
1: He was a long-time OTA guy, okay? he never got to a preseason game, didn't get to main camp, nothing like that. He was making per diem every day, wasn't making any money, didn't have a signing bonus. The next chapter, though. Like, that was one thing that we could argue about back and forth.
2: Yeah.
1: I can't argue about this one.
2: Okay.
1: I can't. When you put on the uniform, and I'm watching highlights of this guy playing tight end for none other than the Cleveland Browns.
0: Good team.
1: And then Lane Kiffin, apparently, picked up the phone and called Todd Monken and was asking him about said player. And apparently at the time, from what I've read and seen, Monken didn't really understand the conversation. Then someone on his staff brought it to his attention that said player had entered the transfer portal while you were sleeping. And then Todd Monken said that moment. And now this guy's going back to play college football because they have the restraining order on whatever the law is or the guidelines are on this right now. Honestly, like I said before, there could be an argument back and forth. Once you attend main camp and you're part of preseason things and you put on the damn uniform.
0: We're done here.
1: Like, you put the pads on and the uniform. They've given you a number. You have a name on the back of that jersey. What are we doing here? The NCAA has lost total control of college football. What rules are there anymore apart from the rules on the field? There's no other rules.
2: Those are questionable at times. The player Daquan Wright was a tight end, or I guess is a tight end for the Cleveland Browns. And Todd Monken mentioned, this young man hasn't practiced in a week or so. We really didn't know what was going on with his injury. Come to find out, he's part of the group that was part of that restraining order that would allow players to get an additional year. He played at Ole Miss. Obviously, his coach from Ole Miss moved to LSU, and he entered the transfer portal with hopes that he gets cut by the Cleveland Browns and is in the portal and gets picked up by LSU. It is extremely weird, man. It is the weirdest thing in the world.
1: So I can make more money?
2: That's essentially what it is, because I don't know what practice squad players make at this point, right? But I don't know what he's making in terms of if he goes back to college and gets NIL, but he basically, if he clears waivers, he can play for LSU this year.
1: And you'll make a couple $1 million, probably. At least $1 million.
2: I don't know what that number is, but I think it's ridiculous that, as you said, you can play in a preseason game, you could participate. And this is what I was saying last week with the player, I think it was Sterling Webb from Mizzou, that was in training camp, or in OTAs, maybe not part of the actual roster, so to speak.
1: And he may not have been even part of the equation. Like, they just sometimes need roster fillers.
2: It opens Pandora's box for, well, that guy did it. He was on the roster. Whether or not he played in a preseason game, whether or not he played in a regular season game, whether or not he practiced with the team.
1: I don't even know if he put pads.
2: He put the helmet on.
1: Yeah, no pads.
2: The helmet that had the logo on it. He had a locker in the locker room. He was a part of that team. Whether it was for one day or one year, he was a part of the team. And now you're starting to see Pandora's box open, where regular season hasn't started yet, but a player on a preseason roster is able to say, you know what, I see what the writing on the wall is for here. I ain't probably going to make this team. Let me see if I can go back to college. Go back to college to play college football?
1: So was he drafted, or was he an undrafted?
2: I don't know if he was drafted or not.
1: I have a specific reason for asking that, because I have a thought in my head where this could get really, really messy, is if he was drafted third, fourth round, where we know that a third round or fourth round tight end is not making
0: bank.
1: Yeah. If he can re-enter the draft with an LSU, that's going to maybe be a powerhouse. Can he get redrafted? Now, he goes back, makes $1 million, $1.5 million in NIL money, goes back in the draft, gets drafted maybe second round, and his money's a little bit bigger? Like, does he are players going to be able to reset their market?
0: So,
1: or is this strictly a money play?
0: It's a good question.
3: He was not drafted, by the way.
1: Okay. No. So maybe that's the play. Can he go back in the draft?
0: Our guy.
4: Yes.
0: Yeah.
4: He's coming out of college.
0: Yeah.
4: Yeah. Well, he'll be at college. He wasn't drafted. And I don't know how that works. I mean, I don't know how it works if he was drafted. Hell. Because even if he was drafted, if he was cut before the regular season start, he's not on an active roster.
1: Mm-hmm. And unless they offer him and he signs a practice roster.
4: Correct.
1: He's not on the roster.
4: So I have no clue, man.
1: How the hell?
4: And the frustrating thing for me is what you're starting to see, and this is probably this is actually a peek into some other things in terms of how our judicial system works. But these players and their attorneys are finding lawyers. I mean, not lawyers. They're finding judges that are willing to give them the restraining orders that they want. You saw it with Brendan Sorsby. Miraculously, we found a Texas Tech alum.
1: How did they find that judge
4: that wants Texas Tech to win? You know what? I'll sign off for you to like.
1: That
4: it is
1: judge probably has money into the program.
4: It is a larger systemic problem than just college football, I would assume. But college football is putting a magnifying glass on what is going on in the judicial system, where if you can just find a judge that will agree with what it is you're trying to do. For whatever reason, maybe they worked, maybe they went to that school, maybe they loved that program, and they will allow you to get back into this fold. It's stunning that this is happening in real time in college football.
1: And we can sit here and talk about it till we're blue in the face, but ultimately, what is the solution here? Because the NCAA is not a governing body on adhering to the rules.
0: Right.
1: They're a governing body of, I don't even know what anymore.
0: Collecting paychecks.
1: And each conference has their own way of doing things, and apparently nobody really has a rule book for NIL money or 5 years, 6 years, 7 years of college. Like, there is a massive problem with this. Yeah. It just is. It's starting to become a little bit of a joke.
0: So I wonder, you know, the NFL eventually stepped in with the Brendan Sorsby situation and say, yeah, not up in here. We're not.
1: But that was ridiculous.
0: I agree, but maybe the NFL. So is this. So maybe the NFL has to

0: is good enough. But if you put that in place, then, you know.
1: Well, what should happen is as soon as.
0: But even if I'm being realistic, even that is probably more favorable for the player in that situation because now I get to pick where I want to go.
1: Well, that's a good point. So correct me if I'm wrong. As soon as you get an agent, you're a professional. That's how it used to be.
0: That wasn't what it was, Anthony. These guys are playing freaking NFL football, man, and they're going back to school.
2: Kids have got.
0: Well, they got agents in college now.
2: So that's not advisors.
1: Right.
0: They got agents. They got agents in college.
2: Yeah.
0: Because the agents are calling programs to how much NIL money you're offering. All right, I got 1.1. Let me call this school.
1: Yeah,
0: I got 1.1 over here. What do you got? 1.2? Okay, let me call this other school. Anybody at 1.3? Anybody? Yeah. Anybody at 1.4? Sold. All right.
1: Yeah. It's a mess.
2: I don't know what the answer is, but it's a mess. I just don't see the finish line.
1: Yeah.
2: The NCAA, the NFL, the football entities have done a terrible job of making this black and white. It's not even black. It's not even gray. It's just a big pile of mud that's been smeared, and you're like, I don't figure out what it is.
1: Right.
3: I don't think this is just a football thing either. I think basketball is also in these waters as well.
2: Yeah, basketball has had some. And hockey, too, has had some. There's been some players who
3: I have seen that in hockey.
2: A full season in the East Coast Hockey League.
3: Yeah.
2: And then going back to play college. Wow.
1: All right. 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Speaking of wow, Tommy Pham just can't help himself. That's next on 101 ESPN.
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1: I'm Andrew Marsh. It's time for a Sports Center update brought to you by Universal Windows Direct. The Cardinals get swept by the Phillies over the weekend. 6-4 the final yesterday. A tough game yesterday. The Cardinals had a 4-0 lead in the ninth inning, and they lost the game. They have today off. They'll take on the Baltimore Orioles in this upcoming series. That is tomorrow, 6:45. First pitch from Busch Stadium. The Cardinals currently sit 5.5 games back of the San Diego Padres for that final wild card spot. I'm Andrew Marsh, and the Sports Center update is brought to you by Universal Windows Direct. You'll be saying, I love my windows.
0: Strap yourself in. 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
2: Well, our friend Tommy Pham at it again, in some respects. He weighed in on the whole Dane Meyers drop fly ball in center field last week. So everybody remembers when Dane Meyers dropped the ball in the ninth inning, which led to an eventual 10-9 win for the Cardinals. It was last Thursday. It was during the day. Meyers dropped the final out, or what would have been the final out, would have been a 5-4 victory for Cincinnati, and it led to a 6-run top of the ninth inning for the Cardinals. Tommy Pham, who has played for both the Reds and the Cardinals, insinuated in a post on X that Meyers was trying to catch the ball to help his defensive metrics. So in response to a video that was shown that Meyers dropped the ball, Tommy Pham tweeted out, "What's going on is we have center fielders today who know the value of stealing catches to help their OOA, which is outs above average numbers, go up because it improves your WAR. So you have this, a game that is lost because the center fielder didn't want the left fielder to catch the ball because he wanted the points." Dane Meyers responded to that by saying, "A 10-year vet, Tommy Pham, decent one at that, a quote-unquote brother calling me selfish. You're talking like an average fan, man. You spend all that time in big leagues. You should know slash remember there's more to a play than what just appears on the screen. That being said, play still has to be made." Tommy Pham didn't back down. In some comments to The Athletic, he said, quote, "This is an issue because center fielders and infielders are now gaming the system for their WAR," Pham wrote to The Athletic in a direct message on X. "When I talked to Tom Tango, who created this system, he acknowledged it and said he will try to fix it for the future."
3: Well, you know how I feel about WAR.
2: Or Dane Meyers just dropped the ball.
4: Well, and that's one thing, too, is Dane Meyers goes on there and, you know, Tommy Pham says, "Well, I got something about mutuals," or they start like mutual friend. Then Tommy Pham comes back, "Well, I'll screenshot some of the texts I have from mutuals." Mm-hmm. Like,
1: no one likes you in the clubhouse.
4: Yeah, like it's like Tommy. If this was somebody other than Tommy Pham, let's just say pick another center fielder. Give me anybody. Nathan Church. There we go. Okay, Nathan Church writes this out there. It's like, okay, you're like, well, what's he talking about? Tommy Pham, the dude has been in every kind of confrontation you can imagine. Mm-hmm. From slapping somebody or whatever, getting from her fantasy football.
2: Yeah, Jock Peterson.
4: Like, I don't know, man. Like, what would be your motivation as a professional athlete to jump on Twitter / X and call out another guy in the league for what you don't know is true, but what you're assuming?
3: You don't know exactly what took place in that play. And this is not the first former Red. Like, there was a couple of days ago where Zach Cozart called out Ellie De La Cruz, called him lazy for throwing a ball over the first baseman's head, creating an error. And then people were tagging Zach Cozart and all the errors he had as a major leaguer. Like, this you? This
1: that.
3: You? This you? Like, I don't know what it is about. Like, to attack their, I mean, going after someone, like in that situation, calling them lazy or saying that Dane Meyers is trying to pad his stats and add value for what could be later on in his contract. And I think Dane Meyers even mentioned, like, bro, I'm past arbitration. I'm
4: He's
3: not
4: like,
3: going to be.
4: Still going through
3: I'm
4: arm.
3: Still in arm right. at 30. I'm yeah. not getting a big payday, brother. I, that does not impact me. Mm-hmm. I just wanted to win the game. And to Dane Meyers' credit, he said, even all of the things you said, which are incorrect, the play still got to be made. Mm-hmm. Like, yeah. I still got to make the catch. So I don't know what the ideology of attacking a former player. I don't think you ever should, especially if you played the game. You shouldn't attack former player, a current player.
4: If you don't know what the hell.
3: Especially if you don't know what's going on. Like, you can
5: only fans are allowed to do that.
3: Yeah, and most of them are idiots when they do that as well. So, but to speak on something and not have all of the information, you can say, man, that play got to be made. That's inexcusable. Same thing with Zach Kolzar. You got to make that throw. Yeah, I understand the pressure, and maybe there's. But you got to make the throw, and I should have made the throw when I messed up in those times. Those are things you can say as a former player, but to attack like the integrity of a player or attack the integrity of a game and saying that this player did something for a reason that you are uncertain of, I think that that's just too much.
4: And then Tommy Pham goes on in one of his part of his rants to say, basically alluding to the fact that the center fielder ran out of position on purpose to try and catch that ball to pad his stats. Mm-hmm. Correct me if I'm wrong, Anthony. The center fielder usually has the right of way in the outfield.
2: He does, yeah.
4: So if he chose to track that ball down and call off the left fielder at the time, mm-hmm. that's a center fielder's option.
2: Yes.
4: Okay.
2: Yeah.
3: It's his priority.
5: Well, and who's to say that the left fielder couldn't see the ball or whatnot?
2: Yeah, there was a few times
5: throughout that series where the sun was playing a factor, yes. and those guys did make the catch, but in that particular instance, he didn't.
3: I sent you all a text about war and why it's the dumbest stat in the world. Nobody responded.
2: Yeah.
4: We just thought you were drinking again.
2: No, it is. It's the dumbest stat in the world.
3: No, it is.
2: We're with you.
3: They were talking about how the metrics for it for one position versus another position is valued greater mm-hmm. just
4: Gary,
3: because they play
4: a
3: different
4: full
3: position.
4: 10-page review on it from you.
3: Nah, you guys didn't watch the video. Whatever, dude.
5: I was too busy reading Anthony's long text message about
4: Killian and Lincoln.
5: Yeah.
2: Yeah.
3: He's helping you put that stuff away.
4: You know what, Anthony? We do have a second here. You got to tell this.
2: I will. I will.
4: You have to because it's gold.
2: two thoughts on Tommy Pham, then I'll give you the latest Lincoln fiasco. Tommy Pham clearly he's a dog with a bone with this whole like advanced metrics. He's always been into advanced metrics, so he clearly has an opinion about this. And as soon as he saw somebody drop a, you know, perfect situation for him, he's on it. He doesn't ask any questions. He doesn't consider anything. It's just he proves my point. Oh, it actually proves nothing. My other point on this, Cardinals, 4 years. Rays, 2 years. Mm-hmm. Padres, 2 years. Reds, not even a full year. Goes to the Red Sox, must have been traded. Mets, 1 year. Same year, actually, goes to the Diamondbacks. 2024, he played for the White Sox and, of course, the Cardinals for about an hour.
4: And then the Royals.
5: Then the Pirates. He did hit a huge home run for me, though.
2: He did. Yeah. Pirates, 2025. Mets, 2026. Tommy Pham, outside of his first year in St. Louis, has not been with a club for more than 3 years. Now, why is that?
3: He's valued, Anthony. Everybody wants that guy.
2: Yeah.
3: If you get traded a lot.
2: He wears out his welcome.
4: I don't know what the hell you're getting at.
2: Yeah.
3: You get traded. Yeah, glue guy.
2: The opposite of Jamie Rivers.
3: I mean,
5: how does a guy dropping a ball lead to nobody likes you?
2: Tommy's, and I like Tommy Pham as a player. He's got a lot of energy to him and all that, but
4: he's very well thought out sometimes.
2: No, I don't think so either. All right, so the Lincoln story. I texted the guys this last night. So, Jamie, I know you and I have perfected this move. You perfected it long before I did, but when the kids aren't picking up their toys, which Lincoln is apt to do, he's not the only one. Killian's not, but he doesn't often do it either.
4: Apparently.
2: Which leads to this. Sometimes I get so frustrated, like I did yesterday, that I've asked them 3 or 4 times, pick up your toys, and they don't. Mm-hmm. So I grab a trash bag, new trash bag. Whoosh.
4: We're done here.
2: You can't take care of the toys. I'm throwing them out. I don't actually throw them out, but usually that gets them to spiral out of control.
4: You're looking to cause some panic.
2: Yes. No. And they help. And they're like, I'll do it right now. Let that be a lesson to you. Right? So, did it yesterday. Toys are out. I asked Lincoln to pick them up countless times. Okay. All right. Doesn't do it. So now I'm fed up. getting toward the end of the day. These toys have been in the living room, middle of the floor. It's not like one or two things. I mean, it's they're small toys everywhere. So, all right, I'm getting the trash bag. Get the trash bag, walking out, starting to put the toys in the trash bag. Madeline sees me. Madeline goes, Lincoln, he's throwing away your toys. Lincoln waltzes up. Doesn't run, just cool as a cucumber, walks up, squats down on the ground, and he starts putting the toys in the trash bag. And I'm like, this...
4: He's reverse Jedi-ing you.
2: I'm like, all right, I gotta... He doesn't think I'm gonna do this, so I've got to put all these toys in. So I did. So I put all the toys in the trash bag. I walk out to the garage, put the trash bag. I look for a spot to try to hide it. I'm like, all right, I don't know. Like, my garage is already filled with more of their toys.
4: To which they've never looked for you.
2: Totally. So I just put it on the workbench. I walk back inside. And our, you know, garage leads to the kitchen. So I come in, I close the door, I look, and my man's just eating chicken nuggets, right? Just eating chicken nuggets at the table. I gotta ask, right? So I sit down with him. I go, Lincoln, I go, buddy, I just threw away all your toys because you refused to pick them up. Aren't you bothered by that? Doesn't make you sad? He looks at me, he goes, he's chicken nugget in his mouth. He goes, no. I go, why? I've been playing with those toys all day. You're not upset at all that I just threw away your toys? He goes, those are Killian's toys. I don't care about those.
3: Joke's on you, Dad.
4: I made him play with them all day, but they're not mine.
2: That's why he helped me put them in the bag. He goes, no. Those are Killian's toys. I don't care about Killian's toys. And then, like, he looked at me for a second and then just went right back to the chicken nuggets. I'm like, this kid's unbelievable. Oh, what am I going to say?
4: That's wild. I've told you the same story.
2: It's unbelievable. Yeah. It's literally unbelievable.
4: I had Ashton and Braden, same thing. Throw away your toys. I forget what it was, you know. Okay. Yeah. And then they're like, no. And then they're like, whatever. Mm-hmm. And then as I'm picking up, like, little wrestlers and like that, they start putting them in the bag with me. But they were their toys.
2: Yeah.
4: I didn't care. I go, why would you help me pick them up if you think I'm going to put them in the trash and not help me pick them up to pick them up?
2: Yeah.
4: Oh, Dad, we just didn't want to leave you hanging, you know? Like, so I went for this whole, like, ruse backfire because they threw away all the toys with me. And then I'm like, well, now what?
2: Now what?
4: Like, they clearly don't care.
2: Right.
4: And what they're going to do as soon as I throw these away, if I do, they're going to want the same toys.
2: Right.
4: Be bugging me for new ones.
2: Exactly.
4: So what I did is I periodically kept taking a couple of toys, like putting them back in the mix. Mm-hmm. And like, oh, I haven't seen this one in a while.
2: Yeah.
4: And they start playing with it.
2: I mean, I'm like, okay. I'm going to have to figure something out here. Cause,
4: that's unreal, though.
2: Well, because you're putting the toys in the bag. You're like, there's $7, there's $11, there's $20. Like,
4: oh, yeah.
2: I can't do this.
4: No. We're not really doing this.
2: No, I'm calling your bluff
4: constantly. But that kid's got ice in his veins.
2: Ice in his veins, man.
6: Not bothered by much, man.
4: Nope.
2: I even double down a little bit. I say, well, Killian's going to be upset. Like, he's. I forgot to tell you this. He's going to be. I go, buddy, Killian's really going to be upset. He let you. He's got a good big brother. He let you borrow his toys. Like, he's going to be upset that they're now thrown away. He goes, no. He only cries when he's in trouble.
3: Like, this kid's a savage.
6: He mapped everything out.
2: He's read everybody. He's got everybody down pat. He knows.
4: Oh man,
2: it's unreal. All right, it's Fastlane on 101 ESPN. Let's do this. I gave you guys a list from last week. It was The Athletic NFL top players under 25. Wondering what stood out to you guys about the list. It's next on 101 ESPN.
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1: Why is that?
0: Well, because I'm going to do something here. Show a little sympathy and compassion for one of my brothers. Kerry Davis right now is a man that's hurting. He's hurting inside, and his stomach's going to be hurting too.
1: Mm-hmm.
0: Because Kerry just fumbled his lunch.
2: Wow.
0: Came in the door with the door knocked. Did the door knock it?
3: Right back into me.
0: So the door, he's opened up the door to our studios. He had his lunch. Looks like what, chicken, Kerry?
3: Yeah.
2: Well, that looks
0: smells good.
2: Good,
0: too.
2: Yeah.
0: It's chicken.
2: Not that other stuff that didn't smell good.
0: Glass bowl. And the door just knocked the bowl out of Kerry's hands. So now he's going to pick up his lunch, uneaten.
1: In fairness, though, I'm a little disappointed. My man who won a Super Bowl. He was a running back for Illinois, a fullback for the Pittsburgh Steelers.
0: We already know my fumbling issue, and so the meatball, it's not...
1: A simple studio door knocked that out of his hand. I mean...
0: Kerry, I feel you, man.
1: Like, I love you, Kerry, but, you know, you got to hang on to that.
3: You're right. I gotta hold on to the ball, like Dane Meyer said.
0: Yeah.
1: If anybody but you brings that bowl back to me at the end of the day...
0: You're going to be in trouble.
3: Well, nobody's getting that bowl, brother.
1: No.
0: No, so it's shattered.
2: The Super Bowl that Kerry dropped.
0: Man.
1: The chicken bowl.
0: Shattered all over the place. So, Kerry, I feel for you.
3: I'm trying to get out of the glass.
1: Yeah.
3: Ah.
0: Damn it. So, this is the second time a member of the Fast Lane has been stripped of their lunch.
2: Wow.
0: And this floor is disgusting, so.
1: Well, and it's not forgiving.
0: No.
3: I did save a couple of pieces that were on top of my lid.
0: Well, there you go.
1: Was that the 5-second rule, Kerry?
3: Well, they never touched the ground.
2: So the lid actually fell upwards.
3: Yeah.
0: That's huge.
3: It's good.
0: Yeah.
3: I think.
1: But hang on.
3: Although I do see glass in.
1: Yeah. That's what I was going to say. We might want to make sure.
3: I do see some.
1: As your friend, Kerry, two things. One, there could be shards of glass.
3: Yeah, there probably are. And I should probably throw it away.
1: The four pieces of chicken are just going to make you more angry than fill you up. I'm just saying.
3: You're not wrong, Jay.
0: Yeah, true.
1: I'm just looking out
3: very
1: for
3: frustrating.
1: You.
3: Very frustrating.
1: I would throw the whole thing away, Kerry. I can see glass right there. You're tough. Not eating that.
0: You know what? This is what we're
2: going to do. Why don't you have Anthony throw it away? He was doing that earlier this
0: I threw
2: week.
0: Away the grill. Yeah, I threw what?
2: Some
0: what?
2: Toys. Yeah, you were throwing toys away. Oh, yesterday,
1: but Anthony wouldn't mess with Kerry's food.
0: No. I threw away the glass.
3: Yeah, he did. Anthony came and helped.
1: Yeah.
0: It's all good. I've been there. Hey.
1: You need another set of hands on
0: Kerry?
1: Probably do, actually.
3: Actually.
0: I don't say this lightly. Especially to you. I know how you feel.
3: Damn it, man. Yeah, you do.
0: I know how you feel, man.
3: You dropped that meat. I witnessed you dropping that meatball, and you saw me drop my damn...
1: Question for you.
3: Grilled chicken.
1: How much were you looking forward to that chicken?
3: I
1: don't want to bring it up.
3: Here's the thing. I left that in here on Friday when I left early because I didn't get a chance to eat it. Because I was like, man, I'm leaving early. Mm. And so I normally get my meal around this time. So I'm like, oh, crap, I got my chicken in the refrigerator.
1: So you're real happy.
3: Yeah, I was excited, man.
1: Yeah.
3: I was looking forward to it. I'm going to warm this up. Warmed it up. Ready to come in here and, you know, dig in.
1: Is that one of those Pyrex bowls?
3: Yeah.
1: Yeah, they get real hot.
3: Yeah, it got real
1: hot.
3: They
1: get real hot.
3: It was,
0: Mm-hmm.
3: The refrigerator works really well, though, that we have. Now that the smells are out of it, because it was freezing. It was cold when I grabbed it. I threw it right in there. It was
1: maybe that's cold, what happened.
3: Hot. Cold, hot.
1: Yeah. And then, of course, dropping it doesn't help.
3: That didn't help at all.
0: Yeah.
3: Nope. Didn't help at all.
0: I think it was the floor that created the biggest issue.
3: Probably. The impact.
1: What were you expecting with the door, though?
3: That door closed much faster than it normally does. It's like a linebacker coming, faster than you think. Like, it's here. You didn't expect him to be there.
1: He looked right when you look back left.
3: Man,
1: and
3: he's right
1: ready.
3: There. He's like, oh, crap, where the hell did you
0: handle,
3: come from?
0: Did the handle get you? Did the handle?
3: Well, I pushed it open, and I was walking in.
1: The handle's
3: was
1: on the inside.
3: There's a handle on the outside.
0: There's a handle on the outside, too.
3: Have you never?
1: There's no handle on the outside of that
3: open
1: door.
3: It up.
0: Oh, no, maybe there's not. No, you're not. Right. Yeah, you're right.
3: Right.
0: Yeah, my bad.
3: There is. I know it
0: is. Oh, there is.
3: Yes.
0: It's your bad.
3: No, I'm not crazy. Yes, it is.
1: I never noticed a damn handle before.
2: It's a Mandela effect.
1: You just hell? Put that there.
0: That's where I dropped this food.
1: I swear to God. I have never, I can always push with my hand.
2: Sure. Yeah, same.
1: I don't think I've ever put my hand on that handle.
3: I've had to pull it close.
0: Yeah, pull it close, yeah.
3: Sometimes you got to pull it close.
1: Yeah. Close my heel and let it kind of just hit and then just
3: Play.
1: We have our own techniques.
0: That's really funny.
2: Wish we had an instant replay on that.
1: If we had the cameras on.
0: Look, Carrie is going to gather himself here. Jamie needs to focus.
1: Yeah, apparently.
0: Thanks, guys. Another save opportunity in the gauntlet next to 101 ESPN.
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2: It's the Fast Lane on 101 ESPN. Andrew Marsh, Kerry Davis, Jamie Rivers. I'm Anthony Stalter. And for a fourth consecutive show, we bring back Jude. What's up, Jude?
3: You
2: going well? So you're in line here for a trophy. What'd you do this weekend? Study?
3: Not much of it. No, really. Nope. No studying.
2: Okay, so you're just locked in. Is what you're saying?
3: Yes.
2: Okay. All right. Well, we know that Jamie's going to be the opponent. So, Jamie,
4: hey, yeah.
2: Any last words here for Jude?
4: No, good luck, Jude.
3: Yeah.
4: Thank you. All right, we'll see you guys in a bit.
2: All right. Jamie's going to make his way into the cone of silence. Jude, let's hope your phone holds up here. You've been in and out. Go ahead and tell Marsh to spin that wheel. All right, Jude. What are you hoping for?
3: You know, you wouldn't say it, but really anything but hockey.
4: Oh, man.
2: Anything but hockey, and he's going to get hockey, isn't he?
4: Yep.
2: Wow.
4: Oh, man. That's harsh.
2: Hey, you know what? You've had a great run here, Jude. You've been locked in, and I wouldn't be surprised at all if you pulled off the upset. You already left.
5: Yeah,
2: he's already gone. All right. Jude, you're going to get four hockey-related questions. Each one is worth 2 points unless you ask for the options. If you ask for the options, those questions become worth 1 point. Are you ready? Okay. This left-handed defenseman played in the NHL from 1953 to 1971, ultimately retiring as a St. Louis Blue, and was the first captain in our franchise history. Name this player.
3: Yeah, I think I'm going to need the options on this one.
2: Doug Harvey, Terry Crisp, or Al Arbor?
3: I'll go with Al Arbor.
2: Final answer?
4: Question number two. There are only three NHL teams with a state capital in their name. The Columbus Blue Jackets and the Boston Bruins are two of them. Can you name the third? Hint, it is a Western Conference team.
3: Never mind. That's wrong sport. Western Conference. Dallas isn't, no. Carson City, no. Utah, no. Minnesota, no. You said U.S. State, right? We're not talking about Canada?
4: Team with the state capital in their team
3: state
4: name.
3: Capital. Okay. Austin doesn't have a team. Colorado. Denver doesn't, or they do, but not Colorado. I can't remember if Sacramento has a team or not. I feel like that's the answer. Yeah, I think I'm going to need the options.
4: All right, is it the Dallas Stars, the Nashville Predators, or the Los Angeles Kings?
3: Yeah.
4: Say it again.
3: Nashville Predators.
4: Final answer?
3: Final answer.
5: Question number three. This St. Louis Blues Hall of Famer played four seasons with the team and racked up a franchise record 466 penalty minutes. His jersey was retired in 1977. Who is this defenseman?
4: He said options.
2: Options.
5: Options? Your options are Rick Smith, Bob Gassoff, or Jamie Masters?
3: We'll go with that first one, I think.
5: Rick Smith?
3: Sure.
5: Final answer?
3: Final answer.
2: All right, Jude. Beginning back on November 3rd, 2009, this player began a remarkable run to play 1,064 consecutive games and holds the all-time record for the Ironman streak. Name this player.
3: The only Ironman I know is Cal Ripken, so I think I'm going to be options again.
2: Good call. Phil Kessel, Brent Burns, or Keith Yandel?
3: Brent Burns, final answer.
2: All right. Bring back Jamie from the cone of silence. Jude, how you feeling?
3: We are not feeling good at all. I bet it's going to be like 8-0 here.
2: Oh, man. Okay, well, listen. It's been one hell of a run regardless. Mm. All right, Jamie's making his way back in from the cone of silence.
6: Yeah, it smells good. It's strong.
2: It smells good.
6: It doesn't smell bad.
2: Jamie?
6: Yeah.
2: How was the cone of silence?
6: It was fine. Jordan came in, said hi for a minute, and that's it. Pretty silent.
2: Okay. Well, you got hockey today, Jamie.
6: Okay. Pack a lunch, Jamie.
2: And don't drop it.
6: That was good. Unnecessary.
2: I dropped it, too.
6: But good. Yeah.
2: Listen, I've dropped mine.
6: You did.
2: So we want to spread the word. Don't drop your lunch.
6: That means you two are next.
2: It's heartbreaking.
6: Yeah. It is heartbreaking. That was a sad, sad moment, man.
2: Mm-hmm. Question one. This left-handed defenseman played in the NHL from 1953 to 1971, ultimately retiring as a St. Louis Blue, and was the first captain in our franchise history. Name this player.
6: Al Arbor. Final answer. Question number two. There are only three NHL teams with a state capital in their name. The Columbus Blue Jackets and the Boston Bruins are two of them. Can you name the third? Hint, it is a Western Conference team.
7: Oh, wow. So the state capital is in their name. Am I getting that right?
2: Yes.
7: Their particular state capital is in the name.
2: Got it.
7: Okay. Oh, Seattle? Capital of Washington? Austin, not Dallas, I believe. Sorry, boys. I'm going to have to walk through this a little bit here. It's Nashville. That's the state capital. Not Minnesota. Certainly not Winnipeg. Or St. Louis. Or Chicago. I think it's Nashville. Final answer.
5: Question number three. This St. Louis Blues Hall of Famer played four seasons with the team and racked up a franchise record 466 penalty minutes. His jersey was retired in 1977. Who is this defenseman?
7: Bob Gassoff. Final answer.
2: Beginning back on November 3rd, 2009, this player began a remarkable run to play 1,064 consecutive games and holds the all-time record for the Ironman streak. Name this player.
7: 2009, you said?
2: Yes, sir. Yes, sir.
7: I think it's Keith Yandel right now. It was Phil Kessel. I think Keith Yandel. And then Brent Burns is closing in on it, but he started before 2009. Keith Yandel, final answer.
2: All right, start there. Beginning back on November 3rd, 2009, this player began a remarkable run to play 1,064 consecutive games and holds the all-time record for the Ironman streak. Name this player. Just heard Jamie say Keith Yandel. Joe went with Brent Burns. Correct answer is...
6: Jude.
2: Jude, excuse me. What did I say?
6: Joe.
2: Jude. Is the correct name. Jude went with Brent Burns. Correct answer is...
5: Phil Kessel.
2: Oh. Phil Kessel is the correct answer. Zero.
7: Really? Phil the Thrill?
5: Phil overtook Keith Yandel.
7: Is that what had happened? I thought it was the other way around.
5: Keith Yandel had it up until 2022.
2: Oh. 0-0. This left-handed defenseman played in the NHL from 1953 to 1971, ultimately retiring as St. Louis Blue. And was the first captain in our franchise history. Name this player. You both said Al Arbor. Correct answer is...
5: It is Al Arbor.
2: But Jamie didn't use the options. Jude did. 2-1. Jamie. There are only three NHL teams with a state capital in their name. The Columbus Blue Jackets and the Boston Bruins are two of them. Can you name the third? Here's your hint. It is a Western Conference team. Jude went with the Nashville Predators. Jamie went with the Nashville Predators. Oh, correct answer is...
6: the Nashville Predators.
2: But Jamie didn't use the options. Jude did. Jamie, 4. Jude, 2. This St. Louis Blues Hall of Famer played 4 seasons with the team and racked up a franchise record 466 penalty minutes. His jersey was retired in 1977. Who is this defenseman? Jamie went with Bob Gassoff. Jude went with Rick Smith. Jude.
8: You have chosen poorly.
9: You lose.
6: Not today.
2: Correct answer is?
5: It is Bob Gassoff.
2: Jamie 6, Jude 2. Jude, you did not get shut out. You thought you were going to get shut out. You did not. You made it a lot further than most did. But Jamie was on one today, and of course you got hockey when you didn't want it. Sorry, man.
3: No, it's all good. Good game, Jamie.
6: Good job, buddy. Great job getting here.
5: Good job, Jude.
2: Thanks great run, for playing, man. Great run. We'll talk to you again later.
3: Yep. My parents were listening, too.
2: Oh, nice. Yeah.
6: Hi, Mom. Hi, Dad.
2: Shout out to Mom and Dad. Hello. Absolutely. Good stuff. All right. Jamie, nice work.
6: Thanks, buddy.
2: You saved it. You saved us again.
6: Saved us having to give out a trophy.
2: Another trophy.
6: Yeah. That'd be quick, too. Hockey. Thank goodness for hockey.
2: The wheel was smiling down upon us today. It was. All right. How will the Cardinals get to the end of the season in one piece? It's going to be a challenge. That's next on 101 ESPN.

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9: 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Or if their rights will be protected. Every accident's different, but the story is the same. 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We'll help you put the pieces back together.
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0: It's the Fastlane on 101 ESPN. Cardinals are running out of steam right now. It's not all their fault. They're losing players. Andre Pallante placed on the IL on Friday, same day that Hunter Dobbins winds up being injured as well. So this unfortunately is just a team that is gassed as we enter the final stretch. So how will the Cardinals get to the end of the season in one piece? You look at what just happened over the weekend in Philadelphia. Like I said, two pitchers on the IL, at least one more on a pitch count, that being Kyle Lahey. And you're also dealing with perhaps an injury to Everson Pereira, who's one of your outfielders, which caused you to move Fermin in a center field. And then he couldn't come up, unfortunately, with play on Friday. So, Jamie, there seems to be a big domino effect with these Cardinals injuries.
1: Yeah, so... You know, going into the season, the Cardinals have been praised about being a team that keeps their pitchers healthy. So much so that Dustin May, that was one of the reasons he signed here. He needed a bounce back season to be kept healthy and to follow the guidance of the Cardinals pitching staff and what they've been able to do. And the Cardinals, quite honestly, have gotten a good reputation in the last year to 2 years about taking care of their pitchers. Herein lies the problem, though, in my opinion. Too many projects in one season to the pitching staff. Meaning, you promoted Kyle Lahey from the bullpen to a starter. Like, internally, you had to know that the bill was going to come due.
0: Yeah.
1: Because he's pitching one or two innings. And then one or two innings. Now you're expecting him to go five or six innings every start. You had to know that at some point, you're not going to be able to go to that well anymore. And then heaven forbid you get an injury, let alone two. Now, Pallante, Dobbins. And Dobbins was going to be one of your guys down the stretch. We talked about a six-man rotation to try and avoid some of this insanity that's happening right now. And I just think that you had in McGreevy's first full season as a major leaguer, at some point his pitch count or his innings pitched is going to become an issue as well. If you truly are an organization that's keeping your pitchers healthy. So when you combine all of these things, and now you've traded Dustin May, who's a guy who can give you 5 to 7 innings, so those innings are gone now, and you replaced it with Quinn Matthews. Well, that bill's going to come due as well, because that young man's not used to pitching way up in the innings pitched.
0: Right.
1: Because they keep them relatively low, for the most part, at AAA level. So the bills kind of come due here, and you saw it in the Cincinnati series that it started like the dam was bending. And then I think in this series you saw it break. And I don't mean like bust wide open like you're done.
0: Right.
1: But now you're sitting there where you don't have enough plugs for the holes that are starting to be created.
0: Yeah, it's whack-a-mole right now.
1: Pretty much.
0: You know, Jamie, you mentioned the injuries. It's not just those guys too. It's Richard Fitz. It's Tekoa Roby.
1: You're right.
0: So the Cardinals, at one point, they may have felt like, well, look, even if we trade Dustin May, we still have X, Y, and Z. This is why I often say when people say, you have enough pitching, it doesn't exist. Even the Dodgers don't have enough pitching, as they have found out. It's a phrase that should never be uttered, because at some point, poor performance or injuries will impact a starting rotation. You can never have enough pitching, especially starting pitching. So I think that's the Cardinals are certainly finding that out. And they've been relatively healthy, too.
2: Yeah.
0: I mean, we haven't talked about this until now. Now it's like, oh, boy.
1: Now it's starting to happen. And so then you wonder to yourself, okay, were we asking too much of certain players? I don't know if you're asking too much of Dobbins. I don't know what his innings pitched were last year, whether in Boston or in the minors or wherever the heck he was. Pallante, we know that he's usually a machine.
0: Yeah.
1: And he has been a pretty solid machine for you for a couple of years. He's the guy that you're looking at 6 or 7 innings with this guy, almost automatic. This was supposed to be just a small injury, you know, nothing major, but it's looking like it might be a little more serious. Or the Cardinals realizing where they're at, go, there's no need to rush him back. Let's get him to be 100% healthy. And, you know, not that we're not worrying about the season, but there's a bigger picture other than just trying to tape Andre Pallante back together so he can pitch for us.
0: Sure.
3: So to your point,
2: I saw this on X, and this is from a Cardinals fan. Just blew in from Stupid Town, John Raby on X. I thought this was funny. Well, the name is funny, but I thought what you just said about them looking at the overall picture, it plays in with this particular post. I found it interesting, so I wanted to share. He goes on to say that, you know, this organization couldn't care less about winning a third wild card, and they're right about that. It's worthless. The third wild card is a fan thing, and the org is not compromising their plan for a quick exit this fall. Ollie Marmol gets that and is executing management's plan. It went very badly yesterday. He made missteps, but the org is not judging him on a meaningless August game. Goes on to talk a little bit more about Ollie Marmol, but at the end, he comes around and says, anyway, the whole issue is the fans, and he throws himself in there as well, live in the moment. We see a wild card berth tantalizingly close. So today's game, going back to yesterday, is important. But the org knows the third wild card is fool's gold, and they're not changing the plan in order to win it, and that's actually good.
0: Who was that?
2: Just blew in from Stupid Town.
0: I could see the name now. I could see why. That was a well thought out, very measured, big picture take, which does not belong on sports radio. At no point did I hear this person talk about how Ollie Marmol's the problem.
3: At no point. I think, despite the Twitter handle, they are actually very, very intelligent.
0: Fantastic take.
3: Yeah.
0: Absolutely.
3: Well done.
0: Very good job. If we can summarize this brilliant observation, the Cardinals have the big picture in mind.
3: Clearly not a Cardinal fan, though.
0: Well, no, hates the Cardinals.
2: Funny enough, the first two sentences, or I guess it's just one, but it says, my more measured observations 24 hours later, nobody will like any of this. And then it's just what I just read.
0: No, 100%.
1: Very aware of his surroundings there.
0: Yeah, no. It was just, it's just smart.
2: Yeah. At least we can, though, like, we can blame the injuries on why the Cardinals didn't make the playoffs.
0: We'll just blame all the injuries.
2: So, and that happens, you know.
1: Mm-hmm. I've seen one more thing before we cut this loose. I've seen it on Twitter a couple of times, and it made me think, coming down the stretch, if you're going to try and guard Leahy, McGreevy, innings count, pitch count, whatever the heck it is, should the Cardinals contemplate bringing in a veteran guy to be a rubber arm? Just like, you're 5.5 back of the third wild card spot right now.
0: Sure.
1: That looks like a very, very large gap with your record the way you're 500. You'd have to put on one hell of a run here. And I know that we've seen Miles Michaelis' name pop up, and I think that's just familiarity, along with the fact that he just got cut loose, so he's probably not that far off from being able to take the ball again.
0: Yeah.
1: Is there him or another guy out there that you think would make sense to just be like, you know what, bring him in, throw him out there every 5 days. I don't care if we get 4 or 7 innings out of it. Or actually, we're going to get 7 out of him. I don't care what it looks like.
0: The old Brunson Arroyo.
1: Yep, here you go. Hey, Miles, you talk about you like to be old school, huh? Like to pitch deep into the game. Good. You're going to wear it, too.
0: Yeah.
1: Because we don't need Leahy out there or, you know, McGreevy pushing himself too far, or Quinn Matthews, for that matter, because we didn't talk about that. Like, that kind of blew up in his face. That was not a great start for Quinn Matthews. And I'm not saying that's what he is.
0: Yeah,
1: it's what happened.
0: Right.
1: Bottom line. So what if it happens again and again? You don't want to just crush this kid's poor soul.
0: No, you're right.
1: So does bringing in a veteran guy to be your rubber arm make any sense?
0: Well, I think it does make some sense, Jamie. I personally don't want to watch Miles Michaelis
1: pitch ever again. I don't care who. Someone who, it's not going to take you a month to get him up to speed, because that's pointless then.
2: I think it's got to be Michaelis. It's got to be him, right?
0: No. No, it doesn't.

0: fork. So this person's going with the fork method. Anthony, you brought up the spoon method before.
1: The spoons will catapult those suckers out a lot faster.
0: Which one's better?
2: The spoons? The knife sounds... Well, they both sound horrible.
1: You could just pour battery acid in both of them at the same time.
2: Oh, my.
3: I mean, you could do that, yeah. Don't recommend it, but... I mean, it's got to be your decision, okay? It's a personal
2: sounds
3: decision.
2: Sounds painful.
3: Either way, it's going to be painful.
1: Well, I wonder which way is the least painful, though. Is it the two spoons and you pop them out? Because I feel like there's still going to be a lot of pain with that.
3: Oh, sure, there's going to be a ton of pain.
4: The two spoons is probably less painful than jabbing that and pulling. Like, the two spoons, you kind of got to get
1: under.
4: Yeah,
1: but do you feel the pull after the jab? Because you're already, like... Mm.
2: That's harsh, man.
1: All the adrenaline is already going from the initial...
4: I think it's gone at that point.
1: Yeah. Nah. And as far as the battery acid, I think that would be more of a mind game. Because how much do you truly need to make them go away? If you pour too little, now you got to do it again.
3: Yeah.
1: Huh.
3: These are all really important questions.
1: They are.
3: Might not wind up in our sports six-pack, but we
1: another
3: do have...
1: reason why we shouldn't sign Michaelis.
3: Exactly.
1: We don't want to make these decisions.
3: Good job. You landed the plane. You come here. Came around. Good. Nice job. 314-399-9646. 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Send those in. We'll answer them next in part one of our sports six-pack.
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8: All right, let's go to the 314. I need advice from coaches in the room. My wife signed the twins up, age six, for soccer in Arnold, where I live. She sent me a text saying, hey, they still don't have a coach. I don't know what to do. They may not be playing. So I called them up. Apparently now I'm the coach and don't know what the hell to do. Please help.
17: Good. Oh, I had this,
16: good for you.
17: I had this exact situation. First of all, yes, good for you. My daughter and her friends, they played until they went and played club team. They were playing on a rec team. And they had a fantastic coach. Coach Will was awesome with them. But Coach Will and his daughter were going to the club team. And some of the other girls probably weren't ready for that, or they didn't think they were, but then they were going to have to dismantle the team. So I said, myself and another dad, Tony, said, well, we'll coach. Okay. So I'm like, okay, how the hell do I coach soccer?
16: Let's do this. Let's do this soccer.
17: Tony had played some soccer growing up, so he had some things that he could share. And then all I did was I said, these kids are young. We don't need to focus on systems and concepts and strategies. Mm-hmm. They need skills. Mm-hmm. They need skills. And so every drill that I had for hockey, as far as skating and stick handling and all that, I made it into a soccer drill.
16: Perfect.
17: And it's dribbling through the cones, passing it, you know, two forwards against one defender, making plays, learning how to kick the ball properly. All the things I did. Literally copy and paste onto the soccer coach's thing, not the hockey one.
16: Yeah.
17: And Tony did his thing. And we ended up winning the whole league that year.
16: Nice. Very nice. Good job.
17: But to my point is, this is a very young age. Touches and fun is what they need to have. Have a lot of fun learning to play a game. Make the drills simple enough to where they can complete the task and feel good about themselves so that they want to continue to learn, continue to absorb, and play the game.
14: I would say I agree with that wholeheartedly. I think, you know, you can go on YouTube, you can go on the internet, find the different drills that you needed and kind of make them towards the age group that you're looking for, or find the age group drills that are for those specific type of kids, that age level of kids, and work on those things in practice. Work on passing, work on teamwork, work on all of the things that come with it. And then come game day, let them play. They're six, right? So it's not about wins and losses at that age. It's about everyone getting an opportunity. Go out there, have fun. Obviously, you want to win because that makes you feel better at the end of the day. But teach them all of the things that they need to know in practice as far as the touches and passing, you know, getting shots on goal, have a competition, make it fun for them so that they can continue to want to come back. You want to have repeat customers. You want them to come back every year because they had so much fun doing it. And the only way they do that is to have fun in practice and learn the game the right way.
17: And teach them teamwork.
14: Yep.
17: Teach them how, you know, more than one individual working together is a lot easier than one individual trying to do it all by themselves. I think if you can manage to do some of these simple things, the whole year will be a success no matter what the actual scores of the game are.
16: Yeah, you guys nailed it. Absolutely. You guys absolutely nailed it. Here's the thing. There's a lot of people that are in your exact shoes, in your spot. I help out with the flag football registration in our community. There's a lot of like, whoa. I don't know anything about this. Learn. There's so many different resources out there online. Make it your own. Have fun. And like Jamie said, in soccer especially, touches, make sure they understand spacing on a field, which a lot of the bigger kids still don't. See the centipede, you know?
17: I call it the beehive.
16: Yes, I call it the centipede, where they all just start following each other in a line. Teach them one or two. They're six, right? That's what I heard?
17: Yeah.
16: They're six. They won't grasp a lot. I got an 8-year-old team that has done very well. They still don't grasp a ton. There's only so much. And if you talk a lot, forget it.
17: Forget it. Quick.
16: Quick. Boom. Concise. Keep it positive. Have fun with them. Remember their kids. And keep this in mind, too. If any parent has any issue with this, you were the one that volunteered. Not them.
17: Mm-hmm.
16: This is your baby.
17: Hand them the whistle.
14: Wouldn't even
17: at any
14: be
17: time.
14: A team if it wasn't for me.
16: Yes.
14: Maybe don't say that.
16: Ma'am, you know what? Maybe you're sending that message.
15: Get yourself a juice box, boy.
16: Yeah. Think you're the juice box guy. You're gonna be great. And you know what? Again, good on you for still doing it and still volunteering.
17: And have fun along with them.
16: Yeah.
17: You know, you'll learn too. You'll make some mistakes. Who cares?
16: And when you send out the text message and the email, say, hey, listen, it's my first year.
17: Yeah.
16: They didn't have a coach. I'm more than happy to volunteer. I'm also more than happy to.
17: If anybody has some expertise or some history.
16: I don't. I'm going to do the best I can. But if anybody's, you know, played soccer, can help out, you don't want to be the head coach, fine. If you can help me out at practice stuff, the more the merrier.
17: Yep.
16: And I bet you people will help out.
14: Indeed.
17: They better.
16: Yeah.
18: Question number two.
16: If not, burn that mother to the ground.
8: Whoa! From the 618, are you guys playing fantasy football this year? If so, what are your strategies for drafting, and who are some players you are targeting/avoiding?
16: Jamie, we in again?
17: I'm always in with you, buddy.
16: For the 101 ESPN League?
17: Let's go.
16: Feel like we've had some up and down seasons.
14: I struggle in that league.
17: Well, every time we do well, you know, we listen to me, and then you take... You get all excited and you want to coach the team.
16: I don't remember. That's how it's gone. But sure.
17: I don't know.
16: The 101 league is always fun. Like BK, the 1 year set the draft pick time.
14: Man, like 15
16: for like 15 seconds.
17: Okay. I think that's hilarious.
16: It's like 5 seconds you had to make a pick.
17: Like, it's amazing.
16: The draft was over. The draft was over in 13 minutes.
14: It really was. It was like a 30-second timer, I think.
8: It's wild.
14: And he's like, oh, you know what? Maybe that was too fast. You think? Just sat
17: tell
14: back
17: pace
14: down.
17: The play, Kerry.
14: My pick is back up again. I don't know what the hell I'm doing here. Yeah. Players to avoid. I don't know who I'm avoiding. I probably at this point. Running backs that are getting older, Christian McCaffrey, I would probably avoid. That's just me. I think when he's already dealing with some hamstring or calf issues right now. I generally avoid the older running backs. Players that I would be targeting early, if I have an early pick, is going to be Bijan Robinson. It's going to be Jahmyr Gibbs. Those two guys I think are going to be, you know, elite players because they are able to do everything out of the backfield. I may or may not avoid a Saquon Barkley. If he falls to me, I would probably look at him and take him. But I'm normally looking running backs in that first round, trying to get the best player available. And then if I can get a quarterback that does, you know, add value both with the passing game and the running game, those are always beneficial players to have because you can stack those points up. But yeah, best player available. If you're lost, just get the best player available, man.
8: And my strategy this year is to not draft anybody that's injured, which is about half the league at this point. Ashton Jeanty, another guy that is banged up.
14: High ankle sprain.
8: Not good, not good. I like the QB wide receiver stacks, so I try and pair my top wide receiver with the quarterback, if possible, just because I find it to be fun. But I think one, outside of the, I mean, you just named like the dudes at the top of the list.
14: Mm-hmm.
8: Obviously, you know, throw Chase in there, Jamar Chase. He'll be at the top as well. I have looked into probably going for, if I'm a middle pick guy in my draft, Amon-Ra St. Brown. One, because of the amount of targets that he gets. And two, the Lions have, I think, the easiest schedule in the NFL this year. So that team in particular is going to put up points. So that's kind of my strategy, at least for round one. Once you get past like the first few rounds, it's kind of a crapshoot at that point. You're just looking for upside.
16: Yeah, I think one of the mistakes that I've made in the past, and we're talking about like standard leagues, you know, or standard or PPR leagues. We're not talking about like two quarterback leagues. If you're in a two quarterback league, get the two quarterbacks early. Trust me. And you may be like, I don't want this quarterback, dude. You'll lose the league on draft night if you don't. If you're not aggressive in drafting your two quarterbacks early. But if we're talking about just, you know, kind of your standard formats, one mistake that I've made in the past is thinking, well, this is the number one guy on this team. It's a bad team, but he's still he's going to be, they're going to score sometimes, right? Like the ball's got to go to somebody.
14: Don't do that.
16: Yeah. I think it backfires all the time. Go with the player. Not necessarily what the team is. Go with the player. If the player's a dude, or you think could be a dude, go with that player. Don't necessarily worry about, is he RB1, or is he a wide receiver one, or is he a tight end one? If he's a wide receiver one on a crap team, he's not going to have a great year.
8: Like Justin Jefferson.
16: Yeah. Jefferson, it's still good season, but not by his standards.
8: If you don't have a quarterback,
16: forget it.
8: Yeah.
16: You don't have anything, Marsh. That's Cleveland.
8: Yeah.
16: And Atlanta.
8: He can't help himself.
14: No, he can't. He might be going for it. You're talking about Stetson Bennett coming to Atlanta to save the day.
16: No, thank you.
14: Former dog. Yeah? Back in the state of Georgia.
16: No.
14: What?
17: At least he's a right-handed thrower.
14: Yeah, man.
16: That's the problem.
14: What do you mean?
16: Actually, he probably fits what Stefanski's looking for.
14: There you go.
17: Oh, boy.
16: Undersized noodle arm.
14: Oh, come on, man.
16: Jack Strand made some plays. He's the third guy right now.
14: He's your QB1 right now?
16: Probably.
8: Mm. Who?
16: Exactly. He's our Max Brosmer. Jack Strand played at like some small college. Had one good preseason game over the weekend. And he's dominating. Everybody loves him.
14: Good for him, man.
8: Mm-hmm. Oh, Max Brosmer. There was an article that came out before that Seattle game about how Max Brosmer could be the dude. Secret weapon. I wonder if Kwesi Adofo-Mensah put that out there. And then he proceeded to have one of the worst football games ever played.
16: Yeah, it's not good. He was not good.
8: No.
16: One of the worst statistical performances
8: he
16: ever.
8: He's one of those guys who prepares really well and will make an excellent coach.
16: Yes. Absolutely. Yeah. Typically, those guys do very well in that regard. Yeah.
8: Like the head coach of the Vikings.
16: Yeah. Wait, what?
8: Kevin O'Connell.
17: Yeah, that guy played.
8: He was an NFL quarterback. I saw him in the picture.
16: He's with the Patriots.
17: Tom Brady.
8: Yeah.
17: I saw him in the picture.
8: He had a story. I can't remember what it was, but he threw a pass, and I think it was to Randy Moss, and he didn't make it,
14: it was like pat and go, like during the warm-up, and he said he threw it. It was kind of wobbling, and it was a duck, and Randy went up and just batted it down. So I ain't catching that crap.
8: Wow. And he's like, I think at that point, that's when I knew I wasn't ever going to be an NFL quarterback.
16: I better get into coaching. Poor Kevin O'Connell. All right, we'll carry over the next questions here. Air Comfort Service text line 314-399-9646. Keep them rolling in. Some really good questions thus far. We'll get to part two next.
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6: Part two of the Sports Six Pack is right now with Gary Davis and Jamie Rivers. I'm Anthony Stalter. It's Andrew Marsh with what? Question three, I believe?
7: Yes, Anthony. All right, question three.
6: Thank you.
0: Question number three.
7: All right, from the 417, what are your thoughts on the San Francisco 49ers owner's arrest over the weekend?
6: Oh, yeah, that's an interesting one, huh? Hi, guys.
8: Yeah. A lot of murky details.
6: Well, why don't we go with what we know? ESPN.com says 49ers owner Jed York arrested on suspicion of engaging in prostitution. Mm. Jed York pleaded no contest to a pair of misdemeanor charges Monday after being arrested in Ohio on suspicion of engaging in prostitution. According to the Columbiana County, Ohio, court records obtained by ESPN, York allegedly responded to an undercover ad on a known prostitution website and, quote, arranged to have sexual activity with the female in exchange for $140. York was arrested upon arriving at the meeting location with the cell phone used to arrange the meeting, according to the records.
9: Kind of if you saw the pictures of the location, well, how much did York worth?
6: A lot.
9: Yeah.
6: So $140 seems... I don't know.
9: Cheap.
6: Like a red flag?
9: Yeah, man. Yeah,
8: maybe he's a little frugal.
6: It's, a lot of these owners are.
9: Or something else. Or something else. Very something else, you know? Mm. Willing to spend it however you can get it, you know?
6: Yeah.
9: It's interesting, man.
6: Were the 49ers in Cleveland? Like, where was he doing in Ohio?
9: I don't know. He probably took his private jet.
6: Just to Ohio? 140 beans.
9: I don't know, man.
8: Gas up the bird. I got 140 in my pocket. Oh, just my gosh.
6: Like, why are you going to Ohio?
9: I don't know, man. I don't know where they were. They playing there?
6: That's somebody what I'm wondering.
9: Somebody was. Nah, they just played in Los Angeles versus the Chargers.
7: He is originally, I think, from Ohio.
6: Mm.
7: He's originally from Ohio.
8: Man. Maybe he grew up in that area.
6: Yeah, maybe.
8: I don't know.
9: Good luck to that guy.
8: He got pled down to something different, and apparently time served in a $1,500 fine.
6: Mm-hmm. Okay.
7: All right.
8: I don't know, man. I don't know.
6: I think that's all we got on this.
8: Mm-hmm. I don't know what else,
0: Good luck. Question number four.
7: All right, the water boy. First day of school. Is it the first day of school?
6: For some kids. Okay.
8: First day of senior year for my youngest.
6: Okay. Congratulations.
8: Right. Yep.
7: First day.
6: To McKinnon.
8: Yes, McKinnon. Yeah.
7: All right, first day of school. I know it's Anthony's favorite holiday. What was your favorite school lunch?
8: Oh, wow. Mine was the pizza.
7: The
6: pizza boat?
9: Remember the pizza boat? Yeah, I do remember the pizza boat.
7: That rectangular pizza, man.
6: Oh.
8: They had the fried chicken patties.
6: Oh, okay.
8: A little mayonnaise and the lettuce.
6: Yes.
8: Yeah. That little thing of fries.
6: Yeah.
8: That was, and the chocolate milk.
6: Mm.
8: That was so good.
6: In high school, we used to have a little ice cream bar set up, so they, you know, you get like a little soft serve, and then they got a couple of toppings for you there.
8: Man, must have been private school.
6: No, sir. So that was solid. Not a typical lunch, but like usually like chicken tenders and fries. That's solid.
8: Something they can't really mess up.
6: Yeah, right.
7: Ooh. I like the Bosco sticks.
6: I didn't have those growing up, but the kids do.
8: Yeah,
6: I'm like, what the hell's a Bosco stick?
9: I don't know what that is.
8: It's
9: either
8: a breadstick with cheese in it.
7: Yeah.
9: Oh, yeah.
8: Then you can have
9: the
8: pizza sticks, too. They have pepperoni and cheese inside the breadstick.
6: Getting fancy.
9: Yeah, man.
8: Yeah. One of the gas stations around here used to stop for those quite a bit. And then started stepping on the scale. This was way back. I was like, oof.
9: You got to stop that.
8: Might want to not stop at that place anymore for a while.
6: Put a stop to that. A little hold.
8: Yep.
6: For now.
8: They're good, though.
7: Were you guys people who brought their lunch to school, or did you buy?
6: I was usually a buy. I was usually
8: predominantly bringing the lunch to school.
6: Yeah.
8: The budget in the Rivers house was not paying for the school lunches.
6: Sure.
8: It would be like every so often, like if we had hockey late the night before, me and my brother would be like back to back, both parents in different rinks or doing something, and Mama Rivers didn't have a chance to put together lunch, and we'd get a couple of bucks, but it was like, just for that one day.
6: Sure. We used to always make the kids lunches, and then, like, I'd open it at the end of the night to clean it, and they're it's still all there.
8: Still have
6: to. So we're like, okay, I'm either throwing this out, which is a waste of money, or let them choose, and at least they're getting something to eat. So
8: you don't know if they're actually still eating very well.
6: Oh, I have no idea what the hell they do.
8: They might have, like, that's they cool order the day. Pizza. And they have two bites and throw it away.
6: It's very possible, Jamie.
8: I'm just saying. It's just.
6: I know what you're saying.
8: Lunch roulette.
6: And I don't like it.
8: Okay. Sorry about that.
6: Yeah, that's fine.
8: Yeah.
6: It's fine. Everything's going to be fine.
8: I'll just go hold my breath underwater.
9: Please. Oh, wow.
6: No, don't do that.
9: Well, if he's holding his breath, he's fine.
6: Oh,
9: fine.
6: That's true. Yeah, that's a good
8: he's
6: point.
8: He expands your lungs.
6: That's true. I didn't think about that, Gary. Good catch.
9: He wasn't saying anything else.
8: No.
9: He's like, he said, I'm going to go underwater and not hold my breath. Like, that's
8: weird.
9: Weird as hell.
8: Yeah.
9: He's fine.
8: We won't do that.
9: No. Look at him. He's good.
6: Good to go.
8: They're solid.
6: Okay. Why don't we do our biggest question next here on 101 ESPN?

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1: 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Time for the biggest question of the day. Marsh, you got a really good text message earlier that turned into the biggest question of the day.
14: Yeah, I did. It was from the 314, and all day long, one of the, not a word by any means, but one of the phrases that we've been saying is that this team shouldn't have been in this spot. Mm-hmm. They should have been bad. This is, whatever. whatever it is. The 314 text it in. When should we start having expectations for this team? Better yet, for Ollie, I'm tired of the we should have been bad. Yeah, but we're not. Rookie of the Year finalists, All-Stars, RBI leaders / Silver Sluggers, Gold Glove shortstop, top MLB prospects in the system. What other so-called rebuilding team can boast this? It's one loss, but we can't continue to tell ourselves we weren't supposed to be here as if we're about to play Game 7 of the World Series. These players have shown their potential. No need to lower the bar.
1: Marsh, can you read off the things that the Cardinals have just for me one more time, please?
14: Rookie of the Year finalist.
1: Rookie of the Year finalist, okay.
14: All-Stars.
1: All-Stars. So hold on. You got Walker.
14: Yep.
1: You got Walker's an All-Star. You got O'Brien, mm-hmm. the closer's an All-Star.
0: Herrera.
1: Okay.
0: And Ollie Marmol.
1: Mm-hmm. Thank you, Jamie.
14: RBI leaders / Silver Sluggers.
1: Silver Sluggers, okay.
14: Gold Glove shortstop.
1: Gold Glove shortstop, yep.
14: Top MLB prospects in the system.
1: MLB prospects in the system. Okay. And these things, since we have all these things, and I just make sure I'm on the same page as you guys, because we have all these things, the bar should be higher. And we shouldn't just say, hey, man, they shouldn't be here. Because look at all they have. Is that right? Rookie of the Year, All-Stars, RBI, Silver Slugger, Gold Glove shortstop, top MLB prospects. Should be higher because they have these things, correct?
14: Yeah, there's a shift now in the expectation. So instead of saying, well, we shouldn't have been this good to begin with, mm-hmm. after they lose, I feel as if the 314 might think that sort of statement is a cop-out because they have proven that they can play good baseball.
0: Can I just ask a few questions?
1: Absolutely.
0: And maybe some observations.
1: Yeah.
0: Nowhere in that list did I see anything about an ace or that the rotation is set, that you're happy with what you've got.
14: You do have a top 10 rotation, though. We established that last week.
0: But we don't have a stud. So, and here's what else I'll say. You had to liquidate your roster in order to make room to find out some of these answers to where you're at. And the prospect pool that you have now, whether you drafted them or whether you acquired them, you had to give to get in some way to get that prospect pool that you have right now. I don't know why we have to lose sight right now because this team has overachieved in certain areas. Isn't that what you want? If I'm running an audit of anything, a company, even when you have the guy at the mechanics place, when he plugs in the little thing that gives you all the Carfax and all that, you want your diagnostics. If I'm running diagnostics on a team, I want to find out where things are fine and where they're not. And I think the Cardinals still have a lot of question marks. Left field, center field, third base, catcher. Those are question marks right now. Your bullpen is a complete question mark. And your rotation, top 10 rotation as it is, but we're starting to see some injuries now. Mm-hmm. So I don't think as you proceed through the season that it changes. Like all of a sudden, oh my God, like look at the Blues. How wrong were they? The expectation changed. We're out of the whatever now. That didn't work out.
15: No, you're not.
0: Because you weren't. And now they totally revamped their roster in the offseason.
14: I agree with everything that you're saying. I'm going to swim out to the island just for a second, and I'll swim right back. But I'm going to swim out there. I wonder, and sometimes I feel this as well, where you say, well, they're not supposed to be here. They weren't supposed to be this good. I wonder if that is starting to tick some people off because, again, this team has shown that they can play good baseball. And
0: they haven't played 162.
14: 100%. Again, remember, I'm swimming out to the island.
0: No, I know, but let I just want to give you some fuel.
1: Shut your mouth, let him fish.
0: Don't talk to Marshy like that.
14: I'm not on the boat. Like I'm actually swimming, so I don't need any fuel. But
15: what kind of boat you on?
14: Well, no, I'm swimming.
15: Oh, you're swimming?
14: Yeah, I'm
15: oh,
14: not okay. boating.
15: Oh.
14: Although, I'll take
15: you're
14: a boat.
15: Swimming all the way out there?
14: I mean, if you want to buy me a boat, I'll take a boat.
15: Yeah, you're going to be stuck.
0: He said paddling, but then he said he was swimming.
14: I said I would swim out to the island.
0: Okay.
14: That's the phrase, is it not? It's not boating out.
0: Well, we just like to know it so that, like, in our head we can picture it. So go ahead.
14: Gotcha. Okay.
0: Carrie, shut your mouth.
14: Anthony, you know what I'm talking about. You swim out to the island.
1: Yeah. Oh, yeah. Yep.
14: I just wonder if it ticks some people off, as if that statement in itself is an excuse for some of the bad baseball. And it is an excuse, though. But I wonder if people get ticked off about it.
0: What if this there's is just a, what you are?
15: But I think there's a difference between an excuse and reasons. Like, an excuse is, you know, oh, something happened and I missed it. It didn't, no. A reason is, no, the sun was actually in my eyes. And the, as a left fielder, I couldn't get to it. And the center fielder tried to get over it as fast as he could, and he dropped it.
1: You're but, lying, you war-loving mother.
15: You know, I don't love war at all. I think that if you watch the games with your eyeballs and not with your heart, you can see that this team is still a work in progress. Like, they still have a long way to go. Even the games that they do win, the games that they have won, you if you watch this team and think that this is a complete team and they're done with all of the things Jamie just mentioned, it, you still need to figure out what you're doing at third base, at catcher, at center field, left field potential. Like, you still and finding that ace and that number two in the starting rotation. Like, those are major components of championship teams, or teams that are even, you know, playoff teams, versus, as you said earlier, a team that's trying to get into the playoffs. Mm-hmm. Like, there are some pieces that are still lacking for this roster, you know, for this lineup and for this starting rotation that you still have to figure out. And yes, you can be thrilled with where they are, because I don't think any of us expected this.
0: You bet you don't.
15: But when you play the Phillies and you lose three straight, I think when you have eyes and are willing to really pay attention, you're like, oh, that, it ain't there yet. But because you're going to compare your team to other teams that, I don't know, are playoff teams, maybe.
1: Let's take the Cardinals out of it. Okay, so let's use another example then, based on the argument that this person is making. The Cleveland Browns should have won the division last year, and I don't want to hear any excuses.
15: Anthony, I don't think that's true.
1: They should have won the division. They had the defensive player of the year, did they not?
15: Yeah.
1: A record-setting performance, defensive player of the year. They had the defensive rookie of the year, did they not?
15: Yeah, they did.
1: So they had plenty of players up and down that roster that either won some of the most prestigious awards in the NFL or are really good players based on their positions.
0: A former coach of the year, too.
1: And a two-time coach of the year. They should have won the division last year. Can we all agree on this?
14: No. I'm still on the island, Anthony.
1: Why can we not agree on this?
0: Well, if one thing can be true in one hand, why can't it be true in the other?
14: Well, the Browns were never a winning football team at any point in that season. The Cardinals were, for X amount of time, about halfway through the season, they were a winning ball club.
1: Winning is so define winning. Just because they had above 500 record,
14: they were,
1: that was it.
14: They were a few games away from being 10 games over 500. The Browns didn't even sniff coming close to whatever the equivalent would be for that in football.
1: Okay, but if the Cardinals then fell apart, then why would we hold them to a higher standard?
14: Because you've seen it.
1: So we've seen 66 wins. Right?
14: You've seen them win games playing good baseball.
1: I've also seen them lose games.
14: 100%.
1: Because they have a bullpen.
14: I'm on my way back.
1: That ranks. Come on back.
14: I'm on my way back.
1: Come on back. We've also seen them lose games. Because they've got the 28th ranked bullpen out of 30 teams. Right? They're an incomplete team. Which goes back to the expectations that we had at the start of the year. The expectations being they don't have a roster good enough to be a playoff team. And just because they had they were above above 500, 10 games above 500in what was it? What month? June?
14: Yeah, May? Around that time.
1: June, yeah. Right? First half of the year. Doesn't mean that the expectations have changed. What we're seeing now is why everybody thought that they weren't a playoff team. They don't have enough depth. So we can't just look at the 66 wins and say, hey, man, I've seen them win a lot of games. It should be better than this. We should have higher expectations. Completely overlooking the fact that they also have 66 losses.
14: Why don't we go back to the first sentence of this text. When should we start having expectations for this team? Better yet, Ali Marmol. When is that time? Is it next year?
0: It's got to be in the next couple years.
14: How will we know, though?
0: Well, because some of these prospects that we talked about... You're going to know if they're either a part of the equation or if you misevaluated them. Bottom line, you have Liam Doyle. Where is he 2 years from now? If he's not in your top three, you maybe misevaluated him. Mm-hmm. Quinn Matthews, Connor Jerpy, Rainio Rodriguez, all the Baez boys. Like, if none of these guys become the Jordan Walker, Alec Burleson, J.J. Weatherholt, Herrera, even for that matter, if they don't become that kind of a player, then you've misevaluated. You missed. And you'll know.
1: Yeah.
0: And at that point, you'll know that you're not a team that's heading in the right direction. And Chaim Bloom and Ali Marmol and a lot of other people probably be looking for a job somewhere else.
1: Mm, very true.
0: And baseball, for me, is the hardest sport to evaluate, truly, because there's 162 games.
1: Mm-hmm.
0: You can talk about the Browns, and I know we were just doing that silly little game there. It was 16, 17 games, right?
1: Yes.
0: That's your evaluation, not 162.
1: Games. Sure. And obviously my point on the Browns is why wouldn't anybody consider the Browns a good team?
15: Because they still have holes in their roster.
1: They still have massive holes in their roster that they need to fill. So if we're not upset about the Browns, not winning the division, then why would we be upset with the Cardinals? And the answer is we're upset because they're our team and we have blinders on and we've seen some good things out of them this year. So, we're going to change our expectations. No, you got to keep the big picture in mind.
0: And I think expectations moving the next year, wherever they finish, there's still, 30 games left in the season?
1: Yeah.
0: If they finish 500 or in around 500, then you know what the expectations should be moving forward. You should be an above 500 team, whether that's slightly or a lot above 500. You got to keep moving the ball downfield the right way. If you take steps backwards, that's when it ain't pretty.
14: You can't fumble the snap on second down after not gaining any yardage on first.
1: Exactly.
14: And 10.
0: Or drop your food when you haven't had one bite of it yet.
1: Or throw it 3 yards when you need 18.
14: We did get a text. Where did the thought that we are not supposed to be that good originate? Was it a buffer, as it were, issued by the team to temper expectations or elsewhere?
0: It was honest. Everybody was so tired of John Mozeliak with his I'm better than you talk and his arrogance and not telling you anything. And then Chaim Bloom.
14: You okay over there, Anthony?
0: Nah, Anthony's about to melt down. Chaim Bloom comes in
15: sick of it.
0: And he's honest about where they are in the process. He says, we're going to be looking evaluation. We're looking to get answers. And he maps it out for you. And now that's the scapegoat? I don't know. Anthony, your thoughts?
16: People are... listen, man.
14: Somebody just compared Ali Marmol to Kirk Cousins on the text line.
16: And they just said someone else blamed. They said, we want you guys to be honest. You have no problem sending Gorman down because he's not doing his part, but defend Ali, who has not been successful in 4 years. Why are we supporting him?
0: Fire him, then.
16: On what basis?
0: Get rid of him. If Ali's so bad, how is Jordan Walker playing well? How is J.J. Weatherhall? Herrera? Name anybody who's playing well.
1: Get rid of him. Get rid of him. Get rid of him and replace. Please, God, baseball gods, replace this man with either Albert Pujols or Yadier Molina. Please. And then these same people, if they're still 66-66, don't you dare.
0: I'll be the DeWitts then.
1: Don't you dare blame anybody else then than Yadi and Albert.
0: They didn't give him a roster. How the hell are they going to win with that?
17: I'll just keep moving the goalposts so I'm always right.
16: Was that for the texters? Or is that yeah.
1: Not all the texters, come on, man.
16: Yeah.
1: Howie, I would love to live in your world where I just move the goalpost anywhere I want.
16: There are some people in life that way, man. They only see things from their own point of view. Have no ability to see it from anyone else's point of view.
1: Who is the best manager in Major League Baseball?
16: They don't know, man. They don't watch ball.
1: Tell me. Tell me who's making such a huge difference.
0: You can't say Dave Roberts because he has the highest payroll.
1: It was Terry Francona a year ago.
0: Where's Terry Francona right now? Who is that guy managing their team?
14: Dead last.
1: Dead last.
0: But no offense, but like I'm watching him during this. I'm like, okay, this guy loved Terry Francona, but I think it might be time for him to just get, you know, sit back and enjoy his family.
14: Well, it's not his fault. They got a bad roster.
1: No, Marsh.
0: No, it's Terry Francona.
1: These managers, control a lot when it comes to the wins and losses.
16: Man. I think they give too much credit to, you know how I feel about that. Too much credit and too much blame to coaches. That's what I think.
14: Jordan Kyrou's fault, of course.
0: Just get rid of that guy.
1: They'll find somebody else.
16: Who are you going to blame this year?
0: Let's make a prediction right now, real quick.
14: You can't use Booch either because he was number two last year.
0: Yeah, Booch doesn't count. Who, apart from Pavel Buchnevich, becomes the Jordan Kyrou this year?
16: Oh.
1: Yeah, who are they going to turn on?
0: Wow.
16: I think it's going
1: It's whoever's making money. So
16: it's probably Robert Thomas.
1: It's got to be Robert Thomas. If it's not Booch, it's got to be Robert Thomas. Who else is making money?
0: Broberg's making pretty good money.
16: I think it's Cam Fowler.
0: I think it's Cam Fowler's
1: a good 6. One.
0: 6.2.
14: Does it have to be a money thing?
1: Yes.
14: I throw Logan Mayu in there, too, because of the trade.
0: I don't know. I think they're over that. They saw some good things out of Mayu, and they saw Zach Bolduc.
14: Okay.
1: I think Jamie's right. Initially, it was the Mayu because they love Bolduc, but it's got to fall back on the money. If somebody's making money and they're underperforming, that is the whipping boy. Yeah. It is straight out of the
0: and then I realized how good he is.
1: Yeah.
0: Like Jay Bomeister, same thing there.
1: Whatever, dog.
14: I wonder if people turn on this guy. He's like the nicest dude, and I hope nobody does. But Jake Neighbors, if he has like another season, I hope that doesn't happen.
0: Yeah, but even Jake was still sniffing around 20 goals last year.
1: He's not making money, though.
0: And he's a third-line left winger.
14: That doesn't matter.
0: But Jake Neighbors is going to block shots. He's going to hit people. He'll be fine.
14: That's true.
0: You need somebody who doesn't play that physical, making a lot of money.
14: Braden Schenn was getting critiqued last year.
1: Yeah.
0: Sometimes, yeah.
1: All right. It's Fastlane on 101 ESPN. We'll spend a little bit of time on this top 25, under 25, players under 25 list that The Athletic put together. That's next on 101 ESPN.
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1: So the Athletic put together a top 25 list based on the players that are 25 years or younger. Number one was Penei Sewell, the left tackle for the Lions. Jalen Carter, the defensive tackle for the Eagles, is number two. Brock Bowers, the tight end for the Raiders, is number three. Kyle Hamilton, the safety from the Ravens, is number four. Trent McDuffie of the Rams, the cornerback, is number five. When you looked at the list, CD, what stood out to you?
15: I'm shocked that Penei Sewell is under 25.
1: Like, yeah, no kidding.
15: I feel like he's been in the league
1: forever,
15: for at least 8 years. Like, so for him to be 25, I think that's pretty interesting. Brock Bowers, you know, he is a fantastic tight end. He banged up a little bit last year. I think with the addition of, you know, some of the additions that they made on that offense, obviously Fernando Mendoza and Tyler Lindenbaum, the center that they brought in, they should be better in the passing game, I would hope, and Ashton Jeanty does well if he's coming back from this injury. He's got a banged up ankle. But the passing game with Brock Bowers as really their best receiver on the team, kind of like what you see in Trey McBride in Arizona. Like, he's the best pass catcher that you have. He's a mismatch, matchup nightmare for DBs and for linebackers. I love what Brock Bowers has and what he's capable of doing. Jalen Carter is a man amongst men. He's a fantastic football player. But
0: I can't believe he's under 24.
15: Well, he's only been in the league for 3 or 4 years now.
0: I know, still.
15: But Penei Sewell, I could have sworn, was like 28 years old.
1: Yeah, he seems to be in the league for a while.
15: Yeah, he feels like an older player.
1: So, number six was Will Anderson. Number seven, Derek Stingley Jr. Number eight, Puka Nacua. I would swear he was over
15: that. I thought he was
1: 25.
15: Older than that, too.
1: Number nine, Bijan Robinson. Number 10, Sauce Gardner. So, that's the top 10. So, that's the first thing that stood out to me. Mm-hmm. So, I read all those names off. Do you know what I didn't read off?
15: One quarterback.
1: Yeah. Drake May was number 11. That's the first quarterback. So, I think that's kind of fascinating.
0: Isn't that weird?
1: Yeah, I do.
0: After the season he had?

0: No, I'm serious. Drake May being that low, Caleb Williams being behind Jaden Daniels and some of these, and then Jameer Gibbs.
1: Freaking Caleb Williams right now is rated below C.J. Stroud. Yeah. Now, I know Stroud the first, 3 years?
2: First two years?
1: No. Well, he made the playoffs first 2 years.
0: But you do have to evaluate the present
2: the last
0: as
2: two
0: well.
2: Years were
1: defense.
0: You can't overlook the present for the you can't.
1: No, I'm with you.
0: It's going to be a factor. So again, I'm not being a jerk, but I feel like this list has shoddy credibility.
1: Yeah.
2: That's interesting, man.
0: You don't agree?
2: No, I do. I think that, like I said, when you have Jahmyr Gibbs at 14, when he's arguably one of the most impactful players in the league, not just under the age of 25. Yeah, I think that's criminal.
1: I will say this, though. Carter, Hamilton, McDuffie, Will Anderson, Stingley, Sauce Gardner, Witherspoon, Mitchell, Cooper DeJean, Jared Verse. That's 10 defensive players in the top 20. I do respect that.
2: Yeah.
1: Because how many times you get these lists and it's like it's all quarterbacks?
0: I respect it, but let me ask you guys this, and I don't know the answer. I'm just thinking about it on the fly here. Is playing defense in the NFL easier than playing offense for a younger player?
2: Playing defense is easier in general. That's just my take on it.
1: What position did you play?
2: I played offense.
3: Hang on a second. Kerry played defense in high school and stripped a guy of a football and ran it back for a touchdown.
1: And why is that?
2: Because I wanted to run the damn ball.
1: Thank you. I rest my case. Okay.
0: Wanting and loving it.
1: I rest my
0: case.
1: Is
0: it easier?
2: I do. I think.
0: Like to be a pass rusher?
2: I joke a lot about it.
1: I guess I'm hung
2: it.
1: Up on the easiest part.
2: I joke a lot about it. There are intricate parts of playing defense, but at the end of the damn day, if you're dead wrong, go find the damn guy with the ball, and you still can be right. Yeah. On offense, if you're
1: you
2: wrong,
1: get somebody killed.
2: Yeah,
1: that's a good point.
2: Nobody getting killed on defense.
0: Well,
2: if you do
0: defensive
2: the wrong
0: line
2: thing.
0: Guys, I don't know how many concepts there are, but if the quarterback's got the ball, go get the damn quarterback. If he hands it off, go get that guy.
2: That's the principle. I mean, that boils down to see ball, get ball.
3: What is this list based off of? Is it like?
0: Yeah, Anthony, explain your list.
1: It's not my list.
2: It's based on athletics.
3: Is it importance to their team? Is
1: So some players become stars overnight. Blah blah blah blah. Once again, to help, we enlisted the services of nearly 24 NFL coaches, scouts, and front office members who were granted I always screw up this word.
0: Anonymity. That's a tough one.
1: To offer, if I slow down, I can say it. Anonymity.
3: That's what Nemo lived in, right?
1: Yes, same thing. Exact same word. Yeah. To offer their candid opinions. The talent evaluators were asked to review a list of 40 players with at least 1 year of experience, many of whom have received All-Pro and or Pro Bowl honors. The experts were asked to submit names and of players they believed were incorrectly omitted. They then helped form the Strongest 25. The only stipulation was the players must be 25 or younger at the start of the regular season. So, I don't know what the criteria was outside of just, hey, give me your top 25.
0: Sounds to me like they ran the bingo balls in the thing and as they came out.
2: Sounds kind of like war to me.
0: Do they have war in football?
2: No,
1: if they do, nobody pays attention to it.
3: They have QBR.
2: Same damn thing. Nobody knows the formula.
1: Nobody cares.
0: Exactly.
1: Yeah. In baseball, they get all upset. Football, they're like, it doesn't mean anything.
3: Unless you're trying to make a point, of course.
1: Of course, yeah. All right, the BMW Championship wasn't the only big event over the weekend. We'll get into that next on 101 ESPN.
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11: So we talked about the BMW Championship earlier in the show. Wasn't the only event that was in town, though. As I mentioned, Kristen and I took the kids to Banana Ball on Saturday night. And a lot of friends also went on Friday night. The stadium sold out both nights. First time I went, I thought it was a lot of fun.
12: Mm-hmm.
11: It's kind of a one and done for us, mm-hmm. but glad we did it. The kids really enjoyed themselves. I did hear going in, some people say, well, it's not real baseball. It's a mockery. Oh, my God.
13: Yeah, man.
11: It's not supposed to be real baseball.
13: It's not at all.
11: They don't pretend. Who told you it was supposed to be real baseball? They're not presenting it that way. In fact, they went a long way to go about saying it's not real baseball. Well, they have their own rules.
13: They're more famous for their theatrical, musical performances and dances.
11: Yes. Jesse Cole, who invented it, wanted to connect with the fans. He wanted something for the fans. And the entire, and I'll call it a show, I won't even call it a game, the entire show for 2+ hours is about the fans. Mm-hmm. They're entertaining the fans. The players all stand up right in front of the dugout the entire game. They've got stuff going on in between innings. They got music playing the entire 2 hours. I mean, like, you're kind of exhausted by the end of it. It's all energy. It's fun, though. It was a fun time. I also heard people, well, you know, kids are liking it more than real baseball. That's your fault. We as parents should not be, like, designating certain things, like banana ball, as the opportunity to teach the kids about baseball. Last time I checked, there's professional baseball, minor league baseball, college baseball, high school baseball, little league baseball. You have every opportunity as a parent to get your kids excited about real baseball. Don't be blaming the bananas.
13: Okay, so let's just pause right there for a second. Some people don't realize that banana ball, or I'm going to go back to my day, the Harlem Globetrotters. I picked up a basketball one day with my brother, and I wanted to be Curly out there. I wanted to dribble around. I wanted to spin the ball. We didn't even have a basketball hoop in my house. Mm-hmm. I'm bouncing a basketball, trying to do the little mini dribbles like they do, or start it flat and try to get all the things. I picked up a basketball because of the Harlem Globetrotters. Now, I didn't go on to have an NBA career and all that stuff.
14: And now he hates the game of basketball.
13: No, just the NBA. I like college basketball. So if your child picks up a bat one day and wants to hit the ball or catch the ball or throw the ball because of the banana ball, well, they're already sparking an interest in that sport then.
11: Totally. Yep.
13: And so now it's up to you to parlay that into more than just banana ball.
11: Bingo.
13: Explain the rules.
15: Take them to a real game.
13: Skills. Then take them to a Cardinals game. Yeah. You'll tell. You better warn them. It's substantially different.
14: Why are they not dancing?
11: Yeah.
13: But it's a theatrical performance. And you guys are big wrestling fans, WWE. The show is fantastic. WWE wrestling has been putting on a fantastic show for decades. Mm-hmm. Nobody in their right mind goes to the WWE and says, well, why isn't he really, where's the cage? Why are they not submitting the guy, like, as far as like UFC stuff?
11: Right.
13: Like, we know, you should know going in there. You're going to get some people emotionally invested. Great. Mm-hmm. Yes,
15: you
13: please.
15: Watch it, Jamie.
13: But same thing. But
14: what is he trying to say?
11: Nothing. No, it's fine. Yes, no, it's fine.
13: Marcy, it's awesome.
11: Jamie, keep going.
13: What I'm talking about is how great of a show it is.
14: It's
13: why
14: a
13: can't
14: sport.
13: You go? What, why it's can't you go into the banana ball?
11: Same mindset.
13: And just understand that you're not watching a World Series game.
11: Right.
13: You're watching banana ball.
11: And listen, most people do. Okay. The Busch Stadium was completely packed.
15: I think that's awesome.
11: And the other thing I think they do a great job of too is they make sure that they engage like a band does when they're performing for a city. They engage you based on what city you're in.
15: Right.
11: The night that we were there, Matt Carpenter took an at bat, and so did David Freese. And the crowd went nuts.
13: Eckstein and Matt Adams the night before.
11: Absolutely.
13: Big city. Shout out, friend of the show.
11: So I don't know what they did, but you know, Matt Carpenter just got one at the end of the bat, sent one to right field for an out, but still, like, it was exciting. Freeze.
13: He got a base hit.
11: Saw a bunch of pitches. I think it was like 3-2, and I was looking at Chris and I go, this pitcher's got to groove one.
13: Just for those guys especially, just throw it down the middle.
11: Yeah, and I think they did. Because they know.
13: What do they care?
11: And plus, they signed up for it. Yeah. They signed up for the entertainment. And some of these guys, if you follow some of the stories Like some of these guys, and I'm not just talking about the bananas, right? Like they were playing the coconuts that night.
13: Yeah.
11: Every guy's got a story. Hey, I thought I was going to do this. I thought I was going to be playing in the big leagues. One bananas pitcher was a minor league pitcher with the Dodgers. Thought his career was over with.
13: Some of the crap they do is impressive.
11: It is.
13: Like the guys who do backflips and like catch a fly line drive.
14: That's pretty good. Yeah.
11: They're all, they got like kind of a hype. Set. They got a hype guy. He must have did 400 back and front flips. I mean, they got another guy. I don't think he stopped moving all night. Like he was just dancing the entire night. Yeah. It was good entertainment because that's what it was, and it works. Every time the ball is hitting in the stands, you're watching.
13: Yeah.
11: Because if somebody catches it, it's an out.
13: Yeah.
11: Like they've done a nice job, and I think that owner. You talk about somebody like business guy.
13: Super smart.
11: I was thinking about him
15: the other day because I was wondering, like, when he started this, was there someone telling him how crazy he was for this idea?
13: He was living in his car.
15: How much he put into it?
11: Yeah.
15: And like the notion that when you have an idea. Like, people will think you're crazy. That's a dumbass idea. And then it explodes. You're like, oh my God, I didn't see it.
11: CD, they were turning off the lights because he only had a certain amount of like rent, money to rent out of the field or whatever. Yeah. They turn off the lights on him some nights. Like, he had an idea. Mm-hmm. He believed in the idea. Him and his wife went all in. Mm-hmm. And, you know, now look at it.
15: That's pretty cool.
11: But he admits to how many mistakes he made. Mm-hmm. Early on, they had, like, all-you-can-eat concessions. And everybody was in the everybody was in the concessions, not in the field.
15: Yeah.
11: Ran out of concessions. The first time they ordered the uniforms, they spelled bananas wrong. Like,
15: oh, wow.
11: But he admits this as opposed to being like, what an idiot.
15: Yeah.
11: He stuck with it.
15: Right.
11: And now they're touring all over the place.
13: And I think the next step, and because we've seen several people participate in spring trainings before. Will Ferrell, Burt Reynolds, Tom Selleck.
11: Henry Roengartner was at Wrigley Field. He did the whole thing.
13: For me is, if one of these teams that's selling out your stadium two nights in a row, wherever you are, St. Louis, Atlanta, whatever, you sign one of these guys. Give him a tryout, spring training. Who knows? Like, most of them have a real baseball background. Right. They're not going to embarrass you.
11: Right.
13: You keep them there for 2 or 3 days. It's a big story. You blow it up. It's free marketing for your team because whatever that guy does in spring training, the bananas are retweeting and reposting on
11: Instagram. This is the social media.
13: But that's what I'm saying.
11: Of it. They've got to step
13: outside the box a little bit. Mm-hmm. Bring a feel good story. Give him a chance to play. He's not going to make your team anyways.
11: Or overcharge for parking. Either way,
13: there's more people that going about it.
11: Dude, they doubled that parking.
13: Where
15: did they?
14: There's more people that show up to the banana games than actual MLB games.
15: I bet
11: doubled it. I looked at the sign. I go, are you kidding me?
15: Was it $50?
11: Nope.
13: Probably 80.
14: Probably 75.
11: I think it was 80 at. might have been 80 at Ballpark Village. It was 60. In those parking garages.
13: Well, the Cardinals got to talk to those people over at Ballpark Village and tell them to lower their prices.
11: Yeah, yeah. The parking, now who owns the parking?
15: Who knows?
11: Who owns Ballpark Village?
15: It's hard to keep up.
14: It's like owning a team and owning an insurance company. And
11: separate. It's separate.
14: Oh, is it?
11: I own the Dodgers now. Do you? Do you really own the Dodgers, or does one of your insurance companies do?
13: Yeah.
11: Either way. All right. We'll wrap up the show next on 101 ESPN.
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13: Well, nothing better than kicking back and enjoying one of Urban Chestnut's unbelievable products. I'm a huge fan of the Zwickel Light. In fact, I was talking to somebody this weekend down Lake of the Ozarks. They were trying to find some Zwickel Light because they were listening to us here on 101 ESPN and wanted to give it a shot. I just happened to have a couple in my cooler. I let them have a couple and loved it. Fell in love with it right away. And the best thing about it is it tastes like beer. I said, yeah, that's the great part. 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It's crisp, clean, and refreshing. 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And I told him to check them both out. 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Going to be out there with Urban Chestnut. 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
3: All right, from Curb Stomp, today's show as a whole, Fam the Diamondback has been a Jamie the Gauntlet Stopper banger. What I learned today is that if you don't have a QB, you don't have a team. It's science and math.
1: Yes.
3: Hashtag shout out to the snake pit.
1: Good work.
3: Chester says, Anthony's cards takes and Jamie's non-knowledge of door handles, RIP CD's lunch.
4: Man.
3: I am here to say you are on an 11-day heater.
1: Nice. Awesome. Thank you. Yeah. Good to hear. It's really good to hear.
3: Yeah. The 618 says, not allowed to have fun. Everything has to be serious. I think that's in reference to the banana balls.
1: Yep, I think so, too. You're right. Yeah. Well said.
3: 314 says, Globetrotters, bananas. We need a hockey version.
4: I don't know what that would look like.
3: I don't either.
4: You'd have to have a bunch of like those Pavel Barber guys. Where they just scoop the puck up. They can do all of these crazy tricks, and you'd have them out there.
1: Yeah.
4: Not like real hockey players, like, you know, kind of, sort of.
1: Hmm.
4: It'd be fun.
5: Get it started. Let's go.
4: You could have a couple of Neanderthals out there going toe-to-toe every time. That'd be a long season.
5: I don't think you want to do that.
4: Be fighting the same guy all the time.
5: Yeah.
4: That'd get old.
5: Yeah. That's a liability.
4: Well, okay, guys, we're workshopping it.
3: Jam says, you all rock. Keep up the great shows.
4: Thank you. Very much.
1: Appreciate you. All right, then let's do some three stars.
0: It's time for the Fastlane's three stars of the day, presented by Circa Sports. No bet fees ever with the world's largest sports book, now at your fingertips in Illinois and Missouri.
3: All right, our third star of the day goes out to Anthony's texter voice.
4: Yes.
5: Yeah, he was.
4: That's top notch.
5: Yeah. Pissing him off.
3: Second star of the day goes out to the door, the studio door.
4: No, it did get a lot of attention today.
3: Mm-mm. It did.
4: Didn't know it had a handle. Now
1: CD,
4: we do.
1: I won't do that.
4: Don't we?
3: You got to give it some respect. There's not a lot of people that can knock the ball away or the bowl away from Carrie.
4: Especially food.
5: Yeah, man. I'm serious
3: that
5: about
3: door,
5: that.
3: That door did it.
5: Yeah, it did.
4: 1-0 door. We owe it.
3: Just because you don't like the player doesn't
4: Carrie's
3: mean
4: down 2-0
3: the
4: doors.
5: I am. I'm 0-2 versus doors in this building, man.
1: Hold on. You go in and out of that door every day with food. That door isn't one up on you.
5: That's true.
1: Go ahead, Mish.
3: First star of the day goes out to Lincoln.
4: Yeah!
1: Oh, nice.
5: Lincoln.
1: For not picking up his toys. And then kindly reminding me.
5: They ain't mine.
1: They're not mine, eh?
5: I don't care what you do with those damn things.
1: Like, think about what went through his little brain. He picked up Killian's toys, knowing they were his, and threw them in the trash can. No problem.
5: Not mine.
1: Done
5: deal.
4: Well, you said him to throw them away. He's like, I don't care. Those are Killian's.
1: We'll be back tomorrow, too. See ya.
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10: 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I'm your host, Jordan Deacon. We're going to go ahead and kick off this Instant Replay tonight by going all the way back to our morning show, TMA, as they opened up their show earlier this morning, recapping the BMW Championship that occurred in St. Louis over the weekend.
11: BMW Championship. Did you go?
12: I went Friday.
11: Yep.
12: Yeah, and I would have to compliment the people at Belle Reve. It just was really very easy to park and get the shuttle bus, and everything was set up just fine. I thought they just did a fantastic job with the whole weekend. I was really, really impressed. I can't imagine how big of a logistical challenge that is to put
11: fun
12: a
11: to think about, though, isn't it?
12: It is, yeah.
11: Did you walk around and think logistics?
12: I did.
11: I can't help it.
12: Yeah. I think that the planning that goes into that and the organization, and they just did a flawless job with it.
11: Things you can't control: the weather, A+. Leaderboard, A+. Mm-hmm. You have no control. Like, God bless, what was Spider-Man's name in 2008? Camila Vajegas?
13: It's Spider-Man!
11: God bless him.
14: Wow, Papers, you're ready for that.
11: That was but we kind of workshopped that at about 5:30.
15: That was a Slumdog Millionaire moment there, where it all just kind of worked.
11: But on a Sunday, and Wyndham Clark's a big name, he's got the lead, and you're like, could he just maybe give a little back, and you just have Rory in the mix for even for a minute. Boom, done.
12: Yeah,
11: I mean, it just could not have gone better if you were to script it out as the folks who run the event, and then the actual layout, the way they run things, the signage, just outstanding.
14: The event, I think, was an A+, and the support the event got. It's one thing. There is a. I don't know why this is. I just know that it is. There is a yearning for validation from people outside of St. Louis for St. Louis when we have national events come through. So the Rory McIlroy question every day about how great it is to see the fans, he kept saying, well, as I've said, because he kept getting asked about it.
12: Mm-hmm.
14: However, with that established, that truly was a huge crowd for a non-major event. And Martin, as you make reference to, the weather was incredibly optimal considering the time of year. But the crowds, the corporate support, the way that Belrive looked and played, A plus. Because had the weather been terrible, that's out of people's control, as you made reference to. But the way that it was set up, the way that the community supported it, the way that the St. Louis area sports fans supported it, my guess is you're going to see, I know the President's Cup is already scheduled to be here in 2030. That's a significant event. I think that the PGA Tour will have taken notice, if they didn't already, to how wonderful and how perfectly executed this event was.
11: It reminded me of when you have a winning team, just the energy in the building, the excitement, mm-hmm. the positivity. Cardinals have been down, Blues have been a little bit down, and you just sense walking around there, people were having fun, they were fired up, they were like enthusiastic, and I've kind of missed that in our local teams. Now, the Doggies mm-hmm. being an exception, clearly. But it just had that vibe where everybody was like fired up, high-fiving, and just the energy was outstanding. And
14: Martin, I'm sorry, but Mr. Licks is not happy with any of us. I figured you guys would glaze Belrive. I have other thoughts. Carve out about 25 minutes for me a little after 8 o'clock.
12: Oh, you're not going
14: to
12: get it.
14: I have a ton to get off my chest. That's from Mr. Licks.
12: Oh, gosh, he didn't like it?
14: Well, he's a live guy.
12: Okay.
11: It's a tough place to be these days. It's just a real tough place.
12: It seems like when...
14: I think there's a chance he's the secret investor.
12: When St. Louis gets one of these one-time events, like a golf tournament, the Savannah Banana sold out Busch Stadium twice, the ice skating championships were a big hit. It seems like we really turn out in big numbers for these specialized events. I don't know if it's because it has anything to do with not having a football team now or just not that much to do in St. Louis, but when we have events like that, they tend to be big-time successes.
14: Crestwood Coyote's now coming for a piece of our asses.
12: Okay.
14: Why is St. Louis media so obsessed with, quote, how great the fans are? I don't hear any media asking golfers that question at our tournaments. That's from the Crestwood Coyote.
12: Mm. Well, they don't get played here if they do ask. I wish we could have a tournament every year, once a year. I'm not sure we got a course to accommodate that. Belrive's not going to want to give up their country club every year for that. But it would be fun to have a regular stop on the tour.
11: Or at least every couple of years. There's these big gaps.
14: I think the BMW will be in a rotation. I really think? Do. Oh, Mike. I think that's what would that get you?
11: 4 to 5?
14: Every 4 or 5 years.
11: That's good. 8's too long. 10, 12, whatever, too long. 4 or 5, that's perfect. Doug wants every year.
12: Yeah,
11: okay,
12: I'd like one every
11: members
12: year.
11: Move over. Doug would like uh-huh. a regular.
14: Well, the cost of that is you're not going to get this field. You know, the reason why you had a great leaderboard was mathematically it was almost impossible to not have a great leaderboard. And that's because you only had the top 50 players in the world. You have a regular event. Many of those guys are going to skip out. In a total coincidence, the same hole that ended Tiger Woods' run in 2018 is what got Rory McIlroy. And that's a hole that you would think, especially because Wyndham Clark had honors, teed off on 17, was already in trouble in a bunker, that McIlroy has green light. I mean, he can get on in two on that thing. Doesn't matter if it's 625 yards. And then he wound up not only having problems in a fairway bunker, he reached another bunker that left him with about a 92-yard shot, I think, in. And that's even for great players, those fairway bunkers and greenside bunkers were penal this weekend, and he had some issues with it. And so that wound up blowing him up, just like it blew up Tiger. Tiger with the creek in 2018, McIlroy with the bunkers, and he bogeys 17. I think he plays that thing 10 times. He might bogey it one time. I think more often than not, he's got a look for eagle and a tap in for birdie, and he is in a much different spot going to the 18 tee. But instead, that slips away, and tip of the cap to Wyndham Clark. After falling apart at the beginning, he stayed with McIlroy, held serve, and was able to go birdie, birdie, birdie to finish that thing off.
11: I like when they birdie the last hole, even though he didn't need it. Mm-hmm. It's just more of a
15: flat stick was red hot.
11: Exclamation point.
12: A little dramatic there.
15: 3-1 putts in a row.
12: I'm always impressed, I think, the most with how these guys get out of trouble. Because on that 17th hole, McIlroy, what, he hit into the rough or the sand right away? Because then he hit into another sand trap. Mm-hmm. He's all over the course and still somehow putting for par. Long putt, still a par. I'd have had a 12 on that hole. And there was a Goddard had a moment where he hit out of the sand and into the creek and still somehow putting for par by the time he gets on the green.
14: We had a moment yesterday that is truly something that you just don't see with a guy who was a stroke back of the lead at the time, and that's Gary Woodland on number 9.
12: Oh, yeah, that was incredible.
14: I couldn't believe it. I was watching on my phone, and when I saw the shot tracer, so I had the volume down, I was watching on my phone, and I go, "That the shot tracer must be wrong. There just must have been a data error." And no, he actually did hit it into the creek.
12: I mean, yeah.
14: He literally topped it. We have that audio here, papers, ladies and gentlemen, Gary Woodland.
13: Hate to ask, but what did happen on that tee shot?
16: I don't know. I really don't. My coach will call it, Randy calls it an oops. I think I was trying to get on top of it, trying to hit a little lower. I've been hitting it. Nice. I was shocked more than anything. I told my caddy, I think I just topped that into the water. But I'm proud of myself for rebounding because I could have let it get away pretty good. I mean, it shocked me more than anything. I haven't done that in a long time.
11: Yeah. Apparently, he said on Saturday he had a lot to deal with, including fans yelling M-I-Z all the time.
14: He brought up a lot of Mizzou fans around here. He said that in his post-round presser as well yesterday.
15: GD Wright.
14: Look at that guy right over there.
11: It's embarrassing. It's embarrassing. He's a grown man.
12: Here we go.
11: A professional golfer.
15: Okay.
11: Yeah. Grow up.
15: Yeah, sure. Having Shaka Smart in 2026, and that's embarrassing.
11: Would you have done that? Have standards and ethics, trying to win the right way. We got our teeth handed to us. But my coach cares about the kids.
12: Would you have had a smart aleck remark for a golfer if you were out there?
15: No. I was out there on Friday. I wasn't giving anyone the business.
14: That's good. You weren't giving anybody the business?
15: Except when Seth the Gallo came to the tee, everyone was yelling, JT, not me. I said, "You're the man, Seath."
12: Oh, Seath, did you really?
14: Seathed him.
15: You're the man, Seath.
14: You Seathed him.
15: Seath. I was saying Seath. That's all I said. I didn't yell at any of the other golfers. I did walk by. I was walking up 16, meet some of my friends on 16, and it was Jake Knapp just sitting in the golf cart, like just
12: nap time.
15: On the cart path, like 2 inches. I was like, I turned about. I was like, oh my god, it's nap time.
12: Oh, did you?
14: What do you say when you said, oh my god, it's nap time?
15: I thought he was hurt. I thought he was like injured or something. Like, why is he on a golf cart? But he had finished already and wanted to watch a little bit of what's going on 16.
14: Oh yeah,
15: which I thought was interesting.
12: Yeah.
14: Long par 3, 5-iron in for both the players in the final pairing yesterday.
12: That's where I sat for a while.
15: Yeah, it's a good spot.
14: 15 feet, Wyndham Clark rolled his in, and Rory McIlroy just never turned like he thought. And Wyndham Clark takes a one-stroke lead to 17. It's kind of lame to ask the golfers what they thought of the fans and tournament, etc. What else are they going to say? Well, it wasn't really that great. I really don't want to be here. Our city's so desperate for flowers that they take any lip service and frame it as gospel. But I'm glad it all went off without any incidents. That's Sharon and Clayton giving us her column on the weekend.
12: Well,
11: let's check the transcript because I wonder if it was said over the weekend by a reporter. Aren't we great? And then you let them fill in the blank.
14: Frank Cusimano caught up with Jim Nantz for Sports Plus last night, and he asked about it, and here's what Jim Nantz had to say.
17: What did you think of the way we supported golf this weekend?
18: It's almost beyond description. I tried my best to frame it with the right words, but the last thing I said going off the air was, "Well done, St. Louis." You don't see this everywhere. It just felt so big. They raised the event to a wonderful level, to a major championship feel and vibe, and it's just a credit. It's just such a great sports town. It's known universally as a great baseball town, but I got to tell you, the golf part of it is a golf town. It's huge. It's right up there with the best.
11: See, we are great.
12: Yeah,
11: look at that. We are great.
12: It's nice to hear. Jim Nantz is just the greatest.
14: Do you think the NFL will come back?
12: The NFL, I think Pelicans come home. Hello, NBA.
14: So we'll have the Pelicans and the Blazers?
12: Yeah, I think we're a two-city NBA town.
11: You think the NFL monitored the events at the BMW, Doug, and they have regrets now?
12: Yes.
11: Okay, clearly.
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15: 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Jordan Deacon here back with you. Let's switch gears to some baseball talk and jump to our midday show, BK and Ferrario, as Tanner Hendrickson and Brandon Kiley recap the series sweep the Phillies took over your St. Louis Cardinals last weekend.
16: That was a tough one, T-Bone. That was the kind of game that you cannot lose if you're going to make it to October. and it followed up a game on Friday that was devastating as well. Now, they played pretty well over this weekend. Well, they played pretty well on Friday and Sunday this weekend. they found a way to lose a couple of times in games that you probably could have or should have won. And this is that fine line that you walk when you are in the spot that the Cardinals are in. They're thin, man. They are a thin roster. And you got the news over the weekend that Dobbins is going to be out for a little while. Not sure exactly what the timeline looks like there. Andre Pallante out for what appears to be the minimum stay of 15 days on the injured list. Your bullpen was fried. You don't really have obvious alternatives. You don't have that Memphis shuttle that you'd like to have. Your option is Ryan Fernandez, which, that's kind of it. That's what you got right now. And you look at the lineup, man, they're playing down a couple of guys for 2 days over the weekend. Everson Pereira had the hand issue. Mason Wynn has a thumb issue that he's getting an MRI on at some point today. Hopefully that comes back clean, but otherwise, It goes fast, man. And you could feel the loss of Mason Wynn over the weekend defensively. You could feel the loss of Kyle Leahy being able to go an extra inning or two yesterday, which would have been really nice. And unfortunately, what it amounts to is you're now 5+ games back in the wild card race. And I'm not trying to be overly dramatic here today, but it's just the reality that's facing them. It felt like the opportunity to get into this race slipped out of their fingertips over the course of the weekend, T-Bone. It sucks. It's not the end of the world. It's been a successful year, but if we're just going to break down for a moment what happened in that 3-game series since we left the air on Friday, boy, that was as deflating as any series that I've seen from the Cardinals this year. Doesn't mean they played horribly from start to finish, but it was deflating nonetheless.
17: Yeah, it kind of feels like the final nail in the coffin for them for the playoff race because of what you said. They fall back to 5+ games out of the wild card race. And the one thing I think they just couldn't have happen outside of injuries, which occurred, but the one thing they couldn't have happen in this race was they couldn't go to Philadelphia and get swept, right? At a minimum, you probably had to get a game in that series, and they had a chance to win 2 of the 3 games in the series, right? I mean, Saturday was a lost cause. Quinn didn't really have it. Bullpen was fried. Like, there was nothing that was really going to lead to you winning that ball game. Friday, you had every opportunity, and yesterday, you should have won. I mean, you got to 2 outs in the bottom of the 9th inning. You had a 4-run lead, and you end up giving off the walk-off shot from Kyle Schwarber. Yeah, I'm with you. Like, that was a deflating weekend, and then you add on top of it, you get blindsided by injuries to a pitching staff that was extremely thin. And we talked about the impact that the JoJo Romero injury had when he was a Cardinal to the bullpen. All right, well, now hone in on the starting rotation and losing 2 arms when Kyle Leahy, though it's not injury, might as well be operating as like 50% a starter, right? On the innings limit that he's on, they're running with like 2 starters right now, you know, 2.5. We'll give Leahy half a credit for being a starter, and it's not any of his fault. He went from a bullpen arm to a starter. This roster is extremely thin, and we knew that if we were being honest with ourselves at the very beginning of the year, we knew that. But until you see injuries, until you see inning limits start to hit, and you add in the fact that they sold at the deadline, you're really feeling it now as to how hard it's going to be for them to get through the next month of the season.
16: 314-399-9646 is the Air Comfort Service text line to get involved in the show. You can check us out on YouTube, as always, at youtube.com/101ESPNSTL. We'll get into this more coming up later on today, but Buck Hogg says, let's hear how this loss isn't squarely pinned on Ollie, because your guys have to execute. Like, at a certain point, your dudes have to be good. And Riley O'Brien gave up 5 hits and 6 earned runs. I mean, what's the plan there? Like, you have already in that spot gone to Justin Brule, Luis Gastelum, George Soriano, Ryan Stanek. Your options, if you don't want Riley O'Brien in the game, Fernandez is down. Probably you could have gone to Caleb Ferguson, maybe Strzelecki, and probably Graceffo. Those are your 3 options coming out of the pen. How many of those options do you feel in that spot are better than Riley O'Brien?
17: Yeah, not great. No.
16: I mean, let's be real. Like, they're just not good options. You are playing with one hand tied behind your back. JK2000 says Ollie should be fired today. I mean, it's just ridiculous. It's just a ridiculous statement. Like, it's nonsense. I understand people are frustrated. They're upset. It was a really bad weekend by the Cardinals when it comes to the overall win-loss record. I'll say this, and I said this to T-Bone before the show today. if they had won two out of three, I would still feel bad today because of the pitching injuries. This weekend, the stuff that mattered most was not what happened on the field. It was what happened away from it. You're potentially, we'll see what happens today. Fingers crossed they get good news, but it's possible they end up being without Mason Wynn for a couple of weeks. They're already without, it's not a huge deal, but they're without Everson Pereira for the next 2 weeks. They're without two of their starters, Hunter Dobbins and Andre Pallante. And I don't know where they turn for those spots in the rotation. For one of them, it's going to be Quinn Matthews, which you enjoying that experience so far? Blake Snell-esque, would you say?
17: Yeah, it's very Blake Snell-esque.
16: Really, would you say that?
17: Yeah, but it's like...
16: When I watch Blake Snell, I don't see him get hit very often. No, so that's the thing that I feel a little different about.
17: You're missing
16: about.
17: The keyword esque there. It holds a lot of value
16: there.
17: The
16: only thing that I've noticed that is similar to Blake Snell so far is that...
17: It doesn't go very deep?
16: There are occasional strikeouts, not nearly the swing and miss, but occasional strikeouts, and he doesn't go deep into games. But other than that... And he throws lefty.
17: I can tell you're trying to get under my skin, but I feel like I described Quinn Matthews to a T by saying Blake Snell-esque, which meant the esque is he's about 70-60% of Blake Snell.
18: Opposing batters were going deep. Maybe we got confused.
16: I just don't see that. I see 12 hits in his first two outings against him. Blake Snell doesn't do that.
17: Yeah, but it's the esque. You seem to be, it's the presence of the
16: esque. Yeah, I would say it's like 20% Blake Snell.
17: Okay, well, I mean, depending on your value of the esque, it could be 20, it could be 60. You know, I think the way I described him, and I said he probably would struggle when he got up here, is, hey, this guy's going to walk a lot of guys. Hopefully he strikes out a decent amount. Now, the hits I didn't really see coming, but I think I described him pretty well as a good warning for people.
16: Waterloo dad Brad. Quinn Matthews is a stud. He's still young. He's not reached his potential BK. I'm not worried about Quinn Matthews. Long term, I think he's going to be fine for you. I do think that there are some reasons for optimism here. If you're a Cardinals fan, there are also reasons for pessimism, though. He's not that young. He's going to be 26 years old next year. He's been in the minor leagues for a number of seasons now, and this is basically what his profile was at the minor league level. He's going to struggle with command. He's not going to get super deep into games because he's not overly efficient, and there will be days where he just doesn't have it. Now, an encouraging sign from the weekend, he got you through five. That really mattered because eventually you're going to need him to just wear it. There will be days where he doesn't have it, and he's got to grind through the start. He did that for you on Saturday, and that is something worth being optimistic about. Basically, everything else about the start was disappointing. Like, there was almost nothing else I can point to say, yeah, he did this pretty well on Saturday. He just wasn't good. And then yesterday, you've got Kyle Leahy, who was awesome, but unfortunately, he's on an innings restriction right now, or a pitch count, however you want to look at it. And he got you 63 pitches through four, two hits, no earned. And that means that you have to go to your bullpen earlier, which ultimately led to them having what, you know, happened in that spot. If you're able to get another inning or two out of Kyle Leahy, maybe you just go to like Gastelum, Stanek, and O'Brien, and then you have Soriano or Brule to go to in the event that O'Brien runs into trouble in that inning. But they didn't have that because they had to go to their bullpen early. That's not an Ollie decision so much as a front office decision that Ollie is then going out there and executing on the field. So, you want to be mad at Ollie today? Feel free. That's part of the job. This was about the Cardinals players just not playing well enough over the weekend.
17: Yeah, and their lack of depth. I mean, I think those two things are the things that really killed them this weekend. I mean, you mentioned it. I mean, the fact that you don't have another arm that you can trust to come out of that bullpen when you see O'Brien struggling. I think it's fair some criticism on the letting O'Brien throw 40 pitches, but I just, when I look at the bullpen and go, okay, well, my options are Graceffo and maybe Ferguson, who walks the world in a scenario where the bases were already loaded, and you just didn't have any good options, right? And that's the depth that we're talking about. At this time of the year, your bullpen, if you're going to be a playoff team, has to run like 5 to 6 guys deep. And right now, there's runs, what, maybe one, maybe two, depending on the day. They're just too much of wild cards. I think part of that is their bodies are starting to give out on themselves because they're not used to going a full season in O'Brien and in Soriano. I mean, they've talked about potentially trying to manage the workload for Soriano. So you've got all these factors of managing workload for guys. Well, you can't push for a playoff spot if that's the case, right? You're not at 100% right now. You're almost playing with one arm tied behind your back. So their lack of depth, lack of players executing, it's the reason they got swept in Philadelphia, and it's the reason they're out of the playoffs.
16: Yeah, and now it's over.
17: Yeah.
16: You know, like,
17: all right, football starts next weekend, boys.
16: That is one of the things, man. We thought this season could have the potential to be a disaster. I remember before the year, I think Vegas set the over under at like 62.5 or 72.5, something like that.
17: Yeah.
16: They're at 66 wins right now, and we've still got 30 games left to play this season. So this could have gone way worse in 2026. I'm not telling you that that has to make you feel good today, because you just watched that over the weekend, and the last week has been exhausting. Like, the games that they're losing, every single one of them basically has been, oh my God, how did that just happen? And so you leave the game feeling mentally, physically, and emotionally drained. And today is nice to have just an off day to reset yourself and to get back on the horse tomorrow with Matthew Liberatore on the mound. Oh.
18: Against a last place squad, okay, right, coming back right. Home.
16: Yeah, Chris Bassett stinks too.
17: Okay.
18: Those are terrible.
16: And then you've got the Pittsburgh Pirates, who Jim Bowden said today, hey, don't count them out. Yeah, they're still in the playoff race.
17: Yeah, I disagree, Jim. I think they're kind of done.
16: The schedule is pretty wide open. If the Cardinals were able to figure this out, and it's a true 15-day stint on the IL for Pallante, and Quinn Matthews is able to rebound, and they somehow figure out what to do over these next starter two for Andre Pallante, I suppose you could get yourself back into it. But as of today, I'm not counting on that. I'll count the first, 132 games of the season as a success. They got us to football season. That's all we were asking for this year, T-Bone.
17: Yeah. Can I ask for one more thing from the Cardinals? Can I not watch Miles Michaelis take this spot? You know, there's a bunch of bad options out there. That's the one I don't want to see. That's my only request from the Cardinals to the Cardinals front office.
16: What about Taijuan Walker? He's still out there?
17: At least I haven't seen him really be bad here. So, yeah, I'll take him
16: Has
17: over Miles
16: Michaelis.
17: I don't think so.
18: I am here for it.
17: I would not say not sign him, because he probably hasn't picked up a baseball in a very long time.
16: Yeah, I don't believe that he is signed with anybody.
17: I'll take Lance McCullers, though.
18: Why not?
17: Or Michael Lorenzen? Yeah, why not? That should be the theme of the next week.
16: Oh, he might have. Did he sign with the Angels?
17: Oh, R.I.P.
18: Michael Lorenzen,
16: like,
18: it is.
16: He might have signed with the Angels.
17: When?
16: Let's take a look. He has been... Oh, nope. Hasn't pitched since June.
17: All right.
16: Didn't pitch for the Angels briefly. Oh. Didn't go all that well, but he pitched for them nonetheless.
15: Once again, that was our midday show. BK and Ferrario talking all things Cardinals and Phillies from over the weekend. We'll take our final break, and when we come back, we'll jump back to our morning show, TMA, and hear their perspective on the Redbirds weekend. That's coming up next right here on 101 ESPN.
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12: 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Jordan Deacon here with you for the final time tonight. To wrap things up, let's go back to our morning show, TMA, and hear their thoughts on the St. Louis Cardinals play against the Philadelphia Phillies over the weekend.
13: And so we're listening to the game, and it's 4-0. And if I'm not mistaken, why it's JT Realmuto up at the plate. And with two strikes, turn the car off, go back inside. We have to go somewhere else. And then I go downstairs while my older son's getting ready, my wife's getting ready, and I'm down there watching the game. And over the next 10-15 minutes, Riley O'Brien had two strikes on a number of hitters, but all of them were able to get on base or hit a ball over a tall amount of shrubbery in center field, as the case might be. And then we get back in the car. And my younger son says to my wife, the Cardinals lost. I hate that team. Like a guy with a text inbox name. And my wife goes, okay, they didn't lose. And I go, no, matter of fact, I know the last time we were in this vehicle together 15 minutes ago, they were a strike away up 4-0. But he ain't BSing you. They lost the game. She goes, you got to be kidding. I said, no, they

0: really lost the game. Doug, debacle.
1: Just when you think you've seen their worst losses of the season, I think this was it. And I know what Ollie was doing with the relievers and why he took Leahy out early. I get all that. But I think if your closer is out there and he clearly doesn't have it, he clearly had no command where the balls were going, O'Brien. Wild out of the strike zone, wild in the strike zone. Ah, yes, wild. I think you got to get him out. If it's Gibson in his prime and you see that he doesn't have it and they've already scored three or four runs in the ninth and you only need one out, you got to take him out. You got to try something different, don't you? I know I heard him on an interview saying, well, he's our closer. He had to close it. Why? Where's that written? Why is that a rule?
0: Here is Ali Marmol on Riley O'Brien.
2: Yeah, I feel bad for Riley right now. This guy's given us a really good year, and the last two outings obviously hasn't gone his way. But he's our closer, and just couldn't get it done tonight. Makes a lot of contact. He's driving in runs at a crazy rate. He just takes a really professional at bat. It's much improved left on left. You look at the last 6 weeks or so, he's done a really nice job there. So he's in a good spot. Yeah, some really good at bats against him. I like what we did against their other lefty, Lizardo. And that's one of the games you can take. And then this one, you're up 4-0. You should be able to take that one as well. So we played these guys well. Yesterday wasn't great, but it's unfortunate. That's Riley's game. I'm not bringing Grisef or anybody else in the game. He's got to be able to finish on his own, but unfortunately.
3: Simple question. What does a day off do for this group right now, with one tomorrow at home?
2: Yeah, I mean, we need it, but at the same time, don't want it, especially after a game like that. You don't want to sit on that, so we'll take it and then get ready for Tuesday.
4: God, that's what you need, Calvin. What did you think of the crowds at Belle Reve?
5: That would have been awesome.
0: So if Calvin would have been there, he would have asked about the crowds at Belle Reve?
4: Aren't we the best? I think it's I think it's tempting after De La Cruz. When it's tied, you go, okay, this guy's on the ropes.
0: I thought he was coming out to pull him.
1: I did too.
0: He walked out there.
1: Why does the closer have to finish it? If the Phillies needed 10 runs, would you have left him in the whole time till they got 10 because he's the closer? At what point do you see, no, he doesn't have it. The game is on the line.
4: I don't think it's a for sure decision, but I think coming off what happened in Cincinnati, which was the last time he had pitched, he had a couple of days off. He almost coughed that Thursday game up, the one that they gift wrapped to you. So you've seen him kind of getting wobbly and more wobbly in recent outings. So maybe you're more inclined to do it. And it's not Mariano Rivera where you say he's the guy. You know, he's somebody who's had success this year. I understand the overall mindset. Hey, it's the closer. He's a strike away. I think he was three times. He was a strike away.
0: I thought it was four.
4: Was it four?
0: I can't remember. Well, as far as hitter, I think every hitter had two strikes on him. But I realized Bryce Harper led off, and it was a double, so that they weren't a strike away from winning the game. But yes, they were a strike away from winning the game multiple times.
4: Because I was in the car at the time, and I could hear Rooney's discuss. Well, we're a strike away yet again.
0: And then they have a 6-5 road trip. Yeah. And then you have the day off, and you come back. Now, if you ISO in on the game yesterday, absurdly frustrating. I think it's important to have, and there's a variety of anger, and Ali Marmol needs to be fired. And I understand all of that stuff that comes with the territory. When we've done this for as long as we have, we've seen the calls for La Russa to be fired, Matheny to be fired, Schilt to be fired, Marmol to be fired. It's part of the process. It's not unique to St. Louis. It's sports fandom. That's all understood. Bigger picture, Doug, what you said at the outset of the show is where I was. When Dobbins had to come out with an injury and the Cardinals were looking on in horror with that on Friday night, and then in addition, earlier in the day, they announced that Pallante was going on the IL, and you knew what had happened the day before, and I realize that's probably forgotten by most at this point, but that was the Cincinnati game where they were handed the win and then still nearly blew it after Dane Myers dropped that ball with Riley O'Brien not being able to throw strikes. For me, I'm like, well, that's it. Because they don't have depth as it is in the bullpen. And one of the reasons why they were able to linger around is the starting rotation hadn't dealt with anybody going on the IL going back to September of 2024 with Sonny Gray. And then in a matter of 24 hours, you lose 40% of the rotation. It's just, you know. So in that sense, had that not happened, had you not had Plante go on the IL, Dobbins, and also the other thing that may frustrate fans, but they were very transparent that they were going to start to limit Leahy's innings. So 60% of the rotation has been materially altered since that win in Cincinnati. I'm going, well, this sucks, because I think in a vacuum, if it were like a video game, I think they could actually get the sixth and final playoff spot in the National League. But if you're limiting Leahy's innings, if you lose Palante, and if Dobbins now is going to be out as well, plus you combine that with the bullpen that's already spread thin, it's just unrealistic to think that they are truly going to be able to overcome all of that. Now, of course, there's always a chance, but that's where I was. And had none of those things been going on, Friday night would have been a kick to the balls. And I guess it was, if you operate in just that moment, that Fermin doesn't play it well, but he was playing his third position of the game. He's obviously not your go-to center fielder, but they're in this spot. And so that sucked. But by the time that rolls around, I'm like, okay, you know, hey, we got to August 22nd, and we got a sweat out of it, but 60% of the rotation's gone, and the bullpen's terrible, and it's spread thin. It just isn't going to happen. With that said, it's 4-0 in the ninth inning. You can still con yourself into going, okay, well, they win this game. You would have taken 1 out of 3 in Philadelphia with these circumstances. Now you play the Orioles and Pirates. Maybe you can just keep the sweat going. So for that to happen in that fashion, absolutely awful. I mean, awful.
1: Yeah, they have, up until now, they've been able to keep their starters healthy throughout the whole season.
0: 2 years worth.
1: Yeah, by limiting their innings and yanking them in the fourth inning, the fifth inning, whatever. But at what expense? At the expense of apparently a completely dead bullpen by the middle of August. How come other teams' bullpens aren't spent? They all use relievers, too. I don't know why the Cardinals' bullpen is so dead while other teams don't seem to have the issue to this extent anyway. And I think anytime, if you're playing to win the game, whether he's the closer or not, you have to be able to. I'm not saying fire Ollie. Ollie's done a fantastic job with a team expected to go nowhere this year. I'm just saying I think you can't question him. And I think by not taking O'Brien out yesterday, I just thought that was absurd. How you can't see that this guy's not going to get it done. He's got nothing.
0: What point would you have pulled him?
1: For sure, after the tying hit.
0: Mm-hmm.
1: And I don't know why they pitched to Schwarber either.
0: There was a base open.
1: Yeah, what are you doing? This is the leading home run hitter in the majors.
0: Derek Gould's explanation on that was his strikeout rate is 33%. Trey Turner's is 22%. That strikes me as a...
1: How about you got the major league leader in home runs up there? Let's throw him a fastball down the middle, see what happens. I mean, do you not care whether you win or lose? Is that it? Is it because you didn't expect to win at all this season? Now you just don't care? I don't get the mindset.
0: Graceffa was up. That's something I feel like I can say every time the Cardinals have a game.
1: Yeah.
4: Kevin Segrist.
0: Yeah.
4: Matt Bowman.
0: Matt Bowman's a nice play.
4: He's still getting loose down a bush right now. Matt Bowman.
1: It seems like Brule pitches about every game,
4: yeah,
1: too.
5: What has he done that's fantastic, Doug? Please tell he has lost more games.
0: Hold on a second.
5: Please tell he has lost more games.
0: There's more.
1: Proofread before you hit send.
4: Speaking hard it is.
1: I think he's done a good job with a team expected to go nowhere. I think he has.
4: It does seem they've patched it together as best they can.
1: Yeah.
4: When Justin Brule, like you said, is out there every night and is almost counted on, the fact they made Riley O'Brien some way, somehow, into an all-star closer is beyond shocking. And they said they didn't have a lot of pitching depth. One of the reasons, I think, they wouldn't even move a Libertor out of the rotation, because then you go to Dobbins, and then what if Dobbins gets hurt? You had nobody. They had nobody ready at the minor league level to step up and pitch.
0: Calvin's coming for your ass now, so be ready.
1: They brought up Quinn Matthews, and he just got blistered on Saturday.
5: He is not a fantastic manager. He's under 500 over 5 years with actually great players. That's from Evil Calvin.
1: I don't know if they have great players.
0: That's a take.
1: I don't know that you could say they've got great players. They do not have the best roster in the National League.
4: Mike Lee sitting next to Tim on a Sunday. It does seem... It's frustrating because you're wasting monster years from Walker and Burleson.
1: Mm-hmm.
4: Just, I mean, what's their final RBI count going to be? they're having fantastic seasons.
1: Yeah.
4: You've had a lot of positives, but they're still really short in a lot of areas. So I start thinking about next year, Doug, if there's going to be a season, where is the improvement?
1: Yeah,
4: where is the
1: My plus? Biggest gripe is the way, not just the Cardinals, but a lot of teams treat their closer. Like, we're ahead. He has to be the one to pitch. It's not a save situation. He can't possibly come in to pitch. We're up by four runs, not three. He wouldn't get a save. No way we're using him. No way we're using him in the seventh or eighth with the bases loaded and one out, with the game on the line. Can't possibly use our best relief pitcher because he's the closer. I just kind of disagree with that whole philosophy of using the bullpen.
4: And isn't it surprising, as much as baseball has changed, all the new ways of looking at things, even a Schwarber being a leadoff type hitter, that still kind of is held as a tried and true principle.
1: Our closer's getting lit up. Doesn't matter. He's the closer. We'll go ahead and give up six runs. Cardinals gave up, what, the Phillies have 10 hits in the game, and five of them were given up by O'Brien in the last inning.
0: So you liked that.
1: You can't see that? You can't say, hey, he doesn't have it. Sorry. So now you want him to bear the brunt of the loss just being on him? How do you think he feels today or yesterday on the plane ride home? Up 4-0 and he gives up six in the ninth. Do you think that helped him? Because, well, at least I know I'm the closer. No, you didn't do him any favors by keeping him in there.
0: Who would have been left over to pitch? I'm asking, and I'm in a major way crowdsourcing here.
1: I think Graceffo was out there.
0: Right.
1: The lefty that they... Ferguson, I guess he'd have been out. I would have put anyone out there
4: Pies.
1: By the way they were true, the way Pies they were roughing up throw. O'Brien.
0: Well, the reason I ask the question is that because you were limiting Leahy, this was the plan going in to 65 pitches, and he went four innings, shutout ball, two hits, four strikeouts, two walks, 63 pitches. You now have to have the bullpen carry 5, 6, 7, 8, and 9, and Gastelum pitched 5, Brule pitched 6, Stanek pitched 7, Soriano pitched 8. And so at that point, I wonder who was available outside of the guy who was up, and perhaps that was the reasoning. I know you're upset, and I understand that. I'm asking just from the standpoint of, I wonder if they were like, okay, if he can't go and finish this thing off, then we have Graceffo, and Graceffo has to just pitch the rest of the way because we don't have anybody else. That's why they got to the point where Pájez was out there, and Kyle Schwarber was able to touch up Pájez as well as O'Brien.
1: Well, he was throwing hard, though, Pájez. They had Graceffo and Ferguson left.
4: Well, I wonder if Leahy's only going to go four if you start to think of it more as a piggyback, and Graceffo then comes in and pitches three innings.
1: Yeah.
4: Instead of going 1-1-1.
1: That might have been better.
0: Bottom line is, if you're up 4-0, you win the game. That's that. Just like you're up 10-5 or 10-6, whatever the hell it was in Cincinnati, and he nearly lost that one. I still can't believe they won that game.
1: Yeah.
0: Considering he couldn't throw a strike.
1: He's had a really good season, all-star season. I mean, he deserves a pat on the back for that because he's been really good. But right now, he's just not very good. So how many games are you prepared to say he's our closer? We don't care what happens in the ninth. Give up six runs. Oh, well, he's our closer. How long do you do that?
4: It reminds me a little bit of Alex Reyes in 2021, where he was great. He was an all-star. And then you start to see things just kind of getting away a little bit, just not lights out, and maybe even losing some confidence, just kind of nibbling around the plate. A lot of walks, a lot of balls, behind in counts. And then with Reyes, it just seemed like it took forever for them to say, all right, let's go to somebody else just for one night. Let's go to somebody else. And Reyes, they remember there was a Sunday, and they said, all right, that's it. We're not going to give up a walk-off. We're going to take him out of the closer role for a while. And everybody said, oh, thank God. The following Sunday, he's out there trying to close it, gives up a walk-off homer, and then gets the 2021 wild card loss to the Dodgers as well. Like, yeah. I think sometimes you can say, Ollie would argue, what am I going to do? Who am I going to give it to?
0: Guys, it's the roster construction. There are three players on the 40-man who spent all or almost all season on the minors' long-term IL. Fitch should have been called up and put on the 60-day to open a roster spot for the reliever Memphis shuttle. Also, I do not think Heim cares if they lose. It's sad. You were able to sell and still say competitive, push for the playoffs. That's from the 239.
1: Well, he should care if they lose. It's kind of the purpose of playing. It's not exhibition baseball. You should care if you lose.
4: And Fitz was supposed to be that swing guy that could be pitching in Memphis. You come up here. And that was the idea. I don't doubt. I think they care, but they're also trying to keep an eye on the long term.
1: Sure.
4: But my question is long. I mean, Leahy's, what, 29? So what is it? Tell me the long term. If he's one of your guys, when are you going to be good? In 3 years? 2 years? And I know they don't like to put a timetable on, but I'm sure they have a loose idea.
1: And he's not likely to have another season like this. He's just been unbelievably good the last month and a half. Just hard to believe how good he's been.
5: We beat Sanchez and Wheeler about 2 weeks ago when you Charmin soft media poofs were sizing up our Game 3 starter at Chavez Ravine during the NLDS. This team sucks. Baez sucks. And the BMW was boring as hell. We deserve the UFL and MLS. That's from little Tommy Tribbins saying that this market only deserves the UFL and MLS, Doug.
1: That hurt.
4: We don't even get a hockey team. We don't get a. They have to leave. But it was fun. Well, they made it interesting, and if you could just have a chance, as Doug likes to say, and they did, largely up until about a week ago, and then you say, all right, now you're 5.5 out. All right, it's over. That's fine. Football season, Doug.
1: If we don't have a team.
4: Oh.
0: Fight Tiger.
4: What about your fantasy? Lion.
1: I just maybe expect too much year in and year out. I know that it's a rebuilding year and that they had little chance. The fact is, as of a few weeks ago, they did have a chance. They did have a chance. I don't like getting comfortable with losing. Say, it's okay, Lord. We didn't expect much this year. No, I wanted them to plow ahead and try to get in the playoffs. And it's frustrating when they've blown several games that they just should not have blown at all, and they'd be very close to a playoff spot.
6: 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I'm Jordan Deacon. 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
19: I'm Christine Lisi. A pair of teams in the hunt for playoff spots meeting tonight in Miami. Red Sox, a Major League best 25-11 since the All-Star break. Three games back of the Yankees for the top AL wildcard spot. Trail the Marlins 1-0 top of the fifth. Miami's four out of the last NL wildcard spot. Junior Caminero, Jonathan Aranda, Chandler Simpson have each driven in runs. AL East leading Rays with a 3-1 lead on the Tigers top of the fifth. Rangers up 1-0 on the AL Central leading White Sox top of the first on an Ezekiel Duran solo shot off Jose Urquidy. Texas is tied with Houston atop the AL West. Phillies later tonight seek to run their winning streak to 10 when they take on the Mariners. The Phils are three back of the NL East leading Braves, who are idle tonight. Seattle's three out of the final AL wild card spot. QB1 for the Browns is the man who gives them the best chance to move the ball and score points, according to coach Todd Monken. And he and his staff apparently determined that is Deshaun Watson. The 30-year-old beat out Shedeur Sanders for the starting job in Cleveland. Watson with a $230 million fully guaranteed contract, 9-10 with 19 touchdown passes, 12 interceptions in his Cleveland tenure. 49ers owner Jed York pleaded no contest to a pair of misdemeanor charges today after being arrested in Ohio on suspicion of engaging in prostitution. The Texans acquired receiver Kayshon Booty from the Patriots for receiver Jalen Reed and a 2028 seventh-round pick. Last week, Houston lost receiver Jaden Higgins for the season with a torn ACL. Ravens right now believe that Danny Pinter will miss the entire 2026 NFL season with a right leg injury sustained during last week's joint practice with the Vikings.
20: J. Tuesday's Rich Eisen Show. Is Aaron Donald back yet? Hopefully he will be in time for my Four Downs Rams season preview. And Will Forte of the new hit movie Coyote versus Acme is in studio. That's Tuesday's Rich Eisen Show on Disney Plus, the ESPN app, and ESPN Radio.